0: The first drop since 2016. The Trump administration used the report to promote its policies, including its crackdown on immigration. Activists attribute the decline to funding under former President Joe Biden. I'm Lisa Dwyer.
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2: Last week, CBS fired 60 Minutes executive producer Tanya Simon and correspondent Sharon Alfonsi and Cecilia Vega. At a meeting to start the week, a longtime anchor spoke up.
3: I'm Scott Pelley.
2: According to a detailed report on the Status website, Pelley said CBS News head Barry Weiss is murdering the show and accused Simon's replacement as executive producer Nick Bilton of having slender qualifications for the job. The report says Weiss was not at the meeting. Bilton insisted Weiss does love CBS News and 60 Minutes. Pelley countered by saying she was brought in to kill it, and she's doing exactly that. A person close to CBS leadership tells the AP it's disappointing Pelley's accusations were being aired publicly, despite efforts to engage with him privately. I'm Ed Donahue.
1: 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I'm Ben Thomas. 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
16: Good Monday evening, Jody. I need a drink. I'm glad we're here at the politics bar because, we got drinks. We have a good drink today. I really like this one today. How was your weekend?
17: It was good. I had dinner with Travis and Dylan and Renee and her boyfriend. Renee asked about her boyfriend, and Travis and Renee had never met before. And so, and that's so, why I know
16: so
17: Renee
16: is Travis. Okay, but they never met, like in person.
17: Not in person.
16: It was just more of, you know, I know people that way digitally, whatever. So we know people who are here in the bar who come in who we've never met in person, but who are joining us from whatever corner of the world they are. Thank you, by the way, if you are coming in on any of our great radio stations like WCPT, AM 820 in Chicago, or Georgia Now Radio in the ATL. Maybe you're listening on AM 950 Minneapolis, St. Paul. Maybe you're listening on the Detour Talk in Tennessee or Progressive Voices Radio Worldwide, wherever you happen to be. Or maybe you are one of those future people listening on our podcast, wherever you happen to be. Or maybe you're subscribed at thepoliticsbar.com. Now, remember, birthday month was last month. This is June. So rabbits. I know it's like, okay, it's Friday evening. You've already done your rabbit thing, most of you, in the morning. It's a good luck thing. I don't know if you knew about that. So, yeah. First thing you do, you're supposed to say, first day of the month, you're supposed to say, rabbit, first thing, the first person you see, it's supposed to be a good luck thing. I don't know. I know Katie Fang knows that. Maybe we'll get her in the bar soon.
17: One of these days we'll get her in the bar.
16: We will. Brooklyn Dad Define going to be back in the bar, by the way. We haven't seen him in a couple of weeks. We'll check in with him and see what Hawaiian shirt he's wearing today. I mean, it's warm. I'm sure he's wearing a Hawaiian shirt somewhere. So weekend was okay. I mean, obviously you got to hang out with friends. Obviously you were doing Stephanie's show this morning, which was good. She's going to be obviously, I know, coming this way, although I know she's going to bike across country. I think she's actually going to get on a plane.
3: Yeah.
16: But, you know, whatever. It's fine. It's all good.
3: I think she's still, I don't know if she leaves today or tomorrow, but.
16: Whatever. I wish anybody traveling luck because, gas is still expensive. Flights are more expensive and the Iran war is still going on, Jody. Are you surprised?
3: It restarted this morning.
16: Yeah. Just doesn't surprise me, does not surprise me at all. Obviously, our news on tap is free. You guys can subscribe at thepoliticsbar.com. In the first round of that tonight, the quagmire in Iran continues. Last check, Iran has said no more peace talks with the U.S. until Israel stops attacking Lebanon. Yeah, well, they were. Donald had all weekend. He said, I'm going to make a decision Friday night. And then he didn't make a decision Saturday, and he didn't make a decision Sunday. And then this morning, after a weekend of ceasefire, non-ceasefire, where they were shooting at each other and blah, blah, blah. Basically, Iran said, look, we're kind of doing some minor stuff, but Israel is getting way out over their skis.
3: Yeah.
16: And we've said that until you rein them in, we're not going to do this anymore. And we're tired of this. So go get your boy, Donnie.
3: Right.
16: So, which I don't understand who the hell Netanyahu thinks he is. I'm like, you understand there are people who will put up with you in your neighborhood. But there are an awful lot of people in your neighborhood who don't like you. So
3: yeah.
16: Why are you going around punching people in the crotch? You are stupid, BB. But that's
3: he thinks that as long as he's at war, he will never be voted out of office.
16: And he also thinks as long as he's got, you know, Donald where he wants him, that he can get Donald to do his dirty business. And I think it's dumb. I think the whole thing is stupid, but
3: I agree.
16: It's important to inform you guys. It's also important to inform you of the fact that saw a couple of oil analysts, saw one on CNN, saw one on, was it the ABC streamer over the last few days, and they all basically said the same thing, which is there's only about 2 to 3 weeks worldwide before there is a major, basically the energy crisis, if you're old enough to remember, and some of you are not, The long gas lines in the 1970s. You remember them, Jody?
3: I do vividly.
16: Yeah, well, other places in the world are already experiencing that. And we've got about 2 to 3 weeks. And basically, it takes about 2 weeks to get all of the systems really up and going. So we basically got a week for them to figure this out. What gave us a little more time, we already had one of these kinds of deadlines. China dropped their imports of foreign oil by 50% drastically. Nobody was expecting that, but they're like, hey, we got all these electric cars and green energy and electric trains and okay, whatever.
3: Yep.
16: Yeah. So
3: that's surprising.
16: But anyway, so yeah, if you're expecting cost of gas and food and groceries and now these are all things that matter, correct?
3: Mm-hmm.
16: Okay.
3: Yeah.
16: You would think if you're a politician, especially in the United States or Iran, well, Iran's got a whole different thing, but especially in the United States, you would think your judgment would lead you to say, you know, what's most important is making sure that things don't get out of hand.
5: making sure that, you know, any more than they already have.
3: Mm-hmm.
5: Yeah. How many politicians have you been seeing that have been, you know, that is the first thing? Yeah. Republicans, not Democrats, really. Independents, local, national. There's all kind of stuff going on. There was that stuff in New Jersey this weekend.
3: Yes.
5: You saw, I think I heard you talking about it a little this morning on Steph's show.
3: A little bit. I mean, because Michael from the Bronx called in and
5: hey, Michael. We always like him.
3: Yeah. So, I mean, he talked about it, but I mean, what happened over the weekend with the kerfuffle between the state police, which was supposed to bring the temperature down, they didn't.
5: Right.
3: They were acting poorly.
5: That is a great way to put it. We'll jump down to the third round, failures in governing. So New Jersey Governor Mikey Sherrill is facing a political firestorm. So here's the deal. Friday, she said that she was going to replace the ice monsters outside Delaney Hall. That's that. This is that same ice facility where LaMonica McIver, where they arrested her, where they arrested Ros Baraka, the mayor of Newark. They, you know, remember the ice monsters have been, you know, being jerks there for about a year now.
3: And didn't let Mikey Sherrill in last week.
5: Right. So she says, oh, well, I'm going to replace, we're going to replace your Folgers crystals. No, we're going to replace your ice monsters with the New Jersey State Police, which whatever, that's fine. She replaces them. And then they beat some protesters. They beat journalists. I think they broke the knee of a New York Times reporter and then wouldn't let her go to get medical attention.
3: Yeah, and that's not right.
5: I'm like, you do realize that story is going to get out there, jackass. You know that, right?
3: Mm-hmm.
5: But clearly her judgment was off, and it's still off because she's still kind of trying to apologize for it. And I'm like, lady, in the middle of the ongoing immigration wars, you pull this crap?
3: Right.
5: I get it if there was a mistake and you say, you know, whatever, you told some people to, you know, get out there and be assertive and they decided to go aggressive. That's a mistake. That's not coming back and saying, I effed up. I messed up on this.
3: Right.
5: That is a mistake in judgment. Speaking of which, I'm sure you saw the Graham Plattner stuff.
3: Yes.
5: Jesus.
3: Well, his wife came out and said, basically, she confirmed that there were problems, but then also, he comes out and says it's just gossip. So,
5: well, she confirms that we actually have that in the news on tap, too. A little bit further down in the fourth round in elections and politics, Plattner's wife had flagged his sexting with other women, warning the campaign as the main Senate race began. Remember, I've been one of these people. Charles Gaba, our friend, does all the health data. Mm-hmm. He was in here a while back. We have said that there's just stuff doesn't sit right with us, and it stinks because that's our judgment. And sure enough, what do you know? During the campaign, I can stand here and tell people I told you so. And I do sometimes stand here behind the bar and telling people I told you so because, like I've said before, when my mom says, if it hurts when you do that, then don't do that.
3: Right.
5: The smartest thing for all you people here in the bar to do, you're hanging out with Jody and I, the smartest thing for you to do is to listen to what we have to say because you will be better informed. But if you decide not to listen and then you say, well, I'm going to follow Graham Plattner anyway, no matter what. Okay, well, now he's got a sexting scandal that's only 2 to 3. He had only been married to his wife not that long, and this is just 2 to 3 years ago.
3: Mm-hmm.
5: You figure he was already thinking about joining, you know, being on the campaign then. And he decided, that's not a big deal. That's the judgment.
3: And she was warning the campaign that this could come up because it's all these different women and they could easily come out of the woodwork and say something. So you need to know this ahead of time. And then he's saying it's just gossip and rumor.
5: No, there's no confirmation. It's not including from his wife. This is just, and they're going, oh, well, you're not talking about stuff that's important. You know what's important? Judgment. Judgment is important. The judgment of an elected official. There are people who said that they had issues with Mikey Sherrill. There are people in Texas who will give you a full day's worth of, they'll talk your ear off all weekend long on the porch about Ken Paxton. Not to mention all the New Yorkers who told all of us 100 million times as far back as we can go that you do not want to put Donald Trump anywhere near an elected office. So I don't want anybody trying to defend Graham Plattner and saying, well, but you're not talking about stuff that's important. You know what's important? Judgment. Judgment in elected officials. That's important. Because the judgment of Donald Trump has led us to have four

0: We're talking about these kinds of things, this sexting scandal of Plattner, or all of the scandals of Ken Paxton in Texas. That's not viable. That's not a real story. That you need to talk about. It's about judgment. You elect people with the right kind of judgment to get things done that we want done, to make things better for all of us. That's a big factor about what elections are about. And the fact that people are going, shut up.
1: Well, I think what Plattner should have done once they put her out there first, mm-hmm. instead of saying the New York Times and everybody, they're relying on gossip and rumor, he should have said, look, I made a huge mistake. My wife and I are working through this. We're going to counseling. I love her. It's not happening right now. It's never going to happen again. Then you can move on from that instead of going, it's just rumor and gossip. Dude. Mm-hmm. It's been corroborated, and I bet these women are ready to come out and say something.
0: And you want to know the funny thing is, Jody, is the exact thing that you've said. If you ask any political consultant, and I'm not a big fan of political consultants, but if you ask any political consultant worth their salt, they will tell you that the exact right way to handle a sexting scandal of any kind is to do exactly what you said. And the reason why they know this is they're experienced, they have wisdom, and they have judgment.
1: Yeah, sorry. He should have just come out and said, look, my wife and I are going through this. I've apologized to her. Mm-hmm. I'm apologizing to you. You know, just Mia. Mm-hmm. Mea culpa, man. I'm just cool.
0: Say, hey, man, I had bad judgment once, but now I have better judgment again. And since you guys are judging me on my judgment and my fitness for office, man, a whole lot of people. Donald Trump is not fit for office. Him and his America 250 mistake. We got to talk about that today. Oh, my God. I know. It's so funny. It's so funny. And of course, look, Mikey Sherrill's judgment. There are a lot of Republicans. Ken Paxton has horrible judgment. But this problem with judgment goes across all the party lines, folks. And we're going to talk about it tonight. It's a good night. Brooklyn Dad Defiant will be in a little while. And we have a great drink of the day. Freshen your drink and come right back. It is a Monday night. You're hanging with Jody and me here at the Politics Bar.
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5: One of the things that makes me smile is how self-conscious he is. Because I've been watching his press conferences, and I notice his hands. And sometimes I notice that he starts gesturing, forgetting that he's got these gross wounds on his hands. And then suddenly realizes it. And then he hides his hands under the desk. But that just makes me happy that he gets mortified by his own injury.
6: As much pain and misery and death mm-hmm. as he has unleashed in this world, I think we're allowed to take our tiny, petty pleasures wherever we can find them in terms of his physical, emotional, and psychological discomfort. Yeah.
5: You know what he looked like the other day when he had the kids there? For the presidential physical fitness thing. First of all, Donald Trump is the least fit person ever. Maybe since Taft. I should just be fair about it. As far as presidents go.
7: I think he's bigger than Taft.
5: He might be bigger than Taft. He's less fit than Taft. He thinks that golf is a strenuous sport.
6: I think I would know how I want us to keep him in prison and keep him alive. And every day he gets an activity. Like today he has to run from bees. Run. Run, Donald. Run from the bees.
5: Here you go. Run, Donald, run!
7: Run, Donnie, run!
6: Oh, God. Oh, you're looking a little winded there, buddy. Careful. Oh, I think you just inhaled a bee.
8: That's it. Vicious bee.
7: Vicious bee.
8: Vicious bees. You're so vicious, you bee.
5: There's a video of that, actually, where he's doing chopper talk and a bee was attacking him. And he actually did call that bee a vicious bee.
7: Vicious.
5: So what I was doing there.
7: They're beautiful animals.
5: Was not made
7: and we
5: up.
7: Need them.
6: Yeah. And they're feminists.
5: Mm-hmm.
7: They are hardcore. That's why he doesn't like
5: vicious bee.
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0: You got to be loud. You got to show up. You got to stand up. You got to speak up. And I get if you live in a red area or a red neighborhood or you have really red friends or family, it doesn't matter. Fascists feed on fear. If you ever wondered what you might have done during the civil rights movement or during Nazi Germany or during any other pivotal time in history, you don't have to wonder because what you would have done is what you're doing now. And if you're being fearful and quiet, then you're part of the problem and you would have been in those historic moments as well. So put a sign in your yard, post on social media and take these people to task. And all you have to do is learn the truth because they're going around screaming lies. And only about half of us are out here even whispering the truth.
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5: It is Monday night here at the Politics Bar. Yeah, I know. A little worked up there in that first round, but, you know, hey, it's been a few days. A lot of weird things going on, you know, some storms, some whatever. It's nice. It was a nice day earlier today. It's nice this evening here. I don't know if it's nice this evening where you are, Jody. They're in California in the bar, but...
6: Lovely.
5: See? Look at that. We don't always know where, you know, what the weather is like where you guys are, what the conditions are, what the political conditions are. You guys can always reach out and tell us on any of our social media platforms, Blue Sky, Threads, Instagram, Facebook, Substack, Twitter, or YouTube. We're at the Politics Bar, which, of course, is where you are. Thank you, by the way, to everybody who texts or leaves voicemail messages on the bar line, too. 213-677-7258. That's 213-677-7258. 7258 or 213-677-SALT. Like in your margarita. Or, you know, maybe you got a little bit more of a showy drink. Jody's smiling. She knows. Look, those of you who are subscribed, you know, and those of you who are not, you should. But I guess I really like today's drink of the day. That's
7: they are good. It is a good drink.
5: It's one of my favorite people, and she didn't always have the best judgment, but she was a lot smarter than people give her credit for. I'll say that.
7: She sure was. She definitely was.
5: We'll talk about that a little bit later. All right. Speaking of some of the people who are commenting and things like that, bad judgment. We love you, Daryl, but Daryl was he was saying that he has bad judgment. He says, "Look, man, I root for the Mets, the Jets, and the Democrats. What kind of a masochist am I?" We still love you, Daryl. It's just you know your teams. Look, I root for the Huskers, both my baseball team and softball team, out of the NCAA playoffs, out of the World Series, College World Series. So, whatever. Look. Who you root for on your favorite teams is not necessarily judgment. Some of that's where you live or the teams you grew up with, whatever. I get that. By the way, about the America 250 thing, Dan over here in the Threads corner, he says that Eunice Higgins has pulled out of Trump's Freedom 250 concert. Just wanted us to know that. Thank you. Jody's chuckling there. You can't hear that.
7: Uni would have never gone there. Nope.
5: I don't think she would either. I do not. Pete Souza is somebody who has great judgment. You and I talked about him just earlier today, actually.
7: You're mentioning did, yes.
5: when you were at the White House. He had a great post over on Instagram. He says, look, he posted up this picture, great picture of Brandi Carlile performing at the White House on 4th of July. And he says, you won't believe why I'm posting this throwback photo. So his background on the photo, the current occupant of the White House is currently ripping up the South Lawn to construct a massive structure. By the way, it's, what is it, like 60 or 100 million, something like that?
7: And guess what? It's open air, so what kind of bunker does he really need? What kind of ballroom does he really need?
5: Exactly. Souza continues. He says, this structure, there it is, this structure has an estimated budget of $60 million. According to news reports, it'll cost $700,000 to repair the South Lawn after the event.
7: God.
5: He says the MAGA cult on social media is using his photo of Brandi Carlile with the White House in the background from the 4th of July back here like 10 years or so as an example of, oh yeah, well, Obama did it too. And then Pete continues. He says, here are the facts. Every year for the 4th of July during the Obama administration, they hosted a concert and barbecue for military families on the South Lawn in partnership with the USO, which, nice, smart thing to do. Great tradition. They hosted more than 1,200 military families, featured a diverse line of performers. In 2010, Brandi Carlile with Tim and Phil Hanseroth. Yeah, Josh Newman, that. They were one of two bands that were invited that particular year in 2010. So this is, what, 16 years ago this picture was. The stage was taken down the next day. The stage was constructed so that it in no way caused any damage to the South Lawn. And then he just says, oh, and by the way, the irony of MAGA using a picture of Brandi Carlile, great artist, very gay, which, by the way, happy Pride Month.
7: Yeah.
5: But Pete says, seriously, to justify their false equivalency, you're using that picture? Really? Give me a break. He's right. So,
7: I mean, the Obama did the satellite pictures of the White House before Donald and now is just, somebody keeps going, it looks like a crystal meth.
5: Somebody I saw on, was it Threads or Twitter, did a mock-up using Photoshop. And instead of having it be the UFC cage, they did a Death Star, like a half-built. Didn't mean to make you spit take there, but.
7: That's funny. That's perfect.
5: I was like, oh, my God. But, yeah, it is. It's ridiculous. That is something that is so obvious as to the horrible judgment of Donald Trump and the people around him.
7: Mm-hmm.
5: You can
7: well, it's
5: just
7: not his money.
5: It's not his money. And yet he's blowing that money. What did Pete say here? Let me scroll back here on Instagram. What did Sousa say? $60 million.
7: Jesus. You know what? If children could be fed.
5: Mm-hmm. Well, you got people in out west on the West Coast, folks in the Pacific Northwest, their gas is close to yours as well. Folks in Illinois, folks listening on WCPT, their gas is still really high as well. Yep. I mean, you got all these people around the country who let me just check what the gas price is for today. The national average for today. I hadn't done this earlier today.
7: Okay.
5: It's $4.32. A month ago, it was $4.39. So
7: it's down a little bit.
5: Down a little bit. But if you remember, it was
7: two something. Yeah.
5: When Joe Biden.
7: Four.
5: Yeah. Mm-hmm. Yeah. Judgment matters. Judgment matters big time. The idea that we were talking about this Friday in the bar with Karen and Anita.
7: Mm-hmm.
5: That the artists that they invited in, and I was proven right, by the way, a couple of times, because I saw a couple of different clips and posts and things of Vanilla Ice, who's like the only one left of that initial, even though Donnie's now saying, screw it, I'm not going to do it at all. But
7: well, I think Flo Rida didn't say anything yet.
5: He just last thing I saw on social media was that he laughed about it. He and Vanilla Ice have the same policy, which is if somebody's going to stroke me a check.
7: No, they're not even being paid.
5: Really?
7: That's what I read. They're just getting lodging, travel, and a per diem, and that's it.
5: I have a question to that, but it's not going to happen anyway, because now Donald says, well, screw it. We're not going to do the concert.
7: Well, because he's bigger than Elvis, and I don't think he means it like I mean it.
5: Well, yeah. Jody is right. He is bigger than Elvis that way. That's so. And look, if you got a few, I got issues with, you know, my weight. I'm still working on, you know, getting down there, or whatever. Donald is beyond issues with his weight. Donald no longer cares.
7: No,
5: you know,
7: couldn't care less.
5: Right. But there are people who are also a little confused. And we've got another story down in the fourth round under the Dueling America section in the News on Tap. There are two groups. One is Freedom 250 and one is America 250. Mm-hmm. One is basically the official group, which they've basically hollowed out, and one is the Trump group.
7: Right.
5: And then there's the stuff now that Bruce Springsteen is doing his own thing, which we talked about last Friday, where he's doing his own concerts with him and Tommy Morello and a bunch of artists. You got rock and country and rap and hip hop, and it's going to be fun. It's going to be a really good show. Now, I guess they're discussing, because tickets have sold so fast, that maybe they're going to do another show, add another one, whatever. I mean, this is very cool.
7: Yeah.
5: But the fact that they're having to do this separately. In the meantime, Donald Trump has his White House Freedom 250 UFC event, and he says no fatties allowed.
7: And that's funny.
5: Because
7: I guess he can't show up himself.
5: Mm-hmm. Yeah. Yeah. No, no, no fatsos. If you're in the military and you're overweight, I'm sorry. He doesn't want you there for the UFC event.
7: He can't even.
5: Now we do that at the same time.
7: He's what, a few pounds shy of considered obese?
5: Oh, absolutely. Even though his we didn't even talk about the health report. They didn't put it out at first. I knew they were going to put it out Friday night because Friday night is, politically speaking, Friday night is where they always, it's what's known as trash night.
7: Right.
5: It is where, in general, if there's a smaller story, the White House or Congress or a business will try to put out the story sometime after like 3 or 5 Eastern.
7: Right, right. Because, yeah, everybody's getting off work. Nobody's paying attention.
5: Right. And yeah. News organizations, too, these days, especially. If they look at the what's projected to happen over the weekend and they say it looks to be a quiet weekend. It's been difficult to do during both the first Trump era and the second Trump era.
7: But, yeah, they are errors.
5: They are. It's just, I'm not going to say they're eras. I mean, they are technically time periods. They're eras, but they are also errors.
7: Yes,
5: but the people who are watching the balance sheets at the news orgs look and they say, well, who's going to be here for staffing? It's like when you run a bar, know, if you're going to have a bunch of people on the weekend, you be like, hey, can I call you in? Can I ask you to come in this weekend? Whatever. Right. It's fine. Right. But if it's a slow weekend, you're like, well, Dave, you want an extra day off, whatever, you work a half shift. I ain't going to worry about that. That's right.
7: Right.
5: And those decisions are usually made in that time period. And then people let off. People are coming and going. Oh, it's a slow weekend. Oh, there's nobody there. And that's when, we're going to drop this little news that, no big deal.
7: Right.
5: That's always that. That's how it's been. I've been in media now 30 plus years. You've been literally since you were in utero. And that we know this is how this is. It's trash day. Friday's trash day. But I do find it funny that Michael Tomasky had a great piece over in the New Republic. We have that linked there in that fourth section as well. Trump's America versus Springsteen's America. People really know which one is the real America.
7: Yeah, they do.
5: And I'm glad that they do. That shows me that the average American person still has better judgment than sometimes we give each other credit for. We look at each other oftentimes and go, I wouldn't. I've seen tons of polls. You've seen them too. The ones that say that we don't trust each other anymore, and I don't. I mean, look, there are a lot of people in this country. I don't trust their political judgment.
7: Same.
5: But that's groups of people. Your neighbor, the gay guy who's married to the other gay guy who's the one that you're friends with. He's more. Like on our side politically, and then
7: No, I don't. I think Joe's also a Republican. I have no idea.
5: Okay.
7: I assume so. I don't know.
5: But is he more like a Sherry Jacobus role? But by the way, Sherry's going to be in later this week.
7: So. I saw that.
5: Yeah.
7: I don't know. Joe and I have never discussed politics. And Dan brought it up when we were.
5: See, that's perfectly fine. Is that, and you got to judge that. You got to have judgment to know when you're hanging out with somebody else over the holidays or over the summer, whatever. You go, should we talk politics? Should we just talk, entertainment? Should we just talk sports? Whatever. That's a judgment call, too. Ran into a neighbor here going to the store yesterday, day before. And she had a friend. She and her daughter were there, and they had a friend. They were at one of these little cafes in the neighborhood, was talking about what I did, and her friend's like, okay. And I said, we try to talk about politics, but we have fun with it. She says, okay. She says, okay, like how? And I said, okay, like the Republican Party, the modern Republican Party is focused on penis size. I'm sorry, they just are. And right, you're grinning. She chuckled. It's funny. And I said, so as a party that's focused on penis size, why on earth would you name as your speaker a guy whose last name is Johnson and he's only 5'8"? He's literally a tiny Johnson. And then she just chuckles more. And I said, this is not the first time. I mean, they also had as their speaker Boehner before. Well, Boehner, whatever. But I'm going, so you got a penis party that's focused on tiny Johnsons and Boehners. Boners. And she's chuckling this one. That was a judgment call on my case as to whether I could get them to laugh and whether I could say that. There are some people who don't, but it was a judgment call. they laughed. They thought it was funny. She was like, okay, maybe I'll listen. I said, okay. So hopefully if you're, that's, anyway, but
7: hello neighbor.
5: Hello neighbor. But this is the thing. This is in an America where the America that we would like to have, we can talk about things like this and be honest about this kind of stuff mm-hmm. and be honest about the ridiculousness of the fact that Congress is coming back this week and they haven't done squat. They have a whole pile of stuff. And what do you think odds? If you were going to bet, what do you think odds they get anything done this week?
7: Well, I know Schumer wants to gum up the works in the reconciliation bill by adding, you know, the stupid
5: stuff. Well, and that's something we would like them to do. But I'm saying yes. As far as actually completing a bill and getting it signed, what do you think?
7: Oh, I mean, the House. When was the last time the House passed anything?
5: They can't even pass gas.
7: Other than the Epstein files thing, what was the last thing they passed?
5: Right, and they passed it because of Thomas Massie, who now is not mm-hmm. going to be going back. So, yeah, Yeah. So the fact of the matter is, folks, that you know, we want to work our way towards that. But you have to trust people who have good judgment. And I'm sorry, Ken Paxton does not have good judgment. Sorry, Mikey Sherrill, after this weekend, I've got serious questions about your judgment, Governor Sherrill. I'm sorry.
7: Same.
5: But, you know, that. So the people who are like, oh, you're. Yes, in general, I will back the judgment of any modern Democrat these days over any modern Republican. But that doesn't excuse people like Graham Plattner and Mikey Sherrill this weekend with that. Democrats, independents, Republicans, every single person out there, you can fall. But the proper thing to do, as you noted earlier, Jody, is when you fall, like what Plattner did, you should cop to it.
7: Yeah, own up to it, apologize. Apologize publicly to whomever you've wronged, and then you apologize to the people that might be voting for you or already have.
5: Mm-hmm. Jody's right, which is pretty normal around here, which is a good thing. All right, it is Monday evening. Brooklyn Dad Defiant is coming in a little bit. How about we do the drink of the day next? I know we usually do it here, and I kind of, my judgment call is that I think it would be good. Is your judgment the same?
7: It is the same.
5: There we go. See, look, so that's what we're going to do for you guys. Drink of the day coming up next. This one is, it's beautiful. Just trust us. Freshen your drink. Come on back. Drink of the day next here at the Politics Bar.
6: We'll be right back after we pay some bills at the Politics Bar.
8: The average American spent $4,200 more last year just keeping up with inflation. What did Donald Trump do? He made it worse. Much worse. Donald Trump's cabinet has a combined net worth of over $700 billion. His own family is making billions. They don't buy gas like us. They don't buy groceries. They don't check airline prices. They have their own planes. Donald Trump's private war is killing us. He doesn't care. Nobody around him cares.
9: Mr. President, to what extent are American financial situations motivating you to make a deal?
10: Not even a little bit. I don't think about Americans' financial situation. I don't think about anybody.
8: They live in a different world. Must be nice. They think we're stupid, and we'll keep voting to keep them in power. What do you think? Had enough?
11: The Lincoln Project is responsible for the content of this advertising.
12: This is Stephanie Miller, and here's what you missed.
13: Glenn, it's not even like a legal thing anymore, the amount of this corruption. This slush fund to pay cop beaters, the ballroom of taxpayer expense, all of it. It's like hourly at this point.
14: We no longer have an executive branch. We have a RICO organization being run out of the White House. I don't say that flippantly. You know, RICO, racketeer-influenced and corrupt organizations. We have the executive branch being run like a criminal enterprise. Those are words of art in RICO law. I mean, this crazy slush fund shakedown and then bribery to senators to buy into it. You know, at least the Senate stood up. Of course, they stood up and went home.
12: Yeah.
14: But, you know, they stood up
12: and quit like the cowards that they are. Hear all this and more on the next Stephanie Miller Show.
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15: I'm meteorologist Ray Miller from the Weatherology Weather Center. Partly cloudy skies tonight, a low temperature of 55 degrees, sunny Tuesday with a high of 70. Wednesday, sunshine, high of 72. Thursday, sunny, high of 85 degrees. Friday, chance of thunderstorms with a high of 84. And for Saturday, chance of storms with a high temperature of 82. Sunday, scattered showers and thunderstorms with high temperatures once again in the low 80s. That's the latest Chicago weather update. Right now, it's 66.
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18: Illiberalism is a global movement right now of people using the levers of democracy to vote for people who are going to take away their democracy. It's basically like saying, I'm an American and I have rights, and I'm going to vote for the guy that's going to take away my rights because that will punish other people too. The illiberal movement is not the very poorest against the very richest. What you find with Trump voters, just as you did with illiberal voters in Italy and Poland and Turkey and other places, is that these are actually middle-class voters. Most of them are reasonably comfortable. You know, if you look at the January 6th rioters, these were not unemployed factory workers. These were chiropractors and retired cops and real estate agents.
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5: It is Monday night here at Politics Bar. Thank you very much for hanging out with us from wherever you are. We got some great guests coming in this week. Brooklyn Dad tonight. Jared will be back. The whole school dad concert, whatever thing. Hal Sparks is going to be in tomorrow. We got Sherry Jacobus later in the week. Bob Seska. Hey, Julie Francella is going to be here next Tuesday. Mm-hmm. We got a look. You know, we got your favorites. We got, you know, some other people who hadn't been here in a while. Look, this is what we do here at the Politics Bar. You hang out with your friends. Of course, you know, maybe you're like, wait a minute, I'm just getting here. I got in late. I had, you know, like a ball game or whatever. That's fine. Look, the thing you can do if you're, you know, you're worried you missed something is subscribe at thepoliticsbar.com. It is $6 a month. Now, that's if you do it monthly. That's the most expensive way to do it. And still, you can get all the goodies that we have for less than a gallon of gas right now in a lot of places around the country. I got gas with the grocery discounts and stuff at like $3.50 this weekend.
7: I can't. The last time I paid that little for gas was in Texas when I went to my nephew's memorial.
5: Hey, you know, the grocery thing, the discount thing, whatever.
7: Like I have those too, and they do work, but, you know.
5: But look, at $6 a month, you get the podcast ad-free, you get the news on tap, and you get the drink of the day with the recipe. And hell, if you do it as an annual subscription, it's only like $1.25 a week. Check out the details. They're all there at thepoliticsbar.com. So we were talking about this particular person on and off. Those of you who are subscribed already and got your drink of the day email earlier, you know, I've always just been smitten with this. She's gorgeous. She's gorgeous. And she was smarter than
7: funny.
5: People.
7: Funny.
5: Yeah.
7: Yeah. Funny.
5: Yeah. She was a much
7: so better. Jerry Lewis person. Can go F off. he said pretty women can't be funny. This is definite proof that somebody
5: also,
7: that pretty can be funny.
5: Carol, she's forgot you, but I agree. I'm just saying. I've always thought your mom, especially back in the day, I was like, you know, I thought, you know, your mom was hot, you know, when I was younger. Just, it sounds weird anyway. This person, obviously, most of the world has thought that this person.
7: Nobody's going to deny this person's beauty.
5: Okay. Who's the person we're talking about and what is the drink of the day?
7: The person that we are talking about, had she lived, would have been 100 years old today. And that would be Norma Jean Baker, otherwise known as Marilyn Monroe.
5: Exactly.
7: And the drink is a showgirl cocktail.
5: Which, I like this one too. I think it's kind of a nice. I found that picture that I put at the top. It was done, I think, a little bit later in her life. But obviously, you were noting that she looks.
7: She looks like she's 18 in that photograph.
5: She was only, 36 when she passed?
7: Yeah, she was 36 when she passed
5: but
7: away.
5: The drink has a flower as part of the showgirl cocktail drink. It has I figured that would make sense to have that. I love the little brief Marilyn biography that you did, Jody. Very nice. I'm still like Jimmy Doherty had to have been the one guy in the world who was kicking himself in the head constantly and forever.
7: Yeah, I bet.
5: I mean, dude, You literally were married to Marilyn Monroe.
7: Yeah. She was a sweet, generous, and religious girl. She liked to be cuddled.
5: Which
13: I do too. Doesn't?
5: Yeah. That's a great thing. I'm just sitting there going, "Wow, man!" And then the studio executive Ben Lyon is the one who actually suggested that she change her name to Marilyn Monroe. She borrowed her grandmother's last name for that. So that's kind of that's
7: nice. At least it stayed in the family. I like that.
5: Exactly. Well, Smith is a family name for me, mm-hmm. which is one of the reasons that I use it. Yes. Yes. Christopher says family. Yes. That my pup is. He's needy today. I don't know why.
7: They did a huge thing in Palm Springs. The picture of her with her dress.
5: Right.
7: They have a giant statue in Palm Springs.
5: Right.
7: Get
5: didn't
7: under
5: they have
7: it
5: like 1,000 Marilyn impersonators.
7: So
5: or something?
7: Many men and women were dressed up as that outfit over the weekend. And it
5: right. With
7: Dana
5: the halter
7: Steele.
5: Dress. Right.
7: Yeah. Dana Steele posted it. She was there. And I love it.
5: Too.
7: Oh,
5: yeah.
7: Definitely. But yeah, it was, I just loved it. These guys like in full beards.
5: It is a popular costume for all kind of people, but
7: well, I mean, it's Palm Springs. It's
5: right.
7: The gay Mecca.
5: Too. I also, we did a little thing on Marilyn and Joe DiMaggio earlier mm-hmm. this year with a different drink of the day. And we linked that in there as well. I always feel that man, if she had lived longer, I think they may have gotten back together. And I think that would have been
7: probably.
5: I think they actually were each other's, you know, true
7: lobsters.
5: Yeah, exactly. So it's a great story. It is a great. Obviously, I love the little video you have in there. Top 10 best performances of Marilyn.
7: Hey, she was her first gig was in All About Eve. So I got to love her there.
5: Dang. She was better, smarter and a better actress than some people think. And it's a good drink. I think it's I think you guys will like this one. Jody, what happens to be in a showgirl cocktail?
7: Okay, you're going to need a pre-chilled coupe glass, a mixing glass, ice, a 1/2 ounce of bittersweet orange red aperitivo.
5: Okay, and you got it linked in there if people are like,
7: yeah,
5: what?
7: If people don't know, there's a link to everything. A right. 1/2 ounce of Ambrato Ombre Amber Vermouth. So it's a darker colored vermouth, kind of like what you would use in a Manhattan.
5: Okay, yeah, I got that.
7: It's a dark colored vermouth is what you would use in a Manhattan.
5: Okay.
7: 1/3 ounce of Ketel One vodka or whatever top shelf vodka you like.
5: Got it.
7: But,
5: that makes
7: you know,
5: sense.
7: Definitely a white non-flavored vodka.
5: Right. Okay.
7: 1/3 ounce of Combier Creme Rose liqueur.
5: Okay.
7: 1/6 ounce of Bowles Black Raspberry liqueur.
5: Just a splash.
7: It's just, yeah, basically you just, mm-hmm. if you right. can't, I mean, a lot of shot glasses will have measurements, but if it doesn't, you know, just.
5: Right.
7: 3 ounces of Brut Champagne or sparkling wine.
5: Okay.
7: And garnish with some edible flowers. Now, if you don't have them, don't worry about it. But
5: yeah,
7: it's just prettier that way.
5: Garnish is a nice thing, but it's usually optional in those drinks. So.
7: Not in Cuba Libre.
5: Well, okay.
7: Without the lime, it's just a rum and Coke.
5: This is true.
7: So what you do is you place all your ingredients in your mixing glass with ice and you stir it.
5: Right.
7: And then you just strain it into your coupe glass and you garnish with the flowers. It's a simple drink to make.
5: It is simple. And she was not. I think she was in some ways simple. I think she was
7: she was naive when she got to L.A.
5: I think that's a better way to put it, maybe. Yeah. But I mean, I also think simple in the sense of I'm not saying she wasn't complex or complicated, but I think, you know, she wanted to get out of the situation. She wanted more from her life.
7: Yeah.
5: A whole lot of us want more for our lives. That's not difficult to understand. And, you know, and she was willing to put on airs and, you know, pretend a little bit to do it.
7: Mm-hmm.
5: And yeah,
7: she
5: did she know that a lot of men basically thought of her as a piece of meat? Yeah, she wasn't stupid.
7: God, yeah, she knew that.
5: Yeah,
7: she knew that.
5: Yeah. But she was like, well, whatever. I mean, it's she's interesting. Interesting. So just remember, legendary people are in the end just people like everybody here in the bar. So show them a little bit of grace, please. You know, if you meet somebody famous or whatever, remember they got a lot of other things going on. They got to figure out they got things going on with their dog and their cat and maybe their parents or their kids. And, you know, they got issues. Maybe they have a problem with their car. Yes, maybe they can afford it, but that still doesn't mean that they got to, you know, that's back home. And that's something they're worried about. And they got to pay the taxes on the house and this and that and the other and the third thing. So just, you know,
7: I had a weird thing today.
5: What'd you have happen today?
7: Right as I was getting home in the neighborhood, I was stopped at a light and was going to two left turns and I'm home. Two left turns and a right and I'm home, right?
5: Okay.
7: And all of a sudden, it sounded like it was coming from the engine, but it was my driver's side wheel.
5: Oh, you're talking something like in your car. Ooh.
7: Yeah. And okay. It was going.
5: Oh, my God. I was like,
7: okay, do I have the emergency brake on? No, I don't. What is going on? So it was a quick drive home. I was less than a quarter mile from my house.
5: Right.
7: So I made it home. And then Lonnie gets home and I'm like, something not right. And so we popped the hood because I wasn't sure what, because I checked under the car. I'm like, I didn't run over anything. It sounded like metal on metal.
5: Okay.
7: Is what it sounded like.
5: Got it.
7: I'm like, what the? And that's why I thought it was the brake, like something has happened. So he gets home and I go, you got to hear this. And so he goes, so we popped the hood. And he goes, I don't see anything wrong. I said, same. And we couldn't see anything wrong under the car. So he goes, just back up. And he could hear it when I was backing up a little bit.
5: Uh-huh.
7: And then I pulled forward. He goes, oh, God. So he, thank God, he knows how to, I mean.
5: He's good with the wrenching, right?
7: Well, and, it, you know, we have things. And
5: tools.
7: So he propped the car up, took the wheel off, and something, there's your brake, and then there's this other piece that goes between the brake and, I guess, the rest of the wheel, mm-hmm. the wheel.
5: Mm-hmm.
7: And it was bent and hitting the brake pad. And brakes are fine, and he just was able to bend it out, and it's fine. But I'm like, what did I do? He goes, you could have run over anything. He goes, it's literally a 16th of an inch.
5: Right. it's a tiny little differences make a difference.
7: I mean, I'm glad it happened where it did, because had it happened when I left Stephanie's, I would have called a tow.
5: Mm. I'm glad, you know? I'm glad that you're safe. That's the most important thing.
7: I know. I was like, okay, what the hell just happened?
5: See, we talk about all kind of fun things here, car maintenance included. If you guys missed any part of the drink of the day, you know what to do. Go subscribe at thepoliticsbar.com. I was not happy, I have to say, over the weekend. I know that, look, Anita in San Antonio is happy. She's fine with that. Wembanyama and the Spurs won the West. Thunder went home, whatever. So it's going to be Spurs versus the Knicks, and I think the Knicks are probably going to clean up, but that's just me. Stanley Cup is going to be Carolina Hurricanes versus Vegas Golden Knights, whatever. And I think it's going on, might be right now, Sabalenka versus Osaka at the French Open. I think they're doing some of the night matches because it's been so hot.
7: Probably. I mean, it's getting hot here.
5: It's getting hot. No, never mind that. We won't go there. Congratulations, by the way, to Dua Lipa and actor Callum Turner. They got married in London over the weekend.
7: Nice.
5: And some condolences as well. Joe Negri. You guys remember Joe Negri? Anybody? Name sounds familiar. It should. He was not only a jazz guitar virtuoso, he was Mr. Rogers' handyman in the neighborhood, mm-hmm. died just days before his 100th birthday. Marsha Lucas, George's first wife, Oscar-winning editor of the first Star Wars movie.
7: Yeah, they released a lovely statement about her. I mean, she was a hell of an editor, man.
5: Yeah, it's great. Unfortunately, she passed away at 80. And founding member and former bassist of the Commodores, Ronald Lapre, died at 75
7: Also, Jamie Lee Curtis's big sister.
5: That's right. I meant to add that one in there, too. I saw that. I think I heard you this morning say that you hadn't. I remember, and I knew that she had a sister. And I was.
7: They're both Lees. Their middle name, they both have the same. Like, my sister Judy and I have the same middle name, but we're not, like.
5: Well, right.
7: We're far apart as far as.
5: But they're both beautiful.
7: I know. My God, she was stunning.
5: Yeah. Well, I mean, you know, their parents.
7: I mean, her parents, you know,
5: yeah.
7: But still.
5: Yeah. But, you know, so I was like, wow. I'm like, hmm. Yeah. Yeah. Just, it's a tough month for weddings and funerals. It's June. So that's kind of how that thing goes. Over the weekend box office, the horror flick Backrooms stuns with an $81 million debut. I think it's with like a 20-year-old YouTube guy.
7: Basically. Yeah, Bella said it was good.
5: I'm not a horror flick person. Mandalorian and Grogu, the haters were out saying, oh, it's awful. The people who wanted to see it went out and saw it. The people who would like to see it but can't afford to because of, you know, the gas thing and the groceries thing, they're waiting to see it until they get home because they probably have
7: Disney will have it and it'll be Plus, you can have 14 people in the house for $20 if you want to rent it from Disney.
5: Right, exactly. So that's that, you know, it's they're going, oh, it's the second weekend. Folks, the way theaters and films are these days, at the cost of it, if you want to go see it, you go see it. If you really want to go see it, you go see it the first weekend. And the second weekend, almost all of the films, it drops off a little bit because people are like, yeah, because people go, I'll wait till I can see it on our home. I mean,
7: well, yeah, I can't wait for Supergirl, but
5: right, it'll be great.
7: You know, I don't know if I'll go to the theater because I'm doing Tara Devlin's show the night that opens.
5: Ooh, look, we are all over the place. Wait a minute, am I doing Steph's show this week with you, Mike?
7: Yes, you are on Wednesday.
5: Ooh, see, look,
7: I'm going to talk to you way too long on Wednesday.
5: Don't worry about it. We will offset that by talking to Brooklyn Dad Defiant here for two or three segments, whatever, coming up. Fresh in your drink. It is Monday night. Brooklyn Dad Defiant will be back with Jody and me and you here at Politics Bar.
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28: AP News, I'm Ben Thomas. U.S. Central Command says it bombed radar and drone sites in Iran after Tehran shot down an American drone over the weekend. Iran said it targeted U.S. soldiers in Kuwait in retaliation. John Gambrell has more.
29: The latest back-and-forth violence threatening the ceasefire in the Iran war as negotiations between these two countries appear at a stalemate. President Trump went online today and said that things would work out, but we've also heard from Iran's foreign ministry spokesperson who insists that these talks are continuing in a level of mistrust, just showing the gaps between them over issues like sanctions relief, Iran's nuclear program, and the future of the Israel-Hezbollah war that is grinding on today and threatening to drag the Middle East back again into a wider war.
28: President Trump says he's gotten Israel and Hezbollah to agree to dial back their fighting, but it came as Israel's government ordered strikes on the southern suburbs of Beirut and Hezbollah fired rockets at northern Israel. Meanwhile, Sagar Magani reports the federal appeals court has ruled the Pentagon illegally banned transgender troops from military service.
30: Just days after taking office last year,
31: we will get transgender ideology the hell out of our military. It's going to be gone.
30: Today, a divided three-judge panel upheld an earlier order that said the president's moves against transgender people likely violated their constitutional rights. One judge wrote the policy appeared driven by a bare desire to hurt a politically unpopular group. Pentagon Chief Pete Hegseth had responded to the earlier federal court ruling by presumptively disqualifying people with gender dysphoria from military service. Sagar Magani, Washington.
28: A couple of NFL trades, the Browns sending Myles Garrett to the Rams for Jared Verse and picks, and the Eagles trade wide receiver A.J. Brown to the Patriots. This is AP News. California voters go to the polls for primary elections tomorrow, and Julie Walker reports there are more than 50 names on the ballot in the governor's race.
0: California has a top two primary format where all candidates run on the same ballot. That has complicated the governor's race because the number of well-known Democrats running threatens to split the vote. But political analyst Melissa Michelson says it seems that's not going to happen this time.
1: The latest poll suggests that Javier Becerra has pulled far away from the rest of the field, including Tom Steyer. And on the Republican side, it looks like Steve Hilton is continuing to pull away from Chad Bianco.
0: Voters also decide state and local contests, including L.A. mayor, where incumbent Democrat Karen Bass has several challengers, including former reality star Republican Spencer Pratt. I'm Julie Walker.
28: More news at APNews.com. I'm Ben Thomas. 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
5: 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Maybe you're listening to the Detour Talk in Tennessee. Maybe you're joining us from WCPT AM 820 in Chicago or Georgia Now Radio in Atlanta and the Georgia area. Or maybe you are somewhere else on the planet listening on Progressive Voices Radio worldwide. Or maybe you are one of those future people. We have a lot of cool future people, Jody, who listen to us whenever it's easiest for them. Which, look, that's the benefit of being able to listen live and on the podcast. You listen, you know, other people, whatever. But then, you know, if you miss something, you're just like, you scroll back on your phone and you can go back to whatever you want. That's perfectly legit.
17: Yeah.
5: Let's see. Scano over here with Daryl, by the way. He's talking about Donald doing all the stupid stuff with the America 250 and the 250 bill. He says Donald wanted to put himself on a $100 bill based on what it cost to fill up your car, fill up your SUV when, Donald took over right after Biden. Mm-hmm. But thanks to Trumpflation, filling that tank now costs $250, hence the new bill.
2: Well, that's what Hillary Clinton said. She goes, oh, he's going to be on a bill that can pay for your gas.
5: Yeah, well, look, Scano, Jody says you and Hillary Clinton have the same great thought.
2: Well, and did you see, I don't know if you've seen it yet, there's somebody corrected it instead of just Donald. It's him and Epstein on the $50.
5: I like that. Well,
2: at least Epstein's dead.
5: I cannot go any further with that. Look, and neither can they for that matter, because it's still a law that you cannot put any living person on U.S. currency. Mm-hmm. If we could, as we discussed recently, if we could put living people on, we should put like the best entertainers, the best musicians, the best writers, the best teachers. That would be great.
2: Teachers especially.
5: Hell yeah. Do that. And of course,
2: speaking of, I saw Hail Mary over the weekend.
5: Did you like it?
2: Loved it.
5: I heard it's a good movie. I have not.
2: It's so sweet.
5: I have not seen that. I got some sleep this weekend, and I watched my Husker baseball and softball teams lose. So that sucked.
2: I'm sorry.
5: It is what it is. I mean, you play the game, and that's it's a judgment call. You can go to a movie with a friend, or you can watch your team lose. I decided to.
2: Did you?
5: Well, I didn't know they were going to lose. I just, especially the softball team, thought they were doing good, and then except the second game. The second game, I knew because. While I like people from Texas, I do not like University of Texas athletics. I just don't. Just as a Husker fan, that's one of the things we know. That's, it's kind of like people in Southern California. They joke. They say, can't spell sucks without USC. Same. So
2: that's Bruins talk. That's UCLA talk.
5: What color am I wearing today, Jody? What am I wearing?
2: Bruin colors.
5: Exactly. There you go. So I'm just saying. I am not being partisan towards Carol. I'm not be extra nice to your mom. It was clean and I decided to wear blue today. Whatever.
2: That's well, fine. when I finished up the Q&As that I had to edit for her, there was this one kid that came up who's 18 probably.
5: Okay.
2: And he was wearing his USC garb. She goes, I don't know if I should talk to you.
5: Well, that's.
2: She gave him he gave her something. She gave him a hug and a kiss and blah, blah, blah.
5: Yeah, because your mom's just awesome that way. But that's, look, judgment matters in what you do and how you entertain yourself in all kinds of things. We talked, obviously, about Mikey Sherrill's judgment. Mm-hmm. And she's going to have some judgment calls as to how she makes up to other people there.
2: And there's a curfew that the mayor has imposed, which is smart to calm everybody down. I mean, having lived during the riots,
5: right.
2: A curfew was very helpful.
5: And I do, I heard some people knocking that as well. And I'm like,
2: you need it sometimes. I mean,
5: and it's for limited. And as soon as you don't need it, you get rid of it. That's fine.
2: Yeah.
5: But
2: yeah, we had one here during the ICE riots that happened downtown, right. It's like, don't go out at this time.
5: Having downtown DC. Right. So
2: if you have no reason not to be out. Do not go out.
5: Right. There was some winds over the weekend too. We missed these actually, came down some of them Friday evening. So a federal judge halted creation of Trump's $1.8 billion slush fund for insurrectionists. Now, there were two bits of this, and I think people got these confused because there was two bits of news. One of it was halted the fund and saying you can't create it. It's illegal.
2: Right.
5: And the second part was, I think it was it the same judge?
2: I think it was the same judge. She just reopened the case. She did.
5: She reopened the case that originally when Trump was demanding $10 billion from the IRS, and they have launched an inquiry into the legitimacy of the initial lawsuit. Basically, if it wasn't a legitimate lawsuit, if they should have known that you can't be on both sides of it at the same time, which, duh, that.
2: Yeah.
5: They can get in trouble. Donald Trump can get in trouble for that. Yeah. And all the people on both sides that he had involved, all the lawyers can get involved with that.
2: Because the IRS didn't even answer the lawsuit. They never even said okay or no. They never answered that lawsuit.
5: Yeah, there's going to be some more. Look, accountability is still coming. Accountability and affordability are the watchwords. We've said this before. We mentioned earlier, federal judge also temporarily halted the Kennedy Center closure and also ordered the removal of Trump's name. I believe he has now, what is it, 12 days left to get his name off the building, off the website, off the ads. You obviously, you're in the L.A. end of the bar, so you don't get the ads. But if you watch like local news here, you'll see the ads for the Kennedy Center, or you'll get junk mail in the mailroom at my apartment building.
2: Oh, wow.
5: And all of that. They have branded all of it the Trump Kennedy Center, which, sorry.
2: It's a memorial. He might as well just slap his name on the Jefferson Memorial or on the Lincoln Memorial.
5: Don't give him ideas.
2: Washington Monument.
5: He
2: or
5: would.
2: MLK. I mean, it's just because it's an entertainment venue.
5: He wouldn't put his name on that one, though.
2: Well, just because it's an entertainment venue doesn't mean it's not a memorial, because that's what it is.
5: Right. It is. And that's I believe that's what the judge basically said. And there was one more win, too, that I was glad you grabbed this one. The folks over at Lawfare. As the Trump DOJ is attempting to erase history, we've mentioned this before, that there are groups, Lawfare has copped to it and said, yes, pretty much everything of the DOJ that they are trying to erase, we've already made copies online, so they can erase it, and we're just putting it back up. So,
2: well, I mean, that's the thing. You remember when Flash was brand new?
5: Like the Flash technology, Flash software?
2: Mm-hmm.
5: Yeah.
2: Mm-hmm. Like in the late 90s?
5: Mm-hmm. Yeah.
2: Early 2000s? We, at one point, the company that we had called Namath Cuff, mm-hmm. We hired a guy to just kind of give us some more quote flat.
5: Oh, you mean you and Lonnie?
2: No, my sister.
5: Oh,
2: I didn't even know Lonnie yet.
5: Okay.
2: And so we hired this guy to kind of, you know, make our website. He was a web designer guy and he knew how to do Flash.
5: Right.
2: But if you go into the internet archives, you can find it.
5: That's cool.
2: And that website's been down for over 20 years, but you can find it.
5: Look, if you know how to find information, once it's on the internet.
2: The internet doesn't go away, which is, I'm so glad it wasn't around when I was in college.
5: Or high school. Yeah.
2: Mm-hmm. Well, high school, I was a good kid. I was a really good kid.
5: We'll have to get Mindy back in here and ask her about that again.
2: I was only with her from the first grade through the first half of ninth grade.
5: I was less good than you, but
2: I was a good kid. I was. In fact, I can read you old.
5: I mean, I was good. I had good judgment. I had integrity. Actually, there was the service mentioned it Friday that from my old choir director. There's a bunch of people online talking this weekend about that type of stuff. And I'm very glad that I learned about that. The people who, not just my teachers, but my parents, my family, the people I had around me taught me about integrity and about judgment. Yeah. And it's great. But there is a lot of folks out there with just absolute crap judgment. I do not understand the folks who either are ignoring what's been going on with the ICE agents and the ICE monsters still, or are still doing Trump's bidding. We've got something in the third round under the immigration wars. So the Trump regime is continuing to squeeze immigrants by cutting them off from jobs and healthcare and housing, basically trying to get them to self-deport. Now, the Trump folks, they will say that their numbers are something like 1.9 million that have self-deported, and that's not verified by almost anything that's out there. They do think it's somewhere between about 200,000 and 500,000 people, Americans, that have self-deported. Well, and they're not Americans. I mean, they want to be Americans. They're immigrants. Because their lives have just been made such living hells by these. And it's not the state doesn't do stuff. Somebody has to do this. Somebody has to have the judgment to go, I'm going to do something that's going to hurt somebody's kid or hurt somebody's mom or hurt somebody's dad or hurt somebody's uncle. And hey, somebody who does not hurt at all. Ooh, got a little echo on there.
2: Hello?
5: Right
6: there?
5: Nope. We still got echo. You gotta. He's just getting into the bar, folks, by the way. So Brooklyn Dad Defy coming in. It's been a couple of weeks since he's been here. So,
2: yeah.
5: You know, I mean, we're talking today, brother, about judgment. A lot about judgment, obviously. There's the Mikey Sherrill stuff in New Jersey. There is the Graham Plattner stuff and his complete lack of judgment. There's Ken Paxton, and we all know he has a complete and total lack of judgment. Mm-hmm. And then there's okay, so then there's Donald Trump and his trying to keep his name on the Kennedy Center. Harry Anton had a little thing on this morning. I'm going to play this. Your boyfriend, Judd, here.
6: Americans who believe it's okay right now to name government buildings for Trump, just 9%. To put that into some perspective, 10% of Americans believe that the earth is flat, and 12% of Americans think that the moon landing was faked, which of course it was not, and of course the earth is actually round. So fewer Americans think it's acceptable right now to put President Trump's name on government buildings than believe two conspiracy theories, either the earth is flat or the moon landing was fake. And when you're lower than that, you know that

0: There you go, brother. So
1: there we go.
0: How was your weekend? How was your weekend?
2: Well
1: you know,
2: Sunday.
1: It was, it was eventful, to say the least. I did attend my 40th high school reunion,
0: which is
1: it's weird when you say it, it doesn't quite roll off the tongue, like in an impressive way. It's like 40th.
2: I went to mine a couple of years ago, so I know what you're talking about.
0: I haven't been there quite yet, but
1: And then upon our return, our cat died.
0: Brother, Andy. I'm sorry to hear that. Yeah, man. Condolences.
2: Yeah,
1: it's really heartbreaking. That whole family is torn up.
0: Look, life continues happening regardless of what else we're doing. And I think some of our politicians don't quite have the judgment. We've got it. We're talking with you about the judgment. What you've been thinking? What's been going on over the last 2 weeks? What's your what you've been thinking about some of the stuff that's happening? We are glad that you are here and that you are in your seat in front of the microphone now. Brooklyn Dad Defiant is here, hanging out with us for at least a couple rounds, if not longer. Obviously, we got more to talk about in the news on tap. So freshen your drink. Do what you got to do. And, you know, if you didn't hit it at the top of the hour, down the hall, left, right, and center, you know we say we aim to please here at the Politics Bar. You aim to please and come right back, all right? All right.
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5: Bob Seska.
6: It worked on Tuesday. It worked during the live stream on Sunday. It worked on the Friday after party last week. It worked on last Thursday's free show. Why don't we do
7: talking about your penis?
6: That always works.
7: It happens to everybody, Bob. It's not a big deal.
2: It's not a big deal, man.
6: 62% of the time, it works every time. let's have some more good news, huh? Virginia has expanded climate and clean energy commitments. Abigail Spanberger signed legislation protecting natural resources and moving Virginia back into the regional greenhouse gas initiative, while also supporting advanced nuclear and fusion research.
2: You're talking jazz fusion, right?
6: Yeah. Well, I think David...
7: No, Asian fusion. It's cuisine.
2: Oh, okay.
6: Next up, the Colorado River Otters continue a major comeback.
2: Yay.
6: That's not like a minor league baseball team. It's not the Colorado River Otters. Sounds like the name of a baseball team. The actual otters. Conservation efforts are helping river otter populations steadily return to waterways across Colorado. So that's great news.
7: I was kind of hoping that you were going to say that the otters were like the orcas. They were like banding together and attacking rich people.
2: Attacking more yachts. There we go. I like that idea.
7: The went to Vegas and just like jumping out of the water and like biting the people who come out of the casinos.
6: Like Thurston Howell running for his life from the otters, you know, these billionaire types. Oh my god.
7: The otters got my heel.
6: It's those goddamn otters coming back for us again. That's my impression of
2: that's
6: a rich
2: a
6: person running
2: that's
6: from otters. Yeah.
5: Bob Seska.
6: It's the Bob Seska Show. New episodes every Tuesday, Wednesday, Thursday, everywhere you get your podcasts and at BobSeskaShow.com.
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11: This is a WCPT Veteran Minute. In the heart of World War II, while the skies rumble with the roar of combat, a groundbreaking squad of pilots emerged from the segregated South, the Tuskegee Airmen. An elite group of African-American pilots defy the odds with their courage and skills. Trained at the Tuskegee Army Airfield in Alabama, they became the first black aviators in the U.S. military. Despite facing racism and skepticism, they soared through the skies with unmatched precision, escorting bombers and earning a distinguished reputation for their bravery. Their red-tailed P-51 Mustang became a symbol of excellence and resilience, and in 2007, the Tuskegee Airmen were finally honored as they were awarded the Congressional Gold Medal. These aviators didn't just fight for victory in the air. They battled for equality on the ground, forever altering the landscape of the American military and inspiring generations to come. This has been a WCPT Veteran Minute.

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3: It is Monday night, and he is back in the bar, the one, the only, Brooklyn Dad Defiant, Mr. Majid Padian. How you doing, brother? What are you up to tonight, man?
4: I am chilling like a villain. And speaking of villain, one of the biggest villains in our nation has decided to drop his $1.8 billion slush fund.
3: So that's confirmed?
4: No longer.
3: I think I saw it on Flash on one of the TVs earlier. So he is not going to do his slush fund for insurrectionists anymore?
4: This is breaking news, and I will just hedge it by saying for now. So for now, he's caught enough heat from his side the aisle. Yeah.
3: Oh yeah. Oh my God. There was a good clip from MS Now, I think it was. I saw this one over the weekend, I think. Here, let me play this. I got this on the DVR here. This is a woman who she's a former Trump voter, and she's mad about him with the stupid ass ballroom and the slush fund for insurrectionists and all of this stuff. Here, let me play this for you.
5: He doesn't care about us. Somebody asked him about a week ago, what about the American people? And they're struggling right now.
6: To what extent are American financial situations motivating you to make a deal?
7: Not even a little bit.
5: He did not care. I couldn't even watch that. I was angry after that. Like, I voted for you and you don't care about me?
3: Yeah, lady. Well, I hate to say it, but
8: we've
3: no.
8: been telling you this for over 10 years.
4: Yeah, that was a good supercut, though. Very good supercut.
3: Yeah, yeah, look, I'm glad they did that nice edit. But that look, this has been the case for a long time, and we've told people this. So the thing for me about people like that, I get that. But then you get people like, well, here. We've been talking about judgment a lot today, BDD, in the bar. Mm-hmm. And obviously, Ken Paxton down in Texas, horrible judgment, right? I mean, just, yeah. Okay. But Graham Plattner, that whole thing up in Maine, equally bad judgment. I want to play this kind of back to back so that people can understand how their bad judgment works and how it matches up here.
9: Well, what are you going to do about your own record and your own perception? The Wall Street Journal describes you as scandal plagued.
10: Well, look, that was all pushed by Karl Rove, and I understand how that works, and I get why they said that. But the reality is, they could say the same thing about Donald Trump.
3: Correct. Actually, that is the correct comparison there, Mr. Paxton. Yeah, exactly. Yeah. So then you got Graham Plattner. For those people who missed it, Plattner, it came out over the weekend, just a couple, 2.5 years ago or so, was sexting other women not too long after he married his wife. And his wife knew about it, told the campaign while he was starting the Senate campaign. And of course, they just said, shh, ixnay on the xay. And, right. And then of course it comes out this weekend. So a local reporter up there in Maine, puts it to Graham Plattner standing right there with his arm around his wife.
11: Graham, we heard saw Amy's video last night about this situation, the story in the Times and the Journal. What would your statement be at this point?
12: It's no surprise to me that the establishment media outlets are just going to run gossip instead of wanting to talk about the things that actually matter.
8: No, that's not how you answer that question.
3: Jody's right.
4: No.
3: Also,
4: I'm...
3: Go ahead.
4: Oh, go ahead. Go ahead.
3: Okay, well, here's the thing. To me, the thing that these two men have in common is their complete lack of judgment. He's talking about Plattner saying, well, doesn't matter. You know what matters? What matters to me is your lack of judgment and your lack of self-awareness. It's clear that Ken Paxton isn't self-aware because he's like, you're comparing me to Donald Trump. Mm-hmm. You are comparing me to somebody who has cheated on multiple times of his wife, who is a thief, who is a bastard. And I'm like... Yes, yes. We're comparing you because it's the same thing. Yeah. And then Platner comes in and says, well, I you shouldn't be talking about this stuff. I want to talk about stuff. Okay, I want to talk about stuff that matters too. You know what matters? Judgment. And the thing that Donald Trump and Ken Paxton and Graham Platner, and look, Mikey Sherrill, governor of New Jersey, the way that she mishandled that stuff this weekend the thing they all have in common is piss poor judgment. Absolutely horrible judgment.
4: Yeah, I don't live obviously in Maine.
3: I don't either.
4: But what I do know is that I don't like Susan Collins, right? And I don't think Republicans are the answer anywhere in Maine or in New York or anywhere.
8: Right.
4: But with that said, I wish they had not chosen this dude, Graham Platner, from the first time that it came out about his tattoos, like they were problematic. Like, right. And I know he explained them away, but it's like, dude, you had those on your chest for like many, many years.
3: 20 years. Yeah.
4: You were not curious enough to ask or look into research what the hell those things mean. Mm-hmm. So my biggest fear
3: he's also supposedly a World War One, World War Two buff. Supposedly,
8: obviously,
3: he's a history buff.
8: He's not.
4: My biggest fear about him is Fetterman 2.0.
8: That's my fear as well.
3: Me as well. Absolutely. Exactly. And
4: when you say judgment, right?
3: Mm-hmm.
4: It's like this guy has made some really bad decisions and specifically this issue with his wife with the sexting thing. So loyalty is obviously an issue, you know, and, if he can betray his wife, what's to stop him from pulling a Fetterman?
3: Right, exactly. That's an excellent point. And that's the thing, is when we are electing people, by the way, there are a bunch of elections tomorrow, y'all. We've got that down in the fourth round in the elections and politics section, 6 states tomorrow. California, Iowa, Montana, New Jersey, New Mexico, and South Dakota all have primary elections tomorrow. So y'all, best you get your asses out there and vote. If you are in one of the two major parties, or if there is a ballot initiative where you are, if there's something for you to vote on tomorrow, get your ass out there and vote if you have not done so already. I know you've already voted, Jody.
8: And Chris already voted, and he normally doesn't vote early.
3: Yeah, he always like goes on day of. So
8: no, but he decided to vote yesterday, I believe it was, cool. And he was at a voting place, so he felt more
3: sure. That's fine, but it's about judgment. It's about, you're right, BDD, in that it's about, we want our elected officials to be loyal to the Constitution of the state, of the country. We want them to be dedicated to the law. We want them we want them to have good judgment, to express good judgment, to show good judgment. And I'm sorry, but we've got a list of Democrats and Republicans, both, that have showed bad judgment. Now, do I think that Mikey Sherrill's judgment overall is better? I do.
4: She's accomplished so much in such a short period of time.
8: Yes, right. But this whole thing with Delaney was a bad.
3: Right. And she's gonna have to find a way. She's gonna have to find a way to apologize significantly.
4: Yep. Yeah.
3: I'm sorry. That's
8: absolutely
3: just, right. I don't know if Graham Platner can do enough apologies. You said this earlier before BDD came in, Jody. Tell him how you react, BDD. Tell her what you think, because this is how we think that he should have reacted.
8: What he should have done, because his wife came out basically and confirmed that
3: it's
8: what happened was accurate.
3: Right.
8: So what he should have done after he threw her out there, or she agreed to go out and do that,
3: basically
8: whichever it was, he should have gone with her to a press conference and said, hey, look, I screwed up.
4: Yeah.
8: And my wife and I are going to counseling. We've been going to counseling for a couple of years. We're working through this. I love my wife. I'm not doing it again. I apologize to her, and I apologize to anybody that was thinking about and hopefully will still vote for me. And it won't happen again. That's all I got to do.
4: Mm-hmm. Go ahead, Sean.
8: Ding. Yeah,
4: 100%. That is on the money. I don't know why why is that such a difficult concept for politicians to embrace? Is accountability, to own it.
8: Yeah,
4: just exactly. Own it. You're already out there, and you know people will respect you more.
3: Right.
4: I remember early in my early Twitter days when I would like tweet something and it offended somebody. I came out with a full mea culpa. I apologized to my audience.
3: Right.
4: And I didn't do that fake apology where I'm sorry if you felt offended.
8: Feel that way.
4: Yeah.
8: I hate those apologies.
4: Yeah, no. Real apology. And I just kept it moving from there. So you learn and you grow from it, and people can respect you and trust you more.
8: Yeah. It's not that difficult. And I mean, you're supposed to be, children are taught that. Mm-hmm. Hey, you do something wrong, apologize.
3: And Izzard had this whole thing in, I mean, he's done, they've done a number of great, fantastic comedy bits over the years, but, this was the original one. Was it Circle? Was it the first one or?
8: I don't remember.
3: One of them did this whole bit about, and this is how it used to be, how people, you know, oh, I apologize. Oh, I tipped this over. And oh, because people think it makes us more sexy, you know, when you apologize, when you act like an adult. To me, these days, especially somebody who shows the good judgment of when they F up and they apologize, they are as I'm not like sexually attracted to them, but they are definitely more attractive to me as a political candidate. I effed up. I'm sorry. And then don't do it again.
8: Yeah.
3: And if you've, you know, I did it like five other times and I kicked the dog and I, you know, shoved over your car and whatever and cop to all of them at once and be like, I'm cleaning the slate. This is how politicians used to do this is that before they would run, they would try to do kind of a miniature mea culpa tour of, you know, oh, well, you know, when I did this, I used to do this and then I was stupid. Then I made a poor business decision here and blah, blah. And I, you know, I've been married a couple times and my judgment wasn't the greatest then, but I have since learned from my mistakes. And now that my judgment has improved, I would like to be your mayor, city councilman, state senator, governor.
8: Yeah.
3: Right. Exactly. Now, they're like, you know, there's this big scandal and, you know, I was involved with Jeffrey Epstein or, you know, I cheated on my spouse or what. And I'm like, you didn't think that was important for us to know?
4: Yeah. There's a major problem, in politics now with the normalization of no accountability, you know, of low to no, morals
3: standards.
4: Or ethics.
3: Right. Exactly.
4: And so, you know, people have lost the plot, basically. Mm-hmm. You know, Donald Trump obviously is guilty of so many, ethical, offenses. I mean, we just learned that he made 3,700 trades and we just moved on past it because there's just such a crazy fire hose of
3: that was about a week and a half ago. Yeah, that was that's been since we've seen you last. Yeah, that he had all of those trades, and we just went, okay, well, we know he's insider trading. We know that Donald Trump and probably some of the people around him, some of the Republican legislators. Mm-hmm. This was probably while you were since we've seen you last too. Tiny Johnson saying that members of Congress need to be able to insider trade because they get paid $175,000 a year.
8: Poor babies.
4: Oh, yes.
8: It's insane. Only $174,000. How are they supposed to live?
4: Think of the millionaires, would you?
8: Yeah. Think of the privileged. Come on.
3: Right. That's where I'm going. The lack of judgment in even saying something like that is so blatant. And people want to know what we want out of our elected politicians at every level. Yes, we want affordability, but the other big A is accountability. And accountability doesn't just mean holding other people responsible. It means holding yourself responsible. Mm-hmm. And when you do something stupid and when you do something wrong, you cop to it. You fess up. You say, I effed up. I will do better. I will make sure that I do better. Go ahead.
4: And how about relatability, right?
8: Yeah,
4: because you know, people used to give Bill Clinton a lot of flack, but that dude came out with, "I feel your pain."
3: I feel your pain.
4: And and you know what? Whether it was shallow, whether he meant it or not, he said it.
3: Yeah,
4: he sold said it.
3: Absolutely.
4: Right? And exactly. And he sold it. And there, you've gone like miles and miles away from that to, I don't think about the American people's financial situation. Mm-hmm. Right. And people are just living with it. And what's the guy, Kevin, what's the smirky dude, Kevin?
8: Hassett? Yes,
4: Kevin Hassett.
3: The, yeah, you hate him, Jody. Yeah, he's...
8: Oh, my God.
4: Yeah.
8: He's like, oh, it's not the... People are spending more money on their credit cards. It means they're doing well. No, it means they're putting things that normally they won't put on a credit card right now. That's exactly. What they're doing.
3: That's yeah. And he's not... The thing is, I wouldn't mind if he was so dumb that he didn't know that. But he knows that that's not what it means. He absolutely knows that having the lowest savings rate in since, you know, right before the Great Recession, that's not a good thing. That's a bad thing.
4: Yeah.
3: Yeah. And then, of course, he's like, oh, but it's a good thing.
8: No.
3: Doing his buddy Jesus. Hey. Shut up, Kevin Assett. Anyway, sorry. I've left the H off. Look, can we keep you around for another round? We got more stuff to talk about, obviously. Lots of stuff.
4: Absolutely.
3: Brooklyn Dad Defied, Mr. Majid Padayan is here to hang out with you on this Monday night, hanging out talking about politics, because that is what we do here at the Politics Bar. If, by the way, you were like, you know, I like Jody's shirt. I want to be cool like Jody. I want to have a Politics Bar shirt. You know what you can do? You can go to thepoliticsbar.com, go to the store, get yourself a shirt. She's going to be wearing them all week here at the bar, and it's Steph's place. So get yourself
13: a
3: shirt.
13: Right back after we pay some bills at the Politics Bar.
14: There's a class of people in America who think they're better than the rest of us. You know who they are. People with enough money and enough connections that the rules everyone else lives by simply don't apply. The Epstein class. You were promised their names. You were promised accountability, truth. We were promised no more forever wars. America first. How's that going? While we're trying to just get by, they cut taxes for their rich friends. They said they were fighting the elites. They are the elites. They said they were draining the swamp. They are the swamp. And they're counting right now, today, on you being too angry, too tired, or too distracted to notice. The Epstein class will keep screwing us as long as we let them. The question is, how do we stop them? At the ballot box. This November, it's our turn.
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3: Last call on this Monday night. 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All right, BDD, we were talking in the break here about the festivities coming up. Do you have anything planned for the 4th of July weekend?
4: Oh, yeah, you know, hot dogs, hamburgers, some extra sleep, watch the fireworks with my neighbors. I have neighbors on this block who love to actually put their
21: shoot them off.
4: Yeah, yeah, they buy like
3: New York City has great fireworks. DC has great fireworks. Chicago has good fireworks.
21: I hate fireworks.
3: I know, but my wife is not a big fan either, and neither is my dog. But I'm just saying, you can watch them on TV. You don't have to go there. See, that's my wife is like, I will watch them on TV because then the concussive force of the sound doesn't hit you.
21: I've always not liked. I love, they're pretty.
3: Mm-hmm.
21: Mm-hmm. And there are ways to make them silent. Italy has done that. They've incorporated that. There are ways. And there's I saw a thing for like New Year's Eve where you have drones go up.
3: Yeah.
21: And
3: a lot of them are doing drone stuff because it's also cheaper.
21: It's quiet.
3: Right. My position on fireworks has changed, obviously, from, you know, when I was a teenager. For example, my friend Rick, I've mentioned him before. When we were teenagers, and his uncle, used to do, had a kind of a trade thing with China, and we used to get the big Chinese bottle rockets.
21: Oh, God.
3: And we did fireworks war in the neighborhood. I'm not kidding. God. We had the big metal, trash can lids and, had the 80s. Roman candles and oh yeah. And people are like, you didn't blow anything off. I'm like, no, thankfully we were smart enough. I mean, it was bad judgment. I'm not going to disagree. It was poor judgment, but it was fun when we were teenagers. And now that I'm older, I'm like, especially because my wife doesn't like it. My dog doesn't like it. You know, I get it, but I do like around the holidays, like 4th of July holiday. There's oftentimes concerts. Mm-hmm. I think I heard Springsteen's doing something that, and I know he's doing the one this fall. That's going to be here in the DC area of the bar. It is the Power to the People concert. Our friend Donna, she's here in the bar. She was aced out of tickets, Jody. She was in line just because they went super fast. Foo Fighters, Dave Matthews, Tom Morello, Joan Baez, Public Enemy, Jack Black. And did not know that one.
4: That's cool.
3: Dropkick Murphys, Cypress Hill.
4: He can sing, you know.
21: He's great.
3: Killer Mike, Serge Tankian, Brittany Howard, Taylor Momsen, Linda Lindas, Daryl, DMC McDaniel's going to be there as well. Matt Cameron, Grandson, Neighborhood Kids, and Shepard Fairey. Remember the guy who...
21: I do remember him.
3: He's been a DJ as well. Oh, and of course, they have this little special guest, one of the guys hosting it. I guess his name is Springsteen Bruce.
4: The boss.
3: Right. Well,
21: he is the boss,
3: right.
21: Definitely.
3: So it's to me, it's cool that you've got all these artists coming together to do different versions of celebrating America. And you've got... Mm-hmm. And then you've got the comparison of I won't impugn people who live in trailers, but the inbred trash version of the White House lawn right now with the
4: damn shame.
3: Yeah,
4: it's a shame. And what I think is an even bigger shame is that Donald Trump had a unique opportunity to score a win to unite America.
21: Yeah,
4: on its 250th anniversary. Because, hey, I love America. This is my country. I was born here. Love it to death. But, wouldn't live anywhere else.
22: But
4: right?
22: You don't love it like I love it. I love it more than anybody.
4: But he went and made it about himself and about his birthday. And of half of the people who are thinking about this celebration think it's to celebrate Donald Trump's birthday. And that, in and of itself... is a shame. It's an absolutely wasted opportunity.
3: Did you also hear that he doesn't want any fatties there? BDD?
4: Yeah. Oh, yeah.
21: He doesn't want any fatties. I'm sorry. You can't pass the test that you're asking your service members to pass.
3: Once again, Jody is right, which we have a t-shirt that says that, by the way. So, yeah.
21: He's a fatty, fatty 2x4. I'm just saying.
3: He is.
4: Oh, yeah.
3: He is. But it is. You're right in that he could have made it easy, except for the fact that he can't get out of his own way. His ego prevents him from. I got a story. We got a shirt that says that too.
21: We do.
3: There is I think of her as a young woman because I went to high school and whatever with her back then. But she's a woman my age. She's in her 50s. And back in the day, she went to college, went to a school that had a great theater school. Because she was, in high school, she was one of the big theater kids. And that's fine. And then she went to this theater school. And basically, I heard this from somebody else, and then I heard it from somebody else, and then you heard it, I think, from her.
21: You heard
3: her,
21: it from a friend who heard it from a friend.
3: Good song. But then you heard it from her, too, that she was told back then, she was, 19, 20, something like that, and she was told, basically, look, there's only room on this stage for one of you or your ego.
21: Ooh.
3: And she, exactly. And she kind of came, back home with her tail between her legs because it was, oh, wow, you didn't actually, you didn't learn your lesson. Donald Trump could do what you said, BDD. He could have. If he could get out of the way of his own ego. But he can't.
4: Impossible.
3: It's impossible.
21: He was a child that wasn't loved, and he thinks he has to force it on everybody. I mean, literally saying about the stupid 250 fair or whatever it was, the three-day fair.
3: Mm-hmm.
4: Yeah.
21: He's like, I'm going to have somebody who's bigger than Elvis, me.
3: Right.
21: And I agree he is bigger than Elvis.
3: It's a different way of how you say
4: it. Sean, come on. There you go.
3: I got that one in the box. You're right. I deserve it.
21: I mean, I don't think Elvis ever weighed as much as Donald.
3: No.
21: Ever.
3: No. Even
21: as big as Elvis got, he was never that big. And so... yeah, you are bigger.
0: Sure.
21: He also called himself the GOAT.
3: Seriously? I hadn't seen it.
4: Yeah. Ridiculous.
3: He posted, oh my God. This
21: 70
3: weekend.
21: Times or something. Okay. Ridiculous.
4: Well, don't goats eat everything?
21: They do. They do.
4: Maybe that's what he meant.
3: Oh no, I don't quite think that's what he was looking for. Asif had a note here this weekend because Asif was doing, he's running for re-election and he had
4: Asif is awesome.
3: He's great. He's great. And he had this thing here. Here, let me see if I can play this here quick.
1: Donald spent Saturday complaining on the internet.
21: Doesn't he always?
3: Yeah. But not like this.
1: Listen to this. 6 hours, 52 posts. The president attacked the Pope.
21: Mm-hmm.
1: He posted his own face on Mount Rushmore and a made-up Trump Peace Prize. He announced 3 times America's back, and he assured an increasingly concerned public he's in excellent health.
3: Wow.
21: I mean, he took a 4th cognitive test.
1: And when
3: exactly. He did. Pass that one with flying colors, except for the fact that if you take the test, you've already failed, you idiot.
21: Well, I was saying because I've looked at the MoCA test, and for me, because I am a numbers person, numbers are easy for me for whatever reason, right? And so if I know your birthday and I've just met you once, I will remember your birthday forever and forget your name.
3: Oh, wow. So you're like, just, hey, you're June 3rd.
21: Oh, yeah. I mean, I did that when my little sister was working for 5 minutes, she was a hostess at a restaurant. And she goes, no, Jody, got to meet everybody. So I went into the kitchen and she goes, tell her your birthday. And they all told me their birthdays and they also told me their names. Could not remember their names. But next time I saw them, I said, hi, May 28th. And they're like, oh, you remembered. No idea what your name is.
4: That is very cool. That's cool party trick.
3: Yeah.
21: It's weird, right? So there is a thing. Jerry Lewis used to do that with social security numbers, so that's weird. But so the part of the cognitive test is they give you 4 things that are words, right? And you
3: man,
21: have to
3: woman,
22: child,
0: donkey,
21: right, person, right, television, TV, whatever, right? And so they give you those four words or five words, and they you repeat them back immediately, which right. I could easily do immediately. But then they ask you again 5 minutes later, I'd be like, like Jim Acosta took the test live
3: on his show.
21: And he also needed a prompt for that. You know, like the counting backwards by sevenths, easy peasy for me. What's the date? Right. No problem. Those are like, and drawing and all that stuff. That's the, right. But that would be, I would need a prompt. Yeah. I would, because I would tell the tester, I'm like, this is just how I have been my entire life.
3: To me though, it's kind of like a breathalyzer test. Mm-hmm. I mean, you know, if somebody asks you to take a breathalyzer test, it's because they think you've had too many.
21: Right.
3: So it's not like, hey, I passed the breathalyzer test. It's like, no, the fact that you were asked to take a breathalyzer test shows you've already failed. Congratulations.
21: Yeah. Right. Yeah. No, you're absolutely right.
0: And then the bonus fail is if you're bragging about it, which right. you can't stop doing.
3: Right.
21: He thinks it's an IQ test. It's like, dude, I mean, I've taken IQ tests that are on. I took one when I was a kid.
3: Right.
21: Obviously.
3: And it's in your genius, which we know.
21: Well, no, I'm not, but I'm. Okay. All right. But I've taken them since then, and it's stayed. My IQ has stayed at around 130-ish. Mm-hmm. But they do things that aren't. I mean, the words are sort of English, but not really. Or if all bleeps are bloops, and all bloops are
3: right.
21: kazangas, then are kazangas bleeps? You know. Right. Go for it, Donald. Go for it.
3: The fact to me that all of this boils down to what we've been talking about all night here at the bar tonight, which is judgment.
21: Mm-hmm.
3: Look, when we're electing politicians, whatever the politician is, if it's your neighborhood watch person,
21: mm-hmm.
3: All the way up to the president and everybody in between, we're electing people for their judgment in whatever it is, whether it's they're watching out for our neighborhood or our city or our county or our state or our nation. We're electing them for their judgment. Mm-hmm. And when they show us that they have a very bad judgment, and then they try to say, well, it's about the groceries, or it's about this or that. All of those things tie to your judgment.
21: Yeah.
3: If you're too stupid and you get us into a war that you can't get us out of, and it's screwing up the energy and the economy for the entire damn world, congratulations, that shows your judgment sucks.
0: I would personally like to know how it is that Trump supporters can justify their president spending yeah. 6 hours on a Saturday mm-hmm. hosting 62 or however many memes it was.
3: Right.
0: That, like, ridiculous juvenile adolescent memes. Like, how does that square with the fact that, you know, we're at war and our affordability is bonkers?
3: Mm-hmm. Exactly. And a lot of them, they're finally starting to say things like they can't. There are Democrats who are saying that they are going now vote for, there are Republicans, Trump Republicans, who are saying they're going to vote for Democrats. Yeah. We can talk about that in the after hours if you got time tonight, BDD.
0: Yes, I do.
21: Yay.
3: He does. Look. So for those of you who are on the radio, clean up your stuff. We'll clean up after you when you head out tomorrow night in the bar. It's going to be a good one here. We're going to have Jared Rizzi. He'll be back. Hal Sparks will be back as well. And for those of you following us over to thepoliticsbar.com, we have the after hours with BDD. We are going to talk about those Trump Republicans who are voting for Democrats. So freshen your drink and come over there. Otherwise, we'll see you tomorrow night here at the Politics Bar.
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24: AP News, I'm Ben Thomas. President Trump says Israel and Hezbollah have agreed to dial back their fighting. Saka Magani has details.
25: On social media, the president says he spoke with Israeli leader Benjamin Netanyahu and communicated with Hezbollah through mediators. He says the two sides agreed they will not attack each other. His post came after Netanyahu's government ordered attacks in Beirut's southern suburbs. The ongoing fighting is a major obstacle in an emerging deal to extend the Iran war ceasefire. Tehran's foreign ministry says a ceasefire in Lebanon is an inseparable part of ending the war. Sagar Magani, Washington.
24: Following Tehran's shootdown of a U.S. drone, Iran responded by firing missiles at Kuwait, saying it was targeting U.S. soldiers there. Oil prices resumed their rise Monday. A source tells AP President Trump's reconsidering the so-called anti-weaponization fund. The Justice Department's paused it following a court order. And Jennifer King reports Florida's suing OpenAI,
26: claiming the company deceived users and knowingly unleashed a dangerous product.
27: They have chosen profit over public safety.
26: Florida Attorney General James Uffmeyer.
27: We recently filed a monumental civil lawsuit against Sam Altman and ChatGPT for endangering our kids and deceiving parents into believing that this application is safe for use. It's clearly not.
26: In April, Uffmeyer opened a criminal investigation into whether ChatGPT offered advice to the gunman who's charged with killing 2 people last year at Florida State University.
27: People like Sam Altman should not be designing these products to be addictive, to go after kids, and to encourage them to do dangerous things.
26: I'm Jennifer King.
24: This is AP News. AI helping a musician with Parkinson's.
28: 49-year-old London-based singer-songwriter Samuel Smith did what he loved to do until 2020, when he was told he had Parkinson's disease.
29: Thought I had stiffness in my wrist. Next thing I knew, I had a diagnosis.
28: And it was hard for Smith to play the guitar, but he can still make music thanks to artificial intelligence.
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28: 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Now Smith is performing and recently released his second album, The Art of Letting Go.
30: AI is not replacing anything for me. It's unlocking. It's enabling. It's allowing me to keep writing.
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6: 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Good to be with you today. 952-946-6205. 952-946-6205. Guest free. I got a ton to get to though because, well, Operation Cluster F is living up to its reputation today. Patrick is here with me today. Patrick, did you have a nice weekend?
7: Yeah, it was a nice weekend to be out. How was yours?
6: It was good. I exhausted myself, though, on Saturday because I did my workout in the morning, but then I basically did all my gardening in one day, and then I went for a walk around one of the lakes, one of the three-mile walks over Bede-Makoska. I walked that sucker, and, yeah, I was just exhausted by the end of the day. Kind of didn't do too much yesterday. Kind of, I've had to deal with. I have a clogged bathtub drain, and me trying to figure out mechanical stuff. It was all good. It was all good. I will say it is June 1st. Get your June swoon on. We got a raspberry moon, or it's a strawberry moon. Strawberry moon's in June. Okay, I didn't mean for all that to rhyme, but okay, too soon. We do have, Pride Month. Hey, it's Pride Month. I'm not going to be like a lot of these advertisers that wait until the 25th of June to say, hey, guess what? It's Pride Month. I'm going to actually say, it's Pride Month. It's June. It's fun. I like celebrating. I like being an ally. And for goodness sakes, stop. We're all human beings. We're all human freaking beings, for goodness sakes. Let's act like it, okay? But I'm going to help you out right away today. I'm going to help you out. Start off by saying, because you're going to get that person who's going to put out that thing like it's a CMT video. It's Pride Month all month long, but why can't we get one day for the military? Wow. Just one day for the military. I guess if you really want to look at the ratios, I mean, outside of National Medal of Honor Day, which is March 25th, Vietnam War Veterans Day, which is March 29th, Gold Star Spouses Day, which is April 5th, Silver Star Service Banner Day is May 1st, Armed Forces Day is the third Saturday in May, Memorial Day, of course, last Monday of May, Normandy Landing D-Day is June 6th, June 14th is Flag Day, and it's also the Army's birthday. Hoo-ah, go Army. June 27th is PTSD Awareness Day. Independence Day, of course, is the 4th of July. National Korean War and Veterans Armistice Day is July 27th. Purple Heart Day is August 7th. Patriot Day, September 11th. Air Force's Birthday, September 18th. National POW MIA Recognition Day is the third Friday of September. The Navy's birthday, October 13th. The Marine Corps birthday, Semper Fi, guys, November 10th. Veterans Day is November 11th. Pearl Harbor Remembrance Day is the 7th. April is Month of the Military Child, and May is National Military Appreciation Month. And November is we honor veterans and their families for Veterans Memorial Day. It's National Veterans and Military Families Month. But, I mean, outside of all that, there's nothing. Okay. Let me talk to you as an Army veteran myself, you fragile eagle little twerps. Get over it. It's fine. Pride is a fantastic thing. And you want to know the truth is, I served with a lot of people who were LGBTQ. And you know what? They were fantastic military officers and enlisted people. So you know what? I'm going to say this. Pride is almost a celebration of the military. It just is the military you guys want to act like they don't exist. Celebrate. I mean, I just gave you what? 200 days of military celebrations in this month, in any given year, well over 100. Feel free to knock yourself out. I'm going to celebrate Pride in June. Go, team, go. 952-946-6205. 952-946-6205. So, for Chicago, Seattle, I'm going to bring up something that happened here in Minnesota this week, and it is a very Minnesota story, but I want to bring it in because if this just tells you the fragile nature of your standard Republican, I don't, yeah, this is hard to even comprehend. The Minnesota Republican Party, at their convention in Duluth, Minnesota, held a moment of silence for convicted murderer Derek Chauvin at their convention days after the sixth anniversary of George Floyd's death. Yeah. You remember that video, 9.5 minutes, Derek Chauvin murdering George Floyd in the middle at 38th in Chicago and South Minneapolis? Do you remember that video? I remember that video. Remember the trial where he had his chance to prove him that he was innocent and he didn't because he was guilty? Because we had 9.5 minutes of him killing George Floyd on camera? They celebrated Derek Chauvin, who murdered a black man in the streets at the Minnesota Republican Party convention. Nothing about George Floyd. No, I'm going to guess most of the people at the Minnesota Republican Party were very happy that he had killed George Floyd, because that's really what they want to celebrate. They're so incensed at the idea that we actually held a police officer accountable for murdering a black man. Now, mind you, if it was white, they might not have done the Derek Chauvin thing, but because it was black, Derek Chauvin was wrongly persecuted because in their world, a large portion of the Minnesota Republican Party thinks that black people should be killed without any recourse whatsoever. Period. Now, I want to start with this lie that once again is been permeated mainly due to just a crap-ass human being, an ex-journalist who feels it's their job to basically, lies, basically. Because I want to, at any point, if you have valid evidence that shows that Derek Chauvin didn't really kill George Floyd, you could march it over, put in a court, put in an appeal. They have tried to appeal this over and over and over again. It all gets thrown out because it's laughable. They actually, during the trial, addressed the argument that Chauvin was trying to make, which was he died of a drug overdose, which he didn't. Unless the drug was knee to the back of his neck, that's what killed him. On camera, we all saw it. But because they're just so angry that the guy that they want so much to be innocent is 100% guilty. A reminder, the U.S. Supreme Court, that Supreme Court, refused to hear his appeal. That Supreme Court refused to hear his appeal. They just so desperately want to turn this into something that it wasn't. This was a white cop and three other cops killing a black man in the street, and they got caught doing it. I want to remind people that the Minneapolis police openly lied about what had happened. And it was only when the video came on out, they said, oh, well, we're not talking about it. Because they were a bunch of freaking cowards. And trust me, Minneapolis police is not perfect yet, but it's a far cry from the racist police force that it was back then. And there's just this they just drink the Kool-Aid that the guy that, once again, if you've got this evidence, take it over to a courthouse. You don't, because it doesn't exist. You want to say he was dead by drugs because he was black, and that's it. And you delusional, broken people don't seem to freaking want to accept the fact that, no, he was killed by Derek Chauvin. You're sad, pathetic people. All of you. You're sad, pathetic people. And you're racist, because that's the only reason you think that Derek Chauvin is innocent is because you think he should be able to kill any black man he sees. End of story. End of discussion. That there isn't a single, if Derek Chauvin had killed a black minister, you would have insisted, oh, he was on drugs anyway. You would still be there. Because it has nothing to do with facts. It just has to do with the fact that the white guy should be able to kill the black guy in your demented, twisted, racist world. Saturday, this happened on Saturday, a 10-second moment of silence for Chauvin. Chauvin, a former Minneapolis police officer, was convicted of murdering Floyd in 2021. He was sentenced to 21 years of federal sentence, 22.5 years state sentence. He's serving these sentences concurrently. Meaning that Trump could pardon him all day long, he's staying in frickin' jail. Floyd, a 46-year-old black man, was killed by Chauvin, a white cop, during the 2020 arrest, when the former officer kneeled on his neck for 9 minutes. Minnesota State Representative Jamie Long said the moment of silence was disgusting. The Minnesota GOP opened their convention with the moment of silence for Chauvin. The Democrats said on Sunday, not for those who lost, we lost to gun violence like Annunciation, not for soldiers killed overseas, to a literally convicted murderer. Disgusting. Max Nestor acted at the Reformer. This is all out of the Independent. Because I got to tell you, the Twin Cities news media until today really was ignoring this. The Independent, the British Independent, actually had this story first. Then the local Fox affiliate did. And now basically everyone's kind of begrudgingly covering this story, but they are covering it. The state of the political parties. This is Max Nestorak. Minnesota Republicans held a moment of silence for Derek Chauvin at their endorsement convention while Democrats confiscated glow sticks because of the potential risk to small subsects of epileptics, he said. The Independent had called the Minnesota GOP. I'll get to that in a second. Once again, I want to make sure we also had the U.S. Supreme Court declined to hear his case since November of 2023. Even that Supreme Court, which is as biased as the day is long, even they said, no, yeah, yeah. He murdered George Floyd. The moment of silence came at the request of roughly 2,300 delegates. One of the 2,300 delegates at the convention, work began early Saturday morning. So first thing you could say is, well, Matt, so one loon ball says this. Any delegate has the right to make a motion during that part of the convention process, said State Representative Danny Nadeau, the Republican from Rogers who allowed this travesty to go on, who chaired the convention in an interview. Delegates offered hundreds of options like this for the weekend, he said. He recommended against the motion, but his job is to facilitate the delegates' work. He cannot unilaterally block it. The motion passed on a voice vote. So of the Republicans there, well over 2,300 of them said, yeah, we need to honor Derek Chauvin. Exactly. The actual moment lasted less than 10 seconds. Nadeau basically clanged the gavel. Some were uncomfortable with the episode. Some supported it. I got more on this when I come back. And Operation Cluster F is quite literally as cluster as it gets. Well, it's coming up, too. It's the Matt McNeil Show.
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2: It is the Matt McNeil Show. So, there is this craziness here that they actually did this. They actually, and this would be like having a moment of silence for the group of people that burned down a church in Mississippi or the group of people that lynched a black man. I mean, that's quite literally the equivalent of it. So, and I get it. Some white idiot, some moron, some complete and total stupid stooge stands up and says, Derek Chauvin's innocent. But more than half, clearly more than half of the delegates at the GOP convention went along with it. You bunch of racist pigs. You bunch of racist pigs. Because the only reason you think that Derek Chauvin is innocent is because in your mind, a white cops should be able to kill a black man with zero recourse. I mean, it's pathetic, the excuses you keep trying to make into arguing that he was trying to give him a hug with his knee in the back of his neck. Why are you against hugs, Matt? Yeah, exactly. I want to specifically, because I want to, Chicago, Seattle, nationwide, wherever you're listening, worldwide, I want to just – the frustration I have with this, because the second I saw this on Saturday and I'm like, what? It wasn't until – what was it? Daily Kos'. Once again, not exactly a local news outlet here in the Twin Cities. Daily Kos' was the first people to have any story on it at all. I mean, there was, you know, like Nestorak and Jamie Long and people were making comments on social media. But as far as a news version or just some sort of write-up on it, Daily Kos' was first. The Independent was second. And then the local guys, Fox 9, did have it. And one of the things that frustrates me is just how bias the news media is and how, and I'm glad that today, I'm glad that by Monday, 48 hours later, as the rest of the world goes, what exactly happened in Duluth? The rest of this, like, hey, I guess it's not just that jackass McNeil talking about it on the liberal network. I guess we have to actually write this up saying, boy, is this kind of bad. I'm glad we're finally here. Bon appetit. But I want to just kind of make sure we all go through it, because imagine if you're in the Democratic Party of Illinois, the Democratic Party of Washington, or any Democratic Party, can you imagine if this was the other way around? Now, I'm not even going to – I can't find a murder of somebody like Derek Chauvin murdered George Floyd. But let's just say in Minnesota at the DFL, what we call the Democratic Party, the DFL here in Minnesota – the DFL convention down in Rochester, which happened this weekend as well. I'll talk about this a lot more in the second hour. Let's just say they had a moment of silence for the protesters who interrupted that church service that Trump and the DOJ are trying to throw into jail for the rest of their lives and, well, I guess send down to Costa Rica to be all shot in the head and even want to go after the journalists that were covering it at that point. Now, mind you, once again, let's talk about what the exactly happened there. Protesters barged into a church. Once again, I'd say this, not something I would do. They were making a protest for 5 minutes.

0: They protested more than enough time for them to still pass the offertory plate within that church, and they left. And, of course, the way it's been treated is as if they were basically trying to stop people from praying, which, by the way, funny story, ICE agents actually arrested priests that were trying to pray, actually stopping them from praying. But, of course, that same Trump and DOJ, that's perfectly okay religious persecution. But this one was the bridge too far. So let's just say that once again, no one died. No one was on anyone's neck for 9.5 minutes in that case. It was once again a fairly quick protest and then they left. But once again, there's charges being drawn up. Imagine if the DFL at their convention had said, we're going to offer a moment of silence for these protesters at this church. To say that the Minnesota news media and probably the national news media would go ballistic is an understatement. They'd be screaming about, you know, live coverage, team coverage. They would scream down there. They would be openly implying that the Democratic leadership put this one out, that this wasn't some just one random person in the audience. It was directly from the head of the Democratic. It's from Ken Martin at the DNC himself. They would be jamming a microphone in every single Democrat's face saying, do you agree or disagree? Will you condemn it now? And there would be weeks of coverage of, you know, moment of silence gate at the Democratic convention. Which is why, and once again, if I'm lying, I'm dying, that's what they would have done. I have seen this play out so much before. I can't tell you how many times I have watched the Democrats get covered in a state one way and the Republicans almost do the same exact thing or something even worse, and they just ignore the story. Because once again, biased news media isn't just in the news that they cover. It's in the decisions of what news they don't cover as well. And this would be a very different story being covered in a very different way if the Democrats had done just that, had offered a moment of silence for the church protesters. This would be, oh, my God, all Democrats hate Christianity. Back to you, Bill. You know, that sort of thing. But yet to sit there and say, wow, that was pretty offensive. I'm sure the news media will. Nope. No one covering it. Not here. Not the TV stations. No. All right, maybe the next morning, oh, Daily Coast has got it. Still anyone else? Nope, no, not at all. And like I said, finally, 48 hours later, begrudgingly, they cover this. This is a travesty. This is a convicted murderer. He murdered somebody in the streets of Minneapolis. And this is what the Republican Party is. They don't have anything else. They have nothing that they can run on. The Iran war is going south and fast. I'll get to that here in a sec. Gas prices are skyrocketing. Cost of living is skyrocketing. Consumer debt is skyrocketing. You have 10% of the population, families, 10% of the families in the population are having to skip meals. 16% of the population now is going to food shelves. Farmers, I'm talking to some people this weekend, 20 to 25, they're expecting 20 to 25% of all farms to go bankrupt or shut down by the end of next year. I get it. There isn't a single damn thing. But whether it's acting as if the new state flag in Minnesota is, say, it's a commie conspiracy. Or do you know who the real victim of the George Floyd murder was? Derek Chauvin. Mind you, they have had actually people say to these people that say, oh, Derek Chauvin didn't kill him, saying, okay, can we do a test where we'll have somebody kneel on with their knee into the back of your neck on a street for, you know, 5 minutes and see what you think after that. And, of course, all of them are saying, well, I didn't say it was nice. Yeah. You're just standing up for the guy and acting like he is your new saint, the saint of racism. We'll take a break. Come back. It's the Matt McNeil Show.
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2: From the Weatherology Weather Center, I'm meteorologist Laura Lockwood. Lows dip down to about 52 tonight under clear skies. Winds out of the northeast, 5 to 10 miles per hour. Ample sunshine expected tomorrow. Daytime highs approaching 75. Clear skies tomorrow night. Lows level off around 51. Clear skies and dry Wednesday. Clouds on the increase by Thursday. Low 80s Wednesday. Mid 80s by Thursday. That's your latest Chicago weather update. Right now, it's 63.
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0: 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In Seattle, 1150 AM KKNW in the nighttime hours. And, of course, in Minneapolis, St. Paul on AM 950, the Progressive Voice of Minnesota. It is the Matt McNeil Show. Once again, just a really quick thing. I apologize if that was a little too local, but, gosh, they put a moment of silence for Derek Chauvin? Dear God. I mean, at that point, how long is it before, you know, there's this German fella that I think he was grossly misunderstood. My God. 952-946-6205. Let's dive into Operation Cluster F. Patrick, before we were going to start the show, you had noticed that there seemed to be some disruptions going on there with the old peace talks between the U.S. and Iran.
9: Yeah, so I had asked you, how scared do you think Trump is that Iran is basically saying, now we're done talking and we're going to start taking the fight to you?
0: Yeah, I don't think this is going well. Prepare for it, because I got news for you. There are so many different things coming from so many different directions. You think your head is turning back and forth at Roland Garros right now with the French Open? No. Get ready for some back and forth you're not going to believe. All right. I'm just going to go through this and just try to keep straight the contradictions. This is all within like the last 5 hours. All the contradictions. While a ceasefire has been in place between the U.S. and Iran since April 8th, the warring parties have continued to attack each other. Which doesn't sound like peace to me, but okay. The U.S. said it carried out strikes on Iranian radar and drone sites in the city of Goruk and Kishim Island over the weekend. In response to Washington attacks, Iranian Revolutionary Guard Corps said that it had struck a U.S. airbase used to attack telecommunications tower in southern Iran. Iran's blockade of the Strait of Hormuz and a naval blockade of the Iranian ports by Trump administration have heightened tensions. So I want to remind you, was it on Friday or maybe it was Thursday of last week? Trump puts out this post, "Hello, sailors." Yeah. He did. Hello, sailors. We're lifting our blockade of the Iranian ports. The Strait of Hormuz is going to open. Go home and see your wives. You're welcome. He says this, and he has no intention of opening up the strait at that point. Hello, sailors. Trump says, okay, so once again, I'm going to try to keep this as straight as possible. Iran basically has said that before, just to get to the ceasefire, just to get to a 60-day ceasefire where they will open up the port, that basically, one, that the blockade of the Iranian ports has to be lifted. Two, that Iran is going to be recognized as being in control of the Strait of Hormuz, along with the country of Oman. Three, that they're going to ease up and allow Iran to have access to $12 billion worth of monies that has been frozen. Four, that they're going to get something like $300 billion in money, taxpayer dollars. Remember, you guys used to say Barack Obama gave Iran $1 billion. Trump has basically already agreed to give them $300 billion in taxpayer dollars. On top of that, and then as well, they have to stop fighting on the Israeli side of this conflict too, which means no more bombing of Gaza, no more bombing of Lebanon, try to get the roving gangs of the West Bank under control. That those things have to happen. Then you get to the ceasefire, and only then will they be willing to discuss the uranium, which once again, depending on which day you've heard, we either completely and totally destroyed, or they had a nuclear bomb that we completely and totally destroyed, but is now back and now is completely destroyed, and now we got to deal with it. Back and forth. So that's where things are at. One of the big sticking points here was what's going on with Israel. Trump said he spoke to Israeli Prime Minister Netanyahu and Hezbollah for a Lebanon ceasefire, adding that both sides have agreed to stop their attacks. That by the way, that headline was posted 9 minutes after another headline that said Iran had been bombing and throwing drones into Lebanon. Netanyahu ordered Israeli attacks on the southern suburbs of Beirut. Trump says talks with Iran continue at a rapid pace, which is also very interesting. Trump says his negotiations with Iran are at a rapid pace. His social media comments appear to contradict an earlier report by the semi-official Tasnim news agency, which said Tehran was suspending talks with Washington over Israel's attack on Lebanon. There has been no official comment from Iran. But earlier today, Trump was on CNBC. Trump on Monday. Now, he said, there's rapid – well, listen, once again, I want to make sure I use rapid pace. These peace talks are at a rapid pace. But earlier on CNBC, Trump shrugged off the possible collapse of peace negotiations with Iran, saying, I don't care if they're over, honestly. I really don't care. I could care less, Trump told CNBC on a phone interview on midday Monday. He's saying he thought the protracted discussions started to get very boring. God! Trump had been asked about the prospect of Iran ending talks with the U.S. in light of reporting early Monday that Iranian negotiations would take that step and also move to completely block the Strait of Hormuz due to Israel's military operations in Lebanon against the Iran-backed militia Hezbollah. Asked if the Iranians told him that they're not going to negotiate further, Trump said, no, they haven't. Then an Israeli drone attack targeted the town of Madal in the Tyre district of southern Lebanon, while two Israeli airstrikes reported on the town of Nabath el-Faqwa that were reporting on the ground there. And as Trump has said that he's speaking with Netanyahu, I don't know if you've heard about this. This is Ben Gvir. This is the security minister of Israel. This is the loon ball that was out sexually and violently attacking people trying to bring food to the Palestinians. People that they abducted on international waters, took back to Israel so that he and his stooge gang could sexually assault, violently attack, and beat them while they're being held. And when it came out that they were doing this, yeah. But this guy is not, you'd think that would be enough that they would pull him out of the government. No, he still is there. He has basically criticized Trump's announcement of a freeze on strikes that Israel had planned to launch against the areas of the south suburbs of Beirut, saying it's time to say no to Trump, telling us this is exactly who's in charge of this whole thing. It's Israel. The time has come for do what duty requires, which required is to strike Hezbollah, unleash our fighters, and restore security in the north. Mr. Prime Minister, you said that a strong prime minister tells the president of the United States yes when possible and no when necessary. This is a time to tell our friend Trump no. So, yeah, the thing's going great. Great! Once again, Tasnim reported that communication with the United States had stopped. There has been no comment from the Iranian officials. Trump said he hasn't heard from Tehran on suspending talks. And in separate comments, he said he doesn't care if negotiations are over. And Iran's foreign minister stressed that a full ceasefire in Lebanon is an essential condition for any deal with the U.S. He said a violation on one front of the U.S.-Iran ceasefire is a violation on all fronts. So once again, that is a major part of this. Is they have to stop the attacks that Israel is doing in Lebanon. And once again, I a few weeks ago, just Hezbollah is not the Lebanese government. Lebanon has their own government. They have their own military. For the most part, I mean, they're being much more reactionary to what Israel is doing. Hezbollah is a terrorist organization, but they've fulfilled a roles beyond just terrorist organization. They are kind of a de facto government in southern Lebanon. They've been doing charitable work in southern Lebanon. And so that's how this whole thing is there. I mean, we can have a discussion of why the Lebanese do not have better control of the southern part of Lebanon. But, you know, that's why this is going on. And right now, the mentality seems to be very Gaza. The Gaza Strip, where Israel is looking at conquest to take over, basically what looks to be about 50 miles of southern Lebanon and make it Israel. I don't know exactly. Yeah. This is such a mess. Iranian negotiators will stop exchanging messages with the U.S. through intermediaries. Tehran will move to fully close the Strait of Hormuz in retaliation for ongoing ceasefire violations. Iran state news outlet reported the report in a translated post on the social media site Telegram, homed in on Israel's military occupation of Lebanon against the Iran-backed militia Hezbollah. No dialogue will take place until Israel fully withdraws from occupied areas in Lebanon and stops all attacks in both Lebanon and Gaza. And so I think what we have is a picture here. Iran angry at the U.S. for continuing to bomb them because they want to make it seem like they're tough guys. And I'm not saying that these aren't viable military targets, but once again, if you have a ceasefire, but you keep bombing them, well, they're starting to bomb back. And so realizing this whole thing is falling apart, Trump does what he's hoping he can do, that he's Mr. Master of the Deal, Mr. Master Negotiator. He calls up Netanyahu and says, I need you to stop fighting in in Lebanon. I need you to stop fighting in Lebanon. And we're going to put intermediaries. My guess is going to be something in the realm of we'll give you a lot of money. And they got in touch with Hezbollah and said, hey, well, my guess is we got American taxpayer dollars that we are more than happy to ship over to you if you guys will just do a ceasefire for a little bit. And my guess is going to be that that considering how far right the current Israeli government is, that they're saying no, and they're openly saying no, they're not going to do this. And so that's when Trump basically goes on CNBC and says, I don't care, because he's realized that what he thinks is master negotiating is just him basically being a bad real estate developer and basically, messing around with, contracts with contractors that he had after the fact, and basically saying, if you want any money at all, you better not sue me and just take this check. And that he thinks that's a master negotiator. He is so out of his league. And that's why I think he's at the point where he's like, I quit. I give up. I don't care. Meanwhile, Iraqi security officials say a drone attack caused an explosion on a cargo ship about 40 nautical miles southeast of Umm Qasr, a port city in southern Iraq. United Kingdom Maritime Trade Operation reported the ship was hit by an unknown projectile in the Arabian Gulf. I'll take a guess what it is. I don't think it was a seagull. The explosion caused a fire that eventually brought under control. No casualties were reported. If they start targeting the boats again, well, guess what? Things are going to go even more south and faster. And I, like I said, I just, when I tongue-in-cheek called this Operation Cluster F, it was because I kind of knew that we were probably going to get there. This is what we were going to get towards. This is the world that we're going to be at, because Trump is not a negotiator. Trump is, well, basically, Trump is a, he's a sad, sad person that does, he's so convinced, and because he's surrounded himself with just troglodytes of people that tell him, you're a genius, sir. You are the smartest person ever. The reality is that he doesn't know what he's doing. And no one there, no one seems to have the ability to look at him and say, you know, this is a mistake. Now, I will say, and it's not pulling up on for me right now, but oil prices were, as you'd guess, markedly higher. I would make an argument they were falsely deflated in the first place. But now, considering the strait is not open, now most of these countries are dealing with the fact that they've already started going through their reserves, and they don't really have a lot of extra oil now. And I saw one analysis that said, expect if this strait doesn't get open and the oil tankers don't start moving through even somewhat close to what they were before, they expect a barrel of oil to be $160 before we're done with summer. And if that's the case, gas is going to be $6, $7. I mean, the average is going to be $6, $6.50, $7 a gallon here in the United States. Because he doesn't know what he's doing. Because he got duped into attacking Iran by Netanyahu. And Netanyahu now is, once again, and I've talked about this before, Netanyahu needs the United States to attack Iran if they're going to fulfill their goals. And so he has no interest in letting the United States off the hook there. And Iran sure as heck is not about to let the United States off if Trump wants to leave. And so, Operation Cluster F. It's the Matt McNeil Show.
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0: It is the Matt McNeil Show. By the way, I did find a couple of those. The West Texas oil is up $4.80 a barrel today, $4.03 for the Brent crude, which is more of the international market. But they're both international. They're all combined. It's a global oil market, and that's, yeah, and that's not good. There is no – I don't see any – they're not even to the point where they're going to have a ceasefire so they can have negotiations on what to do next. How long – until Republicans start saying, well, I was never for this war. And I think there's going to be some level of allowance of that by Trump because he's desperate to hold the House and the Senate because he knows what's coming if they don't. And so, you know, if he has to turn into the uber villain to try to get Republicans to try to trick people into thinking that they're really born again moderates with 2 months before the election, when we get down to that point, he might allow it. Where it's going to ring hollow is in the ag sector. Now, I know that I always hear this from people. It's like, well, it's not like we didn't try to warn the ag sector. No, I trust me, I spent a good chunk of 2024 saying, hey, ag sector, you remember what happened the last time he was in office, right? You remember how he torpedoed your markets and he cost you tons of money. And it was only when Joe Biden got into office that Joe Biden fixed everything. And they didn't care. They voted for him because I guess they thought that, you know, that he wouldn't do it to them again, only now he's doing it to it far worse. I had a conversation this weekend, I had multiple conversations this weekend with people. Just I kind of floated the question out there. It's like, how close are we to the tipping point for the American farmer right now? And everyone said the same thing. We're past the tipping point. This is now a slow downward tumble, downhill for the American farmer that – basically, the estimate is between 20-25% of all farms will cease to operate, whether foreclosure, bankruptcy, or they just quit. Because if your margins are so bad to where all you have is $10,000 to feed your family for a year, well, then why are you doing what you're going to do? Farm bankruptcies hit a six-year high in April. Now, once again, 6 years ago would have been, oh, that's right, Donald Trump's first term. It's not like we didn't try to warn you guys. And once again, I feel sorry for you. This is not – I am not cheering on your pain. I don't want you to go through pain. But you see, there's the difference between Democrats and Republicans. I actually care about all of you. Democrat, Republican, I don't want to see anyone suffer. I'm a good Christian. I don't want to see anyone suffer. Republicans, they don't want to see themselves or their white buddies suffer. But suffering for everyone else, it's perfectly fine. I don't want you to suffer. But I can't sit here and not make the point that we tried to warn you. We tried to tell you the truth. And you basically go, look, they're scared because we're owning the libs. Well, maybe those lib tears can fuel your tractor because it sure as heck diesel's not going to be affordable anytime soon. Farm bankruptcies hit a six-year high in April, according to an ag attorney who says it's a sign of growing financial stress, you think? Austin Pfeiffer with the Ag and Business Legal Strategy said the farm economy continues to decline. We have a war in Iran that's affecting oil and fertilizer prices. We still have weak commodity prices. We don't have a full-fledged farm bill. We don't expect any great improvements in the near future. And once again, even if you do get that farm bill, trust me, most of the money the federal government's going to hand out is going to go to a handful, 5-10% of the farmers who are the wealthiest farmers who give them checks at campaign season. If you're a poor farmer, even if you're a loyal Republican, you're screwed. You're not getting anything. We have a war in Iran that's affecting everything. During the month of April, 62 Chapter 12 bankruptcies. Chapter 12 is the category of bankruptcy that deals with agriculture farms. 62 were filed, which is 130% jump from April of 2025, the highest monthly total since February of 2020. Who was president then? Well, that's right, Donald Trump. Pfeiffer says brownfield regular budget reviews could help farmers in loan defaults. Early decision making could strengthen producers' financial position. I mean, there's no, but what decision can you make? A grains and oil seeds analysis as Argentina's plan to reduce export taxes could put U.S. ag commodities at a competitive disadvantage. We have talked about this. Brazil, Argentina, Australia, New Zealand. Once Trump started getting stupid with the ag sector, those countries ran in with their crops, their livestock, their pigs, their pork products. And they are offering dirt cheap prices. And I get it. You like to sit there and wear that little proud thing on your heart if you're a farmer saying, well, it's not as good as American soybeans. China doesn't care. China does not care. And if they can get it a buck cheaper from Argentina, they're going to go to Argentina. Mark Rosenblum with Terrain said the country will gradually reduce its levies. Argentina will reduce its levies on corn and soybeans through 2028. The Argentine farmer would see a bit higher price domestically, which incentivizes a bit of area response that could push down global prices for those products a bit. Basically, that Argentina, the country that Trump gave, what, $20 billion to, is basically screwing over our entire ag sector. Former chief economist of the USDA saying he's watching to see if China follows through on its recent purchase commitments. Now, I want to make sure I say this. China has been very vague in their commitments on our soybeans. This guy from the USDA is basically reading the talking points that were put out by the White House as in these commitments, to which, to my knowledge, China really hasn't committed to. I mean, it's like, hey, do you agree with this $12 million ton, you know, number? And they'll say, well, we agree it's a number, but they're not agreeing to buy anything. Joe Glauber told Brownfield even last year, trade truth, the U.S. ag exports to China haven't returned to previous levels. They've imported through March 2026, $5.1 billion, which basically was $8.3 billion in 2024. They said China's committed to buying 12 million tons of soybeans and then 25 million tons in the years to come. But at least the 10% surcharge and the 3% tariff on the soybeans still applies. Once again, Argentina's making it cheap. It doesn't take a rocket scientist to see what's going on there. And the CEO, domestic phosphate fertilizer producer, says he expects shortages of fertilizer to eventually reduce the world's grain supply. So you're going to have less product, less of a market. All your input costs are skyrocketing. Yeah, ag sector is screwed. Now, I'm sure right now some of you are starting to question whether your vote was valid. Great. Unfortunately for you, it's probably going to cost you everything to realize you were wrong. Chicago, Seattle, talk to you tomorrow. Minneapolis, St. Paul, hour two up next.
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22: AP News, I'm Ben Thomas. President Trump says Israel and Hezbollah have agreed to dial back their fighting.
2: Sakamagani has details.
3: On social media, the president says he spoke with Israeli leader Benjamin Netanyahu and communicated with Hezbollah through mediators. He says the two sides agreed they will not attack each other. His post came after Netanyahu's government ordered attacks in Beirut's southern suburbs. The ongoing fighting is a major obstacle in an emerging deal to extend the Iran war ceasefire. Iran's foreign ministry says a ceasefire in Lebanon is an inseparable part of ending the war. Sagar Meghani, Washington.
2: Little progress to report on those negotiations after U.S. forces bombed radar and drone sites in Iran following Tehran's shootdown of a U.S. drone. Iran responded by firing missiles at Kuwait, saying it was targeting U.S. soldiers there. Oil prices resumed their rise Monday. A source tells AP President Trump's reconsidering the so-called anti-weaponization fund. The Justice Department's paused it following a court order. And Jennifer King reports Florida's suing OpenAI,
4: claiming the company deceived users and knowingly unleashed a dangerous product.
23: They have chosen profit over public safety.
4: Florida Attorney General James Uffmeyer.
23: We recently filed a monumental civil lawsuit against Sam Altman and ChatGPT for endangering our kids and deceiving parents into believing that this application is safe for use. It's clearly not.
4: In April, Uffmeyer opened a criminal investigation into whether ChatGPT offered advice to the gunman who's charged with killing two people last year at Florida State University.
23: People like Sam Altman should not be designing these products to be addictive, to go after kids, and to encourage them to do dangerous things.
4: I'm Jennifer King.
2: This is AP News. AI helping a musician with Parkinson's.
24: 49-year-old London-based singer-songwriter Samuel Smith did what he loved to do until 2020, when he was told he had Parkinson's disease.
25: Thought I had stiffness in my wrist. The next thing I knew, I had a diagnosis.
24: And it was hard for Smith to play the guitar, but he can still make music thanks to artificial intelligence.
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24: 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Now Smith is performing and recently released his second album, The Art of Letting Go.
26: The Art of Letting Go.
25: AI is not replacing anything for me. It's unlocking. It's enabling. It's allowing me to keep writing.
24: I'm Donna Water.
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6: 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Welcome to the Gailey Show. I'm John Parker. Jim Pounds, my executive producer, here in the studio with me.
7: Hey, all.
6: All right, what do we have on the show today? Stephen Miller and Donald Trump think James Tallarico is transgender. California is choosing its governor candidates, gubernatorial candidates, tomorrow, and it's kind of a mess. There is a new all-gay production of A Midsummer Night's Dream coming to Minneapolis. We're going to talk with the director at the bottom of the hour. But up first, we have got breaking news. A federal panel has ruled that Trump's military trans ban is unconstitutional. A divided three-judge panel of the U.S. Court of Appeals for the District of Columbia Circuit ruled today that the Pentagon policy illegally banning transgender troops from military service is, quote, explicitly designed to exclude people from the military based on their gender identity and, quote, driven by the bare desire to harm a politically unpopular group. The decision largely upholds a March 2025 ruling by the U.S. District Judge Ana Reyes, who found that Trump's executive order likely violated the constitutional rights of transgender service members. Despite the ruling, the ban is going to remain in effect. The Supreme Court allowed the policy to proceed last year while litigation continued, which was baffling to observers to say you're going to allow the Pentagon to remove thousands of troops from active service, just remove them entirely, and then they could be found out that's illegal, and then what's going to happen? You're going to have to rehire everybody or –
7: And dishonorably. I mean, they're
6: going to
7: destroy their careers at a time when he's taxing the military. I mean, it's so idiotic, it's not even funny.
6: What Jim is referencing there is that the discharge was not going to be honorable discharge under the policy.
7: Right.
6: So the administration had appealed after Judge Reyes issued an injunction requested by attorneys for active duty service members and prospective recruits. A separate lawsuit in Washington State also resulted in a favorable ruling to plaintiffs last year. We will see what happens now moving forward if this will be appealed to the Supreme Court. I think that the Supreme Court probably tipped their hand when they said that the ban can go forward regardless of whether or not the courts have ruled ultimately in the case. And I think that they're probably going to take what Judge Justin Walker on today's decision in his dissent. He wrote, quote, "We have neither the expertise nor the authority to decide whether the military can exclude the plaintiffs from its ranks. The Constitution assigns that authority to Congress and the commander-in-chief," end quote. This court, we could absolutely see, would be running with that line. I mean, they'll just find anything that they can do to harm trans people. That's what this court does. I'm not saying that as a queer person out of animus, out of bias. I am saying that based off of looking at the facts of this court, and this court has taken advantage of every single case to take away the rights, the health and the well-being of LGBTQ people in this country. You would assume if it was an unbiased court that some of the cases would go in our favor, some of the cases would go in their favor. None of the cases ever go in our favor, which just tells you that, you know, this court is biased and doing everything that they can to harm the community.
7: But even setting aside that trans people are being mistreated, set that aside. If you have some regard for the military, for military readiness, for, you know, the ability of expensively trained and qualified people to do their jobs of various complexities and expectations. This is taking 15,000 fully trained and prepared military personnel out of a pipeline when the military is already claiming that their munitions are down and their preparedness and readiness is down because the Defense Department is being run by somebody that doesn't understand the Defense Department. You know, this is why so many generals have been fired,
6: because they're putting us in great danger.
7: Yes, I mean a Fox News joke.
6: Doesn't know how to run the Department of Defense?
7: And there's nobody in the military that thinks he does. I've not heard one person advocate, not just for Hegseth or Trump, both of whom are idiots, but that anybody in the military, if you talk to a military family member or something, the preparation that these people had, unless they were not qualified, then they wouldn't still be in the service. They were fully qualified to be in the service and doing their jobs, and now you're taking away 15,000 people doing their jobs, and you're going to have to try to recruit people from the beginning. It's a terrible anti-military, anti-American strategy.
6: Well, we are going to obviously continue to cover this story and see where it goes. We will see how quickly the Supreme Court takes up the case. Obviously there are a couple of actions here. They could say, no, we're not going to take it, which would leave this ruling in place. That is obviously not what they're going to do. So if they do take it up, it would have to be for their next term, I would believe, which would mean that it might not get argued until the fall. So we will see. Again, the plan is in place, and it continues to be so. So, you know, that means that they can keep removing people as they want. All right. I want to and I see in the chat there, Jill in the YouTube chat, why any military police support him is baffling and frustrating. I agree.
7: Yep.
6: I agree, particularly on the for veterans and armed services, the idea that they are good for veterans is baffling when you actually look at their record. All right, this next story, I can't believe. Well, I mean, there's no low here. So I just want to headline. No, James Tallarico is not transgender.
7: They're going to just say that about anybody they don't like.
6: Why am I saying that so emphatically? Well, last week, President Trump was on an interview with Laura Trump for Fox News. Yeah, that happened. And during the interview, he said, quote, they won't, you know, this transgender, this guy running in Texas, he says there are six genders. Okay, so there's Trump misidentifying James Tallarico, saying that he's transgender. And then we have Stephen Miller, Deputy Chief of Staff, who put a statement out on X congratulating the Democrats for nominating their first transgender Senate candidate. So they spent, they being, you know, the Republican establishment, all of the, you know, super PACs, et cetera, dark money, putting in all these ads. You know, then you have, you know, Fox News and News Nation and all the podcasters, et cetera, who are just, you know, raking James Tallarico for his quote unquote transgender support, which he has been supportive of the community and sort of like, hey, yeah, I am, and I'm not going to run away from this. Even though he has moderated recent comments, and we're going to get into that in a second. But to now say that he actually is transgender, so just not even just, you know, criticizing him for it, now he just is like, what? And then, so the DNC, and I love the DNC for this particular thing, because when he did that, the DNC issued a statement. And the statement was, shut up, you ugly bleep. And that was from the official at the Democrats account on Twitter.
7: But I want to back up a little bit because if you're watching all the Senate races where the Republicans are worried about losing now, in Maine, in Texas, there's going to be a story. There has been one in Maine. There's going to be this one in Texas. There's going to be one in every state that they're threatened in North Carolina, in Iowa, in Nebraska, in Alaska, in Montana. Something's going to come up about the Democrat that's running there that stupid people, homeschooled people mostly probably, will not be able to discern truth from fiction. So they're going to react to whatever these people say, whatever tabloid headline they throw out, and they'll lose some support for the Democrat. They're trying to do that because they're afraid of losing up to 7 Senate seats. They're not going to say something about somebody in Utah who might be transgender. That doesn't do them any good. They're only going to do it in a place where they think it can pick up a couple of points of stupidity for the Republican candidate. And we have to just keep pointing out that there's no basis for anything that Donald Trump has ever said. And ask somebody that did business with him at the beginning of his career. He's been a congenital liar from day one. So nothing he says now is any more credible than he said the first day of his career. Good night and good luck.
6: Okay. Jeez. Okay. So on Wednesday, however, last week, Tallarico was beginning to moderate some of his past comments. So he was, as he called it, quote, deliberately provocative when he asserted that God is non-binary. And he was saying that to say that, you know, God does not have a gender. You can't use our human understandings of ourselves, of humans, and apply that to God. Well, of course, now Christian nationalism, God is very much a dude. And so that, you know, of course, set them off. But he has, you know, begun to, you know, step back from those comments that he was making that were very pointed. And right now they're trying to figure out to your point, Jim, of where they're going to land here. So Stephen Miller and Trump are just calling him transgender. Ken Paxton is calling him radical Tallarico, too low T for Texas, low T meaning low testosterone.
7: Right.
6: And I want to also note here that Senate Majority Leader, we're going to have to come back because I hear the music playing. We're going to come back with a little bit more on this story because it's some interesting data. 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More after this quick break.
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1: This is the final weekend this upcoming, I think it's Thursday, Friday, a couple on Saturday, and one on, I'm going on Saturday matinee, but I think there's like four or five performances this week. It's 825 Arts, which is on University Avenue, so it's really easy to get to. A little bit west of Victoria, if that tells you where it is. So this is closing weekend, so you got to get in there. It's supposed to be really great. I've heard it has a great cast, and I've heard really great things from people who have seen it. So I, even if you haven't heard of the show, I think you'll have a lot of fun with their style, and you'll enjoy the show. It'll be worth the effort to drive over there. So I encourage
0: you. I've only heard good things. Only heard good things about it, and I love when I hear that and then know that I can give away tickets to my friends here at AM 950. So 952-946-6205, 952-946-6205. Continuing on the story now related to Republicans now just identifying James Tallarico as transgender, Senate Majority Leader John Thune has announced in a radio appearance that Republicans are now going to go all in on Paxton, and they have removed all of their attack ads, all of their press releases on Paxton. And Cornyn, however, who was defeated by Paxton, has said that he is going to support the Republican ticket, but hasn't actually committed to supporting Paxton in specifically. A new poll has put Tallarico leading Paxton 47-44 among likely Texas general election voters. That is 7% undecided, so that is within the margin of error. Longtime listeners know I am very suspicious of polls. That is just one poll. And I feel like lately people don't actually say who they're going to vote for, which is what makes it very difficult to ascertain how these are going to go based off of these elections are going to go based off of polling. However, a point that I do want to make here is what happened in Virginia last fall with their gubernatorial race. The MAGA candidate was Winsome Earle Sears, and she decided that she was going to go all in on transgender issues for her campaign, and she spent $2 million in a single month on ads attacking eventual winner, now governor, Abigail Spanberger, on transgender policy. And according to ad impact data, Republicans in the contest dedicated 57% of all paid media campaigning to transgender-related issues. 57%. That says to me a couple of things. One, the MAGA has decided that they don't have anything to offer on policy, and so they're switching over and trying to say, well, you know, we can't have transgender people in schools or let them have health care, et cetera, et cetera. Also, the argument from the party that constantly says that the job should go to the most qualified person. Well, when we look at Ken Paxton, he was almost impeached. He literally ran from his house to avoid being served a subpoena. I could go on. Essentially, he's had a lot of problems with the law. His wife is divorcing him for infidelity. And there are serious allegations of how he has enriched himself by using his office of Attorney General of Texas. So that's him. And then you've got, you know, state representative James Tallarico, who has served Texas and doesn't have, you know, any indictments against him, which I can't believe
1: that's the bar.
0: Right. But I think that they've just basically decided, like, hey, this is the We're not going to win on policy, so we're going to go

0: after transgender people. And we're going to say that it doesn't matter your qualifications. So long as you're trans, you are disqualified from running, which is why they're trying to say, well, he may be more qualified than our candidate, but he's transgender. He's not transgender. Right? So there you go. There you go. There is a larger story that I wanted to get to here, but with the breaking news about the transgender military ban, which if you're just tuning in, an appeals court in D.C. literally just a couple hours ago said that it was unconstitutional. The ban remains in place, but it is for now deemed unconstitutional. We're going to see where the Trump administration goes with it. They will appeal it to the Supreme Court. The Supreme Court will hear it. That's guaranteed. The timeline of that is still unknown. But there was a story that I wanted to get to here about California's sorry, I'm seeing that we're having some audio problems for our folks on YouTube. I'm not quite sure how to fix that. We'll have to look into that. Thank you for putting that in the comments, folks. We'll look at that in the commercial break. But we're going to also look at tomorrow's governor's race in California. And that is kind of wide open right now. There are three candidates that are near the top of the polling as it relates to who's in the lead. Folks, California does their primaries differently. There isn't a Democratic primary and a Republican primary. All the candidates are sort of piled together. Not sort of. They are piled together into this massive pool on the ballot. And then whoever gets the top two, they go on to compete in the November election. Well, right now, Xavier Becerra is leading in the polls. Again, polls, I have feelings about them. But right behind them are a Republican candidate and the billionaire. Your favorite person.
1: Tom Steyer.
0: Tom Steyer.
1: I've dropped out. Never run in the first place.
0: I'm not denying that. But yeah, so those two are in the second and third with barely any daylight in between them. Interestingly, the Bay Area Reporter, they endorsed Representative Katie Porter, but based off of polling, it doesn't look like Katie is going to get anywhere into the runoff. We'll have more about this and take a look into it tomorrow. So stay tuned for that. Right now, we're going to take a break. When we come back, we are going to talk to Grant Sorensen about an all-gay production of A Midsummer Night's Dream. You are listening to The Gayly Show. Quick break. Don't go anywhere.

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0: 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Welcome back to The Gailey Show. It is 33 minutes after the hour. I am John Parker, your host, joined in studio by my executive producer, Jim Pounds. Also streaming on our live streaming on our YouTube channel right now. If you like what you're seeing, please click that subscribe button, leave us a comment, and let us know how you are enjoying the show. If you're like me and you go, oh, another production of A Midsummer Night's Dream? Why? But if you're also like me and you find out, wait a minute, it's an all-male, all-gay cast, wait a tick, I want to know more about that. Well, folks, you are in luck. There is a new production of A Midsummer Night's Dream directed by Grant Sorensen. Grant joins us now. He is an innovative and dynamic theater maker whose breathtaking, real, and visceral work spans the classical canon, contemporary drama, music theater, and opera. His directing work has been seen at theaters across the country, including at the Guthrie Theater and Boston Center for the Arts. He is the artistic director of The Modern Rep, a newly launched company focused on reimagining classical work. Grant, hello. Welcome to The Gailey Show.
1: Hello. Thanks so much for having me. Happy to be here with you.
0: Absolutely. Well, I'm very happy to have you here to talk about, because I actually enjoy A Midsummer Night's Dream. And I say that as someone who in a previous life was an actor and who also studied Shakespeare in the UK. And so I am a fan of the show, but eventually you just see it so many times that you're like, ah. But I've never seen an all-male production of it, which is how they would have done it back then. So please tell us about your reimagining of A Midsummer Night's Dream.
1: Yeah, I am also someone who would not rank this play at the top of my favorite Shakespeare plays, I think before this process at least. Somehow it's a play that I have escaped my entire life. I've never done a monologue from it. I've never, when I was an actor, I never did the play. And usually it's kind of like one of the first ones you do as an actor. Mm-hmm. But somehow I just sort of like avoided it this whole time. Yeah. When I was looking at something to do this summer, I actually had a different play programmed originally and then had to kind of reshuffle titles based on some actor availability So I went, okay, what's going to be fun for summer? What's going to be fun for Pride Month? And I had sort of this like six-actor version of Midsummer Night's Dream kind of just like sitting in my back pocket a little bit. Mm. And so I said, well, let's do it finally. Let's look at the play. And kind of right away I knew that I was interested in looking at it with an all-male cast and really, like you said, inspired by the original practice casting that the play would have first premiered with in the late 1500s.
0: Mm-hmm. So let's really, I mean, as quick as we can, I guess, give sort of the broad plot so then folks will know, okay, what are we talking about here when we talk about like other parts of the show? Can you give us sort of a brief overview of the
1: quick
0: plot?
1: Quick and dirty version is we start in Athens. There are four young lovers, two couples who for various reasons cannot be together. So they run away into the forest to escape the laws of the city. And in the forest, they run into the king and queen of the fairies and their servants, and everything gets mixed up with this love potion, that eventually mixes up all of the couples that are supposed to be together. And then on top of that, there's also a group of, sort of just like everyday people who are putting on a play. And so you have this kind of meta theatrical element of the play where Shakespeare is writing a play about doing a play, and eventually you get to see them perform the play, and it's just an incredible both like tribute and sending up of theater. You feel the love really deeply in it, and you also feel the like the way he's poking fun at his own craft. And eventually everything is set right and everyone ends up with who they're supposed to be with, and it's a happy ending.
0: It's also very funny that all the things that he's poking fun of, I'm like, oh, this stuff still happens today.
1: Yes. Yeah. No, it's all completely still relevant.
0: Now, back then in Elizabethan era England, the idea of having anybody who identifies as a woman on the stage was like, no, that cannot be allowed, you know, segregation that direction. Today, though, when you do an all-male cast, I mean, obviously anybody can be on the stage. So what comes up then in the texture of the play when you see an all-male version of it in 2026 and you're directing it?
1: Yeah. I mean, the first thing that I think became very evident is the homoeroticism that is just really baked into the play. Mm-hmm. You know, as I've been talking about this play to people, we haven't had to really do much to tease out the queerness that is in this play. It is all about sex. It is all about gender. It is all about dynamics of power and issues of consent and fairies, you know. So I think you can feel the fact that when Shakespeare was writing it and he knew he was writing female characters to be played by men, there was just an inherent homoeroticism in that. You know, there's a lot of you know, the speculation, was Shakespeare gay? Was he bisexual? Was he, right, you know, XYZ? Right. I think the best explanation that I've read in an incredible book by a British scholar named Will Tosh called Straight Acting, which is an exploration of basically the things that Shakespeare would have been exposed to from the time he was in grammar school through his adult life, the things he would have been reading, and the amount of just sort of like gayness that was in everything from Ovid's Metamorphosis to contemporary poetry. And in the introduction, he says, I'm not writing a book to prove that Shakespeare was gay, because back then there was no homosexual and heterosexual. It was just sexual. And you feel that just like baked in the play. So it's been really fun to explore this play with six incredible actors. Five of them are gay, and then one of them is straight, and we joke that he's our DEI hire for the production.
2: Well, you've got to you have to have one, don't you?
1: Have to have one. You know, it wouldn't be fair. The straight men have no opportunities. But on top of that, I'm a gay man. Many people on our production team, assistant director, stage manager, you know, it's a room of gay people and queer people. And that has been, shockingly, like, I've had very few experiences where you walk into a room and everyone sort of speaks the same language right away. Mm-hmm.
2: Although Oscar Wilde was a bit like that.
1: Exactly. Exactly. Shadow. Yeah.
2: Grant and I know Grant as an actor, but now he has a master's and now he's a director, but I know him as a fearless actor. So
1: yes.
2: I imagine this play is going to be fearless also.
1: That's the plan. I mean, I'm always interested in stripping away kind of the varnish on Shakespeare. I think it, you know, over 400 something years and so many productions, especially of this play, the plays start to have these kind of cultural baggage around them. You know, the way a production of Midsummer Night's Dream is supposed to look and feel and, the vibe of it. And I'm always interested in looking at these plays sort of like they are just new plays that have never been done before.
2: I love it.
1: So ours is, you know, there's, not a lot of, you know, pretty fairies skipping through the forest. There's not even really any trees. We're performing it in a warehouse space. And it's just a lot of scantily clad young men, sort of.
2: I've already got my ticket. Let's just say. Yeah.
1: I know. I figured, you know, for pride, for summer, a little sexy, never hurt anybody.
2: You can't beat it.
0: No. No. We're talking with Grant Sorensen, director of the brand new all-male production of A Midsummer Night's Dream. You know, it's as I'm listening to you talk, I've always had this sort of pet theory that Puck had it bad for Oberon. Oberon's the king of the fairies, and Puck is sort of like his. But no, I think it's like part of the thing is that he gets so angry about listening to Oberon talk about Titania all the time that he's like, "Oh, I'm gonna mess around with folks right now and sort of screw up the plan that Oberon wants." But that's just my own like pet theory.
1: I think you will be happy. I mean, the way we're sort of our fairy world is very fluid. everyone's sort of into everyone, which is fun to explore.
2: So you said this is in a warehouse. It's not in a traditional theater then, but is there seating? No. I mean, tell us what the environment's like.
1: Yes. You'll have a place to sit. We won't make you stand the whole time. No. So, a part of my new company, that is officially launching in July, which is called The Modern Rep. We have a space in the North Loop, right next door to Butcher and the Boar, if you're familiar with that amazing restaurant. We're their neighbor. It is not a traditional theater space, but I'm really excited to put theater into it. It's very flexible and industrial, and we're having a great time sort of – we really got to build the production to the space, which is very rare. A lot of the time with theater, traditionally, you're rehearsing in a rehearsal room, and then you move it to the stage and have like a week to go, oh, shoot, everything we did in the rehearsal room doesn't work. We need to change it. And we, from day one, got to just like explore this play in the space, in the room, which has been really incredible. But it's both a step away from traditional theater spaces, but with nods to sort of the Elizabethan and Jacobean sort of indoor playhouses. So it's in a thrust configuration. There's seats. Actors will be selling, you know, popcorn and shots before the show. And
2: I mean, this is the thing. When I was reading the press release for it, it's like show up an hour ahead of time because there's going to be a bar. And you can just imagine how non-traditional that is. It's like come and mingle and have drinks and get in a really good mood and then see a play. It sounds so not, you know, the average experience. And it just sounded fantastic for the summer, fantastic for the way you've described the concept. I can't imagine that everybody in town is not going to want to see this or regret not seeing it, frankly.
1: I'm hoping. Yeah, you always want them to go, oh my God, I missed it. Well, actually, you want them to go, oh, I'm so glad I saw it. But if they didn't see it, you want them to go, oh my God, I missed it. Yeah, I'm really interested in how we can continue to push theater into more social spaces. That it isn't just like you go and you sit quietly in a dark room.
2: Right.
1: That it can be more of a communal experience, where you can come, hang out, talk to people, be, you know, in a space that feels welcoming. And then you also see a play.
2: That's great.
0: I don't want to be presumptuous, but like every year there are certain theaters that do a Christmas carol at Christmas. Maybe you could do an all-queer Midsummer Night's Dream every Pride.
1: Every summer. I know.
0: Every summer.
1: I would love to.
0: Or just go through the canon because it is a very queer canon. Yeah.
1: There's 34 more plays we could make really good.
0: Seriously. I want to see an all-queer Richard III. I digress. But the reason why I'm going to bring up Richard III, because every time someone Shakespearean comes on here, I always love to ask them, and I've got like 30 seconds. Can I keep you over a commercial break?
1: Sure, of course.
0: Okay. I'm going to ask the question now, though. Maybe we can get into it, and then because I've got like 30 seconds here, what Shakespearean drama or tragedy are we living through right now, Grant?
1: Oh God.
0: Once we know, maybe we can figure out how to get off of this nightmare of an actor's nightmare dream that we're in.
1: You know, I think this is going to be a deep cut. I think we're living through Coriolanus, which is one of his Roman plays about a very ill-equipped leader who is ignoring the fact that his people are going hungry. Because he's more concerned with how he will be perceived, and he has major mommy issues.
0: let's pick that up after the break. Folks, we're going to have more with Grant Sorensen, the director of the brand new all-male production of A Midsummer Night's Dream. When we come back, you're listening to The Gailey Show. Don't go anywhere.
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6: I got a question for Jorianne about Patty. Are we getting the Honey Bears back someday?
7: Wait a minute. Hey, you guys are supposed to have your own show, Patty.
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10: Where are they now? 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
0: Welcome back to The Gailey Show. I'm John Parker. We're coming up on the top of the hour. I'm joined in studio by my executive producer, Jim Pounds. Grant Sorensen is the director of the brand new all-male production of A Midsummer Night's Dream. It opens this Friday, June 5th. That's Friday, right? Time is over the place for me these days. Before the break, and every time someone comes on, because I have a Shakespeare background, and so I love talking to other Shakespeare folks about the Shakespearean drama tragedy that we are living in right now. And Grant, you have given the best answer, maybe. I think folks who have come on here have given us very obvious answers. You know, there's King Lear, Richard III, but Coriolanus, is a pretty, pretty good one.
1: It just seems actually really kind of scarily relevant to someone who absolutely should not be in power, being put in power and then not knowing what to do once he's there.
0: And just causing havoc. Right.
1: Causing chaos. And having a weird sort of obsession with another male leader, which is kind of giving me a very Trump and Putin thing.
2: It's filthy.
0: Yeah, it works. Yeah. It works on multiple levels. And it's a play that's not done enough, I feel like.
1: No.
0: I feel there's a few of them towards the end there. Coriolanus was towards the end that I feel like needs some more. Like A Winter's Tale. I love A Winter's Tale.
1: Which is my favorite Shakespeare play. Oh.
0: For real?
1: Yeah.
0: Oh, God. Yep. The image at the end with the stead. Oh.
2: So, Grant, you said Modern Rep is brand new. But you've directed a couple of shows in town. I just assumed this was another one of your company, but this is a new company. Is that right?
1: Yeah. I've sort of been soft launching the company for the past 6 months. Okay. I moved back here from Boston. I was in Boston for 2 years doing my MFA, and then moved back here last August And then I started a monthly theater event called Table Read, which is a once a month, like one night only performance of a play in non-traditional theater spaces. And the sort of trick of it is the audience doesn't know what they're paying to see until like right before the reading starts. So it's totally like you can't opt out. You can't go, oh, I don't know if I'll like that one. You just show up and see what
2: and
1: you see.
2: Take it. That's right.
1: And then at the beginning of 2026, I produced and directed a production of Oscar Wilde's Salome, which somehow, I mean, the play is from the early 1890s, and we were the first professional production of the play in the Twin Cities. Somehow we ended up being a regional premiere of a play from the Victorian era.
0: Wait. You mean like ever?
1: Ever. Yeah, as far as my fabulous drama.
0: This theater town has never done Salome before.
1: I know. The opera version has been done a couple times at Minnesota Opera, but the actual play itself, as far as my dramaturg and I could find, like, had never been done in town.
0: Grant, we thank you for your service.
1: Well, you know, listen, I didn't know I was going to be bringing this play to the masses here. But that was my first sort of modern rep production before I'd even really started to float that company name out into the world. And then Midsummer, and then we'll launch the company officially in July, and then our, I guess, sort of first real official modern rep production will be this fall.
2: Okay, great. In that space. Yeah. That's your space.
1: Yes, yep, in the space, yep.
2: How exciting. That's very exciting.
1: Yeah, lots in the pipeline.
2: Congratulations.
1: Thank you.
2: That's great.
0: The theater is historically a space where queer people have gone to find solace, to imagine better futures, to engage with power. Talk to me about how we could be using theater in the moment that we're living in and being forced to live through right now.
1: I think there's sort of two ways. I think the first one is, like I said before the commercial, like, making a communal space, making a space where it is both art focused, but also a space where people feel like they can meet other people with similar interests or similar lifestyles. You know, I think you don't want to create theater that's homogenous. You don't want to create theater for an audience that's all the same. But you want people who come to the theater, hopefully to be taking away, you know, themes of empathy, themes of community building. And I think part of that is if we're going to do plays about empathy, we as theater makers and just as people have to be empathetic. If we're going to do plays about community and identity, we have to, like, kind of practice what we preach a little bit more. Mm-hmm. And I think right now, especially in the Twin Cities, we're seeing a lot of theaters who are coming sort of to complicated points. We have The Jungle, who paused their programming and made, I think, the really poor decision to sell their building. But in general, I think we're finding more and more that theater is more expensive to make. It is harder to make. It is, sometimes it feels a little like, what's the point of this? But I think that is exactly the point. It has to be a space of exploration and talking about the world and talking about, you know, and I'm very hesitant to say that theater, should always be political, in a kind of literal sense. I don't know if people right now are, like, dying to go to the theater and be banged over the head with really overt political messaging. What I will say is I think every piece of theater is inherently political because you are talking about bodies on stage. You are talking about stories and experiences and all of that. So, you know, we have to walk that line a little bit.
0: The show is a Midsummer's Night's Dream. 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Link in our show notes and on our website. Grant, this has been such a delight. Thank you for joining
1: us. Thank you so much. It's been great to talk with you guys.
0: All right, folks. Up next on WCPT 820 is Democracy Now! On AM950 Radio. It is the Matt McNeil Show. And until this time tomorrow, keep it queer, America.
2: Keep it queer.
16: Loved one owns a gun, and for a while now, you've been concerned about their behavior. 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

0: From New York, this is Democracy Now!
1: We all need to do everything we can to cool things down now. I will not give ICE the pretext to expand operations in our state. For that reason, New Jersey law enforcement is today establishing a peaceful, protected protest zone in the area right outside Delaney Hall.
0: New Jersey Governor Mikey Sherrill calls in New Jersey state troopers outside the geo-run massive immigration jail, Delaney Hall, as the Newark mayor implements a nightly curfew. Inside the jail, detainees are on their 11th day of a hunger and labor strike. We'll go to New Jersey for the latest. Then de-ICE Citizens Bank, a grassroots campaign focusing on the funders of private prisons, is gaining momentum. We'll speak with former Wall Street Journal and Business Week reporter Paul Barrett and Oscar-nominated filmmaker Julie Cohen.
2: We're protesting Citizens Bank. We're shutting down our accounts at Citizens Bank because of their financing the private prison companies behind Delaney Hall and other ICE detention that is responsible for so much abuse of our immigrant neighbors.
0: And finally, three protesters in Spokane, Washington, were found guilty of conspiracy after attending a protest outside an ICE jail.
3: My name is Bajan Malvawala. I'm an Army veteran and regular guy, and I was just convicted of aiding and abetting a conspiracy for a peaceful protest that happened in Spokane, Washington, June 11th, 2025.
0: We'll go to Spokane to speak with Bajan Malvawala, as well as Aaron Glantz, who's reporting this story for The Guardian. All that and more coming up. Welcome to Democracy Now!, democracynow.org, the War and Peace Report. I'm Amy Goodman. The U.S. attacked Iranian radar and drone sites on the island of Keshem over the weekend, while Iran said it launched a retaliatory attack on a U.S. base in Kuwait. This comes as Iran's foreign ministry claims it's not currently engaging in talks with the U.S. on the details of its nuclear program, and that Iran and Oman are the only two countries that have a right to, quote, exercise sovereignty, unquote, in the Strait of Hormuz. Despite this, President Trump claimed on social media that, quote, Iran really wants to make a deal, unquote. On Saturday, Trump said during an interview with his daughter-in-law, Laura Trump, on Fox News, that the U.S. should not have waged war on Iran.
4: You look at what happened with Iraq. We did so bad. That was such a foolish thing, what we did. Shouldn't have been there in the first place, by the way. And shouldn't have been in Iran. But Iran has the capability. If we didn't hit them with the B-2 bombers 9 months ago, they would have a nuclear weapon right now.
0: In southern Lebanon, Israeli troops captured the medieval Beaufort Castle over the weekend, raising the Israeli flag over the fortress in what the army described as its deepest incursion in Lebanon in over a quarter of a century. That's despite an April ceasefire brokered by the U.S. between Israel and Lebanon. This comes as Israel's Prime Minister Benjamin Netanyahu and Defense Minister Israel Katz ordered strikes on southern Beirut targeting Hezbollah. Overnight, Israeli attacks killed six people in a village near the city of Nabatea. This is a local resident.
5: Over there in the area where we are, the shelling is towards the Ali al-Tahar Hills, around the Beaufort Castle. We're in these valleys over there, sitting in an orchard. You never know how the drones might carry out some airstrikes on us. They're not sparing anyone.
0: In Gaza, Israeli attacks have killed two Palestinians and injured several others. On Saturday, Dr. Jamal Abu Aboun, head of the anesthesia department, Al-Yafa Medical Hospital in central Gaza, was killed in an Israeli drone strike that injured three other civilians, including a two-year-old girl. Since last October's U.S.-brokered so-called ceasefire, Israeli attacks have killed at least 922 Palestinians. The House Armed Services Committee has unveiled its proposed 2027 National Defense Authorization Act, which would see a record-shattering $1.15 trillion spent on the U.S. military over the next fiscal year. Among the bill's many provisions is Section 224, entitled the United States-Israel Defense Technology Cooperation Initiative, unquote. The provision would bring the U.S. and Israel into an unprecedented partnership covering technology sharing, the co-production of weapon systems, and bilateral research and development across multiple domains of warfare, including biotechnology, autonomous systems, AI, cyber warfare, and more. During a closed-door testimony with the House Oversight Committee on Friday, former Attorney General Pam Bondi claimed she lacked real authority in overseeing the release of the Epstein files. Instead, she blamed her successor, Attorney General Todd Blanche, Trump's former personal lawyer. Bondi also reportedly told committee members Blanche was managing, quote, the entire investigation, unquote, and determined which documents would be released. That's according to Congressmember Robert Garcia of California, the ranking Democrat on the committee. A federal judge has ordered a temporary halt to the Trump administration's efforts to set up a nearly $1.8 billion slush fund for Trump supporters who say they were wrongly investigated or prosecuted by previous administrations. The so-called Anti-Weaponization Fund was announced by the Department of Justice last month as part of a settlement between the IRS and Donald Trump and his family after the president sued his own administration's IRS for $10 billion over the leaking of his tax returns by an employee of a federal contractor. The Wall Street Journal reports more than a dozen Republican senators have privately urged top Trump aides to abandon the fund over concerns it could award millions of dollars to Trump supporters who attacked the Capitol and its police on January 6, 2021. Vice President Mike Pence also condemned the fund.
6: Let's get rid of this fund. I mean, it's deeply offensive to me that you could have a fund that could even possibly compensate people who assaulted police officers or vandalized the Capitol on January 6th. And I think that's broadly held by most Republicans.
0: In Newark, New Jersey, today marks the 11th day since hundreds of immigrants detained at the ICE jail known as Delaney Hall began a hunger and labor strike demanding their immediate release. Protesters and organizers continued to gather near the jail Sunday after New Jersey State Police erected a barricade about a half a mile long around Delaney Hall's perimeter. Activists have denounced New Jersey Governor Mike Sherrill for deploying state police against protesters, with some officers wearing riot gear. Newark Mayor Ross Baraka has imposed a nightly curfew around Delaney Hall until further notice. There were reports of more arrests Sunday night as some protesters defied the curfew. Mayor Baraka's move came after another weekend of clashes between protesters and law enforcement. New Jersey Governor Sherrill said family visitations at Delaney Hall were partially restored Sunday after the Department of Homeland Security suspended visits, citing the protests. Many organizers and relatives of detainees said they were denied entry to the facility after waiting for hours. This is Karen Marino, whose uncle, Gabriel Marino, has been jailed at Delaney Hall since August of last year. She said her uncle lived in the United States for most of his life after migrating from Oaxaca, Mexico as a teenager.
7: My uncle is starving to death in there. His molars have fallen out. It is chaotic in there. It is hell. This is just like Auschwitz. It is history repeating itself. My uncle is in one of the hunger-striking detention units. He is in there supporting this, but my uncle is feeling very weak, and I feel that he is dying in there. He is in the detention unit where guards have beaten and assaulted detainees.
0: Again, Karen Marino's uncle, Gabriel, has been at Delaney Hall since last August. She was speaking to Democracy Now!'s Maria Teresina. We'll have more on Delaney Hall after headlines. In Texas, police have arrested an Immigration and Customs Enforcement agent who faces charges of felony assault and falsely reporting a crime during an immigration raid in Minneapolis in January. Hennepin County prosecutors allege 52-year-old Christian Castro shot Venezuelan immigrant Julio Sosa Celis in the leg through the door of a home, then lied by claiming the assault was in self-defense. Castro was booked into the Cameron County Jail in Texas Friday. If he challenges his extradition, Democratic Governor Tim Walz of Minnesota will have to make a formal request from Texas Republican Governor Greg Abbott, a Trump ally. The U.S. military says it struck a vessel in the Eastern Pacific on Saturday, killing three men. U.S. Southern Command claimed the vessel was, quote, engaged in narco-trafficking operations, again, providing no evidence. Since September, the Pentagon says it's killed more than 200 people in strikes on boats in the Caribbean Pacific. The attacks have been widely condemned as unlawful extrajudicial killings. In Colombia, a pro-Trump lawyer and businessman took lead over an ally of outgoing leftist President Gustavo Petro in the first round of the presidential election on Sunday. Far-right candidate Abelardo de la Espriella took nearly 44% of the vote compared to 41% for Ivan Cepeda, who's vowed to continue Petro's progressive agenda and negotiate peace deals with armed groups. De la Espriella has promised to crack down on crime and build mega prisons like SECOT. That's the Salvadoran prison inspired by in El Salvador's president, Nayib Bukele. The two candidates will head to a runoff later this month. A federal judge has ordered Donald Trump's name to be removed from the John F. Kennedy Center for the Performing Arts. U.S. District Judge Christopher Cooper ruled Friday Trump's rebranding of the center to include his own name constituted an illegal act, writing, quote, Congress gave the Kennedy Center its name and only Congress can change it, unquote. Judge Cooper also temporarily barred Trump from closing the Kennedy Center for what Trump claimed are renovations. Trump announced a two-year closure after a wave of artists and performers resigned or canceled performances. Meanwhile, President Trump has lashed out at prominent artists who've canceled plans to perform at the Great American State Fair. That's the name of a series of events on the National Mall to celebrate the 250th anniversary of the signing of the Declaration of Independence. A number of performers say they were misled by organizers and did not know of the event's connections to Trump and his MAGA movement. Among those canceling are Young MC, Morris Day, Martina McBride, CNC Music Factory, and the Commodores. In response, President Trump blasted the artists who dropped out as third rate and said he might replace their performances by delivering a major speech, unquote. Brooklyn Rivera, a prominent Nicaraguan indigenous leader, died in prison over the weekend. He was 73 years old. Rivera was a former lawmaker and leader of the Miskito people, the largest indigenous group in Nicaragua. In the 1980s, Rivera fought against the Sandinista government alongside the CIA-backed Contra rebels. He was imprisoned 3 years ago by Nicaraguan authorities. 3 days before his death, the government published photos of Rivera bedridden, intubated, and emaciated, prompting outrage from human rights groups. And here in New York, family and friends gathered at Riverside Church Saturday for a memorial service celebrating the life of Assata Shakur, the legendary Black Panther and Black liberation activist who died last September at the age of 78 in Cuba. Assata Shakur was convicted in the May 2, 1973 killing of a New Jersey state trooper during a shootout that left one of her fellow activists dead. She was shot twice by police during the incident. In 1979, she managed to escape from jail and flee to Cuba, where she received political asylum. She long proclaimed her innocence. This is the renowned abolitionist, author, and activist Angela Davis speaking at Saturday's memorial service.
8: And so when we defend Assata Shakur today, We are defending all radical movements, anti-racist movements, abolition feminist movements, anti-Zionist movements, anti-war movements, anti-capitalist movements.
0: And those are some of the headlines. This is Democracy Now!, democracynow.org, The War and Peace Report. I'm Amy Goodman. We begin today's show in New Jersey, as today marks 11 days since an estimated 300 immigrants detained at the Delaney Hall Newark ICE jail began a hunger and labor strike demanding their immediate release. Protesters and organizers continued to gather near the massive jail over the weekend after New Jersey State Police imposed a barricade about a half mile long around Delaney's Hall perimeter. Activists denounced New Jersey Governor Mike Sherrill for deploying state police, with officers in riot gear reportedly beating up protesters. Newark Mayor Ross Baraka has imposed a nightly curfew around Delaney Hall until further notice. There were reports of more arrests Sunday night as some protesters defied the curfew. Mayor Baraka's announcement Sunday came after another weekend of clashes between protesters and law enforcement. Democracy Now!'s Maria Terracena was on the ground and spoke to several people. This is Sally Pillay, a mutual aid advocate with Eyes on ICE New Jersey. She described the chaotic scene as state police swarmed the protest outside Delaney Hall Saturday night.
9: There was no announcement. There was nothing. It just came. There was an escalation of police with shields, mounted horses, flashbangs, tear gas, smoke bombs. That was just one after the other, one after the other. And there was just no sense of safeness that people in the crowd felt. We do mutual aid and support for the families. We had nothing to do with the protests that were going on. But the way the police, the state police moved and the local police moved against the crowd from the north side coming down Doremus Avenue, it started to shove the crowd towards the white mutual aid tent. And so we felt very trapped, and then the smoke was coming in, and so we had to escape.
0: Meanwhile, union workers led a picket line near Delaney Hall Sunday afternoon, demanding the ICE jail be shut down. For more on the latest, we're joined by Bob Hennelly. He's the award-winning investigative journalist, general manager of WBAI Pacifica Radio in New York, also host of What's Going On Labor Monday, and has been covering the protests at Delaney Hall. His new piece for Salon is titled Escalating Tensions at Newark Migrant Prison Draws Ire of Lawmakers. Bob, if you can go through the weekend with the New Jersey governor, who actually has called for Delaney Hall to be shut down, calling out New Jersey state troopers, and take us through the weekend, right through the state of exception or emergency that the Newark mayor has now imposed.
10: So I do think we do have to introduce one element here that in your comprehensive lead-in you didn't include, which was the decision by the Trump administration last week with Secretary Mullen threatening to actually close the international arrival function at Newark Liberty Airport right as the World Cup is about to start. And both the all of the states in this region have invested heavily in that. Also, what is most disturbing, perhaps, is that anyone who's been around for a while, and I have the fortune and privilege to be in that category, you have to recall that in 1967, the deployment during what has been called the rebellion in Newark with the state police and National Guard and the same kind of freelance vibe, it's actually disturbing, resulted in the death of 27 people. And a subsequent report by the Lilly Commission, which was convened by Governor Hughes, much like the Kerner Commission, found that actually the state police and National Guard extended the period of time of civil unrest, contributing to the length of chaos because they actually targeted black businesses for destruction. I'm not suggesting that happened here, but it is disturbing that it's such an ahistorical response. And what it does do is make the conflict and the police violence, which, of course, the likes of the New York Post and 770, that's what they want, takes us off the heroism of the detainees who have written this these three letters I said last time I was lucky enough to be on with you, where they've written something that I think that historians will say is equivalent to the Declaration of Independence, because they so vividly describe the way they've been deprived of all the basic human rights that we come to associate with this nation. And we know from speaking with scholars, they enjoy. And yet we have a period of lawlessness in this country where the Trump administration is just systematically ignoring writ of habeas corpuses that have been issued by Article III courts. And I just think it's also foreseeable. You do know, because you covered it when it happened, back in May of 2025, Mayor Baraka was taken off the street by masked federal agents. I recall this all the time because this is when it really started. And Bonnie Watson Coleman, Congresswoman, 80 pounds when wet, and Representative McIver, Representative Menendez, all wrapped around in the tradition of nonviolent self-defense, Gandhi's tradition to slow down the process of these masked agents taking the elected mayor of New Jersey's largest city into custody. Now, at that point, I submit, that's when the state of New Jersey, under the prior administration, needed to stand up a protective corridor for the humanitarian work that's going on there. And that's the upset here, is that folks who are well-intentioned, who see this, what happened in Minneapolis with the assassination of Renee Good and Alex Preddy, they come there ready to engage with the helmet on, gas masks. And what they may not know is that there's a very fragile humanitarian effort, which, of course, I'm not surprised your reporter captured with Sally there, where they were, when things are calm, individuals are released who have been detained or imprisoned. And it's so important that they be encircled by the beloved community, not by a pool of reporters or protesters, that they be cared for, that they end up, and you know, you may know this area, that part of Ironbound is an industrial area. And so they're literally dumped on the sidewalk, no means to connect with their family. And with these aid workers, this faith-based community enterprise has been going on since the winter of 2025, before people knew what Delaney Hall was, that gets fractured when there's not the disciplined, nonviolent protest going on outside. And so these folks don't get the advantage of being debriefed. First, they may not get released. And second, many of them don't have legal counsel. They're denied the interaction with a social worker, the ability to have resources to get on with their life and to continue to fight for their freedom.
0: Mm. And Bob, if you can explain what the state of acceptance

0: it's only in the area around Ironbound, this distinct area of Ironbound, because Ironbound itself is diverse. There's a part of Ironbound that is a rich cultural, music community, residential community, and then there's a part of it that's industrial. So that you need to understand that. The union turnout was underreported. I'm so glad you mentioned it. HPAE, the nurses union in New Jersey, 32BJ SEIU, they do see the labor connection here, because remember, as we spoke last time, these inmates are getting $1 a day while the head of GEO, a private corporation, is getting over $11 million. So there's actually, and I'm wondering, at what point does America corrections unions stand up and say, listen, this isn't good across the board? And that's, we are seeing labor step up and seeing the connection between this fundamental civil liberties question.
1: Bob Henley, I want to thank you for being with us. We're going to continue to follow what's going on at Delaney Hall. Bob Henley, award-winning investigative journalist, broadcast and print for more than 40 years, general manager of WBAI Pacifica Radio, which is doing wall-to-wall coverage of what's happening at Delaney. He's host of What's Going On Labor Monday. Up next, Oscar-nominated director Julie Cohen and former Wall Street Journal reporter Paul Barrett on the ICE Citizens Bank campaign. Stay with us.
2: This is WCPT telling you how you can shop blue. Let's see if we can shop blue and slay by looking at clothing brands that support the Democratic Party. Nike. Now, yes, Nike's co-founder is very Republican. However, the other 83% of the company supports the Democratic Party. $894,000 in 2024. Dior. Now, Dior does not give to politics, but some of their employees do. And 84% of their donations went to Democrats in 2024. Adidas. Adidas also does not give to politics, but a lot of their employees do, as 97% of their employees' donations went to Democrats. Gucci. Gucci also does not donate to politics, but their employees do, and 84% of their employees' donations went to the Democratic Party. Chanel. Chanel also does not give to politics, but guess what? 99% of their employees donated to Democrats in 2024. I would hate to be that guy in the 1%. This has been WCPT telling you how you can shop blue.
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0: Nitorini, my friend, by the Malian singer Fatoumata Jawara, performed in Democracy Now! Years ago. This is Democracy Now!, democracynow.org. I'm Amy Goodman. We look now at a growing boycott against Citizens Bank amidst a campaign to pressure the corporation to divest from financing CoreCivic and Geo Group, two of the nation's largest private operators of ICE jails. An interfaith coalition of dozens of religious groups in Boston said Citizens Bank has failed to adequately address its concern about financing private prisons. So the group is now withdrawing $1 million from its estimated $14 million account with the bank. The Greater Boston Interfaith Organization plans to continue pulling out $1 million at a time until the bank addresses its concerns. This is Senior Minister of Old South Church in Boston, Bishop John Edgerton, explaining the decision on MS Now.
1: We pulled $1 million out today. We transferred it to another bank because we want Citizens to stop doing this dirty business. Citizens is one of the only banks in the country that banks with and provides financing for CoreCivic and Geo Group, two of the most notorious private prison companies in this country. This year, Emmanuel Damas, who is a neighbor

0: Austin resident, a 56-year-old man. He died in CoreCivic detention in Arizona from a toothache. He had a toothache. He complained about it. They didn't give him proper care. His toothache became an infection. His infection became sepsis, and he died. And these are the practices that CoreCivic is notorious for, NGO Group is notorious for. And they will not be abusing our neighbors, not with our money.
1: That's Reverend John Edgerton speaking to Rachel Maddow. A Citizens Bank spokesperson responded to Democracy Now! In a statement that said, quote, Citizens is deeply committed to the communities we serve, investing $2 billion in 2025 to help build or preserve more than 8,000 affordable housing units, contributing over 265,000 volunteer hours and partnering with nonprofits across our footprint. People have strong and often differing views on issues like immigration. It's an important public policy debate, but it's not the role of the banks to set policy. Our role is to follow the law and apply our standards consistently as we serve all of our clients, Citizens Bank said to Democracy Now! For more, we're joined by two guests here in New York. Julie Cohen is an Oscar-nominated director who's made many films, including RBG, about the Supreme Court Justice. Everybody, my name is Polly Murray. She and her husband, Paul Barrett, who is a former reporter with The Wall Street Journal and Bloomberg Businessweek, wrote an op-ed this weekend for NJ.com about their decision to close their accounts at Citizens Bank over the bank's complicity with Delaney Hall and other ICE jails. We welcome you both to Democracy Now! Thank you so much for being with us. Julie, let's start with you. Talk about what the Citizens Bank campaign is all about and about your personal decision.
2: Yeah, the campaign to protest Citizens Bank is about their complicity. They finance both GEO Group, which operates Delaney Hall and other ICE detention, and CoreCivic, which operates the Dilley Center in Texas, which you may remember is where Liam Ramos was held and many other children are still being held. And the idea is to basically use our collective economic power to speak out about those who are aiding and abetting the system. I'm taken aback hearing the statement that Citizens Bank just gave you. I'm hearing it for the first time just now. But there was a phrase in there where he said they're committed to upholding the law. Well, some of what's going on, a lot of what's going on in these ICE detention facilities is not lawful because people are being detained there, immigrant neighbors, most of whom have not committed any crime beyond immigration violations. Are being held there without due process. So that's unconstitutional. So they're not upholding the law if they're helping finance these facilities.
1: And explain, we're talking about hunger and labor, a hunger and a labor strike inside the jail. The labor part of it isn't talked about as much. While DHS denies this is going on, interestingly, the border czar, Tom Homan, has talked about force feeding, though he has denied that the hunger strike is happening.
2: Yeah, he's done all kinds of things. He's denied the hunger strike is happening. He's saying that they might have to force feed people, which you obviously wouldn't have to do if there was no hunger strike. And he has also deeply inaccurately claimed that the reason this just happened, I think, on Fox yesterday, he was saying the reason that the hunger strikers are striking is because they feel that they have the right to the ethnic food of their home countries. Made up out of whole cloth. The issue is their unconstitutional incarceration. They also have complained about conditions, including putrid water, not enough food, and worms in their food. Nobody's talking about wanting to get their own specialized ethnic food. That's just crap.
1: Paul Barrett, you're a former reporter with The Wall Street Journal and with Business Week. If you can talk about CoreCivic and GEO, these corporations and Citizens Bank relationship with them.
3: Sure. These are major corporations that require continued financing from banks and other financial institutions in order to operate. Over more than a dozen years, Citizens Bank has arranged for and helped provide some $2 billion in financing for GEO Group and CoreCivic. Without that money, these corporations literally could not function. In 2019, other major banks and financial institutions pulled back from precisely this type of financing, not because of what's going on in Delaney Hall. Delaney Hall wasn't open at that time. They pulled back because they could see that association with the private prison industry was hurting their brand reputation, and they said, no more. We're out of this business. Banks do care about what consumers think about their business. Citizens just decided to stay in, to keep taking the profits from this financing, and as a result, now finds itself enmeshed in this, you know, obscene policy of the Trump administration. And we're just calling for them to step back. They can just stop doing it. It's not that complicated.
1: Last year, during a quarterly earnings call for the private prison company Geo Group, the CEO, David Donahue, claimed that Delaney Hall, another ICE detention center in Michigan, Northlake, would represent potentially an additional $130 million in annual revenue and the need for over 160,000 ICE detention beds nationwide.
4: To date, the Delaney Hall and Northlake contract announcements represent in excess of $130 million of this annualized revenue potential. However, these facilities are expected to generate only partial revenue and earnings contribution in 2025 due to the timing of these facility activations. As a reminder, once a contract has been awarded, our typical facility activation period is 60 to 90 days to hire, train, and clear staff and to get the facility ready for occupancy, followed by a gradual ramp up in utilization. As we have previously discussed, before the passage of the Lake and Riley Act, the Trump administration had indicated a need to ramp up to 100,000 total ICE detention beds for increased interior enforcement operations. Based on public statements from ICE, the implementation of the Lake and Riley Act could require an incremental 60,000 ICE detention beds or more. We continue to believe that an increase to between 100,000 and 160,000 total detention beds will require a range of solutions for the detention and processing of migrants in the United States.
1: That's David Donahue, CEO of Geo Group, the for-profit prison company that runs Delaney Hall. Paul Barrett.
3: Well, one of Geo Group's top former officials has just become the top official of ICE.
1: So today, actually.
3: Right, a guy named Venturella. And this indicates the tight enmeshment between the Trump administration policy, this private prison corporation, and in turn, Citizens Bank, which provides vital financing that Geo Group needs to operate. So this is what we want to see disentangled. We want to see Citizens Bank walking away from this situation.
1: Julie, you write in your piece at NJ.com, there are multiple ways to protest the Trump anti-immigrant agenda, and not all of them require you to show up in person at an ICE detention facility. You talk about pressuring your local government to refuse to allow ICE to open one of its privately operated jails where you live. Can you describe how this has happened around the country? And also, you and Paul have been protesting outside Delaney dozens of times.
2: Yeah, I mean, we've been going to Delaney pretty much ever since it opened last spring. We were there the same week, I think just the day, maybe the day before or the day after Representative McIver was arrested there and is still facing potentially 17 years in prison, by the way, another thing that should be protested vehemently.
1: This is LaMonica McIver, the New Jersey Congress member, who said she was trying to protect the mayor who was arrested, Mayor Ross Baraka of Newark, right. And she has been indicted by Alina Hubba, actually, was the U.S. attorney at the time,
2: right.
1: Who's been removed because they said she was unlawfully there as
2: right.
1: U.S. attorney,
2: right.
1: President Trump's former personal attorney.
2: Yeah, it's just illegality on top of illegality, which is almost leading me to forget what I was saying. But we go there. You know, you had earlier on the show one of the mutual aid supporters of the people detained there and their families, Sally. And really, we've just been, there are people there every single day. Paul and I had been going about once a week, you know, just for a few hours to support what they're doing and to just stand out side with signs kind of reminding the community, which on that strip of Newark is basically short-haul truckers, what's going on inside, holding up signs saying no detention without due process, saying no concentration camps in the USA.
1: And what are the shoes?
2: Okay, yes. So the mutual aid groups One thing that they do is help make sure that visitors can get inside the facility to see their loved ones at the scheduled visiting time. The guards at Tulane come up with kind of an ever-shifting list of reasons that people could be kept out. And often a wife will be kept out because she's not wearing the right kind of shoes. She has open-toed shoes. In some cases, she's wearing Crocs. She's wearing yoga pants. The mutual aid.
1: There is a dress code?
2: Well, there is a dress code, but the problem is that the dress code tends to change and shift over time, so people are never quite sure, and depending on what guard is at the gate. You know, there's no waiting room inside. This isn't like a regular prison. There's like this little outdoor. Now, first there was nothing, and then there's like a few kind of stadium bleachers with a little thing over them. And so if someone goes up and says, no, you can't see your husband who was grabbed, like in one case, you know, while he was out getting diapers for your kids, you can't see your husband now because you're wearing Crocs, then there's this mutual aid tent that's right out there saying, hey, what size shoes are you? We have shoes. We have pants if you need pants. And that's what and people are then able to go in to see their loved ones.
1: And Paul Barrett, the pressuring of local governments to refuse to allow ICE to open jails in their community.
3: Right. Well, this is actually succeeding all across the country. There are many communities in multiple states, including New Jersey, where local pressure on city councilmen and mayors and so forth is actually causing the communities to put up barriers to the opening of these facilities. And people just need to keep the pressure up because there is a successful campaign to slow down this process. And I will predict that in coming months, I think we're going to see ICE backing away from opening some of these facilities altogether.
1: Well, I want to thank you both for being with us. Paul Barrett, former reporter at The Wall Street Journal and Bloomberg Business Week, and Julie Cohen, Oscar-nominated filmmaker who made the film including RBG. They wrote an op-ed this weekend for NJ.com about their decision to close their accounts at Citizens Bank because of the bank's complicity with Delaney Hall and other ICE detention camps or jails. And actually, Saturday is a big day of action, Julie.
2: Yes, we are taking part. We didn't start this movement, but we have joined in enthusiastically in a national day of action. Anyone who wants to check it out can go to dicitizensbank.org, and you will find right now there are more than 90 protests planned outside Citizens branches all over the Northeast Midwest. There's the map of it. If there isn't one near your Citizens, just set one up yourself. We did. We'd been going to our friends at Montclair Indivisibles, and then we decided we would do our own in Bloomfield this weekend. So you can just click on and find out where the one nearest is. Show up with your citizen sign, or someone will give you a sign. It's so easy and it's so worth doing. And this citizen pressure really has made a difference. It stopped Avelo Airlines from, flying detainees out of the country, doing deportation flights. Like, citizen action can really make a difference. And that's what we're not banking on.
1: I want to thank Julie Cohen and Paul Barrett. This is Democracy Now!, democracynow.org. I'm Amy Goodman. As Paul Barrett said, the acting director of Immigration and Customs Enforcement, he officially resigned from the agency just about a year after his appointment to oversee Trump's rapid expansion of nationwide ICE raids, immigration detention, and deportations. Yesterday was Todd Lyons' official last day heading up ICE. After he announced in April he'd be stepping down by the end of May, Lyons was never confirmed by the Senate. During his tenure, he repeatedly defended ICE's tactics, even as the agency faced mounting scrutiny over its agents' violent crackdown on protesters and dehumanizing treatment of immigrants. The man who continues to be ICE head today, who takes over from Lyons, Trump tapped David Venturella, a former ICE official, private prison executive, who was the vice president at Geo Group, to replace Lyons. Senator Elizabeth Warren's demanding Venturella disclose more details about his ties to Geo Group, which, according to Public Citizen, saw its profits jump from $32 million in 2024 to more than $254 million last year. As the Trump administration expands government contracts with ICE jails nationwide, Senator Warren's letter to Venturella said in part, quote, "You worked at the Geo Group, the largest private prison contractor operating immigrant detention facilities across the U.S. for over a decade prior to joining ICE. That history and your reported use of DHS personnel and resources for personal or political favors raise serious concerns about your ability to effectively serve as ISIS leader, especially at a time when the Trump administration's mass deportation agenda is systematically violating fundamental human rights, Senator Warren wrote. For more, we're joined by Sitara Khandhari, Advocacy Director at Detention Watch Network. Tell us more about who David Venturella is and what role GEO Group has played with the expansion of these for-profit private prisons around the country holding immigrants.
5: Good morning, Amy. Thanks for having me. Yes, as you mentioned, David Venturella is an official who has basically been bopping in and out of ICE and GEO Group for decades now. He has served at ICE in the past under both the Bush and Obama administrations, spent time at GEO Group for the past year, has been an advisor, sort of a contractor with ICE, and is now going to be heading up the agency. And, you know, in his role at GEO Group, he oversaw the contracts that GEO Group was negotiating and developing with ICE over the last couple of years, Delaney Hall being one of those contracts. That's a relatively new detention facility that has opened over the last year or two. That one, along with several others that we had been keeping an eye on since the Biden administration opened over the last couple of years and have been detaining people in ICE custody now under the Trump administration. And as your guests previously mentioned, the conditions at these facilities, like the conditions at detention facilities across the country, whether they're run by GEO Group or one of the other private detention contractors or, you know, local or federal or state government, the conditions are horrendous. And Venturella has had sort of a really direct role in how all of this has developed over the last year, 2 years specifically, but really decades.
1: I mean, it is very interesting that both Venturella and Tom Homan, the so-called border czar, who's denying that immigrant detainees are on hunger strike, but then threatening to force feed them, worked for under Obama, President Obama.
5: Exactly. And this was, you know, just like we're seeing now under President Trump with this campaign of mass detention and deportation. The Obama years was the last period of mass deportations that we saw. Your viewers may remember he was dubbed the deporter in chief by many immigrant rights advocates. He oversaw a huge number of deportations during his tenure. And of course, Venturella was at the agency during that time. And now he is supporting the current Trump administration and carrying out really a brutal mass detention and deportation campaign.
1: He was senior vice president at GEO Group, which runs Delaney Hall and many other immigrant jails. And now, starting today, is the head of ICE. If you could comment on the amount of money that GEO Group is getting, as Detention Watch has noted, earlier this year, GEO Group reported a company record of $254 million in profit last year, roughly a 700% increase from the year before.
5: Yeah, I'm going to say that again to make sure your viewers heard. A 700% increase in profits. I mean, that's really, really unheard of. And, you know, we heard throughout the election cycle how excited the private prison companies were about a potential Trump administration coming in. You know, already under the Biden administration, there had been ongoing negotiations around expansion. We had been keeping an eye on Delaney Hall, Northlake in Michigan, several other facilities that had been under negotiation for new contracts with ICE. And then, of course, with the Trump administration coming in and with this expanded detention and deportation campaign have really made a massive, massive profit. And I think it's really critical for folks to understand really the intricate relationship that private prison companies have with ICE. It's really revolving door. And this is a classic example, as I said before, Venturella being at ICE previously under Bush and Obama and now and then going back to GEO and now back under the Trump administration. And it's really hard to see where the interests of ICE end and those of private prison companies begin. They're so intertwined that it's hard to see a separation between them.
1: Finally, the Washington Post observed a federal ethics rule generally bars government employees from working on contracts awarded to their former employers for a year. But the administration granted Venturella a waiver from this rule. As an ICE advisor, Venturella has advocated for the use of warehouses to detain immigrants, a practice that's drawn nationwide outrage. NBC News noted that after he retired from GEO, Venturella was a consultant for the company advising on new and existing contracts, according to a filing with the Securities and Exchange Commission. Your final comments in this last 30 seconds, Sitara.
5: It really shows the depth of corruption with this administration, the fact that he was able to get a waiver. You know, by the way, former Attorney General Pam Bondi also was a lobbyist for private prison companies. I mean, the entanglement runs deep. And at the end of the day, the people who suffer are those who are behind bars in detention centers across the country and their loved ones. And by the way, you know, all Americans, I mean, this is all at great moral cost and billions in taxpayer dollars, as, you know, right now Congress is considering handing ICE another $38 billion, which, by the way, is the same amount of money that they propose to spend on these warehouse detention facilities.
1: Sitara Gandahari, I want to thank you for being with us, Advocacy Director at Detention Watch Network. Coming up, we go to Spokane, Washington, where three people have been convicted of conspiracy for taking part in a protest. We'll speak to one of them, Army veteran Bajan Mavawala, and reporter Aaron Glantz. Stay with us.
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0: Rapture by Kasi Balaza, performed at the Brooklyn Folk Festival. This is Democracy Now!, democracynow.org. I'm Amy Goodman. We end today's show with President Trump's escalating crackdown on First Amendment rights. A federal jury last week convicted three people, including a U.S. military veteran, of felony conspiracy charges over their involvement in an anti-ICE protest in Spokane, Washington, last June. The protesters are awaiting sentencing, face up to 6 years in prison. For more, we go to Spokane, where we're joined by one of them. Bajan Mavawala is a U.S. military veteran in the war in Afghanistan. We're also joined by Aaron Glantz, fellow at the Center for Advanced Study of Behavioral Sciences at Stanford University. His recent piece for The Guardian headlined, "Federal Jury Finds Army Veteran and Two Other ICE Protesters Guilty of Conspiracy." Before we go to Bajan, I'm wondering, Aaron, if you can talk about the significance of this term conspiracy. I want to go to a clip first of an interview that you did on PBS's NewsHour. This is former acting U.S. Attorney General Richard Barker on PBS NewsHour.
1: Nobody was really hurt. None of the protesters were hurt. Fortunately, none of the law enforcement officers were hurt either.
2: He was aware that other U.S. attorneys had been ousted for refusing to comply with Trump Justice Department orders, and he worried about his ability to act ethically if he stayed on the job, so he resigned.
1: I didn't feel, in this case, that a conspiracy charge that would carry a 6-year term of incarceration was true to who I was or who I wanted to be as a federal prosecutor.
0: So that's former acting U.S. Attorney General Richard Barker resigned, speaking to our guest, Aaron Glantz, on PBS NewsHour. Aaron, so talk about the significance of this conspiracy conviction. Just before we go to the military veteran who was convicted.
3: I mean, what we have here is a really large reach of the conspiracy statute. The charge here, conspiracy to impede or injure federal officers. What happened was a relatively minor demonstration at an ICE facility in Spokane, Washington. There was a Facebook post by the former president of the Spokane City Council about two Venezuelan migrants who were going to be according to him, unlawfully deported. A federal judge ended up freeing one of those migrants, saying his arrest was unconstitutional. A number of demonstrators showed up. Bajan was one of them. He went home. He was going about his life. And then a month later, the FBI showed up at his door and a number of other demonstrators and arrested them for conspiracy. The individual you just heard from, Richard Barker, was the head of the U.S. Attorney's Office in Eastern Washington State, and he declined to sign the indictment. He resigned. When I spoke with him, he talked about the fact that here you have a case where no protesters were hurt, no ICE agents were hurt, and yet a number of the demonstrators are facing 6 years in prison. At the same time, the killers of Rene Good and Alex Preddy in Minneapolis have not been prosecuted at all, and he did not feel good about that. He talked to me about being a Sunday school teacher and needing to go before his fellow church members and talk to them about right and wrong, and he didn't think he could stay in his job. And I think that that's ultimately what this case is about in some way. You're going to hear from Bajan in a second. I was really impressed with him the whole time I've been covering this case over the past year as somebody who signed up to serve his country in Afghanistan in 2021 when Afghanistan fell to the Taliban, helping individuals come to this country to avoid being killed by the Taliban, who helped the U.S. military, and then standing up for some of his fellow residents in Spokane when the Trump administration tried to unlawfully deport them, always standing up and now facing 6 years in prison.
0: So let's go to Bajan Mavawala. This is your first interview since your conviction for aiding the conspiracy, for taking part in this ICE protest. Bajan, six of the nine people originally charged took plea deals, but you, Archer and Farrell, decided to fight. Now you've been convicted. Your response and why you decided to go to trial?
4: Yeah, I definitely felt like it was important to go to trial because if I had taken a plea deal, it would have essentially been me lying and saying that, you know, I did something that I didn't do. I didn't assault anybody. I didn't destroy any property. And the protest was largely peaceful. And I felt that it was very important to put that in front of a jury. And I think it's important to note that I was convicted of aiding and abetting, which was not included in the original indictment that I was arrested for back in July of last year.
0: Talk about why you decided to engage in this protest. You're a former U.S. Army. You're a U.S. Army combat veteran. You served in Afghanistan. Why put yourself on the line here?
4: I believe very strongly in the importance for people to be able to immigrate to the United States, for asylum seekers to find safety here. And I also very strongly believe in the people's right to address their government for things that they believe is wrong. And I saw a post on Reddit that said, you know, hey, these people are being unlawfully detained. And I had time and I said, you know what, I'm going to go down and do what's right. I'm going to go and tell them, hey, I do not agree with this. I think this is wrong.
0: Inspired by your arrest, your father, who we talked to, announced his congressional run in January will appear at a forum with other candidates Tuesday night. Have you heard from the incumbent congressman, Michael Baumgartner, since your conviction?
4: I have not heard anything from him. I'm not sure if he's made a statement or not.
0: And can you talk about your involvement since you were in Afghanistan and helping Afghan refugees come to this country, how you got involved with this work and how it inspired you to stand up against ICE?
4: My dad also deployed to Afghanistan around the same time that I did. And there was one of the guys that he had trained while he was there. He managed to get on one of the planes leaving as Kabul was falling, but his wife and young children were not able to. My dad asked if I could help to see if we could find a way to get them out of the country. And it just kind of snowballed from there. I mean, we ended up at one point, we had about 200 people on the list that we were trying to track, and we had to really significantly pare that down because
0: we have 10 seconds, Bajan.
4: So I thought, you know, hey, this is something that's really important to do. I wanted to help those people.
0: Bajan Mavawala, I want to thank you so much for being with us. And Aaron Glantz, fellow at the Center for Advanced Study of Behavioral Sciences at Stanford University, will link to your article on The Guardian. Federal jury finds Army veteran and two other ICE protesters guilty of conspiracy. I'm Amy Goodman.
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9: NBC News Radio, I'm Tammy Trujillo. President Trump thinks the U.S. and Iran have been talking too much, with conflicting reports about the state of the negotiations. Earlier Monday, reports indicated Iran was suspending peace negotiations with the U.S. and would seek complete closure of the Strait of Hormuz, due largely to Israel attacking its ally Hezbollah in Lebanon. Trump later posted that talks with Iran are still moving forward at a rapid pace. He also said he'd spoken with Israeli leader Netanyahu and with Hezbollah and both agreed not to attack each other. Cameras will be allowed in the courtroom for the Utah trial of Charlie Kirk's accused killer. On Monday, a judge in Provo denied a defense request to close an upcoming hearing to the media. The judge also set another preliminary hearing for June 12th to discuss accusations by Tyler Robinson's defense team that prosecutors violated the court's pretrial publicity gag order by talking to the media. The 23-year-old is accused of fatally shooting Kirk in September at Utah Valley University. Prosecutors say they will seek the death penalty. Acting Attorney General Todd Blanche will testify before the House on Tuesday. His testimony before the House Appropriations Committee comes less than 24 hours after the Justice Department said it will abide by a court ruling temporarily pausing the Trump administration's so-called anti-weaponization fund. Blanche is expected to also be questioned about his department's handling of the Jeffrey Epstein files. A federal judge is indefinitely delaying the federal civil trial over the collapse of Baltimore's Francis Scott Key Bridge. That case was set to begin Monday, but both sides agreed to pause the proceedings after a series of major settlements and new legal questions about the remaining claims. The lawsuit centers on whether the ship's owner and operator can limit their financial liability for the 2024 disaster that killed six construction workers. NFL star wide receiver A.J. Brown is headed to New England. The Philadelphia Eagles are getting a 2028 first-round pick and a 2027 fifth-round pick from the Patriots. Brown spent four seasons with the Eagles, winning Super Bowl 59 with the team. You're listening to the latest from NBC News Radio.
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17: For premenopausal women past childbearing age who experience excessive bleeding each month, hysterectomy has been supplanted by cryoablation therapy, a freezing of the uterine tissue. Dr. Seth Herbst says it's a blessing for many.
18: With the less invasive therapies using cryogenics, we're now allowing approximately 350,000 women per year in the United States to possibly not have a hysterectomy.
17: Dr. Herbst says the new freezing procedure is an improvement.
18: It's very easy to perform. It's very safe. It's effective. It can be done in a physician's office. It doesn't require general anesthesia. There's minimal pain during the procedure, minimal pain after the procedure. They can recover in 24 to 48 hours. They don't lose time from work and will potentially show the best amenorrhea rates of all the therapies that are out there.
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0: some musicians want to play music for everybody, and some musicians seem to have segmented their audiences the same way politicians have. But this is Freedom 250, and the celebration of the 250 is a nonpartisan event. And I would encourage everybody in America to get out, celebrate in your own way, celebrate in your own community.
1: All right.
2: It is 6 minutes after the hour on the Stephanie Miller Show. I am Jody Hamilton sitting in for Ms. Miller, who is on vacation.
1: Hello.
2: So she's upstairs as far as we know.
1: Yep.
2: Okay. 323-410-0458 is the number. Ms. Bella with a Z is back.
1: Welcome back.
2: She's a little sleepy because she's still on Hawaiian time.
3: I am so jet lagged. It's really bad. But I'm here. I made it.
1: Yay!
2: I mean, it's only 3 a.m. in Hawaii right now, so...
1: The listeners missed you.
2: Yeah.
1: We missed you.
3: Aw, I'm glad to be back.
1: Yeah.
2: Yes, it was, and you completely unplugged, so I have no idea what happened.
3: No clue what happened last week.
2: Smart girl.
3: Yeah. It was nice. It was really nice. I feel awesome.
1: Yeah.
3: So.
1: It'll come rushing back today.
3: I know.
2: Sorry about that.
3: Yeah.
2: Sorry to be the bearer of bad news. On the Today Show, we have the Rude Pundit and Tara Devlin.
1: That's right.
2: Whom I adore.
1: Political Voices Network.
2: She's fantastic. We love her so much. She's so great.
1: Tara Busters.
2: I love her so much. She's just fantastic. So yeah. So, okay. So the Freedom 250 concert.
1: State or fair.
2: Fair.
1: County fair. Whatever they called it.
2: Yeah. Whatever they were calling it.
1: Uh-huh.
2: Only Vanilla Ice is left. Didn't Florida just bop?
1: Did Florida?
2: I think he did over
1: leave?
2: The weekend.
1: Okay, I didn't see that.
2: I think he did over the weekend. So out of the nine people that they announced, the nine acts that they announced, Vanilla Ice, I think, is the only one left. And CNC Factory is still on the fence.
1: Well, CNC Music Factory, Freedom Williams gave this weird comment
2: weird,
1: about it.
2: Yeah.
1: Yeah. But the CNC from CNC's Music Factory said, we haven't had anything to do with that band for years, so don't include us.
2: Right. So what happened was, Bella, just so you know, they announced, nine musical acts to perform over that weekend. And then everybody started pulling out last Wednesday.
3: I saw this last night. Yeah.
2: And, so Donnie's upset. He now wants to have a MAGA rally instead.
1: I am seeing that Flo Rida is still in.
2: Is he?
1: Yep.
2: It all depends on what you're reading, because I've seen that he's not in and that he is in, but they're basically canceling this. And Donnie said that he's going to have somebody bigger than even Elvis headline it. And you know who that is? Donnie.
1: Himself, yeah.
2: Donnie Two Scoops. Yeah, he says, well, what's interesting, what I read about it was none of these artists were being paid, first off. So they were going to perform for just per diem and... travel and lodging, and that's what they all, according to their leaving, were under the impression that it was nonpartisan, but then Donald started
1: when they were reached out to in order to do this thing, there was no mention about it being a Donald Trump sponsored thing.
2: Right. Because it was under something nonpartisan, but then Donald kept promoting it under his other thing, and so it became extremely I'm surprised they didn't ask Kid Rock. But Donald said he wants to cancel it. He says cancel it just like he ditched the failing and unsafe Kennedy Center, which we will talk about as well. He said he posted, just like I canceled my involvement with the failing and unsafe to be in Kennedy Center because he's such a whiny little... A highly conflicted, crooked federal judge said that I should not be allowed to spend my time and money in order to make the center great again, actually far greater than it ever was before. It would have been nice to see a Republican-Democrat union bring it back to life. I'm sorry, but I've been at the Kennedy Center a couple of times. It's beautiful.
1: Yeah.
2: It is stunningly beautiful. There is no need. And he was going to put marble.
1: Yeah, porous marble on the armrests, which my contractor friend Zach says attracts oils from people's arms and like discolors really quickly because it's so porous.
2: Right. I mean, but he was probably going to paint it all gold too, which is disgusting.
1: No.
2: But yeah, so he wants to now. Okay, so the artists that canceled were Bret Michaels,
1: Martina McBride,
2: Milli Vanilli, whoever, whichever one's left.
1: Young MC.
2: We're not sure about, CNC Music Factory said no, but the guy that was going to perform wasn't sure about it, and we're not sure about Flo Rida, and Vanilla Ice is excited about it.
1: Yeah.
2: For whatever.
1: Bret Michaels is out.
2: Uh-huh.
1: Morris Day and the Time
2: Thank
1: is
2: you.
1: Out.
2: Yeah, Morris Day was the first
1: The Commodores
2: to drop.
1: Is out. They're right. out. Yeah.
2: Yeah, Morris Day was the first
1: one. One of the original Commodores just died over the weekend.
2: Ooh, that's sad. Yeah,
1: the bass player.
2: Oh.
1: Yeah.
2: Jamie Lee Curtis's older sister died.
1: Yeah, I didn't know she had a sister.
2: I didn't either. Yeah. Beautiful woman.
1: Apparently she was in Trading Places.
2: She was?
1: Yeah, the sister was.
2: Huh.
1: That's what I read.
2: Yeah, she's gorgeous, too. I don't, was it cancer? I don't know. I don't know either. But yeah, so basically he says, I understand artists are getting the yips, is what Donnie said.
1: Yeah.
2: Having to do with their performance. The man who some say is the greatest president in history, the GOAT. Donald J. Trump.
1: He used the term GOAT?
2: Oh, yeah, he did.
1: He's 80 years old.
2: In caps. Donald J. Trump to take the place of these highly paid third-rate artists. Well, first off, they weren't going to be paid for this. So, you know, and
1: I don't think Milli Vanilli's been highly paid for a really long time.
2: Same. I mean, Brett and Morris Day might be the ones that are getting paid the most. The Commodores probably get paid a decent amount.
1: Okay.
2: Morris Day's playing in Palm Springs soon.
1: The Commodores came to the casino I worked at in Palm Springs every year, and their tickets were cheap. They don't get paid a lot. Yeah.
2: Well, I mean, but yeah, I mean they tour, so they're
1: every year. And the Temptations and the Four Tops always came every year. There are bands that come to Indian casinos every year.
2: Oh yeah, absolutely.
1: Yeah,
2: absolutely. But yeah, the group organizing the fair said. We're excited to announce that President Trump will personally kick off this historic celebration on Wednesday, June 24th. Okay, time for another route. And we're having a march on his birthday.
1: Yeah.
2: We're having a route, which is a Sunday. So it's rare that we usually do these things on Saturdays, but his birthday is on a Sunday this year. So find one near you. I know LA Pride is that same day. West Hollywood is this coming weekend.
1: West Hollywood is this weekend. LA Pride.
2: I think it's the 14th.
1: They don't need two of them.
2: I know.
1: I'm out of town this weekend, so I can't go to the West Hollywood one.
2: Oh, yeah. Judge Christopher Cooper, in his ruling on Friday, said that Donald has to take down his name from the Kennedy Center.
1: Yeah.
2: Because the only people that can add anything to that
1: is
2: Congress, right. Because they made a law specific that this is only to be named after President Kennedy. Because of who he was. He was a great man and wonderful to the arts and all of that.
1: Jefferson and Lincoln and mm-hmm. Washington have their memorials. This is
2: his.
1: Kennedy's memorial.
2: Exactly. Exactly. And so now Donnie also wants his name on a $250 bill. Because so many people can afford that, A. And two,
1: well,
2: no.
1: Like Hillary Clinton said, if we're lucky, we may be able to use it to buy a gallon of gas.
2: Yeah. Somebody actually did a mock-up of him and standing next to Epstein, and that would be a better $250 bill. Well, it's just, I don't think he can legally do that. I think the Treasury has to make, I think that's a congressional thing.
1: The Treasury's part of the executive branch. So,
2: But doesn't Congress have to do it? Because didn't Congress agree to stop making the penny? Wasn't that a congressional order, too?
1: Yeah.
2: So I think that has to, because it's money-related.
1: Yeah.
2: I don't know. But yeah, so Judge Christopher Cooper said that he can't do that. He said he stated that the highly prestigious board of the center was not authorized to add the name Trump, despite the fact that hundreds of millions of dollars of time and money would be.
1: The money doesn't matter. The money and work doesn't matter for naming.
2: No.
1: At all.
2: No.
1: It's a memorial to a former president.
2: Exactly.
1: Who was shot.
2: Exactly. Who was a very good president and very beloved GOAT. It was Young MC, Brett Michaels, Martina McBride, blah, blah, blah. They're all, and he literally said he's bigger than Elvis. He might be fatter than Elvis was, which, we'll talk about his stupid, medical stuff.
1: Flo Rida is still in, if they're still having it.
2: Right.
1: Flo Rida has only given one comment on it. Someone asked him on social media, they just said, quote, performing for Trump? Why? ? And Flo Rida answered with a string of laughing emojis.
2: Okay.
1: Yeah.
2: I'm confused by that. Okay. All righty then.
1: So I think that means he's still performing, if they're still having it.
2: It does sound like it, but, I mean, he wants it canceled now because everybody.
1: I mean, Flo Rida, out of all of them, is the last one to have had a hit in the top 10. I mean,
3: that is true.
1: The rest of them haven't had a hit in a while.
2: Brett does well. He tours a lot.
1: Yeah, he does well, but when was the last time he had a song in the top 10?
2: I can't remember.
1: Okay,
2: the 80s, certainly.
1: I mean, Flo Rida, I mean, he was in 2010s, I think.
3: Yeah, yeah. I guess
1: right round.
3: He's like middle school dance core for me. Okay. So, he's right up there. Maybe I'll hear his song at like a Dodger game, but that's about it. Yeah. It's always My House too. Terrible song.
1: I always hear Right Round.
3: I only hear My House. Okay. Stupid song.
2: I don't know either one of them.
1: He also had a song.
3: Welcome to My House. It's so bad.
1: Yeah, he also had a song called Low.
3: Yeah. I know all of them. Am I listening to them in my free time?
1: No.
3: Hell no.
1: No. I mean, they might be in my gym playlist.
3: Or no, not even in your gym playlist. Those are the songs that like 24 Hour Fitness will play at like 3 in the morning when no one's there.
1: Right.
3: To get the guys pumped up. Uh-huh. It's so bad. It's like steroid bro music. The general public does not listen to it.
1: No. On a daily basis.
2: He had a
1: time. Like, you know,
3: he had a moment.
1: 10 or 15 years ago.
3: 10 years ago, yeah.
2: Okay, and that's your music recap on the Stephanie Miller Show. It is 17 minutes after the hour on the Stephanie Miller Show. 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
1: That's right.
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1: Oh, God.
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1: 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Stephanie Miller.

0: right. It's 23 minutes after the hour on the Stephanie Miller Show. I'm Jody Hamilton sitting in with Chris and Bella and Lonnie. Hi. Rude Pundit is coming up at the bottom of the hour. And hey, Michael in the Bronx, how you doing?
1: Hey, can you hear me?
0: Yes.
1: It's been a long time to try and get in touch with you folks. You probably heard stories of what's going on in Newark regarding ICE.
0: Uh-huh.
2: Mm-hmm.
1: Okay. Well, I've been trying to raise awareness as to what exactly has been going on in detail. First off, they want to say Department of Homeland Security, I say, want to say that the people that are detained are being well cared for.
0: They are not.
1: And that is a whole bunch of crap.
0: Right.
1: Okay? We already heard from a representative saying that they've been dehumanized and deplorable conditions inside.
0: Mm-hmm. Yeah.
1: But I figured that out just on simple, common sense evidence. Number one, you kept referring to these people as illegal aliens. Excuse me. They don't look like E.T. They don't look like the Kremlins from Will Smith's movie Independence Day. These are human beings, and the proper legal term is undocumented immigrants.
0: Right.
1: I touched base on that several times.
0: Mm-hmm.
1: The second thing is that you guys are on record saying that these illegal aliens are not entitled to any of the things we have in America, which includes medical services, you know?
0: Right.
1: And then the third and utmost thing is that you've been treating your fellow Americans that disagree with you and trying to raise awareness for human rights.
0: Mm-hmm.
1: You've been treating us like crap from the very get-go under Trump's terms.

0: violence and hate and deplorable words. So what the hell makes you think that we will believe you and accept your word for granted in terms of how you're treating these undocumented immigrants?
1: No, you're absolutely right, Michael.
0: You know what I'm saying?
1: Yeah, he's absolutely right, because what's going on right now in Delaney Detention Center, I believe is what it's called, the mayor has now put a curfew around there. There were scuff-ups over the weekend with cops now, because ICE is now, it's just state police, which is not good for the state police to be doing that either. So Mikey Sherrill has a little bit of explaining to do when it comes to that. But yeah, apparently they're not being fed. I mean, one, I forget who said it, but it was Jesse Waters, I think. Oh, they don't like it because they're not getting their ethnic food.
2: Yeah.
1: It's like, no, they're not being fed properly. They're not getting
2: like
1: enough
2: one
1: water.
2: Doctor for 900 people or something.
1: You can't have that.
2: Yeah.
1: And it's a for-profit concentration camp is what it is. So, I mean, we got to get rid of these things. I mean, this is outrageous what's happening to these poor people. And most of which are not even criminals, technically, because this is a civil matter. This is not a criminal matter.
2: Right.
1: So them being detained like they are, when they say, well, prison's not much better, they shouldn't be detained like this.
2: Yeah.
1: This is inhumane. It is disgusting. And Michael is absolutely right that you can't believe a word out of DHS's mouth when it comes to how people are being treated in these concentration camps, because that's what they are. Oh, my God, did you hear? In Minneapolis, the GOP's convention that they're having, that they had a GOP kind of meeting over the weekend. They had a moment of silence for Derek Chauvin.
2: Oh.
1: Can you believe that?
2: God.
1: The GOP in Minneapolis, in Minnesota.
3: Yeah, that's insane.
1: They had 10 seconds of silence for that murderer. I mean...
2: Well, I mean, that underscores where the GOP is.
1: It sure does. It's just... It's
2: what they stand for.
1: Yeah, it's I couldn't believe that when I read that this morning.
3: It's a fact that doesn't surprise me. With the state, with where everyone is at right now, things like that no longer shock me.
2: Right.
1: Yeah.
2: Yeah.
3: Which is really bad.
1: It's sad. I mean, you know, we'll talk about Ken Paxton and Tallarico. We have his girlfriend now. James Tallarico's girlfriend has been unveiled.
2: That's
1: everybody.
2: Right. She's vegan.
1: She's the vegan.
2: Yeah.
1: Who cares? Who cares? And she's quite attractive as well. And I feel bad for her now.
2: Well, he's a hottie himself.
1: He's a good-looking guy.
2: Yeah.
1: And, hey, good for him and her. And we'll talk about her a little bit later, because I think she's fantastic, what I've read about her thus far.
2: Yeah.
1: And I don't blame them for keeping her quiet. But then you have Jesse Waters basically saying she's George Glass. He did.
2: Uh-huh.
1: He basically said, is she from Canada or somewhere? You wouldn't know her. She lives in Canada.
2: Uh-huh.
1: It's like, James, Jesse, not funny, first off. And this woman, they're not married. She is his girlfriend. Mm-hmm. So going into the spotlight like she has was her choice. And just because she didn't up until now, it's not because it's just she's going to get, unfortunately, now she's under scrutiny that she didn't have to be under.
2: Right.
1: All
2: of that should be a part of the discussion that he and his girlfriend have before he jumps into the race.
1: Exactly.
2: Yeah.
1: Exactly. That was between the two of them. And obviously she didn't want to be on the campaign trail. Now she is.
2: Yeah.
1: But, you know, and hopefully he will beat Paxton. I think he will. I mean, we'll talk to, Anita's on hold, but we'll talk to her at the bottom after we talk to the Rude Pundit that is coming up.
2: Yeah, Rude Pundit's coming up.
1: Yeah, he had a word that I just love that I cannot say.
2: Oh, really? Okay.
1: Oh, it's a fantastic word. I'll read it to you later.
2: Okay.
1: It's a wonderful word that I just loved. It is 29 minutes after the hour. Right back with the Rude Pundit on the Stephanie Miller Show.

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3: I'm Dr. Anthony Lizowitz, and this is Climate Connections. Around the world, more than a billion people live in informal settlements. These unplanned areas are often densely packed and lack municipal services.
4: They're often in low-lying areas that are prone to flooding. They have generally poor drainage, unsafe water, and all of these problems are exacerbated by often a lack of sanitation.
3: That's Diego Ramirez Levering of Monash University in Australia. He says when it rains, stormwater can mix with wastewater and flow into streets and homes. In many areas, the problem is getting worse as climate change brings more heavy downpours.
4: So in a way, climate issues become health issues, and the intersection of those two is really quite dangerous.
3: So to help, he's part of a global initiative that's improving infrastructure in a dozen communities in Indonesia and Fiji. They've installed private toilets, stormwater drains, septic tanks, and artificial wetlands that help filter water pollutants. 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
9: This talk of a weaponization fund, the idea of creating a fund that could compensate people who assaulted police officers and vandalized the Capitol, that day is totally unacceptable. 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
10: Mike Pence is a little perturbed.
11: 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Oh, yeah.
10: It is 34 minutes after the hour on the Stephanie Miller Show. I am sitting in for Ms. Miller while she's on vacation. 323-410-0458 is the number, and look who's here.
12: Hey.

0: Hello, Rude. How are you?
1: I'm well. How are you?
0: I am well indeed as well. So the reason that I played that was because you wrote a piece on this weaponization stuff and how the real weaponization started back in the 90s. And you had my favorite new word, C-mite. It's my new favorite word. I like it.
1: You know, but we always have to explain which C I'm talking about.
0: See you next Tuesday, one.
1: Yeah, exactly. The lady part.
0: It's the lady part, mate. But yeah, I mean, your piece, for those like poor Bella who wasn't around in the 90s, what Newt Gingrich and company did to the Clintons
1: right.
0: was insane. And they didn't, the people that were busted, as you write, didn't attack Capitol Police or anybody. You know, it was just a real estate problem.
1: Yeah.
0: So, I mean, you know, this fund is disgusting.
1: So what happened in the 90s was that the Republican Congress, when Newt Gingrich, you know, the Republican Revolution that he led happened in 94, and so the Congress comes in 95. Bill Clinton had been elected in 92, so mm-hmm. it was just halfway through his first term, and they turn every mechanism that they had against the Clintons. They won both houses of Congress,
0: mm-hmm.
1: and they just decided to investigate, and you know, as I say, the Clintons couldn't, you know, fart too loudly without Congress launching some kind of investigation. And part of that investigation was to call, and it wasn't just them, it was also Ken Starr
0: mm-hmm.
1: and the special counsel's office, which at the time was supposed to be looking into this weird little failed real estate deal in Arkansas, mm-hmm. but that kept getting snowballing and getting bigger. So they would call in everybody, even tangentially related mm-hmm. to whatever issue, they always put a gate at the end of it, because part of this was also revenge for Nixon and Watergate.
0: Right, right.
1: Not to get too far into the I'm an old man weeds here. but you know, there was Travelgate, and you can look this stuff up, Filegate. And all this stuff. And so they would call in every staffer and force them to go under oath. And that, so they would need lawyers. All of these people
0: yeah.
1: would need lawyers. And so it ended up causing huge financial burdens on people who were low-level members of the administration, weren't well-paid, and ruined some people. And Republicans knew what they were doing.
0: Yes, they absolutely
1: did. They were
0: did.
1: Trying to intimidate the administration. And you know, the Clinton, one reason the Clintons, not one reason, but a big reason the Clintons went after so much cash so quickly was because of all the legal bills that were, that were caused by the Republicans. That's warfare. And then, by the way, nobody ever got convicted of anything except
0: right.
1: two people in that original land deal.
0: Right.
1: And for something relatively minor that ended up destroying their lives, but nobody was ever convicted. That's lawfare.
0: Yeah.
1: That's weaponization.
0: Yeah. Yeah. I mean, you heard, I assume, that Alison Gill has filed an $8.647 million lawsuit.
1: Excellent.
0: Which I love the numbering of it all.
2: 647 of it all.
0: 647 of it all. And Comey's considering filing a claim. He should. Letitia James should. Abrego Garcia should. If it's going to happen, these are the people that deserve it, not your January Sixers. That once you accept a pardon, you are admitting to guilt, no matter what.
1: Yeah, yeah. And again, they were found guilty.
0: Yeah.
1: They went through the whole judicial process, and you know, some of them accepted plea deals, like
0: mm-hmm.
1: you said, and admitted guilt.
0: Mm-hmm.
1: And then, you know, we can also throw in there, you know, Michael Flynn,
0: mm-hmm.
1: who's already, you know, getting money from the government to settle things
0: mm-hmm.
1: about his convictions, and again, things that he admitted to. You know, I'm sure Steve Bannon will be up there.
0: Mm-hmm.
1: All of them are going to line up to line their pockets with cash.
0: Well, I mean, and Mike Pence, God, gosh darn it, is understandably upset about this since they were going to kill him. So I kind of understand his angst about all of this. But it's maddening because legally speaking, there is no settlement, which is why the judge has now reopened the case.
1: Right.
0: Because there is no adjudication that this is a settlement. It has to be adjudicated between the parties. They have to agree, and then a judge has to sign off on any sort of settlement. So there is no settlement. So anybody calling it that is not naming it properly.
1: And then let's also be clear that this is the President of the United States suing his own government, the thing that he leads, and profiting off of it. You know, honestly, if this thing were to go through, I would not be surprised if he said, you know what, I'm going to take most of it or all of it.
0: Well, yeah.
1: I'm the biggest victim here, because that's the way he always reacts to everything.
0: Well, because he's a sea mite, a greedy one at that. The other thing that Bob Seska has mentioned several times is, just because they're stating $1.776 billion for whatever, there is no ceiling to it. They're just saying that's it for now. It could be $1 trillion for all we know. You know,
1: yeah, there's a deadline of like a month before Trump would presumably leave office.
0: Mm-hmm.
1: it sounds weird to say presumably.
0: Yes.
1: So they could just keep paying and paying and paying.
0: It's ridiculous. And then has Trump figured out how to monetize the name on the Kennedy Center yet? And you're right. That's exactly what, you know, he would probably do. I mean, I'm glad that a judge has ordered it to be taken down, but they're not even starting to take his name down off of it, which is really insane to me, because he shouldn't have done it in the first place, because it's illegal.
1: Yeah. I mean, you know, why doesn't he put his name on the MLK Memorial, you know?
0: Yeah.
1: Why doesn't he make it the Donald J. Trump and MLK Memorial? Why does he, you know, why does he just go all around the country putting his name on things, since he needs to see his stupid name wherever he goes, since every property he's ever built has to have his stupid name on it? The funny thing is about that is, like, that's what he does. That's one reason why. Because Trump doesn't build anything anymore. Trump just licenses his name to be put on it.
0: Mm-hmm.
1: That's what the Trump organization really is at this point. And they buy things and they own them and they put Trump's name on them, but they don't build anything.
0: Right.
1: And so when, you know, and I might have talked about this last week on the show, when they're putting the name on the airport in Florida.
0: Mm-hmm.
1: Well, one of the things they negotiated was that they would allow the Trump trademark to be used on the Trump airport, and that they would be able to profit off of merch sold at the Trump airport in Palm Beach, Florida.
0: I have so many words in my head that I'm not allowed to say. With regard to the war in Iran, deal or no deal, we still don't know what's going on here.
1: Right.
0: I mean, the art of the deal guy just wants, he's bored with it. He just wants it to go away. That's what that is. You know, I feel bad.
1: He was always a crappy businessman.
0: Yes.
1: We know that.
0: Yes.
1: We know he sucked as a businessman. His only skill was to convince rubes, you know, that he was the smartest dumb person in the room.
0: Right.
1: And you know, if you're in a room of idiots, you know, the guy that's talking fast and sounds like he's from New York is the one that you're going to be convinced, oh, that must be a businessman. But, you know, it's just ridiculous that we keep going through this cycle of that's just meant for the stock market, really.
0: Yes.
1: and probably the betting markets. And it's just insane. And now he's blaming Democrats for Russia. He's saying that Democrats are, you know, saying, oh, he needs to get a deal. He needs to get a deal. Relax. It'll happen when it happens.
0: Mm-hmm.
1: And it's like, dude, you're the one that keeps promising the deal, like where everybody reacts to you, man, just like you like it. And by the way, my friend, Democrat is not really the slam you think it is.
0: It is not.
1: It's just cringy and childish. And it's like, oh, I'm going to call them the Democrats. Oh, yeah. Well, I'm going to call you Donald Dump.
0: Well, and the fact that he said nobody knew that the word dumb has a B in it. Okay. I think you learned that.
1: You know, there's a certain kind of person that wouldn't know that.
0: Yeah, I guess, you know, a kindergartner might not know, but a dumb person would not.
1: You couldn't put the B there, because then they'd be Dumbocrats. So
0: then they'd be a cute little elephant.
1: It would be.
0: That flies and has a feather in its nose. things I remember from that cartoon.
1: And is mocked by racist crows.
0: Exactly. Very much so. Very much so. So we have discovered that we have been introduced to James Tallarico's lovely girlfriend, who is vegan. Yay. And who cares? I mean, why do they think this is a... That's all they got on this guy. He's a vegan. And he's not.
1: And who cares? There are farmers in Texas too.
0: Yeah.
1: And there's a lot of farmers in Texas, and I would bet that the farmers there, you know, would appreciate vegans. And I I'm sitting there. Whenever I hear that, I go, you know, they like chili peppers.
0: Yeah.
1: In Texas too, you know, it's not just barbecue. And it's just so stupid. And he's not a vegan. That's the whole thing.
0: That's the whole thing.
1: The order that they keep calling it vegan, it was like, I'm pretty sure that the cheese and egg in the egg, cheese, and potato taco is not vegan.
0: Well, and the other thing is apparently she is related to the name Galveston in Galveston, Texas. She's related to that.
1: No, the Menard family.
0: Oh, okay.
1: And I'm sorry, I'm pronouncing it the Louisiana way. I don't know if in Texas.
0: I don't know how she pronounces
1: Menard or whatever. She's descended from somebody who was one of the founders of Galveston.
0: Yeah.
1: And is closely, you know, is a part of Texas history.
0: And so is he. He's ninth generation Texan. Whereas apparently Paxton is from one of the Dakotas.
1: Oh.
0: He's not even from Texas, so I don't know how he can get around saying that Tallarico is not a Texan. I mean, I'm more Texan than he is.
1: I just want to see the two of them debate, because if you hear Paxton talk, I mean, that's the thing, is Paxton just sounds like just such a creep.
0: Yeah.
1: I mean, he's just got this creepy little voice that, you know, I guess that's the thing that Texas Republicans like. I don't know. But Tallarico, you know, you go on his website and you look up things about his issues and stuff, uh-huh. and like, you know, he's a rational guy. He's got this whole thing like, I looked at the part about the Second Amendment and guns, mm-hmm. and you know, I'm to the left of him on that, but what he supports gun ownership, and he supports things like universal background checks and, you know, limiting magazines, things like the sensible stuff that 90% of the population is for. And he even talks about meeting with a big Second Amendment NRA guy who mm-hmm. had criticized him, meeting with him and getting to know him, and the two of them agreeing on so many things. And that's what this guy is. He's like a Christian in the way that, you know, the Bible says Christ wanted Christians to be.
0: Exactly. I mean, he's been talking about abortion lately because he's pro-choice. He's a man, so he wouldn't have one. But, you know, it's not for his faith, perhaps, or his personal thing. But he's like, nowhere in the Bible, as John Fugelsang says all the time, does Christ say there's a problem with abortion? And as we give Israel money, they abortion on demand.
2: Absolutely.
0: You know, all the time. And we don't have a problem giving them money, which they are utilizing however they decide to utilize it. So, I mean, I like that he's bringing that up as a Christian and a preacher. He's both of those, you know. And so I'm so excited for him. And I think he can actually win the seat. Do you think he can?
1: Oh, yeah. Well, he's ahead now, and I think it's only going to get
2: ahead by three.
0: He's ahead by three. It's within the margin, but it's that's better than Beto ever did. Yeah, Beto never had that.
1: No, but you know, he's also running against somebody who the Republicans attacked for years.
0: Yeah.
1: They have all of this Republican, all of these Republican attack ads. There's like a 7-minute video that the Republican Senate committee, or I can't remember what it was, NRSC, which I can't remember what it was, put out, and that just says what an odious little Semite Paxton is.
0: Yeah, he is. I mean, it's I think, because I do believe, and we will double check with Anita in a little bit, that it was an open primary in Texas, so a lot of Democrats did vote for Ken Paxton in the runoff. So I think that's why Cornyn lost by as many points as he did. Had it been a close primary, it might not have worked out that way. But and now I've read that a lot of Cornyn voters are going to vote for Tallarico, which is huge.
1: 30% of Cornyn voters have said they're going to vote for Tallarico, which that's it. That's the election.
0: Yeah, that is the election. I mean, it's over at that point. Or they'll stay. Yeah. They'll either stay home or they'll vote for Tallarico. And I'm like, go for it. I don't know.
1: They'll keep calling him trans. That's this point just means you oppose Donald Trump.
2: Yeah.
1: I think that's what trans means at this point.
2: It's their catch-all insult at this point.
0: Yeah.
2: It's trans, very and tiresome.
1: Vegan just means gay, and now that we know that he's, you know, got a very un-gay girlfriend, that it's going to be hard to make that stick.
2: A girlfriend that is not in the Niagara Falls area.
0: She's not from the Niagara Falls area, yes. And her name is not Georgina.
2: Georgina Glass.
1: No. Not that this should be a big deal, but isn't Paxton like dating someone who has, you know what? I'm not even going to go there.
0: I
1: don't even want to go there because he's just disgusting and there's no reason to drag anybody else into it. And, you know, just say that he lets pedophiles out of prison.
2: Yes,
0: there you go. Lovely to see you. And I'm working for on behalf of Christopher next week, so you'll be getting bugging, you know, stuff from me.
1: Good.
0: All right. Have a good one.
2: Thanks, Lee.
0: It is 51 minutes after the hour on the Stephanie Miller Show. 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
2: Yes.
0: It's better for your bones, your joints, and skin, and your hair, and nails. It's all of that. It's how the calcium globs on.
2: That's right.
0: This is very surprising. 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And without the collagen scaffolding to attach to, the calcium has nowhere to go. It gets all lost in your bloodstream and just gets very lonely and lost. 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
10: It is 57 minutes after the hour on the Stephanie Miller Show. Anita in San Antonio, hi.
11: Hi, Jody. Good morning.
10: Good morning.
11: James Tallarico's not a vegan. He's
10: right.
11: A vegan. Didn't you hear Donald Trump call him a vegan?
10: Yeah, he did call him that.
11: He's a vegan. He's a vegan. They don't like vegans in Texas, which is not true.
10: Right.
11: His girlfriend is adorable.
10: Yeah.
11: She's from, she's descendant from Menard. Mm-hmm. I forget his first name. But he was a fur trader, a Canadian fur trader, and he helped found Galveston.
10: Uh-huh.
11: And they even have a county named after Menard.
10: Oh, wow.
11: Menard County.
10: Wow.
11: He's basically Texas royalty. I think he signed the Texas Declaration of Independence.
10: Yes, I think you are correct. I believe that I did read that. All right, honey, it's a hard break. Sorry. I'll talk to you on Friday, if not before then. It's 58 minutes after the hour on the Stephanie Miller Show. Tara Devlin is coming up later. We'll be right back.

0: out Chicago.
1: The media has been manipulated with propaganda and fear. And this is what has brought us where we are today. More than ever, people are looking at just one news source, and that's
2: No,
1: it.
2: What they're doing, they're looking at their phone.
1: Well, that's their source.
2: They are looking
1: that's their
2: at
1: source.
2: Yeah, I know.
1: They're
2: looking at their phone. They are hearing opinion. They're hearing misinformation. They are not looking at sources.
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4: NBC News Radio, I'm Tammy Trujillo. Primary elections will take place in six states on Tuesday for the U.S. House, Senate, and governor races. Details from Lisa Carton.
5: Voters head to the polls in Iowa, Montana, New Jersey, New Mexico, South Dakota, and California, where the race for Los Angeles mayor and governor have garnered plenty of national attention. Democrat Javier Becerra held a campaign rally in Long Beach over the weekend where he touted his experience.
6: I am not learning the job on day one. I have done this job.
5: Two Republicans in California have made some inroads in the reliably blue state. Fox News contributor Steve Hilton for governor and reality TV star Spencer Pratt for mayor. I'm Lisa Carton.
4: President Trump says talks with Iran are still moving forward. He made the comments in a Truth Social post Monday afternoon following reports that Iran was stepping away from talks. Iranian state media reported Tehran was ending negotiations and planned to fully block the Strait of Hormuz due to ceasefire violations by the U.S. Over the weekend, U.S. Central Command said it targeted Iranian military sites. The Justice Department says it will abide by a court ruling that temporarily paused the Trump administration's so-called anti-weaponization fund. The DOJ made that announcement on Monday. It came after reports said the White House would be backing away from the fund. The fund would have given those pardoned for offenses connected to the January 6th Capitol riot a way to get payouts for what they said was government overreach. OpenAI and CEO Sam Altman are being sued by the state of Florida. Attorney General James Uthmeyer is accusing OpenAI of putting profit over safety by marketing ChatGPT as safe while concealing that it could drive users toward harm. Florida is the first to sue OpenAI and Altman over the design and safety of ChatGPT. Euphoria has come to an end as viewers tuned in to watch the finale of the HBO drama's third and final season. Creator Sam Levinson defended the show's ending, calling it honest. You're listening to the latest from NBC News Radio.
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18: We need to listen to Donald Trump. He's the leader of the party. I think what he's trying to accomplish, most Americans want, certainly. And so whatever we need to do to get behind the president, I'm for. And I think that message has been sent both with this election in Texas and the election in Louisiana.
19: No. that was Ken Paxton, yeah, who is running for Senate, as we all know, down in Texas. No. In fact, MAGAs are mad at Donald right now.
20: Yeah.
19: So the bubble.
20: MAGAs are mad at Donald for throwing his weight behind a very, very flawed candidate.
19: Yes. Yeah.
20: Because Cornyn pissed him off once.
19: Right. I mean, and he's just such a.
20: He's so petty.
19: Yeah.
20: And we knew this going in, but now MAGA is finally finding out.
19: They're finally realizing it. I mean, their money, it's gas prices are getting to them. And yeah, if that's all it takes, I'm fine with it.
20: In LA County, our prices have come down 4 cents in the last week.
19: It still hasn't. It's by my house, it's almost $8 a gallon for diesel.
20: Okay.
19: Which is what you, even though you don't drive, you rely on diesel because
20: sure,
19: of things that are delivered, food.
20: And those taco seasoning packets.
19: There you go. That's why they're what, $2
20: keep bringing
19: now?
20: Up.
19: That's funny.
20: They used to be 99 cents, like forever. And then all of a sudden, I started buying them, and I'm like, $2.15 for a packet of taco seasoning?
19: That is expensive.
20: You kidding me?
19: That is very expensive.
20: Yes.
19: Was it also because of the tariffs made down in Mexico?
20: I have no idea. I mean, I don't know. They're made by Lowry's, which is
19: well, that's here.
20: Yeah. So.
19: And we can grow chili peppers here,
20: yeah,
19: and things like that.
20: Right.
19: So, interesting.
20: Yeah, I don't know why, but. That's my barometer.
19: There it is. There you go.
20: Yes.
19: As soon as that goes back down, we know that everything's fine.
20: The taco packet barometer. I voted this week.
19: Yes,
20: this
19: congratulations.
20: Weekend.
19: You voted.
20: I voted.
19: You've never voted early.
20: I have voted early. Because we were traveling, I think, to Seattle,
19: mm-hmm,
20: for Sexy Liberal.
19: Was it a primary vote?
20: Yes, it was a primary vote. And it was I voted for Pete Buttigieg, and he dropped out 3 days later.
19: Right.
20: So
19: that's when you got burned,
20: That is one of the reasons why I've always gone. You know, and I knew the one time that I would vote early, it would happen. Something like that would happen. And it did happen. But
19: you brought it on yourself.
20: But I went to a voting center. Our voting centers open up 3 days before the election.
19: So you went yesterday.
20: Yeah. And it was at the old Ambassador Hotel on Wilshire Boulevard. It's where...
19: a certain health secretary's father was murdered.
20: That's right. But they have torn down the Ambassador Hotel and have built up Robert F. Kennedy High School.
19: That's nice. Yeah. I mean, we were talking earlier. I went to the Ambassador. My sister was shooting something. I honestly don't.
20: At the Coconut Grove?
19: Yeah. It was inside in the restaurant inside the hotel.
20: Yeah.
19: And we did, during a break, during shooting, we did go down to the kitchen, which was really eerie.
20: Oh, where the shooting happened.
19: Where it happened.
20: Yeah.
19: And it was quite eerie just to be in that room. Mm-hmm. I'm glad I saw it. You know,
20: and
19: got to be in that hotel. I've been to that hotel a couple of times, but that was the first time I'd been there for a while.
20: Isn't that the hotel where Marilyn Monroe was discovered and the Coconut Grove? They did so many radio shows from there, like big band radio shows.
19: That thing you do, a lot of it was shot there.
20: Yes.
19: A lot of it was shot there.
20: Yeah. It had fallen into disrepair by the 90s and 2000s.
19: Yeah. But. And the Kennedys obviously were like, you know, that's not a...
20: Right.
19: It's not a lovely place for them.
20: There is out front a Robert F. Kennedy reflection garden that you can go into.
19: Is it painted blue?
20: But no, you can't go into it because it's fenced off right now to keep homeless people out.
19: Oh, I see. Hi, Clyde. So Mike Lee from Utah accused James Tallarico of child sacrifice. Isn't that nice?
20: But he doesn't sacrifice
19: children. He doesn't.
1: But he doesn't.
19: Sacrifice children. He said on Friday, he suggested that Tallarico would engage in religious child sacrifice.
20: Wow, he's a Christian. He's a Christian youth pastor.
19: Yeah. The official social media account for the Democratic Party promoted Tallarico's candidacy with a simple message: James Tallarico is the only candidate who will put you first. And then Lee wrote, James Tallarico will put you first on the altar to Moloch.
20: What does that even mean?
19: I don't know.
20: What is Moloch?
19: I don't know. Is it an ancient figure?
20: How do you spell that?
19: M-O-L-O-C-H. And he's an ancient figure mentioned in the Bible, and he's associated with child
20: Moloch
19: sacrifice.
20: Moloch is an ancient deity associated with child sacrifice in the Hebrew Bible and Phoenician religion. Name likely derives from Hebrew word melech, modified to denote shame.
19: This is like the dumbest thing that you could put out there. With regard to Mr. Tallarico, Senator Tallarico.
20: Yeah. Do people take that seriously? Some do, unfortunately.
19: It's just, as been noted many times, Lee is by far the most, he posts on Twitter more than any other congressperson does, apparently. He does it all the time. He and his staff obviously do it all the time. He falls for and spreads insane fake news, including pro-Kremlin propaganda.
20: Of course.
19: Here you go, children. This is where this is coming from.
20: Yeah, that's on you, Utah.
19: Yeah. And then Trump called Tallarico this transgender. Like this guy. Now, my question is if he is transgender, was he a female? And he's a trans man.
20: Trans man? He's not.
19: He's neither one of those
20: things.
19: So let's
20: not even suppose.
19: And there's nothing wrong with that either way. But the fact of the matter is, when they're talking about it, are they saying he's in the process of transitioning or that he has?
20: I don't even want to think about it because that plays into...
19: It's just a ridiculous... It's first off, who cares? Yeah. That's the first thing. Who cares? One way or the other. And he is not, secondly. Third, he's not a vegan. Not that that should matter either. But it is interesting that all they're doing is he's going to sacrifice children, apparently. And he's a vegan. And he's a trans person. And that's all they got. Because they don't have anything against him on policy. Nothing. Nobody is talking about his policies at all.
20: Right.
19: And Trump bemoaned the left's stance on the inclusion of transgender athletes before. They won't change men playing. Okay, see if you can diagram the sentence.
20: Okay.
19: They won't change men playing in women's sports. They won't, you know, this transgender, this guy running in Texas, he says there are six genders. He wears a mask all the time. He's a disaster candidate.
20: Cisgender, not, doesn't have C.
19: He's cisgender, I think is what he said. And there was a thing that he did say about, because I believe in a lot of Native American, they don't, because if you, biologically.
20: There are two spirit people in Native American culture.
19: Well, not only that, but in biology, there's XX, there's XY, in biology, there are more than just your typical male and female chromosomal hookups. And I think that was part of the thing that he was talking about, where biologically speaking, you may not just be XX or XY.
20: Right.
19: So, and that's, I think, what Tallarico was talking about. But he also is a cisgender human being.
20: I think Trump just heard somebody refer to him as cisgender and thought that he said six genders.
19: Right. Right. I think that might have been it as well. And wait, hold on. There's carry the three. Okay. All right. Okay. Okay. Oh, that's, we already had talked to him earlier. Okay. Anyway, I thought somebody else hung up. But so, and apparently Tallarico's girlfriend goes to gay bars.
20: Yeah.
19: Oh!
20: So do I.
19: Oh, the horror. And she's an advocate for transgender.
20: Have you ever been to a gay bar?
19: Yeah.
20: Bella?
1: Yeah, of course. Rocco's WeHo, hello.
20: Yeah, they just changed to something else.
1: What?
20: Yes, Rocco's is no longer Rocco's.
1: What?
20: Yes.
1: Historic Rocco's in West Hollywood.
20: It's not historic. That used to be a Citibank.
1: Wait, really?
20: Yes.
1: Okay, I call it historic because it's been there for like.
20: Okay.
1: Whatever.
20: Yeah. No, it was a Citibank up until like 2008 or something.
1: What?
20: But yeah.
1: Really?
20: Uh-huh. Yeah. Yeah.
1: I need to look into this. I don't believe you.
19: Yeah, apparently she goes to a specific gay bar, and she also is a political lobbyist,
20: mm-hmm.
19: And she has worked as Tallarico's chief of staff before. So she was already in his realm before they started dating, okay. Obviously. But
20: it's now Maddie's WeHo instead of Rocco's.
1: What?
20: Yeah, Maddie's, MITTIE.
19: And she likes to go to Cheer Up Charlie's in Austin.
20: I've never been there.
19: Neither have I. I remember years ago, my little sister was performing at a gay bar, and it was split. It was boy and girl bars,
20: uh-huh.
19: You know?
20: Yep.
19: And I went with a friend of mine, and we were enjoying her show, and all the boys were very nice. And we walked over to the girl bar side, mm-hmm. and nobody hit on us, and we were really upset. The boys hit on us more than the girls.
20: Yeah.
19: It was like, what's wrong with me? What? No one, not one girl hit on
20: Aww.
19: Us. We were very upset about that. It really bummed us. Really, really harshed our buzz on that. So let's see who we've got here. Oh, good. Kevin in D.C., hi.
21: Well, hello there.
19: Hello.
21: And you disappointed me right off the bat. I thought you were gonna give a good girl and girl story, not that.
19: I'm sorry.
21: No one hit it on me. Doggone it.
19: Aww. I'm sorry.
21: Get me all excited. I mean, not for prurient reasons, you understand, just as a humanitarian thing that I hope your ego wouldn't be hurt. Now, I would get anything out of it if anyone had come on to you, understand?
19: I do. Thank you.
21: Wink, wink. But anyway, as I have said, and as I often don't call when I'm angry,
19: right.
21: And I think I'm calmed down enough to talk rationally to keep in the spirit of the show.
19: Okay.
21: As I've always said, I respect it when I'm too angry to be me and also. But it's hard, as the Equalizer character said in his third movie, you know,
19: mm-hmm.
21: not getting mad. To quote him, you make it very difficult for me because there have been so many enraging things, including now a judge temporarily blocked the fund for the rioter. Am I understanding that correctly?
19: Right, it's temporarily yeah. blocked right now because they've reopened the case so that the judge can decide whether or not this settlement, in air quotes, is valid.
21: Well, even bring it up, and I actually had an argument with a maggot in real life,
20: mm-hmm.
21: and his first thing was to deflect the bite, and I point out there's nothing you can say that makes it any more disgusting
19: mm-hmm.
21: To even bring the idea. It doesn't matter if they got the money yet or if they ever get the money, to even try attempted it.
19: Mm-hmm.
21: Where he lived, it's a white dude. So I said, okay, even if I never did anything with your daughter,
19: mm-hmm.
21: if I just said I'm going to get all up in her, and no matter what she or he says, I'm going to hit it. Even if nothing happened, would you be happy with that?
19: Oh.
21: After all, nothing happened. You'd be upset with me just to bring it up, wouldn't you?
19: Right, absolutely.
21: It's the same. So it's the same thing here. To be insane and crazy and out of your mind and just a dog rhymes with spit of a human. And as Frangela said last week, people who look like me who have had all kind of unspeakable horrors unleashed on us for 400 years for doing nothing, mm-hmm. but you want to give reparation to people who
19: yeah.
21: did everything to smear feces in the Capitol yeah. to cause human, realize human beings to off themselves.
19: Yeah.
21: I mean, is this, you know, people joke saying we're in an alternative timeline.
19: Mm-hmm.
21: And I'm a grown ass, well, I'm as grown ass man, as grown ass as a man can be who publicly admits they, you know, watch superhero movies. I can see that. and also, well, no, I feel in good company. Frangela will always beat me for our black cards being tarnished. I like the Brady Bunch, but they like the Walton, so I think they're a little
19: true.
21: Cooler, right?
19: Yeah, it's, you're definitely cooler.
21: Yeah, but I just, it is difficult to believe that I know that the world has been crap in many ways since the beginning, but
19: mm-hmm.
21: I guess I was just naive that there are really people disgusting enough that defend this, that think
19: yeah.
21: this is okay.
19: Yeah.
21: And all the things going on. So, and I want to end on as I said, I'm calm enough to call, so I'm going to end on, you know, you got to end on a nerd if you'll indulge me.
19: Okay.
21: I'll hang up it if I can. Okay. Are you aware of either, and have watched at least one movie of the Equalizer and Taken series? Or excuse me, Equalizer and John Wick series, I'm sorry.
19: Yeah.
21: Either one of them, have you seen
19: Absolutely.
21: At least one movie? Okay, good.
19: Absolutely.
21: So if Mr. Wick was, coming for you,
19: mm-hmm.
21: who do you think would be able to protect you better? John Wick or, Denzel's Equalizer or Brian Mills' Taken Dude?
19: Oh, I

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5: This is a WCPT Veteran Minute. Captain Hugh Molzak's love for the sea started after he finished high school, as he served the British Sooners and in 1918 immigrated to the United States. Within 2 years of joining the Marines, Molzak earned his shipping master's certificate, the first African-American to do so. In 1921, Molzak was promoted to the rank of captain. In 1942, the SS Booker T. Washington, the first ship to be named after an African-American, was created, and Molzak was offered the position of captain, but he turned it down at first, as the Marines did not want to have an integrated crew. Molzak stood firm on his beliefs, stating, "Under no circumstances will I command a Jim Crow," and Molzak became the first African-American captain of the first ever integrated crew. Under Captain Molzak, over 18,000 troops were sent to the European war front, and ships carrying tanks, aircrafts, and ammunition to United States troops in World War II. This has been a WCPT Veteran Minute.
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0: It is 26 minutes after the hour on the Stephanie Miller Show. I'm Jody Hamilton sitting in for Ms. Miller, who's brought me her dogs.
1: Yep.
0: I have the little baby bunny on me right Aww. Now, and she's so cute. Karen in Chicago, hi.
2: Hi.
0: Hey.
2: Good morning. So I'm sorry. What was the altar that Mike Lee is worshiping at?
0: Oh, it's
2: what's the name of it? Because
0: Modoc?
2: Everything is
1: Modoc. Yeah.
0: Modoc.
2: Yeah. Modoc.
0: Uh huh.
2: Oh. Okay, well, now we know what he's doing on his weekend.
1: Exactly. They always tell on themselves.
2: It's all about projection.
0: Yeah, absolutely.
2: They sure do. So, yeah, that's what that is. But if I have just a minute,
0: yeah.
2: I just want to say, cisgender, this whole thing, the cisgender thing, mm-hmm. you know, obviously they're idiots. They fix gender.
0: Mm-hmm.
2: Cisgender is a prefix. It was came out in the 90s as an antonym for transgender. The trans community uses the term cisgender.
0: Right.
2: And my concern is they always co-opt, the right always co-opts this stuff,
0: mm-hmm.
2: and then we react to it
0: right.
2: in a certain kind of way. We need to just shut it down and educate people, let people understand what that is, and then just don't react to it.
0: Right.
2: Don't take the bait anymore.
0: No, I agree. It's so boring and dull, and it's like, dude, it's irrelevant. I mean, that's all they've got, though, which is what's interesting. That's all they, because his people like what he's talking about.
2: And you know what people, right, but the thing of it is, Tellerico, the thing that the Texans are upset about is the fact that the Rio Grande is bone dry. The fact that data centers are cropping up everywhere.
0: Yeah.
2: And stealing their you know, power.
0: Absolutely.
2: And they're having to pay more in the utilities. That's
0: mm-hmm.
2: what they care about. So good, you know, stay on track, Tellerico. You've got this. I really believe he's going to win it.
0: Yeah, I can't wait to see the debate. That's going to be excellent because he's going to wipe the floor with Paxton, and I look forward to that.
1: Yeah.
0: I look forward. Hi, Karen. So call back. Call back again, and then, of course, on Friday, I'll talk to you then.
2: Okay,
0: bye.
2: Have a good day, you guys. Love you.
0: Love you, too. Yes, Karen and Anita are my regulars on Friday.
1: Oh, good. Okay.
0: So we really I just saw something that just came across the wire.
1: Uh-huh.
0: Iran has stopped negotiating
1: yep.
0: with the U.S.
1: Yeah. Because of Israel's incursions into Lebanon.
0: Right, and that's they're way in there right now.
1: Yeah.
0: They've gone way deep into
1: yep.
0: Lebanon right now. Does JoJo still have family there?
1: I don't know.
0: Because I know she's Lebanese.
1: Yeah.
0: So I hope, if she does, I hope they're okay.
1: Yeah.
0: You know, that's all you can say right now. So, oh, goodness, it's already 29 minutes after.
1: Mm-hmm.
0: Goodness gracious. This is fun. It's going quickly.
1: Today it is.
0: It is, so far. It's 29 minutes after the hour here on the Stephanie Miller Show. We'll be right back.

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2: This is WCPT telling you how you can shop blue. 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
9: Look at the end. 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
10: I'm sorry, what?
11: What?
10: That makes no sense. Right. Nobody has more money right now.
11: Right. No, because inflation is outpacing people's rises in pay.
10: Yeah, and Kevin Hassett is under the impression that the more people spend on credit cards, the better it is for the economy.
11: Here, that's not
10: take a listen to this.
11: Yeah.
9: People are spending more on gas, but they're also spending more on everything else, not just groceries, but restaurants and so on. And I think that that's a sign that you would see when people are optimistic about the future. So when they're worried they're going to lose their job, that's when they stop spending like crazy and start saving money because they're worried they might not have to pay. They might have the money for their paying their rent.
10: Okay. He's never been a poor person.
11: Obviously.
10: Can totally tell. Never had to make
11: a budget
10: or make a paycheck stretch
11: right
10: to a certain amount.
11: And the fact that people are spending more money is because things are costing more, not because they
10: yeah.
11: want to. It's and if you're using your credit card to buy your daily essentials, you're going into
10: that's
11: debt.
10: A problem.
11: You're going into debt. Most people do not pay off their
10: right.
11: credit cards every month because most people can't afford it.
10: Right.
11: And so right now people are. If they're lucky, they can pay it off in 3 years because they have that thing Dianne Feinstein helped pass.
10: Mm-hmm.
11: So you know how long it's going to take you if you pay the minimum versus a certain other amount. But it's the reason that people are using their credit cards is because things are costing more money because they can't use cash because
10: right.
11: they need the cash. They're cash poor. So this is these people, I just don't. Speaking of somebody who's upset, though, a MAGA fan is very upset. They purchased a $640 Trump watch that was missing the T in Trump.
10: Oh, so it just said rump?
11: Yes. he's a Rhode Island man. He bought a branded pink Trump watch for his MAGA-loving wife, and it ended up getting a rump watch. I'm sorry, but this is so funny. So he wanted to show support for Donald and the love for his wife by shelling out $640 for a watch.
10: Oh, God.
11: The T is, his wife explained that the T is missing. It just says rump. it's a better watch as far as I'm concerned. We expected that it would have the integrity of the President of the United States. Well, it does, actually, if you think about it. That is the president's integrity is rump. The GetTrumpWatches.com site calls its products the official watches of President Trump, but in very tiny, tiny little print, it notes that the licenses, it licenses the Trump name and likeness, which is how Rood was talking about how Donald makes money. The site also states it has nothing to do with any political campaign and that the watches are not designed, manufactured, distributed, or sold by Donald Trump, the Trump Organization, or any of their respective affiliates or principals. So basically, SOL, kids. Yeah, but Newsmax began airing ads for these watches with Donald as the spokesperson. His pitch was, hello, everyone. It's your president.
10: Yep.
11: And it's Trump time. Check out this red beauty.
10: It's Trump time.
11: Uh-huh. Check out this red beauty. It's one of my new watches. Wear it proudly on your wrist and everyone will know exactly what it is, who it's for, and who it represents. It's really going to be something special. Rump. It's for your favorite president. Get your watch today at GetTrumpWatches.com. These make a great gift. So this is hilarious to me. I love it. I love that it says rump because it's so appropriate. Yeah. I think it's better. The phone has – now, you remember the other mobile phones?
10: Oh, yeah. Uh-huh. The urine-colored ones?
11: Yes, those are so pretty, aren't they?
10: Yeah.
11: It missed its initial launch, as we all know, and then people were charged a $100 deposit. And they, at one point, nobody thought they were going to even get made.
10: Yeah.
11: And Donald initially said that they were going to be proudly made in these United States. They are not. They're made in China.
10: China, yeah.
11: With, quote, what does it say? It says, proudly assembled in the United States. So United States assembled it. But it was technically made in China.
10: He probably just put it in the box.
11: Yeah, I think so.
10: Mailed it.
11: Yeah, I think that's what they mean by assembled in these United States. But yeah, for what he said, what Hassett said is insane to me.
10: Mm-hmm.
11: You know, it makes no sense. You're right. They definitely have never had to worry about
10: money,
11: a budget,
10: right,
11: ever in their lives.
10: Right.
11: And if they've borrowed,
10: they've never lived paycheck to paycheck.
11: No. No, no.
10: You can totally tell just by the way they talk.
11: Yeah. Unlike number four, John Ossoff.
10: All right.
12: He promised to bring down prices on day one. Instead, prices are soaring. Ground beef's up 25% since Trump was sworn in. Coffee, 40%. The price of gas, 33%. Groceries, rent, health care, and the power bill hit their new all-time highs last month. And while you pay more for everything, Donald Trump wants your tax dollars for what many are calling the Jeffrey Epstein Memorial Ballroom.
11: I love Ossoff.
10: Yeah.
11: I think he's going to take his seat. I'm thinking he's going to keep his seat. I think he's popular down there.
10: I think he is.
11: Who's he running against? Do we know? They had their primary, right?
10: It was a Republican that went against Trump, I believe.
11: Okay.
10: I don't want to say that for sure, though.
11: Yeah, no. I understand. I absolutely understand. Okay. Donald is nuts.
10: Just well,
11: letting
10: yeah.
11: you know. I don't think that's anybody doesn't know that. He went on a 1 o'clock in the morning social media rant.
10: Okay.
11: Regarding Iran. Because, of course, now we just said that Iran is no longer negotiating and everybody's bombing each other again.
10: Right.
11: He offered some advice on Monday morning, this morning. Just sit back and relax. It'll all work out well in the end. It always does. Okay, I got to read this properly.
10: Mm-hmm.
11: But don't the Democrats and various seemingly unpatriotic Republicans understand that it is much tougher for me to properly do my job and negotiate when political hacks keep negatively chirping at levels never seen before, over and over again. That should move faster or move slower or go to war or not go to war or whatever. I can't diagram that sentence.
10: I got it.
11: I can't. Yeah. He's.
10: I checked out about three words. In
11: yeah, there. It's he. Remember, he initially said it was going to be a 4 to 5 week long war, and then he said that we won the war on March 11th. Uh-huh. And he actually said something, I have it somewhere, it's over in this general area, but he also, he said that we've actually left their military alone. He actually said that he left Iran's military alone.
10: Yeah, he was talking to Lara. Things to Lara Trump yesterday.
11: Yeah.
10: That completely contradicted everything he's ever said about the war.
11: Yeah, he said their Navy is totally gone 100%. Their Air Force is totally gone 100%. I doubt that. Their military, we've sort of left it alone. Because we think that their military is somewhat moderate. They have other people that aren't moderate. We've taken them out. We've taken different forms of leadership out. We've actually left their military alone. People would be surprised to hear that because mistakes have been made in wars where you wipe out everybody and then you have a country that for 40 years can never rebuild. Hmm. I don't... Huh. He also said their leaders have been wiped out from the face of the earth. We have unparalleled firepower, unlimited ammunition. We don't have unlimited ammunition. No. As soon as we use it, it went kablooey.
10: Yeah.
11: So this man is, he said, look at what happened in Iraq. We did so bad. That was such a foolish thing what we did. We shouldn't have been there in the first place, by the way. And we shouldn't have been in Iran. No kidding. But Iran has the capability. If we didn't hit them with the B-2 bombers 9 months ago, they would have had a nuclear weapon right now, and it would be a whole different story. Noting that there's no deal that's good enough, he reportedly sent back changes to the deal, which is now up in flames regardless. So I don't – he's oh – God, he's so crazy. He's crazy.
10: Yeah.
11: I don't – why did people vote for him? Three times. Some people voted for him three times.
10: Because they bought the sales technique. They bought the timeshare.
11: Yeah, I mean, it's...
10: I mean, everything, every time he talks to the American people, it's using sales techniques.
11: Mm-hmm.
10: And, you know, some people are susceptible to that. I can't stand salespeople, I think. Yeah. I've said that over and over again. And, I will use a car buying service at my credit union rather than go to buy a car at a lot. Because I know, I see through the sales techniques, and it just bothers me to no end. And so every time Trump talks, I see through it, and it bothers me.
11: I understand. I mean, he just, it's, you know, with me, with salespeople, it's funny, because I don't like to go shopping, like, for clothing or anything.
10: Okay.
11: I've always been, like, a friend of mine years ago, hey, Jody, you want to go to the mall? For what reason? Well, just to walk around the mall. No. If I have a reason, I will go to a mall and buy whatever I need,
10: yeah.
11: And then... take off, but I've always disliked. It's only one place. Trashy lingerie is not bad, but I've always disliked people that work on commissions all the time,
10: yeah.
11: And they don't get a salary,
10: yeah.
11: And then they, you know, crowd
10: they
11: you,
10: hover. Yeah.
11: And it's like, I don't need help, thank you.
10: No,
11: I'm going to go get what I need, thank you.
10: Yeah.
11: I will bring it to you later, thank you.
10: Yeah.
11: Just leave me be.
10: I always research things and alternatives to things before I go out and get it. You know, if it's a big purchase,
11: right.
10: That's what I will do. Yeah, I don't need a salesperson to tell me why this is better than the other. I will look at it myself and see.
11: When I bought my car, the last car that I purchased, yeah. I traded in my old car, and it was through Carvana, which was a great experience.
10: Yeah.
11: Really, and they gave me $1,000 more than I paid for my old car, which was nice.
10: Mm-hmm.
11: I really appreciated that because that was cool. Marine Atlanta, hi.
13: Hey there, thanks for taking my call.
11: Of course.
13: By the way, best times I've ever had have been in gay bars, and I've learned more makeup tricks watching drag queens.
11: Absolutely.
13: Than I can even count, so.
11: Absolutely. Absolutely.
10: Gay bars are fun.
11: They are. I love gay bars.
13: Yeah. Best dance music, for sure.
10: Absolutely.
11: Absolutely.
13: But the reason
10: I've been to a couple of gay bars in Atlanta, actually.
11: There you go.
10: Backstreet, when it was open.
13: Yeah.
10: Yes.
13: Yeah. That was a loss.
10: Yeah, it was.
11: Aw.
13: But the reason I called, because I wanted to talk about this issue about, you know, how the Republicans are trying to slam transgender or trying to put that label on Tallarico, mm-hmm. based upon his looks. And to me, it's actually an example of the problem with how they see transgender and transgenderism,
11: mm-hmm.
13: which is we all look at a baby, and the baby is born with a set of genitalia that either indicates to visual lookers,
11: mm-hmm.
13: girl or boy.
11: Right.
13: Okay? But if a child is born intersex,
11: mm-hmm.
13: there's a choice there either to determine for the child at that time
11: yes.
13: or wait until hormones and secondary sex characteristics kick in.
11: Right.
13: So the problem as I see it is that there are people who don't understand that hormones are driving so much more that we can't see.
11: Right.
13: So, for example, if I was diabetic, you couldn't see that on me.
11: Right.
13: Right? Well, similarly, if someone is transgender because their hormones are oriented in one way or another,
11: mm-hmm.
13: then to me, that's not an issue. Like, I don't see why slamming anybody about that is at all appropriate or, like, it even makes sense. There's no logic to it.
11: Yeah. No, I agree with you completely, and that's the thing. It's like with children that are born with intersex with basically both genitalia potentially, a lot of times the parents decide right then and there whether that person is going to present as male or female, which is, I think, that you should wait until the kid, like she's saying, gets to a certain, you know, hormonal mm-hmm. point, and yeah. then that person can decide for themselves which way they want to go. Now, that could be embarrassing for them because of how they look, so they don't, you know, but you teach them that it's okay, this is who you are,
10: yeah.
11: and we're going to figure out what you want to be when you grow up.
10: Right.
11: You know,
10: yeah.
11: I mean, like with Karen's son, you know, she helped him transition, which is the way you do it. And Dana has said a number of times with girls in sports, trans girls in sports, as long as they're on the proper hormones treatment, there's not going to be an advantage, especially if you start them early before they hit puberty, because it will suppress the testosterone in their body if they're taking the proper female hormones. So it does bother me that people are so bent out of shape, especially with women in sports. It's like, they are women. I'm sorry. And like Bob has said on a number of occasions, we don't stop teenage boys, one who's already gone through puberty and another one, they're the same age. There's a massive difference
10: yeah.
11: when you have a 14-year-old boy that's already gone through puberty playing against a 14-year-old boy who has not.
10: Mm-hmm.
11: You're going to have a difference there. I mean, I was watching a video of my grandniece about a year or two ago. She's a cheerleader, and she's 12 at the time.
10: Mm-hmm.
11: But there are 12-year-olds that were towering
10: yeah,
11: over her, you know, because they've already gone through the beginnings of puberty. So she was still a little girl, comparatively.
10: Mm-hmm. Yeah.
11: Completely different. I mean, that's more womanly versus less womanly. And so it is a different thing when it comes to that. So it really does chat my hide that they are not, certain states aren't even allowing parents to give their children the hormones that they want. And if they want to stop taking them, that's not surgery. Just stop taking them. And you go back. I mean, it's really, really simple. So, all right, I'm off my rant. It is 48 minutes after the hour. This portion of the Stephanie Miller Show is brought to you by Quince.
10: Quince!
11: Give me that top. Lately, you know, you got to be more intentional in what you wear day to day, leaning into pieces that feel effortless, comfortable, and put together still. It just makes sense. It makes it simpler to get dressed.
10: Yeah.
11: And Quince is a go-to. 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

0: 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I just filled out my form, Peter. I'm so excited. Tell us about The Wellness Company.
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17: It is 54 minutes after the hour here on the Stephanie Miller Show. I am Jody Hamilton sitting in for Ms. Miller while she is sleeping in.
18: Yep.
17: She was up at the normal time.
18: She was down here in the 6 o'clock, 7 o'clock.
17: Yeah.
18: Seven o'clock?
19: Top of the hour.
17: Yeah, at the top of the hour.
18: Yeah.
17: Tracy and Mesa, hi.
20: Well, I needed an excuse to call in while Jody's hosting this week, and you gave me one on the first day.
18: All right.
20: The gay bar thing. Chris, were you aware of Ain't Nobody's Business here in Phoenix?
18: Uh-huh. Yep.
20: Yeah, the Lesbian Bar.
4: Well, Lesbian Bar, yeah.
20: Very fun gigs there.
4: Okay, all right.
20: Yeah, yeah, very, very fun gigs there. And I also have performed, this goes way back, the Rose Tattoo in Hollywood there.
17: Uh-huh, okay. I know that place.
20: Yeah, back in 1990, I played with a fabulous actress-singer there. And so I have, as a heterosexual man, I have gay bar experience, and it was always fun. So yes. There you go.
4: All right.
17: Thanks, Tracy. No, I mean, yeah, I mean, I've always loved going into gay bars. Mm-hmm. It's fun.
4: Yeah. Tracy, the first gay bar I ever went to was in the Phoenix area, in Scottsdale.
17: There you go.
4: Yeah.
17: There you go.
4: Yeah. BS West.
17: BS West.
4: That's
17: okay.
4: Right.
17: All right. Bill in New Jersey, hi.
16: Yeah, hi. My brother took me to gay bars like in the 70s.
17: Uh-huh.
16: And he once took me to the Anvil, uh-huh, which is sort of like BDSM or something.
4: Yeah, the Anvil. That's hardcore.
17: Oh, okay.
4: Yeah, you don't just wander into a place like that.
17: Oh, you don't?
4: No.
17: You don't?
16: No. You wander down. It's in the Meatpacking District.
4: Uh-huh.
16: And I'm wearing like a turtleneck and a sport jacket or something, and everybody else is different.
4: Yeah, they're dressed probably in harnesses.
16: The bartender.
17: Yeah.
16: Right. Oh yeah, you go into a room and there's something that looks like some sort of a gym device, but people are
4: that would be a sling.
16: Okay, right. Yeah, another room with mattresses.
4: And
16: then
4: yeah,
16: guys dancing at the bar.
4: Oh, Go-Go Boys, yeah.
16: Uh-huh. But, yeah, right. And they had like live action, things like that. But regarding what's going on. Oh, by the also you mentioned about the Native people regarding gay people. They were considered to be holy people.
4: Mm-hmm. Yes, they are.
16: And if you were, because you, two spirits, you knew what it was like to be, I guess, female and male, or you understood male and female better.
17: Right.
16: So, what I'm really going about is all these people in this country are committing illegal acts.
17: Yes.
16: How is it possible that the Kennedy Center got messed up in the beginning?
17: Mm-hmm.
16: That was an illegal act.
17: Yeah. Mm-hmm.
16: Knocking down the White House was an illegal act.
17: Mm-hmm.
16: And it's mainly because Congress did nothing about it. They just sat there.
17: Yeah.
16: But all that stuff was supposed to be handled through Congress.
17: I know.
16: And,
17: you are correct, Bill. It is a heartbreak. Yeah. We're coming up on the top of the hour, 58 minutes after. Coming up, Tara Devlin on the Stephanie Miller Show. Yay!

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4: NBC News Radio, I'm Tammy Trujillo. President Trump says peace talks are continuing with Iran at a rapid pace. Mark Mayfield has the latest.
5: He made the comment in a Truth Social post Monday afternoon, following reports that Iran was stepping away from the talks. Iranian state media reported that Tehran was ending negotiations and planned to fully block the Strait of Hormuz due to ceasefire violations by the U.S. When asked by NBC News about the reports, Trump said, "I think we've been talking too much, if you want to know the truth." Over the weekend, U.S. Central Command said it targeted Iranian military sites. I'm Mark Mayfield.
4: The leading candidates for Los Angeles mayor are making their final pitches to voters ahead of today's primary election. Mayor Karen Bass, council member Nithya Raman, and reality TV star turned community advocate Spencer Pratt each met with voters over the weekend.
6: We can make Los Angeles affordable, safe, welcoming, raise up our economy, and fix our infrastructure. We've laid a great foundation over 3 years, and now we need to bring it home.
4: That's Mayor Karen Bass. The latest poll from the UC Berkeley Institute of Governmental Studies shows Bass with a thin lead, 1 percentage point ahead of Raman and 4 ahead of Pratt. If no candidate gets a majority, the top 2 vote-getters will advance to a runoff election in November. The Utah judge overseeing the case involving Charlie Kirk's accused murderer is denying a defense request to close an upcoming hearing to the media, ruling in favor of the right of public and media access to court proceedings. Robinson is accused of fatally shooting the conservative activist in September during a Turning Point USA event at Utah Valley University. Some 1 in 5 young adults are using AI chatbots for mental health advice. That's according to new findings from the Research Institute RAND. The group's survey was done back in November. It showed 19% of respondents say they use the chatbots for advice. That's up from 13% from a poll in early 2025. 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
0: 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That much stronger makes me work a little bit harder. Makes me that much wiser.
17: These are people who want the country to be praised as perfect. They don't want any flaws to be described in the history of the United States. And they want, as you said, to present America as this sort of conquering hero of a nation, but also they're whiny little bitches. Everything, if you say that Stephen Miller is ugly, which is a fact, they cry and whine and, oh my God, you're so mean. They want to be treated as children, right? Yeah. As they're bratty little children. They want to be praised. They want to be petted. They want you to be pleasured to be in their presence. They want to come to the cookout, but then they want to like lock all the black and brown people up in a concentration camp at the cookout.
18: Amen, Joy Reid.
19: That's right.
18: Amen. Yeah. It is 7 minutes after the hour. 323-410-0458 is the number. I'm Jody Hamilton, sitting in for Ms. Miller, who is on vacation this week. And look, we have Tara Devlin from Tara Busters. Yay!
19: Yay, Tara!
18: Yippee! Hi! Thank you so much for being on with me today. I really appreciate it.
20: Thank you. Thank you so much for inviting me. It's an honor.
18: So, let's talk about James Tallarico and Ken Paxton.
20: Yes,
18: I know you have some thoughts on them, and it's just, he is so awful. I can't believe that he got the nomination because, like we said earlier, it was an open primary, so a lot of Democrats went to the runoffs to say, do him, because most likely he's going to lose. Because I think had it been a closed primary, Cornyn might have squeaked it out.
20: Right. But this is good news for us because Paxton is a crook and his own party knows that. They impeached him, as everybody knows. He is a very disgusting person and and Tallarico, they are really afraid of Tallarico because he's a real Christian and he's a real servant of the people. And there's a record to prove that. So that Republicans have nothing. If you saw Paxton's acceptance speech, it was just like he had his own burn book.
18: Yeah.
20: You know, like, what's her name? Right?
18: Pam Bondi, yeah.
20: He's Talafrico. He's a vegan. Like, who cares?
18: Exactly.
20: Does this put food on people's table?
18: Right.
20: Does this put gas in your car? Does this unify this country? Absolutely not. That's what also makes me sick, because they beat up trans people. And, you know, trans people show more courage getting out of bed in the morning than all of the entire Republican Party could ever muster in 1,000 lifetimes. That's for sure. And as they still live their lives in the hostile environment that they're creating. And this too shall pass. When the future looks back on this time, the Republicans are not going to come out looking well.
19: You're absolutely right.
20: Yeah, they're going to look disgusting. Just like when we look back on the 20th century fascists that they admire so much, same thing. Mm-hmm. People are going to be appalled. Because one day being trans is just going to, it's not going to matter.
18: Right.
20: Nobody, who cares? You know, some people are born, you know, your brain, your gender identity is not in your pee-pee.
18: Right.
20: It's in your brain.
18: Right.
20: And if all the chemical reaction, I mean, it makes sense that sometimes things don't quite match. We need help in this life. You know, I always say I got, you know, thank God we have glasses. I wouldn't be able to see.
18: Right.
20: You know, what if we came out? You know, it's the same thing with trans people. So, it's really dehumanizing for all of us. It's not just trans people, because I think they hurt the entire society with this horrible, I mean, we're all suffering from some form of PTSD, I believe, the whole country. And it gets worse with the Republicans. The more this maladministration goes on, the more we see that they have nothing to offer, that it's all pejoratives, it's all name-calling. Mm-hmm. You know, he goes at his rallies. Oh, I came up with this. How do you like this one? How do you like that, Democrat? You know, what is happening? And the whole world is looking at us, and it's really embarrassing, too, to be an American now.
19: Yeah.
18: It's absolutely.
20: A joke.
18: Absolutely.
20: The whole thing is a joke. It's but it's not really funny.
18: Right.
20: You know, what Joy Reid just said about their babies, it's really true. The whole thing is juvenile, the name calling.
18: Mm-hmm.
20: Oh, he eats, he's eating kale.
18: So?
20: Exactly. It's demeaning to the people who are applauding too. That's the other thing. I'm like, how come people can applaud? That kind of gets me depressed that there are people applauding, but you know, there are, as we know, 35% of people are authoritarian followers.
18: Yeah.
20: So that's why I believe his approval rating never goes below 35%. There'll always be that base that wants a big daddy to save them from the scary, complex world of others who don't know their place.
18: Mm-hmm.
20: That's what it's about. Because, you know, democracy takes a level of maturity to function in a free democratic society.
18: Yeah.
20: And we could see they don't have that maturity. You know, it takes maturity. We're a multiracial liberal democracy. They don't like that.
18: Right.
20: So they really don't. So we got a lot of work to do, but we really have the message, and we have we're on the right side of history and decency and dignity, and we just need to grasp it and run with it, I believe.
18: I agree. In fact, I was telling everybody in the hour one, I believe it was, I read a story this morning that the Minnesota GOP was having their like local kind of convention right now, and they had 10 seconds of silence for Derek Chauvin.
20: Oh no!
18: Yeah.
20: Oh no! Oh no! You see, this is revisionist history. It's just like the Nazis did. You know, they had their Hearst vessel, and and the MAGAs have Ashley Babbitt. It's
18: right.
20: The same thing. So they create this mythos around now. Of course, they're trying to rewrite January 6th as this heroic event. But we all saw it unfold with our own eyes. It's really horrible. And that's the other thing. When I think about the people who voted for Trump, it is a disgrace that they gave him the power to preside over our 250th anniversary.
18: Yeah.
20: And they're all confused about what America is supposed to be about. I mean, George Washington would be appalled.
18: Yes.
20: And all the flaws and hypocrisies that the founders, I mean, they were men of their time, of course. But George Washington really was the father of this country, because there were numerous times that he had to tamp down rebellion against the Congress, for example, the Newburgh conspiracy. When I was in basic training, it's in our initial soldier handbook, our entry handbook, is all about and you have to study it, and one of the parts is the Newburgh conspiracy, how George Washington had to remind the officers in the Continental Army that they were fighting for more than just their paychecks. They were fighting for an idea of liberty and freedom and self-governance, and because they hadn't been paid in years. Mm-hmm. So they were going to march on Congress and take it over, and put George Washington as the king. And there were numerous times that he was offered that power, and he declined. So, Trump is, he is so confused about what America is, and we see it in all their actions. Putting a crown on his head, standing next to King Charles and saying, two kings. It's a disgrace. Think about what George Washington and all the founders would think when they see that. If they would see, if they came back and saw that, it would be appalling that it didn't take too long to have somebody that they warned about, in power, trying to take over. For same thing, that throughout history, the reason the founders overthrew the intergenerational aristocracy and monarchy was, they were inspired by the liberal age of enlightenment. We didn't need kings and an aristocracy anymore. And Republicans, they're very confused about that, it seems to me.
18: Yeah, I mean, it's what bothers me is the fact that they have abdicated their responsibilities. Mike Johnson, especially, the worst to think about. Yeah. This man has given up the power of the speakership, which is a very, very powerful job to have.
20: Right.
18: And he has just thrown it to the wind and is allowing this orange menace to do what he wants to do. I'm very glad that the judge reopened the slush fund case, so that this is right now there is no money to be had by anybody. So I'm glad that she reopened the case, and hopefully this will, because everybody's saying that it's a settlement. It's not. You have a judge signs off on a settlement. I had a settlement a few years back, several years ago, with my husband over a thing, and it was mediation, but there was a judge that adjudicated the settlement no matter what. And so the fact that people are calling it a settlement and saying it's only 1.8 or just shy of 1.8 billion, Bob Seska has pointed out on a number of occasions that there is no limit to it. It doesn't say this is the top of it. They're just using that number because it's 1776. So, I mean, if Donald got his way, he could say it's $1 trillion and I'm going to take all of it. I mean, that's what he would love to do.
20: What's stopping him? No, none of them, not the Congress at this point. That's why it's so important we get the Congress back in the midterms.
18: Yes,
20: really.
18: Yes, we really do.
20: Critical. It is.
18: I do think that the Senate might be in play, finally.
20: I hope we've
18: got a shot.
20: Well, they probably know that, too, which is why they're really nervous about Tallarico, and they're coming out with every dirty trick that they have. And I'm really concerned, of course, about their election tampering and meddling, because we know that we've already had a preview to their insurrection. Trump, if he's around by the end of his term, legally and peacefully, whatever, if he's made it, there will not be a peaceful transfer of power. We know that. He will not leave. So we better be prepared for that, too. That's why he's getting rid of all the generals. Because they would be the ones that would have to get rid of him. They would have to go in and drag his ass out. And I hope I could. That would be a beautiful sight. But it would be terrible to have to go through that. But he's put us through so many traumas before. So I don't know. I just hope there's some accountability. And if the Senate, if the Democrats get the Senate, that would be amazing.
18: I've been saying it since the beginning of this election mm-hmm. cycle that, hey, the Senate's in play because they need yeah. to defend more seats than the Democrats do. So that's why it's in play. If it were a reverse map, it might be a little bit different like right. it was in 24. But the fact that it is more GOP seats are being defended than yes. Democratic seats, the likelihood of us, we only need a few seats, but we could get 6 or 7. It's possible.
20: That would be it's my possible. Dream. And then I hope that the Democrats come out swinging and fast, just like they did it. Because Project 2025 was mm-hmm. their, you know, it was part of the plot for succeeding with Project 2025 was a blitzkrieg. Go mm-hmm. so fast that everyone's on their back foot and we don't know how to respond. And that's really what we're seeing. And the fire hose of right. so many offenses. Like, his corruption is bottomless.
18: Right.
20: We're not even talking about the fact that they gave him money. Qatar gave him money, and it's in his own private account.
18: Yeah.
20: And the oil that they took from Venezuela, that's mm-hmm. in his private account.
18: Yeah.
20: And that they sent to Iran, they sent Jared Kushner and his real estate pal over there
18: yep.
20: to negotiate. No nuclear
18: no.
20: scientists.
18: No.
20: Nobody. Mm-hmm. Just two no. real estate
18: yep.
20: dudes.
18: Yep. Exactly.
20: I mean, shocking.
18: It is shocking. And on that note, it is 19 minutes after the hour. This portion of the Stephanie Miller Show is brought to you by Muddy Mats.
19: Muddy Mats.
18: I used the one right there.
19: Yep, right out there.
18: Yeah. If you're trying to keep your floors clean, hardwood tile, carpet, it's a constant battle, especially when a dog comes running in with muddy paws and tracks it everywhere. 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And then she got Muddy Mats.
19: That's right.
18: And now she has, I can attest to it, there is one right at that door where I come in. Now she has one at every door, and the mat actually grabs the dirt and moisture before it ever hits the floor. 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
19: That's right.
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4: This is a WCPT Veteran Minute. In 1939, when Europe was on the brink of war, a single mother was bringing Jewish refugees into her home, teaching her 2 daughters to help others when you can, and fight injustice. Freddy and Charles Auferstehgen took their mother's advice to heart, joining their mother in distributing anti-Nazi newspapers and pamphlets for the resistance, a dangerous act when the Nazis invaded the Netherlands. But with the girls being young, Freddy being only 14, and Charles being only 16, Nazis were less likely to suspect them to be working for the resistance. This is most likely why in 1941, a commander of the Harlem Resistance Group to ask their mother if he could recruit Freddy and Truss. Their mother and the girls agreed and were given basic training, and within 2 years, the girls were bringing Jewish refugees into hiding, working in emergency hospitals, sabotaging bridges and railway lines, and killing Nazis, sometimes ambushing them from their bicycles. Despite the Netherlands not wanting to acknowledge the girls' achievements, their contributions to helping the Allied powers will never be unnoticed.
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6: Hey. 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
7: Stephanie Miller.
6: Hey. I got
7: Stephanie Miller. Hey.
8: It is 25 minutes after the hour. I am Jody Hamilton sitting in for Stephanie Miller on the Stephanie Miller Show, aptly named.
9: That's right.
8: And I have the lovely and talented Tara Devlin with me for the hour today. Thank you again for doing this. I really appreciate it. So Donald thinks that he's really smart because he had to take a 4th cognitive test. Okay. A 4th one. He literally boasted, unlike other U.S. presidents, none of whom have ever taken an approved high-difficulty cognitive test, I scored a perfect 30 out of 30. Considered extreme intelligence. No. I've looked at that test a few times. Now, I am very good with numbers. Like, if somebody tells me their birthday, I will forget their name, but I'll remember their birthday till I die. So the thing where you have to, like, they give you four or five words to repeat. I could repeat it immediately back. But 5 minutes later, I'm going to need a

0: prompt, because that's where my brain is, and I know that about myself. Everything else is very simple on that test to take. But that would be my thing, and be like, I'm really bad with names. Give me numbers.
1: Yeah. Yeah. Did you see Jim Acosta did?
0: Yeah.
1: Took the test live. So I was kind of playing along when he was taking it. And you just do, to remember things, you have to do those, visual associations.
0: Yeah, those help.
1: I think it was, violet flower. There was a flower. There was I can't remember it now.
0: Right.
1: But, you know, you could, it was red. It was velvet. It was red. It was a house. It was this. You know,
0: right,
1: anyway.
0: Right.
1: But, that doesn't, I mean, it's, my father had Alzheimer's, so I know what decline looks like. And he does definitely decline. I don't think he has full-on Alzheimer's.
0: Right.
1: He is, you know, if you look at pictures of him, even pictures and speeches from the first maladministration, it's really stark.
0: Absolutely.
1: He looks really bad. And he's, you know, and it does, he gets worse at night. And one thing with people with dementia, his vocabulary has never been good as it is, but he repeats the same stupid talking points. So I don't know. He's not, whatever it is, even if he doesn't have dementia, he's a horrible person, right? That there really is no redeeming qualities. I don't know. Can somebody said to me once, it was sort of like what they said to Hillary Clinton, say something nice. And he said, oh, he loves his kids.
0: Uh-huh.
1: And somebody asked me once, what's a good quality about Trump? And I was like, well, I mean, he's a finite being like the rest of us. That's one good thing about him. So it's going to, you know, this too shall pass, like I said. But it's, yeah, he's not well, but he's a malignant narcissist.
0: Yeah,
1: and
2: totally.
1: We should stop electing sociopaths. I actually wrote an article about that, now that I'm saying it, on the Political Voices Network. That's our problem. What's wrong with us? We keep electing these horrible people.
0: Right.
1: And what do you expect? You know, you want to make America great. You don't, you start by electing somebody who's good.
0: Yeah.
1: He's just a good person.
0: Yeah.
1: Right?
0: We did. His name was Joe Biden. He was he's a good man.
1: That's so true. That is so true.
0: He's a good man.
1: And they eviscerate him and they eat him alive. And so, I mean, what's frustrating about Joe Biden is that he doesn't fight.
0: Right.
1: Yeah,
0: exactly.
1: You know.
0: Exactly. All right. It is 29 minutes after the hour. We'll be right back with more Tara Devlin on The Stephanie Miller Show.
1: Thank you.

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1: It's Girls News. Welcome, WCPT 820 listeners. It's time for some Girls News. As AI integrates into the workforce, it is creating a digital glass ceiling that heavily impacts women. Let's get into it. 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Of the 6.1 million employees who would have the hardest time adapting to an AI-related job loss, 86% are women. Despite AI advancements, women hold just 26% of AI-related jobs globally and 15% of the leadership positions in AI. AI hiring tools and systems are trained on male-dominated data, which means that they are more likely recommending men for higher-paying jobs. And this has been your Girl News with WCPT 820.
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7: They want mass deportation, but they also want affection from us. Mm-hmm. They want our side to love them and include them. They want all the stars to show up for America 250. They want all their favorite black celebrities to sing and dance for them. But they hate black people, yes, and they hate brown people. Mm-hmm. But yeah, but please play baseball for us and entertain us.
8: Yeah. No, that's Joy's absolutely right. She's absolutely right. It's 34 minutes after the hour on the Stephanie Miller Show. I'm Jody Hamilton, sitting in with the lovely and talented Tara Devlin here for you guys from Tara Busters on Progressive Voices Network. So The lawsuit, or excuse me, the criminal investigation that may or may not be into E. Jean Carroll. I mean, it's very interesting because the lawyers in Chicago are very specific, saying this office is not investigating E. Jean Carroll. They're investigating the guy who might have, who apparently financed the law firm that then helped them with their costs. I mean, this is just for him to go potentially go after a woman who was sexually assaulted. And that's she was that she's been adjudicated that way. He's an adjudicated rapist. So for them to go after her and not anybody that's in the Epstein files at this point, that's what's getting on my nerves.
9: Oh, it's vindictive prosecution. Really?
8: Yeah,
9: that's it's assaulting her again. He will. He's relentless. And it's disgusting. That's why it really makes me mad, especially the female people, you know, the female MAGA.
8: They bought.
9: Right. It's like, are you, it's Stockholm syndrome. In order to be a female MAGA or Republican, really, you have to be a bigger misogynist than the regular old Republican men. And it's the truth. You know, you have to be like Sarah Palin shooting wolves from helicopters, having no compassion. You got to be, you just have to be a horrible person. And you also have to think that white, straight white, rich, well, straight acting, rich white men are the most persecuted minority. That's another thing. You have to ascribe to that, that fallacy.
8: Absolutely. Absolutely. Did you, read or Pam Bondi threw Todd Blanche under the bus last week? It was
10: in her deposition.
8: It was hilarious.
10: Yeah.
8: She said that she told lawmakers on Friday that she, quote, delegated oversight of the release of the Epstein files to Todd Blanche. I had nothing to do with it. What? I find that funny because she didn't know who was going to be questioning her. Apparently that was kept from her so she couldn't have a burn book with her.
9: Oh, wow. Okay.
8: Like she did last time, you know, but. The Dow's at $50,000. But yeah,
9: the
8: she's
9: Dow.
8: The Dow.
10: The Dow.
8: The Dow is up.
10: The Dow.
8: Why do you not care about the Dow? She said, to the best of my knowledge, the department produced everything required under the act, which is not true. We know that there's at least another million or so, 5 million documents potentially, that have still
9: That's
8: not
9: right.
8: been released. I've heard a rumor that Thomas Massie is planning on reading the redacted names. Do you think that is something that he might do, or is he just toying with Donald until December?
9: I think he might. I was disappointed that Marjorie Taylor Greene didn't do it.
8: Same.
9: She promised that she would, and it's a shame that she didn't. And I actually gave her some props when she was, you know, it was hard to be on her side.
8: I know.
9: But she really did step up there, but I was, you know, I don't know why she didn't do it. Maybe she was afraid because, according to her, what she's saying, she's getting death threats and from Trump supporters, right?
8: Mm-hmm.
9: That they were threatening her son and things. So maybe she was afraid to do it. I guess Thomas Massie, he's already shown a lot of courage.
8: And
9: that's rare in the Republican Party. It really is true because they're not courageous at all because they all fall in line. That's why I say, you know, they call themselves rugged individuals, but try being an individual in the Republican Party and they will kick you out.
8: Yeah.
9: So, right?
8: Absolutely.
9: Trans people are rugged individuals.
8: Mm-hmm.
9: So, you know, they get, and what do? They eviscerate them. So,
8: yeah, they do. So with regard to Donald's slush fund.
9: Oh God! Which one?
8: Well, the IRS slush fund. That one. Apparently, I know California is doing this. Some other Colorado might be doing it. States are going to basically anybody that was involved in J6. It's very specific. J6 right. that gets any money from this thing potentially, if they get it, they're going to the state if they live in say Colorado, California, wherever. They're going to tax it 100%, meaning your state, you will be 100% taxed in the state of wherever you are. Federally, it would be different, obviously. I think it's a great idea.
9: Yeah.
8: I have no problems with that at all. So it should make people be maybe more paused on perhaps going for this. And like we were saying earlier, when you're pardoned And I learned this from Michael Cohen when he didn't accept his pardon. Mm. When you are pardoned, you're accepting guilt.
9: You're supposed to, right? Mm-hmm. Exactly.
8: You're accepting mm-hmm. guilt in this manner. So therefore, even if they didn't plead guilty when they were at trial, like a lot of them did, they pled out. Others were put to trial and were convicted by a jury. Even if they didn't plead guilty, accepting that pardon means they have pled guilty, which means there is no lawfare or weaponization against them. They're doing this on their own, with their own volition. They're happy to do it. So I don't see how this legally, even if it were legal, which hopefully it won't be because we know the judge has now reopened the case. So it's halted at the moment. Mm-hmm. But I would hope that even if it does get through somehow, that they won't be allowed to take it because they've pled guilty. There is no weaponization here.
9: No, but anytime they lose, they cry victim.
8: And yeah.
9: Like we're saying, you know, they're whiners, they're complainers. The party of personal responsibility, right?
8: Mm-hmm.
9: Even Pam Bondi, right there.
8: Right there.
9: Here's another example. They only stick to that motto when they're trying to deny someone health care or living wages or a hot lunch, right? Then
8: right.
9: they're the party of personal responsibility. But when it comes to taking responsibility for their maladministration and their crimes, forget it. It's not going to happen. They'll point fingers at everyone. This is a sinking ship of rats. It really is.
8: And
9: they're all going to be trying to cannibalize each other and get as much as they can. They know it's going to end, you know? That's why. I mean, look at the fact that Donald Trump Jr. is quite frankly going to be a billionaire
8: mm-hmm.
9: soon. And that is all on grifting out of the American treasury.
8: Well, yeah, I'm sure Hunter Biden would like a word.
9: Uh-huh. exactly.
8: You know, all of that is just, it's just disgusting. And with Iran, which he is bored with right now. So he wants to pick a fight with Cuba.
9: It's so horrible. I was in the National Guard. These are people's lives.
8: Yeah.
9: They don't care. You know, they're going to uproot you it doesn't matter the people who lost their lives already in his Iran debacle
8: mm-hmm.
9: or the innocent fishermen that they murdered.
8: Over 200 now.
9: Mm-hmm. Right. And they weren't drug dealers. We know that. It's all a ruse. It's all performance. He wanted to play tough guy.
8: Yeah, so, absolutely. Yeah. And he's gotten on Pope Bob, Leo, for meeting with the Chicago mayor, Brandon Johnson. And Donald said, Lord, he's so awful.
9: I know, it's hard.
8: It's so awful. He said, someone should explain to the Pope that the mayor of Chicago is useless and that Iran cannot have a nuclear weapon.
10: Huh?
8: What does that have to do with meeting the mayor of Chicago?
10: Mayor of Chicago has nothing to do with nuclear weapons.
8: No.
9: Right. Or Iran.
10: Right.
8: It's nothing. He was his mayor. He's his mayor.
10: Right.
8: When he's in, you know, he's a Chicago-based guy.
10: Yeah, but...
8: You know, but, yeah. I mean, it's just...
9: I'm sorry, but no one's done more to make sure that Iran has a nuclear weapon than Donald Trump.
8: Exactly. Exactly. Yeah. I mean, had he not ripped up the JCPOA, we wouldn't be in this mess. And the fact that now they're not talking to each other as of this morning.
10: Yeah. Iran has pulled out of the negotiations as of this morning.
9: Oh, really?
10: Yeah. Mm-hmm.
8: And they're going to close the strait back up again.
10: Oh, yeah. The strait is already closed.
8: Mm-hmm. Yeah.
9: It's incredible.
8: Yeah. All Donald wants is what it was. And then that. Why go in the first place? And 13 of our service people have been killed in this so far that we know of.
10: And countless Iranians. We have no idea how many
8: countless Iranians and Lebanese folks from the Israeli side. But it is mind-boggling, you know, because somebody I used to know and I'm no longer friends with because he voted for Donald, his reason was he doesn't want to start any new wars. He's the peace president.
9: Suckers, right?
8: Yeah.
10: They're all suckers.
9: Suckers are born every minute. Trump and Z's are living proof. That's one of the slogans that on my show. It really is true.
8: Yeah.
9: Because you got to be a sucker. Everything about Trump is a fiction, mm-hmm. from his origin story to his successful businessman story.
8: Right.
9: He's a grifter,
8: mm-hmm.
9: and he's been that his whole life. I mean, what successful businessman has a multi-level marketing vitamin scam? I think we were talking about that last time I was on the show with Stephanie. But she didn't know that. That's one of his more obscure scams. I don't know why it doesn't get more attention, because he really left people holding the bag, as always. That's what he does.
8: So. Well, yeah, I mean, he does it to contractors. We're well aware of that. And, I mean, he's getting so – it's hilarious how mad he is with with the New York Times in particular regarding the reflecting pond pool.
9: Uh-huh.
8: I call it a pond always. And he's like, he's just rage tweeting or trothing all the time about this. And it's like, dude, it has been reported that the people that he hired aren't being they're not dressed properly for this. They could be endangering their own health doing this, let alone what they're ruining. I mean, I love the reflecting pond pool, excuse me. And painting it blue is not going to work because it will not reflect. I have a very nice blue bottom on my pool. Nothing reflects from there. You just see the beautiful, it's a swimming pool.
9: It's
8: it's
9: tacky.
8: Yeah.
9: It's just a tacky grift. It's like Liberace, the White House. That's what everything, he put gold on the statues.
8: Yeah, the horses,
9: right?
8: Yeah.
9: I mean,
8: and they're bronze statues, so if you're going to fix it, you fix it with bronze. You don't put gold on it.
9: It's tacky. It's low rent, and because he's always been that way. That's why with the cognitive test, he thinks that's a Mensa exam or something. Because I thought he went to all the best schools. If he went to the best schools, he would know what writing a paper, taking a test looks like. So he has not, but he paid people to take his tests and write his papers and sit in the class for him. So, he's such a lowbrow, he's just such a disgusting person. He doesn't understand that he cheats himself out of an education that way. So, but he has no desire to learn anything, which is really a damning testament on who he is. It's, when you have the best education money can buy and you pay people
8: and you squander it.
9: Yeah, you squander it. It says everything about who he is. It's all a fraud. It really is. Like Tony Schwartz said, who wrote Art of the Deal, said all he wanted to do all day was look at swatches. So that's what he wants to do. He wants to do the reflecting pool. He wants to do the doilies, the gold doilies on, he wants to do the ballroom. He doesn't want to, Iran now, whatever.
8: He's bored. He's just bored. And nobody is forgetting that he's in the Epstein files more than Jeffrey Epstein himself.
9: Right.
8: And
9: I guess the mainstream media has forgotten it. The war was a great distraction, so that's probably why he's drumming up one in Iran. Now he said, like you were saying earlier, we left their military intact. Right?
8: And we left them alone.
9: What's the point? What's the point that, we left them alone? Really? And I bet you people would be surprised to hear that, he said. And the Fox, Lara Trump, she's nodding her head. Yes. This is not normal. What is happening?
8: Yeah, so. You are correct. And guess what? It is 47 minutes after the hour. We will be right back on the Stephanie Miller Show.
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0: It is 52 minutes after the hour on the Stephanie Miller Show. I'm Jody Hamilton sitting in with Tara Devlin.
1: Hey, guys.
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2: Sweet.
0: Yay.
1: Yeah,
0: right.
1: Thank you.
0: Yeah.
1: Thank
0: yay,
1: you.
0: Yay, yay. So there's been a mass exodus of lawyers from Donald's administration. Like 10,000 people, they've estimated, left this term, because they were still there in the last time he was installed. And so they're here now. They're leaving now. In fact, the prosecutor that was going to prosecute Comey's stupid thing, the seashells case, he has resigned from that case.
1: Wow.
0: Yeah, Petracca? That sounds right.
2: Sure.
0: Matthew Petracca. He was hired recently, by the way, in the Eastern District of North Carolina. He's no longer on the case. And he also dropped off other criminal cases in the same district, according to court filings. This is interesting. He had contemplated leaving DOJ altogether. He has not left at this point, but it sounds like he wants to go, too, because he's probably a career. Well, I mean, he was just hired, but he already wants to go.
1: Why would you even be just hired, though, if you know what you're getting into? I would imagine that people that they hire now have to be loyalists.
0: Yeah.
1: Like with the FBI, one of these FBI whistleblowers came out and saying that they were asking him who he voted for.
0: Yeah.
1: That was, this is unacceptable.
0: Yeah.
1: But what we're dealing with, and I guess if you have an ounce of integrity left, and someone gives you this malicious prosecution of James Comey or anyone else, you would have you would have to resign if you have any integrity, because there's standards with lawyers. You can't lie. You can't do this. I mean, he's already been, isn't Todd Blanche's numerous lawsuits have already been slapped down for malicious prosecution.
0: Well, the Abrego Garcia case in particular was thrown out because of malicious prosecution, which is somebody that should get part of the stupid slush fund should it be legal.
1: Oh, yes.
0: You know? And
1: I
0: assume you heard that Allison Gill is suing for $8.6 47 million.
1: Genius. That's how you do it.
0: It was brilliant.
1: That's how you do it. You gotta go on offense, I believe, with these guys.
0: I agree. Mm-hmm. I agree. This is interesting, though, that there are some aides in the White House that are discussing whether to kill that fund right now inside the White House, because it's bad. Mm-hmm. It's a bad look.
1: Yeah. Well, Trump is greedy, so
0: true.
1: He wants that money. And, you know, whoever gets it's got he's got his lamprey, disgusting, greed-centered, insatiable gullet around any pot of money that is at his in his tiny clutches. So,
0: yeah.
1: I mean, a slush fund, that's perfect for him. He could just, I have so many stories I could tell you, but they're all rambling around my head right now about him in New York, because I know some people that know him or had encounters with him. And he's, he's always been a grifter, a greedy, greedy grifter. And this, the slush fund, that's probably the reluctance to let it go is that Trump really wants it because he's greedy. So I would imagine.
0: Well, from what I understand, Chuck Schumer is going to make Republicans vote on this because they're trying to get a new budget going and all of that stuff. So they're going to start introducing amendments to that budget that will have, because this is money. It definitely is
1: right.
0: Material when it comes to money. That's what it's about. So it's going to be interesting because there are a lot of Republican senators that are not happy about this. Obviously, even Mike Pence was very concerned about it. Making sense. That makes sense, though. They wanted to murder him. I mean, they literally wanted to murder that man.
1: Yeah. But he couldn't. I mean, I saw that interview, and he couldn't quite separate himself. This is what I see with the MAGAs. They can't quite distance themselves completely. He's like, oh, well, the loony left.
0: Right.
1: Trump has lost his way, but it's better than the loony left. Well, give us an example of the loony left. They never quite say. You talk about health care, Social Security,
0: right?
1: Living wages.
2: Mm-hmm.
1: I mean, what are you talking about? It's so loony. I'm sure they'll say trans, girls, in women's sport, whatever. But there's ways to push back on that too, which Democrats need to.
0: I agree. I mean, it is. I'm glad that Schumer's getting some ovaries up, his ovaries up in a bunch right now, because
1: exactly.
0: he's been really not the right man for the moment. And so luckily he's starting to listen to those outside of his usual purview and saying, oh yeah, this is what we need to see. This is how the Democrats need to fight back. Everybody go watch, listen,
1: subscribe,
0: do all of that for Ms. Tara Jevlin.
1: Thank
0: she
1: you.
0: Is awesome.
2: Yeah.
1: Thank you. You guys are awesome.
0: Yeah.
1: Thank
0: we'll
1: you
0: see you guys tomorrow on the Stephanie Miller Show with Mike Nellis and Charlie Pierce.
2: That's right.
0: Bye.
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0: Are you?
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7: NBC News Radio, I'm Tammy Trujillo. Primary elections will take place in six states today in the U.S. House, Senate, and governor races. Lisa Carton reports.
8: Voters head to the polls in Iowa, Montana, New Jersey, New Mexico, South Dakota, and California, where the race for Los Angeles mayor and governor have garnered plenty of national attention. Democrat Javier Becerra held a campaign rally in Long Beach over the weekend where he touted his experience.
9: I am not learning this job on day one. I have done this job.
8: Two Republicans in California have made some inroads in the reliably blue state. Fox News contributor Steve Hilton for governor and reality TV star Spencer Pratt for mayor. I'm Lisa Carton.
7: President Trump says he spoke with Hezbollah through intermediaries as well as with Israeli Prime Minister Benjamin Netanyahu on Monday. The president took to Truth Social announcing there will be no troops going to Beirut and any troops that are on their way have already been turned back. His post added that through highly placed representatives, he had a very good call with Hezbollah and they agreed that all shooting will stop. The development comes after Israel called for strikes and ordered troops to move deeper into Lebanon to target Hezbollah after it carried out rocket attacks on northern Israel. Artificial intelligence company Anthropic has filed for a proposed initial public offering. The San Francisco-based startup announced it had confidentially submitted paperwork with the SEC after a recent round of private funding pushed its overall valuation to roughly $965 billion. Anthropic says the exact timing of the coming IPO will depend on market conditions and other factors. Euphoria has come to an end. As viewers tuned in to watch the finale of the HBO drama's third and final season, creator Sam Levinson defended the show's ending, calling it honest. Zendaya, who has starred on the series since it first premiered in 2019, also reflected on her journey on the show in an emotional goodbye on set in the behind-the-scenes debrief. 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
19: Hey, hey, hey, Wabbits. It's the 1st of June. It's a brand new month and a brand new week. And top of the Monday to you. We've got a lot to talk about today. Donald Trump has rewritten America's 250th birthday around one person, himself. It gets worse. Also, should the public own half of AI? And Graham Plattner is slamming an article on his alleged sexting scandal as gossip and journalistic malpractice. It's going to be a tough one. We'll talk about that, too. In the second hour of our program, the party of white supremacy stops hiding. And is Trump building a wall around his own crimes, making sure his White House records can never be subpoenaed? And in also, is Joe Rogan going to join 60 Minutes? Really? Say what? And in the third hour of our program, Trump guts FEMA right before the storm season. What could possibly go wrong? So, wow. But to start off, my daily takeover, HarbinterReport.com, today's title, Trump has rewritten America's 250th birthday around one person, himself. And basically, this is, you know, this guy is so ego-obsessed. So, you know, when Louise and I used to run this program for abused kids, one of the things we used to talk about how these children would come in. These were children who had suffered horrible abuse in many cases, and all of them had at the very least experienced terrible neglect. And we would talk about how their buckets were empty, They needed emotional support. They needed love. They needed reinforcement. They needed reassurance. And that was what would fill a normal person's bucket. Normally we get that from our parents as we grow up. Well, Trump didn't get that from his parents. His mother was sickly for part of his childhood. And then in the summers, you know, when his father sent him off to military academy, when he was, what, 8, 9 years old, something like that, because his behavior was so out of control. His mother would go to Scotland during the summers, which is where she was from. She'd go to Scotland during the summers to avoid him, apparently. You know, so, I mean, this guy's got as empty a bucket as any. I mean, one of the days over the weekend, he tweeted like over 50 times things like AI pictures of himself as a great warrior and you know, all these noble pictures and himself on Mount Rushmore and all this. It's wild. And now he's doing this to the 250th birthday of America. He's taking it from being, hey, let's talk about Thomas Jefferson and Alexander Hamilton and George Washington and the founding of this republic and the ideals on which this republic was founded, which any reasonable, rational president would talk about. And instead is making it all about Donald Trump. And not just Donald Trump. He's got these musical groups who are right-wing affiliated. He's got this UFC cage match that they've built, this god-awful thing in front of the White House where a couple of men are going to beat each other bloody and senseless for our entertainment. What does that remind you of? It reminds me of the Roman gladiators, right? Bread and circus was the way you keep the, you know, keep the rabble quiet by giving them entertainment and giving them food. Well, he's like keeping the entertainment and dumping the food. The big, beautiful bill that was so-called, that was passed on July 4th of last year, literally on the 4th of July, cuts SNAP benefits. It cuts Medicare. Now, the cuts don't hit until the end of this year. So we have another 6 months until the cuts hit. But they are going to be really substantial cuts. I mean, we're looking at the American Medical. It's a $911 billion cut to Medicaid and $168 billion cut to SNAP. Which, by the way, that $186 billion to SNAP is probably what this Iran war is going to end up costing us. The American Medical Association estimates that 11.8 million people will directly lose their health coverage. The Center on Budget and Policy Priorities projects 14.9 million people could also lose their Medicaid coverage because of these Byzantine new work requirements. The Joint Economic Committee found that under the proposed cuts, 10 million children will lose their health coverage, 1 in 8 American children. And at least 2 million children are estimated to lose food assistance under the SNAP changes, all to pay for another massive tax cut for Jeff Bezos, Mark Zuckerberg, Elon Musk, Donald Trump, and the 13 billionaires in his cabinet. And then you look at, he's spending something on the order of $500 million. I mean, actually the ballroom, just the ballroom, maybe $1 billion. And then he's got his so-called Independence Arch, which they're calling the Arc de Trump, and that is planted on the Memorial Bridge to block the view of Arlington National Cemetery. It's projected at around $100 million, and $15 million of that's already been pulled out of a taxpayer-funded endowment through the OMB. The pool job, he's taking the reflecting pond, the reflecting pool. The reflecting pool is purposely dark. Right, it's made with dark stone, and the reason why is because you want Lincoln's, you know, Lincoln is sitting in this chair at the end of it, and you want his face to reflect off the water. I mean, I've been there. That's particularly in the early evening. That's exactly what you see. And Trump is painting it the color of a low rent motel swimming pool. Turning this into a wading pool for kids or something. I mean, you know, just it's tacky, tacky, tacky. He's spending $5 million to gold plate some statues of horses. And then there's the, you know, the quote celebration. Well, back in 1925, 40,000 Klansmen marched down Pennsylvania Avenue. Calvin Coolidge, the Republican, was in the White House. He was the president. And he refused to condemn them. Oh, fine with me. And, you know, the Klan movement didn't really collapse until a couple of years later when the Grand Dragon, David Stephenson, was convicted of rape and murder. And that scandal kind of showed America what the Klan was all about. But fascist movements, you know, don't go away. They just go underground. And the fascist movement that was the Confederacy and then became the America First movement in the 1920s and 1930s and also became the Klan in the 1880s, that fascist movement has now basically seized control of the Republican Party, and it's got its standard bearer in the White House. So what do we do? Well, you know, number one, it's a bizarre spectacle, right? Talk to your friends about it. Number two, make sure you're registered to vote. Excuse me. Number three, coming right around Christmas, you know, the week after Christmas, which isn't that far away. It's 6 months off. Excuse me. Still coughing here. The week after Christmas, there's going to be these massive cuts to SNAP, and people are going to lose their health insurance. Millions of people are going to lose their health insurance and their SNAP benefits, their food stamps. So support the food banks in your community because they're about to be overwhelmed. And if you live anywhere near D.C., you know, consider whether or not you're going to show up for this so-called celebration. Also, on June 14th, Trump's birthday, which he's declaring also a big event day, the people behind the No Kings movement are trying to organize their own concert, and they're also calling for people to rally in the streets. So we'll have more information on that as the week goes on and the details get fleshed out. But there you go.
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19: Just about 15 minutes past the hour. I'll be back with you in just a moment.

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11: America turns 250, fireworks light the sky, but down in Washington, somebody

So, this is crazy. It's just absolutely crazy what's going on here. Bernie Sanders is, by the way, this is not crazy. What Bernie is suggesting is not crazy. This whole King Trump thing is nuts. Bernie has a great idea. And you know how in Alaska they've got the Alaska Permanent Fund? It's a sovereign wealth fund. It's got a couple of, I think it's got $1 trillion in it. Or it's got some mind-boggling amount of money anyway. Billions. And every year the state of Alaska writes a check, typically around $2,000, to every man, woman, and child in Alaska. It's the money comes from the oil. Now, the theory is that the oil comes from under the ground of Alaska, so Alaskans own that oil first and foremost. And, you know, every other state could and should be doing this, although the fossil fuel industry will, you know, fight it tooth and nail and pay off as many legislators as it takes, ever since Clarence Thomas made it legal for that to happen. But anyhow, Bernie is saying we should do the same thing with AI. He's proposing, he says AI is going to be the most transformational technology in the world, but it's being built on a public infrastructure. They basically took everything off the internet, most of which was contributed by us. They are using the internet, which was created by our government, by DARPA. It was originally DARPANET, the Defense Department. And he's saying, you know, so he's not talking about taxing them. What he's saying is that half of the stock of all of the big AI companies should be owned by our government. So half the dividends come into the government and can be distributed to the public. We can use it for education. We can use it. We can debate that. We can decide how to use it. And, you know, he points out this is not an original idea. He says OpenAI recently proposed creating a public wealth fund. This is a quote, a public wealth fund that provides every citizen, including those not invested in financial markets, with a stake in AI-driven economic growth. And Anthropic, the other company, big company, similarly proposed the creation of, quote, national sovereign wealth funds with stakes in AI. Elon Musk wrote, quote, universal high income via checks issued by the federal government is the best way to deal with unemployment caused by AI. I mean, you know, Norway's got a sovereign wealth fund, again, from oil that's over $2 trillion. Every Norwegian has I believe it's around $300,000 effectively. I mean, they use it to pay for schools. College is free. I mean, it's just the quality of life in Norway is exceptional. So I think this is a great idea. He's calling it the American AI Sovereign Wealth Fund Act that he's proposing to Congress. So, you know, a fine thing. Meanwhile, Graham Plattner, it turns out his wife, apparently in a meeting with the campaign staff some weeks ago, somebody said, is there anything we need to know about? And she said, well, Graham and I had a rough patch in our marriage, and he was having sexting conversations with other women. And she said, you know, we've reconciled, we got through it, and our marriage is stronger for it, and end of story. Now, I get the right-wing news every day, you know, and virtually all the right-wing sites are like, this is their lead headline. And, of course, it's all over the mainstream media. So far, many on the left, as it were, are still supporting. In fact, Senator Chris Murphy, Democrat of Connecticut, just came right out and said on Face the Nation that Graham Plattner put his life on the line for this country. He has certainly admitted he has made mistakes, but I think this is going to be a pretty clear contrast in Maine between somebody who spent his life protecting us versus somebody who seems to be protecting Donald Trump's corruption. That would be Susan Collins, of course. And his wife, her last name is Gertner, said, no marriage is perfect. I don't want a perfect marriage. I want my marriage, and I want to be married to Graham. Cory Booker says, you know, I have concerns, but so far, to the best of my knowledge, only one congressman has condemned

0: partner and endorsed Susan Collins over this, which frankly seems bizarre to me. You know, studies show that more than half of married men and about 40% of married women have had affairs. We'll see what this turns out. The other shoe hasn't dropped yet. We haven't seen the text, but...
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0: With that caveat, I'm still very supportive of Grant Park. So, what say you? 27 minutes past the hour.

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0: Did you know that every weekday we send out an email before the show giving you all the topics coming up so you can be fully informed and ready to interact with our program?
10: 34 minutes past the hour, so what's on your mind today? Mike in Fairfax, Virginia. Hey, Mike, what's up?
11: Yeah, Tom. I'm a retired analyst, Mike, on Substack, retired Pentagon Iranian analyst. And I just can't understand why Trump doesn't want to make this deal. It's just...
10: Because it would make him look ridiculous. In the best-case scenario, what he's going to get is half of what Obama got, which he ridiculed constantly. He's stuck. He's got no good options.
11: Well, but we have a lot of leverage. I mean, we can keep the rich uranium buried by restriking. We basically have nuclear deterrence, so Iran can never use a nuclear weapon, even if they ever got one. And they'll never be able to get one together in time to be able, to be able to launch one before being attacked. We have so much leverage, but he seems to keep denigrating his own negotiating position.
10: Yeah. Well, it's because he's not a rational actor.
11: Well, I know. It's amazing, but his advisor should be able to let him know that. I mean, he's worried about...
10: He fires any advisor who tells him something he doesn't want to hear.
11: Yeah, but...
10: This is the problem. It's the Mad King Ludwig problem, Mike. Mad King Ludwig, who built that huge castle in Neuschwanstein. Anytime anybody told him what reality was, he fired them. I mean, this is Trump, we've got a Mad King in the White House. It's dangerous. It's destructive. And my concern is that, I'm hearing, the media that we've got, the world has maybe a couple more weeks before the economic impact really starts to spiral.
11: Right. And it's insane. Just you get the straits open. You can start negotiations. You can get good inspection regime. I mean, there's a lot. We have a lot of leverage, and he keeps throwing away the leverage he has.
10: Yep.
11: So it's it's like Saddam Hussein. No one could tell Saddam Hussein it was a bad idea to invade Iran. It was a bad idea to invade all of Kuwait.
10: Or Putin and Ukraine.
11: This
10: is the problem with people who think that they're emperors, are emperors. And Trump is trying to make himself an emperor. He's dismantling our government. He's dismantling the guardrails. He's found all the little holes he can slip through, in our constitutional structure. He's doing insane damage to us and to the world, frankly. And I think, people are getting seriously pissed. Mike, thanks for your analysis.
12: Good talking to you.
10: Dave in Federal Way, Washington. Hey, Dave, what's on your mind today?
13: Hey, not too much, Tom. Hey, I wanted to add to what you and maybe Mike were even saying. Look, regime change is still very much on the table. I think the CIA is running this thing. Ahmed Vahidi and Mohammed Jafari out of the Bakiatala headquarters, they call it.
10: Mm-hmm.
13: It is, they're both retired generals, but one is like, Jafari is now just doing domestic control, right? And here's the thing, there's this program called Iran Novin. They keep pushing that too with the Shah's son, Reza Pahlavi. Look, here's the thing. This is all Iraqi National Congress. Remember Nouri al-Maliki? He was Iraqi National Congress. Ahmed Chalabi, he was Iraqi National Congress. Except Chalabi was CIA. Maliki was over there with the British. They're trying to run this government in exile. Regime change is still on the table. Like you said, he's a mad emperor. It's not going to work. It's too hard. It's too hard. And what they're going to end up doing is carpet bombing and rubbleizing the place. And then America is going to be on right there with Russia and other pariah states. It's just a mass murder regime.
10: And this is what Russia. And this is what Netanyahu wants. And now Iran is saying, and I was going to talk about this in the third hour, and we will get to it in more detail, but now Iran is saying, we're pulling out of all negotiations until Israel stops bombing Lebanon. And Netanyahu, who, you know, in theory, there's already a ceasefire that Netanyahu's agreed to that we brokered. And Netanyahu's saying, screw you guys, I'm going to bomb whoever I want. I'll kill whoever I want. I don't care how many children. I don't care how many civilians. You know, this is we're building greater Israel here. We're stealing more land every single day. It's just mind boggling, Dave. Dave, thanks for the call. Don in Pittsburgh, Kansas. Hey, Don, what's on your mind today?
14: Hi. Well, I'm going to talk about Iran too. You know, the dynamics of this tenuous ceasefire in the U.S. You know, of course, Trump was Netanyahu. You know, visited him, and by golly, the next day or within a few days, they attacked. And, you know, Trump is not, I mean, he thought, you know, that they had convinced him it was going to be another Venezuela. You know, they decapitated
10: him. Or he was convinced of it. I'm not sure that
14: ridiculous.
10: His, you know, the stories that we're hearing are that General Kane and, there was another one of the, Marco Rubio suggested that it would play out exactly as it's played out, but that Whiskey Pete and Donald Trump thought that it would be another Venezuela.
14: Yeah, well, and the other thing is that you have a very strong backing by the Zionist lobby to push this, because they see the U.S. is fading. You know, I mean, we're losing our edge in a lot of things, and this is their big chance. You know, they couldn't care less what happens to us.
10: Yeah.
14: I mean, you know, they use up the U.S., the last bit of the U.S.'s power, to try and gain, you know, Eretz Israel, you know, the expanded
10: Israel.
14: They
10: just keep sending the money.
14: Yeah, and of course we fund everything, and of course, you know, the U.S. we're showing the signs of strain, and it won't last. You know, with the general populace becoming strongly opposed to Israel, in 20 years it'll change, but that's way too long.
10: Yeah.
14: For what's going on now. For now, they got a lock on it.
10: Yeah, no, I'm with you, Don. Have you seen the movie Pressure? This new movie came out this weekend?
14: No, I was thinking about, did you? Yeah,
10: Louise and I went to it on Saturday, and it's one of the best movies I've seen probably in the last 5 years. It is gripping. It is, the emotional impact is overwhelming. Bizarre, but I mean, it's just very, very, very well done movie. It's just absolutely brilliant. And of course, it's about, you know, Eisenhower, you know, and D-Day. And I keep thinking when I was watching the movie, I kept thinking, and we've got Trump and Whiskey Pete. Oh my God.
14: It doesn't look all that good in comparison.
10: But that was
14: a really huge operation. You know, the Russians launched a bigger land operation on the Eastern Front at about the same time.
10: Yeah.
14: But we involved naval and air forces and things that were beyond what the Soviets
10: had. Oh, it was incredible. It's incredible how successful it was. And it's incredible the number of Americans who died, you know, landing on Utah Beach.
14: Ones, Omaha Beach and Utah
10: Omaha Beach. But the movie is just gripping. I strongly recommend you go see The Pressure.
14: Closed our movie theater here in town.
10: Oh, no. Well, it's worth driving to the next town over, Don. Don, I got to move along, but thank you for the call. Good talking to you.
14: Bye-bye.
10: Paul in Woodinville, Washington. Hey, Paul, what's on your mind today?
15: Well, Tom, I'm thinking about America's 250th birthday and Trump making it a celebration to himself. And I just think that, you know, it's because of our human fetish and superstition with numbers that 250 is—it's really not any more significant than any other number. I mean,
10: yes and no. I mean, you know, humans tend to have kind of mathematical OCD around things, anniversaries. And
15: I mean, I'm one of the worst, and that's why When I look at numbers and I find all kinds of things about numbers that, sure. Well, okay, so you can look at it different ways, but I mean, it kind of reminds me of, you know, last December, Dick Van Dyke turned 100 years old. And about 3 months before that, he said, hey, wouldn't it be funny if I died and didn't make it? And he said, you know, what, did I fail to make 100? It's like, it's kind of this ridiculous, and it really is kind of that way. But
16: yeah, magical
15: numbers.
16: You
15: want to look at it that it's significant. Then, you know, we look at birthdays and saying, oh, here's the day that we, you know, the time that we celebrate how great we are. And maybe what we're really getting for our 250th birthday is a looking glass. So that we can look ourselves in the face, look in the mirror, and take a look at who we are.
16: Yeah, sadly. But you and I both know, Paul, if Barack Obama had been president, were president right now, or Kamala Harris, or Bill Clinton, or, you know, any of the Democrats who could have been president, you know, over the last couple of decades, the 250th anniversary would have been an opportunity to celebrate American values, to talk like, God help me, Ronald Reagan did about the importance of immigration and having the great melting pot, and America is a diverse society and our diversity is our strength. We would be talking about the founding and then the ideals of a small d democracy and where these ideas came from, and the Iroquois Federation and the Magna Carta. And I mean, you know, that would be the conversation. Instead, we've got a friggin' cage fight on the front lawn of the White House. I mean, how tacky, how just, oh my God.
15: And that's the perfect opportunity to talk about what America's values really are made of. You know, several years ago, I was trying to get the idea out that what we really need for our 250th birthday is a new damn national anthem, because the one we have, frankly, stinks. Yeah. It stinks. It's not even an American song. By the way, do you know that the Star Spangled Banner, the song itself, is the 85th rendition of the British song, you know, To an Akron in Heaven? The melody.
16: And the verses, you know, the second stanza is, you know, is kind of trash.
15: And we could have had a national songwriting contest to have a new one for this year.
16: There you go.
15: But we didn't. Did anybody be interested in that?
16: Paul, thank you very much. It's 45 minutes past the hour.
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16: Occupying the media 3 hours a day, 5 days a week. I'll be right back.

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9: Hey, thanks so much for sharing our program and for reaching out to our stations and sponsors and letting them know that you're listening. It really means a lot to us. I'm rarely, if ever, more impressed by the actual product than what was shown in the ads, but that is 100% the case with my new Muddy Match. 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Welcome back. 10 minutes before the hour, picking up your calls here. Terry in Ventura, California. Hey, Terry, what's up?
10: Hi, Tom. Thanks. It occurred to me watching protests. I think we all know the phrase, the medium is the message.
9: Yeah, from Marshall McLuhan in the 60s.
10: Exactly. Okay. And you watch the protest in Europe against Trump. You watch them. They're creative.
9: Mm-hmm.
10: Okay. And they're funny.
9: Mm-hmm.
10: And they leave a message. I mean, and look at if you look at the parades they have against Trump in Europe, look at the response of the viewers. They get out in the street and march the whatever the exhibit is. I find it a little difficult. Maybe it's me, but I find it a little difficult to influence our No Kings organizers. We do not have a consolidated message. You know, Martin Luther King, I have a dream. There's a message there. I don't. Yeah, 100,000 people turn up. That influences.
9: I think No Kings is a coherent, consolidated message. I realize it's negative rather than positive, but we want our democracy back, I guess, is the other side of it.
10: What I'm saying, Tom, indivisible, I don't know, maybe it's me, but I don't see the means to influence them from the bottom up. They just have an event, and they meet. Hey, I'm not being super critical. We do a lot of
9: good work. Yeah, I don't know how they're, if they have a central committee like the DNC, or I don't know anything about their structure, Terry.
10: Okay. Tom, my suggestion is this, which I told your when you accepted my call, here's what I think would get a photo clip 50 years from now. If you had 1,000 people marching down the street instead of just standing around, we see the frogs and stuff, probably a neutral mind to think, oh, they're silly people. That's probably the impact, okay? Here's what I think would get a photo clip 50 years from now. If we had 1,000 people marching down the street in front of a photo of Donald Trump and all doing a Sieg Heil, that would go in the clips of all time. Okay, yeah. Tom, you see my point?
9: I do, Terry. So I encourage you to make a sign like that for June 14th. Terry, thanks for the call. Tom in Rio Rancho, New Mexico. Hey, Tom, what's up?
11: Hey, yes, thank you, Tom. As of last Friday, I was watching C-SPAN and listening to this guy named Kevin Roberts. Doing something about the conservative agenda from the Heritage Fund. Do you know who that is?
9: Yeah, he's the president of the Heritage Foundation.
11: Oh, is that right?
9: Yeah.
11: Well, this guy's a real bozo.
9: Well, he's a hardcore conservative. And these days, hardcore conservative typically, and I don't know if this is the case with Kevin Roberts, but typically means something very close to neo-Nazi.
11: I was listening to him. I said I was trying to make a phone call to get into and actually confront him, and I missed it. But like you say, he's so conservative. He's he goes along with the war with Iran, even though there was no approval from Congress. He goes along with the multi-million-dollar ballroom. He goes along with the anti-weaponization fund. I mean, this guy is totally out of control. And I just want, as far as, since you mentioned that he was like the president of the Heritage Fund, I had no idea what the Heritage Fund was all about, but I can see.
9: Well, they wrote Project 2025, which is what the Trump administration is doing. In fact, of the roughly 1,800 recommendations, they've implemented over roughly 1,100 of them. So, and they also wrote what was called a mandate for leadership back in 1980, which they gave to Ronald Reagan, and Reagan put into place about 50% of their recommendations, including a massive tax cut for billionaires. And surprise, surprise, the Heritage Foundation was founded by a handful of billionaires. So here you are. Tom, thanks for the call. Good talking to you. Lori in Ocala, Florida. Hey, Lori, what's up?
12: Hi, Tom. Thanks for taking my call. I'm calling about Graham Plattner.
9: Yeah.
12: I said this long before the sexting came out. I personally don't think Graham Platner has shown himself to be a man of integrity. I think he's a proud racist, a provocative racist. And racism to me is one of the most vile forms of hate in our democracy. And it can't be erased with a few words and a change of heart. He's not, I don't think, he's a noble man. He dismisses things he's done in the past as if to say, hey, let's move on. And I'd rather my leaders be proud of their achievements and have already apologized before they get caught for their errors.
13: Yeah. Well, I get it. And you know, he's pretty upfront that he said some things back when he was in his 20s and, you know, fresh out of the Marine Corps or the Army or something like that, that he regrets. I believe in redemption. I think people can change, and I think he has. Yeah. I really do.
12: I don't think
13: that he's a racist.
12: Oh, okay. I only say that from comments that he's made about how women ought to be careful around black men and, you know, watch
13: what they
12: wear.
13: Several decades ago.
12: So that doesn't stay in a person's heart. That's just something
13: I know people who you know, back when I was young, used to make racially insensitive remarks and now would never even consider it. The way I was raised, I didn't do that. But, you know, I know a lot of people who were raised in very racist families and adopted very racist worldviews for, you know, their first decade of their independence and then figured out how the world is and changed. I'm assuming that that's the case with him. My concern is not that. My concern is that the other shoe hasn't fallen yet. And, you know, we can't really breathe a sigh of relief until it does. And that is, you know, that these text messages come out or the women start speaking out. And that could make it really ugly. This is what we saw with Eric Swalwell, and it was not a good thing. Lori, thank you for the call.
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20: AP News, I'm Marcela Sanchez. Authorities in Ukraine say Russia attacked across the country with 73 missiles and hundreds of drones. At least 11 people were killed and dozens injured. President Trump says Israel and Hezbollah militants in Lebanon have agreed to dial back their fighting. AP Washington correspondent Sagar Magani reports.
21: On social media, the president says he spoke with Israeli leader Benjamin Netanyahu and communicated with Hezbollah through mediators. He says the two sides agreed they will not attack each other. His post came after Netanyahu's government ordered attacks in Beirut's southern suburbs. The ongoing fighting is a major obstacle in an emerging deal to extend the Iran war ceasefire. Tehran's foreign ministry says a ceasefire in Lebanon is an inseparable part of ending the war. Sagar Meghani, Washington.
0: Republican senators want more answers from the White House about a nearly $1.8 billion settlement fund. The fund is designed to compensate Trump's political allies. That could possibly include Trump supporters who beat police and attacked the Capitol on January 6, 2021. A court order has paused the fund's implementation. Kenya's president is defending the establishment of an Ebola quarantine facility by the U.S., a move that led to protests despite a court order blocking the plan. President William Ruto says the U.S. had a longstanding partnership with Kenya on health matters and that the quarantine facility at Laikipia Air Base was one of 24 facilities that had been established in the event of an Ebola outbreak in the country. Asian shares mostly declined and U.S. futures fell. More stories at apnews.com. 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
1: Last week, CBS fired 60 Minutes executive producer Tanya Simon and correspondent Sharon Alfonsi and Cecilia Vega. At a meeting to start the week, a longtime anchor spoke up.
22: I'm Scott Pelley.
1: According to a detailed report on the Status website, Pelley said CBS News head Barry Weiss is murdering the show and accused Simon's replacement as executive producer Nick Bilton of having slender qualifications for the job. The report says Weiss was not at the meeting. Bilton insisted Weiss does love CBS News and 60 Minutes. Pelley countered by saying she was brought in to kill it, and she's doing exactly that. A person close to CBS leadership tells the AP it's disappointing Pelley's accusations were being aired publicly, despite efforts to engage with him privately. I'm Ed Donahue.
0: And I'm Marcela Sanchez, AP News.
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1: Welcome back to the second hour of our program. Yesterday, the Minnesota... this is crazy. Yesterday, the Minnesota Republican Convention. The Republicans all got together in Minnesota, right? It was the day before yesterday. And it was in Duluth, Minnesota. And this is from the news report, right? I'll just read it straight up. The convention day began at 9 a.m. with a prayer from Father Richard Kunst of Duluth. A delegate then called for a moment of silence for Derek Chauvin, who was convicted of murdering George Floyd in 2020 and is in prison. State Representative Danny Nadeau, Republican of Rogers, led a 10-second moment of silence after taking an informal vote. Today is the sixth anniversary of George Floyd's death. You get this? The Republicans in Minnesota, and this is where George Floyd was murdered, was in Minnesota. And the Republican Party gets together, the state party, and the first thing they do after saying a prayer is they take a vote and say, shall we have 10 seconds of silence for Derek Chauvin, for this murderous thug who called himself a cop for a brief moment of time and is now in prison for murder. The first thing they did, literally the first thing they did, was, you know, let's just send a prayer to our guy, Derek Chauvin, because he killed a black man. We need more of these cops who are willing to kill black men. Don't you know? I mean, this is like now the official position of the Minnesota Republican Party. How do these people live with themselves? Why are they not ostracized? How do their friends and family and neighbors, you know, even speak to them? This is so despicable. Every single Republican candidate in Minnesota should be asked about this. Every single one. Because this was the party, right? This is the whole bunch of them. This is your local mayor, your Republican mayors all over the state. This is your Republican candidates for every elected office, your Republican members of the House and Senate, your Republican dog catchers. If there's any place where those races are partisan. Really? Derek Chauvin? Or is it Chauvin? I mean, this is the party of white supremacy. And if you don't think that that's true all across the board, it's not just Minnesota. At the same time that is going on, Greg Bovino, remember Gregory Bovino, this short little guy who likes to wear Hitler outfits, you know, the long black trench coats, and he's on his way, or he went, to a rally, to a meeting, a conference, a convention in Europe that was put together by a group of people who advocate pushing all people with brown skin out of Europe. Right? It's a neo-Nazi group. And on his way, before he leaves, he's the former U.S. Border Patrol commander. Before he leaves, he does a Hitler salute and, like, brags about it. And then he goes over to this place. The conference is the event's lead organizer founded an organization named for the mass expulsion of Muslims from the Iberian Peninsula, you know, part of Spain. The guy who organized this thing, the lead organizer for this conference that Greg Bovino went to and gave a speech at, says, and I quote, Weimar, you know, this is the we say Weimar, but in German, it would be pronounced, W's are pronounced like V's. The Weimar Republic, which is, you know, what Germany was as Hitler came. It's what Hitler displaced with the Third Reich. He replaced the Weimar Republic, with fascism, with the Nazi fascist state. It's what Trump has tried to do right now here in the United States. Replace a democratic republic with an authoritarian fascist state. And this is what the lead organizer of this conference said. He said, Weimar conditions require Weimar solutions. Another attendee, a high-profile guy, Martin Sellner, is pushing the great replacement conspiracy theory, saying that wealthy Jews are paying people of color to come to Europe specifically to exterminate the white race. Another one is Lena Kotre, founder of what this reporter, Davis, described as, quote, a Swiss neo-Nazi group called Jung Tat. And here in the United States, I mean, can you imagine if, like, one of the senior officials, the senior official for Customs and Border Patrol under the Obama administration had gone, you know, if you just flip the metaphor completely upside down, you know, had gone off to someplace in Africa and called for the expulsion of white people from Africa. Can you imagine how the press would be dealing with that right now in the United States? There would be a meltdown from one end of this country to the other. It would be the lead story on the news every single day. And instead, this is like, well, it's on rawstory.com right now. But I mean, you know, it's like, it's obscure. Not that Raw Story is obscure, but I mean, the story itself is simply not being reported. We have become so used to Republicans and Donald Trump and Donald Trump aligned people making Nazi statements, you know, Elon Musk twice giving a Hitler salute. We have become so used to this that it's not even news anymore. It doesn't shock us anymore. It's like, well, yeah, of course they're Nazis. And they're not even, I mean, Bovino isn't like, oh, I'm sorry, I didn't mean to do a Nazi salute. And I went to this conference of racists and whatnot, but he's not walking back any of this stuff. He's proud of it. We have a white supremacist administration right now. Whiskey Pete has fired most of the black or female officers, senior officers in the military, or demoted them. The list for promotion to admiral came out about a week and a half ago, 2 weeks ago, of, you know, all the people who are whatever the rank is below admiral who are up for promotion. Every single one of them was a white man. I mentioned in the previous hour that over the weekend, Louise and I went to see this new movie, Pressure, which is just absolutely brilliant. One of the best movies I've seen in years. And I strongly recommend you go out and watch it. And, you know, it's about Eisenhower and D-Day and the weather report. And the guy playing Eisenhower, he's a really good actor. As the whole bunch of them. I mean, it's just one of the best done movies I've seen in years. But I couldn't help thinking throughout the whole movie, you know, this was when we had Franklin Delano Roosevelt as president and we had Dwight Eisenhower leading our military. And what do we have now? We've got Donald Trump and an alcoholic Fox News weekend host who is like pumped on steroids. And or at least appears to be. I mean, how far have we fallen? You know, what has happened to this country? Meanwhile, Trump is trying to build a wall around his own crimes. He's trying to make sure that his White House records, those that survive, can never be subpoenaed. And Joe Rogan on 60 Minutes, I'll tell you all about that in just a minute. Stay with us. It's 15 minutes past the hour.
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10: 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Welcome back. So this is a wild story. Donald Trump is, actually, let me back up a little bit. When Trump left office in January of 2020, or January of 2021, he stole thousands, probably hundreds of thousands, maybe millions, who knows, but, you know, huge boxes and boxes and boxes of records from his administration, including things like, you know, top secret military plans, nuclear secrets, you know, the kind of stuff that China and Russia would just die to get. And he took it down to Mar-a-Lago and he stashed it in a bathroom that was open to the public. And then what did we find? It was going to Mar-a-Lago? A Russian

money, money, money. He's said, I'm greedy, greedy, greedy. And there was a precedent for that. When Richard Nixon left the White House, he took many of his presidential papers and he sold them for $15 million, which when Trump learned that, he was like, holy crap, I can monetize being president. Well, he got busted for that because after Nixon did that in 73, after Nixon did that in 76, or maybe it was 78, it was 78, Congress passed the Presidential Records Act of 1978, which says that anything that happens in the White House belongs to we the people. It's the property of the government, not the guy who happens to be in the White House. And this way we can have a continuous historical record. And by the way, this is largely how it's always been. So, although not legally. So Trump has this toady in his Justice Department, the Office of Legal Counsel, who writes an opinion saying that, no, the Presidential Records Act is unconstitutional. And therefore, Donald, you not only have to keep intact everything. Remember in his first term, there were all these stories about the guys who would go around and pull the torn up pieces of paper out of his trash can and tape them back together to comply with the Presidential Records Act. Trump was destroying documents left and right in his first term, probably mostly things having to do with his long-term relationship with and love affair with Vladimir Putin. But, you know, who knows? It could have been Stormy Daniels, too. But apparently, he's preparing to do it again. He's saying, I can destroy anything I want. And God only knows what he's already destroyed in the first 18 months here. He's saying, I can destroy anything I want, and I'm going to take all this stuff with me and sell it. Or, I don't know. I mean, how much do you think Putin would pay for all of our nuclear secrets? A billion? 5 billion? 10 billion? I mean, Putin's one of the richest men on the planet. $30 billion, he wouldn't even notice. Trump's only made $5 or $6 billion in the first 18 months of his presidency. I mean, he and his sons are running, you know, what is clearly one of the biggest grifts going on in America, period. You've got Don and Eric investing in companies that suddenly get multi-million and billion-dollar contracts with the federal government. And we've got it on the record that the White House reached out to the Defense Department and said, here, loan this company $600 million that Don Jr. just invested in, that takes his little investment of a couple hundred million up to $2 billion, the net worth of the company. And that was a one-day story. I mean, you know, Joe Biden's son, Hunter Biden, earned $1 million a year sitting on the board of Burisma, this you know, energy company out of Ukraine, which was pretty bad. But, you know, $5 million? These guys have made $5 billion, 1,000 times more. And they're continuing these grifts. And now Trump is saying, and by the way, you can't stop me. And by the way, we're not going to keep any records of it. And, you know, he fired the chief archivist, the person responsible for keeping all the presidential records, fired her and replaced her with Marco Rubio. And Marco Rubio, of course, has turned into, sir, yes, sir, what may I do for you, sir? May I wear shoes that are three sizes too large for you, sir? I mean, it's tragic. And then Marco Rubio delegated all this to a 33-year-old former executive with the Nixon Foundation. Right. Trump is trying to finish what Nixon started. And if that, I mean, this is like elevating weird to an art form. I don't know how else to describe it. It's incredible. 26 minutes past the hour. We'll be back with your calls on the other side of the break. Stay tuned. It's the Tom Hartmann Program. Talk media for the rest of us.

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1: Speaking the truth, the ghouls in the Trump administration would really rather you didn't know all about. I'll be right back with you.

0: You don't have to be religious to believe in the golden rule. 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Take care of each other. 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Yours are protected. 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
1: I'm Dr. Anthony Lizerwitz, and this is Climate Connections. Around the world, more than a billion people live in informal settlements. These unplanned areas are often densely packed and lack municipal services.
2: They're often in low-lying areas that are prone to flooding. They have generally poor drainage, unsafe water, and all of these problems are exacerbated by often a lack of sanitation.
1: That's Diego Ramirez-Levering of Monash University in Australia. He says when it rains, stormwater can mix with wastewater and flow into streets and homes. In many areas, the problem is getting worse as climate change brings more heavy downpours.
2: So in a way, climate issues become health issues, and the intersection of those two is really quite dangerous.
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11: 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Welcome back. Picking up your calls here. Michael in Bronx, New York. Hey, Michael, what's on your mind today?
12: Hey, Tom, good buddy. You might remember last week I started off with a list of proof of the center in, oh God, what is it? In Newark, New Jersey, where the...
11: Yeah, Delaney Hall.
12: Yep, exactly. And DHS is saying that, oh, they're being well cared for, which I say is hogwash. I gave number one about the dehumanizing of the individuals. Number two is that, you know, these Republicans are on record saying that no illegal alien is entitled to any benefits or medical assistance as Americans are. They are on record saying that. You remember that, right?
11: I don't. I don't remember any Republicans saying that.
12: They would say, and bashing the undocumented immigrants. They're right. Saying they're not entitled to the same...
11: Oh, they're not entitled to access to our system. I thought you meant while they're being detained.
12: No, in general.
11: Yeah.
12: I'm talking in general.
11: Yeah, no, I get that. Yeah. Well, and in fact, they're not. I mean, you know, if you're not here legally and you don't have a Social Security number, you can't access Medicaid or Medicare. You can't access
12: right.
11: Social Security. You can't get food stamps. I mean, they're locked out of most of our federal and state programs.
12: And here's the third part of all this. You Republicans have been beating the crap out of us fellow Americans for voicing opposition to your dehumanization and your cruelty. So how in the world do you expect the people to believe that you're treating these immigrants with far more dignity when you don't give us the same respect?
11: Yeah.
12: And lo and behold, you heard what happened over the weekend, Tom?
11: Yeah.
12: Of the riots, of
11: yeah.
12: the vandalism,
11: yeah.
12: and the fires going on. And who happens to be on the scene?
13: The Proud Boys.
12: The Proud Boys.
13: And that's the thing that amazes me, Michael, is that I didn't see a single person reporting this on the network news, on CNN or MSNBC that I watched over the weekend. I only read it online that Mark Wayne Mullen said there's going to be a surprise this weekend. It's going to shock them. And he was talking about what they're going to do at Delaney Hall in Newark. And sure enough, about 8 or 10 hours or the day after he said that, the Proud Boys showed up at Delaney Hall. And guess what? They started a riot.
12: They started a riot. They saying, oh, we're here to assist the and support the ICE people. Yeah, right. Yeah. And I have no doubt that Trump sent them there because Trump is also on record of telling the Proud Boys and Oath Keepers,
13: yeah, stand
12: back and stand by.
13: Yep. Yeah. Yeah. Yeah. No. And this is why he wants to have his slush fund so he can pay his army. He's trying to,
12: create
13: a national militia, just like Hitler did with the SA, with the brown shirts.
12: And now you know why I'm so passionate and raising awareness so people would learn, people will hear it and then take it to the polls. Because if it's not mentioned, I feel that's how we lose because people don't get the full information. Yeah. And now you know why I get so mad at stuff like
13: and
12: that.
13: And here's what's even crazier, Michael. The Constitution is explicit. Nobody can be arrested without a warrant signed by a judge. The vast majority, probably well over 95% of the people in these detention facilities were not arrested as a result of a warrant signed by a judge, number one. So they're illegal arrests. And number two, the Constitution is quite clear, and this goes back to June 15th, 1215, on the plane at Runnymede in England when King John was forced to sign the Magna Carta, that no person shall be imprisoned without judicial process. And these people are being held in prison with no judicial process. No judge has overseen what they're doing and or what most of them are doing. And this is just so wrong. It's a setup for a totalitarian police state. And I fear that that's why they're building these centers. I realized, a decade ago when Obama was president, that, all the Republicans were hysterical. Oh, my God, Glenn Beck, they're building FEMA camps and they're going to put conservatives in them. Well, I think that they're building detention centers for ICE with an eye to putting people like you and me in them when the day comes. And I'm very concerned about it. Michael, thank you. Well said. Aram in Dallas, Texas. Hey, Aram, what's up?
14: Hi, Tom. I got three items. I don't know if I get time to talk about them, so I'm going to go with the more important one. And
13: thank you.
14: Stop burning our rear.
13: Out of respect for the people waiting in behind you, let's just stick to a single topic.
14: Yeah, sure. Anytime. Thank you. Anyhow, I have to give some background. You recall when Trump was running first term, Melania was on media talking about the birther stuff and saying the American people want to see it and so on and so forth. Melania has refused to publish her citizenship application. That's in the INS form world. It's called it's called Form N-400. Uh-huh. Now, when she came here in the late 1990s, she came here on a student, on a tourist visa, B-1, B-2 visa, mm-hmm. and we know she worked. She has acknowledged that.
13: Yeah.
14: So right there, that nullifies her tourist visa because you cannot work on tourist visa.
13: Correct.
14: And somehow she got a social security number too. That's another no-no. We have to figure out how she did that.
13: Right.
14: Then she converted from B-1, B-2 to this so-called Einstein visa. That's another issue.
13: Yeah.
14: But on her application, I want to see on her naturalization application, if she acknowledged that she had violated her terms of visa. If she has not, then she had lied on her application.
13: And she should be denaturalized.
14: Denaturalized as well as deported.
13: Yeah.
14: So
13: yeah.
14: I would like to have a movement similar to the birther. We can call it whatever you want, N-400ers or whatever, to get people to get her to publish her application. Because this is exactly what they did to us. We can kind of return and we have a grounds. So that's one item. The other, a couple of other items. Hamas was funded by many countries. We have acknowledgement from many newspapers in Israel that Bibi,
13: Hamas was principally funded by Netanyahu himself.
14: Exactly.
13: Aram, I'm going to move along now because you had your one topic.
14: Okay,
13: good talking to you. Charles in Miami. Hey, Charles, what's up?
15: Hey, how you doing today, Tom?
13: Fine. What's up?
15: Okay, the reason why I'm calling is because, first of all, this isn't a state of genius. We're in trouble right now. We have no clue of what's going on. And, you know, I'll tell you, the media is also...
13: Charles, I'm having a hard time understanding you. Your voice is really distorted. We're in right now?
15: I said we're in trouble right now.
13: Oh, in trouble.
15: I say that we don't have a plan.
13: Mm-hmm.
15: We don't have a plan at all. And the media is stringing us along for the last 12, yeah. 13 weeks. They've been saying we're almost close to a deal. We're not even close to a deal. In fact, we're in a whole heap of trouble. And this is supposed to be some sort of saber genius. This isn't a genius. This is America's biggest dummy.
13: Yeah.
15: What happened is when he went to China, he got instructions from China. So, you know, I just heard somebody say, well, I wonder why he don't listen to his generals or no. And I believe every night when he's up tweeting, you know, what is it, about 10 o'clock in Russia, 3 o'clock here, Eastern time, it's like 10 o'clock, I believe, in Kyiv. You know, so, I mean, in that area, so... He's getting instructions, it's like 10 o'clock in the morning.
13: Yeah.
15: In Kyiv, I believe.
13: I don't think Russia's writing his tweets but it wouldn't surprise me if Russian trolls are putting these memes on Truth Social that Trump keeps retweeting, essentially. Wouldn't surprise me at all if Truth Social is heavily populated by Russian trolls. I mean, that's what they do.
15: But will we be surprised if he's communicating with... with Russia or communicating with Xi early morning, 3 o'clock Eastern time, and midday, I guess around, you know, in any of those countries. Yeah. That's my whole thing, you know. And second of all, I have one more request. I've never heard it from you and I hope I can hear from you in the future. If you can just lay out what happened when Reagan took over and he got all the Democrats, I mean, cause he didn't do all of this by himself. But I remember from the 80s how he used to call in those conservative Democrats and they would just all of a sudden switch and vote with the Republicans.
13: Yeah.
15: I mean, there's got to be some...
13: What happened back then, Charles, was we had had a decade, actually ended up with two decades, really, the 70s and the 80s, of horrible inflation. It was the result of two Arab oil embargoes against the United States in the 70s. And then, Reagan, I'm not sure which year it was, but Reagan also oversaw the biggest stock market drop since the Great Depression, since the Black Tuesday of 1929, October of 1929. And so there was a concern that maybe the New Deal had gone too far or it had run its course. And Thatcher had been prime minister in England for 2 years when Reagan came into office. And during those 2 years, she'd made a lot of changes in England that were widely applauded by conservatives in the United States and by the American news media as well, you know, including busting the coal miners union. And so there was a lot of public opinion about, well, let's give this guy a chance. Let's try this out, this whole Reaganomics thing. You know, maybe his trickle-down stuff, maybe the Laffer curve, maybe there's something to it. And we've had this for 45 years now. We've had this experiment running, and it has completely and utterly failed. But I think that that's why so many people, I mean, I was out there in 1980 calling him Ronnie Ray Gunn and predicting disaster, but, nobody was listening to me then. Charles, thank you for the call. We'll be right back.
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13: It's the place where we dare to ask, is Walmart a person? And we dare to

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1: 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I'm Patty Vasquez, comedian, policy nerd, and the friend who actually did the reading. On Driving It Home, we break down what's really going on, figure out what to do about it, and yeah, we laugh because what else are we going to do? I've done the homework, and I'll let you cheat off my paper because here's the deal. 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We're not going to do that. We're sharp, funny, and not backing down. That's the resist and persist energy.
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3: This is a WCPT Veteran Minute. During the Civil War, 11% of the Confederate Army was made up of enslaved men forced to join. One of these men was Robert Smalls. Smalls was a deckhand on the Confederate supply ship known as the Planter. During his time, Smalls learned as much as he could about navigating the ship so he and others could escape, and on May 13th of 1862, while officers were sleeping, Smalls, along with 16 others, took the Planter out of the Charleston Harbor, navigating through all 5 checkpoints while heading to open waters looking for the Union blockade. Smalls raised a white flag of surrender, letting Union soldiers board the ship, giving them guns, ammo, and documents about planned Confederate attacks. Being a wealth of information, Smalls was given the role of Union Navy captain. Stories like Smalls are one of the many factors convincing President Lincoln to allow free African Americans to serve in the Union Army. This has been a WCPT Veteran Minute.
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0: 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Welcome back. Picking up your calls here, Elizabeth in Falmouth, Maine. Hey, Elizabeth, what's on your mind today?
9: Yeah, Tom. I'm sort of perplexed at how we can have a president with 64 indictments, and then we look to Graham, who this stuff trickles down about him. It's all over the writing, and Wall Street Journal and New York Times yesterday posted, right, or over the weekend posted big things about Plattner. And I think what I really want to say is that it's kind of the difference between our parties, because we don't hear very much of anybody talking about where Trump is now.
0: Yeah, Republicans elected an adjudicated rapist to the White House.
9: I know. And now we have, like, everyone going, oh, my God, he had an infidelity on the phone.
0: Yeah.
9: And I'm thinking, isn't that it? That's a family issue. That's not a news issue.
0: I agree. Unless more comes out and we find that he was using power over, you know, if he was doing it with employees.
9: Right.
0: I mean, there could be mitigating circumstances, and I'm not saying, you know, Graham Plattner come hell or high water, but so far I'm still with him. And, you know, let's just see how it shakes out.
9: I'm sorry, I agree with you. And also, early voting has started here, and we voted over 2 weeks ago and voted for him. And I'm pretty certain he's going to make it through the primaries. And then I just think things are going to get ugly because Susan Collins is a horrible, horrible candidate. But they will prop her up like they're propping up Trump right now. And I don't know.
0: Did you see what they did with Thomas Massie? You know, they came in with millions of $35 million they brought into that. And they used AI, and they created AI images of Thomas Massie having sex with Alexandria Ocasio-Cortez and Ilhan Omar, you know, a Hispanic woman and a black woman. And they pushed those things out over social media to targeted voters in Tennessee or Kentucky, I guess it is. It's insane. Millions of dollars in AI generated lies, and it wiped him out. It knocked him out of the primary. So, get
9: terrible.
0: Ready. This election is going to be hell on wheels.
9: It is. I thank you so much for your time.
0: Yeah, thank you.
9: We learned so much from you, Tom, and appreciate all of it.
0: Well, thank you. It's great to hear from a Mainer, from a person in Maine about
9: thanks
0: this.
9: So
0: thank you very much. Yeah. John in Minneapolis. Hey, John, what's on your mind today?
10: Yeah, just real quickly, I was wondering what your take is on all of these people that ICE is going after, how that is impacting the economy. Because from what I understand, they pay into Social Security, they pay property taxes, they also can pay federal taxes, but they get none of the benefits of that. And this is and people think that wrongly that they get Social Security, that they're getting Medicaid. They get nothing, really, but they pay into it. And in Minneapolis, they estimate that ICE costs this city $300 million. Now, they're not paying any reparations to us.
0: Right. Yeah.
10: It just really pisses me off, the whole thing. And Bobbino, it's interesting, I looked him up on Wikipedia. Apparently, he's Italian from Calabria. And, at one point, Southern Europeans, Eastern Europeans, and Middle Easterners, were not welcome in this country.
0: Mm-hmm.
10: I'm half Italian, and I remember my relatives talking about how difficult it was to immigrate.
0: Oh, Leo DiCaprio made a movie about that, The Gangs of New York?
10: Yep. Yeah.
0: About the Italians and the Irish?
10: It's just, and that's where I'm from, is from New York originally. But, So, the very last thing is, your father, I think, fought in World War II. My father did, and my father-in-law, against fascism. And people have no idea when they say, oh, we're going to go after, you know, the anti-fascists. That's what we're supposed to be. And ICE is, they are fascists.
11: I agree.
10: Fascists through and through. And I'm sick of them.
11: I'll
10: tell you, I saw somebody get picked up right in front of me. Whoa. You know, for no reason at all. They have to do this performative thing.
11: Yeah.
10: But they did that.
11: I've got to run, but check out the movie Pressure. It's brilliant. John, thank you for the call. We'll be back on the other side of the break. Is Joe Rogan really going to join 60 Minutes and Trump gutting FEMA right before the storm season? Stay tuned.
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14: NBC News Radio. I'm Scott Carr. Primary elections take place in six states today for U.S. House, Senate, and governor races. Voters are headed to the polls in Iowa, Montana, New Jersey, New Mexico, South Dakota, and California, where the race for governor and mayor of Los Angeles has got national attention, especially after some apparent inroads made by two Republicans, Fox News contributor Steve Hilton for the post of governor, and reality TV star Spencer Pratt, who's running for L.A. mayor. In New Jersey, all 12 congressional seats are at stake, as we hear from Sarah Lee Kessler.
15: One closely watched race is the 2nd District in South Jersey, where four Democrats are vying for a chance to unseat GOP Congressman Jeff Van Drew this fall. In North Jersey's 8th CD, incumbent Congressman Robert Menendez Jr. is facing a Democratic primary challenge by Musab Ali, who ran unsuccessfully for Jersey City Mayor last year. Voting is from 6 a.m. to 8 p.m. I'm Sarah Lee Kessler.
14: President Trump says peace talks are continuing with Iran at a rapid pace, posting that to social media Monday after reports that Iran was stepping away from talks. Iranian state media said Tehran was ending negotiations and planned to fully block the Strait of Hormuz due to ceasefire violations by the U.S. Carnival Cruise Lines is giving limited information on a data breach it experienced in April. They say an unauthorized actor gained access to a limited portions of the company's IT system, but didn't specify about the extent of the breach. A company filing shows more than 5.9 million people were affected. The NBA Finals tip off this week. Victor Wembanyama and the Spurs square off against Jalen Brunson's Knicks in Game 1 from San Antonio on Wednesday. It's a rematch of the 1999 Finals, which ended with San Antonio dominating New York in five games. Scott Carr, NBC News Radio.
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17: And welcome, brothers, sisters, working class heroes. This is the Rick Smith Show. Thanks so much for being here today on the big program. Lots to get to, lots to talk about. What is it? June 25th is the big state fair in Washington, D.C. A state fair in Washington, D.C. You know, the place that isn't actually a state. Yeah. And then nothing says dysfunction kind of like that. Now, on Friday, we talked about the fact that Trump got smacked around a little bit by the courts last week. He's not going to be able to put his name on the Kennedy Center. He's not going to be able to keep his MAGA gift card slush fund thing. Not going to be able to do that. And oh, by the way, virtually every performer bailed on the concert series, the mega concert series, if you will. Now he did lose his mind on Saturday because the Great American State Fair in a place that isn't a state. He's not going to have music, I guess. So he went out on Truth Social and did what Donald Trump does really better than anyone. And has play the victim, whine, complain, and the old poor, poor, pitiful me thing. And I'm just going to read his Truth Social. We should have a giant Make America Great Again rally for $250 instead of having overpriced singers who nobody wants to hear, whose music is boring, and yet who do nothing but complain. Now remember, these are people that they chose. So this, again, is what it is. He says, cancel it. Just like I canceled my involvement with the failing and unsafe to be a Kennedy in Kennedy Center because a highly conflicted, crooked federal judge said that I should not be allowed to spend my time and money, you mean our money, in order to make the center great again. Actually, far greater than it ever was before. This is the whiny little snot that we've got as a president, and my red hat friends still follow. He goes on to say in his Truth, it would have been nice to see a Republican/Democrat union bring it back to life. The Kennedy Center is broken, unsafe, and busted, and has been for many years. Then he goes after the judge. Judge Cooper also stated that the highly prestigious board of the center was not authorized to add on the name Trump. Despite the fact that hundreds of millions of dollars of my time and money, you mean our time and money, we're paying you for, will be necessary for its successful reincarnation. He goes on to say, so now, because he doesn't get to keep slap his name on it, the Kennedy Center will collapse both structurally and financially. Judge Cooper and his wife, Amy Jeffers, obfuscation, anyone? Should be ashamed of themselves. Judge Cooper, like many other crooked judges on my cases, should be impeached. Make America great again, President Donald J. Trump. And I go, whine much? Yeah, a lot. And understand, everyone that goes, follows the law and says, you can't do that. No, should be impeached in his world. Now understand, we've been saying for the longest time, we're making patronage great again because you got a bunch of sycophants running around going, yeah, we'll slap your name on it, even though not remotely close to what we should be doing. Maybe earn your name on something. Just a thought, just throwing that out there. But I want to hear your thoughts. Email me, rick@therickSmithShow.com. What do you think? Is it going to get any better from here on out? I got to tell you, it's. I don't think we've hit the bottom yet. rick@therickSmithShow.com. Right back.
18: I'm Rick Smith, and this is Labor History in 2. On this day in labor history, the year was 1981. That was the day that the Cannery murders took place in Seattle, Washington. Two union organizers, Silmi Domingo and Jean Vernez, were gunned down at their labor hall. They were working to reform the cannery industry for Local 37 of the International Longshoremen's and Warehousemen's Union. Silmi and Jean were second-generation Filipino-Americans. They organized against the discrimination and segregation faced by Filipino workers who labored in the summer Alaskan fishery canning industry. They were also part of a reform effort, trying to build more transparency and accountability within the union locals' leadership. Frustrated by the lack of support by Local 37 for the anti-discrimination campaign, the two organizers founded a legal advocacy group, the Alaska Cannery Workers Association. The ACWA filed lawsuits on behalf of the Filipino workers under the 1964 Civil Rights Act. The ACWA won their cases in court, but both the canneries and the local union blacklisted ACWA members. The court ordered the reformers reinstated. Back at Local 37, the reformers formed a rank-and-file group to fight for change in the union. Then, on that fateful day, Silmi and Jean were shot by members of a local street gang. But weeks later, when the gun was found that was used in the murders, it was registered to the president of Local 37, Tony Baruzzo. An investigation found that the murders were the result of a conspiracy that went all the way to Filipino dictator Ferdinand Marcos, who wanted to silence Filipino opposition to the United States. Tony Baruzzo was eventually tried and convicted for the murders. Silmi and Jean are now honored by the ILWU as brave reformers who gave their lives for their union. Like what you hear? Check out more at laborhistoryin2.com.
16: Welcome back to the Rick Smith Show. Now, here is Rick Smith.
17: So, Friday was not a great day for Donald Trump. A lot of winning, I guess, depending on which side of the aisle you're on. But Trump's name off the Kennedy Center. It can't be the Trump Kennedy Center. The MAGA gift card canceled. Because of it, a judge said, hey, you can't make a slush fund to pay criminals like this. And the big Trailer Park State Fair, that big concert that they were down in flames. As I said a moment ago, so much, in fact, he's just saying, no, I just really want it to be a big me rally, which kind of throws in the face the woman who is putting this whole thing together, saying it's not political. Yeah. And here to share some thoughts on, well, what this means and maybe what the residents of Washington, D.C., who will be holding this state fair while not actually being a state, is our good friend Sarah Burris. She's the senior editor over at Alternet. I'll get it right. Sarah, thanks for taking time for us.
19: It's not a state. This is a problem for us. We've had this problem, I don't know how many times, how many fights we have been through, where because D.C. is not a state, we get totally screwed on everything. So it's not a state fair. It's a district fair.
17: This could be a first step. If he's admitting it's a state fair, now that's the flag in the ground. Washington, D.C. is now a state. Now you get two senators. You get a voting member of the House of Representatives. I'm game.
19: We have representatives. We have all of the necessary people. They just can't vote. You know, it's like being a territory.
17: That's what
19: I said. It's like being voting. Puerto Rico, and it's just such crap. But I think you're right. I think this would be interesting to take to court and be like, well, Donald Trump said we're a state, so sorry.
17: Yeah, absolutely. So all of the winning that's going on there. I mean, the arches that are gonna happen. The gold on the horses, evidently that's supposed to happen too. The reflecting pond that the reflecting pool that is now what $18 million. It seems like running government like a business, a Trump business, not really a good idea.
19: Yeah, and remember that time that Elon Musk came in and said he was going to save something like, he was going to cut $2 trillion on the budget and save us all of this money, and this was going to be amazing. And
17: yeah,
19: now I guess
17: we're all getting Doge checks. Where's my Doge check?
19: And how's that working out for everybody? Like, how many of you really believed that was going to happen? Because not so much happening. So yeah, the reflecting pool thing may not actually happen in time. So the goal obviously was to have everything done by July 4th, and it's taking them a really, really long time to paint this thing. I guess they put a bunch of different things on it before they make it blue. I'm not really clear. Some kind of like state of the art chemical. And, yeah, so
17: clearly so state of the art that they didn't even understand it.
19: Yeah. Yeah. Cause they didn't really explain anything to any of us about how this is supposed to work. Cause it's black. Like the whole point of the reflecting pool when they did it was to make it as dark as they could so that it would reflect better. So the blueness of it makes it reflect less. So I don't really understand the purpose of it, but Trump seems to think that a pool is supposed to be blue. It's not going to solve the algae problem. Like I keep writing this all the time. The whole point of him renovating this whole fountain is he said it was trashy and it had all this scum in it and everything. And that's not going to change. Like the thing that it does is it circulates water in and out of the tidal basin. So you're pulling water from one of the most polluted rivers, you know, in the area, and you're putting it into the reflecting pool and not expecting algae to grow in it when it's 900 degrees outside. It's like, sorry, that's how that's going to work. Sorry. It's going to smell. So there's that. The Kennedy Center thing. Oh my God. I'm curious to see. So right now he's sort of acting like he's not going to appeal this. It seems to me like he's going to appeal the slush fund, the $1.8 billion. But the thing that he said, about the Kennedy Center is he goes, well, I'm just going to have the Commerce Department turn it over to Congress, whatever that means. So it kind of sounds like he's admitting,
17: right,
19: you know, that he lost.
17: Yeah, maybe this isn't the battle he wants to fight.
19: Yeah, I don't know if it's a battle he wants to fight. So there was a 94-page ruling. There's like the two-page thing that judges put out saying so ordered, blah, blah, blah. The 94 pages, because I'm the biggest nerd in the world, I went through all of that, and it is beauty. It's not as good as the guy who puts all the exclamation points in there, but it's somebody who's basically sorting through all of the specifics of the statute that created the Kennedy Center as a monument to JFK. You know, it is the Center for Performing Arts, but it's also like an actual monument with purpose. And so it gets very specific about, you know, who funds it and why, and who gets to decide everything. And, you know, it's just one of those things that Trump never, I think, realized what he was dealing with whenever he decided to go to bat with this.
17: Wow, you give him way too much credit that he would even be concerned about caring what the purpose of it was. That's cute.
19: Well, I figured that he would have the lawyers who would be like, oh, this is not going to work. Like, no, we can't do this.
17: He's tearing down part of the White House to build an Airbnb. I mean, yeah, basically. And now we find out that the Airbnb founder and Trump, what's going on with this?
19: Okay. So this is a major story, and it really needs to be getting way more attention. So one of the co-founders of Airbnb and a bunch of the Doge people have started working on a project managing a bunch of websites that the government owns. And that's not, you know, a weird thing. That's not obscure. That goes on. It's been going on forever. What is different about this is they've moved all these Doge people over, and these websites, like a really amazing tech researcher who kind of works on the intersection between tech and power or tech and politics, basically found the hosting service on Cloudflare, which is a massive hosting service that people use for individual websites. The United States government doesn't work on that. The United States government has its own kind of thing. So it's weird that they would be on this kind of service that's not secure. And she basically went through this list of all of these different websites that this dude has been creating as their staging sites, which is like, you know, when you're renovating the website and you want to show people what it's going to look like, that's what the staging thing is. And so there's a whole website for voting.gov that is going to make you give an immense amount of personal private information. And the question about that is, okay, well, if voting.gov is now tracking all of your information and there's no security certificate for this website, you know, the HTTP:// that's not a secure site. HTTPS:// secure site. So if you're submitting your personal information with your driver's license number and your social security number and all of this stuff, and it's not secure, that kind of can be a big deal. Voting.gov has always been secure. It's always been a safe place to submit your information, and they ferret your application for voting registration to the state in which you mark it down. But now it's asking a lot of citizenship questions on this staging site. And so that becomes a huge concern. There's also a passports.gov site that they're working on. And the question about it is, it's the same kind of thing where it's asking for people to upload their passport photos and their passport information. And so it's like, why are you asking people to do this again? Like, right. Why are you...
17: But you're so unclear on this. You know, the government has its own kind of, you know, hosting. It does its own thing. It's internal. It's got rules on how the information can be collected and used and all of that. This is a privatized version of all that, if I'm getting that right. And the privatized version, if I'm hearing you right, probably not all that safe for us.
19: Not all that safe. And it's basically monitoring every single thing about what you're doing. Like typically whenever you're on a government website, you're like doing your search and you're trying to find the information that you need. What is different about these sites is it's got like a bunch of flash code in it that is tracking the people on it, tracking everything from where your mouse is going on the page, all kinds of stuff that, you know, if you're shopping on like Target or Walmart websites, it would make sense that they're tracking all of your movements and trying to figure out what you're interested in and what you're not interested in so that they can remarket everything to you. Why would the government be doing that? Why would the government need to know where your mouse is, what you're looking at, what most interests you on this website, what you're concerned about, right? Like that's not the way the government works. It doesn't need to be tracking every single ounce of information. And why is it sending it to this third party? All of this data, all of this information is going to some sort of, you know, marketing collection service. So
17: that's not how government used to work.
19: Right.
17: So all of my red hat friends, and this is the part, you know, all during the 2024 campaign, all I kept hearing is Joe Biden wants to bring Chinese social credit scores here. And we're going to all have to worry about social credit scores. And they're going to, you know, they're going to do all this stuff. They're going to track us. They're literally doing all of those things. And it's...
19: Well, I remember the conspiracy theories during COVID when everybody's like, oh, if you get the shot, then you're going to get some sort of tracking chip in you. And, you know, that George Soros and Bill Gates are going to be able to come find you everywhere. And people are freaking out about this. This is actually something that's recording your information. Usually when you're on the internet and you're searching for stuff, it's not recording your name and your phone number and your address and everything about you. Right. If you're submitting, if you're doing these searches on vote.gov or passports.gov, it's getting your IP address and it's associating it with your name and tracking every little thing that you do. And so everybody's sort of like, there's something very wrong happening here. And there aren't enough questions being asked about, you know, why isn't this a secure website?
17: Yeah, no, it's a good point.
19: Is this going to be safe for everyday Americans to use?
17: Yeah, but I don't think everyday Americans care because they kept signing up for TikTok.
19: Right. Yeah. So, I mean, they'll give their information to China, but.
17: So my red hats are going to lose their mind that we're and even me, I don't want all of my information with Doge Boy and his ferrets because who knows, like you've said, who knows what they're going to do with it. That's why I'm hoping come November, clean sweep. And Republicans aren't helping themselves either. Where's Tom Keene Jr., the New Jersey Republican? Where's he been?
19: So we're at like, what, 90 days that he's been MIA? Nobody knows what's going on. All they know is that he had a very serious health concern and he'll be back. What they say is soon. They said this 2 months ago. He'll be back soon. And it's been 2 months. He's missed over 100 votes. You know, this has been going on for a while now. And I think now, like, that district is a really competitive district. And so now that he is, you know, he's MIA, he's not doing any campaigning. And so not only is he not in office voting and doing all the things that he's been hired to do, he's also not out there doing campaign stuff and explaining to voters where he's been and what's been going on. There's no transparency about it where, you know, and I don't understand it because it's like, dude, if you had cancer or something and you told everybody, be like, oh my God, you poor thing. What can we do to help? Everybody would rally around him. Right. Like it would be, you know, people would do nice things and.

0: are at the the front runner to be the Republican nominee for the Senate race against Ossoff. What's with his staff?
1: Okay, so he's had a lot of issues with his staff being members of some crazy right-wing neo-Nazi groups, and having conversations like over on Telegram with a bunch of these neo-Nazi pals. And I don't know if he shares that ideology or he's just, you know, using them to try and work on something. I mean, basically what happened is his chief of staff is in this group with a bunch of neo-Nazis and white supremacists. And he talks about how he's trying to get a pardon for this other, you know, crazy racist dude who's a Holocaust denier and everything, like trying to help get this guy out of jail and or get him a pardon or whatever, and asking people in the group to help him out. And so that's like, that's only one
0: right.
1: of these staffers. There's been more. Like the dudes, Collins has asked to basically fire like half his staff at this point because he's found out, oh crap, it turns out I hired a bunch of people who maybe don't believe in the Holocaust.
0: Well, he hired them and now, I'm running for Senate and I'm getting more scrutiny. It's time to clean house. It's time to get rid of some friends.
1: Yeah. Exactly. And I mean, like, this has mostly been the official office. I think he had a district digital director who had some shady stuff going on too. So, I mean, this dude is not good at hiring all the best people. Let's just say that.
0: Yeah. And look at this reporter, this investigative reporter in Alabama, who's basically saying, it's too late for the Republicans.
2: My friend Doug Jones is running for governor in Alabama, against probably the dumbest guy in the U.S. Senate. And I hope we don't have the dumbest governor in the country, come November. Cause I think Doug Jones is a great guy. I think he'd be an amazing governor. He was a great senator. But is it too late? Is this guy right?
1: Here's the thing. What is surprising to me is to read something like this in an Alabama publication from a person who's from Alabama, basically saying that the Republican Party has jumped the shark and, you know, they have gone round the bend. And I think those of us who've been watching this for a long time know, well, yeah, duh, welcome to the party. We've had shirts made. But I think for somebody there to just be like, there's no going back. Like you're in the hole and you could stop digging, but one, you're not gonna. And two, you're so far down that there's maybe nothing you can do about it. And so, I mean, I agree with you that the Doug Jones was a good senator for them. Like he did a lot to protect them. And since, you know, they've had this idiot, Tuberville in there, like he's just done one bizarre thing after another that makes no sense. Like putting a hold on all the promotions for the military. Like nobody understands what the point of that was. There's a really big concern about them moving NASA out of Alabama. I mean, there's some big business in that state that's very important because they've had lawmakers who have fought to bring jobs there. And if you have a lawmaker who's too stupid to make things like that happen, then, you know, you're going to end up like Mississippi.
0: And finally, I got to get your thoughts on E. Jean Carroll's name's back in the news. What's Trump doing now?
1: Okay, so Trump has now sicked the DOJ onto E. Jean Carroll, saying that she lied in court when she was asked whether a third party was funding her lawsuit. And in the deposition that she gave, she said no. There was somebody who was donating money to help fund the lawsuit. I don't think he was bankrolling the whole thing. He's a big Democratic donor. Trump is basically using this as a way to say, oh, we're now investigating her because.
0: And why do you keep bringing this up? Just let it go. At some
1: That's
0: point,
1: the thing,
0: don't you
1: right?
0: just
1: it's
0: go.
1: Like,

0: Why do we keep kicking the dead dog?
1: Yeah, and I think his biggest problem is he wants to relitigate all of these, the worst parts of the worst things that he has done for the last 8 years. Yeah. And he wants to do it right before the election. And so again, it's the here, take the shovel and keep going, because this isn't, you know, it's not like he's running for office. Yeah. It's everybody else who's running for office, but he's fighting for himself. He's fighting for, you know, his legacy and his name and all of these things. John Ossoff, did a rally in Atlanta over the weekend where he talked about, you know, the reason that Trump wants to do all of this stuff while he's alive is he knows that once he's gone, nobody's going to do anything to try and memorialize him or remember him, because everybody knows, like even the MAGA, the red hat folks are just like, yeah, we're so screwed. Like our economy and our cost of living and the ability to live affordably is, you know, we're SOL at this point.
0: Crazy, crazy, crazy times. But Sarah, I appreciate the time. As always, great work. Hope folks check out the Alternet site, alternet.org. Check out Sarah Burris's work. Sarah, as always, appreciate it.
1: Thanks so much. Have a great rest of the week, everyone.
0: And you as well. I want to hear your thoughts. Are you ready for the big non-state fair? I don't know who came up with that marketing scheme, but no. And I guess it's not going to be a MAGA rally? I wonder how many of the faithful will show. I want to hear your thoughts. Rick at TheRickSmithShow.com. Right back.
2: From the Weatherology Weather Center, I'm meteorologist Laura Lockwood. Bright sunshine expected today, with daytime highs approaching 76. Northeasterly winds, 8 to 15 miles per hour. Clear skies tonight, lows level off around 54. Bright sunshine expected tomorrow, high temperatures reach up to 83. Partly cloudy skies Thursday with a high of 87. 86, chance of thunderstorms Friday. And that's your latest Chicago weather update. Right now, 56.
3: This is WCPT telling you how you can shop blue. Did you know that there are only 49 states in America that require you to have car insurance? At Chicago's Progressive Talk, we're in Illinois, and Illinois is one of the 49 states that require you to have car insurance. Let's look at some car insurance companies that support the Democratic Party. American Family Insurance. American Family Insurance was once very conservative, but since 2019, they have moved to the left, donating $214,000 to Democrats in 2024. AAA was also once very conservative, but in 2014, they shifted to the left, donating $235,000 to Democrats in 2024. 83% of their donations went to Democrats. Liberty Mutual. Now, Liberty Mutual leans to the left, and yes, they did donate $1.6 million to Democrats in 2024. That was only 64% of their donations. Progressive Insurance. Progressive does not give to politics, but some of their senior leaders do, and their senior leaders lean left. This has been WCPT telling you how you can shop blue.
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5: Welcome back to the Rick Smith Show. Now, here is Rick Smith.
0: So again, I'm waiting for the big state fair in a place that isn't an actual state. And I find it interesting that everyone's leaving, as I said at the beginning. All the quote-unquote performers, honestly, like I said, I thought most of them had passed on. But hey, you know, good on them for saying, I don't want to be in the middle of all this, which is sad. Our 250th anniversary, birthday, however you want to frame that, and we can't, not going to be a rally. And the question that I keep coming back to is, well, it's going to take a lot of government workers, a lot of federal workers to do this. They working with anybody on this? And what are those conditions going to be? That's why I've asked my good friend Phil Glover to come share some thoughts. Phil is AFGE District 3 National Vice President. You can check out their website, afge.org. Phil, thanks for taking time for us.
6: Sure, Rick. I appreciate it. Thanks.
0: So the big shindig is coming up, the state fair in a place that isn't a state. And as I said a moment ago to Sarah Burris, maybe this could be a good launching point to make Washington, D.C. an actual state, get a couple of senators, maybe a representative that can vote. Could be a good start.
6: Yeah, I mean, AFG has endorsed that idea of having a statehood. our District 14 National Vice President, Otis Johnson, is on board with that. He's pushed that in resolutions with the union several times. So that would be a good thing. He represents the D.C. workers. So it would be a good thing.
0: So now that this big trailer park state fair is going to happen, there's all this chaos, all this stuff. It's going to be pulled. Help me here, because I don't know who's doing this. Is this privatized? Are we bringing in contractors that we're going to pay a ton of money to, and they're going to, you know, pilfer from the coffers? Or is this going to be federal workers who we what do we know?
6: Well, unfortunately, with the Trump administration, even if there was a plan, because there was a plan, there was a 250th committee put together several years ago. It was supposed to be a bipartisan effort to celebrate the 250th. And then when he got back into office, he canceled it and created his own thing. So in normal, you know, like the 1776 to 1976, you know, federal workers had a role in that. The Interior Department, the Park Service, certainly, you know, and then, of course, your security agencies, you know, had a lot to do with making sure everybody was safe and protected for those celebrations, you know, similar to other large events in the country. And so, you know, we have a role in that. Federal workers have a major role. But as of right now, I can tell you that I'm not hearing through our locals and agency people that they are being tapped for anything. We're not hearing much from even the national parks. You know, we have national parks across Pennsylvania and Delaware that are very important to the country. You know, Philadelphia Independence and Gettysburg and some of the others. You would think, you know, we'd be hearing a lot of things happening out of there, and we're not.
0: Not surprising that there was something in place, something to make this nonpartisan, not about one person, but about the country. I guess it's not surprising to me that this guy would cancel it, as he's done with many things of the past, and now we're going to end up with something much worse. I don't know why I'm surprised.
6: Believe me, I'm not. Look, you know, it's like Scott, that Treasury Secretary Scott Bessent got on TV the other day, and he's talking about this $250 note with the president's face on it. And again, you know, are we in a third world country here? Like, what are we doing? I mean, yeah. What are these people? They're sycophants.
0: And the weird thing,
6: and,
0: Phil,
6: and to me,
0: the weird thing for
6: I
0: me,
6: just
0: Phil,
6: cannot
0: is,
6: understand the people that still even have an yeah. ounce of support for this mess.
0: When I saw that, and I saw the same thing that you did. My first question was, is all the people who voted for him, how many people could put that in their wallet?
6: Oh, yeah, exactly. Well, you know, the ones that funded his return certainly can. But it's just more of this narcissistic, sycophant conduct with all of these people. You watch these cabinet meetings and some of this other stuff, and you're just nauseated by it if you're a normal, you know, American. I mean, you know, veterans, people that served. I don't know. I still can't figure out the people that are still following. I just can't. I've had exchanges with people. I don't get it.
0: I don't either. But fortunately, those numbers are dwindling a little bit. The last approval rating I saw was 34%. I think that's probably the basement, because the rest, you know, are solidly in that echo chamber world, where they really believe that all this is about freedom and tomorrow is going to be better because Donald said so. And I look at this story about, you know, some of your former members, where there were, what was it, you know, back in 25, there were thousands of newer federal workers who were just suddenly fired. No, very little warning, very little explanation, just basically told to move on after the mass probationary layoff. Now there's this new survey out that I'm sure maybe you've seen that shows that those people who are just told to kind of move on are still jobless. They're struggling with depression. They're struggling when they do find jobs. It's not paying the same with any benefits. It's what happens when workers lose jobs. And my mind went to this place where the judge, if I remember, and that's where I need your help, a judge said that the mass firings broke the law. They broke the law firing all these people but did not bring those people back because I guess the, how it was framed is, well, they've already moved on to other places. This is showing, no, they haven't.
6: Yeah, the court, I mean, look, we appreciated the ruling that, you know, what happened with the probationary firings was illegal. The problem is the fashion of a remedy didn't seem to come to fruition. And so, you know, we continue on. Some of those cases actually are continuing in court. And maybe, you know, at some point we can do something for these people. We're involved in 22, I think, somewhere around 22 federal lawsuits against this administration. Now we have partners, other unions, some of the larger unions that have public sector workers, also, you know, Democracy Forward and some other groups, ACLU and others are, you know, working with us on many of these things. And so I want to make sure I give them credit, you know, because it's not just AFG out there swinging alone, but we've held on. You know, this past year has been an assault on our union and federal workers in particular. And in those cases, like those probationary employees, they did nothing. They were hired to replace workers that were leaving generally. This wasn't an expansion of government. And that's the other thing that gets lost in this is services are lesser in Social Security, VBA, a bunch of the agencies that do service work for the public. They fired them all under this DOGE concept, this Elon Musk thing. And now they're scrambling. I mean, they're trying, like SSA, this commissioner is hell-bent on using AI to replace employees.
0: Right.
6: And, you know, forget about the data breach with DOGE, with your Social Security numbers, and, you know, some of the other things that have happened. OPM, Office of Personnel Management, that handles the federal workforce, they lost a bunch of people. Again, they want to use AI to try to replace people. And as most people know, when they call their electric company to pay their bill, you are frustrated.
0: Absolutely.
6: Trying to get to your account and pay a bill. No different than Social Security. You think trying to sign up for Social Security is going to be easier because you got some computer talking to you?
0: Not just Phil. It's not secure. I mean, this is my problem. We haven't regulated any of this stuff. Never mind the national security part of not regulating or not getting ahead of AI's rollout. The fact that our government is running into it with our information, with very little guidelines, with anything that would protect us from whomever is now controlling this widget and who gets the information, which we still don't know. This is one of those weird moments where you go, no, this isn't good.
6: Listen, technology can be helpful, but replacing, you know, trained employees who did this work, who took care of the public, with computer sourced, you know, AI things, there are going to be problems. And again, these companies that are the ones basically leasing this service, these services to the government, ends up with the technology and with the information, not federal employees who go through background checks, who are required to keep things confidential. There's a whole bunch of rules that federal workers are supposed to follow in dealing with these public things. And, you know, and that's the shame of all of this. And it's not being thought out. And Congress has been completely sidelined.
0: Oh, of course they have.
6: Because they're doing nothing.
0: They're all on their knees.
6: You know, I mean, the majority party over there, and I'm not going to say it for everybody. I have some members of Congress I work with on the Republican side. They're trying to be still maintain some independence. But look at what happened in the primaries. They got crushed. I mean, John Cornyn, who voted with Trump 99% of the time.
0: Wasn't 100.
6: Got crushed.
0: Yeah, wasn't 100.
6: And this is because the Republican Party, the 30% that vote, the MAGA party that votes, is killing Republicans who still want to be regular conservative Republicans. It's just unbelievable what happened in the primaries.
0: But I want to stick to this story though, because you know,
6: I'm sorry.
0: No, no. I mean, because I think it's important. I mean, the fact that a judge came and said that these mass firings were illegal and didn't order the workers back to work, it, you know, just brings me back to, you know, how weak or, you know, how strong or how weak are job protections for, you know, for federal workers. I know how weak they are for private sector workers. I thought federal workers had a little bit more than the private sector. You know, how is it that you can break the law and still walk away with the spoils? I don't get to rob a bank and keep the cash.
6: Yeah, and they, I mean, even had he fashioned a remedy that would have paid them, you know, wages or done something, severance, you know, something. But that's not what we ended up with. I did read that, you know, he ruled partially because of some Supreme Court case. And I want to clear, I'm not a lawyer, so I don't really want to try to describe the legal problem here. But, you know, he did mention, the judge did mention some sort of, you know, Supreme Court decision that affected his ruling as well. But again, you know, that case, I believe that case is, in, is still continuing in some form. I don't know if it's actually finished.
0: Yeah.
6: Because there were appeals on, I know, you know, the administration appealed it right away. And so there, I don't know where that's at in the.
0: Yeah, but you know, it shows just how weak our laws are in protecting workers. That's the sad reality. Also, yeah. I got to get your thought on this story that just broke. A new plan by the Trump folks. To force federal workers now to sign gag orders risk being fired. As I understand it would punish any worker for talking to reporters about anything like waste, fraud, and abuse like we're seeing every day from this administration, or threats to public safety or any of that stuff, basically making it easier for politicians to hide whatever they're doing from we the people. So what am I getting? Can they do this?
6: Well, as with everything else, this will probably be our 23rd lawsuit. Look, this is not his company. This is the federal government. There's already rules in place for a lot of these things as far as what disclosures a federal worker has. But there are, you know, Supreme Court cases that talk about federal workers still have First Amendment rights and can speak on issues of the day and comment on issues of the day and those kind of things. There are whistleblower laws that allow us to go to members of Congress or inspector generals or other things. And this purports to stop all that. Now, the OPM director made a comment recently that this is nothing new. This is just reiterating something. No, it's not. It's not. NDAs are not something that the government, unless you work for the CIA or NSA or somebody like that, you know, you may have to sign something much more strict than a regular Fed.
0: Yeah, because we don't want classified information being spewed all over the place. I understand that. But, you know, what's going on at the Senate dining room, I don't think is national security.
6: This is intimidation at its finest. Once again, putting federal employees on the hook. They're going to say, sign it. Now they're trying to back off and say a little bit that, well, we're not going to fire you if you don't sign it. But don't think there won't be retribution. We have seen so much retribution in this administration. Russell Vogt coming in here with his, you know, Project 2025. That's what all this is, to destroy the federal workforce and then create loyalists. What they want is this loyalist Trump workforce. And what the public needs to get is that the federal government, the federal workers are supposed to be loyal to the Constitution, not to a specific president.
0: Right.
6: And so, and law, of course. So he comes in with all of these things he wants to do, hands them down. Federal workers say, wait a minute, that's against this statute. That's, look at the contracting that's going on with these, you know, the reflecting pool. That is normally done through a government contract employee who sends out bids with specifications on what needs to be done. You get that work back in. They sort it out and they pick a bidder who can do the work, number one, and do it right. And number two, at a reasonable cost to the government. And you know, I know people make, you know, all the shit about, you know, $1,300 hammers and stuff, but that is so back in the past stuff that, you know, that's not what happens. And so it's crazy. The whole thing's crazy.
0: It is crazy. But, you know, the fact of the matter is, you know, I look to the private sector when I was reading about this, and you go, can an employer force an employee to sign something or they will lose their job? And I go back to what our Supreme Court allowed in the forced arbitration situation, where I had an aunt, you know, years ago who called me and said, can my employer make me sign this or walk me out the door? And I'm like, the Supreme Court said, if you don't sign that forced arbitration clause, giving up your rights to sue that employer in an actual court of law and go to their arbitrator, yeah, they can walk you out. The Supreme Court decided that. So I look at this going, I don't think there's going to be any help from the Supreme Court, given the fact that they've already kind of decided on one avenue. Or do you see this as completely different?
6: Well, I think the federal workforce, you know, the civil workforce is built, again, on so many rules and regulations already, background checks, a whole bunch of stuff that private sector generally doesn't have. And so I do think it's different. I think, you know, these agencies are built in a different way. I really am hopeful that, you know, our lawyers and others can, you know, put this rule to bed. Yeah. You know, I would say that I'm not entirely sure that obviously the appellate courts have failed the, you know, all of us over and over under this administration, just constantly. The Supremes have completely failed us, you know, Janus and you know, Dobbs and some of the others, that they have overturned 50 years of case law, you know, because of their own personal, you know, preferences. And so it's going to be difficult, but I know I have no doubt that FG will be suing on that issue as well.
0: No, and I look to all of this stuff as the reason that every worker in this country needs a union. Yeah, bad things happen to workers, but there's at least someone for these federal workers and for, you know, workers who have union protections to get representation, to get some bit of justice, even if it does take, well, I look at, you know, 2025, a bunch of the probationary employees got canned, but you're still fighting for them. That to me, this is one of those organizing tools going, every worker should have a union.
6: Well, and I mean, like our VA, you know, our Veterans Administration Council, we got a preliminary injunction on their contract. That went up on appeal by the administration to the First Circuit. They upheld the preliminary injunction, so the contract is still in place. And you know, that was a good thing for our members in the VA. And so it is possible. Well, right now we're waiting on a decision for the Bureau of Prisons master agreement, and we have others that are in the pipeline. And, you know, the thing is Trump signed hundreds of executive orders, more than any other president in a term so far. And what we're finding is, you know, until we get through the court system to where they understand, an executive order is not supposed to take precedent over a signed contract.
0: Right.
6: And that's hopefully where we're at now. Like the courts finally are catching up that this is an executive order. We have a signed contract. You got to follow the signed contract. And, you know, we're going to keep fighting for that for our members.
0: Now, good on you, Phil. Keep up the great work. Phil Glover, District 3 National Vice President of AFGE, the American Federation of Government Employees. Check out their website, afge.org. We'll get links out on social media. Phil, as always, great stuff. Keep up the fight, and I look forward to talking to you again.
6: Great talking to you, Rick. Really appreciate you.
0: Thanks so much. I want to hear your thoughts.
6: Thank you.
0: Email me, rick@therickssmithshow.com. What do you think? If they can do this to one set of workers, do you think they can do it to you? And, well, how much worse is it going to get under this administration? I want to hear your thoughts. rick@therickssmithshow.com. Right back. Stick around. I'm Rick Smith, and this is Labor History in Two. Would you be willing to risk your job to stand up for the rights that you believe in? For postal worker Henry Gerber, the answer to that question was a resounding yes. And so, on this day in labor history, the year was 2001. That was the day that Gerber's home was designated a Chicago landmark in recognition of his early leadership in the fight for homosexual rights. Henry was born in Bavaria, Germany in 1892. He immigrated to the United States in 1913, making his home in Chicago. He served in the United States Army in Germany for 3 years during World War I. While in Germany, he was impressed with the push for homosexual rights taking place in the country after the war. Returning to Chicago, Henry returned to work as a postal worker. He also founded the Society for Human Rights. It is considered the very first formal homosexual rights organization in the United States. The organization distributed a publication titled Friendship and Freedom. Yet, due to repression, only two issues were ever produced. The publication's outspoken stance on homosexual rights led the police to arrest Henry and the other founders of the society. Police confiscated his papers as evidence. The men stayed in jail for 3 days. Gerber would face 3 separate trials related to his work for homosexual rights. Although he was never convicted, his defense drained his finances. Then he lost his job for alleged conduct unbecoming a postal worker. The society was effectively crushed. Gerber rejoined the United States Army, working as an editor and proofreader for Army publications for nearly 2 decades. It was not until 1998 that President Bill Clinton signed Executive Order 13087. That order extended protection from discrimination based on sexual orientation to U.S. Postal Service workers. Labor History in 2 brought to you by the Illinois Labor History Society and The Rick Smith Show.
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0: I want to go back to something I talked about with Phil a moment ago, because it's amazing to me that the judge ruled that, you know, they broke the law. Firing all of those probationary employees was a violation of the law. And I understand the argument, well, the Supreme Court said, and this is why, again, our Supreme Court is broken. Our court systems are broken. Because, and this is the amazing part of all this, and it's not just this case alone. It's working people always get the short end of the stick, always have to follow the lengthy journey for justice or dignity. And, you know, you look at what this administration is doing time after time. Look, the people around him know what he's doing is a violation of norms. It's a broken past practice. It's against the law. But they're going to do it anyway because they know in the short term they're going to get whatever they want. And some of it will stick. They will break things so badly that some of it will stick. And cleaning up this mess is going to take decades. And in those decades, their folks, the people who really matter to them, they're going to benefit wildly. Breaking the National Labor Relations Board so workers cannot get some kind of justice in the workplace is going to massively benefit corporate America. Now, remember, all those people who said we just need government to run like a business without really thinking about what a business does. And I look at this survey of the probationary employees who got fired. They're all having a very difficult time finding work. They're not finding quality jobs because, you know what? We've so badly beaten up the American workforce. We've so badly allowed corporate America to have so much power that, you know, a decent job is hard to find. Now, I keep coming back to my belief is you want to reunite this country, we got to reunionize it. You want to renew the idea of a prosperous working class, you've got to reunionize this country. And what I saw going on in Massachusetts, kind of a big deal with the Uber drivers, you know, unionizing or collectively coming together. I think that's the future of gig work. I've been saying it for a very long time. This is where unions can play a big part, much like the building trades does. You can work for multiple employees as a member of any of the different building trades unions, but you get your benefits, your pay, everything is in the same contract. You can have numerous people signing on to that contract. So no matter who you work for, your wages, your hours, your benefits, all of that stuff, All of it's right there. And I've been saying that for the longest time about gig work. The sooner that gig workers realize that they've got collective power and they're no longer pitted against each other, the better off it's going to be for all of us, because we've got to recreate that prosperity of the past. The employment of the 1950s and 60s, I think, is done, but there will be employment. And the idea of having some collective power and some collective rights, I think, something we should be pursuing. And the fact that these corporations have such enormous power to hire and fire and to make people's lives miserable, something should be done. Maybe if we had an active government who cared about workers. Because remember, Donald Trump told me he cared. He was going to make things better. How are things going? How you doing there? How are them gas prices? I know they're coming down. Want to hear your thoughts? Rick at therickSmithShow.com. Miss any portion of the program, grab the podcast. And as always, thanks so much for being here. We'll see you back here next time.
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9: AP News, I'm Marcela Sanchez. 8 people were killed today in southern Lebanon after Israeli drone strikes targeted the region. This comes a day after President Trump said Israel and Hezbollah agreed to dial back fighting. Israeli forces recently made their deepest incursion into Lebanon in 26 years. Secretary of State Marco Rubio is set to testify today before Congress for the first time since the start of the Iran war. Rubio will sit before House and Senate committees to make the State Department's annual budget request. But the focus is likely to shift quickly to the already unsteady ceasefire between Washington and Tehran, which has been further tested in recent days by back-and-forth attacks. In another series of moves restricting media access at the Pentagon, the Defense Department has declared its press office a classified space inaccessible to journalists. On X, acting Pentagon Press Secretary Joel Valdez confirmed the move, saying there was, quote, nothing controversial about it, and that it came because speech writers who use classified material were now occupying the space. There's new developments around the trial of the Charlie Kirk shooting suspect.
10: In Provo, Utah, defense attorneys for the man accused of killing Charlie Kirk had hoped to keep portions of a preliminary hearing closed during a presentation of evidence. But Judge Tony Graff ruled that the July hearings will be open to the media and the public.
11: The court respectfully denies defendant's motion.
10: The judge says the defense hadn't shown the hearings would prevent Tyler Robinson from getting a fair trial.
11: Much of the evidence the state indicated it intends to offer during the preliminary hearing is already in the public arena.
10: Robinson's charged with aggravated murder and other crimes in the September 10th assassination of the Turning Point USA co-founder. Prosecutors say they intend to seek the death penalty. I'm Jennifer King.
9: This is AP News. AP Washington correspondent Sagar Magani reports Serena Williams is making a tennis comeback.
12: Serena Williams is returning to pro tennis after nearly 4 years away. Williams has not competed since the 2022 U.S. Open.
13: It's been a long time. I've been playing tennis my whole life.
12: At the time, she did not use the word retiring, but rather evolving.
13: Be a mom and explore a different version of Serena.
12: The WTA Tour says the now 44-year-old Williams will play doubles at next week's Queen's Club grass court tournament, which will raise speculation she also plans to compete on the grass at Wimbledon, where Williams won 7 of her 23 Grand Slam singles titles. Sagar Magani, Washington.
9: 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I'm Marcela Sanchez.
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2: From the Weatherology Weather Center, I'm meteorologist Jennifer Wojcicki. We'll see sunny skies here for today with a high into the mid-70s. Winds out of the northeast are on 5 to 10 miles per hour, gusting as high as 20. And then for tonight, mostly clear with a low near 54. By Wednesday, sunshine, high around 82 degrees. And Thursday, plenty of blue skies and sun. We'll see high around 87. That's your latest Chicago weather update. Currently, it's 56.
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17: Good Tuesday morning, progressives, and of course, all the rest. Wow. It is June 2nd, 2026. And this is the June 2nd edition of Choose Views. There we go. Those date 2026. Why is it hard to say June 2nd, 2026? There we go. Got it right. 773-763-9278 is a number. 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It's also the spot where you can get It's the Democracy Stupid with Edwin Eisendrath and Out Chicago and all of our other great shows and interviews that are part of our daily broadcast. Make sure you're making your way over there. Over at Heartland Signal, wow, a ton of great stuff. Great interview with Michigan Democratic Senate candidate Abdul Al-Sayed. Dr. Sayed calls out his opponents over their past attempts to get AIPAC's support. During a Michigan Democratic Senate debate, the moderator, Nolan Finley, calls out Haley Stevens for completely dodging a question about how AIPAC's support of her campaign could influence her votes in the Senate. So it's been hot over there. It's been hot in the race in Michigan. We've had a chance to talk to Dr. Saeed. We had a chance to talk to Haley Stevens. And we're pushing the envelope to talk to, Mallory McMorrow, who's the third Democratic candidate running. But that's an important Senate seat. They all are, but it's definitely one that we've got to make sure that Mike Rogers, who is a Trump sycophant, does not win that seat. So fingers crossed. But make your way over to Heartland Signal, some of the great interviews that we've done and some posts that are there. Our man Aaron Kleinman has really been doing a great job, head of research at Heartland Signal. So make sure you're plugging in. Today is primary day in a number of states. It's going to be a long night for a lot of people who are running for office. So tomorrow we'll have some results. That's probably the best way of putting it, of what happens in some of these primary races in the country. And a lot of good people are running from the Democratic side. So we want to be able to keep you posted in that space. On today's show, and I'll be taking your calls now till 7 o'clock and beyond, but definitely want to get you guys in. I know some folks called yesterday, and we just could not get your call on because we were running out of time with the segments. So give us a shout back today if we missed you yesterday, and we will definitely get you on because we will we'll plug that in. I made that promise yesterday, and we'll keep it. So taking your calls today between now and 7 o'clock. And that's the 7 o'clock hour. Anderson Clayton, who is the chair of the North Carolina Democratic Party, will be with us and talking about what's happening, of course, in North Carolina, but some of the other issues that she's encountering or are aware of when it comes to what's going on in North Carolina and how that's being how they're being impacted by what's going on in Washington, D.C. John Fugelsang, author, comedian, and host of Tell Me Everything on SiriusXM, will be with us in the 7:30 hour. We'll talk a little bit about John's book. As you guys know, he's got a best-selling book, The Separation Between Church and Hate. And we'll also talk a little bit about what's happening with the menace in the White House. So, speaking of separation, today's question is, last week I asked the question, who is the Republican that you want to see gone the most after Trump? So that was a question one of the questions from last week. So I thought about another layer of that question for today. So if you separate Trump, take Trump out of the mix for a moment, and then ask yourself this question, which I will ask you, of course, who is the most dangerous person in the Republican Party at this time, separate from Donald Trump, whether it be a cabinet member, someone in the administration itself, or an elected official? Who do you think, separate from Donald Trump, is the most dangerous person in the Republican Party that's causing the country the most harm right now? Love to hear your thoughts, so give us a call at 773-763-9278. You can send me a text, and we'll talk about that, whatever you send us. And post your comments on Facebook. I know that the guys here will make sure that I get a chance to read those as best possible. So we want to hear from you in terms of, separate from Donald Trump, who is the most dangerous person in the Republican Party at this time, whether it be a cabinet member, administration, or an elected official? Let us know who you think that is so that we can post your comments and we can talk about them. Now, that being said, in terms of the most dangerous part of the Republican Party, a person in the Republican Party, and I will certainly put my comments out there as well. I think that when we talk about who those people are, my answer, my broad answer that I'll give you right now, and then I'll give you a more specific person later, is the entire Republican Party. That's my answer. It's the entire Republican Party. So as I watch different news outlets and look at different people that are on social media, influencers, all the rest, one of the things that's consistent is, and this is part of what brought me to this question today, and it's something that I want us to start. Some people are doing it already, but it's something that I want us to make sure we're all doing at all times. Two things. Our good friend Karen Byrne has said this a number of times, both here when she's been on the show and when I've talked to her in private. We have to stop sort of starting our talk about certain things by starting with an apology about the Democrats aren't perfect, but that kind of thing. So that's one thing we want to do. But the basis of one of the base points of the question that I ask is founded in, I was listening to a couple of different outlets yesterday. And I thought about this. I was like, every single one of them, not one did not do this. They did not say members of Congress. And that's laziness on all of our parts, mine included. When we say Congress or members of Congress, or, you know, we say, if we're talking about it from a state legislative standpoint, or if we're talking about it from a local standpoint, we have to say who it is and be more specific, and particularly right now on a federal level. So I'm going to keep this on the federal level right now because of my question about who is the most dangerous person in the Republic, the most dangerous person in the Republican Party. It's the Republicans that are the problem, you guys. It is not the Democrats from the standpoint of who's in control. And I'm not even going to go down that other path where we sometimes say, because there's people out there that get upset if we don't call out Democrats. I'm not doing that. I'm not going to call out Democrats. The language has got to be, it has got to be not Congress or members of Congress. It has to be the Republican members of Congress. It has to be the Republicans that are the elected officials. Because I'll give you an example on a state level. Look at Indiana, for example. And I know that Kurt Muller definitely has some thoughts about this. In Indiana, the Republicans control everything. They are, as he said, they're the petri dish of the federal administration. Indiana's problems are Republican built and designed and preserved, not Democrats. It's just a fact. And they're awful to the state. The same thing is true in Washington, D.C. It's the Republicans, not Congress. It's the Republicans in Congress. And we have to start to say that. And I think one of our opportunities from a messaging standpoint for all of us is that when we're having a conversation with someone and they say, oh, you know, these folks in Washington, they're all terrible. They suck and everybody. No, the Republicans do. So when you're talking with someone or you hear someone say something about all those damn folks in Washington, you kind of have to force their hand, I believe, to say, who do you actually mean? And if they say, well, all of them, you got to get them to be more specific about what their critique is or their whining and grousing is and be willing to call them out and say, no, right now it's the Republicans. It's not Congress. That's why I had to catch myself and still do when I say the Supreme Court. No, it's the six right-leaning, tilting members of the Supreme Court that are causing all this hell. It's not the Supreme Court. If anything, the three justices that are viewed as more center-left, they're keeping us from completely wrecking the train. So I think that our opportunity, I look at it as an opportunity, is to say who it is. It's the six of the justices of the Supreme Court. And the Republicans that are in the House and the Senate are the ones that are affecting and causing this carnage and preserving this carnage. So some food for thought. Let me know who you think, separate from Donald Trump, is the most dangerous person in the Republican Party, cabinet, administration, or elected official. We're going to take a quick break. The number is 773-763-9278. 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I'm Richard Chu, and we will be right back.
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17: Hey guys, welcome back to the show. A couple of quick Choose Views news items on this June 2nd, 2026. See, I got it right that time. So yes, Serena Williams is announcing her tennis comeback at Queen's Club. Serena Williams is returning to competitive tennis by participating in the HSBC Championships played in Queen's Club in London. She will compete in doubles alongside Canadian up-and-comer Victoria Mboko, marking Williams' first appearance since retiring in 2022. The tournament could serve as a Wimbledon tune-up, where she has won seven singles titles. That's just crazy. Though her participation at the All England Club remains uncertain, that is also known as Wimbledon, Williams denied she was planning a comeback late last year after reentering a drug testing pool, then began hinting at a return on social media in recent months. All right, World Cup roster reveals videos generating online buzz. What does that mean? Doesn't start until June 11, but intense competition has already unfolded to win one battle off the pitch, and that is the roster reveal video from France unveiling its squads in the style of the U.S. sitcom version, to Senegal delivering cinematic visuals, to England splurging on the rights to Come Together for the Beatles-inspired set piece. Production values have been very, very high. There you go. They're gonna compete on the reveal. It's like a game show. Apple is taking aim at Meta with smart glasses of its own. You guys may have seen this. They're positioning themselves to disrupt the eyewear market, similar to the impact on smartwatches, by targeting a broad consumer base and leveraging its brand and identities to design better drinks and better product, according to Bloomberg. The company's plans to launch its smart glasses by late 2027, aiming to capture a significant share of the $200 billion eyewear market. That's extraordinary, $200 billion. Low-budget YouTube horror flicks dominate the box office. Two YouTube creators' original horror films dominated this weekend's box office, setting records and drawing Gen Z audiences back to theaters. Backrooms led the pack with a projected $80 million to $90 million, marking a 24's biggest budget to date and the largest domestic opening for a fright flick that isn't based on a book or a sequel. There you go. Meanwhile, number two film, Obsession, is the first film since E.T. to defy box office norms and grow sales in both its second and third weekends. And then last but not least, some numbers to watch this week. The job market jitters. This week brings a trio of employment reports that could prove crucial to investors and to the Federal Reserve that's planning to take its next steps toward interest rates. Today's jobs openings and labor turnover survey kicks off this jam-packed week of economic data, followed by the government's economic employment situation on Friday. So here are the top reports today. Of course, the Bureau of Labor Statistics is set to release the job openings and labor turnover survey from April. And tomorrow, the payrolls processor, ADP, will release its May employment report. Then on Thursday, the Department of Labor will release its initial jobless claims for the previous week. And then again on Friday, the Bureau of Labor Statistics will release the May jobs report. So there you go. We'll keep you posted. We'll get that report on Friday and bring that to you as well. So a couple of quick Choose Views news items on this June 2nd, 2026. Today on Live Local and Progressive, Joan Esposito will be talking to Greg Hines, columnist of Chicago's Crane Chicago Business, and Mark Jacob and Jennifer Schulze with their regular segment, their regular media segment. That's live, local, and progressive weekdays, 2 to 5 here on WCPT, heartlandsignal.com, and tune in. And then tonight on Driving It Home, Patty Vasquez will be joined by Austin May, candidate for McHenry County Board District 5, and Vicki Rogers, AFS Intercultural Volunteer. 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

0: 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Okay. Let me give you guys some quick data, quick totals. So the lead character in my question, the answer to my question of who is the most dangerous person in the Republican Party at this time, there's only been one for Mike Johnson. And I'll see if you guys can guess. Send me a text or call to tell me who you think is leading the way right now in terms of the number one person that is the most destructive, most dangerous person in the Republican Party. Let's try to grab a quick call before we go to this next break. Let's go to John. All right, John, good morning. Welcome to Choose Views.
1: Good morning.
0: Hey there.
1: Yeah, I just wanted to make a point that I think the most dangerous person in the Republican Party right now is Russell Vogt.
0: Ah.
1: He is the person who is behind the scenes.
0: Okay, so John, you got to be an educator here. I know who he is, but let our listeners know who John Vogt is. I'm sorry, Russell Vogt is.
1: Russell Vogt is the head of office and management and budget. He is the person who decides how to implement money that is supposed to be given by Congress into the executive branch.
0: Yep.
1: And what has happened in the last 2 years and has been unfortunately and frighteningly normalized is that they don't allow a democratic process. They don't take the money allocated by Congress and use it the way Congress says to be used. He instead, uses it for the priorities of the Republican Party. So when you hear terrible things like they're not giving the money to Minnesota or, medical care, or when you hear how we do not have an understanding of what the cost of the Iran war is, Russell Vogt is behind all of it. He's the one who makes sure that the numbers are never given out. He's the one that, he's the one that decides that Elon Musk was taking marching orders from, according to a New Yorker article, about how to get rid of USAID. Yep. He's the one behind all of it. He never gets any attention, but he is actually pulling the strings from in the Trump administration. A lot of the others are there and they're making horrible decisions on a daily basis, but they're shown out for what they are, and they get a lot of our ire. Russell Vogt quietly normalizes the idea of authoritarianism by not allowing democratic processes to decide what the executive branch does. And that makes him, to me, the most dangerous person. Yeah, he also normalizes it in language. When they did the slush fund, they referred to it as a settlement. It was not a settlement. Yep. When he takes money away from foreign aid, he refers to it as rescission. There is no legal term called rescission.
0: Not when it comes to the distribution of allocated funds. That's correct.
1: Yeah.
0: John, wow. I will tip my hand and say it wasn't the person that I had in mind, but he was my second most dangerous person because he's the one that's behind the scenes. And it's oftentimes, the person behind the scenes that you don't hear a lot about that's doing the most destruction and harm. And he is also one of the authors is probably the best word I'll come up with, of Project 2025 and its mission to strip down our government to its studs and reallocate monies to go or not allocate monies to go where they need to go and reallocate monies to go where they want them to go. So you get to move to the front of the class because that's spot on. And I had to have you describe who he is because that was as important as what he's doing. So you get the gold bar and the gold star today, John.
1: Oh, thank you.
0: All right, man. Thanks for calling in. We appreciate your contribution to the show. Have a great day today, okay?
1: You too. Thank you.
0: All right. Bye now. All right, guys. See, there you go. We got the smartest listeners. People say what they want to about the libs and the progressives and the Dems, but we got some pretty smart people. We got some more of you on hold. We're going to take a break. When we come back, we'll grab some more of your calls. The number is 773-763.

0: 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I'm Richard Chu. When we come back, we'll take more of your calls. We'll be right back.
1: Hey, Max, you look absolutely dashing in that purple tie. Ready to harness the world?
2: You bet, Daisy. I'm ready as I'll ever be. And might I say, your purple tie really pops with your vest.
1: Thanks. I almost went with a cape, but didn't want to come across as pretentious.
2: Nonsense. Anyone in our line of work should rock a cape.
1: You might be onto something, Max.
2: Phew. 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We've got this, right?
1: Right. 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
1: And I hope mine likes wet kisses and zoomies.
2: Ready to make a difference?
1: Born ready. Let's go.
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7: From the Weatherology Weather Center, I'm meteorologist Jennifer Wojcicki. We'll see sunny skies here for today with a high into the mid-70s. Winds out of the northeast around 5 to 10 miles per hour, gusting as high as 20. And then for tonight, mostly clear with a low near 54. By Wednesday, sunshine high around 82 degrees. And Thursday, plenty of blue skies and sun. We'll see high around 87. That's your latest Chicago weather update.
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0: Hey guys, thanks for being with us this morning. I'm Richard Chu. If you're just tuning in, this is Choose Views on WCPT. Okay, so before we grab a couple calls, I'm going to look at some of the text messages. Let's see what we got. This is regarding my question about, separate from Donald Trump, who is the most dangerous person in the Republican Party, cabinet, administration, or elected official? And let's see. We're working and listening. Okay. Well, I will tell you that the person, it's not Mike Johnson, from what you guys have said. Of course, John just said it was Russell Vogt. And I don't disagree with him. He's high on the list. That's why I say they all are dangerous and they all should go. Wow. You won't be surprised. I'll do the reveal in a little bit. I won't do the reveal right now, but I'll do the reveal in a little bit. Let's grab another quick call. Let's go to our good friend Andre. Good morning, Dr. Professor Andre. Welcome to Choose Views.
11: Oh, good morning, Mr. Chu. Whatever degree I got, I know you got one two times high. Thank you.
0: What's going on this morning?
11: Well, it's so much going on, and I'll try my best to stick to your topic, but I know these are not the most dangerous that you asked for, but I would like to see Susie Wiles and Jeanine Pirro go. I'd like to see both of them go. They're not the most dangerous, but I mean, anytime you're a chief of staff and you whip these other people in the shape, that means you must go along with whatever Trump says. He says jump, you say how high. And Jeanine Pirro, well, you take a Fox News host and sat there all of that time, and then you go and represent the District of Columbia. So I think the both of them, they just need to go.
0: Yeah.
11: I never care for neither one of the two of them.
0: Yeah. Well, here's the thing. Susie Wiles has been very effective. That's the thing. In a destructive way. You can be effectively destructive. So, yes, good point. Very good point, Andre. Keep going.
11: I totally agree with you. But for this slush fund that I want to comment on, I want to try to put some things in perspective of what I think might be going on here. Okay, the federal government has spent over $2 million on the repairs for the insurrection. And collectively, with the manpower and stuff, it came to $2.7 billion. Those federal prosecutors have went to court to sue over 1,400 of those insurrectionists for restitution. So far, only $437,000 have been recouped from them. So I say what the Democrats need to do and the Treasury is need to go after those remaining people that didn't pay the restitution that the court found them guilty and had them to pay before anything can be touched from any such slush fund. I don't think the slush fund will go forward, but before they could get something for the slush fund, they should have to pay that restitution first, because if that doesn't happen, Mr. Chu, it means that the government is giving them money to pay back the government. That's what it would.
0: They're doing almost like a pass through loan. They were saying, okay, we're going to give you money to give us back money, which means that we just use our own money to pay ourselves back, which is the insanity of this administration. It just is, Andre. That's why you've got your Dr. Professor Andre, because I mean, only somebody like you would think it through that way and be able to sit down and break it apart and go, hey, wait a minute. This makes absolutely no sense. Excellent point, no, Andre.
11: No, it absolutely doesn't. But the Democrats should take these things. See, I think they lose out by living in a bubble, Mr. Chu. I think the Democrats, I say they live in a bubble because they don't take responses from people like me, yourself. I mean, they got that voicemail that you can leave, but they need to have open lines where they can interact with the public and get the public's ideas. Because as long as they live in a bubble, then that's all they're going to be able to control is that bubble. And see, the Democrats should bring up the point that I made about the restitution that's left unpaid. You know, yeah. They should do that. Last thing, Mr. Chu, I might be a little crazy for saying this here. Number one, I don't trust Graham Plattner. I think he might be a plant-friendly Republican because he's a flawed candidate. And I think that somehow with the Ricketts family and the Ryan family, who's our Republican, and Indiana being a Republican state, I wouldn't be surprised if Donald Trump tried to push his thumb on the scale with the Bears and get the Republican-owned Bears to go to a Republican state like Indiana. And it may sound far-fetched, Mr. Chu, but...
0: So, Andre, listen, you in the studio with me this morning are two very astute sports people. Devin and Mike know their sports very, very well. And I am going to step way out on faith, as the phrase goes, and step out on controversy. In private with some of my boys, I've said this a similar thing, and I've been saying it for a while. And largely because I don't what's happened. And on Friday, Mayor Johnson is going to be with us, and I will talk to him a little bit about that because it's obviously a topic. It's part of our city, and we will talk about it. But it's something that's been, you know, for a while. I said this early on, that the Bears situation is not just an economic situation here in Chicago with the state of Illinois. It is a political one, because I think that the forces that are pushing against both Mayor Johnson, Tony Preckwinkle, and Governor Pritzker. Preckwinkle because she's a president of the largest county, in the second largest county in the country, of course largest here. I think that there are those elements that are there. I don't think it's crazy. I don't think it's hyperbolic or way out there, or people being, you know, accusatory. I think there's more to it than meets the eye, because we didn't have this sort of concert. And there's some, I'm going to add this to it, and I know I'm going to hit the third rail. And there's some racial issues tied into this, too, because when Rauner was governor, Rauner didn't get blamed for not doing the thing that everybody wanted. Rauner did not catch the heat that Pritzker's catching with regard to the Bears. He didn't. I remember it very well. And Rahm Emanuel didn't catch the heat that Mayor Johnson's catching. Now, to some extent, there have been other mayors that have, but nobody's caught the heat like Mayor Johnson has with regard to the Bears. No mayor has. And no governor has caught the heat like Pritzker has. So you do have to be willing to test that a little bit. Not you specifically, Andre, because you brought it to the floor. But we have to be willing to ask that question in this highly politicized environment that we're in. And when we're with Indiana being such a backwards Republican state right now and Trump wanting to influence what goes on there, you are not crazy, my man. And anybody that thinks that you are is just not. I don't think that they're really looking at all of the stuff on the windshield, all the bugs on the windshield. Very, very good point.
11: Yeah, I agree with you 110%. Mr. Chu, you're spot on. And
0: Andre, there's way too many people who they want to hang this around the mayor and the governor's and the county president's neck. They want that. I just took a picture of a text that was sent, not to me, but to one of our other hosts, about this is all the mayor's fault. And I'm like, I'm thinking in my mind, you must be smoking crack to say this is all the mayor's fault. There's other elements that are impacting this.
11: Well, you know, thank you for saying that. Not only are you an excellent host, I'm going to call you the reality host because you bring us back to reality so that we can think about things like that, that we might be evading for some reason. Let's see how this plays out and see if this gets under Trump's skin.
0: Yep.
11: The fact that they want to rename that street that the Trump Tower is on to Barack Obama Drive.
0: Yeah, did you see that? That's crazy. Andre, I love that you brought that up. Talk a little bit. We'll give you a little bit more time, man. Talk a little bit about that. I'll let you be the one to introduce that one. Share that with the audience.
11: Well, yeah, I just heard it last night that the street that the Trump Tower sits on in Chicago, they want to somehow rename that street to Barack Obama Drive or something. I don't know the exact title of it, but they want to put Obama's name on the street over there. And if they do, I applaud it because that definitely would get under Trump's skin. Hopefully he'll close that tower down and get out of there. I think it's an excellent idea.
0: Yeah, they want to change.
11: I don't know all the particulars of it.
0: Yeah, there's a push right now, guys, for a vote to be held that Wabash Avenue, north of the river, and I think it's far up to Chicago Avenue, but I don't know the details as well. I haven't read enough into it, and it's not all been released. But the push is to have that section of the street renamed Barack Obama Drive. And that is the street that Trump Tower in Chicago is on, for those who don't know that are not from Chicago. It would definitely get under his skin. And I think it would be a great thing to happen in any event, but it would also be a great thing to get under his skin. And to going back to your point, Andre, about the Bears, Trump wants to see Chicago fail, quote unquote. So I think it's not beyond the pale to say that he would try to put his thumb on the situation with the Bears going to Indiana, because it would be a stain in his mind and others on the mayor, the county officials, and the governor. So there you go.
11: Thank you, Mr. Chu, the reality host. Thank you for keeping us grounded. I appreciate you.
0: All right, Andre. Thank you as well for your contribution. As always, Professor Dr. Andre has been with us this morning, folks. Have a great day, Andre. Talk to you soon.
11: Yes, sir. Thank you.
0: All right. Bye now. Dr. Professor Andre, man, oh, man. I think that's one of the things that we have to do. It's, you know, every now and again, we have to touch the third rail of a conversation because, you know, whether someone is a football fan or not, or a Bears fan or not, there's a huge political piece to this right now. And to say that there's not, or to not recognize that there are other factors influencing this here in Chicago or in Illinois, I think it's irresponsible, because we know what a lot of the folks want to do. A lot of the conversation around this we'll have with the mayor on Friday, but we'll kind of leave it there for now. But yeah, good points, Andre. Let me grab a couple more of these text messages from you guys, and then I'll do my quick reveal before we go to the break. Let's see what we got here. Da, da, da, da. This is someone says, finally, someone's questioning Plattner's integrity. Yesterday, by the way, the person who sent this, yesterday I spent a pretty good amount of time talking about Plattner and this most recent revelation about his text and sexting. So if you didn't catch yesterday's show, in the 6:30 to 7 o'clock hour, I spent the majority of time talking about why the Democrats cannot sit back and pretend like this isn't happening, and why maybe Governor Janet Mills is the better candidate after all. And let's be reminded that she has not stopped running. She's not dropped out of the race. She said that she stopped campaigning because it became too expensive and she needed to get back to being governor so that there wasn't a cost to her and or to the state. That's responsibility. She took responsibility. She didn't say it's PTSD. Why I can't, you know, anyhow, those are the words of Plattner. All right. Let's see what else is, someone says it's John Fetterman. The most dangerous Republican right now is John Fetterman because Fetterman is MAGA. Good point, 708. Let's see what we got. All right. So here's my reveal. The number one person that you guys have said is the most destructive or dangerous person in the Republican Party right now is, drum roll, Stephen Miller. Which is an obvious but good pick, not unlike Russell Vogt, Russell Vogt's name is not as big of a name or widely known of a name as Stephen Miller, largely because Miller was part of the previous administration and he stayed in the mix during Biden's term. But people say that Miller is the one, and that he is also like Russell Vogt behind the scenes, pulling certain strings and doing, you know, dirty and destructive things. And you guys may have heard about some of the childish comments he made about James Tallarico, which John Fugelsang and I will probably talk a little bit about. But let's take a quick break right now. The number is 773-763-9278. 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That's WARR. And our good friends at AM 950, the Progressive Voice of Minnesota. I'm Richard Chu. When we come back, we'll talk a little bit more about the most dangerous person in the Republican Party. We'll be right back.
12: The Family Meeting.
13: We almost still have no choice but to vote because the other evil is really, really evil, right? 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
0: Hey guys, welcome back to the show. Stephen Miller is the name that came highest on the list of who is the most dangerous person in the Republican Party right now. Russell Vogt is definitely in the mix. He is behind the scenes in a lot of ways, and he's doing he has control over an extraordinarily significant part, like John said. So, I got to give John his gold bar and stars today for bringing that to the table. But yes, Russell is and Stephen is or are the two very, very dangerous and destructive people. Let us know who else you have in mind. Let's grab a quick call from Steve. Good morning, Steve. Welcome to Choose Views.
2: Good morning, Richard. Richard. Good morning. Yes, I'd like to push back a wee bit on this Plattner situation.
0: What you got?
2: Okay, and he's been, I mean, it remains to be seen, of course. I guess they're going to be talking about more. He's kind of come out and said, you know, he served his country. Maybe in his youth. I'm giving him a lot of slack here, and his wife's kind of come out. Let's see what goes forward, because I think, you know, we're in a knife fight. Mm-hmm. We're in a knife fight, and we need guys like this. And I think we could be a little bit bigger in terms of, all right, let's see what he's got. I mean, he may not get elected, of course, but he's tough, and I think we should be a little bit more forgiving, and then to see what happens. I don't know.
0: I appreciate you bringing that. Let me share a couple of thoughts on what I posted, and I'm not saying right or wrong. I'm just giving some added perspective about fighters. Sure. First of all, Janet Mills is a fighter. She stood 20 feet from Donald Trump and said, "I'll see you in court. Bring it on." That to me is
2: that's
0: a fighter.
2: That's true.
0: She wasn't doing it behind the curtain or on a press conference. She was 20 feet away from him and said it loud and proud. She stood up, if I recall, and said it.
2: You're right.
0: So let's set that over there in terms of strength and what strength can look like.
2: Cool.
0: The other side of this is, I put this out on social media yesterday. I said there's a lot of folks that, you know, understandably are trying to give Graham Plattner and his wife some space here, and I get it. But this is a question that I asked, Steve, and I want us all to answer this question as introspectively and honestly as we can. We're in a climate right now. Now, this may have happened, you know, whenever it happened, 5 years, 10, 15 years ago, whatever it may have been. But we know that it's been a recent conversation, and this is how I look at it. I ask this question of myself when someone says this about Plattner. If my sister, my wife, my sisters-in-law, my nieces, my grandnieces were the recipient of that text, how would I feel? And I ask guys, men, males, if anybody, any female, any woman in your family or in your universe were the recipient of that text, how would it make you feel that this guy sent that text to somebody that's a female that you love and respect?
2: Right.
0: So yeah. I can be forgiving, but it's going to be hard for me to forget that when I look at where we are currently as a society and what we should be fighting for.
2: Yeah.
0: We as men, that we call ourselves men and males and whatever that's supposed to represent, we should be the first people to the front of to the room and say, hey, no. You cannot do that. You cannot mealy mouth and hide behind your wife to let her apologize for your actions. You have to be the one to step to the front of the room and say, I messed up. This is totally on me. I'm not going to blame anything, any condition or any person. This is on me. It was stupid and disrespectful. I hope I can still earn your vote. He hasn't done that in a full-throated from the bottom of his shoes way yet. And I got a problem with that, with guys. We are running around trying to be whatever is men.
2: No, I agree. Let's see what goes forward. It's like, what's wrong with us, men, guys, male species? What the? I mean, generically speaking, across the board, just not Mr. Plattner. What are you thinking about?
0: Mm-hmm.
2: What are you?
0: Right on, Steve. You know, I'm like, listen, Steve, check this out. If you and me and two other guys were sitting around smoking a cigar, drinking a glass of wine or beer or brown liquor, whatever it might be, or a glass of water. Yeah. And one of the other two of us, of the four of us, decided they were going to unzip their pants, take a picture and send it to
2: send it. I would probably
0: want to slap the hell out of you for doing it, because if somebody's not you, Steve, but with the other two, because I know you and I, you know, we got our right minds about us. I know that somebody might go, well, Richard, weren't you hanging out with Bill and Don when Don sent that text? Weren't you and Steve?
2: Yeah.
0: And the dumb look on our faces for not saying something to Donnie for doing that. Notice how I slipped in Donnie.
2: Yeah.
0: Right?
2: Yeah.
0: By association. Yeah. Guilt by association. So you're right, Steve. Guys has got to step up. I'm sorry.
2: It is ridiculous. I'll tell you what, a quick lesson and I'll let you go. The 40 years, when I was in the Marine Corps, a mark of derision was to attribute you as a female person, call you she or her. It was all everything. And that's at that time. That was that era still. And I know now when I've talked to people, a lot of the old Marines had a hard time with this because it is a mindset. It's completely different now. They don't talk like that anymore, even in boot camp. I mean, it's because the women are training right next door.
0: Yeah.
2: You know, the women are, you know, and that's probably a good thing but I can see how strong the programming is, that old school, the old locker room.
0: Sure it is. I totally get that.
2: Yeah.
0: Why do you think that Hegseth has been on such a tear about he only wants white guys in the military. He doesn't
2: right.
0: want, because
2: yeah.
0: he, listen, it's not because white guys are inherently stronger or better in serving the country than women or people that of black folks and other people of color. It's because he wants that to be the environment. He wants that locker room garbage to be excusable. You get rid of women, we can say whatever we want to about women. You get rid of people of color, we can use the N word, we can use the S word, we can use the K word all day long. That's what it's coming from. He wants to reprogram. Yeah. And boy, oh boy. Yeah. I guess somebody has to say about him.
2: We can talk hours on this. Yeah. But anyway.
0: Steve, as always, man. No, let me come back to where you started. I understand where you're coming from with regard to Platinum. And we want to give everybody some grace when they mess up. But part of the steps to getting them to the grace being given is that you got to own your garbage. You know, you got to have a perpetual cleanup on aisle 7. When I make a mistake on the show, I try my best to correct it as quickly as I can, because I know that the last thing I want is for somebody to go, that shoe didn't deal with that. And I don't, whether I'm right or wrong, but if it made somebody feel a certain way, I got to try to deal with it as quickly as I can. And I'm not saying it's about me in that regard, but I think we all should raise a standard and say we can't have somebody. Because listen, last thing I'm going to say on this, I said it yesterday, Steve, the Republicans are going to rip him to shreds. Because they got a boatload of money, they're going to dump on him about this. Watch what happens.
2: Yeah. No, you're right. And you reminded me of that. Jan Mills was the one that kind of got in Trump's face at that reception. And I forgot about
0: the governor.
2: That,
0: it was the governor's get together that they had. She stood up. She said, no. Nah. She said, bring it. And I can get with that. So. All right, man.
2: We are in a knife fight. We are in a knife fight for the next 6 months.
0: Well, I hope she can bring a machete to this Senate race and chop down Susan Collins and get that seat for us. So
2: I hope she brings a 50 caliber machine gun to the knife fight and be done with it.
0: Careful, man. All right, Steve. Have a great day, brother. Be safe, okay?
2: All right. Bye-bye.
0: Bye-bye. All right, y'all. Steve is always a great voice to hear from. Glad we were able to get him on today. Platner. Listen, y'all, I'm not going to make any apologies for that. And I like what he said, Steve, about what's going on with guys in this garbage. You know, there's no way in hell you can, if you're hanging with your boys, you can't let that happen. So anyhow, 773-763-9278. 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I'm Richard Chu. When we get back, we'll be talking with the chair of the Democratic Party in North Carolina, Anderson Clayton. We'll be right back.

0: people don't realize that glaucoma is one of the leading causes of blindness.
1: Because there are often no early symptoms, nearly half of those with glaucoma may not even know they have it until vision loss has occurred.
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4: AP News. I'm Marcela Sanchez. 8 people were killed today in southern Lebanon after Israeli drone strikes targeted the region. This comes a day after President Trump said Israel and Hezbollah agreed to dial back fighting. Israeli forces recently made their deepest incursion into Lebanon in 26 years. Secretary of State Marco Rubio is set to testify today before Congress for the first time since the start of the Iran war. Rubio will sit before House and Senate committees to make the State Department's annual budget request. But the focus is likely to shift quickly to the already unsteady ceasefire between Washington and Tehran, which has been further tested in recent days by back-and-forth attacks. In another series of moves restricting media access at the Pentagon, the Defense Department has declared its press office a classified space inaccessible to journalists. On X, acting Pentagon Press Secretary Joel Valdez confirmed the move, saying there was, quote, nothing controversial about it, and that it came because speech writers who use classified material were now occupying the space. There's new developments around the trial of the Charlie Kirk shooting suspect.
5: In Provo, Utah, defense attorneys for the man accused of killing Charlie Kirk had hoped to keep portions of a preliminary hearing closed during a presentation of evidence. But Judge Tony Graff ruled that the July hearings will be open to the media and the public.
6: The court respectfully denies defendant's motion.
5: The judge says the defense hadn't shown the hearings would prevent Tyler Robinson from getting a fair trial.
6: Much of the evidence the state indicated it intends to offer during the preliminary hearing is already in the public arena.
5: Robinson's charged with aggravated murder and other crimes in the September 10th assassination of the Turning Point USA co-founder. Prosecutors say they intend to seek the death penalty. I'm Jennifer King.
4: This is AP News. AP Washington correspondent Sagar Magani reports Serena Williams is making a tennis comeback.
7: Serena Williams is returning to pro tennis after nearly 4 years away. Williams has not competed since the 2022 U.S. Open.
8: It's been a long time. I've been playing tennis my whole life.
7: At the time, she did not use the word retiring, but rather evolving.
8: Be a mom and explore a different version of Serena.
7: The WTA Tour says the now 44-year-old Williams will play doubles at next week's Queen's Club Grass Court tournament, which will raise speculation she also plans to compete on the grass at Wimbledon, where Williams won 7 of her 23 Grand Slam singles titles. Sagar Magani, Washington.
4: 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I'm Marcela Sanchez, AP News.
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10: From the Weatherology Weather Center, I'm meteorologist Jennifer Wojcicki. We'll see sunny skies here for today with a high into the mid-70s. Winds out of the northeast are on 5 to 10 miles per hour, gusting as high as 20. And then for tonight, mostly clear with a low near 54. By Wednesday, sunshine, high around 82 degrees. And Thursday, plenty of blue skies and sun. We'll see high around 87. That's your latest Chicago weather update.
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18: Hey guys, welcome back to the show, 773-763-9278. We'll open up the lines again for calls now that we're back from the break. Send us a text regarding who you think is the most dangerous person in the Republican Party at this time. So far, the leading candidate is Stephen Miller, but Russell Volt certainly made the hot list when John called in. Clean up on aisle seven from me regarding Janet Mills. She was not standing when she told Donald Trump, I'll see you in court. She was sitting at one of the tables about 20 feet away, but she was in the room when it happened. And she said, I'll see you in court. So standing up to him is the thing that oftentimes people say Democrats aren't doing, but she was right there and said, yeah, bring it on, Donnie. And she, you know, that. So listen, where we go with this situation with Plattner as him being the candidate against Susan Collins, maybe I'm wrong and that the voters there are still going to stay behind him. And that no matter how much money comes from the Republican Party, or from the Republican, op, that he will prevail. I hope that's the case, but I sure as heck hope that this is not the thing that ends up being the nail in the coffin that kills his candidacy, and this race. And we end up losing it again to the mealy mouth. I'm concerned maybe he's learned his lesson, Susan Collins. I hope that that doesn't happen because I do think that Janet Mills would have been a great candidate, would be a great senator, particularly with all the experience that she has in running the state of Maine, which like every state has its issues, but she's done a pretty good job of making sure that Medicare and Medicaid are brought to the state and so many other things. And I didn't bring all my notes on that today. But we'll see where that goes. We'll see how that plays itself out. And we'll talk about it because the issue, see, listen, let's keep in mind, it's not just the texting that he made regarding this. It's the tattoo. It's the black comment, et cetera. And we don't need, I don't want to sound hypocritical about purity tests with candidates. It's not about that. It's about picking the one that's the best one for all the people. And like I said, if you're a guy, you should be ticked off at the fact that he did this, because how many women in your family would be impacted negatively or in an offensive way by what he did? So, you know, we have to be mindful of that. And I think that as a responsible party, we can, I say it all the time, we can criticize our people with the goal of moving our party forward. So we'll keep you posted. I know you guys have a lot to say about it. And some of the comments this morning about Plattner have been pretty, wow. So, okay, I guess I'm not on an island by myself about this. Ultimately, we have to win that seat. Let's talk about another race, and John and I will talk about this when he's on in a little bit. Tallarico. So I asked a question earlier about the most dangerous Republican, and you guys are saying that it's Stephen Miller. And he's certainly one of the top disgusting ones leading in that space. What do I mean by that? You guys may have heard the audio of Stephen Miller making a comment that I just thought were disgusting on Fox, referencing James Tallarico as someone that is vegan, which there's nothing wrong. There's everything right about being vegan, if that's what you choose to be, or vegetarian or pescatarian. That's your choice. It's so funny, interesting how when Democrats make a choice to, let's just say that James Tallarico is or were vegan. That's his personal choice. But Republicans are always talking about, we want to have personal choice and be able to make our own decisions and not have the gut. But then Stephen Miller, a member of this crazy administration, wants to tease somebody about making a personal choice, which is to be vegan. You see the hypocrisy? That's the Republican Party, y'all. That's MAGA. Then he makes another extraordinarily disgusting comment. And if Tallarico weren't running for office, and if I were to transform into James Tallarico and I weren't running for office, I would sue Stephen Miller for this comment about, and the industry should sue him too. What am I talking about? Soy milk. Y'all, you can, I'm not going to play it, but and maybe Mike will find it real quickly because he's magical that way. But Stephen Miller, in this little rant, went on about how if you, I think he said something to the effect of, if you open Stephen Miller, open James Tallarico up, or something along those lines, that soy milk would come out of him. You know what that's a reference to, right? You guys understand what that's saying about soy milk. So I see it from a couple of perspectives. One, the soy milk industry should be PO'd at Miller and the administration for denigrating the soy milk industry, first and foremost. But we'll see how many lobbyists are there getting paid. Snark from Richard. But at the same time, he's saying that if a guy were to consume soy milk, and there's some evidence to support parts of this, but soy milk is good for your health. And some people may have to drink soy milk based on their health and their medical condition. But he was basically trying to make a dig at, if you drink soy milk, that you're gay. Or that you're not straight as a male. That's the other thing he was trying to say. Stephen Miller thinks he's smart. The problem is nobody stood him down just yet. You know what I mean? Standing someone down like a drill sergeant would do in the military, male or female, get right in his face. That hasn't happened yet. Or as Mike Tyson would say, he hasn't been punched in the face yet. And I'm not advocating violence. I'm just saying that's where Stephen Miller is. He can say that stuff because he's in that bubble. And then, you know, he's made these kinds of comments to try to make reference to James Tallarico being trans. So it's all about trying to go after James Tallarico's quote unquote personhood slash manhood by referencing things that make it seem like he's either gay or not straight or whatever. This is coming from Stephen Miller. In each of those cases, if I were not running for office and I were the person that were said about, I'd be suing them for sure, for both slander and libel because of the venues in which he made those comments. But that's who Stephen Miller is, in case you, beyond just the creepiness and, you know, all the things that he has done prior to this moment. Yeah, he's ranked the highest from you guys. That's interesting. As the person that's the most dangerous Republican currently. So let's talk a couple points of reference, the things that are going on, and we'll go to the break. I'll drop these guys on you, then we'll go to a break. The Trump administration retreats on the anti-weaponization fund. Donald Trump is retreating from plans for the $1.8 billion anti-weaponization fund after a fierce backlash from who? Believe it or not, some fellow Republicans, according to two people granted an anonymity to describe the decision ahead of the public announcement. As you know, this is something that's going to be out there. Earlier Monday, Trump met with Speaker Mike Johnson to discuss the controversial fund as part of a larger conversation about stalled legislation delivering some $70 billion in immigration enforcement funding for the remainder of Trump's term. So there you go. We had the Miller clip. All right. So, yeah. Okay, guys, let's play it and then we go to break. We have enough time. Okay. This is the stuff I'm talking about.
19: When Tallarico goes in for a blood test, when he gets a physical, blood doesn't come out. Instead, soy milk comes out. This man has less testosterone than Jasmine Crockett. It is a mind-boggling choice. They would choose a person to run for that office who looks like he doesn't belong in the Senate, but in a cabaret show.
18: How about that, guys? That's to me, it's beyond opinion. Thanks, Mike. Thanks, Devin. It's beyond his just opinion of him. He makes reference to someone's personhood. I'm going to call it that rather than the other word. Let's take a quick break. We can cover some things when we get back. 773-763-9278 is the number. 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I'm Richard Chu. We'll be right back.
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18: Hey guys, welcome back. If you're just tuning in, this is Choose Views and I'm Richard Chu. Thanks for hanging out with us. So far, the most dangerous person in the Republican Party other than Donald Trump is, according to you guys, Stephen Miller. So there you go. And some other comments have come in about Plattner as it relates to him not having the guts to stand up and take responsibility. And I think that that's what a lot of people are asking for right now. People say we want Democrats that are fighters. I agree with that. And we want Democrats who are responsible and can take, when something comes at them, they take responsibility for it. And that's kind of where my plane is landing on the situation with Plattner. And so, again, and this will come out of my mouth again, I'm sure. I want him to win if he's going to be the candidate because we want the seat. That's a political statement on my part. Some may be disappointed is the wrong word. I don't put words in people's mouth. Some may think differently than that. I want us to win the seat. I've said that all along. And I think his opportunity, if Janet Mills is not going to be the candidate as a Democratic candidate, I think his opportunity right now is to take full responsibility. No more of this mealy mouth, PTSD, letting his spouse step in and sort of speak to their mayor. No, take responsibility, use it as an opportunity to go forward and spin on it and say, by comparison, unlike Susan Collins, I'm not going to get behind someone who is a pedophile. How about, you know, politically spin it into, at least I'm not a guardian of pedophiles like Susan Collins has been. That's what he has to do, is take responsibility and find his position, get his balance, and then go forward. If not, we could have some challenges there. So there you go. What else is happening in this administration that you guys may not be aware of that are some of the topics of conversation? We talked about this weaponization fund, and the Republicans are speaking up and out on this to some extent. They're the ones that can block it. The Democrats have to yell and scream loudly. There's no question about that. And in terms of how Democrats have figured out how to kill Trump's weaponization fund, this recent court order temporarily blocking it in the government funds that were intended to pay off those who committed crimes against the government. The temporary order blocking the fund gave members of Congress from both parties the time to oppose it and hopefully work together to kill it. So we'll see where we go in that space. We talked about Hegseth. Trump and Hegseth are losing this battle on the military trans ban, in case you guys were not aware of this. It isn't just the economy that's falling apart under Trump. The culture wars policies have suffered another defeat as a federal appeals court ruled against Trump and Hegseth's military trans ban. Obviously, with the economy in the dumpster, Trump and Republicans are counting on this culture war issue. And this is one of the reasons why I made the comments I made yesterday about Hegseth, is that the Republicans are going to use this as a culture war issue. Watch how that plays out. But in this particular case, Republicans thought they had fought, had found their golden ticket to the, an electoral victory by demonizing trans persons during the 2024 election. Trump has been trying to turn his rhetoric of hate into a policy during his second administration, of which Hegseth has been trying to push forward. One of those policies was an executive order removing trans persons from the military. Appeals court ruled yesterday that Trump and Hegseth's policies were likely unconstitutional. A majority vote that wrote this a decision 2-1. The government contends that in this case is solely about whether, pursuant to Hegseth's policy, the military can disqualify persons from military service, and they voted 2-1 against that. So those are a couple of things that you guys may not have heard that I wanted to make sure you guys were plugged in and aware of when it comes to how the court. Last week, when we were talking with Sky Perryman, she spoke to this, as did Lindsay Owens, as it relates to what the court systems are doing. And they're holding. They definitely are holding. There have been some things that have eked through, but by and large, the courts and the court systems right now have been holding. And that was a thing that a year ago, maybe a year plus ago, we were hoping for. Sans the six justices of the Supreme Court, the other courts, the federal courts and the courts of appeal, are holding. So, and some of the state Supreme Courts as well, to that end, on a number of issues. So this is important, not just in terms of the issue of the trans conversation in the military and serving our country, but also in the conversation around what Sky Perryman said last week, and that is that the Trump administration suffered a number of defeats in this space. I'm calling on corporate media to speak more about that. We already know that they've given Donald Trump a pass. They did that in 2016. They really did it in 2020. While he was running for president then, they did it. And they're in many ways doing it now. And some of it's because of the threats that they feel from the C-suite. But that being said, I think that the courts have been holding, and the evidence does back it up. Sky Perryman talked about it a little bit last week. Another area that you guys you may be aware of, but or maybe not, but I'll just bring it to light. And that's what's happening with this, what's going on with the Kennedy Center. And the crazy thing about it is, and this is where every now and again I do give some, I give a little bit of understanding to some of the elected officials. And when we ask the question, why aren't they fighting more against Trump? Here's one that.

Justice U.S. District Judge Christopher Cooper told Trump's chosen board of directors to stop using the name Trump Kennedy Center and stop their planned major renovations. The judge made it clear that Congress, not Trump, has the power to make changes to the institution that honors President John F. Kennedy. In a lengthy rant on Truth Social, this happened overnight, Trump claimed that the judge who was appointed by Obama should feel, quote, ashamed, and repeatedly mentioned his wife, Ann Jeffress, a former federal prosecutor. Trump suggested that Cooper ruled against him because his wife probably told him to and accused him of having a conflict of interest due to her political views. He wrote, Cooper's wife, Ann Jeffress, who doesn't use the Cooper name just because they don't want people to know that she has a conflict of interest with an important judge, is a radical left Democrat who worked as a federal prosecutor and counselor to Obama Attorney General Eric Holder. Trump also called her a radical left, bringing up old cases and falsely claiming that she was secretly involved in the January 6th committee and represented Joe Biden. So that would definitely qualify as, once again, another Trump meltdown and Trump rant against somebody that told him no. And this is an example. When I said, when I made my point about the the court's holding, this is another one of those examples. Sorry, guys. Got a little phlegm in the throat there. But that's one of the things that we have to remind ourselves of. The courts have been holding. And I think it was a concern. I know it was a concern by many people that the courts would cave. And the district level, the federal level, the appeals level, and state Supreme Court levels have all done a pretty good job of making sure that he doesn't get to run completely roughshod over, you know, what Trump's trying to do. And one other one that I'll read to you guys about where the courts have been and what judges have been doing. Judge Kathleen Williams, and I'll read this real quickly before we go to break, reopens Trump case after raising concerns about court conduct. And this happened over the weekend as well. So sometimes these things you miss. So that's why I wanted just to bring it to you real quickly. Late Friday, a federal judge in Miami made a surprising decision to reopen Donald Trump's $10 billion lawsuit against the IRS. Trump had previously dropped the case to avoid her examination. Aha! He's about to get busted, Mike, and discovery was going to kick his tail. But now she has asked his lawyers to explain by June 12th, why she couldn't conclude that the whole situation was fraud against her court. Huh. Interesting. So there you go. Another example of where the courts are, I believe, doing their best, or certainly judges are doing their best to kind of follow the letter of the law, which is a good thing. We're going to take a quick break, guys. The number is 773-763-9278. 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And now our good friends at AM 950, the Progressive Voice of Minnesota. I'm Richard Chu, and when we come back, we got a best-selling author that's going to be hanging out with us for a minute. We'll be talking with John Fugelsang. We'll be right back.

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7: From the Weatherology Weather Center, I'm meteorologist Jennifer Wojcicki. We'll see sunny skies here for today with a high into the mid-70s. Winds out of the northeast are on 5 to 10 miles per hour, gusting as high as 20. And then for tonight, mostly clear with a low near 54. By Wednesday, sunshine, high around 82 degrees. And Thursday, plenty of blue skies and sun. We'll see high around 87. That's your latest Chicago weather update. Currently, it's 63.
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9: It's Choose Views, where we read more than just the headline. Now, here's your host, Richard Chu.
0: All right, guys, welcome back to the show. Thanks for being with us. And obviously, the question of the day is, who, other than Donald Trump, is the most dangerous person in the Republican Party? And overwhelmingly, that has been, the name is Stephen Miller. Russell Vogt came in second, but there you go. And our next guest, I'm sure, will have a few things to say about that. He is legendary in my mind.
10: Oh, Lord, and, stop now.
0: He is the host of Tell Me Everything on Sirius XM. He's the author of the best-selling book, Separation of Church and Hate, for all you sane folks out there that want to have a guide about taking the Bible back from fundamentalists. And he's also the comedy John Wick. Who am I talking about? Yeah, man. See, I got you on that one. John Finkelstein, good morning and welcome to Choose Views.
10: Hello. Hello. And thank you for having me, Richard. What a pleasure. Thank
0: Absolutely.
10: You. I'm almost awake and sentient for your show. And I hate to announce this, but the Chuck E. Cheese animatronic band has pulled out of Trump's Freedom 250 concerts, folks. I didn't want to be in your day like this, but the news has come in.
0: It's heartbreaking that all these, not presenters, but all these artists and performers are saying, nah, dude, I'm going to go for a canoe ride rather than go.
10: Yeah. Wow. Yeah. And to begin with, much respect for this lineup, much respect for these artists.
0: Right.
10: But it looks somewhat like someone found an abandoned Time Life Hits of 1989 CD, floating at the bottom of a flooded basement and said, let's book. I got respect for these artists, but they did book acts that make your local county fair say, yeah, we're trying to go younger this year. But you know what? I mean, they didn't get Beyonce or Taylor Swift. They couldn't get Kid Rock, the state bird of MAGA, but instead they got the Commodores, and God bless the Commodores for backing out of this. Commodores could use the gig. Young MC, but Milli Vanilli, Richard Chu, the dude from Milli, both the fake dude from Milli Vanilli who didn't sing,
0: right,
10: and the actual people who really did sing, they're two separate Milli Vanillis.
0: Right. People don't know
10: they
0: that.
10: They both decided this event is, they think this event lacks authenticity, and they're pulling out.
0: John, I mean, you just gotta, you have to laugh at, and again, to your point, and I appreciate, like you, we try to be respectable to folks. We appreciate the work that they've done. And, you know, singing is hard. You know this. You and I are both musical guys. We love musicians and we love music. We know that stuff is hard.
10: And these are hardworking artists who, again, some of them haven't had hits in a number of years. They could use the exposure. God bless Bret Michaels of Poison for pulling out of this, because Bret will show up any place that has, you know, electricity and beer.
0: And some cheese and crackers, you know.
10: I mean, he pulled out, too. I mean, now, so I respect, because I know what it's like. I'm a comedian. I know what it's like to have lean years and play little rooms. And so, like, it's amazing. And now they've got Flo Rida, Mr. Chu, I'm here to report, and Vanilla Ice, and the one guy from CNC Music Factory, which...
0: Just the CNC.
10: Yeah. This is not like Technotronic featuring Felly. This is just Freedom Williams of CNC. It's not even the whole factory.
0: No.
10: Mr. Chu is what I'm trying to say. This is not a celebration of music. This is like the entertainment schedule on a cruise that just failed a health inspection. That's what the talent looks like now. And I just can't take with the metaphor, Richard. It keeps getting better and better all the time.
0: It does, John. And... to kind of reel this back a little bit in a way that I think you and I both, we've had this conversation in private and when I've been honored to be on your show, we as a country should expect more. And I said this yesterday as it relates to, we understand that there's sort of decorum and doing things a certain way at a certain time is part of who we would like to say as a country we believe we are. Okay. I'm going to give that long runway to say this.
10: You're talking about what they used to call norms in the before times, right?
0: Yeah, you know, okay. There's got to be, no matter where we sit on the progressive side of the conversation, as Democrats, as liberals, where we've got to accept that that is part of what we've tried to present ourselves as being to the country and to the world.
10: Yeah. Don't tear down the East Wing of the White House.
0: And to that point, thank you for that. Please, y'all, a UFC fight? John, I mean, come on, man. Yeah. They got a stadium down the street. They can go to, they could have had it. They wanted to have the USC fight, have it down the street. But no, these hooligans want to have it on the lawn of the White House, which should represent a little bit of decorum, a little bit of respect for the country, but they just can't do it. And it should tell people who've been in the tank with Donald Trump, this dude is not your guy. You think he is. He hoodwinked you. You definitely fell for the okie doke. And some of you, this is just who you are, and it's what you've wanted. Right?
10: I mean, I get what you're saying, Richard. Absolutely. But the fact is that these folks, they voted for Trump after he had cops beaten on the Capitol steps for a lie.
0: Yeah. No,
10: cops beaten for a lie. And these folks, overwhelming majority of which consider themselves Christian, they just haven't gotten around to the Christ parts of the Bible yet that they wave around as a prop. They saw cops beaten on the Capitol steps for a lie and said, yeah, that guy, the one who G'd them by the P, the sex offender, the convicted felon. Yeah, he's my guy. So having a toxic masculinity fest on the White House lawn is gauche and poor taste. But it's what they
0: voted for.
10: And it's what they want. They want to see people hurting each other on the White House lawn. They want the metaphor of American drawing blood from another American's head on the White House lawn. That is what they want. They worship cruelty and think it's strength.
0: They want, you know, it's going to remind me of, and I'm drawing a blank on the movie. It was just a remake then. Russell Crowe was in the original, the first one. Help me out, guys.
10: You're remaking Russell Crowe movies already?
0: No, not Russell Crowe's movie, but Denzel was just in the second one. Oh my gosh, it was the Roman movie. Help me out.
10: Gladiator. Didn't get a lot of airplay, I know.
0: Yeah, so think about that. That's what they want, that movie. Or sorry, that it's to have that kind of, you know, Trump's going to sit on his throne. Oh, like the character that what's his name played and sit
10: Commodus,
0: back,
10: yeah,
0: right,
10: yeah,
0: and
10: course.
0: Watch.
10: Who he is. This, I call him Comb Over Caligula. But
0: yeah,
10: that's
0: Comb Over Caligula. That's the one.
10: And
0: I love.
10: You will pay me tribute, and I will watch my gladiators, you know, rip each other's neck tattoos off. I mean, yeah, this is a very simple man, and this is what Jabba likes to do. I'm sure there'll be dancing girls on the White House lawn as well. I mean, look, South Park nailed it. It's going to be trashy. We have the first ever white trash aristocracy in history. And yeah, like Elon will be there. I mean, imagine what Don, listen, I talk about Donald Trump's funeral all the time, not because I want him to die, but because I want the rest of us to have something to live for. I want Trump to live a very long time, okay? Preferably in The Hague, preferably unable to speak, but fully aware of, you know, that it's immigrants changing his diapers. But I want him to live a long time. But Richard, someday he's going to go. Imagine the funeral. The casket's going to look like Liberace's piano. Yeah. I mean, it's going to be so gauche. Imagine the pallbearers.
11: God help us.
10: Jeremy and Kim Jong-un. Like, it's all going to be trash all the time with this guy.
11: John, God help us. If Donald Trump dies while there's a Republican, God forbid there's a Republican ever elected to the White House again. But God help us if there is and Donald Trump dies during that presidency. Because that Republican president is going to basically open up, you know, the box and say, we're going to do whatever we want to honor our former, do you know what I mean? So
10: maybe. You seem to think that Donald Trump's going to be more popular in death than I do. Because when this guy dies, and again, I want him to live a long time. I want him to live a very long time.
11: So he can live out the pain. I agree.
10: Right? I don't want anything bad to happen. I want three ghosts to visit him on Christmas Eve and turn him into a good person. I want him to live a long time. But when he goes, Richard, you know, he ain't going to heaven, but about 10,000 NDAs are.
11: Yeah.
10: Everything about this guy is going to come out. As soon as he's gone, Michael Wolff will write 17 books before the body's cold. You know this. There's going to be so many. When we were kids and there were still older guys who defended Nixon, he wasn't bad. He just got caught. I mean, when they're not going to do that for Trump.
11: No,
10: like the gas prices alone might do that. This guy has punched his own ticket. And I think the biggest challenge for us is going to be when our right wing brothers and sisters wake up. We're going to have to remember that emotional growth is painful and is not to be met with smug liberal I told you so's. I'll settle for a Nuremberg commission to deal with these people. I'll settle for an administration that brings in, Attorney General Glenn Kirshner and scares these fascists back into their hole for another 90 years. Because right now we are struggling with what Christianity in Germany struggled with 90 years ago. Are we going to put the opposite of everything Christ commanded in power for the illusion of power? I mean, this is exactly the same kind of authoritarian struggle that Germany lost.
11: You know, I've been saying this for a while. I'm going to throw this at you before we go to this quick break, that, the candidate that's willing to run on, there's some people, when we're back in power, America, there's some people that are going to be dragged in front of hearings and courts and they're going to jail. I think that there's got to be the candidate. Amy McGrath in Kentucky has said affordability and accountability. I'm saying
10: some
11: people could go to prison. And that's where we can try to redirect or rebalance the scales a little bit. What are your thoughts
10: Well, people went to prison last time and we saw what happened there, right?
11: Yeah.
10: I completely agree, Mr. Chu. We have to scare these fascists. I mean, I make racists embarrassed again. The Democrats who get the most votes, and more importantly, because this is America, the Democrats who get the most donations. And I'm not here to pitch hate. But it's not going to be the Democrats who say, let's reach across the aisle to our MAGA friends and try to find common ground while cops are being beaten for a lie. No, the Democrats who promise administration officials on camera with their hands on Bibles, they are going to clean up in the fundraising. The Democrats who promise accountability,
11: they will.
10: We have to. You know where the Star Wars sequel trilogy went wrong, Mr. Chu? Let's talk about what people care about. The Star Wars sequel trilogy went wrong because they missed the obvious theme, which is if you don't make sure you fully put down fascism and authoritarianism, it will come back with a different name.
11: Yep.
10: And we're witnessing it now. And I'm sorry, a lot of these fascists got to be scared away.
11: My wife always says, John, and we'll hit this break, that when you pull up weeds, you got to get down to the root and maybe even a little bit deeper. So she's spot on with that. Let's take a quick break, guys. The number is 773-763-9278. 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And our good friends at AM 950, the Progressive Voice of Minnesota. I'm Richard Chu, hanging out with John Wick, also known as John Fugelsang. We'll be right back.
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0: All right, guys, welcome back to the show. If you're just tuning in, this is Chew's Views, and I'm Richard Chu. We're talking with John Fugelsang, host of Tell Me Everything on Sirius XM, author of the New York Times best-selling book, Separation of Church and Hate. John, how's the book going, man? And you, first of all, before you answer that question, let me just say, again, kudos to you for the time it took, and it took some time, to get it written, to get it published. And just so many people that I've talked to have said great things about it. But tell us what some of your interactions with people have been, how people have shared with you how the book has impacted them.
10: Oh, thank you. I find, sir, I'm getting a much more pious caliber of death threat now, which is really lovely. You know, very biblical death threats I'm getting from folks now. This is a book that is about how to use the Bible when you are debating all the issues that divide us with the Christian nationalist or fundamentalist in your family or your school or your job or your social media feed. And I, you know, my mom was a nun for 16 years. My dad was a Franciscan brother. Like millions, I was raised very, very Christian and raised to believe that being Christian meant the things Jesus talked about. Care for the less fortunate, care for the marginalized. Stop executing people. In Matthew 25, Jesus says individuals and nations are going to be judged heaven or hell by how they care for the poor, care for the sick, welcome the stranger, and are kind to those in prison. And I think we grow up to feel like, wow, that religion's been hijacked by this self-serving, white supremacist, nasty little tax-free clique. And then you realize it's always been that way, really. Since Rome took over Christianity, there's been two streams of the religion. There's the authoritarian Roman version, which is that we are an empire and we talk about Romans 13 and you must respect the governing authorities. And then there's the actual, you know, people who follow the teachings of Jesus and get called woke and do all the good things in history we care about, like the Quakers and Dr. King and Frederick Douglass and Harriet Tubman and Dorothy Day. So I wrote this book about all the issues that divide us and how, even if you're atheist, the right wing, if you're debating someone, a Christian fundamentalist, even if you don't believe in Jesus, he's probably on your side on the debate. So we put it out last fall, and it's been very successful. We had 2 months on the New York Times bestseller list. And that's after 13 years of the book being turned down. I sent out so many book proposals, Richard. I went through two different literary agents over the years, 13 years of pitching this book and having people say to me, wait, so it's for believers and atheists? Who's going to read what? And they didn't get it. And so it was very gratifying to have it be so well received. We just won the award for best nonfiction audiobook at the Audio Awards in New York City. And it's really been lovely and wonderful. I get so many letters from atheist brothers and sisters saying this validates everything I believe. And from Christian brothers and sisters saying this validates everything I believe. So, again, guys listening, if you have a project in your desk that you really want to get to and you've been leaving it, finish it. Yeah. You will not know peace until you finish your damn project. So now I'm in the midst of writing the follow up, and I'm a couple days late on my 80,000 word draft. and my next one's going to be all about history and politics and Christianity and MAGA and Trump and, you know, how what we're witnessing here in many ways isn't new at all. Mm-hmm. And the whole history of the religion is political and religious leaders hoodwinking, bamboozling, and leading astray Christian people to convince them that the opposite of everything Jesus ever said is what Christianity is. And in that sense, Donald Trump is a very logical continuation of the Crusades, of the Spanish Inquisition, of slavery, all the atrocities carried out by authoritarian Christianity. But every time in history they've done it, there's been the Christ-following Christianity that pushes back. You know, St. Francis quit the Crusades and preached peace. The Catholic priests on Columbus's third voyage, Bartolomeo de las Casas, he ratted Columbus out over the treatment of indigenous people. And we had the slavery in this country propped up by religion, but there's Frederick Douglass and the Quakers pushing back. Same with segregation. Dr. King uses the scriptures against these fake Christians. So, you know, Donald Trump's part of a really ugly history in organized Christianity. A certain German chancellor didn't believe in the Bible either, but he knew how to use it.
11: He knew how to use it.
10: And that's what we keep seeing. And we can take it back because these guys are all frauds and they use it as camouflage. And the media is too scared to take away their camouflage. And so is most of the Democratic Party. It's up to us to show that hate is not a family value.
11: And it's not even really, if you think about it, it's not a family value, but it has become a sword, a tool, as you talk about so well, to use to keep letting people divide themselves from the people that they care about the most. Yeah. And hey,
10: it's tribalism,
11: and tribalism plays in that as well. A little bit of a pivot, but one that still stays in the stadium with you. I really appreciate how you've integrated music and pop culture in your show and the guests that you have on your show and the conversations that you have. How has music impacted you and been a big part of your life over the years?
10: Oh, golly. Well, my first broadcasting job was at VH1. I come from the world of TV, and, you know, I learned how to interview people. And I mean, VH1 was really my broadcasting grad school. And I did specials with Paul McCartney and George Harrison and Bruce Springsteen, and I got to meet these people and be around it. And it's always been a very important part of my life. George Harrison has always been the two Georges, Carlin and Harrison, have been my two patron saints, two guys raised Catholic who then took that in very different directions. And so, you know, when we moved our show to the nighttime spot on the Progress Channel, it was right when the pandemic hit. And I realized we were trying to build an audience at what the hell o'clock, 9 to midnight. not to brag, folks, we're 9 to midnight on the East Coast and 8 to 11 in beautiful Chicago. And so we filled the show with pop culture. During the pandemic for a while, we would just have call-in topics every night. Like, what's your top 90s action movie? I mean, it was such a horrifying, scary time, especially here in New York, where all you could do was hear sirens all day long in the pandemic. And we were, you know, leading the nation in deaths. And we had a president who was leading the world in lies about this thing. And I think, Richard, one thing I've learned from doing a call-in show is people would rather talk about their passions than talk about their convictions. And it's often more fun for the most politically minded person out there to call up and talk about the Beatles or Star Wars or their favorite 80s hip hop than to come out and keep on screaming about Trump and socialism some more. And we need to feed that other side of our brain as well. And so I've always booked a lot of entertainment figures and celebrities and cultural folk and you know, rappers and rock stars and filmmakers on my show. And we have to. They want us to despair. That's what the gaslighting's about. They want us to be angry all the time and filling our brains with toxic chemicals, being mad at these fascists. And we should be, but we have to balance it out because life is worth living. And we have to remind ourselves that life is still worth living. So, we do tons of culture and music and goofy stuff. And you know, on this day in history, and we go through every song that was released this day and cinema as well. And I think it's really, really important also to remind people that we're the normal ones. We're the ones who like pop culture. Nothing against Ultimate Fighting, you know, and Democrats need to make inroads into that audience, God knows, but I don't need it on the White House steps, and I'm not here to put it down, but I'm going to let you guys terrify the old folks on your own right before a midterm. Well done. I hope there's lots of blood coming out of guys' faces at your patriotic Donald Trump birthday party on the White House lawn next to the rubble of the East Wing you tore down. Let the seniors see what you've done to the America they grew up in after conquering fascism.
11: There you go. And that's thank you for that, because it goes back to what I was saying a little bit earlier about there's an understanding that the decorum and the certain things and that you do and don't do, why they have their place. And some of it is tied to our older generations of folks who saw that, and it was a part of what helped make them feel proud about the country. And so the irony of this disgusting thing that's going to happen on the White House lawn is that there probably are going to be a lot of people that are going to go, wait a minute, I'm not down with that. And I'm a Republican, but I'm not down with that. And who knows, maybe the backlash will grab a few people that say, you know, I am tired of this. And we'll see what happens. I'm being optimistic about it.
10: It's so gross. And again, I'm not here to disparage guys who like watching men hurt each other. You know, hey, okay, well, whatever.
11: Leave that to me.
10: I mean, we got some guys here who like to watch the Tate brothers and then break off into discussion groups, if you know what I'm saying.
11: Yeah.
10: So, you know, I hope they have a great slugfest on the White House lawn. It's exactly the level of discourse you'd expect. Let the world... When your opponent is revealing themselves to be thugs,
11: don't get in their way. Tell me, as we wrap up, John, what's happening the rest of this week on Tell Me Everything?
10: I'm going to be in Chicago this Sunday at the Literary Festival. That's what's going on. I'm doing an event with Annabelle Gurwitch on Sunday at 3:30, flying in from Portland, Oregon at 6 a.m., so I hope I make it, and I need to get some Giordano's pizza. Or some Lou Malnati's or some Geno's East or whatever else we tourists like. I'm on SiriusXM Progress 5 nights a week. And if you don't have SiriusXM, we're a free podcast called the John Fugelsang Podcast. Because I am a carbon-based life form, I have a Substack. And and of course, the book is called Separation of Church and Hate. And Mr. Chu, thank you for all you do. There's very few people I would get up at this ungodly hour after broadcasting till midnight, but you do such a great, great show. And I just so admire the way that you are always the calmest and the smartest person in the room.
11: Thank you, John, for saying that. I think my mother and father would be proud. And I have a friend like you where we do this thing together. So stay safe, brother. I'm going to try to find you on Sunday, so we'll talk about this off the air. But there you go. John Fugelsang, y'all. Thanks for being with us today, John. Be safe. We'll talk with you soon, okay?
10: Peace.
11: All right. Be well, brother. All right. Guys, it's been great hanging out with everybody today. Thanks to John for being with us. Thanks to all your calls. Stay tuned for the Stephanie Miller Show. And as I always say, take a deep breath and make your life count. We will see you tomorrow.

0: Would it be crazy if you packed your bags and left for a week, a month, a year? What if you left for 2 years? What if you were going far away to help in a village on the edge of the Gobi Desert to teach children and learn a thing or two about yourself? Would that be crazy? Peace Corps. Life is calling. How far will you go?
1: It's the Paulacious One, coming to you from the file room of the basement of the basement of WCPT 820 in Chicago. 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
7: AP News, I'm Marcela Sanchez. Israeli strikes in southern Lebanon have killed at least 8 people, a day after President Trump said a de-escalation had been arranged.
8: Israel had threatened on Monday to strike Beirut's southern suburbs, causing panic in the Lebanese capital as thousands fled to safer areas, and Hezbollah fired rockets at northern Israel. Israeli forces had recently made their deepest incursion into Lebanon in 26 years, but Beirut has been mostly spared over the past 6 weeks. Donald Trump late Monday announced, after a call with Israeli Prime Minister Benjamin Netanyahu and communicating with the Lebanese Hezbollah group through mediators, that there'll be no troops going to Beirut. But come Tuesday, Israeli drone strikes on southern Lebanon killed 8 people, including a father and his son and daughter. I'm Charles Teletesma.
7: Russia launched hundreds of drones and dozens of missiles against Kyiv and other Ukrainian cities overnight. Authorities say at least 18 civilians were killed and more than 100 injured. Residents in Kyiv had been on edge for days after Russia warned that a massive aerial attack was coming and warned foreign diplomats to leave the Ukrainian capital. Primaries are being held in 6 states today. That includes California, Iowa, Montana, New Jersey, New Mexico, and South Dakota. In California, 2 candidates for the state's governor will emerge from a massive pool of 61 others. Voters will also select U.S. House nominees using a new map they approved in a 2025 ballot measure. Also on the ballot is a long list of state and local contests, including a Los Angeles mayoral race, where the Democratic incumbent mayor faces more than a dozen challengers. In New Jersey, voters will nominate candidates for both chambers of Congress, including in one key battleground district that could decide control of the U.S. House. More election coverage at apnews.com. This is AP News. This song by Lincoln Jesser is tuned to 432 hertz. And so is Ziggy Marley's True to Myself.
9: Life has come a long way.
7: Well, 440 hertz is considered the international standard for tuning instruments. Some listeners prefer the lower pitch of 432 and call it the sweet spot. It helps Yoselin Sanchez relax.
10: That's like my elevator music.
7: Some claim 432 hertz is aligned with nature or can help reduce blood pressure and heart rates. So far, there's no robust scientific evidence. For Sanchez, it's less about science and more about how it makes her feel.
10: It could activate different feelings in people, like the vibrations of it.
7: 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I'm Marcela Sanchez, AP News.
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12: From From the Weatherology Weather Center, I'm meteorologist Jennifer Wojcicki. We'll see sunny skies here for today with a high into the mid-70s. Winds out of the northeast are on 5 to 10 miles per hour, gusting as high as 20. And then for tonight, mostly clear with a low near 54. By Wednesday, sunshine, high around 82 degrees. And Thursday, plenty of blue skies and sun. We'll see high around 87. That's your latest Chicago weather update. Currently, it's 64.
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0: is 16 months into his second term now. Somehow, this man is at war with Iran and Milli Vanilli. On Wednesday of last week, the White House announced this big lineup for Trump's Great American State Fair, the 250th American anniversary concert. By Saturday, almost every one of the performers either said they never agreed to be part of it in the first place or dropped out of it. Like, they dropped out. It was as if they'd been booked on a hantavirus cruise.
1: Jimmy Kimmel. At 6 minutes after the hour on the Stephanie Miller Show, I'm Jody Hamilton sitting in for Ms. Miller. 323-410-0458 is the number. We have Mike Nellis and my boyfriend Charlie Pierce
2: That's right.
1: today.
2: That's right.
1: And Ms. Bella is still a little sleepy.
3: I'm very sleepy.
1: Yeah.
2: It's election day.
1: It is election day in not just California, people.
2: Yes. Six other states?
1: Yeah. It's also, okay, we're voting here in California, yes. Iowa, Montana, New Jersey, New Mexico, and South Dakota.
2: Okay.
1: So all's y'alls, get out and vote. Very important to do that. Chris voted early.
2: Yeah, for like the second time in my life.
1: And Trump
2: overnight said that we don't have voting booths in California. And I'm like, tell that to the really tough looking ladies at the Koreatown voting center that I went to on Saturday.
1: We don't. What?
2: Yeah. Yeah.
1: What?
2: Yeah. He said overnight that we don't have voting booths in California. We only do vote by mail here.
1: Well, we have both.
2: We have both. Yes.
1: So do most, I think even Oregon, which is a vote by mail state, I think you can also go in and drop things off.
2: I don't think so. I think they're
1: strict.
2: They don't have voting booths there. Yeah.
1: They don't. Okay. No. So Oregon and
2: right.
1: maybe Washington.
2: Yeah.
1: But yeah, we do, we all get our ballots sent to us, which I like.
2: Yeah.
1: Cause at least you can go through it, you know, at your leisure.
2: Sure.
1: And fill it out if you want.
2: Right.
1: At your leisure, nobody's in line behind
2: you. Right, with your little book open
1: yeah.
2: in front of you, knowing what all the initiatives are
1: yeah.
2: and yeah, what all the positions are.
1: Absolutely.
2: Yeah.
1: And this is a hefty ballot. I mean, we've had thicker
2: this
1: ones.
2: A long
1: this
2: ballot.
1: Is long. I mean, how many people are running for mayor? Like 400,000 people are running for mayor of LA?
2: Well, 50 people are running for
1: governor.
2: Governor, yeah.
1: Which is insane.
2: And one of them is like, oh, God, his name is Barack Obama, Barack Hussein Obama, something or other.
3: Yes.
1: Oh,
2: yeah,
1: God.
2: He changed
1: yeah.
2: his name.
1: Like Mickey Mouse?
2: He changed his name to that.
1: Like when Schwarzenegger got on the ballot, there was how many people ran?
2: Angeline ran.
1: She did. Didn't Gary Coleman, because he was still
2: yep.
1: with us?
2: Yep, Gary Coleman
1: a
2: ran.
1: A friend of ours tried to get on the ballot. Brett did. Did he get on? A friend of ours was gathering signatures to get on the ballot. He's a guitar. He's a rock star.
2: Yeah. Well, I had to like scroll through a whole bunch of pages on the touch screen in order to get to the person I voted for.
1: Right. Yeah. I mean, I had some people come over the other day to just kind of go, where is the person I want to vote for on the ballot?
2: Yeah.
1: I'm like, that's where the person is.
2: Mm-hmm.
1: I mean, we've had thicker ones. That's for sure. As far as voting is concerned. But yeah, everybody.
2: But for, you know, a non-November election. This was a pretty substantial
1: mm-hmm.
2: ballot.
1: Yeah.
2: There was a lot of stuff on it.
1: Yeah, a lot of propositions were on it.
2: Yeah. I think there were three or four propositions.
1: Three or four,
2: and
1: then the bazillion people that are running for mayor in Los Angeles and the bazillion people that are running for governor.
2: And then, you know, all the primaries for, like, the state, you know, like, you know, lieutenant governor and comptroller
1: and then
2: treasurer.
1: Judges and things like that, school superintendent.
2: Mm-hmm.
1: Insurance commissioners, things like that. So yes, our ballot is lengthy, to say the least. So if you haven't voted yet, but you have your ballot and you fill it out, go to either a Dropbox today. If you want to take it to the post office, get a postmark. You do not need
2: to take it to a voting center.
1: And you can take it to and just drop it off. Boom. It's done. Any one of those. If you do take it to the post office, you do not need a stamp. It is prepaid, but you do need a postmark before 8 p.m. tonight in California because that's when the polling closes.
2: I wouldn't drop it off in the mail.
1: I wouldn't either. I would rather Dropbox
2: the mail
1: person.
2: Is where the federal government can do some effery.
1: Exactly. Exactly. I mean, if you do, I mean, you stamp it. You have somebody stamp it in your
2: even
1: presence.
2: Even then, I don't know that I would trust it.
1: I know.
2: Today, I would drop it off at a voting center.
1: Yeah,
2: if you're in California.
1: Yeah, I use Dropboxes. Yeah. I haven't dropped it in the mail.
2: Well, there was
1: forever.
2: That one Dropbox that was tampered with. It was set on fire, and so a few ballots.
1: Well, I remember that.
2: Yeah, no, this was like a couple of days ago. So
1: okay.
2: yeah, so I don't drop it off at a voting center where there
1: today,
2: are actual people.
1: Especially today,
2: there are people there to take it from you and to you know take care of it.
1: Yeah, I mean it's you just give it to them sealed, signed, and all that stuff, and they will put it away for you. They will put it and then track it like I did because my ballot was accepted and will be counted today. So there you have it. I'm very happy about that. But yeah, get out and vote. please, everybody, it's so important. And I don't know. I mean, I know who I voted for. I voted for Becerra. And I voted for Bass because she's good Bass.
4: All right.
1: So, Jimmy Kimmel.
2: And today, all of those texts will stop.
1: Oh, I don't get those.
2: Oh, you don't?
1: No.
2: Oh, okay. Do you get them, Bella?
3: Yes, it's really annoying.
2: It is really annoying.
3: Like, I don't need to be reminded.
2: No.
3: But I get some people do need the push notifications.
2: Yeah,
3: some
2: yeah.
3: people like them, but I opt out every single time, and I still get them. It yeah. doesn't matter.
1: Nobody has my number, so I don't give that. I give out a different number for public stuff.
2: Yeah.
1: Like when I buy things online, it's a complete. It's not my cell phone. No way, yeah. never. I don't want them bothering me or selling the number. And that's what happens. Your number gets sold.
2: Mm-hmm.
1: So, yeah, no, I don't. I never. My phone is just for personal stuff. Ugh. Blech. I don't even use apps on my phone. I don't. Like Facebook and those things, I go through my browser.
2: Okay.
1: You know? They don't need that.
2: All right.
1: I don't need it. So Jimmy Kimmel, who mm-hmm. we heard earlier, who is so funny, he just won an award recently. But he said that he was being interviewed, and he said that the numbers regarding Colbert must be made up numbers, because there's no way that CBS was losing $40 million a year on a talk show.
2: Right.
1: And he said, look, why would they have offered him a multi-year contract in 2023 if he was losing that kind of money?
2: Yeah.
1: I mean, mm-hmm. that's just not the case.
2: Well, ads are just one way that a show earns network money. Now CBS is losing valuable promotional
1: yeah.
2: time. They can't put, you know, the stars of CSI or whatever on the Colbert show anymore.
1: Right.
2: You know, now they have a brokered show in there that they have no control over.
1: And the thing that's different between this and most other normal programming is it's paid. It's his leased time. Byron Allen, mm-hmm. is leasing the 11:30 to 12:30 yep. time slot. So he is paying. It's paid.
2: Yeah.
1: It's paid programming,
2: right.
1: technically.
2: Right.
1: It's
2: an infomercial.
1: Yeah. Yeah.
2: That is the model of an infomercial.
1: Absolutely. So, I mean, whatever his ratings are won't matter because he's paying for it.
2: Mm-hmm.
1: It's irrelevant
2: mm-hmm.
1: unless he says, you know what, it's not worth my money to do this.
2: Right.
1: But yeah, I mean, he's paying, it's costing him millions of dollars to do this, and they think it's a great idea. So I guess from now on, they're just going to have paid programming, which nobody will watch because nobody's watching Alan's show from what I gather.
2: No.
1: I mean, his first night for sure, nobody was watching because everybody was still sad about Colbert. And plus the other thing with that Jimmy Kimmel was talking about is like, look, there's the ratings while the show is being broadcast, but then you look on social media, people are resharing our stuff on YouTube
2: sure.
1: and other places. So people are seeing it, and that's ad revenue coming to the shows mm-hmm. as well. So there's no way. I mean, I like that they, because this is what it is. With the time buy model, CBS said, we have $15 million in profit, which is a $55 million swing. You didn't lose $40 million a year on Colbert. There's no way. There's no way. So I'm glad that Kimmel brought that up because it's obvious.
2: Yeah.
1: And, Colbert will be fine.
2: Oh, he'll be fine.
1: He'll be fine.
2: He's
1: and
2: already
1: I,
2: fine.
1: And from what I gather, because Pete Dominic used to work for Colbert, and he said that people from the Colbert Report came over to do the Late Show with him. So a lot of these people have been working with Colbert for mm-hmm. almost
2: sure.
1: 30 years.
2: Yeah.
1: And so wherever he decides to land, if a lot of his crew still haven't found a new gig, he will bring them over. I'm 100% sure of it because he trusts them.
2: Right.
1: You know, you want to bring people over that you trust because you know that they're going to write well for you and they're going to do their jobs as they can for you and how you like it then. And so, and yeah, Pete Dominic said he was a lovely boss to work for.
2: I bet. Yeah, he seems like it.
1: Yeah, I've only heard, I mean, my mom's met him a few times. He's been very gracious when they had to cut out Kevin Spacey from my mom's special.
2: Mm. Oh.
1: Yeah.
2: Okay.
1: and it was a bit, the finale was a, he was very prominent in
2: yeah.
1: it. And so mom flew out to New York because a lot of the people that were in the finale were already in New York. And so Colbert gave them his stage and he played piano for them and did that.
2: That's amazing.
1: Which was really sweet of him to do. And it was, he didn't have to do that. And he offered it. She didn't even call him. He offered it.
2: Okay.
1: Which was very nice of him to do. So I'm a big fan of his just because, and I'm a big fan of Kimmel because he keeps my neighbor working because my neighbor's one of his writers.
2: Nice.
1: Been his writer for like almost 20 years.
2: Okay.
1: Yeah. He when I told him who my neighbor was, he goes, oh, I love him. I've known him. He's the best. He's one of my favorites. I'm like, that's sweet. That's nice to hear. So here's another CBS thing. This sentence I never thought I would utter. CBS may hire Joe Rogan for 60 Minutes.
2: Yep.
1: So there was a meeting with their new boss, mm-hmm. who somebody in this room knows, and Scott Pelley made his disdain known
2: yep.
1: for this. Mm-hmm. But apparently Joe, okay, so Anderson Cooper, as we know, is leaving.
2: Right. He's left.
1: He's gone.
2: Yes.
1: Goodbye.
2: He's already said his goodbyes in a very dramatic way that didn't go over well with Barry Weiss.
1: Whatever. He's leaving. What does he care?
2: Yeah.
1: So they're thinking of hiring Rogan to replace Anderson Cooper, I guess.
2: Yeah.
1: And potentially Scott Pelley at this point. And what this is, this Radar Online says, somebody in the industry said, this isn't stunt casting. Yes, it is. It's strategy.
2: It totally is.
1: It is, people. It's strategy. Rogan opens a direct pipeline to the massive MAGA audience CBS has struggled to reach for years. They're not going to watch 60 Minutes. These bro guys aren't going to watch 60 Minutes. It's not, even if Joe does his whole shtick on that, it's not.
2: 60 Minutes at this point is a little too long for him,
1: mm-hmm.
2: for the attention spans
1: yeah.
2: today, I think.
1: I agree. And, I mean, it's Joe Rogan is...
2: I appreciate long-form reporting.
1: I do,
2: because
1: too.
2: It goes in-depth into,
1: absolutely.
2: You know, very complicated subjects. And the way 60 Minutes has always done it
1: yeah.
2: has been wonderful. Is there a market for it now? I don't know.
1: Well, I mean, since Barry Weiss took over, things have just fallen. There's so little that's going on over there that I would want to watch on 60 Minutes anymore.
2: Yeah, yeah.
3: That's the argument right now, is that what they've been doing hasn't been working in terms of ratings and in terms of actual viewership. It's just people rewatching it mm-hmm. on streaming or
2: right.
3: on, like,
2: right.
3: no one's watching it live.
2: Right.
3: And that's what they're trying
2: because nobody
3: to,
2: needs to.
3: Nobody
2: because,
3: needs to.
2: Yeah.
3: Right. But along with that, though, it's their demographic. But I think they're going after the wrong demographic. They're not targeting the people who would be interested anyway. They're trying to target a make-believe audience that, like you said, that wasn't going to watch it anyway.
1: Right.
3: So what's the point?
1: Right.
3: What's the point of trying to cater to them, too, if they don't care?
2: Right.
3: They've never cared.
1: And the other thing is why would Rogan, who makes bank doing
3: why would
1: his
3: he do
1: show,
3: that? Yeah.
1: And he controls himself on
2: right.
1: that show, why would he want to go work for somebody else?
3: I don't think he would.
2: No.
1: Because they're not going
2: to
1: offer him enough money.
2: Because you have to put work into that job.
3: No,
1: yes.
3: and these stories that are going out about them in the talks, whatever, it's, you know, these people, like, they haven't even had a meeting with him yet, I'm sure.
2: Yeah.
3: Because I don't even think it's going to get to that point.
1: Yeah, I can't imagine Rogan would give, because
3: no.
1: in order for him to leave his current gig, they'd have to offer him a fortune. A fortune.
3: Yeah.
1: And then it's only once, you know, it's a 5-day-a-week thing for him work-wise, but still it's not as many.
2: I don't think he'd leave Texas.
3: Yeah.
2: He makes people fly to his studio. He
3: yeah,
2: never
3: true.
2: Does, you know, interviews outside
3: yeah,
2: of his studio.
3: He would never move to New York.
2: No, he no. wouldn't.
1: No. No, I agree. No, I agree. He won't take the gig because they won't give him enough money for it. That's where my head goes. Because he's making so much money. He is so well off. And on that weird note, it's 19 minutes after the hour. This portion of the Stephanie Miller Show is brought to you by Cozy Earth. What does it feel like when your clothes actually feel good? This spring, Cozy Earth makes a strong case that what you wear at home matters just as much as what you wear out, and maybe more.
2: Ah.
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0: Stephanie Miller.
1: It is 25 minutes after the hour on the Stephanie Miller Show. I'm Jody Hamilton sitting in for Miss Miller, who's on vacation with the lovely Bella and the lovely Chris and Lonnie way over yonder.
2: Hi, Lonnie.
3: Hello.
1: Let's see who we have here. Hi, Breha. Is that how I should pronounce your name in St. Paul?
3: It's Breha.
1: Breha, thank you.
3: Hi.
1: Hi.
3: I am a big fan of your mom's. I watched her growing up on the Carol Burnett Show and on Mama's Family.
1: Uh-huh.
3: So I'm so glad that I was able to talk to you today.
1: Me too.
2: Oh.
3: And I have a suggestion for Jimmy Kimmel.
1: Okay.
3: Because I know he goes on his summer hiatus here pretty soon, and he has a bunch of guest hosts coming on.
1: Mm-hmm.
3: They need to book Stephen Colbert. Trump would lose his ever-loving mind.
1: It's not a bad idea. That's actually a very good idea. He might just do it. It depends on if he's got a non-compete right now, what his contract was to get out of it. But, yeah, if he can do it, I think he should.
2: Yeah.
1: It would drive him nuts. Oh, I like that's a fantastic idea. I love Mary Mom Donnie.
2: Oh.
4: Oh my God, he's the best.
2: This was did you hear about this?
4: Well, let's see.
2: Okay.
1: It's so adorable.
2: Oh my God, I love this.
1: He has signed an executive order repealing bedtimes.
4: Oh yeah.
1: For kids during the duration of the Knicks playing in the championship NBA
2: That's
1: finals.
2: That's adorable.
4: Like, come on.
2: That is adorable.
1: It's written as such. Whereas it is important for all New Yorkers of all ages to support the Knicks in their championship run. And whereas bedtimes should not impede the ability of New York's cutest to cheer for the Knicks and watch every second of this historic championship series. I love
4: them. I was thinking about that. I feel so bad for people on the East Coast who are watching the playoffs because the games are at 10 p.m. for them.
1: Oh, my God.
4: That's
1: not
4: terrible.
1: Even 9 p.m.?
4: No, because they start at 7 p.m. here.
2: Yeah.
4: So, yeah, it's rough.
1: Oh, my God. I mean, even football starts at 6 p.m.
4: And that's still
1: here. And that's 9 p.m. East Coast.
2: Yeah, all of our sports get done at a reasonable hour here
4: because,
2: on the West Coast.
4: Yeah, they get the news. We get sports.
2: Yep.
1: Yep. Well, you can get East Coast feeds from things, so I mean, you can, you know, do that too. But this was just the cute. He is so adorable that he did that. Were children around him?
2: Oh yeah, children were around him. Yeah,
1: that's so cute. I wonder if the mayor of San Antonio.
2: And he was talking right to them, you know.
1: Aww.
2: You know, not in a baby voice, but in a grown-up but cute voice. It was really adorable.
1: Aw, that's so cute. Yeah. We need more leaders that are adorable.
2: Yes.
1: And also know what they're doing.
2: Uh-huh.
1: That's kind of
4: competent.
1: Super. Yeah, that's really important.
4: Competent, actually putting things into play.
1: Yeah.
4: Doing things that make people happy.
2: Real ideas.
4: Yeah.
1: Wouldn't that be neat?
2: Uh-huh.
1: The good old days when we had competence.
2: Yeah.
1: Only a few years ago we had competence.
2: Yeah. Bella, have you voted?
4: Yeah, I did.
2: Good.
1: Did you vote this before you went for a vacation or just?
4: I did. I voted beforehand.
2: Okay.
4: I voted by mail. But we don't need to talk about that too much.
2: No,
4: but I did. I put it in, you know, well ahead of time.
2: Yeah, good.
1: Yeah, that's what you need to. A friend of mine is a poll worker.
2: Yeah.
1: And so he's been putting stuff up all week going, this is what to expect. This is what you should do. Mm-hmm. Da, da, da, da, da. It's too late to put it in the mail.
2: Yeah.
1: If you're going to show up and you want to vote at the voting center, we are taking your absentee.
4: Yeah.
1: We're getting rid of it. So those of you that are ridiculous trying to drive into California and vote, have fun in federal prison.
4: They should do it.
1: Have fun
2: do
1: in
2: it.
1: Prison.
2: Get arrested.
1: Dare do you. It. Come on, guys.
2: Dare
1: you do it. We double dog dare you. It's 29 minutes after the hour. Right back on the Stephanie Miller Show.

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1: From the Weatherology Weather Center, I'm meteorologist Jennifer Wojcicki. We'll see sunny skies here for this afternoon with a high in the mid-70s. Winds out of the northeast are on 5 to 10 miles per hour, gusting as high as 20. And then for tonight, mostly clear with a low near 54. By Wednesday, sunshine, high around 82 degrees. And Thursday, plenty of blue skies and sun. We'll see high around 87. That's your latest Chicago weather update. Currently, it's

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4: This is a WCPT moment in labor. On March 25th, 1911, in Manhattan, a fire at the Triangle Shirtwaist Factory killed 146 workers, who were mostly women. The victims of the fire were unable to leave the burning high-rise building due to the exits being locked and were forced to leap to their deaths from the 8th, 9th, and 10th floors. Locking doors was a common practice to reduce theft and unauthorized breaks at workplaces. As a result of the fire, the New York State Legislature formed the Factory Investigating Commission, whose findings led to 38 new laws regulating labor. Some of the new laws mandated better egress, the installation of better alarm and sprinkler systems, and increased availability of fire extinguishers. Coincidentally, the American Society of Safety Professionals was formed, which now manages, researches, and consults occupational safety and health across 75 countries. This has been a WCPT Moment in Labor. We are working for your rights.
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8: Naming government buildings after Trump acceptable right now as he is president of the United States of America. Just 9%. Literally, you can put it on your two hands. When you can put something on your two hands, you know it's a very small section of the public. My little footnote on here includes just 17% of Republicans. 50% say not acceptable at all. The clear plurality here. And then you get this additional 21% who say, you know what, it's okay to put President Trump's names on government buildings, but only after he leaves office.
9: And he continued to say that
10: Harry Enten.
9: This is Harry Enten, and it's 34 minutes after the hour on the Stephanie Miller Show. I am Jody Hamilton sitting in for Ms. Miller. 323-410-0458 is the number. So not only is only 9% are okay with this, but 10% of Americans believe that the earth is flat.
10: Yep.
9: Which it's a globe. It is not flat. And 12% think that the moon landing was faked. So less people want his name on buildings than have issues with those two conspiracy theories.
10: Right.
9: I mean, so, dude, stop doing it. And he also Enten, not Enton, by the way, Stephanie, if you're
10: listening. Enten. Harry Enten.
9: It's Enten.
10: Enten, yes.
9: Trump, okay, so he supposedly got reelected because of inflation.
0: Mm-hmm. It was an issue.
9: Trump on issues facing most American focused enough. Just 29% say he's focused enough. 68% say no, he's not focused enough. So I love, he says, stop it, just stop it. He's quoting Michael Jordan. I love Harry Anton so much. He makes me, and he's such a, his accent kills me every time because it's so thick, and he, and his isms.
0: Whoa,
9: these people. I don't know why they, no, he's fantastic. I adore him. Okay, so Donald had a pity party.
0: Yep.
9: As per usual. Okay, I was kind of, when I was reading this, I was like, this seems like old news because it's old lawsuits, but I guess they're still, does he, he's already been tried and convicted of things, so he wants them thrown out? Is that what he wants?
0: Yeah. Yep.
9: Okay, all right. So he wrote in a Midnight Post on Truth Central, an innocent man who's been horribly treated. He demanded the criminal and civil cases against him be thrown out and prosecutors behind them be held criminally responsible for what he called terrible misdeeds. He wrote, when a star, okay, so he's talking about Michael Cohen, who a while back said he was pressured by the prosecutors. Well, that's what prosecutors do when they want somebody to testify that's not necessarily a good person. They pressure you. I mean, that's not out of the ordinary. So he claimed that Cohen had effectively withdrawn his testimony. I don't think Cohen ever said he withdrew his testimony. Do you? Yeah, I don't think so. He, Donald wrote, when a star witness totally recants, which he didn't, and in every way reveals that he was pressured and coerced, wasn't coerced, to give testimony, and when the prosecutor admits that this witness was the single reason the case was brought, there is no, was no other, how can the case not be immediately dismissed? Well, the case already, he means overturned, because the case already happened. That's why
0: he wants it overturned. He absolutely
9: Yeah, does. Dismissed is different. That's during a trial.
0: This he doesn't know law terms.
9: That's true. And now that his testimony is wiped away, which it isn't, and the un-American political charade cases are even further discredited, they should be put out of their misery and dismissed once and for all. Okay, he also demanded our Constitution and the rule of law. He said... that's funny. Demand immediate and swift dismissal as well as for the perpetrators of the radical left lawfare and weaponization. Oh my God, I'm so tired of those phrases. To be held criminally responsible for their terrible misdeeds. Okay, first off, grand jury brought the charges against you.
0: Mm-hmm.
9: Other juries then convicted you.
0: Right.
9: So therefore, unless the appeals court says that the jury would never have convicted you without Michael Cohen's testimony, which so far hasn't happened, okay, then it gets overturned. But at the moment, there was other testimony. There was other proof of what you did wrong, not just Michael Cohen. So, and the fact that he was pressured, that is not out of the ordinary at all. And coercion is different, but he never said he was coerced. He just said he was pressured. So, too bad. So sad for you. If I told you how much I loathe Donald Trump.
0: Oh, yeah.
9: Now, Kash Patel's girlfriend.
0: We have a little bit of breaking news.
9: Oh, okay.
0: Trump has appointed a new director of national intelligence to replace Tulsi Gabbard. He's appointed the chairman of Fannie Mae, Freddie Mac, Bill Pulte.
9: Why?
0: I have no idea.
9: He has no... I mean, at least Tulsi had some background.
0: Yeah, she sat on, like, some committees in the House.
9: Yeah, she had some background.
0: Yeah. But Bill Pulte? He's a
9: banker.
0: Yeah, he comes from the housing industry.
9: Yeah. Much like he sends his real estate guys to negotiate Iran nuclear deals. So, I mean, you know, it tracks.
0: Yeah, so there you go. You know, he has to be approved by the Senate and all that. But
9: oh, come on, Bill Cassidy. Come on, you guys. Come on, you guys.
0: Yeah.
9: Come on. Come on, Tom Tillis. Come on. Come on, you guys. You can do it. So Kash Patel's girlfriend is suing MS Now's parent, Versant.
0: Versant
9: Media, I assume. And also two reporters, Ken Delanian and Carol Lennig. She is suing them for publishing a hogwash story that implied that the singer was...
0: Hogwash?
9: Hogwash.
0: Who used the word hogwash?
9: Hooey, she says. Yeah, I believe it's because they quoted it, so it's in the lawsuit, I guess.
0: Great. That's a legal term, hogwash.
9: It's hooey, according to her. This is all hooey. that implied that the country singer was intoxicated and that one of her friends was so drunk that Patel ordered a security detail to take her home. Now, they never suggested in that article that she was the one that was intoxicated.
0: Right.
9: Ever.
0: Right.
9: They never said that. It's in the article.
0: Yeah.
9: They were told that one of her friends was inebriated and needed some help with her FBI detail.
0: Yep.
9: With her security detail. So what she, here's a key section from the lawsuit. It reads, defendants falsely asserted that Ms. Wilkins demanded and Director Patel ordered that federal agents assigned to the security detail, which did not even exist at the time. I'm sure she's had security detail since she started dating Cash.
0: Yeah.
9: Escort an intoxicated friend home after a, quote, night of partying. They falsely portrayed Ms. Wilkins as being intoxicated, even knowing that she does not drink. Defendants presumed they could get away with this fiction by citing anonymous sources, disingenuously claiming non-public and inside knowledge. This is hogwash, and they knew it. That's in the complaint. It's hogwash.
0: God.
9: Boy, these lawyers, man.
0: Yeah.
9: So, yeah, so basically she says she doesn't drink, and if she does, it's rare. Which is fine, you know. But they never said she was drunk. They said one of her friends was drunk.
0: Yeah.
9: That's different. And it's in the article. So and MS Now is standing behind their reporters and behind the reporting, so I'm not concerned for them. It's just it's a BS. Having been related to somebody that successfully sued a libel suit.
0: Your mother's case. What?
9: You have to study it in school.
0: I was taught your mother's case in communications law.
9: Yeah.
0: 401.
9: Oh yeah.
0: It was one of the last classes I took to graduate.
9: And you have to take that class.
0: Yep.
9: You have to study it because it was a precedent setting.
0: It absolutely was.
9: Case.
0: And, yep. And what was the name of the case?
9: Carol Burnett v. National Enquirer,
0: okay.
9: I believe.
0: Or parent company.
9: Yeah, whatever they were.
0: Yeah.
9: But, yeah. And
0: so your mom is like, named in the case, Burnett versus...
9: Oh, yeah.
0: Okay.
9: Oh, yeah. And she brought the lawsuit in 1974, and it didn't go to trial until 1981.
0: I remember when it went on trial.
9: We were living in Hawaii at the time.
0: Okay.
9: And she... Because they wanted to settle for years.
0: Sure.
9: Because they always
0: Because that's
9: did.
0: What they did. That's what they do.
9: I mean, Burt Reynolds used to joke, hey, I made a fortune suing them. You know, they sue, I settle. I have money, you know, but my mom was determined. She's like, no, I wasn't going to settle. I didn't want my kids to read this. And she was on the stand. She was very good on the stand.
0: Mm-hmm.
9: And she sued for $10 million. She was awarded two, I believe. And after appeals got $200,000 or something.
0: Yeah. It was Burnett versus National Enquirer.
9: Yeah.
0: Yeah.
9: Yeah. And, but yeah, she ended up getting $200,000, which she donated at the time. She was a Jonas Salk. She donated to his foundations for cancer research. But she donated what she was first awarded, and then the $200,000 came to her.
0: Okay.
9: But no, I mean, she went in, like I said, Henry Kissinger was deposed. Because what the story was, my mom and my dad were in D.C.
0: Mm-hmm.
9: And they were eating at a restaurant called the Rive Gauche.
0: Okay.
9: And so was Henry Kissinger and a bunch of other people,
0: sure.
9: obviously.
0: Yeah.
9: And somebody from the Inquirer called and talked to the maitre d' and said, who's eating there tonight? And he said who was famous that was eating there.
0: Kissinger, Burnett.
9: Yeah, and whoever else was there. But I know Kissinger was deposed. And so he hung up. The story was Carol Burnett was drunk and boisterous at the Rive Gauche restaurant in Washington, D.C., was eating food off of other patrons' plates and threw wine in Henry Kissinger's face. The only thing that was true is that they were both at the restaurant.
0: Yeah.
9: That was it. And so they tried to sue.
0: So you have a room full of witnesses.
9: Yeah.
0: That's insane that they would go with something like that.
9: Well, they did it all the time.
0: Yeah.
9: And so what happened was, when she sued, she was obviously livid about it.
0: Yeah.
9: And Henry Kissinger did. He was deposed.
0: Mm-hmm.
9: The only one of the few good things he ever did. Cause he warmonger and war criminal.
0: Uh-huh.
9: Other than that. But no, I mean, it was good that she won, and I'm glad that she went all the way to get it to court cause the Inquirer was saying that they were a newspaper, but they are a magazine. And they're like, oh, we didn't really have time to check sources. It's like, you're a magazine.
0: Sure.
9: And even if you're a newspaper, you don't just say that and hang up the phone.
0: They publish weekly. They don't publish daily.
9: It's a magazine.
0: Right.
9: Yeah.
0: They have time to.
9: More than enough time to check things. And so that's part of the reason she won the case. But even a newspaper, even if it's a daily, you don't just say who's at the restaurant and make up a story.
0: No, you get another source.
9: What's going on?
0: Right.
9: Hey, is everybody getting along? You know, you start asking questions.
0: Sure.
9: You just
0: you get the story.
9: You get that there was no story. And so they just made it up. And that's why she won, obviously, because they lied. I mean, that's libel, pure and simple.
0: Yeah.
9: Pure and it's hard to prove libel when you are somebody who is not a private citizen, when you are famous.
0: This article I'm reading here, that it said because Burnett was an active campaigner against alcoholism due to her parents' struggles with alcoholism, she felt the piece severely undermined her credibility.
9: Absolutely.
0: And, yeah. That's the line above the normal line of celebrity libel, I think.
9: Well, I mean, just lying about it in general.
0: Yeah. Unfortunately, with celebrities, the bar is a little higher for libel.
9: It is, but I mean, that was just
0: blatant. That was so egregious.
9: That was blatant.
0: Yeah.
9: I mean.
0: That's why she won.
9: Absolutely. Yeah. I mean, yes. I mean, somebody like in the neighborhood that they write a piece on and they're not famous, they have a lower bar to prove libel or slander. Right. And slander is spoken word and libel is written word for those of you that don't know the difference. So that's why. And them saying they were a magazine, they're like, a newspaper, you are not. You are a weekly.
0: Yeah.
9: I mean, they still had Bat Boy going on then. And
0: that was Weekly World News.
9: Didn't the Globe also do that too?
0: No. Back then there were like different tiers. Like
9: Star Magazine too.
0: The National Enquirer was the gold standard of celebrity gossip.
9: Yeah. Of awfulness.
0: I hate saying that, but they were the gold standard.
9: They were the gold standard.
0: The Globe was a lot trashier. Star, they were very celebrity focused, and then Weekly World News was just made up stuff.
9: Well, that's for the Men in Black, so that they know where the aliens are.
0: Yeah. Weekly World News, they're the ones who invented Bat Boy.
9: I remember seeing that when I was a kid. I was like, what?
0: Oh, yeah. Yeah. It was a striking image at the checkout stand.
9: It was. It was very frightening, too.
0: Yeah.
9: It really was. All right. It's 47 minutes after the hour on the Stephanie Miller Show. This portion of the program is brought to you by the Ladies Medical Emergency Kit.
0: Yep.
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11: It is 53 minutes after the hour on the Stephanie Miller Show. I'm Jody Hamilton sitting in for Ms. Miller and Richard Chu from WCPT.
12: Hey,
11: hi.
12: Hey, good morning, guys.
11: Good morning.
12: I just wanted to say you're doing a fantastic job as always.
11: Thank you.
12: And big smiles on my face with some of your historicals about the case of your mom, because I remember it when I was studying law and, mm-hmm. and all back in the day. So, yeah, it was a landmark case, and precedent was definitely it's given standing to so many people now when it comes to both libel and slander.
13: Yeah. Mm-hmm.
12: Speaking of slander. I'm waiting for some the Tallarico camp to drop the hammer on Stephen Miller for what he said about James Tallarico. Mm-hmm. Because that gets pretty close on the particularly the libel side.
13: I mean, it's some circles that is libelous. In progressive circles, it's not no big deal to be called, you know.
14: Right.
13: But in some circles, yes, right. it is libelous or slanderous.
14: Yeah.
12: I mean, and the other side of that, though, guys, is what's wrong with being gay or being trans? That's the part that we all support.
14: Right.
12: So that's the part where there's the joke or the comment is meaningless, but to say that about someone just goes to show that they have nothing else to go after on Tallarico other than to try to speak to his personhood. So
14: absolutely.
12: I'm waiting to see if they're going to drop the hammer on that.
14: Well, yeah. We'll see.
12: But anyhow, you guys are doing great.
15: Thank you, Richard.
13: and Todd Starnes on Newsmax this morning suggested that Tallarico wears, quote, frilly underpants.
14: Well, they're comfortable.
15: So what? And what?
13: Right.
14: What? Who cares?
13: But in some circles, that is...
15: Yeah, right. Of course.
14: Whatever.
13: Slander. Libel.
14: Whatever.
13: Yeah.
14: Karen in Chicago, hi.
16: Hi, good morning.
14: Good morning.
16: Oh, my gosh. I tell you what, I am just... This has been... I don't know why. It's been a really rough week, you know, for me. It just... There's a lot going on. But I have to say, you know, Trump, in his disappointment... said replace Tulsi Gabbard.
14: Uh-huh.
16: Of course he would get somebody who is completely unqualified. He is unqualified. And I just hope that during the confirmation hearings, every single Democrat opens up with, what do you think your qualifications are to do this job?
14: Yeah.
13: Mm-hmm.
14: Exactly.
16: You know, I mean, it is ridiculous. And look, good luck to you guys in California today.
14: Thank you.
16: By the way. And I just, you know, we have got to get this back in November, and we have got to start. I mean, Democrats need to be, we are not moving on for the good of the country. We are going to hold every single one of these MFers accountable.
14: Absolutely. No, that's the first thing we need to, we can't be Gerald Ford about this. We just can't. The long nightmare is over. No, had he not pardoned Nixon, I think we wouldn't be here right now, because Nixon would have been tried and probably convicted, most likely convicted for his crimes.
13: Mm-hmm.
14: So what I understand it from that point of view, but mm-hmm. hindsight now, it's like, I don't think Gerald Ford would agree with his statement were he with us still anymore. I think that he would be like, yeah, I probably shouldn't have done that.
13: Yeah.
14: It's just, you know, and that's it. That's why we have Donald is because
13: Gerald Ford was a little feckless anyway.
14: He was.
13: I was having a discussion with my friend Jordan about this the other day. He's mm-hmm. like, and I'm like, you know, there was a big buildup to the bicentennial in 1976, even though Ford was feckless, you mm-hmm. know.
14: Well, he didn't make it about himself.
13: No, he didn't make it about himself. Mm-hmm. It seemed like the patriotism in the country in 1976 came from the people.
14: It did.
13: And this year it seems like it's being forced upon the people by the president.
14: Right. Who the founding fathers would disagree with.
13: Right, exactly.
14: Everything that he's been doing.
13: Yeah.
14: Ford, he was an unelected vice president because he was appointed.
13: That's right. And he lost his reelection.
14: Well, yes.
13: To Jimmy Carter.
14: Well, yes.
13: Yeah.
14: I mean, there was no way he was going to win after pardoning Nixon.
13: Yeah.
14: And we didn't want any more Republicans around.
13: At that, yes. The nation had gone through a major trauma at that point.
14: Yes, absolutely.
13: Didn't want anything to do with Republicans.
14: And luckily, the Vietnam War was over at the time, so Democrats weren't as bad anymore. And Carter was just such a good human.
13: Yeah.
14: He really, really was.
13: He was.
14: He wasn't the best president.
13: But his post-president life was amazing.
14: And he had a lot. After Watergate, plus the oil crisis, plus everything that he had really nothing to do with being foisted upon him. He asked for it. I mean, he did ask for the job.
13: Yeah.
14: It's just, you know, he was a good guy.
13: Yeah.
14: He gave up a peanut farm. Donald won't give up insider trading.
13: That's right.
14: It's 58 minutes after the hour. Mike Nellis coming up next on The Stephanie Miller Show.

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3: AP News, I'm Marcela Sanchez. Acting Attorney General Todd Blanche is set to return to Capitol Hill today after the Trump administration signaled it was pausing contentious plans to move forward with its nearly $1.8 billion anti-weaponization fund. AP Washington correspondent Sagar Magani reports.
4: The nearly $1.8 billion fund was meant to compensate Trump allies while the president defended it.
5: These were people that were weaponized and really treated brutally.
4: There was bipartisan criticism from Republican Tom Tillis.
6: I mean, this is just stupid on stilts.
4: To Democrat Chris Van Hollen.
7: Rewarding individuals who committed crimes is obscene.
4: A federal judge Friday ordered a halt to the fund's plans pending arguments. The Justice Department says it strongly disagrees, but as word spread that it would pause the fund, Senate Minority Leader Chuck Schumer said Democrats would not stop there.
8: Until it's well and truly buried and can never see the light of day.
4: Sagar Magani, Washington.
3: A divided panel of federal appeals court judges has ruled a Pentagon policy illegally banned transgender troops from military service. The majority opinion held that the Trump administration's policy was designed to exclude people from the military based on their gender identity. The ban remains in effect. The U.S. Supreme Court allowed the Pentagon to start enforcing it last year as litigation continues to play out. The state of Florida filed a lawsuit against OpenAI and CEO Sam Altman, claiming the company knowingly released and aggressively marketed ChatGPT to the public while concealing serious risks. Markets on Wall Street tipped toward losses before the opening bell. This is AP News.
9: AP Sports, I'm Gethin Coolbaugh. The Browns traded two-time AP NFL Defensive Player of the Year Miles Garrett to the Rams in a blockbuster deal. Cleveland will acquire pass rusher Jared Verse, a 2027 first-round selection, and two more picks. The Eagles traded wide receiver A.J. Brown to the Patriots for a package including a 2028 first-round pick. MLB, Jacob deGrom tossed five scoreless innings to earn his 100th career win in the Rangers 2-1 win over the Cardinals. At the French Open, American Francis Tiafo was sent home by Matteo Arnaldi in five sets in the fourth round. Top-seeded Aryna Sabalenka eliminated Naomi Osaka in straight sets. And Basketball Hall of Fame coach Rick Adelman, who won more than 1,000 games and took two teams to the NBA Finals, has died at 79. Gethin Coolbaugh, AP Sports.
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11: From the Weatherology Weather Center, I'm meteorologist Jennifer Wojcicki. We'll see sunny skies here for this afternoon with a high in the mid-70s. Winds out of the northeast are on 5 to 10 miles per hour, gusting as high as 20. And then for tonight, mostly clear with a low near 54. By Wednesday, sunshine, high around 82 degrees. And Thursday, plenty of blue skies and sun. We'll see high around 87. That's your latest Chicago weather update. currently, it's 66.
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0: The only well-known artists who did not back out were Flo Rida and Vanilla Ice, who now need to find another way to make $80 that night. And to make this all even crazier, Vanilla and Flo Rida, along with many of the performers who were originally announced, and that includes Morris Day, Young MC, and the aforementioned Milli Vanilli, are represented by the Universal Attractions Agency, which is an agency owned by a man who was unfortunate enough to be named, and everyone please relax when I say this, Jeff Epstein is the guy's name. Okay? This poor bastard. Hey, listen, you know what? I'm not a conspiracy guy, but what if Jeffrey Epstein didn't die and instead chose a fate worse than death, which was being Vanilla Ice's booking agent? Think about it.
1: Jimmy Kimmel, it's 7 minutes after the hour here on the Stephanie Miller Show. I'm Jody Hamilton sitting in for Ms. Miller, and look who we have here.
2: Here comes Mike Nellis, Chicago Tough.
3: That's right.
4: Because now
5: Mike Nellis gets it done.
3: Nellis gets it done.
6: I've become a weird stalking fan with everything you write.
5: Now. Nellis gets it done.
4: Nellis gets it done. Now.
5: Nellis gets it done.
1: You get it done, man.
3: Uh-huh.
1: You definitely do.
7: This is a true story. I'm in D.C. right now, and I had someone shout this at me on the street.
3: Yeah!
1: No,
3: yes!
1: Oh, my God.
3: Our evil plot
7: worked.
3: It was
7: bad. It was bad. I was, like, triggered. I was like a Vietnam-era flashback kind of situation.
1: Hey, man, sorry. There will be shirts soon,
3: yeah.
1: So you're
3: uh-huh.
1: just going to have to deal with it.
7: If I don't get a cut of the merchandise, you're going to hear from my lawyer.
3: Yes.
1: We'll let Ms. Miller know.
3: Yeah.
1: Hi.
7: Hi.
1: You wrote a very interesting piece on AI and AI propaganda that I agree with. I mean, it started without AI, the propaganda and the misinformation, but explain to everybody what your thoughts are on, especially the Kentucky race, because I agree, he should have been reelected. I don't agree with anything other than a couple of things that he's done in Congress.
3: Massey. Yeah.
1: But the fact that he has some integrity and he voted with Donald more often than not anyway, and he still got ousted, I don't get it.
7: Well, it's two-part, right? It's the way that he got ousted and the reason he got ousted, mm-hmm. right? Let's start with the reason, which is he stood up to Donald Trump on the Epstein files. He stood up to Trump on the war in Iran. He stood up to him on the debt and the deficit, not ballooning it with these billionaire tax cuts last summer. And that's admirable, right? And mm-hmm. here's the thing about Massey is, like, you lock him and I in a room, we're not going to agree on much. But what I can admire about a guy is you run for office, you say you believe in these things, you get to Washington, your party betrays you, and you stand up for that anyway and do what you said you were going to do. Let's compare that to, like, a John Fetterman, because
1: right.
7: I get these debates with these guys. Fetterman campaigned as a progressive, said he was going to do X, Y, and Z. Now he's basically just a part of the Republican Party, and they use him like a useful idiot, basically, to try to make us look bad on Fox News all the time. That's different. If Thomas Massey started going on MS Now and mm-hmm. embarrassing the President of the United States, that would be one thing. In this case, his final ground was, I'm not going to stand up and let you cover up for pedos. That's number one. On the way that he lost, which we can talk about the money that was spent, $35 million on that, but the AI-generated video that they did, where they made it look like Thomas Massey and Ilhan Omar and AOC were having a threesome in a hotel, is one of the most disgusting things I've ever seen. And there's no problem in American politics today that's new, quote unquote.
1: Right.
7: It's just that the way that the laws are being abused are so worse, and the advancement of technology is making it dramatically worse. If we don't have Congress start to regulate AI, it's going to go from, like, silly stunts and funny memes and, you know, like the Spencer Pratt stuff, which, like, whatever, it's fine. But we're going to get into a place where people can't tell the basic truth of what's going on.
1: Right.
7: And there are people in Kentucky's 4th Congressional District who I think literally believe that Thomas Massey was cheating on his wife with AOC and Ilhan Omar because there are hyper-realistic images in that ad. It's got to stop. Like, we can't have a democracy that functions that way.
3: How do we stop it?
1: Yeah, I mean, like, I've always questioned with ads regarding politics. Because truth in advertising is important, and a lot of these ads are not truthful, so therefore, shouldn't they be taken down?
7: In theory, the problem is, like, who becomes the barometer of truth, right? Now you've got to appoint some kind of commission. Like, there are countries that have things like that. I think Canada has some version of that. It's a double-edged sword, because you can't, I don't think you can just ban the technology in politics, because what will happen is a good faith actor like the Democrats will follow the rules, a bad faith actor like the Republicans not, and they'll wait for the chips to fall where they may. And we know that Republicans love to break the rules now, hoping that they never get in trouble later or that they just get a slap on the wrist, mm-hmm. which is the biggest problem with their campaign finance laws now. But you need to make the tech companies responsible for this stuff. That's what it's got to be. Everything in Silicon Valley, everything with social media companies, with tech companies, Palantir, AI, what have you, it's all self-regulation at this point.
1: Right.
7: They have bought the politicians in Washington. They're disinterested in doing anything. And we already have a very obvious case study of how dangerous self-regulation with the tech world can be. Because look at social media. Over the last 20 years of American society, just focus it in on our kids for a second. What they're doing to our kids to create anxiety and suicidal ideation sure. and depression yeah. gross. And Meta and these other companies, they know exactly what they're doing. They're basically drug dealers at this point. Mm-hmm. They don't want to be regulated. And I think we all remember that hearing with Mark Zuckerberg where he had to listen to all of the parents who had lost their kids in one way or another. And that's disturbing. Now imagine that on steroids with AI, wiping out jobs all across this country, polluting our democracy, just adding another new element of a cascade of problems that we have in this nation. Because we're just so distanced from ourselves, we're mm-hmm. distanced from our communities, and we're distanced from our elected officials.
1: Well, I read something that Meta's AI that's supposed to help you helped some hackers hack into people's Instagram accounts.
8: Yes, I just read that this
1: the
8: morning.
1: Other day.
8: Yeah.
1: And
8: yeah.
1: that seemed, they said they fixed the problem. Luckily, I'm not famous enough. Plus, mine's only just cat pictures. But that's frightening that's Meta's made. It's supposed to help you with their social media, but it helped hackers hack.
8: And what sucks right now is that Meta is throwing a whole lot of money mm-hmm. at different candidates, wanting to gain their favor.
1: Right.
8: To stop regulation against this sort of thing.
1: I mean, they're begging to be regulated, as far as I'm concerned.
7: I mean, they're begging to be regulated, but it actually just goes to show you that they know that they won't.
1: Right.
7: Because they know that they kill far too many people yep. in Washington for that to ever happen. Like, that's just the bottom line. And it is a tremendous problem right now, and I think the average American is trying to figure out what this new technology, in particular for AI, means for their careers, because mm-hmm. if you're somebody, like, look, all these kids who are booing the commencement speakers that are bringing up AI all around the country, and the way that the conservative movement is being like, oh, these kids are whiners and they don't want to use the technology. It's like, no, they're happy to use the technology, but they don't want to be led by the technology.
1: Right.
7: They don't want their jobs and their careers be eliminated. I did a Newsmax last week or the week before where they asked me about them booing. And I was like, look, I'd be angry too.
1: Yeah.
7: These kids are entering, and they're not kids, by the way. They're 22-year-old adults, okay? They did everything they were supposed to do that was right. They went to college. They did their homework. They took out student loans, $40,000, $50,000, $60,000. Now they're in massive debt. They're entering the worst job market mm-hmm. that we've seen since the 2008 financial crisis, which is when I was in college. And it's an absolute disaster for them. So, of course, they're going to boo when some, like, wealthy tech billionaire gets up there and goes, you should embrace it. It's amazing. Like, it can be amazing. Mm-hmm. Plenty of times I've used ChatGPT or Claude or some other tool, and, like, I've enjoyed the outputs from it. You can find value in
8: sure.
7: it, but it's got to be implemented and have guardrails on it that protect people, and the tech companies have to be well regulated, because they're very open. If you listen to Elon Musk and Bezos and Peter Thiel, they talk about eliminating human labor mm-hmm. from their businesses all the time. What do they think is going to happen when unemployment in this country is 50%?
1: Yeah, nobody's going to buy their products.
7: Nobody's going to buy their products, and there's going to be even – you think the world is unstable now?
1: Yeah.
7: Imagine if 40% of young men don't have jobs.
8: Yeah.
7: It's
8: yeah.
7: not great. It's historically not a great thing.
1: Yeah. No, you're absolutely right. You're absolutely right. So, by the way, you posted about this. Happy Pride, everybody.
8: That's
1: I forgot
8: right.
1: to say that yesterday. Right. Happy
8: yeah.
1: Pride. And – I love what you're talking about with Graham Platner right now. Ken Paxton probably, at least Graham Platner isn't a vegan.
7: That tweet did not take off, but it got a laugh
1: it's
7: from my
1: funny.
7: Wife.
1: It's funny.
8: It got a laugh from me.
1: It's funny.
8: Yeah.
1: It's funny. And I like that you also wrote, my wife has no idea who Graham Platner or Ken Paxton are, and I'm so jealous of her. I'm with you on that one. I am jealous of your wife as well.
7: I mean, I married a civilian. She was a school teacher when we met. Now she's a school administrator. Like, she's a wonderful human being, but, like, she has no idea. We come up at the end of the day, and she'll be like, what happened today? And I'm like, Graham Platner is texting up to 6 women on a website I've never heard of before, and Ken Paxton's protecting child sex predators. So she's like, who are those two people?
8: Oh,
1: to be so
8: blissfully unaware.
1: Blissfully, exactly, to be that. I mean, and the thing with Platner that I found interesting was his wife went out there, not him initially, and corroborated what the leaked story was. And then he comes out and says it's just rumor and gossip. And it's like, did you just throw your wife under the bus for corroborating? I mean, it seems like not the right play on his part. What do you think?
7: I think that was taken out of context and he clarified that piece of it.
8: Yeah.
7: I mean, it's a chaotic situation. I don't know that there's a right way or a wrong way to handle it.
8: Right.
7: What I do know is, like, and I have kind of a nuanced take on Platner, so I find that the pro-Platner community is mad at me and the anti-Platner community is mad at me. Probably me.
1: You're doing something. The right thing then.
7: Exactly. It's just like, look, I want Graham Platner, if he's going to be the nominee and there's a week left, I can't imagine that Janet Mills gets in and this changes. Like, I want him to beat Susan Collins.
1: Yeah.
7: And my view is, I don't know the quality of Graham Platner's character. I don't know the man. What I do know about him, I don't particularly like. And I do have a problem with accidental Nazi tattoo, the lying about it, the cheating on your wife potentially here, and, like, fine. But what I do know is Susan Collins has been in Congress since I was 6 years old, mm-hmm. has no major legislative accomplishments to talk about. And ask the people of Maine, since 1996, that's how long she's been in the United States Senate, is your life better off than it was in the mid-90s? The answer is probably no for the vast majority of people. She voted to save Brett Kavanaugh. She will vote to allow Donald Trump to control our judiciary. I'd rather take a flawed Democrat and deal with the consequences of that, provided that it doesn't get dramatically worse here. Like, if we find out that Platner did something that was non-consensual with somebody else, that's the problem. Then he goes in the category of Swalwell, get him out of my party.
8: Exactly.
1: Absolutely.
7: This particular story is between him and his wife. They can make that decision. It doesn't make me particularly love the guy. Mm-hmm. But in this instance, you know, and I'm certainly not going to be lectured, by the way, by the party of Donald Trump and the party of Ken Paxton. And I'll add two stories that are just very underreported in the last couple weeks. But Max Miller, who's a Republican congressman from Ohio, was accused by his ex-wife of beating her in front of their kids, throwing a pot boiling water. And the point that I make about this all the time is she's the daughter of Senator Bernie Moreno. If you are the daughter of a powerful Republican senator, you are still not safe from these people.
1: Right.
7: And then Ron Fournier, who is the head of students for Trump and a very close Trump ally and very close to Erica Kirk and Charlie Kirk, RIP, he was arrested for the second time for domestic abuse. I don't see any Republicans talking about that. I want zero lecturing from them. We'll police our people. You police your people. Period.
1: No, I'm with you. Any Republican that goes after Platner right now. Come on.
8: Yeah.
1: You know.
8: The thing I like about Platner, yes, he absolutely has problems. However, when he speaks directly to the people of Maine, his ideas and the things he says make so much sense.
1: Yeah.
8: And I think that's why the people of Maine are still sticking with him, because as a candidate, you know, in the issues, he's great.
7: Well, I think it's like, look, I would frame it, this is the same thing as Trump to me.
1: Uh-huh.
7: It's like, if the system and our institutions were functioning and you were like, this works for me by and large, it might be unhappy, but it still works, you know, I buy into it, then you're going to start to care about character, you're going to care about whether or not they're cheating on their wife, et cetera. Again, I'm not justifying those things, all right?
8: Right,
7: to me, a real man doesn't cheat on their wife. To me, a real man does not ever put their hands on a woman, period, does not, you know, engage with, you know, protecting child sex predators like Trump and Ken Paxton certainly have. But it is you're going to make a decision that's best for you. And for Platner, he has good economic messaging. He seems real to the people of Maine. Maine is not a hugely populous state. So by the time this race is over, every Mainer is going to have met the guy two or three times, looked him in the eye, which none of us have done. As far as I know, I've never met the guy. I don't know him personally.
1: Yeah.
7: So they're going to make that determination. And again, so far as there's not more things out there that cross that line. And that line for me is going to be like consent, violence, that kind of thing. Once I hit that line, then it's like, forget it. And I'm not involved in this race at all, by the way. I want nothing to do with it. I'm going to go focus on getting Peggy Flanagan elected to the Senate of Minnesota.
1: There you go.
7: Enough about Peggy Flanagan, in my opinion. She's fantastic. We're spending way too much time on Grant Platner, but I want him to win over Susan Collins. She sucks. That's the bottom line.
1: She does. You're absolutely correct, sir. And thank you so much for being on with me. And you will be back with Ms. Miller next week.
8: That's correct.
1: And I will be sitting in for young Chris Lavoie. So I will see you again next week. All right.
7: See you next week.
1: Have a good one.
8: Thanks, Mike. Bye.
1: It is 20 minutes after the hour. This portion of the Stephanie Miller Show is brought to you by the Money Bat.
8: It's right out there.
1: Yeah. 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
8: Oh, my God.
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1: It is 26 minutes after the hour on The Stephanie Miller Show. 323-410-0458 is the number. I'm Jody Hamilton sitting in for Ms. Miller. Hey, Bill from New Jersey, you want to get in on the AI conversation?
2: AI?
1: Yeah.
2: Yeah. Like everything, it will be defeated at some point. You know, I'm sure there are people working on, plenty of people working on it right now, how to undo what AI does, because anything that can be done by man can be undone by man.
1: Sure.
2: And the hard part is how long is that going to take? But you know, every single pixel that you look at has a history to it,
1: mm-hmm.
2: and it can all be unlocked. And how many technologies have failed, like blocking you from being. Stealing their stuff and everything, and so it's just a matter of technology. And I don't want to sound like too casual about it, but and it may take some time, but it's not going to be rule us. It's going to do some damage and stuff, but sure, there's plenty of people already trying to hack it and figure it out. And soon it'll come to the Bitcoin market with their blockchain. You know, that's just technology that will be defeated at some point.
1: Well, it's, I don't want necessarily all AI to be defeated. Like we were saying,
3: yes.
1: It can be helpful for, like,
3: enhancing things.
1: Like my mammogram people,
3: yes.
1: They use AI.
4: Yeah.
1: They run my mammogram through AI, and then a radiologist also looks at it.
3: Yeah,
1: it's
3: really helpful for enhancing jobs, but there's a couple aspects though that are extremely negative. For one, data centers,
1: yes,
3: and those data centers are destroying communities.
1: Mm-hmm.
3: They are making it so the people who live in those neighborhoods don't have access to clean drinking water.
1: Mm-hmm.
3: Clean water for cleaning.
4: It also makes their electricity bills go sky high.
1: Because why aren't the data centers paying for that extra? And why do the residents have to do that? Why
4: because,
1: does the company not have to?
4: Because until they can build more power plants, electricity is a finite resource.
3: So I want people to realize, yes, AI. Oh, we will get over it. I do agree with what the caller was saying. However, there are things in play right now that are so out of our control and so insanely dangerous that people are not paying attention to that we need to start caring about. When it comes to having sympathy and having empathy for other people in the United States and
1: mm-hmm.
3: caring about, your brothers and your sisters over in mm-hmm. in Georgia or wherever, we need to start caring about this, and we
1: mm-hmm.
3: need to start speaking out against this because it is terrible and they are destroying the environment in other ways that it's just... It's insane how many people don't know.
4: Right.
1: No, I agree. I mean, it's true. I mean, and a lot of MAGA country are saying not in my backyard. And these are the best NIMBYs ever. It's about time NIMBYs did something right.
3: Right. Yeah.
1: You know. All right. It's 29 minutes after the hour. Charlie Pierce coming up on the Stephanie Miller Show.

0: I'm Jessica Ettinger, CNBC. A winning day on Wall Street to start the month of June. New closing highs for the major averages. President Trump says negotiations with Iran are back on and oil pulled back. The Dow was up 46 points. Salesforce shares led it higher. They were up more than 9%. The S&P 500 index added 19 points. The Nasdaq added 114 points this afternoon. Shares of Dell were up 10%, Micron another 6%, NVIDIA was up 6% as well. Companies whose shares hit fresh all-time highs today include Goldman Sachs, Morgan Stanley, FedEx, and IBM. Markets started the day trading lower on a report that Iran had stopped all negotiations with the U.S., but that appeared to turn around. Anthropic has filed to issue shares to the public, an initial public offering for the first time. Jessica Ettinger, CNBC.
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0: Center. I'm meteorologist Jennifer Wojcicki. We'll see sunny skies here for this afternoon with a high in the mid-70s. Winds out of the northeast are on 5 to 10 miles per hour, gusting as high as 20. And then for tonight, mostly clear with a low near 54. By Wednesday, sunshine, a high around 82 degrees. And Thursday, plenty of blue skies and sun. We'll see a high around 87. That's your latest Chicago weather update. Currently, it's 67.
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2: Autocrats generally, particularly those autocrats who have narcissistic personality disorder and are sociopaths, as is, in my opinion, Trump, typically do not tolerate high-profile people around them. 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
7: We in this moment right now are required, and I feel this so strongly, to hold equal parts grief for what we are losing as a country and hope for what is possible. And it is a hard moment to be an organizer. It is a hard moment to be a citizen, a community participant. And that is exactly why we have to continue to drive a narrative and to drive actions that allow us to say we are better than this. Our country is better than throwing 16 million people off healthcare. Full stop. We don't want this. There are folks across both parties who are getting together to say, oh, actually, we do love our neighbor. We do care about what happens in our community. And it is on us to continue to pressure them.
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10: That Trump says he will table his $2 billion MAGA slush fund, but a promise from Trump is worthless. If Trump and Republicans are truly abandoning this corrupt scheme, they should have zero problem banning it in law.
11: Amen, Chuck Schumer. It's 34 minutes after the hour on the Stephanie Miller Show. I'm Jody Hamilton sitting in for Ms. Miller, and look who is here with us.
12: There's only one man now that understands. And that's the author of Idiot America.
11: Pierce. Charlie Pierce, political columnist for Esquire.com.
13: Why is everybody always laughing with me?
11: Hello, Charles. How are you?
14: Good morning, Jody Hamilton.
11: Good morning, Charlie Pierce.
14: Bella!
15: Bella's back.
16: I am.
15: Yes.
14: Bella's back, and there's going to be trouble. Hey, La, hey, La.
11: So, Charles, as Chuck Schumer...
14: Oh, by the way, that guy Bill Pulte who's going to run...
11: Let's talk about him.
14: Yeah. First of all, he's not giving up his job at Fannie Mae.
11: What?
14: He's going to have both jobs.
15: Oh, my God. I didn't read that part.
14: Director of Intelligence is like an important job or anything. But I don't know which one of them will be his side gig.
11: Lord.
14: Except that I'm terrified that one day we're going to find out that one of the mullahs just got a home loan.
15: Yeah.
11: There you go. You know what? I wouldn't put it
14: past
11: these
14: people. But he's the guy who thought up the strategy of ginning up those phony mortgage fraud suits.
11: Oh.
14: Against Eric Swalwell and Letitia James.
11: Oh, yes, now that's why I know. Yeah.
14: From the Federal Reserve, whose name I can never remember.
11: Right.
14: He was the mastermind behind those.
11: Right. Now, that's where his name was in my brain. Thank you for reminding me of that. So you were talking.
14: This is a bad hire, and yeah. You know, he shouldn't be confirmed. He has two federal jobs. He's not qualified for either one of them.
11: Right.
14: It's amazing.
11: Do you think that Cassidy, Tillis, and Cornyn will all vote against him because they're free?
14: I think that's the first test of this alleged Gang of Six.
11: Mm-hmm.
14: You know,
11: I mean, I hope so, you know, because they don't need Donald. I know they're afraid of his MAGAs, but, you know, that's no reason not to have a spine.
14: I agree.
11: So Chuck Schumer talks like breaking news was yesterday that Donald says, I'm not going to do the slush fund. But nobody said anything about him not being audited anymore, because that's part of the settlement in air quotes.
14: You know, I think that's what he really wanted anyway.
11: Right.
14: I mean, he doesn't really care about the January 6th defendants because they're other people, and he doesn't care about other people.
11: Right, right. No, and it's just disgusting what, I mean, the DOJ said they're going to abide by the court ruling, but they've reopened the case, so this is going to be a different thing. That could take out the whole IRS not auditing him and his family for the rest of their lives so that they can crime.
14: Yeah, as far as I can tell, his grandchildren are immunized against IRS action.
11: Yeah, it's his family. So, anybody in his family. So Mary Trump should be happy.
16: Yeah.
14: Hey, there we go. I didn't even think of that.
11: She should be very happy. She's part of the family. I did see something funny, though, in New York. Joyce Vance and Mary Trump walked by a sign that said, get rid of Trump and Vance.
16: Yeah. That's awesome.
11: I know. And they're like, not this Vance and not this Trump, but, you know, the other ones. So I thought that was very funny of them to do.
14: I continually get Joyce Vance and Bob McQuaid mixed up.
11: They work together, so that could be why.
14: Well, the way I remember is Joyce Vance is the one with the chickens.
11: Yeah, she does have the chickens, and her hair's longer.
14: Yes.
11: Just so you know what she looks like. So with the Schumer has laid out plans to kill the slush fund if it's – he's right. I think it should be codified in law that this can't happen.
14: Yeah, well, you know, Norm Eisen, who's like been one of the primary illegal gadflies against this administration, is suing them over it. Because he doesn't trust them when they say that they're dumping it.
11: Right.
14: He thinks they're postponing it until the smoke clears, and then they'll find some other way to do it. But
11: yeah.
14: So I don't think anyone's taking. I mean, I'm happy they're not going to do it right away.
11: Mm-hmm.
14: But I don't think anyone's taking their denials seriously.
11: You can't with these people. You can't. I mean,
14: when it comes to money, absolutely not.
11: Yeah, especially when it comes to money. And with the IRS thing, when they said, you can just basically crime, all I thought was, why doesn't he add into this settlement, in air quotes, I can kill somebody on Fifth Avenue and not be prosecuted? I mean, why not?
14: That's right. He can, you know, he can, well, he's already, as long as he does it in pursuit of his, you know, his
11: presidential duties
14: of the job of president,
11: right?
14: He's fine. John Roberts is, you know. He's fine with that.
11: But, I mean, it's like, because criming is criming, and so they're basically, the IRS said, sure, commit crimes, because you know, my dad said, you know you've made it when you get audited. he said, you know you've made a lot of money once you've gotten audited, which I find funny.
17: That is funny.
11: I've always found that very funny. It's like, yay, we've been audited. No.
14: And by the way, I took journalism law. Mm-hmm. In journalism school before your mom's case.
16: Yeah.
11: Ah.
16: Yeah.
11: So you didn't have to study it.
14: It was not in my big book.
11: You did not have to study it. I did have to study a case, though, BMI.
14: Well, I studied it by reading about it.
11: Right.
14: But.
16: Yeah. I studied it in summer of 1992 is when I took my comm law class.
11: Yeah, I took an entertainment law class, so I didn't have to. Okay. I knew it anyway, but I didn't have to study it.
16: Well,
11: but
16: you kind of lived it.
11: I did.
16: Yeah.
11: But I did study.
14: Did you sit in on the trial and stuff?
11: No, we were in Hawaii at the time. I was in school. I was 14 when they went to trial, finally. It was, yeah, we were on the Big Island at the time. I saw it on television because it was televised.
16: Sure.
11: I remember her haircut and everything.
16: And that's right when, Entertainment Tonight started. So Entertainment Tonight was
11: they had
16: covering
11: it everywhere.
16: That trial. Yeah.
11: They sure were. Uh-huh. They sure were. So did I assume you saw that Mam Dani has repealed bedtime for kids because of the Knicks games?
14: I mean, that's straight out of, like, Fiorello LaGuardia reading the funny papers.
11: Yeah.
16: Yes, it is.
11: It is. Uh-oh, we lost him.
16: Uh-oh.
11: Uh-oh.
16: Oh, no.
11: Oh, no. Oh, no, we've lost Charlie.
16: Okay.
11: He's gone away somewhere.
16: Let's see.
11: So, so he was writing earlier. He said, Republicans' party line immigration enforcement is stuck because of Donald's stupid slush fund. And there's a mini rebellion. This is why he's thinking that Bill Cassidy and others will vote to make this illegal. And it doesn't seem legal to begin with, right?
17: No.
11: I mean, the IRS saying, sure, go ahead, commit
17: crimes.
11: Like, come on. And the other thing is because it's technically not a settlement at this moment in time, because no judge has signed off on it, and that's the only way you can do that, it can be taken away because it's not legal at the moment. So, oh, there he is. He's back.
14: I do not know what happened.
16: Okay.
11: That's okay.
16: Wait, you're back. You're back.
11: That's all that matters. I missed you so much.
14: I was terrible. Oh, Jody.
11: So what do you think of the potential of Joe Rogan being hired for 60 Minutes? We don't think he's going to do it because he's making too much money. And
16: won't move to New York.
11: And it's is enjoying working for himself.
14: Well, I mean, he's not going to join there as a reporter, is he?
11: They want him to be a commentator. Yeah, commentator, yeah.
14: Yeah, Barry's going to, like, you know, lard up the lineup with a bunch of quote-unquote influencers. Hey, boy, do I hate that word.
11: Yeah. So do I. I hate lawfare and weaponization,
14: too. I did not get in this business to be an influencer.
11: Right.
14: You know?
11: Right.
14: I got into this business to be a reporter.
11: Right.
14: I did not get into this business to create content across many platforms.
11: Right.
14: You know, I got into this to be a writer. That's my old fuddy-duddy coming out.
11: That's okay. I agree with you. I hate the term influencer, and especially when it first started and people would go to, like, bed and breakfast and expect to get stuff for free because they're an influencer. And
14: well,
11: they
14: get recognized, you know, on their chyrons now.
11: Yeah.
14: You know, social media influencer.
11: Ugh.
14: Oh, okay.
11: Hey, if you do something funny, I'm down with that. But, you know, people buy things based on someone just saying buy it. I mean, it's advertising, I suppose, and they get paid for that. But, yeah, it's ridiculous. So I heard a rumor that Serena Williams might be back to play tennis.
16: I think it's more than a rumor. I think it's been confirmed.
11: Yeah, that's pretty cool.
14: That would be cool. I mean, is she going to come back for Wimbledon or what?
16: No, she's coming back for...
11: She's going to play a doubles tournament?
16: Yes.
11: On grass.
16: In London, but it's not at Wimbledon. It's at the other thing.
11: It's another grass court, which...
14: Oh, okay.
16: Yeah.
11: But, you know,
14: well, if she comes back to play doubles, that'd be great.
11: Yeah.
14: Because, you know, like Martina played doubles till she was, you know, almost 50.
11: Yeah, and she's 44, I believe, Serena is. When I was listening to the news breaking this morning, I was like, she's won 23 Grand Slam titles.
14: I know.
16: Mm-hmm.
11: Seven at Wimbledon alone.
14: And long ago when I was still covering tennis and you were just hearing, about the Williams sisters, everybody talked about Venus. And Serena was kind of this afterthought.
11: Right. I remember. It was all Venus for the longest time.
14: Yeah. Venus started having like knee trouble and stuff and. All of a sudden, this freight train came up behind her.
11: Yeah, she's, I mean, watching her play, her on the worst day, she's still just incredible, this woman. She's such an athlete. It's amazing. And 44, I mean, it's harder. It's just harder to move. But she's lost weight because I've seen the commercials.
16: Yes.
11: So, you know, she's probably.
16: The GLP-1 commercials
11: the Roe commercials, I think.
14: Is she on the Fat Shot?
11: She's on one of them.
16: She's a spokesperson for
11: She's a spokesperson for Roe, which sells the drugs. So.
14: Oh, okay.
11: Yeah, like I think Charles Barkley's on there, too, a few other people. She's lost 35 pounds, according to the commercials. So she's obviously in slightly better shape, but you know she's training like crazy because she's an amazing athlete, and I wish her well. I hope she does play until she's in her 50s. I think that would be fantastic.
14: Fill the arena, that's for sure.
11: She will put butts in the seats. That's for darn sure. All right, Charlie, thank you so much for being on with me as usual. And
14: You will be in the Christopher chair next week.
16: That's right.
11: I shall be bothering you next week, and you will be back with the lady.
16: Yes.
14: Oh, that will be fun.
16: And I will be at the University of Nebraska Dairy Store that you recommended.
14: There you go.
16: Yes.
14: Oh, that's good stuff.
16: But apparently they have the best ice cream in Nebraska. So.
11: Well, there you go.
16: Yes.
14: They have the best ice cream on the plains.
16: I think you're right.
11: Well, that sounds yummy. Bring some back.
16: Okay.
11: All right. Thank you, Charlie.
14: Bye-bye now.
11: Bye. It is 46 minutes after the hour. 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

0: It is 52 minutes after the hour on the Stephanie Miller Show. 323-410-0458 is the number. I'm Jody Hamilton sitting in for Ms. Miller along with Bella with a Z, Chris and Lonnie.
1: Hi, Lonnie.
0: And the dogs were in here and they were adorable and I did not spoil them, I swear.
1: They had snacks.
0: Well, the boys had more than the girl.
1: Okay.
0: Laura in Virginia, hi.
2: Hi. Oh, my gosh. I'm so glad to talk to you guys just in time before my work meeting. Thank you for keeping us entertained and informed while stuff's out. I just learned this weekend, so probably a lot of people don't realize, there are actually two organizations. There is an official America 250, which is a nonpartisan organization created by Congress 10 years ago to do the planning and coordinating.
0: Right.
2: And all those funds that it receives must be accounted for publicly.
0: Right.
2: In contrast, Trump created this Freedom 250 specifically by him to solicit donations for Trump-related projects. It's basically a super PAC and fundraising arm for him. But the worst thing is that I just also learned that in Congress, in that big benefit billionaire bill that they passed last year, the GOP directed the Department of Interior to spend $150 million on the country's birthday, but it did not specify if that money should go to the America 250 or Trump's 250.
0: Oh.
2: So, in theory, Trump can take that money, any money that the Interior gives to Freedom 250, and use it however he wants it, and keep it, even keeping it for himself, because there's no congressional oversight of his self-created organization. It's just more grifting. It's crazy.
0: Yeah.
2: Our taxpayer money.
0: It is. It is. You're absolutely right. No, that's ridiculous. I mean, and that's part of the reason all these other people dropped out of the music side, at least, is because they thought it was the other thing. They didn't realize it was Donald's thing.
1: Right.
0: And the disgusting thing that they're putting on the White House lawn. Did you see Pete Souza? A bunch of MAGAs were posting pictures of a concert that was on the White House lawn for Obama, a July 4th concert. And he goes, I don't know why you're using this, because what's being built right now is going to ruin the lawn. It's going to cost millions of dollars. We made it when they did it, we made sure that the lawn wasn't going to be destroyed and all these other things. Donald, this isn't the own that you think it is, Pete Souza said. He's like, no, this is not the same thing. Yeah. I mean, it's so gross what they're doing. It's just somebody posted the you know, before and afters of what it looks like now and what it used to look like. And they said, it looks like a meth addict moved in.
1: Yeah, it does.
0: It really does. Because, I mean,
3: meth project.
0: Oh, yeah. There was a guy that lived in my house for a little bit, total tweaker.
1: Oh.
0: To a point where he took apart a television.
4: Yeah.
0: And I was like, don't do that.
4: No, it's meth projects.
0: Oh, yeah. And he ruined some sheets just to kind of separate the room he was staying in. And I'm like, please don't do that. And he threw a bunch of our lawn chairs into our pool.
1: Why?
0: I don't know.
3: So he could get them out later.
0: Maybe.
3: Genuinely.
0: Or clean
3: so he
0: them.
3: Could go do them. Play something.
0: I mean, and his last name was Wright, R-I-G-H-T. And I'm like, you are not Mr. Wright.
1: No.
0: You are poorly named.
1: Yeah.
0: Very, very poorly named. I was not a fan of his. Well, hi, Clyde. Clyde wants more. He wants more stuff.
4: Don't you, buddy? Well, I'll give you some later, okay?
3: God,
4: don't
3: now
4: tell
3: that
4: your mother.
3: We're talking about math, I'm just...
5: He can't keep getting away with it! He can't keep getting away with it!
3: So I need to drop that in there.
0: Yeah. So true. That's perfect.
3: And
0: so
3: now we can move on.
0: Yes, I love that. So, okay, you remember Doge?
1: Yeah.
0: Okay. Right now, FEMA is shorthanded going into... Because hurricane season started, I believe, technically yesterday. This is the smallest disaster workforce since 2021. 15 vacancies in the top emergency management job right now.
3: Awesome.
0: You know, U.S. is less prepared for this hurricane season than it was at the start of last year's quiet summer and fall. FEMA has lost a lot of higher-level people with a lot of experience and a lot of knowledge over the past year and a half, and its staffing all the way around has dropped drastically. And we're expecting an El Nino coming in, which means the Hawaii's going to be hit pretty hard. Not that he cares about Hawaii.
3: No.
0: But he doesn't even care about the Carolinas. They're still trying to get help.
3: Wasn't Hawaii also just hit really hard a couple months ago?
0: Oh, yeah, bad rains.
3: Yes. And there was flooding everywhere and damage to so many people's houses, and they were not given any help by the federal government.
0: No, because Donald doesn't care because they didn't vote for him.
3: No.
0: And that's the thing. He's such an... I mean, he's still not helping the Carolinas, and that was almost 2 years, a year and some change ago.
1: Yeah.
0: And so he responds and doesn't even care about his own voters. So, I mean, this is not surprising when it comes to what's going on. Plus, all the we didn't talk about it much yesterday, all the lawyers that have left the DOJ that are good, solid lawyers, that's not good.
1: And now we're left with the trash.
0: We are.
3: Yeah.
0: I mean, luckily, when it's an appointment, the next, hopefully, Democratic president can get rid of all these appointees, and then it's, but it's your rank-and-file lawyers that I'm concerned about that quit.
1: The nonpartisan ones. The career people.
0: Yeah.
1: That, you know, they have institutional knowledge, and there's no institutional knowledge inside the Department of Justice anymore. And that's a huge loss.
0: It is. It's a loss to all of us. Yeah. And hopefully, some of them will come back. Once we get a reasonable administration back in control, but who knows?
1: You know what? Who would want to live that way?
0: Yeah, I would.
1: You know, if you're a career person in D.C., and now all of a sudden your job is at risk depending on who's the president?
3: Yeah.
1: I just want to get out of government altogether.
0: I wouldn't join the government if that's the case, because he's becoming allowed to fire anybody at will, so, which is insane to me.
1: Right. Yeah. You don't maintain good people that way.
0: No, not at all.
1: They'll all run to the private sector, and they should.
0: I wouldn't blame him one bit. It is 58 minutes after the hour, right back on the Stephanie Miller Show.
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13: AP News. Good morning, I'm Ed Donahue. Secretary of State Marco Rubio is testifying before Congress for the first time since the start of the Iran war. There were protesters in the halls of Congress.
14: Rubio dies! People die!
13: Rubio told senators the U.S. remains the world's sole global superpower. He was asked about Iran.
15: There is the prospect before us, which could happen today, it could happen tomorrow, it could happen next week, that for the first time, certainly in my memory, they have agreed to negotiate aspects of their nuclear program that just a month ago, just a year ago, they were refusing to even mention, much less enter into discussions about.
13: It's two semi-official news agencies say Iran stopped communicating with mediators after Israel threatened to bomb Beirut as it continues to fight Iran-backed Lebanese militia Hezbollah. Homeland Security Secretary Mark Wayne Mullen is set to appear in the Senate to discuss the agency's budget. Acting Attorney General Todd Blanche is set to return to Capitol Hill after the Trump administration signaled it was pausing plans to move forward with a nearly $1.8 billion fund that could compensate allies of President Trump who believe they've been unjustly investigated and prosecuted. President Trump's choice for acting National Intelligence Director to replace Tulsi Gabbard is Bill Pulte, the Federal Housing Finance Director. The president pointed him out at a rally last week.
16: And where is Mr. Pulte? Right here, Pulte. He's done a great job, that guy. See, these people know you. You're becoming very famous.
13: The president says Pulte has deep experience managing the most sensitive matters in America. Russian forces launched a massive aerial attack on Kyiv and other Ukrainian cities. Officials say at least 18 civilians were killed. Marta Kostyuk, the top clay player this season and a strong supporter of Ukraine, has reached her first major semifinal at the French Open. She faces Russian Mira Andreeva next. This is AP News. Kenya's president is defending the plan for a U.S. Ebola quarantine center in its country.
17: A move that led to protests despite a court order blocking the ban. William Ruto said the U.S. had a long-standing partnership with Kenya on health matters and that the quarantine facility at Laikipia Air Base was one of 24 such facilities that had been established in the event of an Ebola outbreak in the country. Some Kenyans had opposed the news of the new facility after the U.S. said last week that no American Ebola patient would be allowed to return home and that patients would instead be quarantined in Kenya. The U.S. intends to commit $13 million to the partnership with Kenya. I'm Charles de Ledesma.
13: A bear injured four people in a Japanese residential area in the latest case of attacks by the animals in that region. Two men who work for Fukushima Steelworks and a third employee of another company in Japan suffered minor injuries. A woman who lives nearby was also attacked. I'm Ed Donahue.
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19: From the Weatherology Weather Center, I'm meteorologist Jennifer Wojcicki. We'll see sunny skies here for this afternoon with a high in the mid-70s. Winds out of the northeast are on 5 to 10 miles per hour, gusting as high as 20. And then for tonight, mostly clear with a low near 54. By Wednesday, sunshine high around 82 degrees. And Thursday, plenty of blue skies and sun. We'll see high around 87. That's your latest Chicago weather update. Currently, it's 67.
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0: Even if you're just looking to mix it up by voting for a celebrity, there are so many celebrities who live here, all of whom would be better choices for mayor than Spencer Pratt. Steve Guttenberg would be a better mayor than Spencer Pratt. Weird Al would be a better mayor.
1: Yes.
0: Magic Johnson would be a great mayor.
2: Yeah.
0: The Accidentes billboard guy. Next to the lady on the insurance.
3: Adriana's insurance.
4: Yes.
0: Literally, anyone from the cast of The Hills would be a better mayor than Spencer Pratt.
2: The Accidentes guy.
1: Yes.
2: Definitely.
1: Absolutely.
3: Adriana's insurance, please. Where are you, girl?
2: Yeah.
3: Step up.
1: Jacob and Ronnie.
2: Yes. Jake. Call Jacob.
1: Jacob and Ronnie.
2: No.
3: Oh, no.
1: Because the jingle sounded for the longest time like Jacob and Ronnie. Sounded to me like Jacob and Ronnie, like it was two people.
3: 1-800.
2: No, those are the Law Brothers.
3: 6-7-8-9. Oh, Jacob.
1: Very nice.
2: Those
1: Very
2: are the
1: nice.
2: Law Brothers you're thinking of.
1: Maybe.
2: Yeah.
1: But I've always thought that he was just two other people. It was him and another guy. And then I saw his name spelled. I'm like, oh, that's a weird last name to try to jingle.
3: We need Sweet James.
1: Sweet James, baby.
3: Where are you? Please?
2: Sweet James and that scruffy beard of his.
3: Step up. Step up to the plate, babe. It's your time.
1: It that's is. Right. It totally is time. So this is disconcerting. The FBI agents are visiting homes of 2020 Wisconsin election officials.
2: Why?
1: Okay, so they have interviewed current and former officials about the 2020 election. Get over it, Donald. They're concerned because of what happened. Okay, so they're going to Milwaukee to see if any agents, officials are going into Milwaukee to see if any agents are trying to seize the ballots, because apparently in Milwaukee they maintain its absentee ballots in a way that could allow agents to determine who votes for whom.
2: Okay.
1: So that's really bad. The Justice Department, as we know, is going after Wayne County, Michigan. So far, they haven't gotten them, but they did get ballots out of Fulton County, Georgia. And then what's-his-face in Riverside County took, what, 500,000 ballots here, which is illegal. You have no right to them. So we'll see. I mean, Donnie, by the way, you lost the election fair and square. And there are concerns that you didn't win the next one fair and square. I know I'm not a conspiracy theorist, but it really does seem like something was amiss, especially after what Elon's girlfriend is saying, whether she's truthful or not, I don't know, but ex-girlfriend, excuse me. An appeals court has blocked, thankfully, Donald's transgender military ban.
2: That's right.
1: Now, it's not a full block, but it's for people that are currently serving It's not people that were already forced out. It's not going to help them or anybody trying to join right now. That's still a ban. But so the appeals court partially blocked it because the language of the policy was, quote, unabashedly demeaning, and that its policy stigmatizes transgender persons as inherently unfit, and its conclusions bear no relation to fact. That's excellent. The Pentagon policy enacted by Keg Breath stated that people with gender dysphoria are unfit for military service because, among other things, the character of such persons, which is in those words, it's in his words, is inconsistent with the high standards of honesty, humility, and integrity. Coming from Keg Breath, the guy that is firing people because they're ladies or not white, or not promoting, that's what he's doing. He's not promoting people. The Trump administration has not attempted to defend or provide any factual basis for these disparaging characterizations of American citizen, and has not contested that the plaintiff appellees, that's the right word, look like Applebee's for a minute.
2: Applebee's?
1: Uh-huh. who are currently serving, have served honorably and pose no threat to national security, even though they happen to be transgender. I mean, the fact of the matter is, just being transgender doesn't mean you're in Astrella Clymer, was she Air Force? I forget.
2: I think she was, yes.
1: Yeah, I think she was.
2: Yep. And I have a friend who's a trans man who is in the Navy right now. He doesn't know what's going on.
1: I mean, yeah. I mean, I'm glad that this is in his favor, because that's scary. I mean, again, it's your job.
2: Right.
1: And a lot of people want to do this and be career at it. And you want to keep these people that want to be doing this.
2: Absolutely.
1: We have an all-volunteer so far, Army and Navy and Air Force and Marines and National Guard for that matter. So until they reinstate the draft, this is everybody that joins wants to be there, which inherently says they're good people that want to help this country.
2: Yeah.
1: So it should not matter whether they are trans or not. It should matter that they can do the job and do it and keep our country secure. I don't think that's too hard to ask for people to do. Hi, Seth, the homo of hope. How are you?
4: I'm good. Hello, heteros X and Z and hetero adjacent Chris. You're all doing an amazing job.
1: Thank you.
4: Welcome back, Bella.
1: Thanks.
4: So a couple of things. I want to talk about two Senate races.
1: Mm-hmm.
4: Okay, the first one, okay, Plattner in Maine. I think Mike Nellis got it done right. I think in the list of flaws that a candidate could have, that sexing a woman is low, very low on the list, and where he may have hurt one woman, his wife, and they're working it out, I hope. But the biggest flaw is Susan Collins, who has hurt thousands of women by voting for Kavanaugh. So let's keep that in perspective.
1: Yeah.
4: And then the other one, I want to talk about John Ossoff.
1: Yeah.
4: I think, I've always thought he's amazing. I feel like I'm watching John Kennedy. I'm dating myself, but at least I'm dating. I think like when I watch him, like he's so inspirational. Like Lawrence did like a 5-minute cover of him yesterday. And again, he's so like Pete Buttigieg, so on point, so clear, charismatic that if.
1: Hello?
2: He's gone. He's gone.
1: No. I didn't touch it, I swear.
2: And it's not the problem that we have.
1: No.
2: No.
1: Call back, Seth. Okay, now that's not working.
2: No.
1: Uh-oh. I'm going to go away now.
2: Yeah.
1: Restart this. That's the plan is to restart. It's now a circle of death.
2: Oh, now we got
1: a,
2: yeah.
1: Now we have a circle of death.
2: This
1: is fun. Isn't that fun?
3: I have insider information that Joe Rogan was.
1: What? You're back?
3: Hello?
2: Oh no.
3: Joe Rogan was not brought up in any meetings, apparently, and not in circulation to take over Anderson Cooper's spot.
2: Okay.
1: Interesting that the story. Where was the story from? I threw it away.
2: I saw it on media.
3: It was probably a conversation.
1: Like trial
3: happened.
1: Balloon, maybe, that just went up.
3: I'm sure it happened. Like, it was a conversation that happened somewhere.
1: Right.
3: At some point.
1: Right.
3: Within the last couple days, but it's not.
1: Okay.
3: That's not going to happen.
1: Well, I mean, it does, like we were saying earlier, it doesn't make sense. The man controls his own everything. Why would he want to work for anybody else?
3: He has built such a massive conglomerate for himself to the point where he does not have to rely on legacy media to keep him afloat.
1: Right.
3: In the same way that people like Don Lemon and Joy Reid have been able to leave that space and build something for themselves, I think it's really important. I hate to say it because I hate Joe Rogan. I hate that man. I can't stand him. Say what you want, though. He has built something pretty amazing that only a few people will ever be able to accomplish.
1: Absolutely.
3: You know?
2: That story is no longer at Mediaite.
1: They took it down.
3: Yeah.
1: Mm-hmm. Oh,
3: yeah,
1: well.
3: I don't think it's.
1: Okay.
3: Yeah.
1: Well, at least they took it down.
3: Well, rest assured it's not going to happen.
1: Right.
2: Yeah.
1: Exactly.
3: That's the important thing.
1: Exactly.
2: That was a stupid idea.
1: Yeah.
2: If it even was an idea in the first place.
3: I don't know if it was.
2: Yeah.
1: Okay. All right. Seth, you're back. I'm so sorry. I don't know what happened.
4: Yeah, I could still hear you guys, but Krista said the whole thing froze, but I'm not sure where I left off with you guys, but instead of talking about the flawed candidate, I want to talk about the ceiling candidates, because I think that John Ossoff, I think if Keisha Lance Bottoms wins the governorship, so she would have if he were to run for president, she would be able to appoint a Democratic senator.
1: Sure.
4: Otherwise he needs to wait because he can't leave the Senate, but he could replace Chuck Schumer as the leader. That guy he's magic. He is magic. And I really feel like he is like what we need. So I just want to talk about our great ones for a minute since so much of our attention go to all the ones where there are flaws. So, but speaking of great ones, you are the great ones. You are all doing an amazing job in Stephanie's absence. And I'm sure she's somewhere watching, thinking, "Oh my God, am I going to be replaced?" so
1: we've got even Phoebe right here, so you know
2: her name's on the show, so I don't think she'll be replaced.
3: I think she's fine.
1: Yeah, she's probably going to be okay.
2: Yeah,
4: she will be. And I want to give a shout out to hubby Lonnie over there in the corner on his fabulous camera work. You guys make everybody's day. So I love you all, and I just wanted to touch base.
2: All right.
1: All right, honey. Thank you. Oh, he's the best. He just
2: Seth? Oh, yeah.
1: He's the best. He really is. He's fun to book. And he gave me a ride home when I wasn't feeling well at the last march.
2: Oh,
3: wow.
1: Yeah, it was really sweet of him because we met at this one place, this one corner, and we were hanging out together. I couldn't. Something was wrong with me. Mm-hmm. And it was only a mile and a half walk. I mean, dude, I can do that in my sleep, right?
2: Yeah.
1: But I just wasn't feeling well, and I was getting ready to go home, and he and his husband were leaving, and he goes, "Do you want to ride?" And I'm like, "Yes, please." And it was much, I mean, when Lonnie knew, when I came home, I was just like a mess, and right. I still don't know what was wrong with me.
2: Yeah.
1: Still don't know what was wrong with me. Okay, so Mark Halperin reports Republicans are going bonkers watching Donald screw up the midterms, and I cannot be happier.
2: Oh, yeah.
1: I mean, when Mike Nellis's piece on AI, he said, look, Democrats, don't be giddy over what's going on the Republican side for the AI stuff, because it can happen to us, too.
2: Yeah, totally.
1: You know, I mean, just the misinformation that was going on with the Bernie Hillary stuff, you know, and that wasn't AI. That was just regular propaganda being boosted against the Bernie voters and the Hillary people.
2: Yeah, AI supercharges propaganda that's already been there.
1: And that thing he said about the three-way that was suggested, that's disgusting.
2: I didn't hear anything about that one.
1: Well, we don't live in Kentucky, that's why. It should have made national news, though, I think, because that's just gross.
2: But why would you want to platform something like that?
1: You still need to know about it.
2: Yeah, I guess.
1: You know, it's information.
2: Yeah.
1: I know. It should have been taken down immediately. The fact that it was allowed to air more than once, which it sounded like it did, is just gross.
2: Yeah.
1: Just gross. It's so gross. They're gross. All right, it's 18 minutes after the hour. This portion of the Stephanie Miller Show is brought to you by Incogni.
2: Uh-huh.
1: All right, the phenomenon of receiving spam text messages, deceptive emails, it's no good. 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

0: It is 24 minutes after the hour on the Stephanie Miller Show. 323-410-0458 is the number. And as I was saying earlier, I'm Jody Hamilton, by the way, sitting in for Ms. Miller, for those of you that are tuning into Free Speech TV going, what have you done with the Folgers? It's so different. But the Mark Halperin report, that's my favorite part. He says, the polling of Republicans is... okay, as you may see, states are not expecting at all to go towards Democrats, have Democratic wins. Democrats could, he says, pick up 8 seats in the Senate.
1: That's amazing.
0: That would be so nice. I would like that.
1: Don't get happy.
0: Don't count on it.
1: Work for it.
0: Vote, like, and Bob will say that tomorrow.
1: Yep.
0: But Democrats have singularly kept it as a referendum on Donald. Talk about the fact that the economy is not working for most Americans, because that's what they care about. And while at the same time, Republicans are focusing on things that don't matter, like transgenderism. It doesn't matter. And by the way, if we shouldn't say that, well, it doesn't matter to me because it doesn't matter to me. But I guess it was James Tallarico, somebody said that God was non-binary. Who cares?
1: Well, I mean, in the philosophical sense, yes.
0: Yeah.
1: God is omniscient, you know, an omniscient being doesn't have a gender.
0: No. I mean, God is all-knowing, all being.
1: You can picture God however you want him or her to be.
0: Exactly. But

0: not blue-eyed. He had dark skin and curly hair,
1: yes,
0: and brown eyes, and we don't know how long his hair was, or if technically he existed. So there
1: granola munching hippie.
0: Yes, he was. He was a granola munching hippie. Abs tree hugger, total tree hugger. That guy. So our favorite Secretary of Defense, not the thing he calls himself, has reportedly blocked more armed services promotions that are affecting black and female Navy officers. Basically, he's no longer doing things based on merit. He did that a few months ago. He's doing it again. The net result is a slate of 22 nominees to be one-star admirals bears little resemblance to the broader forces. So basically, women have X amount of people that are in the Navy,
2: yeah,
0: but they're not promoting women to be commanders. There are X amount of people that are non-white that are in the Navy, and they're not promoting people like that as commanders who are, their merits say that they should be promoted. And he's just going around, he just wants his white Christian nationalist armed services. And it's really, he likes to fight and do all that. He's such a child when it comes to what this job entails, because the last thing we should want to do is go to war.
2: Right.
0: You know, it's lazy to go to war, as far as I'm concerned. Mm-hmm. And that's
2: it's
0: all
2: harder to negotiate, as Trump is finding out.
0: Well, he just thought, the thing is remember when Russia with Afghanistan and we helped them in Afghanistan?
2: Yeah. Yep.
0: Russia's doing that with Iran.
2: Yeah.
0: And nobody seems to be bringing that up.
2: Right.
0: China's doing that with Iran as well.
2: Yep.
0: And so what broke the Soviet Union? The Afghanistan war that they had.
2: Mm-hmm.
0: And that this is how you break this country. Because mm-hmm. financially speaking, Mike Nellis pointed that out in some of his stuff that he wrote. He said, you know, we can't afford feeding children. In fact, Medicaid and SNAP at the beginning of next year are basically gone for a lot of people in this country.
2: Yeah.
0: They're having the new work requirements for Medicaid. You have to fill out new paperwork, I think, all the time,
2: yeah,
0: to just get basic health care. Children are going to lose health care.
2: Which is basically a job in and of itself.
0: Right.
2: Filling out all the paperwork.
0: Yeah. I mean, they're going to need help. A lot of especially people that are somewhat disabled, but technically, because they're saying, oh, if you can't work, you're still going to be on Medicaid. But you have to prove that you can't work, not just because, say, you have cancer,
2: right,
0: which can be very devastating to your work life when you have to deal with that. It is 29 minutes after the hour. We'll be right back on the Stephanie Miller Show.

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1: From the Weatherology Weather Center, I'm meteorologist Jennifer Wojcicki. We'll see sunny skies here for this afternoon with a high in the mid-70s. Winds out of the northeast are on 5 to 10 miles per hour, gusting as high as 20. And then for tonight, mostly clear with a low near 54. By Wednesday, sunshine, high around 82 degrees. And Thursday, plenty of blue skies and sun. We'll see high around 87. That's your latest Chicago weather update. Currently, it's 66.
2: I'm Dr. Anthony Lazarowitz, and this is Climate Connections. Around the world, more than a billion people live in informal settlements. These unplanned areas are often densely packed and lack municipal services.
3: They're often in low-lying areas that are prone to flooding. They have generally poor drainage, unsafe water, and all of these problems are exacerbated by often a lack of sanitation.
2: That's Diego Ramirez Lovering of Monash University in Australia. He says when it rains, stormwater can mix with wastewater and flow into streets and homes. In many areas, the problem is getting worse as climate change brings more heavy downpours.
3: So in a way, climate issues become health issues, and the intersection of those two is really quite dangerous.
2: So to help, he's part of a global initiative that's improving infrastructure in a dozen communities in Indonesia and Fiji. They've installed private toilets, stormwater drains, septic tanks, and artificial wetlands that help filter water pollutants. 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
4: Of course, this is another masterstroke by the president who's ended multiple conflicts in his term here as president. And I think this is going to be another one that's going to go down in the history books as one of the great peace deals that he's done.
5: Nothing has been accomplished.
6: No, and this is Representative
5: Iran walked away from the peace deal yesterday. From any talks yesterday.
6: Yes, and they're hitting each other again. This is Representative Riley Moore from West Virginia.
5: Yeah. Yeah.
6: He went on to say, look, the president has gotten us to a point in which the secretary just outlined that no one has gotten to in the last 47 years. President Obama would like to have a word.
5: Yeah.
6: This is huge. No one has been at this point. Donald is going to have his hand on that dial to be able to turn that up or down in terms of those dollars based on the amount of nuclear dust that we're able to get back from them. So, of course, it's another masterstroke, blah, blah. Notably, Iran, by the way, yeah, President Obama negotiated a very good deal with Iran that they were complying with for a very long time. We didn't lose any soldiers.
5: Yeah.
6: And Donald is so glib about the 13 people that died.
5: Yeah, he doesn't give a crap.
6: I mean, he's like, isn't that amazing? It's like, no. Anybody that dies is bad.
5: Yeah.
6: Especially you. Without you, they would still be alive.
5: Yeah.
6: Today.
5: You took away a mother's son. You took away a mother's daughter.
6: Yeah. I mean, husbands.
5: Right.
6: You know, all of that. Children lost their parents, potentially. I mean, this is just like, dude, there are 13 families out there that don't find this adorable. Or isn't that great news? We only lost 13 people. That's 13 too many because this is a war that we shouldn't even be in the first place. But he was mad at Bibi, apparently.
5: Yeah, he was. They had a screaming match.
6: Yeah. Axios is reporting that Donald accused the prime minister of ingratitude and called him crazy. He said that he kept Netanyahu out of jail. Because, by the way, Netanyahu is very much like Donald. He should be in prison.
5: Yeah.
6: Big time. One of the officials summarized the phone call to Axios saying, you're effing crazy. You'd be in prison if it weren't for me. I'm saving your, I can say that, bum. I'm saving your bum.
5: Ass.
6: Thank you.
5: You can say ass.
6: I'm saving your ass. Everybody hates you now, he even said. Everybody hates Israel because of this. And then he posted on Truth Central that the call was good. He minimized right. what they actually said. But he said, he troughed this. He said, I had a conversation with Bibi Netanyahu today asking him not to go to a major raid of Beirut, which they're holding back at the moment, but they're still in southern Lebanon.
5: Mm-hmm. Yep.
6: He said he turned his troops around. Thank you, Bibi. I also had a conversation with representatives of the leaders of Hezbollah, and they agreed to stop shooting at Israel and its soldiers. I doubt he talked to anybody at Hezbollah. I don't think he's talking to people that related to Hezbollah. Likewise, Israel agreed to stop shooting at them. Let's see how long that lasts. Hopefully it will be for eternity. Had you not started this in the first place? And I mean, the joke with the Strait going, oh, he actually said the other day, the Strait's open. No.
5: No, it's not.
6: No.
5: No.
6: No. No.
5: It's as closed as it was
6: 2 days
5: when Iran closed it.
6: Yeah. I mean, and he's talking about our blockade versus their blockade, and we block them and they block us. And it's like
5: they own the Strait of Hormuz now.
6: Yeah. It's theirs. And
5: they
6: didn't have
5: before.
6: It. Yeah. They didn't have it before. And now they do. And that's all because of Donald and his stupidity. Jennifer in New York. Hi.
7: Hi, Jody. How
6: yes,
7: are you?
6: I'm well. How are you?
7: Hi. I'm hanging in there.
6: Right
7: and
6: on.
7: Chris, it's good to see you. And Bella. Huh? You love Bella.
6: We love Bella.
5: We love
7: Bella. Love her.
6: Hey.
7: You're awesome. You're awesome. I'd vote for you if you were to run for president.
6: Aww.
7: Believe me.
8: I appreciate that. That's good to know.
7: First off, I want to talk about, you had spoken about two-spirited yesterday, and I want to say that two-spirited has nothing to do with Y, Z, and all that. Two-spirited to our people is they are very special and very loving people because we believe that when a person is born with both spirits, mm-hmm. the spirit of a man and the spirit of a woman, mm-hmm. they are very special.
6: Yep. Yeah.
7: And they are revered.
5: Yep.
7: They are just so revered and loved. And it wasn't until the colonizers came and didn't understand that, and Christianity came,
6: right.
7: where it changed it with the indigenous community. And
6: right.
7: that's the sad part.
6: Yeah.
7: The good thing about it is that we're starting to come back and understand that two-spirited are very special people.
5: Absolutely.
6: Absolutely, I agree.
7: But the main thing I wanted to...
5: Okay.
6: Uh-huh.
7: The main thing I wanted to talk to you guys about was, do you guys remember Fire Island?
6: Yeah.
5: I've never been to Fire Island,
7: okay.
5: but I've heard of it.
6: Yeah,
5: yes.
6: Absolutely.
7: No? Oh, Chris, you would have loved it. Well, back in the 70s, my cousin used to be a ranger there.
5: Okay.
7: And I went and spent the weekend. And the one thing that I loved about Fire, I love about gay people, male and female, females, when they hit on you, if you say, all you have to do is say to them, I'm not gay.
5: Right.
7: They like, that happened to me. She said that, I said that to her, and she just looked at me. She snapped her fingers, and she goes, my loss. And then she turned and walked away. Now, a straight man would not do that.
6: Oh, no.
5: No.
7: A straight man would be like, oh, come on, baby,
6: definitely
7: you know, blah, blah, blah.
6: No.
7: Gay people don't do that.
6: No.
7: The second thing I want to let you know is that was the first time when I was on Fire Island at Cherry Cove.
5: Mm-hmm.
7: I went to a bar that night. Gay mm-hmm. people know how to party. I'm sorry.
5: Oh, yeah,
7: know
5: we
7: how
5: do.
7: To party.
5: Oh, yes, we
7: great
5: do.
7: Time. It was the first time. I am 19 years old.
6: Uh-huh.
7: It was the first time I had ever saw black people as gay. I didn't think black people were gay.
5: Mm-hmm.
7: And all of a sudden I'm looking and there's a crowd of nothing but black people, and they are just black men mainly.
5: Yep.
7: And they are just having such a good time. And I was like, oh my God, they are actually black people who are gay.
5: Yep.
7: Now, I always knew native people. We knew who we were, but I had no idea that black people were gay. I thought it was so cool.
5: Yeah.
7: And ever since then, it's like, gay people, you go for it. I mean, you are the most loving and caring and respectful people that we have. And I'm all for you. I'm an ally. And, yeah, I
6: all
7: just
6: right.
7: wanted you guys.
6: All right, fact, Jennifer, thank you so
5: here
6: much.
5: Here in Los Angeles, we have one of the first black gay discos ever anywhere. It was at Jewel's Catch One. It's on Pico near Crenshaw.
6: Oh, okay.
5: And it's still open. And Jewel just died like a couple of years ago. Mm. She opened it in 1971. And, you know, it gave, you know, black gay people a place to be themselves.
6: Be safe. Yeah. Be safe.
5: Exactly.
6: That's the important thing is being safe. Yeah. I mean, it was a bad stigma for a while in that community, unfortunately. I mean, it's been a stigma for everybody, but that community, it took a little bit longer.
5: Mm-hmm. Yep. I've actually been to Catch One.
6: Oh, have you?
5: I have. Mm, yeah.
6: Bye.
5: No.
6: Well, at least she was hit on by a girl. Well,
5: yeah, there you go.
6: What am I, chopped liver? So Donald said this, I don't really care if Iran negotiations are over because they started to get very boring. Yeah. Yeah, it was a reporter who asked a question about the stalled negotiations, and he said, I really don't care if they're over because they had started to get bored. It's not boring to stop a war. It's important to stop.
5: Sorry, we're boring you. Are we keeping you up, Donald? You wanted this job.
6: Yeah. Oh, yeah. This is where he said that. Okay. The reporter asked Donald what was the way forward and how he expected to get the Strait of Hormuz open. He said, oh, I'd say that. There's about now. Well, the strait is already open. No, it's not, Donald. It's not. If you think that all you have to do is take a look at the many boats, their ships, that have gone out there over the last week, you do know that, you know, boats have been leaving, and we have the blockade. We blockade them. They blockaded the strait. Then we blockaded them. And our blockade is a lot tougher than their blockade. As far as I'm concerned, they can continue to lose 500 million a day, which is what they lose because of the blockade. They continue to lose that. They can continue to lose that. People say, that's good, Donnie. That's good what you did there, Donnie. I don't understand people supporting this human being. Either. It makes literally no sense to me that anybody thinks that he's smart.
5: He's not.
6: This is a man who, it has been reported, didn't even go to the very nice schools that he got into. He had people go to class for him. He had people take tests for him. So he had an opportunity, a very good opportunity. Because he went to Penn, didn't he?
5: Yeah, he went to Wharton, yeah.
6: So he went to a top school in this country and chose not to take advantage of that. His parents paid for it, so he didn't have to worry about student debt, which is lucky. Yeah. I was lucky I didn't have to either. Thank you, Mom and Dad.
8: Lucky.
6: Thank you, Mom and Dad.
8: So
6: no kidding.
8: Lucky.
6: No kidding.
8: Especially now. Okay.
6: Oh, no. When I went, you'd laugh at how cheap my old school was, but this was 1984.
5: You went to UOP?
6: I went to UOP. It was the third most expensive school in the state at the time.
5: It's private.
6: Yes.
5: Yes.
6: Well, it's a small school.
8: Yeah, I went to a private school.
6: Yeah, there were only 4,000 students. Including graduate students. Yeah,
8: oh, wow.
6: It was very small.
5: I got into USC, couldn't afford it, so went to ASU public school.
6: No.
8: That's how it went for most people. Yeah. That's how it went for my dad as well.
6: Yeah, I mean, I got into the UC system. I didn't get into UCLA, but I got into the system.
5: Yeah.
6: But that was my third choice. UOP was my first choice.
5: Even my guidance counselor was like, you got into USC? I'm like, yeah, I did.
6: Smarty pants.
5: Yeah.
8: Yeah. I'm sorry to cut you off.
6: No, it's okay.
8: Getting to a point.
6: No.
8: Yeah, education in this country, that's a whole other battle.
6: Yeah.
8: I got into a lot of other great options that I could not afford because they didn't give me any financial aid, period.
6: Oh, wow.
8: And that really, it really sucks looking back because I'm in debt anyway.
5: Yeah.
8: I should have just gone. Who cares at the end of the day? I mean, I say that now, but.
6: Well, I mean, a friend of mine who I met when I was a freshman, he took meal cards at the cafeteria in the freshman dorm.
5: Right.
6: I didn't stay in the freshman dorm. I got lucky. I didn't have to do that. But because he was on financial aid because he was going to be a dentist. He still is. He is a dentist, a practicing dentist. But he's barely out of his debt now, and he's pushing 60.
8: Yeah.
6: You know? Mm-hmm. I mean, he's got a practice, and it works, and he's, you know, making a living, but still.
8: I'm going to be in debt for the rest of my life.
5: Yeah.
8: That's just how it is because I wanted to get a bachelor's degree, and, of course, now that's just expected.
6: Right.
8: Everyone's going to get a bachelor's degree. It's the new master's. Mm-hmm. Or not the new master's. It's the
6: new high school diploma.
8: New high school diploma. Master's is the new bachelor's.
6: Yeah.
8: It's crazy.
6: Well, and it's funny because people, like, when I was looking for work, they would go, you need a master's for this, but we're only going to pay you $20 an hour. It's like, no, not for a master's degree. I think I'm more qualified for a better salary than that. That's what bothers me. It's like, you're going to pay barely minimum wage for somebody that went that far in school and knows what they're doing and it is qualified for the job, but you're only going to pay them 20 bucks an hour.
9: Yeah.
6: That's insane to me. It's just, it's rude.
9: Right. And for as expensive as it is to live, period, now, and you're only getting $20 an hour and you have a master's degree, that's insulting.
6: It is. And they trust me, all these job boards, mm-hmm. I mean, for work that a high school graduate could totally do, mm-hmm. they require at least a bachelor's, sometimes a master's. And that's like for things that you're going to be trained to do.
9: Yeah.
6: And it's ridiculous to me, and I don't like it, and I won't do that to people. And also, if you're in your 50s and I need you to work, I'm going to hire you. That's another problem that's happening with people that are out of yeah. work. Anybody over the age of 40, it's really hard to find
10: it's
6: work.
10: It's so difficult. It's terrible. I know many people who have had – the only work they can really get is instructor positions mm-hmm. at universities because they have the experience, but – they're getting told that they're overqualified to do a job.
6: I hate that term.
10: But then I'm getting told I'm underqualified. So because I need entry level experience to do this entry level position. So what are you looking for? What's the unicorn applicant that you want here? Because someone who's working an entry level job elsewhere, they're not going to apply to another entry level
6: right.
10: job. They're going to hopefully advance
6: right.
10: somewhere else or in that same company. So what are you looking for? It's genuinely, I want people to understand how insane the entry-level job market is right now for my peers, for my friends that are graduating, for people who graduated with me. It's terrible right now. Mm-hmm. We are getting told insane things.
9: Mm-hmm.
10: It's unbelievable, to be quite frank.
6: No.
10: You know, I did everything right. Everyone I know did everything right. Why are we not getting the same opportunities that everybody else was getting at our age?
6: I'm with you. Yeah, no, I agree. And I mean, the thing with a lot of people in their late 30s into their 50s, mm-hmm. they're not getting, they have all this because they want to be paid properly.
9: Yeah.
6: That's part
9: right.
6: of the reason right. that people don't hire people that have actual experience is because they want to be paid for their time and their experience and all. And they,
9: well, then don't get into radio.
6: No kidding. On that note, it is 49 minutes after the hour. 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
10: Hey, hello there. Thank you. I still love that sexy difference between Stephanie's pop culture song voice and your NPR voice. I missed my reverse Oreo sandwich this week, but anyway, between the two of you. But anyway, I just wanted to quickly say, as someone who worked customer service, a big portion of my life, but people often, when something goes wrong, they have a lot of mouth about it, but when you do something right, they kind of just, it's normal, so they don't even think about it. And I've always been vociferous in my praise when something, when does something well, is when it's bad. Mm-hmm. And that's the analogy I'm making here. I just want to take a quick moment to, thank you guys in general, but thank you specifically since it's your week and Stephanie.
9: Uh-huh.
10: Went too much into it, but I had a bit of bad news your show today has made it easier to get through. So I just wanted to take the time to thank you guys for that.
9: Well, I hope you get through all of that, Kevin. You take care of yourself, okay?
10: Oh, I will. I will only say it's something similar that would happen when I first, if Chris remembers how I stumbled onto the show, I've mentioned when Stephanie lost her mother, I had a similar thing. I won't go into it further except to say that.
11: Big hug. Big hug from all of us.
9: Yeah, honey.
10: Thank you.
9: All right.
10: Great show.
9: All right, thanks, honey. Oh, poor baby. That sucks. That always sucks. Oh, Brooklyn Dad's cat died. Brooklyn Dad defined.
11: Oh, no.
9: He was only two.
11: Oh.
9: He had an embolism.
11: Okay.
9: And apparently it's hereditary. And he's got his cat's niece, I think, and sister, so they're getting them tested. Because hopefully it's something, if they test, unfortunately, positive for it, that there'll be some medications that the cats can take that will prevent something like that. Only two look just like our black cat.
11: Aww.
9: So cute. Poor Sonny. Poor Brooklyn Dad. All right. It is the end of the show today. We will be back tomorrow with Bob Seska, Malcolm Nance, and Sean Pierce.
11: That's right.
9: Yay. And Sean's my partner in the politics book.
11: That's right.
9: All right. We'll talk at you guys tomorrow.

0: 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North Shore Center in Skokie brings you the Soundtracks of a Generation, a powerhouse tribute concert series celebrating the artists you love. 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
2: AP News. I'm Ed Donahue. On Capitol Hill, Secretary of State Marco Rubio says for the first time in his memory, Iran has agreed to negotiate aspects of their nuclear program.
3: That is not a guarantee that ultimately it will lead to a deal that's acceptable to the Senate or acceptable to the American people. But we'll be able to engage them in a process to truly test the proposition of how far they're willing to go.
2: Rubio says he's encouraged by negotiations. Maryland Democrat Chris Van Hollen says this is an illegal war.
4: The president told us 91 days ago that we had, quote, won the war in Iran. Last year, he told the country Iran's key enrichment facilities have been completely and totally obliterated. Was that false? Let's face it, Mr. Secretary, the Trump foreign policy has become a dumpster fire.
2: Iran's official news agencies say Iran stopped communicating with mediators about extending a ceasefire in the war with the U.S. and Israel. The Labor Department says job openings jumped in April as the labor market looked resilient despite economic uncertainty caused by the Iran war. President Trump picked Federal Housing Finance Director Bill Pulte as acting director of national intelligence to replace Tulsi Gabbard. Senate Minority Leader Chuck Schumer says it's a new low.
5: Pulte's already proven himself willing to act as a Trump puppet. And now Donald Trump wants to put him in charge of the nation's intelligence, a place where integrity is demanded. A man who doesn't have an ounce of integrity is being put in that position that demands total integrity by Donald Trump.
2: It's primary election day in New Jersey, New Mexico, and California. The governor's race is on the ballot in California, as well as the race for mayor in Los Angeles. New York's attorney general is suing the Trump administration over one of its deals to end an offshore wind project. This is AP News.
6: I'm Seth Soutal, and this is Markets in a Minute. Wall Street's record-breaking rally is slowing down following a drop for Google's parent company. The S&P 500 edged up 0.1% in the first hour of trading Tuesday. The index is coming off its latest all-time high in 9 straight weeks of gains. The Dow slipped 33 points. That's about 0.1%. The Nasdaq Composite edged up 0.1%. Alphabet fell 1%. The company is planning to raise $80 billion through selling stock in order to finance more investments in AI. AI chip companies rose. Oil prices held steadier. Brent crude slipped 0.3%. Treasury yields were relatively steady in the bond market. The yield on the 10-year Treasury edged down to 4.45%. Seth Soutal, New York.
2: As the World Cup approaches, Sotheby's will be auctioning off a 1958 World Cup jersey that belonged to soccer great Pelé. I'm Ed Donahue, AP.
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8: From the Weatherology Weather Center, I'm meteorologist Jennifer Wojcicki. We'll see sunny skies here for this afternoon with a high in the mid-70s. Winds out of the northeast are on 5 to 10 miles per hour, gusting as high as 20. And then for tonight, mostly clear with a low near 54. By Wednesday, sunshine high around 82 degrees. And Thursday, plenty of blue skies and sun will see high around 87. That's your latest Chicago weather update.
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22: Hey, welcome to our Tuesday program. Why America is falling apart. We'll talk about that in just a moment. Also, why is Trump building a secret copy of vote.gov? This is a wild story. I'll get to that in a minute. And can the government make you take down an 8647 flag? We'll cover that too. In the second hour of our program, Donald Trump has picked Bill Pulte. He's the guy who took confidential information about Adam Schiff and Letitia James's mortgages and handed it off to the Department of Justice so that they could try to prosecute them for mortgage fraud. Remember that? That guy's Bill Pulte. He has no military or intelligence experience whatsoever. And Trump just named him to be the director of national intelligence. This is wild. Yeah, also in the second hour, millions are going to lose their health care over paperwork. I'll give you the details on that. Well, this is Medicaid. And, hey, acute alert. Mayor Mamdani just repealed bedtime for five-year-olds. We'll get to that. In the third hour of our program, who's paying for Congress to fly to Israel? And a geeky science alert. What could possibly go wrong when Google messes with Mother Nature? So, a lot on the table, a lot to talk about. But, yes, what got me going on this op-ed, my op-ed today over at HartmanReport.com is titled Why America is Falling Apart. And what got me started on this thing was yesterday, I read the New York Times every day, along with about a half a dozen other papers. And David French had published this very thoughtful op-ed in the Times titled The Fire of Stupidity Can't Be Contained. And he was agonizing over the fact that we're being torn apart politically. We're at each other's throats. Large chunks of America, well, trust in government is at 17% right now, whereas, in 1961, it was at almost 90%. It fell, with the Vietnam War, but, then it recovered with Bill Clinton's presidency, and then, now it's in the toilet again. And so he was wondering, and looking at this, he said also young people seem to be embracing communism and fascism. This is a quote from his article. He said, a disturbing number of young people on the right are fascinated with fascism. An extraordinary 34% of young people overall express a favorable view of communism. And young Americans are far more likely than their parents or grandparents to say that political violence is sometimes okay. So then, you know, I read that yesterday morning, and then I get home, and Katie Tour's got her show on MSNBC, and she's talking with David French about this. And they're both, like, wondering out loud, how did we get here? And his shtick was that, you know, we're not teaching civics, which I think is a piece of it. But what's really going on is something much larger, and something that the corporate media just refuses to talk about. When FDR took over America in March of 1933, we'd been a largely laissez-faire country since our founding. There wasn't much government help for anybody other than the rich and the powerful. Three preceding Republican presidents prior to FDR, that would be Harding, Coolidge, and Hoover, had dropped the top income tax rate from 91% down to 25% and deregulated a whole bunch of industries. And this, you know, led straight to the Republican Great Depression. So by 1933, when FDR was sworn into office, a third of America was unemployed. Hunger and homelessness were rampant. And only about 20% of us were in the middle class. And that was kind of a peak. I mean, in the middle of the 20s, we had gotten up into 22, 24%. But, you know, we had never, even we had never as a country even had a third of us in the middle class. But, you know, by the way that we define it now, you can buy a home, you can buy a car, you can put your kids through school, through college, you can retire with a decent pension, and you can take a vacation. So FDR came in and he said, we're going to build a middle class. And he did this thing called the New Deal, him and his wife Eleanor and Frances Perkins. And the labor secretary, they set out to reinvent America. So they legalized unions. They restored the 90% income tax rate on the morbidly rich. They made government the employer of last resort. They instituted the minimum wage, unemployment insurance, Social Security, built schools and infrastructure, legalized unions, you know, the whole bit. And the result was dramatic. I mean, we went from 20% in the middle class in 1933 when FDR came into office. 40 years later, or is that 60 years? Yeah, 60 years later in 1981, or roughly 60 years. 50 years, excuse me. I don't do math in my head well. Anyway, a couple of decades later, two-thirds of us were in the middle class because a third of us had union jobs. And those union jobs established the wage floor for another third of us. So two-thirds of Americans were solidly in the middle class with a single paycheck. And then Reagan comes into office and says, we've got to destroy the New Deal. And that has been the Republican project ever since 1980. Now, where did this start? It started in 71 with the Powell memo, where Lewis Powell said, you know, this growing government involvement in our lives and our businesses, and Ralph Nader, he named Ralph Nader, represent the threat of communism and the destruction of the American free enterprise system. And he said, we need to create right-wing think tanks that can influence public opinion. We need to take over the schools and colleges and the textbooks. We need to build and buy media operations. We need to seize control of the courts, particularly the Supreme Court. We need an aggressive pushback against the civil rights movement, and we need the promotion of free market ideology, all to, quote, save America. And what happened was this, you know, got people like Fred Koch going, you know, and his sons, and other billionaires, right-wing billionaires, who said, oh, wow, this is great. We need to do this. And they created the Heritage Foundation, the Cato Institute, and, you know, this, that, and the other thing, all these, you know, all ALEC and everything else. And their main message was the government had grown too big. And the reason why, of course, was because the billionaires and the Powell memo people hated paying taxes and didn't like their businesses regulated. It was cutting into their profits. So, I mean, even though our federal government in the United States in 1981 was smaller as a percentage of GDP or population than pretty much any other developed country, there were a couple of exceptions, but, you know, pretty much any other developed country, it was still, the Republican message was the government was too big, and to cut it down to size, we need to cut taxes and cut services. And and Reagan came into office. What was the first thing he said? His inaugural address on January 20th, 1981, Ronald Reagan said government in the present crisis, government is not the solution to our problems. Government is the problem. Government itself is the problem. And, you know, this is the perfect encapsulation of the billionaire hatred of taxation and regulation. But it was sold so well by Reagan and by this time the think tanks that were being developed around the Powell memo. And throughout Reagan's presidency, we saw the rise of Rush Limbaugh. We saw the creation of Fox News, came just a little after Reagan's presidency. But Reagan was the guy who fast-tracked Rupert Murdoch's citizenship into the United States so he could own television networks and stations. And then they put five corrupt Republicans on the Supreme Court. And so now our elections typically go to the highest bidder. Billionaires in the last election, the 2024 election, 100 billionaires put $2.6 billion into that election. One-fifth of all spending came from 100 people. And, you know, nine times out of ten, the better funded candidate wins. So, you know, it's become a money race. And, you know, it has pitted us against each other. The middle class has been wiped out by Reaganomics. And meanwhile, our government is being gutted. You know, the Trump administration laid off almost 300,000 people. Social Security, they laid off 7,000 people. You can't get through on the phone with them anymore. And, you know, so ironically and perhaps alarmingly, you know, people are looking for alternatives and thinking maybe fascism, maybe communism, because, you know, Reagan defunded civics education, too. And then there's the billionaires who are also now starting to realize that they screwed everything up, and they're looking for alternatives. Peter Thiel just fled to Argentina. Mark Zuckerberg has a 5,000-square-foot doomsday bunker in Hawaii. Elon Musk, Bill Gates, Larry Ellison are reported to have similar bolt holes in case the public gets too restive or Trump starts a nuclear war. The bunkers for billionaire business, in fact, is one of the fastest-growing businesses in America, all because of Reagan's cuts. You know, cutting tax rates and cutting services, cutting education, and, you know, and promoting this idea that government is the enemy, government is bad. Republicans have been saying this now for 45 years, and look at what it's brought us. It's brought us nobody trusts government. It's insane, and we got to change it.
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22: 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It's the billionaires, stupid.

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There you go. 23 minutes past the hour. This is a totally weird story. And now two different investigative reporters, one over at thiswillhold.substack.com and the other at the Dre Report, have dug this out. Apparently, the Trump administration, the executive office of the president specifically, has created clones of vote.org and passport.org and a few other government websites. Vote.org is the most concerning one because that's where you can register to vote, or not .org, excuse me, .gov. Vote.gov, passport.gov, stuff like that. And they're not being, these are not websites that take you to the actual government website, or they, you know, they have that functionality apparently, but Trump created this agency within the White House called the National Design Studio, and he put a guy named Joe Gebbia in charge of it. He's the first chief design officer, and he's supposed to overhaul our digital services, but that's not what he's doing. He's replicating these sites and housing them under the executive office of the president. He reports directly to Susie Wiles. His position requires no Senate confirmation, no disclosures, financial or otherwise. So basically, as far as the official record goes, they don't exist, the National Design Studio and Joe. And he's got working with him a bunch of Doge kids, including the 20-year-old Russian operative, or hacker known as Big Balls, Edward Korstein. Wired magazine reports that this is, quote, populated by Doge operatives affiliated with the General Services Administration. And every web page makes requests to outside servers, dozens per second, invisible to the user. One of those requests to outside servers goes to PostHog, a Silicon Valley analytics company that records mouse movements, clicks, scrolls, keystrokes. The recording begins the moment the page loads. No interaction required. And the data is not anonymized. They take your IP address, and the way it's configured, the data right now routes all back to Trump RX, but is actually forwarded behind the scenes to PostHog, which is a technique to evade ad blockers. The same vendor and the same configuration appear on every other site the studio has built. Real Food, the federal policy site, Trump accounts, the children's savings accounts, even its own website. These sites that appear to belong to the State Department, NASA, the Department of Homeland Security, now are all tracing back to the executive office of the president. And apparently, from the way that this architecture has been built, it looks like the flip date, the date that independent agencies stop running these websites and they all start running through the White House, is July 4th of 2026 of this year. And they're running through a single private Cloudflare account, which in

0: List so that the Trump administration can pick and choose who they're going to remove from the voting rolls. And the post office is now saying that they are going to refuse to deliver ballots to people that the federal government tells them aren't actually legitimate voters. It's getting wild out there.
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5: From the Weatherology Weather Center, I'm meteorologist Jennifer Wojcicki. We'll see sunny skies here for this afternoon, high into the mid-70s. Winds out of the northeast are on 5 to 10 miles per hour, gusting as high as 20. And then for tonight, mostly clear with a low near 54. By Wednesday, sunshine high around 82 degrees. And Thursday, plenty of blue skies and sun. We'll see high around 87. That's your latest Chicago weather update. Currently, it's 70.
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8: This is a WCPT Better Minute. After working several odd jobs in New York City, Henry Johnson found his way into the National Guard during World War I. Johnson was assigned to the 369th Infantry Regiment, but the all-black unit was better known as the Harlem Hellfighters. The Hellfighters' first task was assisting the French 4th Army. On May 15, 1918, Hellfighter Johnson noticed Germans attempting to break in. Johnson retreated to get backup from the French troops, noticing German soldiers were attempting to kidnap another Hellfighter. Despite standing at only 5'4", Johnson sprung into action. With only 3 bullets and a bolo knife, Johnson was able to kill 4 enemy soldiers and wounded 21 others, causing them to retreat, saving himself and his men. However, Johnson received a total of 21 injuries all over his body, including his left foot being shattered.

0: Johnson was discharged, and his papers did not show his heroism or his injury, leaving him unable to receive any disability compensation, leaving Johnson penniless at the time of his death at age 36. Johnson's heroism went unnoticed for decades until President Barack Obama awarded him the Medal of Honor in 2015.
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0: 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Or that after the show we send out Sue's Stack, a list of every topic I've discussed along with clickable hot links to every source of information I've shared with you on the air? 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Check it out. Welcome back. 34 minutes past the hour. You know how Todd Blanche and the Department of Justice decided to investigate and try to prosecute the former FBI director, James Comey, for threatening the president by taking a picture of 8647 in seashells on a sandy beach in South Carolina. Well, there's a group in Washington, D.C., it's called Accountability Now USA, and they applied for a permit, a park, you know, to use a part of the park near the National Mall. It's, let me get the details here, near the George Meade statue outside the Federal District Court. It's walking distance to the National Mall and the Capitol building. And they've been maintaining a 24-hour demonstration on that spot with signs about Trump and about Epstein. And they have one big flag that says 8647. So the park police and the Capitol police came in and said, you can't do that. You're threatening the president. Quack, quack, quack. So they took down the sign and sued. And it went up through the courts. And just yesterday, federal judge Randolph D. Moss said that it is clear that the flag and its message were protected speech. He said, let's see, he ruled that the context of the demonstration, which focused on impeachment and removal of Mr. Trump, cannot be seen as a credible threat. And he barred the Interior Department from interfering with the group's demonstration for 2 weeks. He says, under these circumstances, it's difficult to fathom how the National Park Service or Secret Service could have concluded that a reasonable observer would view the flag as a true threat. The term 86 is used far more often to mean throw out than kill, and it appears as a demonstration that was focused on all things, of all things, on the constitutional impeachment and removal of the president. He goes back to the dictionary. He says, turning to the Merriam-Webster dictionary, Judge Moss wrote that the phrase 86 originated in 1930s soda counter slang, which meant meaning to throw out or to refuse to serve a customer or to get rid of food. Bingo. So what's on your mind today? CC in Northbrook, Illinois. Hey, CC, what's up?
1: Hi, Tom. Thanks for taking my call. And I just want to commend you for your excellent conversation when you were talking to, I just have to say, the biggest last week. And then this week you started out very well because race is a difficult subject. I take my pride in being able to have open discussion with bigots, and as long as they don't use any innuendos or descriptive words, if you know what I mean. And we have good conversations. But I could tell what you were going through last week when you were discussing a conversation. It was a bigot that called in, and you are very good with listening to people and trying to give them facts, but he was set in. And then, in fact, he almost dragged you into the mud because you almost slipped up and, well, it wasn't a slip up. It just, you were pointing to your friends who are black, and it almost came out with my best friend.
0: I remember.
1: That happened. That happened to me, you know, and yeah. That's why I said, just like you did, you have to cut the conversation short because you're not going anywhere. So I'm very experienced with that, and I just want to commend you. In fact, I know you get recruited for a lot of teams, and I have an idea in my head. I know people give you ideas and solutions, but I would like to see a persuasion team to conversate with the bigots and, you know, a team of white men conversating with other white men who are bigots. I'm just going to say they're bigots now.
0: Yeah. The problem is the bigots don't want to discuss their bigotry, generally speaking. I mean, that one guy who called last week, I think, was the exception that proves the rule. Unfortunately, it's very rare that, you know, we get those kind of people calling into the program. I think those kind of conversations, I say unfortunately, because I think those kind of conversations are really useful. They kind of model for people how they can have those kinds of conversations with people in their lives.
1: And I think that's needed because that 35% has me worried. Even if we win back Congress, the House, that 35% is going to be there. And it's just ignorant people. In fact, I'm glad you cleared up the White House thing because I was like, that looked more like a pig pen and a bird observatory to me at the White House. And somebody hit it on the head. It looked like a crackhead type situation, you know, but the lady that called earlier and she was ragging on you, but you used the word white trash. I'm like, man, this is why we can't have conversations. If you go to jump on their word, we need to be more open-minded and realize that we're dealing with.
0: I get it. I don't think she was objecting to white trash. I think she was objecting to trailer trash. And that is an objectionable term. There's a lot of people who live in trailers. And it's a phrase from my childhood. I mean, you know, it was a phrase my mother used to use. And, you know, I shouldn't be doing it.
1: But that's not a part. You're right. You're right. But that's when you're talking. But you're right. I did use the wrong word. Thanks for that correction. But I just want to encourage you. I really, race is a difficult conversation. And I just encourage you. And I appreciate you just hitting it head on, come what may. And I just... and I applaud the people, the white people I see on the protest line, and they, it's not difficult for them.
0: This is the great dividing line in American politics and has been, you know, for 250 years now. And I continue to think things are actually getting better every day, although, you know, with Hegseth refusing to promote black people and women in the military and purging them and, you know, all the federal judges are white men that they're nominating. And I mean, there's a real serious effort taking down national monuments that talk about slavery. There's a real serious effort by this administration to basically whitewash us back to the 1950s. But I don't think it's going to last. I think all of this insanity is going to be undone by the next administration. So.
1: But black people, this is not new to us. I'm glad just out front, and it's just, this is like, we've been telling you for 400 years, we deal with this on the daily. And so, you know, it's not new to black, or it shouldn't be.
0: I get to move along, CC. Thank you for the call, and thanks for your kind words. Don in Mays Landing, Pennsylvania. Hey, Don, what's on your mind today?
2: I notice you don't like billionaires and millionaires and successful people.
0: No, that's not
2: and
0: true.
2: And my question would be, well, but you're continually...
0: I like Tom Steyer. He's been on this program. He's a billionaire. I know a lot of successful people and multimillionaires. What I don't like is people who have great wealth using that money to basically manipulate our political system or buy our political system. And it's not the billionaires that I object to. It's the five Republicans on the U.S. Supreme Court that legalized the bribery of judges and politicians, the purchase of judges and politicians. And now you've got, for example, in the last election, the 2024 election, you had 100 billionaire families who put $2.4 billion into the election. Elon Musk bought the election for Donald Trump in Pennsylvania, basically. You know, that shouldn't be. And I would think that Republicans would be as outraged about that as I am. And Democrats should be, too.
2: Well, some of the statistics I have, and I'm sure you're aware of this, 1% of the people pay 40% of taxes. 10% pay 70%. Isn't that pretty fair?
0: No. Lincoln had this old saying, and it's so true. You know, figures don't lie, but liars can figure. The fact of the matter is that Jeff Bezos caps his salary at $80,000 a year, on which he pays income tax. And the rest of what he lives on, his $5 million wedding or $40 million wedding or whatever it is, his $700 million yacht, he borrows against his stock and lives off that money so that he doesn't have to pay any income taxes. Mark Zuckerberg is doing this. Elon Musk is doing all of these billionaires. ProPublica did an in-depth investigation of this and found that the average billionaire in America is paying the equivalent of about from 0.1 to 3% income tax. I'll bet you're not paying 3% income tax, Don.
2: Yeah, but do you think
0: it's appropriate that Elon Musk pays less than 3% income tax and he's buying elections? Is that what you're trying to defend?
2: Millions. He gives millions away to charity and
3: cuts
2: provide jobs for thousands, hundreds of thousands of people.
3: But that's not his job.
2: The guy's unbelievable.
3: That's not his job. That's our job. Our job as a people, we collect, this is a democracy. We should be deciding, okay, do we want to be providing people with health care? Do we want to be providing them with housing? Do we want to be providing them with food stamps? We can have debates on all those things, but it should be a public debate. It shouldn't be, oh, well, let's just wait for the billionaires to pass out some money. That's absurd. That's how oligarchies and aristocracies work, not how democracies work.
2: But do you disagree with the fact that 10% of the people pay 70% of the taxes? That's pretty, to me, sounds pretty good.
3: Yeah, and that 10% is mostly, first of all, I don't know if that number is accurate. I'd have to look it up. But I know that a majority of the taxes in America right now, of the income taxes, and when you separate out income taxes, by the way, which the Republicans love to do for the talking points that you're reading from right now, Don, what they do is they talk about income tax. Income tax doesn't include FICA and Social Security, which is not a progressive taxation. In fact, over $160,000 a year, you don't pay anything into Social Security after that. So the billionaires are paying the same thing as you and me, number one. But number two, the majority of the income taxes that are paid in the United States are paid by the upper middle class, not by the rich people. They're paid by people who are making more than about $70,000 a year and less than about, you know, $800,000 or $900,000 a year, maybe $1 million a year. That range that is doctors and lawyers and engineers and scientists and you know, people who are generally fairly productive, entrepreneurs, that's the group that is literally paying 30, 40, 50% of their income in federal, state, and local income taxes. And and they're subsidized in America. I get it that, you know, low-income people don't pay income tax, but they still pay FICA taxes and they still pay Social Security taxes. And what you find if you aggregate those three taxes together, which you will not find in your Republican literature, they'll only talk about income tax. But if you aggregate those three taxes, what you find is that somebody working at McDonald's is paying a higher tax rate than Elon Musk. And that's just wrong.
2: Well, I guess I love successful people.
3: So do I.
2: Like Bozo.
3: I'm one of them.
2: And, you know, these are people, but don't you attack them all the time. And that's not right.
3: I'm not attacking success. I'm attacking people who have a lot of money using that money to mess with our political systems. We should be a democracy. Right. We should be one person, one vote. We shouldn't be having our elections being bought by 100 billionaire families. And oddly, they're all right wing. Don, thank you for the call. It's nice to hear from you. I look forward to future conversations.
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3: 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Back with more of your calls in just a minute.

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2: 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During a Sunday Mass in St. Peter's Square, the Pope said God refuses the prayers of leaders who have hands full of blood.
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4: 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Dr. Seth Herbst says it's a blessing for many.
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4: With Checkup on Health, I'm Chris Whitting.
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8: Jeffrey Epstein.
0: 52 minutes past the hour. Picking up your calls here, Roger in Seattle. Hey, Roger, what's up?
12: Thank you.
0: Roger must have just hung up because he just vanished. Sorry, Roger. Dennis in Aptos, California. Hey, Dennis, what's on your mind today?
13: Well, a few things, Tom, and I'm kind of laughing here with your last few callers, kind of making excuses for the very rich and why maybe they shouldn't pay all this tax. You know, I got this to say, we the people, we buy the stuff that they either make or produce. We buy the stuff that they sell. And without us buying their stuff, they wouldn't be billionaires or multimillionaires. So I want to get that off my chest. We work for them, we make the stuff that they sell, and yet they're lording over us as though this is 1200s in England and we have serfdom going on.
0: Yeah.
13: So it pisses me off.
0: I get it, Dennis.
13: When I hear people trying to apologize for the rich and how
0: this is the incredibly brilliant thing that they're really, you know, the morbidly rich, you know, what Franklin Roosevelt called the economic royalists have done is they've convinced average working class people, and in some cases, you know, certainly upper middle class, but in some cases even low income people, that their best interest is to vote the way that the billionaires want them to vote. And it's remarkable how successful they've been. But they have, you know, it took them 40 years to build this massive media infrastructure to bring about this kind of indoctrination.
13: Well, you know, your caller had all these facts at his fingertips. Fact. And, you know, I may be off a year or two. I believe in 2017, either Elon Musk paid zero in federal taxes or Tesla did it. Bezos, same thing with him and Amazon. You go back a number of years into the 20-teens, there were years that either he didn't pay any federal income tax or Amazon did it.
0: And the same is true of Trump, by the way.
13: Because of the tax laws.
0: Yeah, the same is true of Trump. And that's why people are talking about a billionaire wealth tax, because as long as the billionaires are living off their wealth rather than having income, they don't pay any taxes. Or any income taxes or their equivalent. So, and
13: they have all sorts of ways of dodging taxes that are legal, that should be illegal. Yep. And, you know, I have to admit, I just did on become a, quote, millionaire on my stocks and bonds. Mm-hmm. I just did. I got up $1,011,000. I have to check with my, but why? I'm riding on the coattails of these tax laws. If there were no stock buybacks, I might only have $750,000 or maybe $800,000 instead of over $1 million.
0: Yeah.
13: So you can see how I personally benefited, but I'd rather have fairness for everybody. And there's one thing that I also want to add, sales taxes, which are in basically every state. Everybody pays sales taxes the same percentage. It doesn't matter if you make $20,000 a year or right. $200,000 or $2 million or whatever. You pay the same 7% if you go into a store and buy something, or 10%, whatever the sales tax rate may be.
0: Yeah.
13: That is one of the most
0: that also gets added to you know, saying, you know, low income people are paying more in taxes than Jeff Bezos because they're buying, you know, everything they basically 100% of their income gets turned into purchases outside of rent, and those purchases are taxed. You're right.
13: Yeah. They're not saving, they're not really saving any money.
0: Yeah.

0: So Dennis, I got to run, but congratulations on your retirement savings. I wish you very well. Thank you. Thank you for the call. Oh, we're hitting the top of the hour here on the other side of the break. What about Bill Pulte? Who is this guy that Donald Trump wants to put in charge of all of our intelligence and the CIA and the NSA and everything else? We'll pick up that on the other side of the break.
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15: AP News. I'm Ed Donahue. President Trump says he's picked Federal Housing Finance Director Bill Pulte to be the acting National Intelligence Director to replace Tulsi Gabbard. Delaware Democrat Chris Coons in the Senate says Pulte has no experience and the Senate needs to push back on this.
16: In the first Trump administration, President Trump repeatedly used this workaround to make people acting who'd been Senate confirmed to unrelated positions. This requires a vocal pushback from senators of both parties because it puts our national security at risk.
15: The president says Pulte will keep his other positions while filling in for Gabbard, who resigned last month. It's primary election day in states like Iowa, New Mexico, New Jersey, and California. The AP's Julie Walker reports on a change in California.
17: California Democrats got voters to let them redraw the state's congressional map to potentially gain 5 seats in the U.S. House to counter GOP redistricting in Texas. Today's primary tests if that paid off. Political analyst Melissa Michelson explains why.
18: The top two vote getter system, which means that all of the candidates, regardless of political party, run on the same ballot. And that means that sometimes you get a race where it's two Democrats running against each other in November. Other times you get two Republicans.
17: In this case, Democrats hope it's their party in November. Meanwhile, in the governor's race to replace term-limited Gavin Newsom, about 60 candidates are on the ballot, and the L.A. mayor's race is hotly contested, with Democrat incumbent Karen Bass fending off Republican former reality star Spencer Pratt. I'm Julie Walker.
15: Secretary of State Marco Rubio and New Jersey Democratic Senator Cory Booker got in a heated exchange over Iran.
19: We are the strongest nation on the planet Earth, and we're in a stalemate with Iran. And now we're begging to get back into a deal that you all trashed in the first place.
20: There's no one begging.
15: Rubio says Iran may be the side begging. This is AP News.
20: The AP's Marcela Sanchez reports on a scheduled execution.
21: 53-year-old Andrew Richard Lukart is set to be executed Tuesday evening for killing his girlfriend's daughter and throwing her body in a pond in 1996. Lukart was sentenced to death after being convicted of first-degree murder and aggravated child abuse in 1997 for the death of 5-month-old Gabrielle Hanshaw. Last week, the Florida Supreme Court denied Lukart's appeals. His attorneys claimed the medication he takes for kidney disease could have a negative reaction with the lethal injection drugs. On Monday, the U.S. Supreme Court denied Lukart's final appeal. This will mark Florida's 8th execution this year. I'm Marcela Sanchez.
20: Just days before the World Cup opens in Mexico City, the Mexican Soccer Federation lost its latest appeal against FIFA punishment for fans chanting an anti-gay slur at opponents' players. I'm Ed Donahue, AP News.
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23: From the Weatherology Weather Center, I'm meteorologist Jennifer Wojcicki. We'll see sunny skies here for this afternoon, high into the mid-70s. Winds out of the northeast are on 5 to 10 miles per hour, gusting as high as 20. And then for tonight, mostly clear with a low near 54. By Wednesday, sunshine high around 82 degrees. And Thursday, plenty of blue skies and sun. We'll see high around 87. That's your latest Chicago weather update. Currently, it's 70.
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32: This is the Tom Hartman Program.
0: So back right after 9/11, because it was determined that this was during the Bush administration, of course, it was determined that one of the reasons that 9/11 happened was because the FBI and the CIA weren't talking to each other. There were different agencies that knew actually that several of these terrorists were here in the United States. One agency even knew that they were learning to fly airplanes. And, you know, there was a lot of data that if you put it all together, you could have said, oh, now I see what they're planning on doing. But nobody did that. And so they consolidated all, you know, 34, as I recall. There's a bunch of different agencies that deal with intelligence services and things and, you know, spycraft and signals intelligence, you know, data and collection and monitoring phone calls and internet and all. They consolidated them all into one group and put it under the Director of National Intelligence, a brand new agency head that they created. The Director of National Intelligence up until recently was Tulsi Gabbard, but she's resigned, she says, because her husband has bone cancer. And I'm assuming that that's the case, and you know, wish her husband well. Tulsi, it's nice to see her gone, though. I mean, I've always thought of her as basically a Russian asset. But the law requires, the law that created this job, Director of National Intelligence, that law requires that the person who is in that position, which, by the way, requires Senate confirmation, the law requires that that person have substantial background in intelligence or military intelligence in order to be able to do their job. So Donald Trump looks around and says, okay, Tulsi's leaving. Who else is a loyal toady who's willing to basically break the law for me? And what comes to mind is the guy who went through the private mortgage records of Letitia James and Adam Schiff and found that both of them had two residences where that they were claiming as primary residence, and that therefore is mortgage fraud, and handed that information over to Pam Bondi so that she could indict them. And the guy who did that, the guy who ran the Federal Housing Agency, is a guy named Bill Pulte. Now, Bill Pulte has absolutely no intelligence experience. None. He's never been an intelligent. He has no police experience. He has no law enforcement experience. He has no military experience. He's never been in the military. He's basically just a guy who will do whatever Donald Trump tells him to do. And I suspect he's going to have a bit of a challenge when this comes before the United States Senate. We'll see. But I'm not the only one talking like this. Yesterday, when this was announced, Eric Erickson, who is one of the more well-known conservative commentators across the United States, he's got a radio show, he publishes a lot of stuff. So he wrote, and I quote, "Bill Pulte is one of the worst members of the president's team and has convinced Trump to do more stupid stuff than anyone in the past year." And that's wow. Senator Mark Warner, who's the chair of the Senate, or the vice chair of the Senate Intelligence Committee. He'll be the chair if the Democrats take the Senate next year. He said, quote, "This appointment speaks volumes about what this president expects from the nation's top intelligence official. Rather than selecting a respected national security professional capable of delivering independent judgments, the president has chosen an official who has demonstrated not just willingness, but eagerness to use the authorities of government to pursue political retribution. Americans have already seen Mr. Pulte use the powers of his office at the Federal Housing Finance Agency to pursue the president's grievances and lend credibility to dubious prosecutions of President Trump's perceived political opponents." Now, the concern is that when Pulte was at the Federal Housing Agency, he basically just had access to our mortgage records. And he used those records to get a couple of people who Trump thinks are his enemies, you know, Letitia James, Adam Schiff, and I believe there's a few others, indicted. You know, so that they, and by the way, with the Trump administration, they're not actually seriously trying to put these people in jail, although that would be a benefit. The main thing is you just hit them with an indictment and they've got to go out and hire a really expensive lawyer. It can cost a couple hundred thousand dollars just to defend yourself. It's just a way of ruining people's lives, wiping out their savings, making their lives miserable. So Bill Pulte has a history of doing exactly that with the Federal Housing Agency, where he only had access to our mortgage records. Well, pretty soon he's going to be in charge of the FBI, the CIA, the DEA, the ATF. You just name it. Maybe not ATF, but you know, he's going to be in charge of a whole bunch of intelligence agencies, and he's going to have access to everything on us. He's going to know everything you've ever done, basically. You know, the spy agencies, They've got software that can crack any computer. It's just incredible what they can do. And we're going to have a known political hack rather than an intelligence official in charge of our intelligence. These are the ways that Trump and these insane decisions that he's making, these incredibly incompetent but totally loyal people that he's putting into really important positions in our government. These are the ways that he is basically deconstructing American democracy, taking apart our country, making us weaker, and making Vladimir Putin and President Xi Jinping very, very happy. It's wrong. Meanwhile, on yesterday, the Trump administration unveiled a new rule on Medicaid. Medicaid is the program that provides health care mostly to low-income people, but, you know, also to seniors for nursing homes and things like that. And they want to get people off Medicaid, right? They cut about $900 billion out of the Medicaid budget. That cut takes effect at the end of this year. So starting next year, tens of millions of Americans are going to lose their health insurance. Millions of children, millions of older people. But the Trump administration wants to make it even harder than that. So they've imposed the one big beautiful bill imposed a work requirement on Medicaid that goes into effect in January. And the states right now, all 50 states, are spending millions of dollars hiring new staff and upgrading their technology to be prepared for this, because under these rules, it requires adults without disabilities between the ages of 19 and 64 to demonstrate at least 80 hours of work, community service, or other qualifying activities per month to keep their Medicaid coverage. And the problem isn't just that you have to prove that you have done this. It's that you have to prove you have done this on a regular basis. It's a paperwork nightmare. It's a red tape mess. And that's the whole goal of it. That's the point of it. That people, particularly people who aren't particularly computer sophisticated or aren't good at doing the paperwork, you know, they didn't always want to be CPAs when they grew up. People would just say, screw it, I can't do this. Or I don't know how to do this. Or their coverage will lapse and they'll have to go through the reapplication process and that can take a year. And, you know, it's just going to be a mess. The rule also states that people with HIV, AIDS, end-stage kidney disease, and cancer are not exempt from the work requirements. Isn't that sweet? So, and why are they doing this? Well, they wanted to give billionaires in America a trillion-dollar tax break. Where do you get $1 trillion? Well, you take $900 billion, which is just $100 billion short of a trillion, out of Medicaid. And sure enough, you've just funded your tax breaks. The nonpartisan Congressional Budget Office projects that over the next decade, this work requirement will push nearly 3 million people off Medicaid. My Senator Ron Wyden from Oregon, top Democrat on the Senate Finance Committee, said in a statement that this rule, quote, is the dark heart of the Republican plan to kill millions of working Americans and their children off their health insurance by placing a mountain of paperwork in front of them. These barriers are designed, Ron Wyden wrote, to prevent Americans from getting affordable health care while providing a profit bonanza for the corporate consultants who get paid millions to build bureaucratic booby traps. And, you know, tell us what you really think, Ron. Then he goes on, he says, the Republican plan for health care is to kick people when they're down, making sick people sicker and hard times even harder. When these requirements go into effect at the beginning of next year, it's going to be a complete train wreck, he writes, for America. And it's not just the Americans caught in the bureaucratic maze Republicans have created. Every community will be left with worse health care. And that is just absolutely so true. This is, I mean, you know, the basic Republican philosophy going back to the 1970s has been that health care should not be the business of the government. Now, the Democrats say health care should be part of our commons. And the compromise has been Obamacare. Let's let corporations make hundreds of billions of dollars in profit, and let's try to get everybody covered with health insurance. I think we're going to have to pick one or the other, right? Because the Republicans keep trying to cut the programs, Democrats keep trying to build them.
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0: I'll be right back with our cute alert and your calls right after this. Stay tuned.

0: You don't have to be religious to believe in the golden rule. Treat others the way you want to be treated. Take care of each other. Protect each other's rights. Yours are protected. Meet each other's needs, the ones we all have in common, and your needs are met. Mutual care, because nothing else has ever worked. Certainly not the exploitation of some for the benefit of others. Certainly not denying health benefits to preserve executive bonuses. 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
0: 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I'm rarely, if ever, more impressed by the actual product than what was shown in the ads, but this is 100% the case with our new Muddy Mats. Honestly, the online ads don't do these things justice. When wet paws or muddy feet hit the Muddy Mat, the proprietary Mudlock fibers grab the water and dirt instantly. I'm talking, you know, two pretty good-sized dogs, and they go swimming in the river, and when the paws come off dry when they walk across the Muddy Mat. Watch a video of it. You'll swear it's edited. It's not. Between kids and dogs,
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16: This shook hands.
15: Welcome back. 22 minutes past the hour. So this is our cute alert for the day, and then I'll get back to your phone calls here. But this is just a little bit of progressive excellence. I mean, Zoran Mamdani is showing Democrats how to do it. Right, he's opening little bodegas that are run by the city to provide low cost food in the food deserts around New York City. He's bringing 200,000 new and 200,000 refurbished residences online for low income people to diminish homelessness. And he's doing great stuff. But yesterday he signed a very special executive order. He officially repealed children's bedtime. He's pandering to a Kyiv voting bloc, five-year-old Knicks fans. Yeah, because the New York Knicks have not been to the NBA Finals in 27 years, and they're going this year. So he's now, this is a far cry from Donald Trump, whose executive orders involving children have been focused on trashing trans people. But and it highlights the difference between progressives like Mamdani and the pretend populism of Trump and his administration. So, nice news. You know, a smile for the day. Well, so what's on your mind? Julie in Encinitas, California. Hey, Julie, what's up?
17: Hey, how you doing? I just want to make a... That guy was irritating me because the wealthiest 1% control about 30% of the country's wealth, and the bottom 50% only control about 2.5%. I don't know where this guy's getting his stats. But I would like to make a comment about... You know, I keep hearing this BS that the U.S. is founded on, you know, Christianity. And, you know, back in 1797, the Treaty of Tripoli was signed. I'm sure you've seen it.
15: As the United States of America is in no way founded on Christian principles, and we have no enmity toward the Muslim, if I'm remembering
17: the phrase
15: exactly. That's
17: right. The government of the United States is not in any sense founded on the Christian religion. And this was signed by President Adams. It was negotiated by George Washington, passed the Senate unanimously.
15: Yep.
17: So where these people get off on talking about how Christianity was the foundation, it is an amazing rewrite. I did want to make one more comment. I don't believe that billionaires just want money. I think there's a psychopathic aspect to this. Mm-hmm. I think it's essential for billionaires that they see other people suffer, because I think that they don't have empathy and they're trying to fill that void with excitement, power, corruption, and visibly seeing people suffer. I think that's really important to them. Mm-hmm. And I think people need to keep an eye on that, because it's not just about having money.
15: I think you're onto something, Julie. My sense of it is that there's a small slice of the billionaire class, probably a larger slice than in the general population, who actually are sociopaths or psychopaths. And it allows them to crush other people and even communities in their drive to make money, money, money. But I think there's also an acquisitiveness that is built into all of us. You know, we Louise and I had solar panels put on our house a couple of years ago. And one of the things I really enjoy doing every day is looking at the app and seeing how much electricity I'm generating. It's like, you know, it's like I'm making money or something, you know, and I'm just delighted by, hey, the battery's at 90% right now, you know. And I could imagine, you know, if, for somebody who was accumulating money rather than solar power, you know, oh, look at my billion just became 1.3 billion. That's just, you know, it's a natural human thing. And that's why we need to regulate it. You know, just like, you know, it's natural for humans to get addicted to opium, and that's why we regulate it. You know, it's so that's my theory, for what it's worth. What do you think?
17: Can I say one more thing? If that guy thinks that the billionaires are giving so much charity, then why are people feeling so desperate? If that were true, why are people feeling so desperate? If Americans were paid a fair and livable wage, we could all together help the few people who are disabled.
15: Yeah, well,
17: rather
15: that,
17: than
15: that was my
17: on
15: point.
17: The toes.
15: That was my point. That's why I said that's our job. Our job is to figure out who needs within our society and then provide it. It's not the job of Jeff Bezos.

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5: I'm Jessica Ettinger, CNBC. Wall Street's in the green this afternoon. The major average is building on the record highs they opened with, an intraday record for the Dow today. Iran is on the back burner for investors right now, but Secretary of State Marco Rubio says the U.S. is in talks with Iran over its nuclear program. Senators pressing him today for the war endgame. The Dow up 106 points, being led higher by shares of Cisco, up almost 5%. The S&P 500 index adding 12 points. The Nasdaq is up 46 points. President Trump naming Housing Chief Bill Pulte as Acting Intelligence Director, replacing Tulsi Gabbard. Job openings in April surged to 7.6 million, the highest in nearly 2 years in the government's JOLTS report. Just because jobs are open doesn't mean there's hiring. Hiring slipped in April by almost a half million. Jessica Ettinger, CNBC.
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2: From the Weatherology Weather Center, I'm meteorologist Jennifer Wojcicki. We'll see sunny skies here for this afternoon, high into the mid-70s. Winds out of the northeast are on 5 to 10 miles per hour, gusting as high as 20. And then for tonight, mostly clear with a low near 54. By Wednesday, sunshine high around 82 degrees. And Thursday, plenty of blue skies and sun. We'll see high around 87. That's your latest Chicago weather update. Currently, it's 70.
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4: Change starts with you. 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Check it out. Welcome back. 35 minutes past the hour. Picking up your calls here. John in Merrimack, Wisconsin. Hey, John, what's up?
5: Well, first of all, regarding those people like your caller who earlier sort of promoted the rich getting richer, I just wonder about those people. Are they brainwashed into the Ayn Randian philosophy so much that unlimited greed can only be good? Because there are repeated examples that show that it often leads to the very worst behavior because they can buy off the consequences.
4: That's right.
5: Do those Epstein people class. Realize? Yep, you got it. Do they realize that trickle down doesn't work, and no major economist believes that it ever will? Here's the thing about Trump voters that really boggles my mind. I read some after one of the elections, I think the last one, that something like 14% of those who voted for Trump and the MAGAs actually believe that they're going to become part of the 1%, so it's to their advantage.
4: Yeah.
5: Their math is really kind of weird on that.
4: Yeah, they're not poor people or struggling. They are temporarily distressed multimillionaires.
5: Yeah, right. And of course, there's always, some people like that are just in the 1%, and there is never enough.
4: Mm-hmm. Yeah.
5: A couple of facts, and I don't think you mentioned this when you were talking about the taxes. Currently, there's something like $8.5 trillion in unrealized gains. And those are entirely legal to, of course, not tax, but they're exempted by things called adjustments. And frankly, those adjustments really have to be adjusted.
4: Yeah.
5: So that we actually tax on the real income, not what you know, the $80,000 that Bezos says he's making.
6: Yeah.
5: And here's the last thing. The other thing that I think a lot of people won't realize, according to U.S. Treasury estimates, the top 1% of wealthy people underpay their taxes by $163 billion annually. And of course, we know underpay, that's a euphemism for, yep, they didn't pay what they owed and they got away with it.
6: And Trump just radically cut the enforcement at the IRS.
5: Yeah, exactly. I wonder why that was done.
6: Yeah. We're looking at an oligarchy, and we're looking at oligarchs who are taking over, and they are buying politicians. And the reason why so many of these rich people give so much money to Republicans is because Republicans turn around and write those kind of loopholes into the tax code. It's just real simple. John, spot on. Thank you so much for the call. Thanks for listening to WGKB. Sandra in Seattle, listening to KBCS. Hey, Sandra, what's up?
7: Hey, hi, Tom. Thank you for taking my call.
6: Sure.
7: I have one more fact regarding the fairness about who pays income taxes. Because taxes are based on income, right? Not on head count. And your call earlier.
6: It depends on the tax, but income taxes are based on income.
7: Talking about percentage of people or taxpayers. If you look at the percentage of income for that percentage he was referring to, you'll find it's way more than 40%, and it flips the whole thing. If everybody understood that, the Republicans would never bring it up again.
6: Yeah, no, I get it. It's, well, like I said, it's Lincoln's old saying, you know, figures don't lie, but liars can figure.
7: It's often misrepresented.
6: Yeah.
7: And they're allowed to present that because it doesn't sound fair, but it just doesn't reflect the actual situation.
6: Yeah.
7: Anyway, thanks a lot for taking my call.
6: Well said, Sandra. Thank you very much. Dave in Venice, California. Hey, Dave, thanks for listening to KPFK. What's up?
8: Hi, Tom. I've called before. I just wanted to say that I worked back of house, and a lot of people don't know what back of house means. That's in a restaurant.
6: Mm-hmm.
8: I was actually a dishwasher and a stock person, so I just wanted to say I paid more taxes when Trump paid that $700 in taxes. I paid more taxes than him in that year.
6: Yep.
8: And I only earned, I was only earning like barely minimum wage. I was just above the minimum wage.
6: Yeah.
8: So I just wanted to say that was all wrong. And
6: yeah, Trump's tax returns. And the guy who released them, by the way, that Trump is suing the government for $10 billion over, the guy who released them is in prison now for doing this. But when we got a hold of Trump's tax returns, we saw that he paid $750 a year, apparently for decades, you know, because real estate gives you all kinds of depreciations and deductions, but also because he was just lying about stuff. He was overvaluing things for insurance and undervaluing them for taxes, or maybe it's the other way around. And, you know, the guy was committing fraud. I mean, he's been convicted. His company has been convicted of fraud. So, yeah, I'm with you, Dave. Yeah. Thank you very much for sharing that story. It's great to hear from you. Thank you. Roger in Seattle. Hey, Roger, what's up?
9: On Friday, I want to elaborate on how you're promoting gambling. But I wanted to spend whatever time you give me, a minute
6: and
9: a half or whatever.
6: Week, Roger, so.
9: Okay, yeah.
6: Go for it.
9: KBCS caller, of course. And thanks for coming to help fundraise for them.
6: Oh, yeah.
9: Your earlier caller was asking about history and the separation of church and state.
6: Mm-hmm.
9: It's not just Hitler and Trump are trying to do the Lord Christianity to justify killing. And it's not just what a lot of people were talking about, Bishop Anselm in Britain or St. Augustine. The doctrine of discovery was just a Pope thing, and Anselm did the thing to help the Crusades. The Chinese, during the era of Confucianism and the combination of Taoism and the Buddhism of the time to create Zen, are Asian examples of the Chinese trying to separate off ideas of religion into a governmental thing. So I don't know if you want to get an expert on Asian religions, but then all the people that are criticizing the popes or the Episcopalians or the Anglicans in Europe can then say, oh, well, the Asians did it too.
6: Mm, yeah. I don't think there's ever been a religion created that wasn't, at least in modern times, you know, the last couple thousand years, that wasn't exploited by unscrupulous people to attain wealth or power. I mean, you know, you look at these hustlers like Franklin Graham. You look at the politicians who get in bed with them. It's really sad. It really is. Roger, thank you. Well said. Nicholas in San Cristobal, Mexico. Hey, Nicholas, what's on your mind today?
10: Hey, Tom. Two things. One funny. I hope you'll get a kick out of it. And the other more serious about Argentina and Peter Thiel, about which you were speaking last week. You made a perfectly innocent mistake when you were talking about Thiel in Argentina last week. And I'm pretty sure you were trying to come up with the name of a movie that reminded you of this whole situation. And the movie you came up with was The Boys in the Band. Mm-hmm. You'll maybe remember.
6: Yeah, I do.
10: Well, The Boys in the Band is the movie by Matt Crowley about the play, man, movie. By Matt Crowley, about the gay birthday party in New York City that turned so brutal. And was brilliant play and movie.
6: Oh, okay. I'm sorry.
10: The movie you had been trying to come up with was The Boys in Brazil.
6: Ah, right? You're right. You're right. Which was about the escaped Nazis. Right. Yeah, okay. Thank you for fixing that, Nicholas. Right.
10: So by the time you had me done, my brain was in a deep-fried pretzel state, turned inside out, double pretzel. Honestly, by the time I got out of that, which took me about, I don't know, 30 seconds or a minute, I was like, what the hell is going on? I've had a stroke. Yeah. I thought, I must have had a stroke here. None of this is making any sense. Yeah. What does a gay birthday party in New York have to do with Peter Thiel?
6: Yeah.
10: Except that he's gay. Anyway, here's the good news.
6: Yeah.
10: I was listening to, apparently, some woman who's a highly regarded journalist in Argentina, and she was talking in, you know, perfect English. Of course, they're all multilingual.
6: Yeah.
10: And she was talking about this whole situation with Javier Milei, the current arch-right, Trump-like, almost dictator of Argentina, and how did this happen? And she said, don't get overly excited about all this. She said, we know how it happened. It was because his campaign was the first campaign in the world that had been turned over entirely to artificial intelligence to run. And I remember talking to you about this shortly after that election. So she said, we've got it all figured out. Not to worry, not to worry. Argentina will be returning to the fact that it is the most liberal by far of any country in all of South America and amongst the most liberal anywhere in the world. And so here's my thinking. I don't think there's anything to worry about Peter Thiel having run to Argentina to escape some Armageddon-like situation, you know, that he might be privy to in order to escape nuclear fallout or whatever in the Southern Hemisphere. I think he is simply playing ahead of the game. I think he knows the mistake that was made in Argentina, and as right-wing as he is, but he's not really right-wing, he's just tech-wing and big-money-wing. He's bizarre. And I'm taking his gay card away, by the way. I'm not having it. This is ridiculous. He cannot think the way he thinks and claim to be gay.
6: Yeah.
10: Something's wrong here.
6: I get it. And he's running around talking about the Antichrist. I think he has apparently a conspiratorial mindset, and you know, the world is full of strange people. The problem is when they're sitting on billions of dollars and they use that money to manipulate politicians and political systems.
10: Yeah.
6: And, you know.
10: Yeah.
6: But yeah, the fact that he fled America is
10: a crazy person who figured out a way to make a whole lot of money.
6: Yeah. Well, exactly. Yeah.
10: The only one. There are a lot of crazy ones out there.
6: Yeah. There was he's part of the PayPal mafia. Thank you, Nicholas. Always nice hearing from you.
10: Elon Musk.
6: Yeah. Stay healthy, my friend. It's 46 minutes past the hour. We'll be right back.
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6: It's the place where smart people get their news. I'll be right back with your calls.

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1: I'm Dr. Anthony Lizerwitz, and this is Climate Connections. Around the world, more than a billion people live in informal settlements. These unplanned areas are often densely packed and lack municipal services.
2: They're often in low-lying areas that are prone to flooding. They have generally poor drainage, unsafe water, and all of these problems are exacerbated by often a lack of sanitation.
1: That's Diego Ramirez Levering of Monash University in Australia. He says when it rains, stormwater can mix with wastewater and flow into streets and homes. In many areas, the problem is getting worse as climate change brings more heavy downpours.
2: So in a way, climate issues become health issues, and the intersection of those two is really quite dangerous.
1: So to help, he's part of a global initiative that's improving infrastructure in a dozen communities in Indonesia and Fiji. They've installed private toilets, stormwater drains, septic tanks, and artificial wetlands that help filter water pollutants. And now they're studying how the changes affect the health of young kids, who are especially vulnerable to illness from water contamination. So the team hopes to build climate resilience and improve people's health and well-being all at the same time. 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
12: 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Welcome back. 52 minutes past the hour. Picking up your calls here, Rich in Central Woolley, Washington. Hey, Rich, what's on your mind today?
4: Hi, Tom. Yeah, this is for all the folks who are crying for those poor, poor billionaires. You know, we shouldn't tax them more. They contribute enough to society. Simple calculation. So it costs about $10,000 a year to educate a kid in a public school. Over 12 years, that's $120,000 to educate one person. Every person working for Bill Gates, not to pick on Bill Gates, but any rich person, every person working for Bill Gates, from the janitor to the top dog, well, at least 90% of them who didn't go to a private school, they went to, through public education. So let's multiply that number of Bill Gates' employees over the years, which is probably over a million, times 120,000 per education.
12: Yeah.
4: And, you know, that's just one aspect. That's one little chunk of our society that they rely on, because they've built their millions on the backs of all those employees.
12: Yeah.
4: And those employees wouldn't be there without the education that we all paid for.
12: Yeah, you're absolutely right, Rich. It's called the commons. And, you know, billionaires are, there's some really good research on this, actually, about the carbon footprint of billionaires and about the exploitation or use of the commons by billionaires. You know, an awful lot of it has to do with using little airports for their private jets. But they use a lot. Well said. Rich, thank you very much. Derek in Denver. Hey, Derek, what's on your mind today?
13: Hey, what's going on, Tom? Can you hear me okay?
12: Yeah, it's okay.
13: Fantastic. Yeah, I kind of want to piggyback off what the last guy just said. You know, the billionaires and the millionaires, those really wealthy people, 2 points about them. First off is, sure, they pay most of the taxes, but a lot of that stuff is a tax write-off. And a lot of that stuff is focused towards resources that they're going to use. So they may, like, put money into a parks and recreation department, but in that parks and recreation zone is also, like, their country club or their golf course. Or they may fund, like, revitalization projects in the city. But what's in that area that they're, you know, it's the art gallery. It's you know, the stuff that they have access to that most people can't afford to go to. And then they also pay the most taxes because they use the most resources. And that's kind of what the last guy was just saying.
12: Yeah.
13: You know, I've used about 6 square blocks on a daily basis, but, you know, these big guys, they use the entire highway system every day with thousands of trucks. So it only makes sense for them to pay extra taxes.
12: Yeah. Yeah, good point. And for years and years and years, they've been telling us that if you just let us buy another yacht, it'll make more jobs and the people who build yachts and stuff like that. But, you know, there's how your trickle down is supposed to work. But it doesn't seem to have worked out that way. Derek, well said.
13: We can all get jobs building yachts.
12: There you go. Thanks, Derek. Good talking to you. Dan in Indianapolis. Hey, Dan, you got the last minute here. What's up? Dan in Indianapolis, listening to SiriusXM.
14: Oh, sorry, I was on mute. Thanks for taking my call, Tom.
12: Sure.
14: Yeah, there's, you know, obviously the topic, I hate to keep piling on your caller that talked about wanting to punish success. And there's a lot of different ways we can parse that. But the one thing that I always try to think about is, I think billionaires have become so prevalent in our society that we've lost the concept of what it means to be a billionaire. You know, so I just ask people to do the math. You know, I think most people, most of your listeners would say, if I could make $11,000 a day, that's a lot of money.
12: Mm-hmm.
14: You could make $11,000 a day from July 4th of 1776, 7 days a week until today, and you'd have $1 billion.
12: Wow.
14: You know, so saying that Elon Musk gives some money to charity, you know, every time I go through the checkout and I push the roundup, that's literally about the same as Elon Musk giving millions to charity.
15: Yeah. And what's weird about the roundup in the supermarket is that is a multi-billion dollar, very, very profitable supermarket corporation that is asking you
14: exactly.
15: to make donations. And then they go out and claim publicly, oh, look at all the money we gave to charity. And it came from you and me. Dan, thanks for the call. That was a great one. We'll be back on the other side of the break. Who's paying for Congress to fly to Israel? And a geeky science alert. Stick around.
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20: AP News. I'm Ed Donahue. On social media, President Trump disputed Iran has cut off communication with mediators, calling Iranian reports of a cessation in talks false and erroneous. On Capitol Hill, Secretary of State Marco Rubio would not say much about the status of the talks. He was asked about Iran's supreme leader.
21: I would imagine, given what's happened to multiple leaders in that system, being very public is probably not something that's recommended for them internally. But that said, I think there are indications out there that he is increasingly engaging at some level, although all of his communications have been in writing and through intermediaries.
20: Rubio appears next before a House committee. Israeli drone strikes on southern Lebanon have killed 11 people, including a man, along with his son and daughter. President Trump has named his housing finance director, Bill Pulte, as acting director of national intelligence to replace Tulsi Gabbard. In the Senate, Delaware Democrat Chris Coons hopes the Senate rejects it.
22: I think it is stunning that President Trump has chosen someone with literally zero national security or intelligence experience to be the director of national intelligence, and someone who has shown not just a willingness but an enthusiasm to use inappropriately gotten mortgage information to go after President Trump's opponents. That is a really chilling sign.
20: On social media, President Trump cited Pulte's work at the Federal Housing Finance Agency and his role as chair of mortgage giants Fannie Mae and Freddie Mac, as indicating his real estate work would overlap with the skills needed to coordinate 18 federal agencies tasked with the aspects of foreign and domestic security. The president says Pulte would also keep his current job. President Trump signed a new executive order on artificial intelligence less than 2 weeks after postponing a White House ceremony over his concerns a similar policy could dull America's edge on AI technology. More information at apnews.com. This is AP News. An investigation has started into the killings of six people.
1: Iowa investigators believe the six were killed by a relative who took his own life when confronted by police. Muscatine, Iowa Police Chief Anthony Keyes says officers were called to a home in the city where they found four people fatally shot.
2: The adult male suspect had left the residence prior to law enforcement's arrival, but was quickly identified as Ryan Willis McFarland, 52 years Muscatine, Iowa. Officers located McFarland on the Riverfront Trail near the pedestrian bridge. While talking to Ryan Willis McFarland, he took his own life.
1: The audio is courtesy of WQAD-TV. Two other men also believed to be McFarland's relatives were found fatally shot at other locations in Muscatine. Authorities have not released the victims' names. They're asking anyone with information to contact them. I'm Mike Hempen.
20: I'm Ed Donahue, AP News.
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3: From the Weatherology Weather Center, I'm meteorologist Jennifer Wojcicki. We'll see sunny skies here for this afternoon, high into the mid-70s. Winds out of the northeast are on 5 to 10 miles per hour, gusting as high as 20. And then for tonight, mostly clear with a low near 54. By Wednesday, sunshine high around 82 degrees. And Thursday, plenty of blue skies and sun. We'll see high around 87. That's your latest Chicago weather update. Currently, it's 73.
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15: Hey, welcome to the third hour of our program. This is a wild story. Dozens of members of Congress and many Capitol Hill staffers associated with them have enjoyed lavish, first-class, ultra-luxurious, gifted travel to Israel funded by an affiliate of AIPAC. And The Guardian has exposed this. It's in The Guardian today. The headline is AIPAC affiliate has funded lavish trips to Israel for members of Congress since 7 October, filings reveal. And they do it through the American Israel Education Foundation, which, well, I'll just read what it says here.
12: Congressional ethics filings and other public records show the trips led by the American Israel Education Foundation, IAEF, revolved around one-sided briefings on Middle East politics and Israeli domestic and foreign policy. Lawmakers and their staffers from both parties met Israeli officials, the military contractors and civil society figures, including Benjamin Netanyahu, and advocates for the annexation of the West Bank and the displacement of Palestinians from Jerusalem. And they note that the 8 and 10 Democrats and Democratic-leaning independents now have an unfavorable view of Israel, and 6 and 10 Americans more generally. And they were hosted at luxurious hotels, dined at top-tier restaurants, received briefings in at least one West Bank settlement, you know, which is stolen land. AIEF is the charitable affiliate of AIPAC and enjoys nonprofit status, so you and I are helping subsidize it, that allows AIPAC to skirt federal regulations or prohibitions on lobbying organizations funding overseas travel for U.S. officials. It was incorporated in 1988. It's the vehicle through which AIPAC funds these week-long trips to Israel. In 2019 alone, The Intercept reported the foundation sponsored 129 trips totaling $2.32 million. And it goes on from there. It's they're talking about trips where they stayed at, you know, 4.5, 5-star hotels. Well, the whole story is kind of grim. But, you know, the bottom line, and I think we should be asking this question, is why is a foreign government basically lobbying our politicians? I mean, this, you know, the funding trips to Israel, you know, I get that, you know, countries want to have good publicity. They back in the day, we got an offer from the King of Morocco to come to Morocco and fly us there first class on Royal Air Maroc. And I thought, boy, I'd love to do that. But, you know, it's just, I'm not going to be Morocco's pitch man, you know. And I think it's unseemly for members of Congress to be taking money like this for these kind of trips. I mean, if you want to go over and see what's going on, go over and see what's going on. I believe Mark Pocan did that, and he tried to get into the West Bank or into Gaza, and they wouldn't let him. So, you know, there's ways to, you know, if you want to visit Israel, ways that you can even get the federal government to pay for it if you're a congressman or a woman. You know, there are budgets for those kind of things. But so there's that. And then there's also, you know, AIPAC's interference in our elections. You know, their open support for so-called moderate, you know, corporate friendly, I'll take your money Democrats, and their efforts to trash progressive Democrats who are skeptical about Netanyahu and about the current state of Israeli politics. You know, I've said many times, I've been to Israel more times than I can remember. I've worked in that country, or very, very briefly. I helped found what is now, I believe, the largest child care institution in the country. I have friends there. One of my very closest friends in the world lives there. So most of the people I know are just horrified by what Netanyahu has been doing. I mean, their country has been taken over by right-wing crazies and cranks the same way that our country has been. And it's not a good thing, frankly, in my opinion, for either of our countries. And here in Portland, you know, we had Sheila Jayapal, who is the sister of Pramila Jayapal, who's regularly on our program, and, you know, the congresswoman from the Seattle area. And she lives here. She was on the Metro board. She's a local politician, Sheila, and she was running for Congress. And she was saying, we need to cut funding to Israel as long as they keep bombing Gaza. And so what happens? AIPAC comes in and just destroys her. I mean, we were getting 2 and 3, 4 color brochures every, you know, every week in our mailbox, just trashing her in incredibly deceptive ways. And it was all from, you know, some PAC, you know, like the American Integrity Pact or something like that. And we had no idea who was funding this. And it was all, and this PAC was created. So, you know, from the creation of a PAC, you've got a certain number of days, I think it's 90 days, something like that, to publicly reveal who you are through the government. And the PAC was created in a way that it wasn't until either just before or just after the election that we discovered that it was all AIPAC. And they succeeded.
15: They took down Sheila, and you know, instead we got our state representative or U.S. Congresswoman Dexter, who's a fine, you know, she's a good progressive, and she represents us now, and I'm happy that she does, and I don't think that she was particularly pro AIPAC, but it's like, why is a foreign government messing in our elections? Why do we allow that? Why do we allow Russians to mess in our elections? If you go back to Citizens United, it was the decision came down in October of 2010, and I remember reading John Paul Stevens' dissent live on the air on this program on that day. I forget which day of October it was when that decision came down, and John Paul Stevens in his dissent pointed out that under this decision, under the Citizens United decision from these five Republican, bought off Republican shills on the Supreme Court, that Tokyo Rose, you know, during World War II, the propaganda woman from Japan, Tokyo Rose would have been able to sponsor politicians in the United States, would have been able to donate to politicians in the United States. And it, you know, in other words, foreign governments can get involved in our politics. And that's exactly what's happened. And you've got foreign money. I mean, certainly we've got a big problem with indigenous money, you know, local billionaires, but foreign money coming into our politics. It's just not a healthy thing for any democracy. We need to overturn Citizens United. Meanwhile, Google, this is the what could possibly go wrong alert. Google requests permission to release 32 million mosquitoes in California and Florida. Yeah. Now, this might not be quite as bad as it sounds, because they did this already in Singapore. And what they're doing is they're releasing male mosquitoes that are, number one, sterile, and number two, are infected with a bacteria that causes, they're not entirely sterile, but the bacteria causes the eggs not to hatch. So, slick trick, right? The problem is this one particular type of mosquito. It's called Aedes aegypti. And these are the little ones that are really fast and you're hard to see, and they have little stripes on them. And I've encountered these all over the world. You know, these are the ones that carry Zika, they carry dengue, they carry some god-awful diseases. Whereas the normal mosquitoes we have here in the United States that we had before these mosquitoes came in, these Aedes aegypti, they came, the best guess is they came in water in a shipload of tires, like, you know, 30, 40 years ago. And then they just literally spread across the United States and, you know, filled this ecological niche and brought all this disease with them. Well, they did this in Singapore. Again, this was Google that did this, or the company that owns it, Alphabet. And the country has achieved an 80 to 90% suppression of the Aedes aegypti mosquito population and more than a 70% reduction in dengue. So, you know, maybe this will be a good thing. I don't know. They're releasing these mosquitoes in Florida. They're asking permission of the EPA to release 16 million of these mosquitoes in Florida and 16 million in California every year for 2 years. And, you know, we'll see. I like I said, I have mixed feelings about this. I think that this is the kind of thing that a government should be doing rather than a for-profit corporation. You know, another example of the lines being blurred and all that sort of thing. And you know, what could possibly go wrong, right? There's a long, long history. Well, Louise and I were in Hawaii. They brought mongooses there to deal with the rats. But the rats are nocturnal and the mongooses are diurnal, so it doesn't work. It's like, sometimes these things don't work out. Anyway, 16 minutes past the hour. What's on your mind? I'll pick up your calls on the other side of the break.
16: This is the Tom Hartman Program.
15: It's the place where despair is not an option. We'll be right back.

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0: Tired of news that protects the powerful? 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You don't have to be religious to believe in the golden rule. You know, treat others the way you want to be treated. 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
11: If truth gets buried under
0: welcome back, 22 that. Minutes past the hour. Picking up your calls here, Bill in Clifton, New Jersey. Hey, Bill, I got an email from somebody taking me to task. Bill, can you hear me?
12: Yes, I can hear you.
0: Yeah, I got an email from somebody taking me to task for cutting you off or something or being rude to you. If I was rude to you, I apologize. I don't recall the details or the specifics. Sometimes I see a break coming and I just kind of move people along, but If I offended you, I apologize.
12: Thank you. You didn't offend me. And I don't even remember.
0: Okay.
12: So
0: good.
12: Don't worry about it.
0: All right.
12: You're
0: so
12: a good
0: what's
12: guy.
0: Up, Bill?
12: So many things. One thing, not to get into, but Tokyo Rose, I was an acquaintance of hers. So you should look up her,
0: really?
12: Her story. Yeah. You should go to Wikipedia, look up her story. At the end of her life, she lived in Chicago and I was living there. And her father owned a gift shop there.
0: Wow.
12: Yeah. And I'd go in the store and say hi. I never spoke to her about what happened. Mm-hmm. But, you know, she was one of like a dozen Tokyo Roses.
0: Yeah.
12: And she was an American who was trapped over there. And But I don't want to waste too much time talking about her. My father was very successful. He did really well. And he didn't mind paying 90% or whatever it was. Mm-hmm. He said, you know, he was a scrappy kid from Brooklyn. And he was against inheritance, which, you know, made me twitch a bit. But he got along really well with his employees. He knew all of them. He knew their families. And he would help out. And he once said to me, when he hires a new employee, it's an awesome thing because now he has to look after their family.
0: Mm.
12: And so, you know, he was a good dude. And he was also one of the last surviving members of Alexander Hamilton's Society for the Establishment of Useful Manufacturers.
0: Oh, interesting. You know,
12: accent on useful.
0: Yeah.
12: So, yeah, they built the first industrial park in Patterson because of the Great Falls, which is the second largest falls east of the Rockies. And they, you know, Colt was there, and it was originally a lot of soap manufacturing. Patterson was called Salt City. Mm-hmm. The Hamilton had it laid out by LaFont to design Washington, and it's a National Historic Park. Plus, there's a giant waterfalls. But all his workers were union. And at a time, there was a time, I think it was in the 50s or something, where a lot of the garment district moved to Wilkes-Barre, Pennsylvania, to avoid the unions. And, I got a number of his dresses he made, and they all had a union label on it.
0: Mm-hmm.
12: But
0: sweet.
12: He didn't mind paying the taxes, and he knew they were high. But he knew what he got out of it. And this thing with these people. But the problem these days, though, is most of the billionaires were born with money.
0: Yeah.
12: So
0: I don't know that it's most of them, but if they weren't born with money, they were probably born at least in the extreme upper middle class. This is the point that Bill Gates' father made to me on this program about 15 years ago when he was on. He's passed away now. But he wrote a book. He co-authored a book with Chuck Collins about the inheritance tax, you know, advocating for it. And he said, you know, Bill had all the advantages. His father was, I believe he was an attorney, but he was quite wealthy.
12: Mm-hmm.
0: Not rich, not a multimillionaire, but he was, you know, in those dollars.
12: Mm-hmm.
0: But he said Bill had, you know, the best schools. He had all the advantages. He was able to, I believe he dropped out of college. So there's a launching pad there, and that's just not available to probably the vast majority of Americans. Somebody called earlier and pointed to this statistic. It's fairly well known. The top 1% of Americans own 38% of the wealth in this country. The bottom 50% of Americans own 3% of the wealth in this country.
12: Right.
0: That kind of disparity is what leads to things like the French Revolution.
12: Right. And the amount that corporates gives in terms of revenue to the government has gone down from 30% to, what, 7% or something like that?
0: Yeah, I don't recall the specific numbers, but I know it's, you know, it's radically lower than it was when Reagan came into office.
12: Yeah.
0: Bill, I got to run, but thank you for the call.
12: Okay.
0: Always good to hear it from you.
12: Take care.
0: Yep. 27 minutes past the hour. I'll be back with more of your calls in just a minute. Stay with us.
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6: From the Weatherology Weather Center, I'm meteorologist Jennifer Wojcicki. We'll see sunny skies here for this afternoon, high into the mid-70s. Winds out of the northeast are on 5 to 10 miles per hour, gusting as high as 20. And then for tonight, mostly clear with a low near 54. By Wednesday, sunshine, high around 82 degrees. And Thursday, plenty of blue skies and sun. We'll see high around 87. That's your latest Chicago weather update. Currently, it's 73.
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8: This is a WCPT moment in labor. When Serena Williams won her title at the Tennis Grand Slam tournament, we know she gets the same prize money as her male counterpart. However, prior to 1973, that wasn't always the case. When Billie Jean King captured her first Wimbledon title in 1966, she was surprised to find out that the winner of the men's tournament received £2,000, while she only received £750. After being unable to find any tournaments for women, King and eight other women formed their own tournament, the Virginia Slims Invitational, where each woman was paid $1 before posing for the famous picture of them each holding up their dollar, with the caption, "Contract Pros." While the move was bold, the pay discrepancies continued. King threatened to boycott the 1973 U.S. Open unless the women were paid the same as the men. Thanks to a grant from Band Deodorant, both the men and women's singles would take home $25,000. Despite the progress at the U.S. Open, it wouldn't be until 1984 that the Australian Open would execute equal pay, followed by the French Open in 2006, and finally Wimbledon in 2007.
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0: Welcome back. 34 minutes past the hour and picking up your calls here. George in Cripple Creek, Virginia. Hey, George, what's on your mind today?
1: Hey, Tom, how you doing? This is an interesting article in Pravda today. According to political scientist and former Russian army officer Maxim Bardin, global elites are leading the EU toward a new crisis regarding Ukraine. And he's claiming that EU decisions regarding Ukraine are not controlled by the EU, but by the deep state in D.C. And the deep state has, you know, co-opted many EU leaders and is instructing them to instigate a armed conflict with Russia because the deep state wants to control Russian economic and political resources. And President Zelensky is working closely with the deep state to sabotage peace negotiations. Now, that's an interesting perspective. I haven't heard that one before.
0: That's wild, George. This is a new conspiracy theory being advanced by...
1: exactly.
0: Is it a high-profile commentator or a government official, or is it some obscure guy just ranting?
1: Seems to be well connected with the Russian government. Like he's a political scientist and former Russian army officer.
0: Interesting. What's your sense of
1: another big one?
0: Go ahead.
1: Remember on May 24th, the Russians launched two Oreshnik, you know, their new supposedly new hypersonic missiles against Ukraine.
0: Right.
1: Well, one of them hit Kiev, but the other one malfunctioned and hit Russian targets in Donetsk and Avdiivka.
0: They can't be happy about that.
1: And the Ukrainians recovered some wreckage from the one that hit Kiev. And the supposedly new Oreshnik missile, this one was actually produced in 2017.
0: Oh, wow. So they're going back to their old inventory. George, It's okay. It's what conversations are. It's just a little challenge when there's about a half a second delay, you know.
1: Right.
0: I read a piece in, I believe it was The Economist, it might have been the Financial Times, I always mix the two up, yesterday, about how Putin's life is at risk right now. That he's not able to pull a rabbit out of the hat. He's not willing, at least so far, to nuke Kyiv or really, you know, do pull a World War II kind of thing. He's afraid that will turn everybody against him. And he's got a half a million dead Russians now after 5 years of this war. And he's hiding out in different places every night. You have a background in intelligence and you speak Russian. Do you think that Putin is really that bad, in that much trouble, that bad off, that paranoid? Are we looking at kind of, you know, like the movie Downfall, The Last Days?
1: Yes, exactly, because, you know, Putin thought he'd have a three-day cakewalk in the Kiev, and he made all these promises, and I get, you know, the daily Ukrainian briefing, and so far the Russians have suffered over 1.2 million casualties.
0: Wow.
1: And he's not, you know, dictators are only successful when they produce results. And half of them was 5 years. He's not producing the results he promised.
0: Yeah.
1: So he's liable to fall out of a high-rise window or die of food poisoning or something like that.
0: Yeah. Well,
1: Just take the example of Mussolini. You know, he promised the new Roman Empire. He wound up hanging from a lamppost in Milan in 1945.
0: Yep, upside down.
1: So I'm not surprised that Putin's hiding out in underground bunkers and making few public appearances because he's afraid his intelligence apparatus and the Russian armed forces will, you know, depose him.
0: Yeah.
1: Like what happened with Nikita Khrushchev after the, 62 Cuban Missile Crisis.
0: Yeah, absolutely. Or worse. I mean, or far worse. I think the lesson that Hitler and Mussolini both understood and that Trump never got was that you've got to give something to the people before you start, transforming society in a way that leaves the people with nothing. Hitler in 1937 was the most popular politician in the world. He was on the cover of Time magazine because he made the roads. You know, he built the Autobahn. He started Volkswagen. He tamed inflation. He put people to work. Now, they were to work mostly building a massive, you know, military, but he put people to work.
1: Right, exactly. He restored after the Weimar Republic collapsed and all that. And
0: yep.
1: Yeah, you know, he gave them guns and butter.
0: Yep, exactly. And Mussolini did the same thing.
1: Was running on time and was, you know, successful in, you know, the Polish campaign in France and all that. They all loved him.
0: Yep.
1: But after Operation Barbarossa went sour and Stalin started advancing toward Germany, well, it, you know, led to the July 1944 plot to assassinate Hitler.
0: Yep, yep, yeah. And that's the, he overreached. And I think Trump is overreaching with Iran in ways very similar to the mistake that Hitler made invading Russia. And
1: yeah, he thought he, same thing, he thought he'd have a, you know, 2 or 3 week triumph and,
0: yep.
1: You know, the Iranians would just collapse, but Iran ain't Venezuela.
0: Yep. There you go. George, I had to move along, but thank you for the call. I always learn something. I appreciate your
1: call. Thank you and enjoy listening to you on Sirius XM. And once again, kudos to Mateo.
0: Okay. Thank you, George. Brian in Minneapolis. Hey, Brian, what's on your mind today?
2: Good afternoon. I have a quote from the Republican Action Agenda of the Minnesota Republican Party. Support phasing out Social Security by allowing younger Americans to invest part of their FICA taxes in personal accounts while continuing to fulfill our obligations to older Americans.
0: Yeah.
2: That was crafted last week, Tom.
0: Wow. That language goes back to the 1950s, by the way. Republicans have been pitching this for a long time, my whole entire life.
2: Yeah. Yeah, but
0: and these Trump accounts, by the way, these Trump has got these a couple of billionaires. Michael Dell, I think, was one of them to help fund these so-called Trump accounts. So if you have a new baby, he would prefer it be a white baby. Then you get a little bit of money that you can invest so that, you know, it grows as the child grows. And they one of his people came out just a couple of weeks ago. We reported it here on this program and said, yeah, this is we intend this program to replace Social Security eventually.
2: Yeah.
0: Republicans have always hated Social Security.
2: But the first line says, support phasing out Social Security.
0: Now, this is the Republican Party of Minnesota. This is the same group that this weekend held a meeting where they opened the meeting with a prayer and a 10-second moment of silence in memory of Derek Chauvin, the guy who murdered George Floyd and is in prison right now for murder. And when the head of the Republican Party of Minnesota was asked about this three times in a row in a newscast, he refused to comment. I mean, these people are in deep trouble. They are just in deep trouble. Brian, thanks a lot for the call from Minneapolis. I appreciate it. Byron in Baton Rouge, Louisiana. Hey, Byron, what's on your mind today?
3: Hey, Tom. If you remember when Reagan first took the presidency, he said the nine most dangerous words were, I work for the government and I'm here to help you.
0: Right.
3: And I don't know if you heard recently, but new mayor said there are nine new most dangerous words. And those are, I worked all day and I can't feed my family.
0: Yep.
3: Which I thought was really a good line. The other thing was, I don't know if you've heard of a movie made in 1957 with Andy Griffith, or it was called A Face in the Crowd.
0: Oh, yeah. It's a beautiful anti-fascist movie.
3: It's eerily similar to Donald Trump in that he was a nobody who came to power and he thought he could influence people even though, you know, he wasn't really experienced, in governing. But I think if your listeners haven't watched it, it's probably worth watching.
0: It is a marvelous movie. It's kind of the political version of Music Man, you know, where the con man comes to town. Only in this case, he's instead of taking people's money, he's taking people's political power. But yeah, I've seen.
3: I wanted to ask you a series of rapid fire questions, if you don't mind. Henry Wallace was the vice president for FDR in his third term.
0: Correct.
3: But when he was running for his fourth term, the Democrats decided to drop him and make Harry Truman the vice president.
0: That's right.
3: Do you know why that happened?
0: Yes, because the Democrats at that time, the wealthy Democrats, the Democratic Party was pretty broad at that time, were concerned that Wallace was too left. You know, I mean, Wallace was pushing hard for national health care, for expanding Social Security, for increasing the minimum wage. And Harry Truman, they figured, would be more business friendly because he owned a little, you know, clothing store in Missouri.
3: Right. But do you think that Henry Wallace, if he had become, you know, if he had been kept as VP and had succeeded to the presidency on FDR's death, would he have dropped the two atomic bombs that Truman dropped on Japan?
0: Oh, I don't think there's any way to know that, Byron.
3: The other thing is, do you think...
0: Byron just got dropped.
3: Russia declared...
0: Say it again, Byron.
3: Do you think that Japan surrendered during World War II because of the two atomic bombs we dropped on, or was it because Russia declared war on Japan at the same time we dropped the atomic bombs?
0: I didn't know that Russia had declared war on Japan. I suspect, though, that Japan was already on the verge of declaring surrender because we had so thoroughly firebombed their cities. I mean, the firebombing of Tokyo did more damage than Hiroshima, than the nuclear bomb did.
3: I've heard that they really weren't going to surrender because of the 8 bombs. It was only because Russia declared war on them at the same time, and that's why they really surrendered. But all right, the other thing real quick, like the 1960 presidential election, some people say the Democrats, the JFK and LBJ, stole the election from Richard Nixon and the Republicans. What's your opinion?
0: Even
3: about
0: if Illinois, they're talking about the voting machines being thrown in the Chicago River, which did not happen.
3: Right.
0: Even if Illinois had gone for Nixon, Nixon still would have lost. So it's just a BS story. It's just one of those Republican fantasies. Byron, thank you for the call.
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0: You know, what really happened in that 60 election was that Lyndon Johnson, who was a very popular senator from Texas, brought Texas with him in all the electoral votes. That wiped out Chicago.

0: You don't have to be religious to believe in the golden rule. Treat others the way you want to be treated. Take care of each other. Protect each other's rights. Yours are protected. 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
0: Hey, thanks so much for sharing our program and for reaching out to our stations and sponsors and letting them know that you're listening. It really means a lot to us. Welcome back. 51 minutes past the hour. Picking up your calls here. Andy in Rockford, Illinois. Hey, Andy, what's up?
16: Hey, I'm hoping that once we get rid of these fascists, that we might rethink some of the qualifications for running for public office. Mm. And I'd like to make some suggestions. I think that anyone planning to run for office needs to live on Social Security or only Social Services, food stamps, etc. public housing. They don't get to take their Escalades with them. They get one 14-year-old 200,000 mile Dodge van, and they have to live and take care of their family. And I'm talking about no Uncle Charles coming by with a, you know, envelope full of hundreds, right? Yeah. And living off your trust fund. You have to live solely off social services. And at the same time, they need to come over to my house. I live across the street from a preschool. And they need to see what America really looks like.
6: Yeah.
16: Because these kids, they don't care what religion you are. They don't care what color you are. They don't care if you're mixed color. They don't care what anything about you. They just love each other.
6: Yeah. Yeah, it's true.
16: They just love each other.
6: Yeah, hate is and bigotry are taught, and you know, there's just no doubt about that. Well, you know, I'll just leave it at that. I think you made a good point.
16: I want to say one other thing because you were talking about, you know, hillbillies and stuff earlier. So I was born in the Ozarks.
6: Mm-hmm.
16: Okay, but I want to make a distinction because there's Ozarks are in different states. Mm-hmm. And the Arkansas, they are hillbillies. We in Oklahoma, we're Hill Williams.
6: Okay, I get it. Andy, thank you. Yeah, it's like Jim Crow and James R. Crow ESQ now. Thank you, Andy. Good talking to you.
16: Bye-bye.
6: Appreciate it. Clay in Vicksburg, Mississippi. Hey, Clay, what's on your mind today?
17: To figure out this thing about the rich living off of loans, you know, to make so they don't have to pay so much the taxes, but they've got to pay those loans back, right? So how do they do that without any income?
6: They pay it back when they die.
17: They die.
6: Yeah.
17: Oh, okay. So it's a super long term loan.
6: Yeah, essentially. I mean, you know, or some maybe they're recycling it in some other way. And some of them, I understand, actually own little banks, little financial institutions that loan them the money. They have to pay interest on that money. The interest becomes profit, which adds to their wealth.
18: How do they pay that interest? I mean, how do they pay?
6: Well, your phone is breaking up, Clay, but you would have to pay it back. You know, you have to pay back loans or you have to pay interest on them, one or the other. So, but even if they're paying, you know, 3 or 4% interest, that's a hell of a lot cheaper than 38, 39%, I think, which is, or maybe 37%, whatever the top tax rate is right now. It's a hell of a lot cheaper. Clay, thanks for the call. Tony in Long Island, New York. Hey, Tony, what's up?
19: Hey, what's going on? First of all, hey, you can't work enough hours to make $1 billion, right?
6: You're correct. Yeah.
19: So I really want to talk about, and also I thought talking about was great too. If you put the money back into the economy right before, then that just keeps moving everybody along.
6: Yep.
19: But really, I keep hearing these things that they're trying to get J.D. Vance out. And what is that? What is that about? Can they just name anybody they want as a replacement for him? And then if Trump resigns, that person becomes president? I mean, could we possibly have them name the next president without an election here? Is that possible?
6: This is an interesting thing. And I wonder if it has anything to do with Peter Thiel fleeing the country, because J.D. Vance is his invention, basically. You know, he plucked J.D. Vance out of obscurity, made him rich by helping him start a hedge fund. Then, you know, made him the senator from Ohio and then made him vice president. But I think what's happening is that the Republicans are figuring out that J.D. Vance has absolutely no charisma. Nobody likes him. Nobody's going to vote for him. All the polls show that, you know, others, including Marco Rubio, who seems to be at the top of Trump's list, you know, would do a better job of running for president. So the problem and the real problem that Trump has, if he's planning on resigning, and I suspect he may. The real problem that he has is, what do you do about J.D. Vance being vice president? And I don't think there's any way in hell that J.D. Vance is going to resign, no matter how much pressure is put on him, unless maybe his life was threatened or something. I mean, who knows? But it's an interesting little dance that the Republicans are doing right now around J.D. Vance and Marco Rubio. Trump always tries to pit people against each other. You know, Mary Trump revealed how he did that with his kids. You know, he'd tell Don Jr. how terrible he is and Eric is better. And he'd tell Eric Don Jr. is better, and he'd have them hating on each other. He does the same thing, apparently, with his cabinet members. Tony, thanks for the call. So, you know, keep an eye on that one. Thanks for being with us today. We'll be back tomorrow, same time, same place. In the meantime, don't forget, democracy is not a spectator sport. 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Have a great afternoon. 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
23: 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So there's a lot of truth to that. But, you know, what I tell folks who are looking from afar, not looking at what this president's doing, moving us toward a more of an autocracy, is you meet in the middle when the middle is reasonable. 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And you both benefit. 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
26: AP News, I'm Ed Donahue. Secretary of State Marco Rubio says he is optimistic about potentially resuming nuclear talks with Iran. The AP's Sagar Magani has the story.
27: Rubio says for the first time in his memory,
28: they have agreed to negotiate aspects of their nuclear program that just a month ago, just a year ago, they were refusing to even mention, much less enter into discussions about.
27: At the same time,
28: that is not a guarantee that ultimately it will lead to a deal that's acceptable to the Senate or acceptable to the American people.
27: Rubio's appearance before a Senate panel came during an unsteady ceasefire between the U.S. and Iran, with back-and-forth attacks in recent days. Lawmakers from both sides are questioning the war's growing price tag. Maryland Democrat Chris Van Hollen notes it's a war Israeli leader Benjamin Netanyahu has wanted for decades.
29: Turns out he finally found a president who was both stupid and reckless enough to join him.
27: Sagar Magani, Washington.
26: Today's White House press briefing was led by Dr. Mehmet Oz, the administrator for the Centers for Medicare and Medicaid Services. He says President Trump's checkup shows he is in spectacular health.
30: That amount of energy and that amount of mental acuity does not exist in a vacuum. You have to have a vessel to carry it, and the president has a unique ability to just keep going at all hours of the day with remarkable strength.
26: The president went for the fourth known checkup of his second term last week. President Trump signed an executive order on oversight of artificial intelligence less than 2 weeks after postponing a White House ceremony over concerns a similar policy could dull the country's technological edge. This order establishes a framework for the federal government to vet the national security risks of the most advanced AI systems for up to a month before their public release. A former North Carolina police officer has been charged with assault for a beating caught on a doorbell camera. This is AP News. Crews are working under Paris's Notre Dame Cathedral.
1: The excavation started after the cathedral was rebuilt following the 2019 fire. The dig has uncovered hundreds of objects, including a 4th century coin. Archaeologist Lucy Altenberg from the Paris Archaeological Unit showed the AP the 1700-year-old coin.
2: An example of a Roman coin that we found at the Parvis Notre Dame, where you've got the profile of... I think it's Constantine, this one. It was identified recently. And on the other side, you've got this sort of figure that's holding a scepter.
1: The discoveries offer a rare glimpse into daily life around the cathedral centuries ago, revealing the foundations and underground structures of a neighborhood that had seemingly disappeared. The site occupies a unique place in Parisian history.
2: To work on something that's really tangibly going to make a difference on the history of Paris.
1: I'm Charles de Ledesma.
26: I'm Ed Donahue, AP News.
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3: From the Weatherology Weather Center, I'm meteorologist Jennifer Wojcicki. We'll see sunny skies here for this afternoon, high into the mid-70s. Winds out of the northeast are on 5 to 10 miles per hour, gusting as high as 20. And then for tonight, mostly clear with a low near 54. By Wednesday, sunshine high around 82 degrees. And Thursday, plenty of blue skies and sun. We'll see high around 87. That's your latest Chicago weather update. Currently, it's 73.
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13: Hello, it is Bad Attitude Tuesday. Thank you for joining me today. June 2nd, I hope you have the appropriate bad attitude. Okay, should we start with the Iran war? Okay, we don't know what's going on. End of story. How about that? Are we talking? Are we not talking? Is there a deal? Are we going to open the Strait of Hormuz? Are we going to escort ships? Are we going to remove the mines? Is anybody going to remove the mines? These are all very good questions. Don't you wish we had answers? Me too. Me too. There's just no answers coming. No answers coming anytime soon. Okay. So there's your update. I believe that I honestly believe that for the most part, hostilities between the United States and Iran are over, not because we have successfully won any kind of victory, but because Donald Trump wants to get out of this situation that he has mired us in for no good reason. Supposedly, you know, Iran keeps saying, well, yeah, but you got to rein in Israel and Lebanon. You got to rein them in. You got to rein them in. We're in Lebanon. Those are our buddies. And there's been reporting that Donald Trump had a phone call with Benjamin Netanyahu where he was reportedly screaming at Netanyahu. Exactly what he was screaming, I can't tell you. But it does sound like Trump wants out desperately. And if the answer to that is getting Netanyahu to back off, then so be it. We've already come up with a plan to give Israel intelligence and give Israel all the weapons they want pretty much for the foreseeable future. Yeah, that's the carrot. But apparently we felt we had to resort to the stick. No word on exactly what Benjamin Netanyahu took away from that conversation, or what, if anything, he plans to change about his behavior. So there you go. There you go. And the Trump administration continues its, you know, it's choosing only the best and the brightest. Tulsi Gabbard retired as intelligence chief, she said, because her husband was diagnosed with cancer. And, you know, I'm sure that certainly played a role. There's also been reporting that not only did she not want us to take military action in Iran, that she's very concerned that this administration is going to take some kind of military action in Cuba as well. And she just couldn't. So we have to replace her, right? At least on an interim basis, we have to replace her. We need somebody in that job, even though when Tulsi had that job, she was pretty much cut out of any of the big conversations and decisions. Remember how when they attacked Iran, she was apparently vacationing in Hawaii? Yeah, nobody bothered to tell her. Yep, it says she's posting pictures of herself on the beach. How embarrassing is that? So what person would Donald Trump pick, at least on an interim basis, to lead national intelligence? Well, we know he's not going to pick anybody competent to step in the gap, because competent people actually have experience and opinions about what should happen and how it should happen. Trump doesn't want that. He wants a toady. And he picked apparently the toadiest of toadies to fill in until a permanent head of national intelligence is decided upon. It is the man who is a housing chief in his administration, Bill Pulte. And if you have heard any of the discussions about Mr. Pulte today, he is, I know. There's nobody in the cabinet, except for maybe Marco Rubio, who really has any kind of expertise or knowledge. But this guy, I saw an expert on CNN early this morning saying that, she said it would, you know, she goes, my experience is in like foreign affairs. And if you put me in charge of housing, well, I know how to manage a bureaucracy, but I don't know anything about housing. I don't know about the stresses in the market. I don't know what's working, what doesn't work. And she said, that's what we have in Bill Pulte, whether or not he understands the housing market. She said he is completely out of his depth to be leading our national intelligence. Completely. To the point where even Republicans, now remember, the Republicans in the Senate are ticked off at Trump for unseating two incumbents. I don't know about Bill Cassidy, but I know John Cornyn was really well respected. And there have been Republican senators coming out and saying, Bill Pulte, this man's an idiot. He doesn't know anything about intelligence. He's going to be the interim head. Apparently so, because you know why? Because he is loyal to Trump. According to The Guardian U.S., Bill Pulte's nickname is Little Trump. That's what kind of a sycophant he is. Little Trump has been named as the interim head of our intelligence agency. And The Guardian is also, here's a headline from The Guardian. Republican senators question Bill Pulte's credentials for top intelligence job. He doesn't seem qualified. Ya think? In addition to Bill Cassidy and John Cornyn, who were driven out by Trump, remember, you also have Tom Tillis, who is retiring. I don't know. If Donald Trump, if I were an incumbent and Donald Trump ran somebody against me, and because primaries tend to attract the diehard believers, of which MAGA is, and they show up, you know, most senators are pretty financially well set. A lot of them are rich before they come into the Senate, but pretty much all of them are rich by the time they leave the Senate. That's another issue for another day. You know, because one of the things, like somebody like Don Bacon, the Republican congressman. Congress people aren't as wealthy, generally speaking, as the senators. So if they leave Congress, they're looking at what their next job can be and how they can make the most money. And let's face it, their best job opportunities lie with some sort of Republican something, Republican Party, Republican law firms, etc. So sometimes they're not as outspoken as we would hope them to be. But for the Senate, they don't necessarily have to worry about their next job. Will that spawn a revolt? Forget about a revolt. Will they just start telling the truth? Apparently, Donald Trump or Little Trump, Bill Pulte. Donald Trump picked Bill Pulte for exactly that, his loyalty, his complete and total loyalty. He will do whatever Trump tells him to do. He was a part of, you know how Trump likes to go after anybody who's coming after him legally or opposing him? He likes to have them investigated for mortgage fraud. Ooh, mortgage fraud. That's like the... When you see somebody is being investigated or charged with mortgage fraud, you can pretty much in this administration count on the fact that that's a political prosecution. And Mr. Pulte played a role in accusing Federal Reserve Governor Lisa Cook of mortgage fraud. That's one of the things Tom Tillis says that he had a real issue with. Tom Tillis said, you know what? He has a real problem with that. Bill Cassidy, he of the recent Trump ejection, told Semaphore about Bill Pulte. He doesn't seem qualified. Now, admittedly, there are times even when Republican senators say something that leads you to believe that something wonderful is going to happen and that they are going to stand up. But they disappoint every time because they'll stand up, they'll whine, they'll moan, you know, they'll say they're not going to vote for something. And then at the last minute, they do. Either because Trump has offered them something or Trump has threatened them. So we shall see. We shall see. By the way, if you want to read more about the phone call with Netanyahu where Trump shouted and cursed, a Guardian US has it on their homepage for their digital site. Yeah. Okay. A couple of things I really want to share with you, so I should stop. I should stop my chit-chat. Marco Rubio appeared before a Senate committee. He was being questioned about Iran. Senator Duckworth went after him, Cory Booker, and he got into kind of a shouting match. And I thought that Senator Chris Murphy, though, his interaction with Rubio and the fallout from that, I thought that of all the different folks who talked to Rubio today, to me, Chris Murphy was quite possibly the most interesting here. Let's listen to Chris Murphy and what he had to question Rubio about.
0: The Strait is closed because of our decision to invade Iran. This is a consequence of our military action. So I guess I'm not interested in litigating that question. We all know why the Strait is closed, because you took military action against Iran, and we knew ahead of time that that would be their likely response. The question is, how are we going to get it reopened? Are you going to drive a bargain that is so tough and so hard that the Strait remains closed? So how are we going to get it open?
28: The first thing, that is a predicate to anything else happening. The Straits have to be reopened. So the way to think about it is this. If Iran wants to be able to move its oil again through the Strait, they will have to reopen the Straits. If they refuse to do so, then we have other options available to us, but we would prefer to negotiate the opening of this, which means
0: tell us about the negotiations. What do you need from them in order to get the Strait reopened? We need the Strait reopened tomorrow.
28: Well, what needs to happen is very simple. They need to announce that they will no longer fire on commercial ships that are going through or threaten to fire on ships, because in many cases, ships just won't move. They won't go, not because they got fired on, but because of the risk of being fired upon. And so they have to announce very clearly, the Straits are now open. We're not charging a toll. We will help remove the mines that they put in there, and they will not fire on ships.
0: But the president says they also need to make commitments on their nuclear program. That's what I'm asking.
28: What
0: commitments do they need to make in order for the Strait to be reopened?
28: Well, the second thing they have to agree to as part of this is, so in addition to the Straits, that's the predicate that opens the door to phase two. Phase two is they have to commit to very specific negotiations on highly enriched, the disposition of the highly enriched uranium that still is buried deep in a mountain somewhere. They have to agree on negotiating severe and long-term limitations and or cancellation of enrichment activity in their country.
0: In the second phase of negotiations.
28: Well, that would, obviously, these are highly technical matters, so I don't think you could work those out in 5 days. That would require a team of experts to meet over a 30, 60, 90-day period and work out the details. But they have to commit to their willingness to do that. Iran is being sanctioned because they've highly enriched uranium. Iran is being sanctioned because of their nuclear activities. If they agree to give up those things, there will be sanctions relief associated with their commitment and compliance
0: with those
28: agreements.
0: You will not get sanctions relief just in exchange for reopening the Strait.
28: No, that's not been discussed. That's not been offered.
13: Did you catch the reference to phase two? In other words, we, according to Marco Rubio, in 5 days, it should be 2 weeks. Doesn't he know the 2 week rule? Anyway, Marco Rubio seems to be implying that in 5 days we could have a peace deal. It won't say anything, though, about the nuclear material. That's for phase two, because, you know, that's a really protracted negotiation. Can't do that in 5 days. So if I understood this conversation, what I hear them saying is, if Iran will just open the Strait of Hormuz, we will call it peace and we will walk away. Now, Rubio also said he wants the administration wants Iran to not charge a toll, but I'd be willing to bet that if push came to shove, they would be willing to discuss that in phase two as well. And I'm going to make a prediction right here. Phase two is probably going to take the remainder of the Trump term in office. In other words, they'll make a show about scheduling things, talking, but no one will really believe that they are trying to come up with an agreement. I don't doubt at all that Iran has been told, look, give us this, open the Strait of Hormuz, we will put everything else in quote unquote phase two, and phase two can go on forever. In other words, we'll leave the whole nuclear thing alone. Please, oh, please, we just want to get out of here. We just want to get out of here, which is apparently why Donald Trump in a recent phone call was screaming and cursing at Benjamin Netanyahu because he wants Netanyahu to stop attacking Lebanon, at least until he gets an agreement. Because you know darn well, once he gets an agreement, is he going to care? Heck no, he's not going to care. Not even a little bit. Oh, by the way, the text line and the phone line are both open, 773-763-9278, 773-763-9278. If you are a first-time caller, and we've been getting a lot of those lately, I'm happy to say, think of it this way, 773-763-WCPT. And, you know, yes, I told you that Cory Booker and Marco Rubio were screaming at each other. And that was actually not even over Iran. You know, we have this Ebola outbreak that, by the way, is getting bigger every day. And we have basically gutted the parts of our medical establishment that would have stepped in and had some ways of putting some things in place to protect the American people, to contain the outbreak. And the reason that they were yelling at each other is Cory Booker was saying, you know, we cut this, we cut this. And Marco Rubio was trying to tell him that his facts were wrong. And he was like, sort of like, you're kidding me. You're saying my facts are wrong. Anyway, I told you they ended up yelling at each other. Might as well share it. This is a Senator Booker talking about to Marco Rubio about Ebola. Listen to this.
5: So I'm just very concerned about what the administration's strategy is, because we're clearly seeing here that what goes on the continent of Africa directly affects our public health as well.
28: Well, first of all, I don't agree with that assessment. I mean, first of all, it's not about cutting back. The response here is not just how much money you spend. It's what results you're going to get. Now, let's talk about Ebola for a second. Ebola, the outbreak in Ebola was in a war-torn, isolated rural area in the DRC. That's where that began. Since that time, our response has been very quick, very rapid.
5: Well, so you're saying you did not cut early detection periods. I'm not talking.
28: I'm saying that whatever you're pointing to as the cut is not the reason why there was an Ebola.
5: I'm not connecting the two. I'm simply saying.
28: Well, you are connecting them. You said that our cuts.
5: Senator Rubio, I'm not trying to get in an argument with you. I would really like to actually have my questions answered. So very quickly, we cut early detection when it comes to infectious diseases on the continent. Factually, this is not an opinion. We made those cuts. We cut early warning systems on the continent.
28: It had nothing to do with the Ebola outbreak.
5: So I don't need to tell you, Secretary Rubio, that we're living in a place where an infectious disease crisis anywhere is a threat to public health everywhere. The United States has made major reductions in these areas that have put us more at risk. If you're talking about this clearly Ebola crisis, there's other things and other cuts we've made. And you see it factually, even our own State Department personnel that I've talked to are saying we're less prepared for a global outbreak than we were before. And my worry is specifically in a budget hearing is this budget makes even deeper cuts into the kind of things that could prevent the next outbreak. Or, as we've seen unfortunately with COVID, have us more prepared.
28: Yeah, I don't agree with that assessment. I don't know who told you that at the State Department.
5: So let's move on. My time is limited.
28: I know, but that's an important question. I don't want to eat up your time, but no, I need to answer that because I just don't agree with
5: Mr.
28: that.
5: Mr. Secretary, you can't even agree on the facts.
28: That's not accurate. I mean, again, you look at what we've entered into.
5: It's not accurate that we cut early detection.
28: Because those have all been repurposed in different arrangements that we now have with these countries. As an example,
5: I would like for the record, because we're not going to cover it in my short time, if you're telling me we are as prepared or more prepared before the Trump administration came in, I'd like to see the facts.
28: I think when these reforms are finalized, which we're on the verge of doing, we're actually going to be better prepared.
13: There you go. Marco Rubio ignoring the connection between our safety and this Ebola outbreak. And he kept saying, well, you know, what happened didn't have anything to do with the outbreak. Okay, no action by our government caused the outbreak, which I think is what Marco Rubio is trying to say. Like, we didn't cause this. We didn't cause this. And Cory Booker is saying, yeah, but all the people who would be on staff to help contain it and protect this country are now gone. And Rubio's like, I don't see any connection. I don't see any connection between those two things. Deep breaths. In through the nose, out through the mouth. Okay. It is time to take your calls and read your texts. But first, we are going to take a little bit of a break. I'm going to find my happy place. By the way, I want to let you know, I'm going to ask Paul to keep the phone lines open today because we're going to, for the first hour from 3 to 4, we're going to talk to Greg Hines about everything that's going on with the Bears and the budget and the state of Illinois. And if you have a question for Greg or a comment, text it 773-763-9278. Okay, we are going to take a break. I am going to find my happy place, and we will be right back with your calls and texts.
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0: about grabbing innocent civilians off the streets. It's just kind of ironic how MAGA and even ICE themselves enjoy eating in Mexican restaurants. So let's look at some of the biggest Mexican restaurant chains that support the Democratic Party. Del Taco and Taco Cabana. Now, Del Taco and Taco Cabana are both owned by Yadav Enterprises. The company itself does not donate to politics. However, their founder and CEO, Anil Yadav, only donates to Democrats. Taco Bueno. Taco Bueno is owned by Sun Holdings. Sun Holdings as a company does not give to politics, but their CEO does, and he's kind of varies. He's donated to Hillary Clinton, and he's also donated to Marco Rubio. However, he has never donated a single cent to Donald Trump. So, MAGA, since you have a problem with undocumented immigrants but love eating their food, I have a solution. How about you go order a taco salad from Trump Tower? Don't worry. It's as authentic as your president's tan. This has been WCPT telling you how you can shop blue.
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2: From the Weatherology Weather Center, I'm meteorologist Jennifer Wojcicki. We'll see sunny skies here for this afternoon, high into the mid-70s. Winds out of the northeast are on 5 to 10 miles per hour, gusting as high as 20. And then for tonight, mostly clear with a low near 54. By Wednesday, sunshine high around 82 degrees. And Thursday, plenty of blue skies and sun. We'll see high around 87. That's your latest Chicago weather update. Currently, it's 73.
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3: It is time to read your texts and take your calls. I would remind you that if you want me to read your text, it is always better if you don't use any bad words, okay? Not that I can't clean it up, which I do quite frequently. But you know what? Don't make me strain my brain more than it has to. Somebody texted in about Bill Pulte, the Trump sycophant, who even Republicans are saying doesn't have a lick of qualification to lead our intelligence agency, even on an interim basis. Somebody texted in, as a former military police department person, retired, I know dozens of people who are more qualified than Bill Pulte. Just another sock puppet of Trump. God help us, 9/11 occurred due to incompetence and the future may not bode well for us. Actually, 9/11, I think, was more a question of communication. You know, everybody seemed to, in the look back on how it was able to happen, all our agencies, the FBI, intelligence, blah, blah, blah, they all had a piece of the puzzle, something that didn't seem right. But because there wasn't sufficient interagency sharing of information, those puzzle pieces were never put together. There was a woman in the FBI based in Ohio who flagged the fact that, I believe it was at the Toledo, Ohio airport, that people were taking flying lessons and the way they were doing it seemed really weird. And, you know, she was told, you know, no big deal. So what? They're taking flying lessons. You got better things to do. And it turned out that they were terrorists learning how to fly planes so that when they killed the pilot and co-pilot, they could sit in that seat and pilot the planes to whatever their target was. You know, things like that. A flag here, a flag there, a flag there. But nobody put all the flags together. I guess if you want to call that incompetence, I suppose you could. It seemed more like a lack of communication. Somebody else texted in, I tuned in to Meet the Press on Sunday. Not even a mention of the protest in New Jersey over the horrid conditions at the Delaney Detention Center. Kristen Welker, wake up, please. Something this major warrants coverage. Jay, I agree with you 100%. I agree with you 100%. And the problem we have now is the same problem we had with Trump in his first administration. There is so much awful going on right now that there's not enough time to get all the awful in. And I think you're right. I think this was definitely something that should have been covered

0: on the network news, but a lot of times news organizations, they know their audience, whoever their audience is. You know, if you're an anchor in Chicago, you know, they know all the, they call it the ADI, area of dominant influence, as far as your signal goes, who are the people who are potentially there. And a lot of times you try to pick stories based on what would interest those people. What do those people need to know? And I'm sure much the same thing happens at the network level. But with the Trump administration and the tsunami of awful that goes on every day, you have to make decisions. And oftentimes, good stories, important stories, get overlooked. Let us go to the phone lines. Our good friend Bob's on the line from Indiana. Hey there, how are you?
1: No, Joni. Well, I want to clear the air because I haven't talked to you in a long time. And I think you might think it's because I'm angry with you or something, but that's really not the case. I'm sensitized to certain people's voices on the radio, like, say, a Trump. I virtually, when he comes on, I almost have to be in another county. But one of the voices I'm most sensitized on anymore is my own when I have to hear it. Because I know, having heard it, it is God awfully horrific.
0: No, it's not.
1: And so that is why I pretty much maintain a radio silence, as it were.
0: You know, I will tell you that every person who's ever gotten into radio and television, when you first see yourself and hear yourself, it is shocking because you don't sound on tape or live the way you sound in your head. Now, if you do it long enough and you see yourself long enough, you make your peace with it. And, you know, you understand when you hear yourself, you figure, yeah, that's me. But it's nobody. Yeah. And when you first hear your voice played back to you, it just, I don't sound like that. Who is that? That's not me. Yeah, sorry, it is you.
1: Well, you know, I've heard mine so many times back at me. The only way I could solve it is with an ice pick, and that's where I'll leave that. But this latest dodge with this Fulton, when I heard that name, is by any chance, I used to hear this thing on these commercials, the Pulte Builders developer, home. Is he connected with that?
0: I don't know. I don't know much about Bill Pulte's background. I didn't know anything about Bill Pulte till I saw his name being bandied about today. But I'm sure we will find out.
1: From what I heard, I think when Trump puts any of these clucks before the Senate for confirmation, I think the first question they should start out with is, please state your special expertise of incompetence, ineptitude, and corruption, which qualify you for this vitally important position.
0: Mm-hmm.
1: And then just go from there. Because you know damn well whoever's putting up is totally incompetent and incapable in whatever position, and it's just the fact that that person is a suck-up to him.
0: Yep. Yep, 100%. The only qualification Bill Pulte has to be head of our intelligence agency is that he will literally do anything Trump asks him to do or wants him to do. There will be no pushback. There will be no, hell, he doesn't even know enough to push back.
1: Yeah. You know, I will leave you with this because it comes back almost daily now, as my Uncle Oliver always said. Well, there's another nice mess the Republicans have gotten.
0: Yeah.
1: Have a good day.
0: Thanks, Bob. And, you know, as long as I hear you on somebody's show, whether it's Stephanie's or Tom or whoever, I want you to know that the only worry I have is that you're okay. And I understand that there's a lot of these kind of shows and you can't call into all of them. As long as you're okay, I'm okay. By the way, talking about Bill Pulte heading our intelligence service, somebody texted in, Mike the mailman texted in, who should Trump pick for the intelligence position? How about George Santos? Maybe Roger Stone. Yep, there's lots of toadies he could have gone with, don't you think? Lots of toadies. Let's go back to the phone lines. Greg's on the line from Lake in the Hills. How are you, Greg?
2: Yeah, hi, Joan. Hey, I'm okay. Hey, the first thing, I mean, I think, you know, Bobby had brought up the point about Bill Pulte and is he related to the Pulte Homes? Mm-hmm. And he definitely is. I tried sending you a text about six times, and your text line doesn't respond. I have no idea if my texts go through. It gets very frustrating. I've reported this before, but yeah, I'll just read it to you very quickly. It's one small paragraph here.
0: Okay.
2: Yes, they are the same person, because I asked the question, is he the same? I knew he was, but I wanted to get facts, because I read about this back when he was involved with going. He was one of the two people going after Letitia James in New York. It was him and another guy in a trench coat, and they showed up at her door with harassing her, basically. Mm-hmm. But anyway, Bill Pulte, the head of the Federal Housing Finance Agency, because this is a day old, obviously, to serve as the acting director of national intelligence. Pulte is the grandson of the founder of the prominent home building company, Pulte Homes. And then I added one more thing here. I said many subdivisions built by Pulte Homes out here in McHenry County over the 35 years I have lived here. You know, that's what makes you mad. You hear things like this. Here's this guy. He's obviously a Nepo baby, as they would mm-hmm. call him. And he's arrogant as all get out when you see him on TV. And you think of all the money I'm sitting literally a block from Pulte Homes, one of the beautiful subdivisions. I don't live there. I wish I could afford it. But this guy's wealthy because he made money off the backs of all the people who moved out here back in the 90s. You know, when I moved out here to Lake in the Hills, we were the largest, the fastest growing municipality in the United States. We moved out here because we couldn't afford to live where I was living, which was the Plains. I grew up in Chicago. I couldn't afford, my wife and I couldn't afford to live there. I would have loved to live there, but all the homes were out of our reach. So we moved out here and the houses were at that time $140,000. But the good homes, like, the better homes after they started building the area up, that was the Pulte Homes. And they're much more expensive, but beautiful homes. But anyway, another jerk gets into a position that's way over his head, but not over his ability to lie, cheat, and steal.
0: Yeah.
2: I'll see you.
0: Thanks, Greg. Thanks for the call. We are going to take a break. I have more texts and more callers. We'll get to it right after this.
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0: As we do every day, we spend the first hour talking about the news of the day, taking your calls, reading your texts. I played a clip of Cory Booker and Marco Rubio shouting at one another over the cuts to our medical preparedness and how that puts us at more danger from Ebola. And Marco Rubio kept willfully misunderstanding the question. Well, what should the cuts didn't have anything to do with Ebola, with the outbreak. No, Marco, that's not what we're saying. We're saying that we used to have a mechanism in place and people in place who could step in and help contain these. Democratic Republic of Congo is not in a position to do what the United States would have been in a position to do. And, you know, did you hear what there was one American doctor who was infected? And, Ebola, there really is no treatment. They have to put you, because you lose a lot of fluid, they try to put you on fluids. They basically just try to sustain you till you get through the virus. And Donald Trump said, you know what? Any Americans that get Ebola, we're not going to bring them back here. We're going to send them to Kenya. When there was a previous Ebola outbreak, there was an American doctor who got it. And he was very carefully brought back to the United States. He was very carefully moved to a hospital, and he was treated, and he recovered. And by the way, Kenya is like, no. Are you kidding me? No. Just no. Let's go to the phone lines. Ron's on the line from Chicago. Hello, Ron.
6: Hello. For those who are counting, this makes, since in the last 3 months, this makes seven times that the White House has said that we have an agreement with Iran, and every time it has fallen through. So don't we feel like a bunch of rubes listening to this, very close, making progress?
0: Do you think that he thinks somehow if he just announces that there's an agreement, somehow Iran will say, well, there must be an agreement. And they'll say, okay, there's an agreement. Do you think, I don't know. Or do you think he just figures people in the United States will just believe anything he says? That's probably more likely, that he just believes in, you know, I'll say it, and at least some people will just believe it just because I said it.
6: That's right. I'm going to news and big news for a day or two. And, how about Lori Lumumer as a new head of security, head of intelligence? I think she'd be more qualified than the little Trump.
0: Yeah, little Trump. I mean, the fact that the guy has a nickname of little Trump, that tells you everything you need to go. Even the New York Times, which, as you know, is very, very fair and very stuffy, their description of this housing official who targeted Trump's enemies is named intelligence chief. Even the New York Times is calling him out for the reason he was really installed.
6: Yeah. Now we have a little Trump, and Speaker of the House, we have Tiny Johnson. All right. Thank you.
0: Thank you. I appreciate the call, Ron. Want to share some more of the texts that came in. Joan, I want to supplement your tsunami of bad. Let's overwhelm fascism with few legitimate news channels we have left. But, you know, as he points out, some of those news channels are prioritizing fires or a lost wombat or as major news, excluding something more important like Ukraine. Yeah, Mark. Yes, I agree with you. And again, this can be a management consultant issue because, I think the advice given to a lot of news departments is it can't all be doom and gloom. It can't all be bad news. There's got to be something that either is cute or puts a smile on their face or makes people feel good, or they'll stop watching. Hence the lost wombat. Thank you for that text, Mark. Let's go to our good friend Jim, who is on the line from Chicago. Hey, Jim, how are you?
7: Hi, Joan. Forgive me for being philosophical, but
0: be philosophical.
7: Is war inevitable in our existence? I mean, is peace an abstract? Is it really just a over the rainbow kind of thing? Because in my existence, since 1950, we had the Korean War, we had the Vietnam War, we had the war in Iraq. Now we've got the war against Iran. Israel has been at war since their existence in 47. I mean, my point is, we're always preparing for war. We're spending a fortune on war.
0: Mm-hmm.
7: And it's inevitable. It's like death. It's just inevitable, and we just, every generation has to face their own wars. The only problem with our wars are they're getting more intricate because we have drones and we've got huge missiles and we've got atomic warfare and everything else. My point is, where are the diplomats to all this? We fired all of our diplomats.
0: Yes, Trump, we did. We gutted the State Department. Yeah. And look at who's negotiating with Iran. Donald Trump's son-in-law and his best friend, the real estate developer. Where are the career diplomats who understand the history of Iran, who understand the political reality in Iran, and even understand the language in Iran? No, no, they're not there.
7: Well, the first impeachment, you remember that, you know, he tried to extort Zelensky into making up stories about Biden, and they had career diplomats there, Joan, that saw this war coming with Zelensky's country, Ukraine. And they were trying to mitigate that. They were yanked out of there. My point is that they're crucial. They're crucial to our existence. And we've got to pull the pick up. Of course, we've got to win. We've got to win. It's 5 months, Joan. 5 months, we got to win. And we got to put these diplomats back. You know, people know the history of the place. They actually are steeped in the knowledge of the history of the region that they're talking about. Anyway, Joan, thanks for taking my call. I do win in 5 months. That's all
0: you know,
7: I can say.
0: Jim, I've actually thought about creating a countdown calendar, how many days left till the midterms.
7: Yes.
0: But
7: yes.
0: It still seems, I like it where you said it was just a few months away. I like making it sound like it's closer. I don't want to have to say there's 300 days or something like that. So, you know, July, August, September, October, and then the very beginning of November, and we're there.
7: Look at all the trouble. Look at the trouble since you've taken this job. Look at all the trouble, the pandemic, the war in Ukraine, the Israel outbreak. I mean, now we've got Iran on the table. We got Trump. But just think of all the trouble you've had. You know, maybe there was a decade where we could, like you said once, you know, if Kamala would have won, we could have talked about literature, plays, or anything. Anyway, Joe, thanks for taking my call, Joe. Thank you.
0: Thank you, Jim. And I'm starting to get the occasional text with questions that you want me to ask Greg Hines. Greg Hines, political reporter for Crane's Chicago Business, who is going to be joining me after the news, which is coming up in about 5 minutes. And I appreciate that. Paul will also have the phone lines open, but I know sometimes people are reluctant to talk on the phone. So please make sure if you have a question for Greg Hines, we're going to talk about the state budget. We're going to talk about all kinds of things. We're going to talk about the bear. There's some changes coming to our city for the World Cup. There's calls for Boutros, the U.S. attorney, to resign. There's a lot to talk about just in the state of Illinois. So it's wide open. You have a topic you want me to touch on with Greg Hines? Just fire it my way, 773-763-9278, 773-763-9278. And in the 4 to 5 hour, we're going to be talking about media. What has happened, I told you yesterday what Scott Pelley did when there was a meeting with the new boss of 60 Minutes, and it is jaw-dropping. If you didn't love Scott Pelley before, you will read this. And you will love it. The Guardian has a summary of it. There was a media newsletter that actually got an audio recording of the meeting, and they printed it verbatim with quotes. And I am telling you, you don't ever want to go toe-to-toe with Scott Pelley, because he's take no prisoners. The other thing that got CBS, well, particularly Barry Weiss, the David Ellison Trump hack, who's now in charge of CBS. She was apparently very upset recently. You know, Anderson Cooper, very diplomatically, after 20-some years at 60 Minutes, said, you know, she wanted to renew his contract. She actually offered him the CBS Evening News, and he turned it down. And he was just, you know what? My kids are little. I want to spend time with them. And he very graciously just said no thank you to a new contract. I mean, he's still got a gig at CNN, and even without that, he's personally wildly wealthy. So let's all set that aside. But CBS 60 Minutes does a thing called overtime, and I don't usually pay attention to it. But, you know, you see these interviews, and sometimes you think, you know, there was more to the interview. And if it's a topic you really care about, you would be willing to listen to 15 or 20 minutes of that interview. So they created something called 60 Minutes Overtime. And it airs. It's a production of 60 Minutes. It's a production of CBS News. And Anderson Cooper was interviewed about his departure from 60 Minutes. And the whole thing runs, gosh, you know, I don't know, 20, 25 minutes. And he is just reminiscing about, you know, wonderful things he's had a chance to do, and how sometimes he wasn't as careful as he should have been, and sometimes he had injuries. And it has just been an incredible experience. And, you know, I have all these reasons for leaving. And at the very end, of the interview, he says some very, very mild comments about how he hopes 60 Minutes stays 60 Minutes and that his kids can grow up and watch it. It was about a minute 17. Barry Weiss was furious because she felt that he was attacking her. Listen to Anderson Cooper's just the minute or so where he talks about 60 Minutes as he is departing. Listen to this.
8: I hope 60 Minutes remains 60 Minutes. There's very few things that have been around for as long as 60 Minutes has and maintain the quality that it has. And things can always evolve and change, and I think that's awesome, and things should evolve and change. But I hope the core of what 60 Minutes is always remains.
9: I'm Bill Whitaker with 60 Minutes.
10: Yes.
8: I think the independence of 60 Minutes has been critical.
11: Congressman? Yes, sir. Steve Croft from 60 Minutes.
12: We're in southern Israel.
8: I think also the variety of stories.
13: Why did you decide to come to the United States?
14: This Chinese boat rammed us intentionally.
8: And I think the trust it has with viewers is critical to the success of 60 Minutes.
15: I cannot get over how extensive and intensive this process is.
8: When you see a 60-minute story and you're like, that was a really good story. It was a good story because it requires time, it requires patience, it requires money.
9: Yeah, I'm not sure I can get much closer than this.
8: And it requires an appreciation of the history and the sacrifices and the hard work of the people here. And I hope that's known and honored and valued and continues. I hope 60 Minutes is around for when my kids grow up and have kids of their own and they can watch it with their kids.
0: That was the part of his statement that Barry Weiss was apparently furious over. I just want 60 Minutes to stay 60 Minutes. And remember, he did this before Sharon Alfonsi was fired, before Celia Vega was fired, before Tanya Simon was fired, and this new weird tech reporter was brought in. One thing you can't be in the news business is thin-skinned. And when I first heard about Anderson Cooper, and I thought, oh, my God, he must have unloaded. He didn't unload. That's not Anderson Cooper. I thought what he said was moderate and mild. Anyway, from 4 to 5 today, we're going to have our media segment. And things have gotten really, really heated, really heated over at 60 Minutes. We're going to take a break for news, and we're going to be back to talk about what's going on in the state of Illinois right after this.
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16: AP News. I'm Ed Donahue. Before a Senate committee is Homeland Security Secretary Mark Wayne Mullen. He was asked by Connecticut Democrat Chris Murphy if a judge finds that what DHS is doing is illegal, would he comply with the court order?
17: If we didn't think courts were politicized, then I would probably be able to answer that. But we see courts over and over again that use their bench for their political opinion, not just the rule of law. So you, and we can see that because we see how many times they're overturned.
18: You can choose which court orders you obey based upon whether you believe that
17: what I said
18: to be
17: political. Don't put words in my mouth.
16: There is intense scrutiny about how the Trump administration is carrying out immigration enforcement. The nation's Medicare and Medicaid chief says President Trump is in excellent health. The AP's Sagar Magani has the story.
19: Mehmet Oz is a heart surgeon who had Donald Trump on his TV show 10 years ago.
20: And at the time, I was stunned at how well he was doing.
19: And looking at the president's medical records now,
20: they're spectacular.
19: Oz did not mince words at the White House podium.
20: That amount of energy and that amount of mental acuity does not exist in a vacuum. You have to have a vessel to carry it.
19: But asked why the 80-year-old president last week had the fourth known checkup of his second term.
20: I think he likes the results. He does really well. He aces the test every single day.
19: Oz believes the president wants to make sure everything's going in the right direction. Sagar Magani, Washington.
16: President Trump named Federal Housing Finance Director Bill Pulte as Acting Director of National Intelligence to replace Tulsi Gabbard. House Minority Leader Hakeem Jeffries says Pulte is not qualified.
21: Does he have a national security background? The answer would be no. Does he have a military background? The answer would be no. Does he have a law enforcement background? The answer would be no.
16: This is AP News. New York is suing over the Trump administration's deal to end an offshore wind project.
22: French company Total Energies is getting $1 billion, essentially a refund of its leases for offshore wind projects off New York and North Carolina, if it invests the money in fossil fuel projects instead. State attorneys general from Connecticut, Maine, Massachusetts, New Jersey, Rhode Island, and Vermont join New York in challenging the cancellation of the lease off of New York, the larger of the two projects and the bulk of the payout. The complaint filed Tuesday names Interior Secretary Doug Burgum among others. He says Total Energies was simply refunded their money, which they have already invested in other energy projects in the U.S. Julie Walker, New York.
16: Authorities in the Caribbean island of St. Kitts and Nevis say they found the body of a Chinese cruise ship passenger who went missing after going on a hike. I'm Ed Donahue, AP News.
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23: From the Weatherology Weather Center, I'm meteorologist Jennifer Wojcicki. We'll see sunny skies here for this afternoon, high into the mid-70s. Winds out of the northeast are on 5 to 10 miles per hour, gusting as high as 20. And then for tonight, mostly clear with a low near 54. By Wednesday, sunshine high around 82 degrees. And Thursday, plenty of blue skies and sun. We'll see high around 87. That's your latest Chicago weather update. Currently, it's 73.
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0: There is a lot going on in the state of Illinois, around the city of Chicago. Greg Hines, who is a political reporter for Crane's Chicago Business, is with us so we can talk about all of it. By the way, Greg, I want you to know this, and I want to repeat it for the audience. If you have a question for Greg, and Greg, we've gotten a couple so far, feel free to text it to me, 773-763-9278. 773-763-WCPT. If you want, you can also call in and talk to us, but I know for a lot of people, texting is preferable. First of all, Greg, how are you doing?
6: I'm all right, John. How are you?
0: I'm peachy. Do you have any really exciting summer plans?
6: And not until the end of the summer, where we're going to Europe, but that's not until August, so I'm here for a while.
0: Oh, that sounds wonderful, wonderful. I'm going to be here, Greg. I will be holding down the fort in Chicago. I'm going nowhere anytime soon, just in case you were curious. I just wanted to let you know.
6: Chicago is lovely in the summer. It almost makes up for the winter.
0: Almost, but not quite. Hey, I want to start with what happened in Springfield. I want to get to other things in the budget that stood out to you. But first of all, this provision that did not get voted on or voted through about the governor's package to keep the bears in Illinois. It passed the Senate. It didn't pass the House. And interestingly, apparently it was torpedoed by representatives from the Chicago area who apparently were afraid to get in bad with the mayor of Chicago, since he still talks about getting the bears to stay in Chicago, which kind of nobody else really thinks is going to happen. Wow. What do you know about that?
6: Well, I'm toying with any of 14 bad analogies here, bad puns here, that the legislature fumbled, that they threw an interception in Indiana, that they punted. The truth is there's a lot of like a good murder mystery. There were a lot of hands on the knife, or a lot of knives that killed the thing. Let me start with Pritzker, because he's the governor. You described this as Pritzker's bill. Problem is, it wasn't Pritzker's bill. Pritzker laid out some parameters and made nice noises and kept saying, I think we're close. I want the bears to stay, providing that we don't give them a big state subsidy. But he never really fully got behind the thing and never took it on his shoulders in the same way that, say, Jim Thompson did 40 years ago.
0: You mean like work behind the scenes? Because certainly publicly he said the right things. Are you talking about, arm twisting
6: really,
0: and that kind of thing?
6: Not really, Joan. I don't think so. Pritzker knows how to read polls as well as anybody in the business. And he knows that the polls show that, as somebody put it the other day, 75% of Illinoisans want the bears to stay in Chicago and 75% don't want to contribute one dime to the cause.
0: Mm-hmm.
6: That's difficult to parse if you're a politician, and Pritzker knows it. He was careful not to get too far out on a limb. The problem, though, is that when you have a real controversial project, if somebody's not really out on a limb, somebody's got a lot of influence, the thing can stall very easily, and that's what happened here. You mentioned Mayor Johnson, and there's no question that Johnson poisoned the well here. A lot of people in the media have kind of written off Johnson's influence in Springfield, say, hey, he can't do anything. Well, he can at least block something he doesn't like, which is some kind of influence. The latest little twist in this today is talk that despite saying publicly that they narrowed the choices to Hammond and Arlington Heights, and the Bears were quietly talking to Johnson, and that kind of got to some Chicago legislators who didn't want to be seen as throwing away what was still a realistic chance. You know, nobody's on the same page here, going in 100 different directions. There's some serious taxpayer money here involved one way or another, be it in infrastructure or direct subsidy. The House went one direction. The Senate went another direction. They didn't have enough time to work it out. So everybody threw up their hands and say, well, sorry. So we'll see what happens. See if the Bears are serious about Hammond or if they.
0: That's one of the texts that we got for you, Greg. Somebody wants to know if you have inside information. Fact or fiction, the Bears will relocate to Hammond, Indiana. Ask Greg.
6: I do not have any firm information. My name is not McCaskey. they're the only people that know for sure. All I know is if it's a fake, it's been a pretty good fake. Indiana has really rolled out the red carpet on top of that, their proposed site. They're offering a lot of money. They're offering eventual ownership of the stadium that would be built for the Bears. On the other hand, there are still those out there who scratch their heads, say, come on. The Chicago Bears, one of the premier sports franchises in the world, on the planet, really going to build a new play palace on top of a swamp that used to be a toxic cleanup site, downwind from a stinky refinery. That's a pretty good question. In addition to that, the Bears' patronage base really is in the northern part of the metropolitan area. It's not south and in Indiana. It's in the northern suburbs on the north side of the city. So that gives me some reason for pause. But the fact is, I don't know. They haven't told me. And maybe that's part of the problem in Springfield because nobody quite believed them that this is final or not. There's another theory out there that one of the reasons why Pritzker didn't really get more involved and really push strongly is because he thought in his heart that it was a fake. Who knows?
0: Another one of our texters, Carl, wants to know how this whole mess with the Bears can possibly benefit Mayor Johnson.
6: If you're a mayor of Chicago, you always want to be seen as fighting for your town. And to the extent that Johnson is seen as fighting for Chicago and fighting for Chicago interests and trying to get this team here, it's a net political plus. Now, the problem is that you only fight up to a point where you can realistically win. If you fight beyond that and you lose, then you wear the jacket for the consequences. The consequences are the Bears moving to a different state and taking a fair amount of money and stuff with them. There's a counter argument to that it's better for the city of Chicago. The Bears, if they're going to lose the Bears, better lose them to Hammond, which is literally just across the city line, than to Arlington Heights, because where the team's going to stay, where are they going to eat, where are the fans going to party, where are they going to go out and drink. They're not going to do it in Hammond. They're going to do it in downtown Chicago, which is 20 minutes away up the Skyway. Whereas in Arlington Heights, they'll just stay out there. So nothing is absolute here. It's various degrees of harm. I personally think that for this mayor, the costs of losing the Bears to Indiana outweigh the benefits, and that he instead ought to try to cut a deal to get something out of the deal if they're going to go. Put some money in the package somehow to pay off the debt on Soldier Field, which is still several hundred million dollars. Put some money in there to renovate Soldier Field into a better sport, a new better venue for concerts, as Carlos Ramirez, the head of the park district, wants to do. Carlos Rosa, sorry. That's where I would go, but perhaps the mayor knows that more than I do.
0: You mentioned consequences. Is it possible that another consequence could be just ticking fans off. We got another text about this. I say let them go. It's obvious they don't care about Chicago or the community around them. Do you think there is a chance that sentiment builds and creates kind of a backlash against the Bears?
6: Potentially. But on balance, I think that there's more negatives than positive here. But there are ways to offset that. I mentioned a couple trying to get some money to renovate Soldier Field out of this deal. Another, frankly, would be to try to get some money or a deal to move the White Sox, who clearly want to build a new stadium somewhere right downtown on the southwest edge of downtown, on the 78 property or just across the river, on the Amtrak property. I happen to think that the economic pop of having a baseball team that plays 90 games a year right across the street from a brand new soccer stadium is a lot bigger than having a football team that plays, what, 8-9 games a year?
0: Mm-hmm.
6: It's just a question of dollars and cents, particularly if the team is winning and attracting people. You know, there's lots of ways in politics to make a lemonade out of a lemon. it requires good judgment. And I wonder whether the mayor and his team have the judgment to pull the plug when it's obvious that it ain't going anywhere.
0: One last question on the Bears. One last listener comment before we go to break. And, you know, this actually usually what I do when I'm talking about something is I back up to the beginning and, you know, so people understand the terms and understand the base and the context. Hi, Joan. Why don't the Bears just use the current stadium? And is it true there's still $450 million owed on the current stadium? Yeah, we still owe hundreds of millions of dollars on this stadium. But, Greg, why don't the Bears just use this current stadium?
6: Anybody who has been at Soldier Field on a December evening can answer that question. It's cold. It's uncomfortable. It's windswept. The facilities are ancient. Be it food, drink, restrooms, whatever. It's difficult to get to. It's located really not conveniently for public transportation. So that's part of it. The fans don't like it. Probably the bigger part is that the team doesn't get the economic pop, the money for its bottom line that it would like.
0: Mm-hmm.
6: They'd like naming rights. They'd like lots of big, flashy advertising boards like you have up at Wrigley Field. Those would go right to their bottom line. But because it's owned by the Park District and the Park District has balked at some of the stuff in the past, the Bears aren't getting the money. So they think they can make more, and they think they can make their fans happier by giving them first-rate creature comforts if they go somewhere else.
0: Greg Hines is answering your questions, of which, Greg, we still have a ton. We're going to take a break and be back with more after this.
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0: Greg Hines, political reporter for Crane's Chicago Business, is here answering my questions and your questions. And I want to set this up a little bit. I think it was 3 years ago that in the state of Illinois, a bill was passed that was designed to end so-called swipe fees. These are credit card fees. And it was just reported, actually, I think this was just reported today in the State Journal Register down in Springfield, that apparently we're going to wait one more year before this is implemented. Richard is on the line, Greg, and has a question for you about this. Richard, go ahead. Greg Hines and I are here to listen.
3: Oh, well, you know more about it than me, I think. I watched those ads about, you know, Springfield's ruining everybody and you're not going to be able to pay your taxes with a credit card. And there never was an attribution as to the who was behind it, nor the House bill. And I just thought, you know, that I didn't know anything about it. That's why I was calling. And the question, you know, I just thought it was just a smear, you know, a typical smear thing going on. But maybe there's some truth to it.
0: Greg, this seems like this would be really popular. Why is it being delayed and delayed and delayed?
6: Well, as is usual in these cases, when you have these big cojones going after each other, the truth is somewhere in the middle. Essentially, this is a battle between two big industries that have a lot of political influence, the banking industry and the restaurant industry. The restaurant industry wants to keep fees when you use plastic to pay for your dinner as low as possible. That's not in the interest of the banking industry. They want to charge a fee so they can make money. So the legislature tried to decide a couple years ago somewhere in the middle with the to limit these fees. But the way they did it set off a lot of foo-for-all. They rather limited the fees. But they couldn't limit the fees, or they didn't limit the fees directly for your dinner. But they said you can't charge a fee on the tip. Well, that has the restaurant guys pulling out their hair, and I understand why. Because how do you distinguish, even with first-rate software, between when somebody hauls out the plastic? What do? May I have everybody pay twice, and have a different charge for each? So that's what it's about. The legislature is kind of caught in the middle. They want to do the popular thing here, but the fact of the matter is the restaurants want to do one thing and the banks want to do something else.
0: And, you know, one thing I think is making people aware of these fees is that so many smaller businesses and, you know, what we used to call mom and pop businesses are now, like, they have little signs up. You know, if you pay cash, these are the prices, but if you're going to use a credit card, you know, we're going to add like 3 or 3.5%, whatever it is. And they're getting the people who buy the thing or use the service to just pay the fee up front, which I think is, you know, because that didn't used to happen. And I think now people are realizing what these fees are and the fact that somebody's got to pay them, at least as long as they're legal.
6: Yeah, I think that's smart business, to be honest. Give your if you're a business, if you're a restaurant, if you're a record store, whatever you are, give your customers a choice. Let them decide whether they want to go with plastic and the convenience or go with cash and be cheaper. I'm sure there's outrage out there among anybody under 25 who doesn't know what cash is, but that it's cheaper, guys. It's cheaper. You'll figure it out.
0: Do you really think they don't know what cash is? Have we transformed that much? Yeah, I think you could be right. Going back to Mayor Johnson, we got this text, and this is a good one for you. Why does Mayor Johnson have such bad press? Can you make suggestions for improvements?
6: My main suggestion for improvement is do a better job as mayor.
0: Okay, how about specifics?
6: Well, I'll we could talk for this for quite a while, but I'll just name two or three. And one is be quicker in filling vacancies, key vacancies in city boards and commissions and cabinet jobs. This mayor has been notoriously slow. He got in a big fight with the head of the Board of Education. He didn't appoint somebody to run the CTA. There are other positions that are important that have been vacant for a very long time. When you don't do that, it appears like you're not doing your job. People are going to bitch, and it's going to get you bad publicity. Another piece of advice, if the mayor really wants better press, is kiss and make up with your own supporters. For the second year in a row, large numbers of progressives, people who supposedly are Johnson supporters, voted against him when it came to the budget and pushed other ideas. That doesn't happen very often. Usually, you know, groups stick together in self-defense, if nothing else. But the mayor kept proposing things that just didn't work. They weren't politically popular, and that's guaranteed to get you bad press. I mean, there's not a political report in the world who's not going to write about a split in the ruling among mm-hmm. the ruling party. That's always news.
0: I thought a lot of his ideas were good. But every time he would suggest a great idea, like how we're going to get rid of the unhoused, we're going to get them all housing. That sounds great. But we have to also couple that with, and here's how we're going to make it happen. Here's how we're going to fund it. And so many times, you know, I think progressives have such great ideas, and they don't always become pragmatic enough to figure out how to fund it. Well, we're going to do this with this tax. We're going to do this with this tax. And I think Mayor Johnson is guilty of that. You know, he's wants to do so many great things, but okay, where's the money coming from? And I think people get kind of disillusioned. I don't know, Greg, what do you think?
6: That's the third one I was going to mention, Joan. I would phrase it a little bit differently. I would phrase it.
0: Please go ahead.
6: But listening to in Smalling Hall, whatever the Chicago Teachers Union says, the mayor is put in office largely with the help of the CTU. He shares their beliefs. What he says and what Stacey Davis, the head of the Teachers Union, says are almost identical. But they come to things. They're an advocacy group, and they can afford to take strong positions and not worry about how to do it. He's a mayor, which means he's in government. He's got to figure out how to implement it. And you can't just repeat all the stuff the advocates say. So when you just repeat it and you don't sell it and you don't figure out the politics of it, things happen like his proposed tax on million-dollar houses. Remember that 3 years ago? Mm. Well, we're going to raise money to help with homelessness, which clearly needs help in Chicago because we're going to tax these high-end sales. Well, it went to voters, and it lost. And it lost because it wasn't properly sold. Mm-hmm. He did convince a majority of voters that the money really was going to go for a good cause rather than just be wasted.
0: It's interesting that you bring that up because I talked to one of the progressive members of city council about that very proposal that was on the ballot. And, you know, we talked about it and I said, okay, well, how are you going to pay for it? And I was told, oh, we'll figure that out after it passes. And I said, well, okay, who's going to be like the watchdog to make sure that the money goes where it's supposed to go? Oh, we'll figure that out after people vote for it. And I thought to myself, that doesn't seem right to me.
6: Well, it's not right, Joan, and that's frankly why the developing story in local government isn't what's happening at City Hall, it's what's happening at Chicago Public Schools, which faces one hell of a financial crisis. And it's because in their last couple of negotiation cycles and budgets, they've done exactly what you just said. They've added down all kinds of costs, promising we're going to hire people here, we're going to hire people there. And then the bill comes due and it's, oh my God, how are we going to come up with it? We're going to have to lay off people. You can't do anything in government if you don't have the money to do it. And that's just a fact. And that requires not fiats and charges that anybody who's opposed to us is a no good fat cat rich guy corporado. That requires convincing people, and they haven't done it.
0: Yeah. I'm talking with Greg Hines from Crane's Chicago Business. We need to take a break. We'll be back with more of your questions and his answers right after this.
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15: I'm meteorologist Ray Miller in the Weatherology Weather Center. Look for clear skies tonight with a low temperature of 56.

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1: I'm joined by Greg Hines, who's the political reporter for Crane's Chicago Business. We are talking about everything locally and in the state of Illinois that's going on right now, particularly as it pertains to money. Here's a good one, Greg. How is it Illinois taxes are so much higher than surrounding states?
2: I'm trying to think of a quick answer. Illinois is among the higher tax states in the country. Last time I checked, from surveys, studies put together by groups that know this stuff, we were like in the upper 30s of the 50 states. But Illinois is also the wealthiest state in the Midwest. So you would expect that our income, that our taxes would be higher. I mean, higher income, you know, you're going to pay more. That's just the way it is. I think a big part of the problem, Joan, is that the tax that people most hate, which is the property tax, because it all comes in one lump sum twice a year, is especially high in Illinois. And that really sends the message that this is terrible. Some of that is because there's been too much spending. Some of that is because the state pays a relatively small share of education costs relative to other states. There's no question that the perception is out there. It was just.
1: Are there certain programs that we are funding at the state level or even the local level that are using up all this extra money? Are we extra special good, Greg? Is that why we pay more taxes?
2: Well, you know, that's a good question. The answer depends on who you talk to. If you talk to groups like economists like Ralph Martire, who's on the political left, he'll tell you that what Illinois spends on the general services has actually declined relative to inflation over the last 20 years, and that we really don't tax enough. Darren Bailey, who's running for governor, I talked to him the other day. He came in for an interview, and he asked him, because he says, let's cut taxes. Well, what programs are you going to cut? He's glaringly unspecific. The only specific one he mentioned was, let's not put any money into health insurance for legal immigrants, which Illinois does pay for senior citizens, but has cut back on it otherwise. One of the reasons why we're in the fix we are is because our population is not growing very fast, but because of inflation, our costs grow. That means that you have to pay more to get the same amount every year. That's not a good situation. What we really need to do is spark some economic growth in this state. We're a little better than we used to be, but not as good as we ought to be. There's a whole bunch of we could talk about forever, it's a little bit of this and a little bit of that. It's glaringly simple as, we busted the bank and spent money like crazy, and taxed like crazy. But there is no doubt that the politicians are at this point are very leery of raising taxes on regular working class people. That's why they keep talking about going after the rich and corporations. If you remember, there was a proposal. We talked about what happened to Johnson's mansion tax a couple of years ago. Remember what happened to J.B. Pritzker's fair tax, which was a graduated income tax, which a lot of states have. It went down, too.
1: But you know what, Greg? I thought that, Pritzker's people didn't do a good job of selling it because, as you know, a whole group of rich people got together and they did this incredible PR campaign that convinced the people this was going to help, that somehow it would hurt them. It was a masterclass in obfuscation. And even J.B. Pritzker afterwards said that he doesn't think they sold it right, because this is one of those cases where you see people voting against their own interests.

0: Well, they didn't sell it right, but I, with respect, Pritzker and the people who were for this thing, they had to know that there was going to be a campaign against it. They had to be ready. They had plenty of money. Pritzker opened up his own wallet and was prepared to put in what it said, and they still got beat. We got beat because at this point in Illinois history and Chicago history, people are very skeptical of tax increases. However, whatever they're for, they need to be convinced the money is going to a good cause. It's not going to be wasted. And that threshold has to be met every time now, or people are going to say no.
1: Yeah, I think so, too. But that was one that really puzzled me, because I thought that people would understand that the vast majority of folks would have either seen a tax decrease or no change at all. And that one really surprised me.
0: It kind of reminds me of, you know, every so often, every few years, some Illinois politician stands up and says, I have an idea. Let's raise the income tax and we'll use part of the money to cut the property tax, which pays for schools. Why does it never get anywhere? Because people aren't convinced that the money's actually going to go to schools and it's actually going to get the right way. They think it's going to go on top. It's going to be used to hire people you don't need to hire or raise salaries or whatever. It's not going to help Junior do better at reading.
1: I'm old enough to remember before we had a state lottery, and it was sold by all the money we're going to raise from this lottery. It's all going to go for education. And, of course, foolish people like me thought it would go on top of what we already spend on education. So our schools would be fabulous. Our science labs would be well-equipped. It would be awesome. And then when the lottery was passed, it was kind of like, well, we got this money for education now. So let's take the money that we used to spend and spend it elsewhere. And I was like, wait a minute. That's not right. That's not what I voted for.
0: Joan, if we're going to talk about costs in this state, we have to talk about pensions, because that's the big driver. Every year now, we're putting another $500 million into pensions on top of what we were putting.
1: And I'm curious, is that because of built-in?
0: And we're still at this point, we're just starting to make a little progress on our long-term plan.
1: I've always wondered, though, why that is. Is it because there are certain is there a built-in cost of living or something that makes them more and more expensive over time? Is it that there are more people retiring? What is it?
0: It's because for 20 years, the legislature adopted this thing called the Edgar Ramp, and it was kind of like a mortgage on your house. Only instead of paying the same amount every year, it was real low the first year and was going to gradually build up. So most of the money, most of that $11 billion, I think the figure is this year, we're spending on pensions, isn't paying pensions. It's paying for, in effect, debt for interest that we had on the money that we didn't put in before.
1: So this was one of those things where they pushed the bad stuff or the expensive stuff down the road. And, yeah, you know, it's hardly going to cost us anything right now.
0: You pay $100 a month, and in year 30, you pay $9,000 a month. You know, it's great if you're running for re-election today, but in 30 years, it ain't. And on top of that, there's the cost of the pensions. The legislature did something about that a few years ago, but the Illinois Supreme Court cut way down on it. The fact of the matter is, being of that age myself, I can relate to older people who say, hey, I
1: me too.
0: Money and I earned my pension and you shouldn't take away from it. But the fact of the matter is, under the current rules, if you're hired as a junior clerk somewhere in state government at age 22, you get out of college and you go to work for DHS. The pension benefit you are promised then and the rate of return you're going to get cannot be changed until you retire for the next 50 years or 40 years, regardless of what happens. Even if the world were to melt down, even if COVID were to come back and kill everybody, the state would still fully be on the hook for every single penny at the same rate as when you were hired. That's ridiculous. Nobody in this society has that kind of benefit. Most people don't even have a conventional defined benefit, the pensions anymore. They have an IRA. But public employees have managed to get themselves in a really good position where they get a lot of money. The unions would say, oh, you need that because the pay isn't as good as it is in the private sector hockey puck. It's too much. Everybody knows it's too much, but But if you want to really want to talk about where the money's going, that's where it's going.
1: But, you know, a lot of big companies, when they negotiate with their workers, you know, they don't touch, say, the pension that their current workers have. But what they will get an agreement on is new workers, people who are going to start like January 1st. They will be at a different level. They're, you know, to make sure everything stays solvent, the people who are just starting out will not get the same level of benefit as the people who are already there. And while, you know, that seems to have worked for companies, and you could say, well, nobody's going to want to work for them, but clearly it hasn't really stopped the flow of workers. Why couldn't we do something like that?
0: Well, I'll get to that. It's a two-part answer. Part one is most companies have abolished pensions completely. They haven't just cut back. You don't get a pension, period. What you get is we'll contribute 4%, 5%, 6% of your salary into a retirement account every year, and you'll have to match it. And maybe you'll get some profit sharing if we feel generous in a given year. But that's it. There's no guarantee like your father had that you're going to get $500 or $600 or $1,000 a month. That's done. So there aren't pensions in the private sector anymore for the two. What you talked about is cutting back on the benefits. Illinois did that a few years ago. They divided they decreed that there would be lesser benefits for new state employees hired after January 1st, 2011, if memory serves right, with much reduced benefits and whatever. The courts have cut back on that, and it seems to be working. They cut back so much that there's a question about whether it violates Social Security rules. So you're going to have to make that more generous. And the unions now in Springfield are trying to use it as an excuse, not just to bring us up to what you have to have under Social Security, but to, in effect, repeal Tier 2 and go back to Tier 1, which is you get to retire at a huge percentage of salary after 25 years, even if you don't have an onerous job. It's a constant fight. Everybody feels sorry for and sympathetic with older folks, but golly gee, we need money for the kids. We need money for health. We need money for education. It can't just all go to retirees who are living in Florida.
1: Well, I'm not ever going to be a retiree living in Florida, but I am an old person, and this is something. You know, you're right. If you're going to eliminate it, then eliminate it, and have no expectation, and then just pay off what you've got. And let people decide if it's worth taking this job if I don't have that guaranteed pension. There's got to be a way out of this mess. That's the only thing I'm saying. And I don't know what it is, but I would think that people who are financially smarter than me could figure something out. I don't know.
0: Under the Edgar ramp in another 50 to 20 years or so, we supposedly will have paid it off. But in the meantime, we're going to have to contribute not only just what we're putting in now, but like I said, another $500 million a year. The Pritzker people would argue that as a percentage of total state spending, that pensions now have peaked, and that the percentage, if not the dollar amount, is starting to go down a little bit. There's probably something to that, but it's still a huge carrying cost. It just diverts money from other things and keeps other taxes high.
1: I'm talking with Greg Hines, political reporter from Crane's Chicago Business. We are going to continue this discussion right after a break.
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4: Illiberalism is a global movement right now of people using the levers of democracy to vote for people who are going to take away their democracy. It's basically like saying, I'm an American and I have rights, and I'm going to vote for the guy that's going to take away my rights because that will punish other people too. The illiberal movement is not the very poorest against the very richest. What you find with Trump voters, just as you did with illiberal voters in Italy and Poland and Turkey and other places, is that these are actually middle class voters. Most of them are reasonably comfortable. You know, if you look at the January 6th rioters, these were not unemployed factory workers. These were chiropractors and retired cops and real estate agents.
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1: I'm joined by Crane Chicago Business political reporter Greg Hines, and the outpouring of questions that you have for Greg is really amazing, and I will try my best to get to most of them. We have a question, Greg, about ShotSpotter. This text is, why did Johnson give an incomplete picture about shootings from a report to bolster his rejection of ShotSpotter last year? Both newspapers, Alder People, and Broadcast News pointed out that he was citing partial data. I remember Johnson saying that he was going to replace it with something better. I have no idea what is going on at this moment with ShotSpotter. Do you?
0: A little bit, Joan. ShotSpotter was a automated system in which police were notified automatically when someone heard a gunshot anywhere in the city. Police had been saying that it was an effective tool, although more recently Larry Smelling, the police chief, maybe it's just kissing the boss's ring, saying that, well, it wasn't. We had too many false reports. It wasn't efficient. It wasn't efficient use of money. In any event, Mayor Johnson canceled the contract, and there was some dispute when he did it, which your questioner is referring to. But he promised that we'd have a new contract. Well, 2 years later, if there's been any progress on finding a new company to do the same kind of thing, nobody's heard about it, which raises suspicions that that the mayor just is weak on law and order, that that he really thinks that people are more a victim of police than a victim of crime, and that he wants to keep police out of neighborhoods. He can speak for himself, but not much has happened since the mayor promised to find a replacement company. That's the short version.
1: Now, as I recall, the argument was, well, you know, it really doesn't lead to more convictions, or, you know, it's not really helping law enforcement that way. But there was clear evidence that it was saving lives, because in some of these neighborhoods, gunshots ring out fairly regularly, and you can't count on people calling 911 promptly. And the fact that ShotSpotter was sending first responders, cops, you know, and they would find somebody who had been shot and they would call ambulances. I believe, and this is testing my little memory cells, Greg, that there was evidence that it was saving lives, if not leading to convictions. Do you recall that?
0: There was, advocates did cite some facts and figures that they said proved what you were talking about. But like I said, on the other hand, the police chief most recently has indicated, police superintendent, that while it may have saved some lives, it was at a cost, and that it's more efficient to dispatch police the old-fashioned way, which is when somebody calls up, rather than have them chasing around on ShotSpotter stuff that can be that's true 10% of the time, 20% of the time. That's not an efficient use of resources.
1: We have another text that, you know, Greg, I always say that sometimes on the text line, people let their freak flag fly. And sometimes the texts are just a little, I don't know, not focused.
0: Think about something about the internet that lets people drop through.
1: Here's one. This is from Mike in St. Charles. A question for you. The governor is a billionaire, but does he have other billionaires that are on his side? And if so, who are they?
0: Does he have other billionaires that are on his side?
1: Other than his family.
0: this is a blue state, and there are some wealthy folks who tend to support Pritzker and his policies. Certainly one is the guy who owns this radio station, Fred Eichner.
1: He doesn't anymore. We've been sold and we're a nonprofit, but I understand where you're going.
0: He used to own it. But he's been a major contributor to Democratic causes forever. Michael Sachs runs a financial firm, has become the new face of kind of the opposition to some of the stuff the Republicans are doing in this state, and some of the stuff that the progressives are doing. He's got a lot of money. There's members of the Crown family who actually are fairly liberal and don't fit into conventional molds. There are a few others. Pritzker is not the only billionaire on the Democratic side.
1: Do you think what's the primary in California will give us an indication? Because from what I've been reading, Tom Steyer is considered somebody who has a real shot at winning the primary to be the next governor. And people say that the only thing against him is that he's a billionaire and that people don't want to vote for a billionaire, even if they like Steyer and his policies. Apparently there was one, I don't know if it was the LA Times, somebody put out a voting guide. And in the primary, they picked Tom Steyer and they said, yeah, he's a billionaire and we generally don't like billionaires, but he's got some good ideas. You know, it doesn't seem like there's a billionaires club.
0: Well, the truth of the matter is you can't separate the two. Nobody would know who Tom Steyer was or what he thought for the most part if he wasn't paying for a hugely expensive ad campaign to tell people that's because he's wealthy. I mean, if you put on CNN or any of the other national cable networks, you'll see Tom Steyer ads. Even though I'm in Illinois, I don't vote in California. Most of the money's being wasted, but apparently he thinks it'll reach some people in California. We'll see. Money is absolutely critical in politics. You've got to have it. But it's no panacea. If money was a guarantee of success, Raja Krishnamoorthy today would be preparing to go to the United States Senate. John Cornyn down in Texas would be preparing to go back. So it's helpful, but it's not a guarantee. It gives you a chance to get your views across, but it also creates some resentment about, who's that rich guy trying to buy a job?
1: Yeah, though without campaign finance reform, it almost seems to me like we're setting up a system where if you're not rich, you don't really have a shot at winning elected office.
0: There is some truth to that, John. I wish it were otherwise, although I understand the free speech concerns are, who are you to tell me I can't use my money to speak as I want? There is no question that limiting that is a step toward a kind of country we don't want. I'm less troubled by the amount of money because there are enough Democratic rich guys out there to pretty much counter the Republican rich guys. At least that's how it's gone so far. As I'm troubled by dark money, which is when all kinds of dough comes in and it buys money and you don't know where it comes from or what the interest is. We saw huge examples of that here in Illinois in the recent congressional primaries where the crypto guys, the AI guys, AIPAC, the pro-Israel PAC, were spending enormous amounts of money. And it really wasn't completely clear until very late in the game, and certainly wasn't clear to all of a lot of voters, what the money came from. And we're going to have to find out, except the elected people, what the electees agreed to do in exchange for the money. That's not good. I'd much prefer that a billionaire stand up and say, I'm going to spend all my money on myself or on this person, and everybody knows it, than a millionaire filter a lot of money through a shadowy group where we don't know where it's coming from or who owes what and what the promise was.
1: We have a caller, Laura, who's a former state government employee and wants to talk with us. She's in Berwyn. She wants to talk with us about pensions. Laura, you're on with Greg Hines and me. Please go ahead with your question or comment.
6: Yeah, well, I just wanted to say I don't see why it's a virtue to have a race to the bottom. I think, you know, the gentleman was talking about we need services for children. What does he think DHS is? What is, when you're young and healthy and you put your heart and your soul in your job and you work for a very low salary and you go into very dangerous situations and you're the last resource for old people and for children who are failing and have nothing, and you're there to pick them up and you're there to find services for them and you're there to advocate for them, and in many situations you put your own life in danger by going in to places where there's guns and there's violence and racial problems and drug problems, and you're advocating and you're working, and then you find out at 68 that there's some bait and switch. You've been diagnosed with an illness, and guess what? We're taking away your pension, or we're reducing your pension, or we're no longer going to give you what we told you we were going to give you 40 years ago when you were young and healthy and putting your heart and your soul into your job. The race to the bottom should not be the goal. Everybody should have a pension, not, oh, no, we need to take it away from people who signed up and made a certain commitment for their entire working life and did an honest and needed service on behalf of other people, and then you bait and switch, and then you take it away. No, everybody should have pensions. Everybody should have a decent standard of living when they get old. DHS is about the service to the children and the old people. It's about maintaining the roads so that it's safe and people don't get injured and disabled for life. And those people take their life in their hands on the roads. But I'll tell you, DHS is the lowest paid of the state services that you can work for. We didn't make the money that IDOT makes, but I don't begrudge the IDOT workers one bit the pensions that they earn. It should be a goal for people to have pensions. It shouldn't be, oh, you
1: Laura,
6: don't need a pension.
1: I'm going to interrupt just because we're running out of time, and I want to give Greg a chance to react to what you're saying.
0: Here's my reaction. Laura, I respect what you do. I respect people in public service. But the fact of the matter is that you can't have public sector workers who are being better compensated than the taxpayers who pay the money to pay those public workers. And right now, like it or not, in the private sector, pensions have almost disappeared. And while I might agree with you that that's not good, it shouldn't have happened, it did happen. And that one of the few vestiges of traditional pensions is the public sector, which raises questions about, do we have to do that? Now, should you be paid dirt cheap? No. Although I would comment if a 20-year-old thinks that the offer is dirt cheap, there's other options. Find a different job. The other fact I have to mention is it's inescapable that when the money goes into pensions, it's not available for other things. There would be. If there were less money in pensions, there might be more social workers. There might be more teachers. You can't get water out of a rock. It only goes so far. That's not to minimize anybody's public service or not to minimize what they do. But the fact is that we can't pay for everything.
1: Greg Hines, you have been wonderful to field all these questions and comments for the last hour.
0: It's fun to shake you up a little bit.
1: It was really interesting. I think we have the beginning of a new regular segment, an hour with Greg Hines answering your questions. Greg, thank you so very much. It's been great.
0: Always fun.
1: We are going to take a break for news. We're going to be back and talk media right after this.
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9: AP News, I'm Ben Thomas. Acting Attorney General Todd Blanche says the Trump administration's scrapping its $1.8 billion anti-weaponization fund. Meanwhile, President Trump's pick for his next director of national intelligence is drawing bipartisan criticism. Sagar Magani reports it hit many as a surprise.
10: The president has tabbed federal housing regulator Bill Pulte to replace Tulsi Gabbard, who resigned last month. On Capitol Hill, even Republicans questioned Pulte's national security or intelligence background.
11: I see no evidence of any qualifications for that job.
10: Texas Republican John Cornyn's on the Senate Intelligence Committee, where Chairman Tom Cotton was about as succinct.
12: I have no observations on the matter.
10: Democrat Chris Coons does.
13: I think it is stunning.
10: Noting Pulte's become a Trump attack dog of sorts, using his perch to accuse perceived Trump enemies of mortgage fraud.
14: Proven himself willing to act as a Trump political puppet.
10: Top Senate Democrat Chuck Schumer says the appointment makes clear the president's looking for loyalty over protecting America. Sagar Magani, Washington.
9: Iranian state media says Tehran stopped communicating with mediators after Israel threatened to bomb Beirut in its fight against the Lebanese militia Hezbollah. Malik Harb reports Israeli drone strikes on southern Lebanon killed 11 today.
15: The Israeli strikes in Lebanon, as well as attacks by the Iranian-backed militant group in northern Israel on Tuesday, come in an ongoing military escalation, with Israeli forces recently making their deepest incursion to Lebanon in 26 years, and Hezbollah's use of hard-to-detect fiber-optic drones that has been deadly for the Israeli military.
9: Oil prices rose again, Brent crude settling at $96 per barrel. U.S. gasoline prices eased another 3 cents. On Wall Street, small gains for the S&P and the NASDAQ. The Dow rose 228 points. This is AP News. A busy primary day. Julie Walker has a roundup.
16: New Jersey, Montana, Iowa, New Mexico, South Dakota, California. There is a lot to watch. The L.A. mayoral race and the California governor primary, with around 60 candidates, are the headliners. But don't expect timely declarations there. Beyond the headliners, the California primary is the first test of the Democrats' House gerrymander in response to President Trump's gerrymandering war that began in Texas. Beyond Cali, Iowa Democrats settle a competitive Senate primary. New Jersey Dems will pick a challenger against AWOL Republican Tom Keene, and New Mexico Dems will choose a nominee in the race to replace the outgoing governor. The Democratic nominee will be the favorite in November, and in Maine, which holds a primary next week, the Graham-Plattner fallout continues. I'm Julie Walker.
9: The latest at APnews.com. I'm Ben Thomas.
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17: I'm meteorologist Ray Miller in the Weatherology Weather Center. Look for clear skies tonight with a low temperature of 56 degrees. Wednesday, sunny with a high temperature of 73. Thursday, sunshine with a high temperature of 86. Friday, scattered thunderstorms with a high of 84. Saturday, chance of storms with a high temperature of 86. On Sunday, we'll see mainly cloudy skies with a chance of showers and a high temperature of 73. That's the latest Chicago weather update. Right now, it's 75.
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1: We always talk about what's going on in media. A lot of that energy has been put into trying to follow what's going on at CBS. Earlier, I played some remarks that Anderson Cooper made. This was just a tiny, tiny fraction of him recounting his career and the wonderful experiences he had had at 60 Minutes. But this little segment right here, which seems pretty mild to me, apparently just made the new boss of CBS, Barry Weiss, furious. She felt it was an attack on her. Let's listen to what Anderson Cooper had to say.
13: I hope 60 Minutes remains 60 Minutes. There's very few things that have been around for as long as 60 Minutes has and maintain the quality that it has. And things can always evolve and change, and I think that's awesome, and things should evolve and change. But I hope the core of what 60 Minutes is always remains.
20: I'm Bill Whitaker with 60 Minutes.
21: Yes.
13: I think the independence of 60 Minutes has been critical.
21: Congressman? Yes, sir. Steve Kroft from 60 Minutes.
22: We're in southern Israel.
13: I think also the variety of stories.
22: Why did you decide to come to the United States?
23: This Chinese boat rammed us intentionally.
13: And I think the trust it has with viewers is critical to the success of 60 Minutes.
24: I cannot get over how extensive and intensive this process is.
13: When you see a 60-minute story and you're like, that was a really good story. It was a good story because it requires time, it requires patience, it requires money.
20: Yeah, I'm not sure I can get much closer than this.
13: And it requires an appreciation of the history and the sacrifices and the hard work of the people here. And I hope that's known and honored and valued and continues. I hope 60 Minutes is around for when my kids grow up and have kids of their own and they can watch it with their kids.
1: That was the beginning of a very, very public meltdown about what is going on at CBS News and particularly what is going on at CBS flagship show 60 Minutes. I am joined by Mark Jacob, who writes the newsletter Stop the Presses at stopthepresses.news. Jennifer Schulze writes a Substack, Indistinct Chatter. They are both experienced Chicago journalists. And I don't know about you guys, but I am watching what is happening. And first of all, after the Anderson Cooper thing, there was a meeting Monday morning where Scott Pelley eviscerated the new guy that Barry Weiss wants to lead 60 Minutes. And then later, I think that day or that night, Bill Owens, a former leader of 60 Minutes who left the program, also had a lot of really emotional things to say about 60 Minutes. What a disaster. Jennifer, you want to start? You want to talk about the meeting with Scott Pelley?
25: Sure. Before I do, I want to point out that last Thursday, a number of people were fired at 60 Minutes, including the executive producer, Tanya Simon, who had worked there for over 20 years, two correspondents, Sharon Alfonsi, the correspondent who did the CCOT story that got shelved for over a month, Celia Vega, who also apparently had some run-ins. Maybe it's Cecilia. I apologize if I'm not getting her name right.
1: Yeah, I think it's Celia, C-E-L-I-A.
25: Okay. She was also terminated after she was fired. She said that she and her team had multiple situations where people in management had tried to alter their work. And then some other key behind-the-scenes people were fired, including the team that put together that segment that you just played with Anderson Cooper. They are less well-known. I believe it's three different producers and editors, but all of them that were involved with putting together that Anderson Cooper goodbye video were also fired. So it could be as many as eight or nine people that were fired last Thursday and fired in a, you know, just a really crappy way. Excuse my language, but, you know, called on the phone or a Zoom call with no warning, no discussion. Tanya Simon, she's worked at 60 Minutes for over 20 years, was told she had to clean out her desk and leave the building by 5 o'clock that day. Celia Vega, apparently it was a minute and 30 second Zoom call that where she was fired, just treated people just terribly, terribly. And then we caught, so that was last Thursday, all hell broke loose. Monday morning, the new guy who was brought in to replace Tanya Simon was apparently coming in for a staff meeting with 60 Minutes, the team at 60 Minutes. And Scott Pelley, one of the longest serving correspondents there, he's been with 60 Minutes for 21 years, wasn't having it. And they got into it. He told Nick Bilton, you have slender qualifications for working here. And that's true. But then he said Barry Weiss had no qualifications for working there. And when Bilton tried to defend Barry Weiss, the money quote from Scott Pelley came, she's murdering 60 Minutes, which I'm sure your audience has heard and seen in print because it's in headlines across the country. And the meeting devolved from there. I want to also say that Scott Pelley made a point of criticizing the handling of the terminations, not just the terminations themselves, but the way that his colleagues were treated. And he really went scorched earth on Barry Weiss and the new guy and just everything that was happening to 60 Minutes. I understand that Scott Pelley's on vacation now. And a planned vacation, you know, 60 Minutes is on hiatus. That doesn't mean producers aren't working on pieces, but the correspondents are on vacation. They just wrapped up their season a couple of weeks ago. It's customary for them all to go off and go on vacation. I think a real important question will be Scott Pelley's future. I also think a second important question will be how Leslie Stahl will respond. She apparently was not at this staff meeting. But it was quite a blow up and we certainly have not heard the last of it.
1: Before you chime in, Mark, I want to share, Status, which is, a media newsletter, apparently got audio of the, Scott Pelley, rebuttal to what's going on at CBS. And it starts this way. On Monday morning, the staff of 60 Minutes convened for an introductory meeting with Barry Weiss's hand-picked new executive producer of the program, Nick Bilton. Bilton, the technology journalist who lacks both broadcast news and managerial experience, opened the meeting by reading from some prepared notes. He didn't get far. Mark, what did you think of this?
0: Well, I think a couple things. One thing is that, you know, we have Status heard audio of Pelley saying all these things. They didn't have to take it secondhand by someone who said they heard him say it. They had the audio. And one of the things that's encouraging in this tough time for journalism is that people are walking around with a recording device and a camera at all times and a video camera in their pocket called a cell phone. And it means that you have more documentation than ever before for things because, you know, obviously if you didn't have that, CBS would have said, they're misstating what he said. Mm-hmm. We know what he said because we trust Status, which is a super good newsletter. And they, you know, they said it, they quoted him directly. They didn't just have to paraphrase it. And so we know what Scott Pelley said. I don't think he's ever coming back myself. I
1: can't imagine how he comes back from this. I don't. And it's, Scott Pelley, every time Bilton tried to get back to what his regular program was, Scott Pelley got after him and jumped right in and kept it up. And my favorite was, where's that paper? The way when Bilton finally ended the meeting, he looked at the crowd and apparently said, thank you for being so, so graciously welcoming.
25: You know, I want to throw in there real quick. Lots of news organizations ended up getting the audio recording. So Status had it, but so did The Guardian, so does The New York Times, so does NBC News. So the recording is widely available now. I suspect we will hear it at some point, and I hope we will. And lots of people that were in the meeting are being quoted anonymously in some of the follow-on stories. So, yeah, we're going to hear a lot more about this, I think. I don't know about Pelley, though. I don't know. He's tough, man. And I don't know if they're going to fire him, and I bet he's not going to quit. I bet he's – I think there's a chance he would say, I'm coming back. I dare you.
1: You know? Well, that's kind of what Sharon Alfonsi said, because she apparently, even though she was taken off 60 Minutes, she had a contract that basically said, if you're not on 60 Minutes, you're just going to be like a regular reporter. And she also said, I'm not going to quit. And then she was promptly fired.
25: You know, I think Sharon Alfonsi is a fantastic reporter. She is not Scott Pelley. And I also would say that there's also the follow-on, the add-on element. It's one thing to do this whole thing, you know, and Barry Weiss has spent the last, you know, since December demeaning Sharon Alfonsi in every way she can. She was laying the groundwork from day one to get rid of her, right? And while I think that was terrible, I think it's a whole nother thing if she also tries to get rid of Scott Pelley.
1: But Jennifer, how can she not? I mean, after this became so public, including, you know, quotes, and we know exactly what was said and exactly how he just took Bilton apart. How mm-hmm. can...
25: Well, I mean, you know, I don't know. I mean, one of the first things she said in her town hall meeting when she first got the job last fall was, we need to talk to each other about everything. I think you could argue that's what they were doing in that meeting on Monday. I'm just saying, I wouldn't be surprised if on both sides, this one is not as easy. Scott Pelley is Leslie Stahl category. I actually think it'll be more likely that Leslie Stahl resigns than Pelley. I just think it's going to be an interesting summer.
0: I don't know. Ultimately, how can Scott Pelley and Barry Weiss work in the same organization with her as his boss? I mean, he's already said she's trying to destroy the news outlet or the news program. I mean, I think that if Pelley stays, I think Weiss goes.
25: See, that's the thing. I think it's going to be a game of chicken. And I think it also kind of depends on the timing, because ultimately, let's remember, this isn't about any of that. What it's really about is the $11 billion Warner Brothers Discovery deal that the Ellisons want to push through by the middle of July. If they get that, and I'm not sure they will, I'm hoping the state attorneys general will start coming after that merger plan and, you know, and short circuit it. But if that goes through, they have everything they want.
1: Yep.
0: Right.
1: Absolutely. I think Barry Weiss is untouchable until that merger goes through.
0: Yeah. Well, I mean, the thing is, this kind of thing has happened in news outlets and news programs before, where somebody has been punished for doing too good a job. I mean, it's happened in many times in the past. It often doesn't happen in such a dramatic and prominent way. This is a horrible thing for 60 Minutes, you know, for a great journalism program, but it's actually a good thing for exposing the people who are trying to destroy the news. It's because these people are not going down easy. They're not just saying, well, you know, best wishes to everyone, and I think I will go move on to other things and spend time with my family. They're saying that the person that the Trump-backed family that has acquired CBS News has assigned somebody to destroy 60 Minutes. That's what they're saying, and it's more bold and strong than we usually get in situations like this.
1: Guys, we've got to take a quick break. There's more. I want to share some of Bill Owens' comments. I want to talk about Leslie Stahl. We are going to be back with our media segment right after this.
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1: We are talking media with Mark Jacob, who does the Stop the Presses newsletter. You can find it at stopthepresses.news. And Jennifer Schulze, who writes an incredible Substack called Indistinct Chatter. We are talking about what is going on at CBS. And the some are describing it as a bloodbath that is happening at 60 Minutes. You know, we talked about Scott Pelley and what he said at the Monday meeting, where he basically ripped the entire program and its leadership wide open, let's just say. Later that night, Bill Owens, former 60 Minutes executive producer, was receiving an award. And he mentioned that he wrote his remarks before Scott Pelley happened, which made everybody laugh, but it also brought a special focus on those remarks because he said a lot of the same things, basically, that Scott Pelley said, that the people at 60 Minutes were fired by people who don't even know what we do and don't actually care. You know, he was echoing the whole idea that it was a Black Thursday. And he talked about Scott Pelley. He said, Scott can smell a fraud from a mile away. He stood up the way I did a year ago, and I couldn't be prouder of him. And I know all of the people at 60 Minutes couldn't be more proud of him. So in a way, I'll accept this award today on behalf of my friend Scott and all the people at 60 Minutes. And apparently at the end he said, CBS News and 60 Minutes are institutions, not places where partisans and ideologues should be employed. Whoa. The hits just keep coming. But I agree with you. I'm not sure David Ellison cares. Mark,
25: no,
1: you want to start?
25: Of course he doesn't. No, of course he doesn't care. No.
1: Yeah.
25: No. Mm-mm. You know, and Bill Owens was shown the door early in this process, before Ellison bought CBS.
1: Didn't he quit on his own? Didn't he say, you know,
25: well,
1: I've got to leave,
25: you know,
1: because
25: it was impossible for him to stay. He made it clear that they had demanded that he compromise his integrity to continue working there. And then he didn't reveal what had happened in any detail for a few months. But when he talked about it later, he made it very clear that it was impossible to continue because of the things that they were demanding he do. And that was, you know, change the editorial content of 60 Minutes. So he was the boss there for a long time.
1: Mm-hmm.
25: And he left in that interim period when CBS was being sold to the Ellisons.
0: Right. I mean, Sherry Redstone was doing the same kind of stuff, right?
25: Yes. That's exactly right.
1: Sherry Redstone she was always show up at these journalism events and talk about how you had to do journalism even if there was a cost, even if there was a personal cost. And the first time it looked like there was going to be a personal cost for her, she bailed. And, you know, months after, she settled a specious Donald Trump suit to make her merger go through. Somebody asked her if she regretted what she did, and she looked at them and she said it was a smart business decision.
0: Yeah, but how much money does she need?
1: I
0: mean,
1: I know.
0: The thing about it, why do people sell their own integrity so cheap? I mean, if she had said, hell no, we're going to leave 60 Minutes the same way it is, whether it pleases Donald Trump or not, yeah, she would have lost, you know, probably billions of dollars. But she has billions of dollars, so many billions. So, I mean, you know what I'm saying? We shouldn't take that as, well, that's a reasonable answer. She didn't have any choice. She had plenty of choice. She had more choice than you and I have. I mean, it's ridiculous when rich people who do horrible things get let off because it was a smart business decision.
1: Mm-hmm. Yep. Do you guys think it was on purpose that Leslie Stahl wasn't at this Monday morning meeting? Because by all accounts, when the firing took place on Thursday, she ran into the 60 Minutes offices, even though she wasn't working that day, to comfort everyone and tell them that they had to be strong and they could still do good work. They just, you know, it seemed like, oh, Leslie, I don't know. I don't think you read the room.
25: You know what? There's a lot going on there. But I don't think that that's a path that we want to go down unless that we find, you know, have some credible reporting to that effect. I think she's been pretty clear about how she feels about what's happening. And I do think, you know, she's on a year-to-year contract. I do think, like I said before, I think it's more likely that she will resign under protest than I think Scott Pelley. I think Scott Pelley is, you know, he wants to put up a fight. And I think he's just going to be like, I dare you. And you know what? They might fire him. But again, they're all on vacation. And this was an unusual meeting. You know, the talent is on vacation. And so I think it was more unusual that Scott Pelley was at the meeting than that Leslie Stahl was not.
0: Yeah, I felt the same way. I thought that Leslie Stahl may have just thought, oh, this is another BS meeting where they bring in some new guy to tell you how it's going to be a bright new dawn coming in our future.
25: Yeah, no.
0: And she might just thought it was easy to skip. I mean, and I think we've all experienced that where a new person comes in and, you know, wants to give you a bunch of platitudes and the regular employees who have been there for decades say, yeah, sure. And, you know, when you take a job like this guy did, this new guy, this new executive producer, you know what you're doing. You know, you know that you are the lackey for the owners who are sucking up to the fascist president, and you're not trying to make better journalism. You're trying to make safer journalism.
1: Yes.
0: And you know what you're doing. I mean, nobody's stupid enough to think that they're going to fire all these great people at CBS so they can hire me to do a better job, even though I have less experience and fewer qualifications than they do.
1: Guys, we have to take another break. I'm talking with Jennifer Schulze and Mark Jacob in our regular media segment. We are going to be right back after this.
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8: I'm Jessica Ettinger, CNBC Wall Street, with another winning day. Major averages all in the green, building on the record highs they opened with to set new fresh closing records. The Dow up 228 points today, almost 0.5%. It was led higher by shares of Cisco up 5.5%. The S&P 500 index up 9 points. The NASDAQ was up 7 points. Shares of Dell down 6%, Micron up 2%. Shares of NVIDIA were in the red, down about 0.5%. Companies whose

0: Thursday, sunshine with a high temperature of 86. Friday, scattered thunderstorms with a high of 84. Saturday, chance of storms with a high temperature of 86. On Sunday, we'll see mainly cloudy skies with a chance of showers and a high temperature of 73. That's the latest Chicago weather update. Right now, it's 75.
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1: This is our regular media segment. I'm talking to Mark Jacob. 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And you can follow Jennifer Schulze on Substack. Her Substack is titled Indistinct Chatter. A couple of more comments before we move off of the debacle at CBS. The person, where was this, The Guardian? No, this was Status as well, who reported on the Bill Owens thing. And they said that a top media executive phoned them to talk about the situation at CBS and said they thought it could be fixed. And when Status asked how, they said move Weiss back to her anti-woke free press, pay out Bilton's contract, rehire the fired 60 Minutes staff, and admit the recent moves had been a mistake. Then install a seasoned news manager to oversee CBS News and eventually CNN. How likely do you think that is, Mark?
4: Not in a million years.
1: Yeah.
5: Nope.
4: In fact, I'm kind of surprised that somebody called Oliver Darcy with that comment, because I'm sure Oliver Darcy would agree that there is no way that any part of that is going to happen. Not one bit.
5: No, I mean, it should be really clear that the Ellison family does not care if 60 Minutes just hits the dustbin of history. They don't care. All they're trying to do is satisfy the would-be dictator in the White House and keep all their businesses going well so that everyone makes a big ton of money. And it's, you know, if 60 Minutes dies, that's a minor loss for them. I mean, they're so super rich that's just a little number on a spreadsheet. They don't care.
1: I sent you guys a text that I got from a listener about how much they love the media segment and couldn't wait for the next one. So I'm glad to know that our audience appreciates this. But what about the vast numbers of the regular TV viewing audience? How much of this is filtering down to the people who aren't obsessed with media and news? Jennifer?
4: I think probably pretty little. I mean, you know, this is definitely in the weeds. And I think we know, you know, that regular folks have a lot going on. And, you know, I think you know what's happening in your day to day life. You know how expensive groceries are and what it costs to, you know, put gas in your car and all that kind of stuff. And if there's a bad storm and FEMA's not cleaning up the wreckage in your neighborhood, you know all that stuff that's happening to you. But what's happening in these larger media cases, my guess is the CBS chaos is something that's out there, but the specifics are probably not. Because you really, like I said, it's in the weeds. You have to be crazy like Mark and me.
5: You know what? There is this kind of general stink that.
4: Yeah, that's what I said. Like the CBS chaos and the just the, yeah. There's definitely, I'm sure, a feeling that things are yuck.
5: And you know, the evening news' ratings, the CBS evening news ratings are down, or they've been.
4: Yeah, go ahead. I'm sorry, Mark.
5: I just feel like that's an indicator that some portion of the audience has decided, based on all the buzz in the air, that there's something wrong with CBS and maybe they ought to try something else.
4: You know what's interesting to me about that? CBS's ratings are down for the evening news and for the CBS morning news. In fact, they're in a really worrisome place. They're under 4 million a night. And a week ago, CBS lied about their ratings and said, we're making progress and things are getting better. And

0: and they put out a ratings press release that intentionally clipped off one of the 5 days of the week. And when you added in the fifth day that they took out, they hadn't done any better. So they're very sensitive to it, obviously. But what's interesting to me, there's a media columnist for CNN named Brian Stelter. We've all heard of him. Mm-hmm. And he's, I think, being very careful about what he says about the media, given the fact that the Ellisons are probably buying the place where he works and Barry Weiss will probably be his boss. But for the second time that I've seen today, he said, oh, the liberals are all mad about CBS and what's happening on the news. And it's it's not as terrible. And if you actually watch it, it's everything's fine. And I, you know, just spinning off of what Mark said, the audience is rejecting CBS pretty uniformly. And so there's something in the air. And I think it's a combination of all this chatter about the political meddling combined with the coverage of the different scandals they've had, you know, Tony DeCopel's in Taiwan instead of China because they can't figure out how to get him a visa, or the, you know, unquestioning interview with Pete Hegseth. But people, I think, they're not turning away from CBS just because of what you see on the air, because I do agree with Brian Stelter that if you watch it on any given night, it's pretty middle of the road. And it's occasionally that they do stupid stuff and they do stupid pro-Trump stuff. It's not every day.
1: Right.
0: But the audience is going down every day. So people know something's up. They are actively choosing to not watch CBS. And I would add, maybe we've talked about this before, ABC News, their evening newscast, they've gained 1 million viewers a night in this time when CBS is falling. So there is some churn in the audience, and there has to be some awareness that there's something about CBS generally that's making people unhappy with them.
1: Well, I mean, it is a good point to say that that this change in ownership to be more right wing might not affect more than like 1 in 20 stories, or maybe 1 in 100 stories. But that one story might really matter.
0: Oh, and absolutely.
1: It might be the story. It might be the most important story of the day, or it might be. And again, and I've said this before in this program, you don't know what they're not reporting.
2: Exactly.
1: You don't know what they know, what they could report, but they choose not to.
0: And that's why I think it's a false argument from Brian Stelter to say, oh, if you watch the news, everything's fine. Because it's not. You know, it's it's the bigger picture. And it's like what you said, Mark. What are they not doing? Or it's, you know, what screws are they turning that we don't know about? You know, it's like the absence of something. We don't know. You know, it's not just what we see that looks bad. And that, I would argue, is at least once a week they do something that's very pro-Trumpy that their competitors are not doing.
1: Well, one example was the story they thought was funny about how many hats Marco Rubio was wearing. And they, you know, because they had so many different jobs because Trump doesn't want to hire qualified people for all the roles. And CBS said, you know, had some, well, you know, we have to, our hats are off to Marco Rubio. It's like what? I mean, this is a guy who's part of a very controversial and really dangerous presidency, and we're like acting like he's just some guy at the golf club who just hit a hole in one. I mean, what are you talking about? It's the unseriousness sometimes is the big problem.
2: Mm-hmm. Yeah, I think that. Especially as people hear more about what Donald Trump is doing that makes their lives more miserable and the crazy things that he's doing, I think that people, if they even make a vague association between a Trump and CBS, I think that's going to not only hurt it in the short term, but I think it's going to really damage CBS in the long term. And their reputation and their credibility.
1: Oh yeah, no question. I mean, you know, if we survive this assault on democracy, and Trump goes down or goes away and nobody takes his place to be even more fascist, and we actually kind of get back some of the norms of our society, then that, yeah, then CBS is really going to look like crap.
2: Yeah. Guys, let's take a break. And I want to talk about Iran and the lack of really good reporting on what's happening when we come right back after this.
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2: This is our media segment with Jennifer Schulze and Mark Jacob. And guys, for the last, oh God, over 2 weeks, at the beginning of the show when I try to talk about the important news of the day, I have described Iran and the news about Iran as a choose-your-adventure. Because depending upon who you talk to, you get a completely different picture of what is going on. So there's this, there's that, there's this, there's that. Choose your adventure. You decide what's going on. And I think part of the problem is that Israel and, what's going on with us, but they have refused to allow Western reporters to cover the conflict from the back lines or front lines or any lines. Jennifer, what do you think?
0: Hmm? That's not new. No one was allowed to cover Gaza either. So that's just business as usual with them. I mean, how do we know? There's also no American journalists anywhere covering this. I saw Martha Raddatz on a show sometime in the last few days where she was talking, you know, she's a longtime war correspondent, mainly for ABC News. And she said it was the most incredible thing for somebody like her. She said it's the first time that we've had an American conflict and we are not allowed to be anywhere in any of the places where the conflict is taking place where with the U.S. military.
1: And they're not holding daily briefings either.
0: Right.
1: So I mean,
0: and when they do, they don't tell the truth.
1: Right. I mean, you can't even ask them questions. And
0: right.
1: Instead, what we're getting is news that's supposed leaks from U.S. officials and unnamed, which means, I mean, I think a lot of those are what we used to call in the business official leaks, where the government tells you on purpose wants you to think something, but doesn't want to put anyone's name on it because it may not turn out to be true. And that's and some major news outlets were just feasting on these U.S. officials say reports about how close we were to ending the Iran war, for the last couple of weeks. It's been ridiculous. I mean, and we're talking the New York Times really seriously thinking a week and a half ago that the Strait of Hormuz was going to be instantly opened and we were really in a kind of a post-war period. I mean, the New York Times had a headline that said, that assumed that the Strait was really going to get opened and said to get the Strait open, Trump had to leave the hardest issues for later. That was one of their headlines. And obviously the Strait didn't get open, so the rest of the headline was totally wrong. I mean, they were really fooled, and there was no reason for them to be fooled. This is a bunch of liars. Just because they're in the White House doesn't mean they're not a bunch of liars. They're a bunch of liars. Why are you taking their word for things? Why are you giving them credibility? And they're not even like standing. It's not Trump standing up there. It's not Hegseth. It's not Marco Rubio. It's not somebody who. It's some whispering by some person who the audience doesn't know who said it. It could be the office boy who heard it over coffee. You know, this is not good reporting about a war. And it's the fault of the administration, which is, you know, just a bandit administration. But the news media doesn't need to go along and decide, well, they said it, so it must be true.
0: And then there's the problem of when Trump says something. And we've talked about this on this show before. When Trump says this is going to happen, and the reporters run with it. Oh, I've got an exclusive, or we made news, or here's a new top to my story. Right. And you have to dig down to find out, well, yesterday he said the opposite, or, you know, whatever. And my complaint is always that when it's in the headline, Trump says we're close to a deal with Iran. And if that is all that it says, I think that's journalism malpractice, particularly with somebody like Trump. You know, we're still in some cases playing by old journalism rules. We are in a totally new place, but we've been in this new place for a long time and we haven't adjusted. The New York Times did do one really good piece, I thought, although I wish they would have just called him a liar. But a couple of days ago, they did do an analysis of how he's talked about the war. And it says, we analyzed the president's statements suggesting the conflict was drawing to a close and compared them with the reality of the moment. There was a wide disconnect.
1: Well, yeah, that's the way they put it, you know. And don't you think that a lot of this is to goose the market? I mean, don't you think?
2: Yes. I think he does that. I think he knows every time he says that there's talks or an agreement is near, that the market rallies. I mean, I listen to it every day, and then it's turned out in 24 hours, everybody knows it's not happening. And then suddenly the market goes back down. My favorite thing is when the Trump administration says yellow and the Iranian government says blue. And it's like, okay, choose your own adventure. Probably neither of them is telling us the exact right truth, but who knows? How would we know?
1: Right. Yeah, well, I don't know what the answer is. I mean, this is totally difficult for the news media to handle, because there's lying on all sides. You know, you have to you have to figure out what's actually happening on the ground, which is very hard. You know, the U.S. is doing these strikes, but here's the problem. You know, I have these news outlets like Fox, and here's that Fox headline from a few days ago. U.S. forces carry out more strikes in Iran, comma. Officials explain they're meant to maintain the ceasefire. That's their headline. You know, I mean, and they think that makes sense, that U.S. forces, they drop bombs and blew up stuff to maintain the ceasefire.
2: And it, oh, so my God.
1: Words don't mean anything anymore.
0: No, is not words don't mean anything.
1: And that's why they want it. I mean, they want us to just give up, throw our hands up, and just, go sit on the couch and, watch some streaming series that has nothing to do with what's happening in the world today.
0: That's and it's about everything. It's not just the Iran war. I mean, that you guys see this goofball, Kevin Hassett. He's on Fox every day. And he's on the Sunday shows every weekend. Orange is blue and blue is orange and grocery prices are down. And, it is incredible to me how everything that they talk about. I mean, Trump lies about everything, but the people that work for him do too. And I still don't understand why sometimes credible Sunday programs, because I'm not a huge fan, so I have to qualify that, continue to have people on that lie all the time. We've talked about this a million times. Mm-hmm. But Kevin Hastett in this orange is blue, up is down world about the economy. Oh, my goodness.
1: What I like it best is the spin he's got lately, which is, well, yes, gasoline prices are up, but people are spending more on gasoline, but they're spending more money on a lot of other things, too, which means very excited about the economy. No, Kevin, actually means they're spending a lot more because inflation is up. And you have people like I just saw something on the on Blue Sky just a few minutes ago where some Trump official claimed that inflation was continuing to go down. Well, that's a complete damn lie. I mean, another of their spins, and this is just outrageous, is, well, if you took out the blue states, inflation would be down.
0: He said that today.
1: Yeah. And which, all right, and now, last I checked, Illinois was part of the United States, and so was California and New York. But, but let's pretend they're not. Has anyone checked that out? Because I think that's just a lie.
0: Well, in response to that, a guy with some background in economics and all that wrote on Blue Sky that they don't actually release numbers showing things by the region like that. So which he's another guy we probably need to talk about. Hassett, is like just making stuff up.
1: Yeah, just making it up. It's just lying is, to me, lying is a sacrament in the MAGA church.
2: Yeah. And
0: that's a good way to put it.
2: In the first term, back when the Washington Post was like a real newspaper, they were unapologetic about calling Trump's lies. I don't think there's anybody that is being that bold and blunt. Do you guys can you think of any news outlet? I mean, I think the closest I see is The Guardian U.S. because, they will give you a headline, but then they will also in that same headline, give you a little context like, this happened, but it's really not happening. That kind of thing.
0: Oh, fact-checking is dead. Fact-checking is dead. I saw something today and I've seen it a couple of times. Daniel Dale is the really excellent fact-checker for CNN. He used to be with a Canadian newspaper, and CNN hired him a couple of years ago, and he's really terrific. But I saw something that said that he had not been on television since March. Right. Fact check.
1: Yeah, that was in Margaret Sullivan's column. Mm-hmm. I was shocked by that. I mean, he's still writing stuff for their website.
0: Yeah.
1: To not have their main fact checker and really the preeminent fact checker in the entire country, I think, to not have him on for months, Explain the decision.
0: Well, I'll explain that to you, Mark. They are about to be purchased by the Ellisons, and the Ellisons don't want Donald Trump to get mad at them.
2: Yep.
0: So, you know, oh, my God.
2: Yeah, I think he's definitely been shelved quite consciously.
0: Yeah.
2: Guys, we are, again, out of time. It has been wonderful. Thank you so much. It is a really fun segment for me to do. I hope you guys enjoy it as much as I do. Jennifer Schulze writes the Substack Indistinct Chatter. Mark Jacob writes the Stop the Presses newsletter. Find it at stopthepresses.news. Thank you both so much for spending part of your day with us.
1: Thanks for having us.
0: Thanks for having us. Bye,
2: everybody. That is going to do it for me. Driving It Home with Patty Vasquez is, of course, up next. She's going to be talking to one of the candidates for the McHenry County Board, Austin May, and Democratic strategist and host of Endless Urgency on Substack and YouTube, Mike Nellis. We recently spent an hour talking with Mike Nellis, and he is so bright and so insightful and, frankly, so amusing. That's going to be a wonderful interview. I will be here tomorrow at 2 o'clock, in case you were wondering. And we are going to be digesting some of the primary results from California with Aaron Kleinman, the Heartland Signal data guy. So join us then. Until then, take care of yourself, stay safe, and good night.
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18: AP News, I'm Ben Thomas. The Trump administration scrapping the nearly $1.8 billion fund meant to compensate allies of President Trump. Acting Attorney General Todd Blanche telling a House panel,
19: "We are not moving forward with the fund. Period. We the reasons for the fund is something that President Trump talked about for a long time, which is the fact that there were a lot of people in this country who had their government weaponized against them. The reasons for the fund, I think, it remain as important as they were before, but we are not moving forward with the fund.
20: Not moving forward ever.
19: Correct.
21: President Trump has named Federal Housing Finance Director Bill Pulte as Acting Director of National Intelligence. But Democrats and Republicans on Capitol Hill are unenthusiastic. Republican Senator John Cornyn.
22: I see no evidence of any qualifications for that job.
21: Senator Chris Coons, Democrat from Delaware.
23: I think it is stunning that President Trump has chosen someone with literally zero national security or intelligence experience to be the director of national intelligence, and someone who has shown not just a willingness but an enthusiasm to use inappropriately gotten mortgage information to go after President Trump's opponents. That is a really chilling sign.
21: In Iran, two semi-official news agencies report Tehran has stopped communicating with mediators. Comes after Israel threatened to bomb Beirut as it fights the Hezbollah militant group in Lebanon. But Secretary of State Marco Rubio expressed some optimism in an appearance before the Senate Foreign Relations Committee.
24: For the first time, certainly in my memory, they have agreed to negotiate aspects of their nuclear program that just a month ago, or just a year ago, they were refusing to even mention, much less enter into discussions about. That is not a guarantee that ultimately it will lead to a deal that's acceptable to the Senate or acceptable to the American people.
21: This is AP News. President Trump signed an executive order on oversight of artificial intelligence. It's not yet clear how it may differ from an order he was about to sign less than 2 weeks ago, but postponed over his concern it could blunt the U.S. edge in AI technology. Seth Sutel now with the AP Markets Report.
25: Stocks edged up to more records on Wall Street as winners of the artificial intelligence boom kept driving the market higher. The S&P 500 rose 0.1%. The Dow added 228 points. That's about 0.4%. The Nasdaq Composite edged up less than 0.1%. Semiconductor company Marvell Technology jumped more than 32%. That came after the CEO of NVIDIA said Marvell could be the next company to be worth more than $1 trillion. Alphabet fell 3.9%. The parent company of Google said it's raising $80 billion to help pay for its AI investments. Seth Sutel, New York.
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27: I'm meteorologist Ray Miller in the Weatherology Weather Center. Look for clear skies tonight with a low temperature of 56 degrees. Wednesday, sunny with a high temperature of 73. Thursday, sunshine with a high temperature of 86. Friday, scattered thunderstorms with a high of 84. Saturday, chance of storms with a high temperature of 86. On Sunday, we'll see mainly cloudy skies with a chance of showers and a high temperature of 73. That's the latest Chicago weather update. Right now, it's 76.
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0: Well, hello, hello, everybody. Thank you for joining us for Driving It Home. I'm your host, Patty Vasquez. 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Thank you to Pride Coffee Roasters. 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No, those are the three. Yes, that's right. And I believe we are also talking to Veterans for Change. So thank you very much to everybody who is showing their support for the Pride Parade this year. 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That's pvasquez@heartlandsignal.com. Patty and Jackie, again, supporting our parade float, Pride 2026. And we want to thank them. They have the best single origin roasted to order coffee beans you will ever try. They started out as hobbyists, just wanted to give it a try. It turns out they are marvelous at roasting coffee beans. That is how the magic always starts. Is this, you think you do a hobby? Do you have any hobbies that could be magic?
1: Not that impressive. I like to get my hands dirty, a little gardening, a little ceramics.
0: Ooh, we're going to talk about this because I'm a very chaotic gardener. I think it's the chaotic gardener.
1: Is that a thing?
0: I feel like it. I know there's a guy who just like flings beans in the air and like different kinds of seeds.
1: I mean, hey, that's how agriculture started.
0: Right? On accident and bird poop in part. Mm-hmm. That's now I'm going to live with
2: nature.
0: That during dinner. Just saying, it's nature. So thank you to Pride Coffee Roasters. 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And joining us in studio, that was a beautiful voice. I'm so happy to have you back, Austin May.
1: I'm so glad to be back.
0: Absolutely. I'm sorry it's been so long. I'm sure you've been busy too with everything.
1: I have been. You know, mostly just twiddling my thumbs, but apparently I'm running for office.
0: Apparently.
1: So.
0: And when we last saw you, so it was before the primary, so you
1: yes.
0: presumably were very busy and are now recovering from one being on the ballot and running your primary.
1: Yes.
0: And then also helping other candidates.
1: Always.
0: That's the big part, too.
1: It is.
0: Because you live in an area that we are working very hard to win more seats in.
1: We are. McHenry County. The one, the only, my home and, the next battleground of Northern Illinois.
0: Yeah, I think so. I mean, we see what's happened with DuPage County over the years. Mm-hmm. They've made a lot of inroads. And, you are running for the 5th District McHenry County Board.
1: Yes.
0: Excellent. And thank you so much for coming in studio and being my guest co-host
1: Absolutely.
0: This next 2 hours.
1: I know.
0: You're locked in. We've locked the door. You can't go anywhere unless you have to use the restroom.
1: I'll be fine. I brought a diaper.
0: Oh,
1: I hear
0: wonderful.
1: That's in these days.
0: Are people wearing diapers? I always wonder about like people who go to concerts and things like that because I've heard people
1: the
0: do
1: dedication,
0: that.
1: The dedication or, you know, standing in line for the new iPhone or whatnot.
0: Oh,
1: like,
0: my God.
1: I've not gone that crazy for any fad yet, but, you know, the day is young.
0: I'm trying to remember. I remember being tempted to. I think it was when I was pregnant more than other
1: situations. That's a different tale. Okay, but
0: yeah.
1: Fair.
0: My mom wanted to see Wicked when I was about 7 or 8 months pregnant.
1: Oh, okay.
0: Yes. Fortunately, I did get an aisle seat. So the minute I heard the crescendo to the intermission, I ran, waddled quickly, and was able to get into a stall.
1: Successfully.
0: Yes, I was very happy about that. So that was the only time I considered it because sitting there for that long did not seem appealing. But I don't know that I've ever worn... 773-763-9278. Have you ever worn an adult? Do you remember? You might be too young for this. There was a woman, and I think I might have been pregnant. This might be almost 23 years ago. There was a woman who was obsessed with somebody. She drove. I think she was like in an astronaut program. And she, do you
1: yes.
0: remember this story?
1: Yes.
0: You were a baby when this
1: I'm
0: happened.
1: I'm forgetting her name. 1980s, I want to say. But yes, she was an astronaut. She'd gone to space. High-achieving,
0: right?
1: Incredible woman. But, you know, love makes monsters of us all.
0: Yes.
1: And she then does a cross-country road trip nonstop wearing diapers to
0: assault. Yeah, she was going to kidnap the lover.
1: Yeah, the
0: of,
1: new lover yes. of her ex-lover.
0: But it was not in the 80s or not. It was 2003.
1: Oh, God.
0: I'm fairly positive. I was doing shows, maybe 2004. I was performing at what's now the Laugh Factory, but it was the Lakeshore Theater.
1: Okay.
0: So I was because I would do sometimes topical stories. So it ha- she had like duct tape. They in her trunk, they found all this stuff.
1: I like that's how you remember it though. You know, time and place. Yes.
0: That I was on stage talking about it. Yeah, it was nuts because we've all been in love and true. You know, I mean, for us to go back to talking about the '80s. In the '80s, what we would do, there were a couple things that were different. One was you could call someone's house and hope that they answered the phone.
1: So you actually called people on the telephone?
0: On the phone.
1: And was this a rotary phone back then?
0: Sometimes. Some of us had the rotary phones and that was how you were committed because if you made a mistake, you had to like start all over again.
1: From the beginning.
0: And like, and if the numbers were in the 7, 8, or 9,
1: because you didn't like those people.
0: No. Yeah. Who's calling them? Mm-hmm. Who has time to wait for it to spin all the way back?
1: So then someone requests, you know, like a 1111 number. They're the most popular kid in school.
0: I bet you. But because we didn't have caller ID in the 80s, the worst thing that happened to us, here's incrementally what happened. So you could call and hope that the person you were in love with would answer the phone so you could hear their voice. You could panic when they answered because you had nothing to say, mm-hmm. and you would hang up. And they wouldn't know who it was. And maybe you were obsessive and did that too many times.
1: Mom, I'm hearing breathing on the phone.
0: Whimpering. There's whimpering. And then Star 69 came about. Do you know what Star 69 is?
1: Yes.
0: Which sounds dirty, which maybe it's why, because people are talking.
1: What a number for them to choose.
0: Yes.
1: Sure, it was a coincidence. But yes, no, yeah. I've used Star 69 back in the day. You know, I am a child of the 90s, a literal baby of the 90s. Star 69.
0: So for those who don't know, so the next evolution of phone calling where you could not call and hang up was that someone could call you right back, Star 69 mm-hmm. you back. And then you were like, everyone can't do that anymore. And then caller ID. And then it was
1: changed
0: all over.
1: It all.
0: Yeah,
1: yep.
0: Changed it all.
1: And then we all got cell phones and now it's just texting and snapping and TikToking.
0: Yeah, exactly. I think my favorite thing about cell phones is like knowing who's calling right away, caller ID, like from that evolution was that people used to call. And go and just start talking to you. And you had to pretend that you knew who you were in the middle of a conversation with, which was the worst. I'm bad enough in person to remember someone's face and name. Now I got to know your voice.
1: Mm-hmm. And that's a lot to keep in mind.
0: Yeah. And now you're like knee deep in a conversation that you, and now you're committed.
1: We were talking about that thing a week ago. Do you remember it? And what are we going to do now? Have you made a plan? Did you write it down?
0: Yeah.
1: Did you call Aunt Wanda?
0: Yeah. It was, people would do that to me all the time. And then, or they would say, do you know who this is? And now you're on the spot. And if you didn't, they'd get mad.
1: My dear friend.
0: Oh my God. Okay, astronaut adult diaper, astronaut diaper, stalk, right. Would it be stalking or, I think kidnapping case. I want to make sure I'm right about the, because now it's going to bother me. As a historian, I have to make, in 2007.
1: 2007.
0: So it must have been after Declan was born. So I was doing a show. 2007, astronaut Lisa Nowak was arrested and charged with attempted kidnapping and an attempted murder and a bizarre love triangle. She drove 900 miles from Houston to Orlando to confront Colleen Shipman, a woman who had begun dating her former romantic interest. So you had 95%. It was just the date. Yeah.
1: But you know what that says to me? You can be the most high achieving person in the world. And again, this woman was a full-fledged astronaut. She went to space, saw the world as a small little blue marble, came back, and still, love made her, you know.
0: Lost her marbles.
1: A little off. Maybe it happens.
0: Maybe when she saw the planet as a marble, she lost her marbles.
1: Yeah. Maybe her lover had blue eyes and
0: isn't that
1: could
0: crazy?
1: Be anything.
0: I love this part of the Google search. The incident instantly ended her career at NASA. You think?
1: How about that?
0: You mean you don't want to have a?
1: There is a cutoff. The cutoff.
0: And yet it's not. There isn't a cutoff for being president of the United States or voting for that person. Mm-hmm. I'm saying.
1: But you know, maybe we will one day have a astronaut for president of the United States.
0: I like where you're going with this.
1: I know.
0: He's showing some
1: subtle non sequitur.
0: Some grit right there.
1: Yes, yes. Well, you got to these days. Either you have grit or you get ground up.
0: Exactly. So with campaigning for board, for those who, because in Chicago, we don't have like a board. Our municipalities mm-hmm. are very different. We have our town. Do you have like alders and board members? I feel like some.
1: So there are city councils
0: right.
1: and some of them are aldermen, alderwomen, yes. But at the county level, it's just the county board.
0: Well, yeah, then we do, obviously. God, what am I talking about? We have Cook County Board, and they do it like that's Tony Preckwinkle. Yeah.
1: I know Cook County is special, but it's not that special.
0: Hey, I'm not going to argue with you on that. Yeah, we have our own set of challenges.
1: Yes.
0: We have in studio with us my guest co-host today, Austin May. He's candidate for McHenry County Board, District 5. Coming up in just a little bit, we are going to talk to Mike Nellis, who's a Democratic strategist and host of Endless Urgency with Mike Nellis and Vicki Rogers. Now, I don't know, have you ever had the opportunity and taken it up on it to study abroad? Did you do that at all as a young person?
1: Yes. I had a semester in China.
0: What?
1: Of all places. Okay. And that substantially changed my path. So, I'm really looking forward to this conversation we're about to have. But yeah, so my senior year, I went to Tsinghua Dashui in Beijing and did a intensive year's worth of Mandarin Chinese, and then also did a lot of history and cultural analysis of China. And now, as a very amateur foreign policy wonk, that definitely set me on the path of my Peace Corps career, my Army career, all of that.
0: Wow.
1: And what the world program? Is a big place. That's the point.
0: Well, yes. And first, let me ask you, what program did you have? Was it through your school? Was there a specific program?
1: Yeah. So it was through my university. And a lot of universities and colleges will just have their own sort of department that handles school programs. And we had a sister university in China, and that's who we connected with and went to. And then in the same way, there were Chinese university students that came to William & Mary for a semester. Beautiful.
0: I'm sorry, but you were the second person today that I've talked to from William & Mary.
1: So yes.
0: that was my dream school when I was 12 or 13. That's where I wanted to go to college.
1: It's so beautiful.
0: Oh my God.
1: And like I so remember, old.
0: I know. Like, yeah. Almost as old as William & Mary. There's actually the director of Chicago Studies at the University of Chicago.
1: Okay.
0: His name is Chris, and he was telling me about going to William & Mary. Mm-hmm. And so now I need to connect to you. I have him in studio. I have you. We'll have conversations. So first of all, I had the opportunity to study abroad, mm-hmm. but I was dating a boy who told me not to expect him to wait for me if I did that, and I'm dumb.
1: See, again, the things we do for love.
0: See,
1: some travel too much, some don't travel enough.
0: I like how your brain works. This is very good. This is why you're the guest co-host today. Yes, let's call him Tom because that was his name, Daniels. And he told me that he would not wait for me. Although, here's the thing. I feel as though it was like if I would have longed for him and it would have been the one that got away. I dated him long enough to know, oh, thank God, I
1: touched a bullet. He wasn't the one.
0: No.
1: There you go.
0: Do you know what I mean? Like, I don't think there was an easy way out of that situation.
1: No. You never know until you know.
0: Exactly. So I wish I'd studied abroad. And I tried to convince my son.
1: It's not too late.
0: Well, he's 23, he's graduating. So yes, he could go study or work abroad for sure. He spent 3 weeks in Italy, so I was glad about that. Yeah.
1: Fantastic.
0: Exactly. Although he did mention recently that's the only place he's ever lived outside of Chicago. Which, I mean, even I spent some time in the cornfields of Champaign-Urbana.
1: Well, bring him out to McHenry County.
0: Okay. Sweetie, I've set you up with an apartment in McHenry County. You'll be living in Woodstock. I think he would actually, Woodstock is such a great community.
1: You know, I'm biased because my district is mostly the city of McHenry and parts of Crystal Lake. But yes, it must be said, the Woodstock Square is magical in some weird, ineffable way.
0: Yes, I love that. And we actually we're going to have a conversation coming up soon about their Pride event. Mm-hmm. I believe the interview will air Thursday or Friday, but
1: perfect.
0: I was so honored to be their Grand Marshal, one of the Grand Marshals last year. Was really proud to do that, and it was a great event. And I know they've got like an LA producer writer who's the Grand Marshal this year, and she has an event talking about like her work, and she's chosen Woodstock as her place to move from Los Angeles.
1: That's fantastic.
0: Isn't that great?
1: Okay.
0: Yeah.
1: Yeah, do you know, so
0: it's on the Friday night. I think it's
1: Pride
0: Friday
1: Fest
0: Saturday.
1: Is the 13th and 14th and maybe 15th, I want to say. But when is
0: I think
1: the
0: her speaking is going to be, I believe, at the Opera House, like in that lobby area. Because I know the cabaret is closed for renovation. And I believe it's going to be, I want to say it's Saturday night, but I'll look into that for you. Yeah. We can both look at it and do that.
1: Spread the word.
0: Super excited. Let's take a break here. We're in studio with Austin May, my guest co-host today. He is running for McHenry County Board, 5th District. That, of course, is during the general election coming up in November. Is it November 4th?
1: November 3rd. Coming up fast.
0: Faster than, we all talk like, we got time. Oh, ones?
1: No.
0: We don't get those.
1: And early voting starts even sooner.
0: Well, not that soon, though. In September? What do we... Is it really September?
1: End of September.
0: So, buy your school supplies now and make sure you're registered.
1: All right, well, I hope you had a nice summer break, and we'll be back to school in 3, 2, 1.
0: It's so wrong. More after this. Our phone lines will be open in a moment. I know our text screen is open. 773-763-9278. That's 773-763-9278. And I do want to remind folks that Mike Nellis will join us at 5:30. And Vicki Rogers, who is with AFS, which is an organization that has a high school program for study abroad and exchange program. I'm so super jealous, but proud to work with them. More in a moment on WCPT 820 Heartland Signal and KKNW 1150. Thank you so much for joining us, everybody. Let's push this button.
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3: 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Yep. 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

0: Thank you so much for joining us to continue our drive home. Joining me in studio is Austin May, candidate for McHenry County Board, District 5, in the general election that will be November 3rd. And he just told me that early voting starts in September and time is moving too fast, but maybe necessarily fast because I need some things to end, Austin. I don't know what, you know, are you having events or like, what kind of events are you having now ahead of your, you know, election in November? Like, what kind of work are you doing now?
1: So, generally speaking, you know, like this is true for me, but for all, let's say, local candidates, let's call us, the butter is made in living rooms. You know, just saying, hi, you're a friend. You've come to an event before or you've somehow shown interest and willingness to open your home to me. Okay, cool. Now, can you call 12 of your neighbors, 24 of your friends, people in this club, in that club, whatever, just people in the neighborhood, in the county, in the community, bring them over and we'll chat for the afternoon. And that real low stakes, you're not here demanding money. You're not here about to be sent out to go knock doors. It's just a community conversation, we call them. That is how, A, you know, I learn what's at stake and what the real issues are. You know, so I had one about 2 weeks ago, and one of the issues that kept being brought up was potential health hazards in the Fox River. Mm. And, you know, every so often they do tests for E. coli and other contaminants and whatnot. And it may have been a while since there had been one. We weren't really sure, but, you know, that's what the people were concerned about. And the house that we were in was on the Fox River. So, you know, all right, let's talk about the Fox River for a while. I wasn't prepared. I didn't plan for this, but that doesn't matter.
0: No.
1: Because what matters is them and their story and what they know. And then as a potential future representative or potential future mayor or dog catcher, whatever it is, your job should be to, you know, take that information, aggregate it, and do something. Sure. Either maybe it's not an issue, then great, then let people know. Or if it is, then fix it.
0: Right. Yeah. I mean, that's the thing, is you do have to be nimble, because the purpose of being there, of course, is to find out what keeps them awake at night. What are the, because this is where I think a lot of people, it doesn't matter. We, you know, we talk about what, there's a lot of conversation about what Democrats get wrong, about this autopsy, about messaging, about, you know, ultimately it doesn't matter even it, whether you're in politics or you're in sales or you, whatever you want to provide, people want to know what you're going to give them. And that's, unfortunately, is what they want to, they don't want to know the nuts and bolts. They don't want to know, they just want to know, what can you do for them? What can
1: you deliver? I mean, we only have 24 hours in a day.
0: Yeah. And so, you know, but learning from them and then being able to, and that's like when I ran for office, like we, you know, people put out these, you know, questionnaires and these polling, you know, you get a text thing, like what's important to you and stuff like that. And then it helps shapes the message. Like it helps, you know, what the majority, mm-hmm. of, you know, cause you can go to as many doors as you want. And I will say when I ran, a lot of it was actually in 2020, it was gun violence. It was, and here's the thing, people also kind of conflate what different elected positions can do, right? So they'll tell me about their garbage cans, and I'm like, well, you know, I'm more than happy to call the alderman and tell them that you're missing your garbage can.
1: Right.
0: You know, we work on state policy on things that, you know, whether it's your, and property taxes, obviously, is
1: property taxes is a big one.
0: That's a huge one. Did you follow at all the passage of our state budget this week? It passed on June 1st, like 4:30 in the morning.
1: Yeah. I do know that it did eventually pass, and that it's
0: $56 billion.
1: Okay, there we go.
0: Isn't that crazy? I mean, like when I was going down there in 2016, I started going in 2015 when Governor Rauner wouldn't pass a budget, wouldn't sign the budget. It was, I believe it was $36 billion. So we are $20 billion. And part of where things cost more now is in part can be traced back to not paying our bills,
1: yes,
0: then, because
1: yeah,
0: we had to pay the
1: you know,
0: interest.
1: When Governor Rauner left office, Illinois had the lowest credit rating,
0: yeah,
1: of any state,
0: yeah,
1: in the union. And it was substantially worse. So, you know, I'm not going to put an exact number on it because I'm not sure, but we've gone up 7 credit ratings since,
0: yeah,
1: 2018. That is a world of difference. And
0: yeah,
1: you know, the budget wholesale has increased, but that Illinois is now considered, you know, worth investing in.
0: Yes,
1: and that's a big difference.
0: It's a big part of it. I'm sorry, but one of our listeners just sent me a meme of, well, I don't know why. It's people relieving themselves on a headstone. Remove his White House ballroom, undo every executive order and laws, remove his picture from the White House, remove it. But it's just weird to open up an image and see men peeing.
1: Yeah. It's a very aggressive meme.
0: It's very aggressive. Now I have that in my mental space is all I'm saying.
1: Puppies.
0: Puppies.
1: Sunflowers.
0: Puppies.
1: Clouds in the shape of puppies.
0: How is he, you know, we've been talking about Memorial Day, for last week, and I'm going to start, profiling some organizations that have like veteran, events. I know we talked, recently about a Dunkin' Donuts on, I want to say on Dempster that has weekly meetings right here on Northwest Highway in Gladstone Park, actually. There's a weekly meetup, 9 a.m. at Baked by Jane.
1: Okay.
0: That's on the same block as Vaughn's. So it's, gosh, I'm terrible at the hundreds numbers, but it's at Northwest Highway in Bryn Mawr, folks. So if you are a veteran or know a veteran and are looking for places for them to gather and share stories and to support each other, that's, every Wednesday morning, 9 a.m. at Baked by Jane. So we want to profile a lot more of that because, you know, right now we have an administration that sells baseball hats at a dignified transfer of fallen soldiers. Just saying. So were there any events up in the McHenry neck of the woods?
1: Well, so to start, I wear a few different hats, and mm-hmm. one of them is a camo hat, a army officer. And one of the things I do is military funeral honors. Mm. And I cannot imagine a more serious, solemn occasion than that. And there is a difference between service and politics, between, you know, memes and the end of one's life and all their family gathered. It's there's a time and place. So that said, yes, in McHenry County and Lake County and Kane and all around, there are so many different organizations. You know, of course, you have the classic American Legion and VFWs, and we've got a lot of robust stations, whatever. And I'm in a couple of them, but also we have groups like Veterans Path to Hope in McHenry County in Crystal Lake, and they do a lot of work for veterans and their families in the community.
0: Nice.
1: Help finding jobs, you know, direct support if they need it, you know, if the lights aren't staying on

0: to grow it so it's not, I mean, it's in Norwood Park, but it shouldn't just be of Norwood Park. It's, you know, there's a lot of, there are a lot of communities that, you know, can benefit, I think, from uplifting our veterans and memorializing those who gave all their families. So I just want to get more involved. That's all I'm saying.
1: Well, you know, on that, it's an easy softball. McHenry County is doing in October 3rd, mm-hmm. the Gold Star Remembrance Day project. Okay. And we, myself and a few others have been working with a amateur historian, and we found 295 gold stars. And so a gold star is a service member who has died in or directly due to conflict. 295 gold stars in McHenry County since World War One. But the catch is, that's never been done before, and so many of these names and their dates and their stories have been inaccurate or untold or unknown till now. Back in 1973, you may recall, in St. Louis, the Military National Archives burned to the ground.
0: Yeah.
1: You know, back then it wasn't microchips, it was just paper. So all these records were lost of the Korean War, World War II, World War One, going back. So it's very hard for anyone anywhere across the U.S. today to truly get an accurate count, an accurate story of these people who gave their all, their last full measure of devotion.
0: I want to be a part of this. How can, is there anything we can do to help?
1: Yes. So for all you listeners out there and Patty, please go to McHenry County Gold Star Legacies. .com. And this is, think of it as a test. If we do this right, this will continue on to other counties, other states, because everyone has a story to be told. And, you know, as far as a recent interview we had with the American Legion, no one's doing what we're doing in McHenry County to fully capture this story. And then on October 3rd, we've got a free event at the Dole Mansion. It's on their website, and,
0: I want to learn more so I can do it for the I'll start with Norwood Park.
1: Yes,
0: for,
1: exactly.
0: As my goal.
1: That's how it starts, you know, grassroots.
0: That's what I want to do. I want to do Norwood Park and then grow from there. But I'm going to make the Norwood Park parade the goal line for, because again, that'll be the 105th. And I'll tell you more about that in days and weeks to come. Mm-hmm. And mostly I'll tell Austin about that during the break. Let's take a break here. WCPT 820 Heartland Signal and KKNW 1150 in studio with me is Austin May, my guest co-host, who's running for the McHenry County Board, District 5. Joining us in a moment is going to be Mike Nellis. I hear him on Stephanie Miller show, and I feel really bad about something. I'll tell him that when we start our conversation. Mike Nellis, he is the host of Endless Urgency with Mike Nellis. Make sure you subscribe to his Substack. More after this.
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3: I'm meteorologist Ray Miller in the Weatherology Weather Center. Look for clear skies tonight with a low temperature of 56 degrees. Wednesday, sunny with a high temperature of 73. Thursday, sunshine with a high temperature of 86. Friday, scattered thunderstorms with a high of 84. Saturday, chance of storms with a high temperature of 86. On Sunday, we'll see mainly cloudy skies with a chance of showers and a high temperature of 73. That's the latest Chicago weather update. Right now, it's 76.
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1: You're listening to Driving It Home with Patty Vasquez.
2: Thank you so much for joining us. We continue our drive home. Joining me in studio is my guest co-host, Austin May.
3: Hello, hello.
2: He is running for McHenry County Board, 5th District. And, of course, that's in the general election coming up on May. That's going to be weird. November 3rd in the general election. And I'm sure that our guest on the line, who is the host of, Endless Urgency with Mike Nellis. I want to apologize to Mr. Mike Nellis because I unfortunately do not have any very cool Mike Nellis theme music that he is entertained by. It's Stephanie Miller really does have a fascination I love listening to her. I love hearing you get uncomfortable, so I will not make you as uncomfortable. Hi, Mike.
4: Let's be clear. Stephanie Miller is sexually harassing me on the internet.
3: Do we need to report this?
2: Yes, right. How does that work?
4: I don't know if they have, does Heartland Radio have HR that I can report to?
2: You know what? Broadcasting and entertainment are very slippery sort of.
3: The Wild West.
2: I like that. It is, in fact, the Wild West. Mike, every time I'm going to talk to you, like, we don't even put topics on the sheet because I don't know what's going to happen in the course of a day. I don't know what you want to talk about. I don't know what's top of mind for you. If it's the $1.776 billion, it's now not going to be paid out because.
3: Casual.
2: Yeah. Just, you know, we didn't mean it. And apparently it made some Republicans angry. Is it Iran? We decimated, we destroyed their military, but we didn't touch it. They're about to make nuclear weapons, but they're nowhere near because we destroyed their program.
3: Remember when there was one news story a week? Remember those days?
4: Remember when Obama wore a tan suit and it was the whole week?
3: That was very offensive, and I have PTSD from you bringing that up.
4: I mean, he looked great, though, I thought.
2: He still looks great, is all I'm saying. So what is it? What grabs you today, Mike Nellis, aside from Stephanie Miller, metaphorically, when she talks to you?
4: I think it could be anything, but to me, it's, California governor's race is going to finally be over. Thank God. I hope, we'll see if they can get a Republican in the general election. I hope that they don't, and that the bottom falls out for them. And same thing with the LA mayoral race. I'm sick and tired of hearing Republicans try to make fetch happen with Spencer Pratt. Guy is a loser who has accomplished nothing, which makes him the perfect Republican candidate for them to rally around. So I'm a little bit, I'm kind of over that. Trump and Bibi Netanyahu are fighting, apparently. I can't tell. Can't tell if it's real or not. It's just the real housewives of warmongers out there who don't care about getting people killed. And I got one more, right? I did a YouTube video on this today. Ivanka Trump did a podcast where she's bragging about the massive private island she bought in the Mediterranean that she's creating a private resort for billionaires for, which to me just sounds like Epstein's Island 2.0. So these continue to be the worst possible people running the government at the worst possible time.
2: It truly is. The gubernatorial race, obviously, grabbing a lot of attention. How many candidates is it? Like 60 candidates because they have a sort of a jungle primary. Is that what it's called?
3: Mm-hmm.
4: 48,000 candidates. And
3: you too can be a governor of California.
4: That's right. I think Austin's running. That's what I heard.
3: I mean, why not? My head.
4: Trump is in the race too. Quite frankly, I love California. I'm coming up as a comedian. Like, I'm like a serious person generally.
2: No, I
3: think these days you have to be a bit of both to survive.
2: Correct. So one of the things that I was on my way to the Laugh Factory because I am a comedian, but it always seemed funny. There's just not enough to laugh about. It makes me want to cry.
4: You got to send me the info so I can come see, and then I'm going to heckle you.
2: Yeah, absolutely. Ask people how that goes for them when I'm on stage. Can I tell you a secret?
4: I believe it would go poorly.
2: Here's the thing. I don't sling from the stage. I come into the audience. I want to go to the table that can't control themselves and think that they're more important than the people who bought the tickets, paying for the drinks, paid for parking, hired a babysitter, had dinner. I will go up to that table and explain to them directly why they are ruining the night for everybody else. Because I'm a mom and I don't let my kids interrupt me when I'm writing this material. I'm not going to let you interrupt me when I'm performing it. Anyway, so.
3: You can do that. We probably could not get away with that.
2: No, but I learned it from a couple guys. The first person I ever saw this do that, Mike, and Austin was Lewis Black. You also would not, like, would you, like, if Lewis Black.
3: The curmudgeon himself.
2: He would walk in.
4: I have a good Lewis Black story.
2: Yes.
4: You want to hear
2: it? Yes.
4: So at his last show in Schaumburg, because he went on tour and he was done, it was right around the time that Mark Robinson story came out about all the, like, porn websites that he was on. And I have never shouted anything at a comedy show before, but he got the name of the porn website wrong. And I shouted out the real name, which I'm not going to shout out right now. But
3: I'm glad we had an expert in the room.
4: And he looked me dead in the eye and went, and I can't say it, but he went, "You," in that like Lewis Black way. And I was like, the whole audience went crazy. I cheered. I was so excited.
2: Yeah. It's a great moment to get slapped back by Lewis Black. Believe me. Awesome. I used to be his opening act in the late 90s. In 1999, I remember I would open for him at Zany's. I was the MC and he had, honest to God, I remember counting because he might have even just started a Daily Show back in black, right? It was, he had 49 people. Like you guys, you have no idea. Like 1999, 2000, by the time, when I was pregnant with Griffin and, I was pregnant 2003. He said, "Hey, will you open for me? I'm going to be at the Skyline Theater." It was my first of more than 1,000 people audience. And that's when he started to grow. When we were at Appleton Skyline Comedy Club and it was full that by then people would yell at, this was what they would yell at him as his signature line. "Back to you, John." That's all they had. But yes, I have a lot of stories about Lewis, but I want to talk to you.
4: I just learned so much more about you in the last 90 seconds than in any other interview
3: right?
4: I've ever done. I'm so excited about this.
2: Oh, Lewis.
3: She's got
2: Lewis,
3: stories for days.
2: Lewis is a very sweet friend of mine. When he would work at Zany's, he would send a limo to pick me up to open for him.
4: That's
2: he was
4: awesome.
2: A very sweet man. When Greg Hurt and
4: Geraldo, if you talk to him, please tell him I am his number one fan. I have many of his t-shirts. I've worn them while doing my show before. The "I'm an angry citizen" shirt that he has. I have the little button that he sells at his when he does his shows. That if you press the button, it drops the F-bomb in his voice. I have it on my desk.
2: Yep.
4: I love him.
2: Yes, and that's what the reason we're friends is because I made him laugh in 1999 at the Ale House, the old Town Ale House. He's truly a teddy bear. You guys, you have no idea, sweet man. Wait, I'll tell you this. When Greg Giraldo died, who I was friends with, you guys know who? Yes. So mm-hmm. He called me. Like they were friends, but he called me to see how I was doing. And that was, one of the sweetest phone calls I've ever gotten. Cause like, I'm not in New York. I'm not an LA comic. He knew that I was here in Chicago with nobody to share stories with. And he said, "Tell me about, your time hanging out with Greg." So he is one of my sweetest, dearest friends. And,
4: have you heard him talk about how, when they opened up the Inside Out part of the new Disney World park, they invited him there and then he was walking around and they had a hot tamale stand of his character from Richard Anger.
3: Okay.
4: Right? It's like Anger's hot tamales or whatever, and they made him pay for the hot tamales.
3: Those are his hot tamales.
2: Yeah,
4: I know.
2: He would never make a big deal out of something like that. I do. I have some great Lewis Black stories, but I want to come back for a second to Spencer Pratt. That's his name, Spencer Pratt.
3: Spencer Pratt.
2: So I was on my way to the Laugh Factory and I was going to do a show and I was struck by, cause you know, there are areas of Chicago where homeless people, there's camps and parks and under viaducts and things like that. And I was thinking about like in Lincoln Park where you have this massive amounts of wealth, and it struck me about this Spencer Pratt about how, you know, he shames people who are homeless. He makes videos about them, you know, and like, I shouldn't have to see this or I shouldn't have to walk around these people. And I'm like, and yet you have this massive amount of outrageous wealth in Los Angeles and other parts of the country. Same thing in Chicago, where we never question what they are hoarding at the expense of the people who are suffering on the streets. And that makes me absolutely bonkers. Anyway,
4: it's the most AstroTurf fake campaign I've ever seen in my entire life. The entire Republican Party is trying to make this guy into a thing. Let's be clear. All he's doing is posting mildly clever AI generated ads. They can't even bother to get real people to appear in these ads. And to be honest with you, no offense, but like, it's not like extras for TV ads are like that expensive. So like, you're probably wasting more money and water, by the way, making these AI videos.
2: Yeah.
4: But they're
2: yeah.
4: so obsessed with them. And like, he's got one ad where he had like a homeless person sitting down who was like, I don't know, doing crack cocaine or something. And then talking about, he's like, "I'm voting for Karen Bass so that I can keep doing crack on the street." And I'm like, this is not political commentary. You think there's a problem with the homeless or the, however you want to call it, unhoused in LA? Fine. What's your plan to solve it? Because just screaming into the void about it is not going to solve anything.
3: But solutions are hard. That's the thing. It's easy to shine a spotlight on a problem, either make fun of it or be really, really serious and dramatic about it. But solutions, oh gosh.
4: No, and that's the entire problem with Donald Trump's administration. He was amazing at identifying the problem. Wait, am I here?
3: I hear you.
2: Oh,
4: okay. I mean, Trump was amazing at identifying the problems and complaining, but he's like the dog that caught the car. He doesn't know what to do. He's gotten zero solutions to any problem.
3: Yeah.
4: They're arsonists.
3: Arsonists is a good way to put it. You know.
4: Yeah.
3: And the call is coming from inside the House at this point.
5: Yes. Yes. Not even from the House. It's coming from Mar-a-Lago. He's barely at the... where is he, by the way? We have not seen him on live TV in 6.5 days. Where is the president of the United States?
3: Oh, he's negotiating with Iran.
5: Oh, yeah. He's working real hard.
3: Yep.
5: Had to miss his son's wedding.
2: Oh, my God.
5: Even Logan Roy showed up to his son's wedding, or his daughter's wedding. You know, I guess he didn't show up to Connor's wedding, because, spoiler alert, well, folks haven't seen it.
2: I am not, sorry. By the way, it is all a reality show, because they were showing J.D. Vance being summoned back to the White House that weekend, too, of like, oh, we've got developing, you know, elements of the negotiations with Iran. You got to get back. And can I ask you, I do have to ask you a question about, you know, how do you, I know that you have your Substack, your podcast, the endless urgency. And I feel like there aren't enough people who feel that urgency. Like, I feel like we have enough people in power who they know that they'll be fine, their families will be fine. And then we have, you know, law enforcement tear gassing and hunting down people in New Jersey. Like, I don't know how to balance any of this anymore.
5: Well, there's, I mean, look, let's talk about the Democratic Party, is that there's a massive generational rift here in the party. And it's between a group of, you know, old institutionalists that are hanging on to power, many of whom I love and admire, right? Like Al Green lost his primary last week in Texas. And I love Al Green. I'd take a bullet for Al Green. But like it's at a certain point, you got to know when it's time to move on and let the next generation go. And we've had this problem, you know, across the board. Republicans have this problem, too. I mean, the average age of a Republican member of Congress is also 68. So it isn't dramatically different. But that problem exists not just in Congress and with our elected officials. It's also with the people who write our laws, the Hill staffers. It's with campaign consultants. It's with, you know, everything. They're not elevating the next generation. So it's the same sort of like, oh, it's the 90s triangulation. Like, we can work with Republicans. Like, this isn't going to work. Like, the Republican Party is ill. It is sick. It is destroying this country. And until Democrats realize that we're going to have to fight fire with fire and take it seriously, we're going to lose. And we need a new brand of Democrat to be out there. Like, Austin, I'm glad that you're running for office, right? I'll be honest with you, we haven't met before, so I don't know anything about your campaign yet. But, like, I'm glad that you put your name on the ballot. And you're under, as far as I can tell, you're under 30. So that's a good thing to me.
2: He's a veteran. He was in the Peace Corps.
5: You're already a better man than me, on both counts.
3: We all have our own journey.
2: He studied in China, so he has some working knowledge of the Chinese language. I mean, like, he checks a lot of boxes, is all I'm saying, Mr.
5: You got to say it like Trump, though. You have to get
3: I was made in a lab.
2: China!
3: No, to your point, I think on both sides, there is... No, revolution is too strong a word. How about a renaissance of both parties? You know, at the local and the county level, where really I am focused and where I'm hearing the most, the local level Republicans who have been in office for decades or maybe just a year, but they are often, being so far from the spotlight of Mar-a-Lago in Washington, a different kind of Republican, an old school Republican. We have people who've been in office for 20 years and they are, you know, still loyal Reaganites.
2: Oh,
3: and now that's its own thing. But, you know, these days, Reagan's spinning in his grave. Reagan believed in NATO. Reagan believed in Medicare and Medicaid, you know, with checks and balances. The Republican Party today is not, it is unattached from the local level. And in the same way, you know, local Democratic parties are very much disconnected from the national party. So McHenry County Democratic Party, we are constantly debating and talking and saying, all right, what is the new way forward? Not the best way forward, not the smart way forward, the new way. Because the system as it is, you know, everyone disagrees about why, but everyone agrees that it is broken. And so first, you got to acknowledge the problem.
2: Yeah.
3: And I think that's where we're at. It's ugly. It's brutal. But we are acknowledging across the board, there's something here.
2: Yep, I agree. Mike, I got to take a break here. I believe you are. Sure. Are you doing good? Are you hanging in there in your back?
6: I'm here.
2: Okay, excellent.
6: I'm here.
2: Do you hang out for another segment? Does that sound good?
6: Yeah, of
2: excellent.
6: Course.
2: Appreciate that. Mike Nellis, the host of Endless Urgency with Mike Nellis. Make sure you're subscribing to his Substack. Don't just be what do you call it? Casual viewer. Subscribe. 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Austin May, who's running for the District 5 McHenry County Board. The election's coming up in November, so don't like be like, oh, you know, I got time. No, be involved, be engaged, be informed. And we will talk more when we come back on WCPT 820 Heartland Signal and KKNW 1150. 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We'll be right back in a moment. Thank you.
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6: The professor of political science and women's and gender studies at Brooklyn College and the graduate center of the City University of New York and author of Sex Is As Sex Does, Governing Transgender Identity. Yeah, Paisley Kura.
7: When we're talking about transgender, I know it's a very big blanket umbrella statement, but when we're in this subject matter, how will we define it?
8: When it comes to transgender athletes, the policies basically address the people's transition in relation to hormone levels, or the policies that the sports associations are addressing. The legislation that the Republicans have passed are just about whether someone is transgender or not, and that anybody who's transgender is just automatically, in much of this legislation, barred from participating. So the sports associations are much more, have a much more sophisticated approach in terms of looking at, like, making sure that no one, that the policies are as inclusive as possible, and no one has an unfair advantage.
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1: No detours, no distractions. Just bold ideas and real talk. This is Driving It Home with Patty.

0: Thank you so much for joining us. We continue our drive home. Joining me in studio is my guest co-host, Austin May. He's running for the McHenry County Board, District 5. And on the line with us is the host of Endless Urgency with Mike Nellis. He's in an Uber right now because he just got out of a meeting with his, can I say where you were coming from? And,
1: Busy man.
0: Hold on a second. He was out of the, I'm talking about him, but I have to readmit him to the, Zoom.
1: So we can say really nice things about him.
0: Oh my goodness, he's not in the Uber anymore. Look at you all fancy.
1: Hey.
0: Are you in a hotel?
2: I sprinted out of the Uber in between segments. I'm sorry I'm late.
0: Are you in a hotel? Is that one of those yotels or where are you? Are you at a hostel?
2: I'm at a undisclosed hotel in Washington, D.C.
0: Oh,
1: underground facility.
0: Are you a fighting Irish?
2: I am fighting Irish, yeah.
0: He's got a Notre Dame shirt
2: on.
0: I got
2: my NBA from Notre Dame, and I've been a fan of the football team since I was...
0: Rudy!
2: Patty, it sounds like you caught Stephanie Miller's show. So did you hear the part where I said that I was walking down the street in D.C., and somebody shouted Stephanie Miller's catchphrase about me to me?
0: No, I did not hear that.
1: You have officially made it.
0: Yes.
1: Recognized on the street.
2: My entire life. But for those who've never listened to Stephanie Miller's show, and I'm on, she has a theme song for me that's super embarrassing, and I get super red and blushed every time. And I'm walking down the street, and just some guy just walks up to me and goes, "No, let's get it done," and then, like, walked away. And I was like, No,
0: you made it. I know that it was shocking. Here's the thing. Because I often tell people, I don't ask them how they're doing. I say, are you staying hydrated? Is what I ask people instead of, because if I ask how you're doing, I force you to either lie and you have to go, I'm fine. Everything's great. Fascism is fantastic. Or, you know, you say, this is great. This is fantastic. And I'm like, oh, you're a jerk and you don't care what's happening in the world. You have no empathy or kindness. But if you're hydrating,
1: you're ready.
0: You're ready for the battle. You know why I'm asking you why you're hydrated. You gotta stay in the game. Mm-hmm. That's why I ask.
2: I always say, how you holding up?
0: Right? That's the way I use, are you staying hydrated? And that could be any hydration. Whatever you need is what I'm saying.
2: It's just a glass of Guinness.
0: I'm saying.
1: Fruit juice.
0: Hey, it's a liquid. It's a beverage. It has its properties. So we were talking about, as you guys were talking about the average age of Democrats and, you know, I was thinking about when I started doing stand-up comedy in the 90s, here's how long I've been doing stand-up comedy. I was making jokes about Strom Thurmond and Jesse Helms, who were in their 90s, still trying to keep their foot on the necks of people of color, of women, you know, because Jesse Helms said that women didn't belong in combat because we'd get yeast infections. And like these were, and my joke was like, I'm going to be in a foxhole with bullets shooting by going, hey, Sarge, I'm not feeling quite fresh today. What do you think? Summertime fresh or vinegar and water? Like these were the things I was doing in the 90s. And it's not that I expect things to get better, but like, I'm tired, Mike. I'm tired, Austin. So that's why I stay hydrated.
1: You got to.
2: I mean, we're regressing in so many different ways. Like there was, like, forget wokeism or whatever they call it now, but there was some genuine real progress there about the way we were talking about women and people of color in the LGBTQ community. And there's just an outright regression. I mean, a sitting Republican congressman today said that there's no place for homosexuality in America today and felt comfortable saying that out loud. Like, that is horrible.
1: I think of it as Pandora's box. Once a freedom is given, once a program is entitled, once a people, you know, see the light, see the door, it cannot be fully shut. It can be minimized. It can be punished. It can be set on fire. But that light, that hope is infinitely stronger. So, yeah, you know, the bigots will be loud. They'll be proud. They'll think this is their moment. But it is a passing of the tide. It has to be. Well, we fight for it.
2: The pendulum swings, right? I mean, you had to have, I mean, I'm old enough to remember George W. Bush and his horrific administration. That was pretty bad. I mean, Trump is bad, but Bush might have been in many ways worse. But the pendulum swung back and we got Obama for 8 years and they can't undo all the progress we made in those years. So the pendulum will swing back and President J.B. Pritzker will lead us to the promised land.
1: Hey.
2: I'm an Illinois politician, so I know where my bread is.
1: Oh, yeah.
0: Hey, that's fair. How did you feel about that budget? Because I know that one of the things I'm most pleased by is supporting SNAP benefits and making sure that that's in place for folks. I know that people have a lot of issues with it, and I have some qualms, but I think that was a really relevant and important piece, right?
2: Yeah, well, I mean, listen, no budget is perfect, right? I mean, I think you make any – my wife and I made a new budget for our household this weekend too, so it was like there was no perfection in that either, but – I think that to the extent we can MAGA-proof and lift people up, like the SNAP benefit is a perfect example of that. The federal government's trying to basically cut that program in its entirety.
0: Yeah.
2: So to me, it's like I want to see the state step up and just be useful. I mean, the same thing with, like, you know, the Bears conversation this weekend is also ridiculous, but, like, I don't want the Bears to go. Like, I think it's good for the state to keep them here. I don't like that they're holding us hostage. It's just, you know, I want to see them. I want to see them figure it out.
0: I do too. I struggle with the fact that we're still paying off the last stadium, and people are talking about it, how it's outdated and it's cold there. And I don't. I'm old enough to be angry for the whole time this has been happening that we didn't have a dome, that we allowed the stadium to be built the way it was, and it never was satisfactory. Anyway, before we let you go, because we're almost at the top of the hour, what do you want people to do? Do you have a call to action? What should people be thinking about and working on right now?
2: Well, I mean, listen, we're going to come into the doldrums of summer and people are going to go enjoy your life. So my real call to action to you is, like, go be a human being and get off the internet and, like, don't doom scroll. But more importantly, don't let them make you feel like you are hopeless or that we can't accomplish anything, because we have these guys on the run. They are very bad human beings. They are scared. All right. Peter Thiel literally fled the country and moved to Argentina this week.
0: Yes.
2: Will never beat the allegations of who and what you are if you flee to Argentina. Okay. But these guys are scared. They see the wave that's coming for them. Find an opportunity. Go canvas in Michigan or somewhere else here.
0: McHenry County.
1: County. Wherever you are. Yes.
2: Come to Cook. Come canvas for some of our great candidates here in the city of Chicago. But, like, get involved and make sure you enjoy your summer, because you got to be a person. That's what gives you a reason to
1: fight. And that's a way to enjoy your summer, because you're with other people. Right. You're in the community.
0: Yeah,
2: exactly. Plus, this is the best city in America. So there's nothing. You got everything here. You can do everything. Go to a Cubs game. Go canoe down the river. Go do something.
0: Well, Mike, next time you're back home, you're gonna be home soon. But when you can come in studio, I will work on perhaps scheduling a comedian that you've seen in person to be my guest on the phone. I'm just saying.
2: That would be really fun. But more importantly, tell me when you're performing next week.
0: June 11th at the Den Theater. We have a great fundraiser coming up. Annabelle Aval from WGN Morning News. Kevin Bozeman, who's amazing, and so is Joe Kilgallen. Katie Miners, June 11th at the Den Theater for Kids Above All, supporting children who have survived trauma. And their mission is to help children live happy, healthy, safe lives. So June 11th at the Den Theater. Thank you for reminding me. KidsAboveAll.org. Safe travels, Mike. Congratulations on whatever you're working on, because that sounds great. Good night, my friend. Thank you for joining
1: us.
0: I'll have a theme song for you next time, and it won't be creepy. I can't make promises. We'll be more after this on WCPT 820 Heartland Signal and KKNW 1150.
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6: AP News, I'm Ben Thomas. The Trump administration's scrapping the nearly $1.8 billion fund to compensate allies of President Trump. Ed Donahue has the latest.
7: Acting Attorney General Todd Blanche told a House committee,
8: "We are not moving forward with the fund, period."
7: New York Democrat Grace Meng asked,
9: "Not moving forward ever."
8: Correct.
9: Oh.
7: The administration had said the fund was essential to make up for what officials insist was weaponized law enforcement during the Biden administration. Blanche said the Justice Department was not abandoning part of a settlement with the IRS that gave President Trump and his family immunity from tax audits. Connecticut Democrat Rosa DeLauro says it adds up to about $100 million.
10: We are going to forever barred and precluded from examining or prosecuting the president, his sons, and the Trump Organization's current tax filing.
7: The president sued the IRS over leaked tax returns. Ed Donahue, Washington.
6: President Trump has named Federal Housing Finance Director Bill Pulte as Acting Director of National Intelligence. Senate Democratic Leader Chuck Schumer.
11: At a time of growing threats around the world, Trump's choice makes one thing clear. He's not looking for independent intelligence. He's looking for political validation.
6: But Senator Rick Scott, a Florida Republican, says,
12: if you look at most of these jobs, it's always helpful to have background, but it's also, you want people that have
9: that are good at process, because that's a lot of this is organizing things. So I think he'll do a good job.
6: Israeli drone strikes on southern Lebanon killed 11 people today, a day after President Trump said Israel and Hezbollah had agreed to reduce fighting. Iran has insisted that the fighting in Lebanon be part of the wider ceasefire talks with the U.S., and two semi-official Iranian news agencies now report Tehran has stopped communicating with mediators. Oil prices rose today, Brent crude settling at $96 per barrel. This is AP News. In hockey, the NHL Stanley Cup Final gets underway in Raleigh, North Carolina this evening. Githin Kulbaugh has a preview of this best-of-seven series.
12: This year's Stanley Cup final between the Vegas Golden Knights and Carolina Hurricanes is nearly a decade in the making for each franchise. Vegas has only been around for 9 years, but this is a third trip to the final, 3 years removed from hoisting the cup in 2023. Carolina has been building to this moment in the 8 seasons Rod Brind'Amour has been coach, but had never gotten past the third round. The Golden Knights benefited from a late season coaching change after replacing Bruce Cassidy with John Tortorella. I'm Gethin Kulbaugh.
6: As for basketball, game one of the NBA Finals is tomorrow night in San Antonio, where the Spurs will host the New York Knicks. There's more news and the latest developments at apnews.com. I'm Ben Thomas. 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
14: I'm meteorologist Ray Miller in the Weatherology Weather Center. Look for clear skies tonight with a low temperature of 56 degrees. Wednesday, sunny with a high temperature of 73. Thursday, sunshine with a high temperature of 86. Friday, scattered thunderstorms with a high of 84. Saturday, chance of storms with a high temperature of 86. On Sunday, we'll see mainly cloudy skies with a chance of showers and a high temperature of 73. That's the latest Chicago weather update. Right now, it's 75.
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0: Thank you so much for joining us. As we continue our drive home, we want to say hello to our friends listening on KKNW 1150 in Seattle. 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
1: Hello.
0: I close my eyes because I pretend like I'm reading something in my inside my eyelids. I should probably write these things down.
1: Wait, you wrote it inside your eyelids?
0: I wrote it. I tattooed the inside
1: of my
0: eyelids.
1: That's dedication to
0: all my
1: cause.
0: Sponsors. I mean, like, that's some Pride sponsorship love is all I'm saying. So thank you, Austin, for joining us. He's running for the McHenry County Board 5th District, which is coming up faster than you can imagine.
1: Yeah. Early voting starts the end of September.
0: So make sure you're registered to vote.
1: Yes.
0: I am so thrilled. We have been highlighting and talking to our friends from AFS, Greater Chicago. Now, this is an exchange program. Austin, earlier you were talking about studying in China, and I'm super jealous of that. I'm super jealous of our friends from AFS and the students that we've talked to over the years. Joining me in the studio are Claire and Adele. Adele has been one of the students studying with AFS. Hi, Adele. How are you doing?
2: Hi. I'm good. Thank you.
0: Where are you from, my friend?
2: So I'm from the south of France, and I've been here for a year now.
0: So when you decided to do this program, you know, did you want to come to Chicago? Was like Chicago one of your top picks?
2: So I didn't choose a city, but I'm so glad I've been here.
1: Good answer.
0: I agree. And Claire, now you are a AFS sibling, right? So this means
3: yes.
0: So you're one of the host families. Correct?
3: Yeah. My family has hosted multiple exchange students through the AFS program. It's been great.
0: Now, are you going to get to participate and go study somewhere else?
3: I mean, I already did a study abroad program through a different program, which I will not plug.
0: No shade to AFS, we love our AFS family.
3: I participated in that when I was 15 over the summer. I went to France. And then this past year, I spent in France as an au pair as well.
0: Oh my goodness.
3: Yeah, I just got home a week ago, so it was great.
0: Well, welcome back. And Adele, so when you found out it was Chicago, were there like stereotypes you kind of knew? Like, because there's a lot of stuff about Chicago that people say.
2: Yeah, well, I didn't know a lot about Chicago. I just knew it, mostly because of Al Capone.
1: Great, that's what we're known for. Not the Blues Brothers, though.
0: No, but this has been my whole life. I am almost 55 years old, and it's always Al Capone. And he died in the 20s?
1: Yeah.
0: 30s, maybe?
1: 20s.
0: Tops? Yeah. Yes. Yeah. Okay, anyway, go ahead, Del.
2: But yeah, Chicago is like a great discovery because, I didn't know at all about it, but I've learned that there was a beach. There is Oak Street Beach, and so that's not the real beach, but
0: okay,
2: I love it.
0: I know it's the real beach. As a lifeguard at North Avenue Beach,
2: really?
0: Just north of Oak Street. Oak Street is called Joke Street. Oak Street's kind of the glam beach because it's like right there on Michigan Avenue.
2: Yeah.
0: Now, what high school did you participate with?
2: So I was at Walter Payton High School, and I love it. It's really good.
1: So now you know about Walter Payton.
0: Yes.
2: Exactly.
1: Okay.
0: Yeah, so not Capone. Tell everybody you need to know about Walter Payton, number 34, Sweetness.
2: Yes, exactly.
0: So my son is a graduate of Walter Payton. I was telling you earlier. He's graduated from college this Saturday, and it's a great program. So that's Old Town. that where now where do you go to school, Claire?
3: I graduated from OPRF, which is in Oak Park, which is a suburb, right outside of Austin.
0: Excellent. Yeah. It's a great community. Really fun. And that's the thing is like, you know, for folks who are thinking about sending their kids to a program like this, what do you want them to know, like, about their kids traveling abroad?
2: It's going to be like their best year of their life. So they have to do like, I'm just so sad. Like, I'm really excited to go home, but like, I'm also so sad because I had really good memories here and I have, now people that I know, but I know I'm going to keep them like for my life. I know I'm going to keep contact with them. And if they want to go in France, of course, I'm going to welcome them and in my house. And yes, it's just great people, great memories, great places. And yes.
0: Oh my, it's gonna make me cry.
1: It's experiences like this that teach us how small the world is, you know? It's just an ocean away, but we're all just people.
0: Oh my God, yes. Yeah. And joining us on the line are Amr and Salim. Hello, Amr.
4: Hey.
0: Hey.
4: Hello from DC.
0: Hey, hello from DC. So Amr and Salim are in DC and they're going home to their home countries. They're returning to their countries. We had the honor of having, I know Amr in studio and Salim. Yes. And so thank you so much for joining us on your route back. So first of all, I'm almost sad because this is hard, isn't it, for you to go back home? I mean,
4: it's literally crazy. It's so crazy. Till now, I feel like I'm going back to Chicago. I can't believe that I just left Chicago and I'm not going back. Going directly from DC to Egypt is like such a crazy moment right now. I can't really comprehend anything. It's really sad. It's bittersweet. It's just like I'm excited to see my family, but at the same time, it's really sad. I left like friends and another family, and it's just crazy. Like, yeah.
0: Okay, I want to tell you all something. Is that I had this sort of what you're feeling. I remember feeling when I was around the same age, a little bit younger. Just know that we're here. Like, you have so much ahead of you. You have so many more memories to create. The ones that you have created are going to shape your path forward and are so important. And I know this is painful for you in the moment, and because what is it that what's that thing about the grief is because of how hard you loved. Right. That's
1: beautiful.
0: And that's amazing because you wouldn't feel that if you hadn't loved and enjoyed so much and experienced so much. And that means that there's more to come. So Amr, we're here. We're going to be here. And this radio, you can come back to the WCPT too when you come back to Chicago because I know you're coming back.
1: That's a great idea.
0: Yes.
4: Yep.
0: How are you feeling, Celine?
5: Hi, Tari.
0: Hi.
5: I mean, actually, it's pretty much overwhelming situation right now. Because, I mean, at some point, I'm excited to turn back home, but it's so hard to leave my families out here. Since I changed more than, I think, almost like four different families, and I had deep connections with all of them. I had sisters, and it was so hard to, like, see them crying when I'm leaving. I'm excited to see my old family back in home, but it's still so hard to leave my life back in here. I mean, I know that this is kind of end of a beginning, and I know that we will see them again, but it's still so hard to leave.
4: Yeah, and like I remember also today when we were at the flight from O'Hare to DC, I literally like seeing the city disappearing, like every part of the city. And like, I look down and like, oh, I see like the United Center, or I see on the beach. And then I remember, oh, I was there. I was doing this with my friends. It just like felt so sad. It felt crazy. Like, oh, it really hit me. Like,
5: yeah, I mean, just yesterday, instead of packing, I was just out downtown in Chicago, going to like taking the water taxi to Chinatown and going to Navy Pier to see the to get into Ferris wheels and trying to see as much as possible in the sunset of Chicago. Like, it's like I'm not leaving in like a couple hours, and I spent all night like with zero sleep just by packing. And I was just saying, okay, I'll just sleep and I'm dead. I just wanted to see as much as possible in Chicago. Even in my last day, I was trying to do like all the bucket list things that I forget to do. I mean, I got on top of the Sirius Tower, or I was just in a lot of parties and trying to see my friends as much as possible. But it still feels like there's always something that I feel like I will be missing in Chicago. And there's always be a part of me that will be missing Chicago all the time. Like wherever I go, I will carry a part of Chicago with me. So it's sad that I'm leaving right now. I know that me and Amir will come back one day, but we are not going to be 16 again. So that's the sad part for me, because being like the sweet 16 in Chicago, like being far away from your family and having all this experience is such a special thing that I don't want to leave, and I just want to stay in the moment.
0: But how intense is that? I mean, I am a good 40 years removed from my 16th birthday, and I hear how much love you have, and I think what's beautiful about it is how much of an impact it's going to have for a long time. And I honestly have nothing to soothe the heartbreak that you're feeling, and I am overwhelmed by the love that you have for this city. I live here, and I just went on Lakeshore Drive today, and I said hi, beautiful, because she's my girlfriend. I love her.
1: Oh, lucky you.
0: I'm just saying. I get this. And I know that I'm spoiled, but whenever I go, I got to go to France for the first time last year. I went to Scotland for the first time, and gathering these experiences, these friendships, these connections are such an important, you've done so much more than a lot of people listening right now have done. And I know it doesn't make anything easier, but it means that you have so much more ahead of you to experience. Austin, what do you think?
1: That's the magic of programs like these. It's, you know, to borrow from Shakespeare, parting is such sweet sorrow. And it is because of what you've been able to experience over the last year or semester, whatever it might be. And to come to a place with one family and to leave that place now with several families. Like,
0: yes!
1: That is beautiful. And that is, you know, an experience of a lifetime. And to get it, you know, at that young, impressionable age, it makes you a more well-rounded person.
0: By the way, a listener would like me to remind all of you, you can listen to this show out of Chicago, anywhere in the world. Just saying, if you want to, you can call us too. It'll be a very different time zone, but, you can listen, on any, like, we're on Facebook. I'm just saying right now you're on Facebook. So just, if you want a taste of Chicago, but it's mostly politics, so you might not.
1: You can always order pizza. Just have it sent halfway around the world.
0: Yeah, exactly. I am Amir, what would you like to tell folks about this travel? You know, we are also encouraging families to, you know, be host families. We're also, you know, we want more people to be a part of this program. What do you want to tell folks about hosting a family, hosting a student like yourself?
4: I would tell my personal story. I literally got my placement hours before deadline, and that was crazy, because like if I didn't get my host family, I wouldn't be here by the deadline. So I was really lucky. I literally got my placements literally hours before deadline. I got the email like, greeting from Chicago, you got your placement, you're coming. I was like, oh my god, that's crazy. It's like, I really like, before that I was really disappointed, and I was like, oh, I guess like I'm not going to get a host family. I'm going to be like here after I work for a year and a half. So like when you decide to host a student, you really help to like support that effort, like the effort that they did in that program. Because like the program, like the scholarships and programs like VS and Flex, it's like really competitive. And like we worked a lot, like we give a lot of our time and a lot of our power to these like programs, and like because like we want to come here, we want to experience the American experience. And when you host, like you literally like change someone's life. It's like it's really powerful. And my family in Egypt started to host, and it's crazy because we're hosting three this summer. We're hosting single placement and then a double placement. What I know, what my mom told me, that one of the students is going to be from America, and it's going to be like a short program for summer. I'm really excited to go back and to talk to them and to see their perspective at how to be a host brother instead of being the hosted student. students. Mm-hmm. But when you host, like, you literally change someone's life.
6: Yeah.
4: It's really powerful. I really believe in the power of hosting, and I guess my family do believe in it as well. Yeah. I guess, yeah.
0: And Celine, go ahead.
5: And also, like, as a student, of course, us and our program is benefiting from this, but actually, it's also changing the lives of the host families. I mean, I never knew that I would be able to impact my host family's lives this much, but I came back home with letters from my little sisters, who was like 10 and 13 years old, were like crying when I was leaving. I experienced being a big sister, but they also experienced having an older sister. They experienced have an older sister who always listens to them. They experienced having an older sister that they can always talk to. My host parents experienced to have a teenager for the first time in their life before their girls get older. So I feel like I have changed their life too, because now they know how to have an older sister. They know that I will always be their side wherever I go. And I mean, I'm holding the bracelet of my little sister made to me and gave it to me when she was crying this morning. Mm. And I know that being a host family, being a host sister, being a host parents are also things that would change your life and would make you gain a daughter, a son from a whole another country. Yeah, I think that's really special other than just helping a program.
4: I really agree with Phil, because like people really think like when you host, it's like really only benefiting like the student. But I guess like it's called exchange. You're literally like you're giving and taking. Like it's exchanging. Like people like think like, oh, the student is only the one who's getting all the benefits. But I mean like the host family as well.
5: I remember older thing children.
4: Yeah. And like I remember my host mom was telling me like, oh, you literally like prepared us for my host brother when he goes to high school, when she experienced prom with me, she experienced graduation with me, and now like, oh, they're ready for my host brother to graduate and like when he goes to high school. So I guess like it's both side wording, I would say that.
0: Mm-hmm. Oh my, how, this is such a beautiful experience to even hear the passion and the stories I have to share, the experience that you've all had. I have to take a break. I want to thank Amar and Celine. When's your flight? When's your connecting flight out of DC? Are you staying there for a little bit or are you catching the flight right away?
5: Yeah, we're staying in DC for like 1-2 days and then we'll be flying back internationally by this Friday.
1: Awesome.
4: I'm going to be in Egypt by Friday.
5: Yeah, I'll be in Turkey by Friday.
0: Well, do me a favor and please tell people in back home that we're not all as, ignorant as we might seem, that we're all doing our best here and circumstances have led us in different directions. You take that as you may. But thank you so much for sharing your stories. And I look forward to connecting with you again. I would love to have you on to talk about, if you want, we can have you back and maybe we'll bring in some folks, to connect you on the air to share more stories. So have fun in DC. I hope you're going to the Smithsonian.
1: Yes.
0: Go swimming in the reflecting pond. Apparently that's been renovated for you.
1: Well, it's empty right now, so go run in the reflecting pool right now. Right.
0: So be well, my friend. Safe travels, okay?
5: Thank you so much.
0: Love you,
5: Patty. Love you, Patty. Thank you so much. Hope we can connect you from Egypt and Turkey too in the future.
4: Yep.
0: Absolutely. You can count on it, my friends. Enjoy. And I'm super glad to talk to you on your way out. And I'm glad you had a wonderful experience. I think you could share that with our audience and hopefully inspire someone to also participate and join in this wonderful experience. Be well, my friends.
5: Take care.
0: Thank you. Let's take a break here. We'll continue our conversation with our friends from AFS, Greater Chicago, in a moment on WCPT 820. We're talking to Adele and Clara in studio with me, as well as the host moms, Beth and Mary, in just a moment on WCPT, as well as Austin May. I got to go. I'm so
7: driving it home.
8: This is a WCPT moment in labor. In 2011, 6 Jimmy John's employees in Minneapolis were fired by their franchise-owning company, Mickey Lynn Enterprises, after fighting for paid sick days. This is a common theme in the union-free world of fast food. Over 13 million Americans work in the fast food industry, making an average of $13,500 a year, not even half the average cost of living. 80% of fast food workers have experienced work-related injuries, and only 13% were covered by their employer. A group of employees referred to as the Jimmy John's Six fought for these rights, creating an online campaign, posting a picture of two sandwiches saying one of these was made by a healthy employee, the other was made by a sick employee. Can you tell the difference? Too bad, as Jimmy John's workers do not get paid sick days. Help workers win sick days. More than 32 million Americans work a job that does not offer paid sick days. This has been a WCBT Moment in Labor. We're working for your rights.
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0: Thank you so much for joining us. We continue our conversation with our friends from AFS Greater Chicago, and it's American Field Service, I believe, is the original title for this. It was started after World War One. So some of the folks, these were the medics who wanted to kind of educate people what it was like around the world to hopefully avoid future wars. Is that kind of a way to explain it?
3: Yeah.
0: What do you think, Claire?
3: I mean, sure.
0: Yeah.
3: Sure.
0: Well, how would you explain it?
3: I mean, AFS, like, to me, it's been something that has been going on in my life for years at this point. And I will say to Amr's point that he made when he was last on, I mean, hosting an exchange student is an incredibly special experience. And they do work for months and years to be able to even have the opportunity to be placed. And if there is a lack of host families, I mean, multiple students, like many, many students, never end up getting a placement after all the work that they've done. I remember our first exchange student from the Philippines had to travel from her island all the way in the south up to the main island to get her paperwork done multiple times over multiple months, paying for it on her own. And, I mean, AFS to me is, seriously, it's given me so many connections and just knowledge that I would have never had if not for this program. And it's just, to me, it's just an incredible way to learn about the world without even having to leave your house. And also teaching someone else, like, about, like, your culture and your high school and your, like, friends. And, like, just, it's very special. And it means a lot to me because it's been going on for a long time in my life now.
0: And Adele, how did you find out about AFS? Like, what was your first experience?
2: I don't know. I also learned a lot about all the program where I could go in USA.

0: It's amazing. I love it.
1: I am so thrilled to have met both of you again. That's Adele and Claire with AFS Greater Chicago. Adele is visiting us, has been here going to school at Walter Payton. Mm-hmm. She's here from Southern France, you said?
0: Yes.
1: And, before I go to the host moms, what would surprise you the most? I mean, I know Chicago in general, you've said some beautiful things and thank you for that. I love when people fall in love with my girl. But what surprised you the most, would you say? And you can say a few things. You don't have to pick just one.
0: Well, the people are really nice here. I love it. Like we have this stereotype, like French people are rude. They're not rude, but they're just, like now I understand why we say this, because here people are just so nice and
1: annoyingly nice.
0: No, it's a good nice.
2: It's good cover.
3: It's the American optimism for
0: yeah,
3: sure.
0: Yeah, yeah, yeah. Mm-hmm. I love this. I guess I met a lot of friends, because people are really nice all the time and really open. And so yeah, this surprised me, but in a good way. And the food surprised me too. not in a good way, but it was.
1: That's fair. That's fine.
0: Yeah. And yeah, I thank you.
1: I know that, when do you head back? When do you go home?
0: In 2 weeks.
1: It's a heartbreak in her voice.
0: I know.
2: She doesn't want to go.
1: She doesn't want to.
0: No, I don't.
2: That's the power of programs like this.
1: Mm-hmm. Yeah.
0: Truly.
1: We're here when you're ready.
0: Sorry.
1: We're here when you're ready to come back. I'm just saying. We'll be here.
0: You.
1: Absolutely. Of
0: thank
1: course.
0: You so much.
1: And Claire, thank you so much for sharing your story too. Really wonderful. And, I wish that I had been in a position to, one, encourage my son. I was telling Austin earlier, you probably heard, where he did not take advantage of studying abroad. I did not stay. So that, I think it's part of why I love talking to students, to encourage others to perhaps open their homes to students or also encourage their kids to pursue this, because we need more of this sort of, these connections, these understandings, these experiences are so important. So thank you, Adele and Claire, for joining us and sharing part of your story.
0: Thank you.
1: And for loving our city, Adele. I brag about it all the time. And you said you live in Oak Park?
3: Yeah, but I was just at the beach, so.
1: I mean, I'm just, Oak Park.
3: I love it too.
1: Great comedy club in Oak Park. You got the, Comedyplex in Oak Park.
3: Comedyplex. Yes, it's new. Yeah.
1: Moms, I will put a show together and have you all there. Let's get the moms on in a moment on WCPT 820 Heartland Signal, KKNW 1150 in Seattle, and KKNW, KKW 1150 in Seattle, KTNF AM 950 Minneapolis, St. Paul. Everyone's looking up to the left. That's where my brain works. That's how I access my memories. Everyone watching on Facebook and YouTube, or in future times on a podcast. More in a moment. Thank you for hanging out with us.
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5: I'm meteorologist Ray Miller in the Weatherology Weather Center. Look for clear skies tonight with a low temperature of 56 degrees. Wednesday, sunny with a high temperature of 73. Thursday, sunshine with a high temperature of 86. Friday, scattered thunderstorms with a high of 84. Saturday, chance of storms with a high temperature of 86. On Sunday, we'll see mainly cloudy skies with a chance of showers and a high temperature of 73. That's the latest Chicago weather update.
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0: Thank you so much for joining us as we continue our conversation with our friends from AFS Greater Chicago. And we say that because it's the Chicagoland area. Some of the students go to CPS schools. We've talked to folks who have kids at Oak Park High Schools and other areas. Austin May joins me. He is the candidate for McHenry County Board District 5. He has studied abroad. I am the only person, I believe, I don't know about the moms. We'll ask them in a moment. But I have not studied abroad. I mean, I've studied broads.
1: That works ones. Too, but it's a bit of a different thing.
0: Yeah, I mean, some of the tougher ones. I've been watching this thing about Sharon Stone. Have you seen her thing?
1: She study abroad?
0: She might. I'm guessing she studied some broads. But no, but she's there's a movie I love called Nobody. Do you know the movie Nobody with Kirk Odenkirk?
1: Bob Odenkirk. Yes, yeah. Mr. Nobody. Movies?
0: Yes, Mr. Nobody 2, she's in that one, and it's so good. Okay. Too violent for the girls. I'm just kidding. But at any rate, I was watching her talk about her family. They do this DNA thing. And so she was talking about, like, you know, where her family comes from. And I think part of the wonderful thing about studying abroad and hosting students from all over the world is we want that connection to our past, to other parts of the world. And I think that's what really sort of is that interest and that need that we have to connect. So joining me as well in studio, we've talked to some of the students. We talked to Celine, Claire and Adele, and I know that Claire has studied abroad through a different program, so I want to talk more with her in shows to come. Right now we have Mary and Beth. Mary has been hosting Claire. You're Claire's mom.
2: For her home, I am.
0: You've been hosting this young woman for a very long time. So you're our Oak Parker, right?
2: I am.
0: Excellent.
2: Yes.
0: And so then we have Mary, who is, I have so many notes in front of me. I'm trying to keep them all straight. Okay. So Beth, you were hosting Adele. So yeah, how many times have you hosted students?
2: This was my first time. Yeah, Adele was my number one.
1: First time. Okay.
0: First time. Come on closer to your microphone. There we go. So how did you get involved in the program?
2: I actually did an ancestry.com, and I'm like,
0: see,
2: 50% France.
0: What?
2: French, like all on my mom's side. She's from Louisiana. We can like trace it back to France to like the 1500s. And we went on a trip there and we loved it so much. And my husband and I don't have kids, and we just thought it was a really nice way to like share our home. And it's really great. You can go through their database and look at kids from all over the world, and you can filter to girls or boys or similar interest. And we chose Adele, and it's been great. She's a part of our family now.
0: So when the students, do they do a profile of like what they're interested in, what like even yes. like kind of food they like, things like that?
2: Yes. So they do all of that. If they like dogs, if they don't like dogs,
0: okay.
2: If they like meat, if they don't like meat.
0: Yeah, because this was a thing in the 90s. I had a friend who studied abroad in Spain, and she was a vegetarian, and, and the host family, and it was college. But they would kind of like make fun of her because they would make like, and they would belligerently make meat dishes, like blood sausage. And like, I'll never forget these stories, and it was kind of scary. So it sounds like ASP does a great job of making sure that you have the opportunity to make sure you match.
2: Yeah, right? Exactly.
3: Oh, yeah. It's like, it's almost like, like matching with a roommate in college, where each kid writes essays and they're given prompts and they have to tell you a lot about themselves.
0: Yeah.
3: You kind of, as a host parent, you have you choose from there's a lot of kids. I think it was Claire that said earlier, not all kids match. And it's so there's always more kids than there are host families. So I think it's a great, our experience has been tremendously positive.
0: And how did you get involved? Because it sounds like you've been doing this for a bit.
3: For us, it was I have three teens now, older teens, young 20s. We got involved in 2020 kind of because we couldn't travel.
0: Oh.
3: And we wanted to.
0: You want to bring the world to you?
3: That's
0: we can't go somewhere.
1: That should be the slogan. That's incredible. Bring the world to your family.
0: Yes.
3: That's it. And we thought, what a great way to jump into that kind of life. And we already had teens at the high school, and we thought, well, we're already there anyway. We'll just add one more. And it worked out for us. It's been great. Five kids I've hosted.
0: Wow. And what parts of the world? Tell us some of the countries.
3: I think we've hit every continent except Australia.
0: Oh, well, let's fix that, I guess. bring some Aussies in. So now do you have plans to like go to France? Now that you know about your lineage, now that you have a friend, you have Adele.
2: I know. Yeah. We went before and we'll probably go in the next few years to see Adele again. And my best friend over the course of the year, she was actually Celine's host mom who you heard from. So Celine was looking for a permanent host mom. And then, my best friend offered her home and then Celine came in and just became a part of their family. And their entire family is planning on doing a trip to Turkey to see Celine in the next few years too. So you really get to expand your world in that way.
0: So what I'm feeling is that I need to get more millennial moms, maybe younger Gen X. I need to connect to these groups is what we're talking about, right? When it inspires you, when you have that connection of when you want to host a family, I don't know how to, right?
1: I've never experienced it myself, but yeah, there has to be something said for just the power of just human connection.
0: Yes.
1: You can be all over the world. We can be Aussies. We can be Canadians, anywhere in between, but you know, we eat, we breathe, we sleep, we enjoy Chicago, we eat pizza, we like dogs or we don't. We don't like those people, but like, we're all just trying to learn and grow and prosper. And programs like this allow kids, you know, the most important thing, the next generation, our future, to do that.
0: I mean, do you feel it? It seems like you do if you've had five kids.
3: Yeah, especially like the kids from countries that are probably fewer American tourists. They carry their experiences back with them.
0: Yeah.
3: And that is how we become it. The world gets smaller.
0: Well, humanizing who we are, right? There's sort of like what you see when you scroll and like these depictions. And now with AI, there's less human connection. And so this is kind of the most direct way is to have these experiences. And I do love every single time students come in here, how much they love my city. Not mine. I don't own it.
1: No, it's yours.
0: It's mine.
1: Everyone I talk to, they say, you're going to Batty Vasquez's city. You have the golden key, don't you?
0: So how does it work? Are you planning on the next, you're already like looking forward to your next students?
2: Yeah. We love it. We really, really loved it. We're getting a girl from Japan and she's going to be coming in August and it's great. It's great if you have kids. It's also great if you don't have kids.
0: Right.
2: And
3: yes,
2: you just want to open up your home in that way. AFS has amazing resources to schools all over Chicago. Adele went to Walter Payton. We have kids that, one that have gone to Lane Tech.
0: What? Class 89. Sorry.
2: Yeah, exactly. So it's really great. Like, I think if you know the school system and you have connections there, that's wonderful. Even if you don't and you're in Chicago and you're interested in hosting, other people can help connect you to those resources.
1: For a host family, what does the application process look like, start to finish?
2: It's really not that bad. It's on, you contact them, you go online and you fill it out. You put in your name, everyone in the house's name. You know, my husband and I both filled it out. They do a background check. You put in references to check. The most important thing, you also put in a lot of information about yourself. So that way, when you match with a kid, the kid will know who you are. And some of that's also when you're a host parent, the process for you, it's relatively quick. They'll do a home study. They'll make sure that, you know, you're an honest person who says who you are. But you have a lot more information about the kids than the kids have about you until they match. So we were also very careful in making sure that we had, you know, pictures of our family, pictures of our dog. We live in Logan Square, pictures of our neighborhood. So that way, once they were matched, these are kids all over the world. They would have some sense of what our day-to-day life looked like. And they would, for our student next year, they said that they went on the map and they found our house and they would look at all the links of Logan Square to get a picture of what it looks like before they even come. So it's
0: you mean
2: really
0: the hippest colorful. Neighborhood in the country? I believe it's been voted yes.
2: I know.
0: So funny. I used to go to church there when I was a kid. Oh, is it funny to think of it? I was a Mormon. Don't tell anybody. Yeah, until I was 10. Long story. But there used to be a big Mormon church in Logan Square. It's not there anymore, thankfully. Anyway, yes, go ahead.
2: Yeah. Yeah, it's so great. And it's such a fun neighborhood. And it's one of my favorite things to do when they first come in. Like, we would just go on a walk down to the square, like, yeah. Ride our bikes on the 606. So it's just a really beautiful way to... just to share the city and so many of the resources that are at our disposal every day that we kind of take for granted, yeah. But you get to experience it through the lens of like
1: new eyes.
2: Yeah, totally yes. New eyes. Eyes of kids that have just come to America. Eyes of kids that are on different levels of learning the English language. So
1: learning to love, you know, your neighborhood, your city in a different way.
2: Yeah.
1: Are you already in communication with this next girl coming yes. from Japan?
2: Yes.
1: So what's that communication like?
2: I've had two different calls with her. I've met her full family. I've met her father. I've met her mother. Her father did an AFS exchange when he was a teenager too, and this is even more beautiful. It's seriously, I like teared up. He's still in contact with his host father. They lived in like Michigan, yeah. And he was like, I still consider him a father to me to this day. And this man's my age, and I'm like 45, and he's still in contact with his host father, who at this point's probably, I'm yeah. assuming, like, somewhere
0: 70s, 60s, 70s, yeah.
2: Yeah, sure. 60s to 80s, who knows? Yeah. But I just thought it was really sweet and just a really nice message of just how long you have those bonds.
0: Mary, after doing this since 2020, what do you want to tell parents who are like, well, I don't have the room, I don't have the resources? I mean, like, someone who's like, it's interesting, I'm pulled in by this. What would be, like, something you would like to help them get across that threshold?
3: Help them get there?
0: Yeah.
3: Yeah. Yeah. I would say, you know, think of it as it's like these kids are really interesting people. Are you open and interested in having like a cultural experience? Because it will be, you'll form a bond like no other. You're having this kid in your house. They're actually wonderful. I've gotten to know so many of them in the last 5 years. They're really, aside from some, you know, requirements about having like a bedroom for them, they're happy. They're just happy yep. to be here.
0: So if you got an office and you're not actually using it, your workout room, which you know is just where you put your laundry, right? Make a space for a student.
3: And I would say go to afsusa.org and look at Chicago. Mm-hmm. The Chicago group, AFS support group is extensive and really strong. They have events all the time. They take care of these kids. They have onboarding and offboarding, and it's very organized. Like, I'm so impressed. I've been so impressed with everything that if something goes wrong, you've got resources.
0: Again, that's AFSUSA.org. A F is in Frank. AFS.
1: You got this.
0: Yeah. A F is in Frank. S is in Sam. USA.org. That's AFSUSA.org. Now, do me a favor. Vicky, tell me that you're taking them to Superdog, because I'm guessing they haven't been to Superdog yet. I'm sorry. I'm just saying, if you've had hot dogs, I was at my son's event today, and they had Go Dog Go, by the way. Great
1: yes.
0: hot dog truck. Thank you, Go Dog Go. But they had a ketchup on the table, oh. And he said it was a test to see who was from
2: Bless
0: Wisconsin.
1: We found them.
0: We found the Wisconsinites. So Superdog, so I grew up in this neighborhood. I grew up a little bit north of here, and Superdog's in my DNA. They have poppy seed buns with your sport peppers. They have this like tart green tomato. Have you had Superdog?
3: Absolutely.
0: How about both of you?
2: Yes.
0: Should they not? I mean, like, come on now.
2: They
0: should have Superdog.
2: You're
0: in. She's in. And maybe a chocolate malt. I'm just saying. Well, thank you so much for the work that you do, for doing this, for opening your homes and your hearts and sharing your story. We look forward to seeing you both again, because I'm pretty sure you're going to be hosting. I know you're hosting students. I know you're also excellent.
3: We're not hosting next year, but we're going to be, we're continue to be involved.
0: Well, I'll be around.
1: Wonderful.
0: You know where to find me.
1: Yeah, can we host here?
0: My office, I could probably put in.
3: Might be a little.
1: There's the kitchenette.
0: We have other requirements, I'm sure. Well, thank you both so much for sharing all of you, Claire, Adele, Mary, and Beth. Thank you so much for sharing your stories and for being here and doing what you do. And Austin May for hanging out for the last segment of my show.
2: Thank you, so
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7: 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This is a place to call home. That's an American dream we all deserve. But in 50% of U.S. states, you could legally be denied housing if you are LGBTQ+. 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

0: Me too. Thank you so much, everybody, for joining us. We continue our drive home on WCPT 820 Heartland Signal and KKNW 1150. You know what's so funny? A listener just asked me because I told our friends from AFS, our friends Adele, Claire, Mary, Beth, and Vicky, that they need to go to Superdog. And someone just texted in, Austin May, my guest co-host, how do you like the milkshakes? What did I say? I said, get a malt.
1: Chocolate malt.
0: I said, get a chocolate
1: malt. It's the best. Like, you know, there's something old-timey and just classic about a malt. And you can't find them everywhere anymore. But...
0: It's kind of
1: unpopular, but I love them. Yeah.
0: Okay, good.
1: I wasn't allowed in the front door until I had proof of purchase.
0: You know, it's actually very good. Their Wubski dog, which is a Polish sausage, they put like a sweet tangy barbecue sauce on it, and it's on an onion bun. I'm just saying.
1: Onion bun is always clutch. That's a good start.
0: Roosevelt, I feel like Jim gave up on calling in today. Roosevelt's on the line. Jim, we're sorry we didn't open the phone line, so now I didn't have time. You're on with me and guest co-host Austin May, who's running for McHenry County Board's 5th District coming up in the general election. Roosevelt.
1: It's all about those local races, people.
0: Absolutely. What's on your mind, Roosevelt?
2: Good luck on your race. And hello, everybody.
0: Hello.
1: Hello.
0: Hello.
2: Okay. Can you walk me through this thing that Trump wanted or wants, or $1,000 to give each kid $1,000? How does that work? And where's the grift? Because you know he's going to get a cut. He wants the app, and it's like Trump Bank or Trump something.
0: I'm not familiar.
1: Yes.
0: What's the story? Because I know there's a child thing, too, with the fund and stuff that I don't get because my kids are too old.
1: The Trump savings accounts. So.
0: Wasn't this Dell Computers? Didn't this guy have something to do?
1: Yeah. I believe it was Dell, but a private donation is now part of federal policymaking. That alone should be a red flag. But the idea here is every child now has a starter account, which is good on its own. And, you know, with, you know, continuing increases in that amount by the time they're 18 and ready for college, hey, it'll help pay for that first step. That's a good idea. But we need to look at the bigger picture. And to that, thankfully, we have Senator Ted Cruz, who said out loud, and I quote, "Here's the dirty little secret. Trump accounts are Social Security personal accounts." So the thing here is Social Security, as you know, we've all heard, is sort of, you know, grinding down to a halt and being emptied out. And that's just the nature of having more retirees than workers. Back in the 1960s, you had about 5 workers to every retiree. These days, it's about 3 workers to every retiree. And that trend is going to continue. So how do you fix the issue? Now, of course, you can't touch Social Security because that is the forbidden third rail of politics. No Republican, no Democrat will ever do it. And instead of doing anything about Social Security, you know, perhaps increasing the amounts that is paid in or anything else, they went with making these child accounts, and they will slowly and quietly replace Social Security.
0: Yep. Yep. Thank you, Roosevelt. I hope that helped with the... I'm already 8 seconds, 9 seconds, 10 seconds over my time limit. Thank you, Lady B. Thank you, Austin May. Where do folks go for your information about your campaign?
1: abetterwaymc.com. 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
0: Excellent. You need to come back soon. More for this, not from me. Bye, everyone. Love you.
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5: AP News, I'm Ben Thomas. In Iran, two semi-official news agencies report Tehran's stopped communicating with mediators. It comes as Israeli drone strikes on southern Lebanon killed 11 people. Still, Sagar Meghani reports Secretary of State Marco Rubio has expressed optimism about the potential resumption of nuclear talks.
6: Rubio says for the first time in his memory,
7: they have agreed to negotiate aspects of their nuclear program that just a month ago, just a year ago, they were refusing to even mention, much less enter into discussions about.
6: At the same time,
7: that is not a guarantee that ultimately it will lead to a deal that's acceptable to the Senate or acceptable to the American people.
6: Rubio's appearance before a Senate panel came during an unsteady ceasefire between the U.S. and Iran, with back-and-forth attacks in recent days. Lawmakers from both sides are questioning the war's growing price tag. Maryland Democrat Chris Van Hollen notes it's a war Israeli leader Benjamin Netanyahu has wanted for decades.
8: Turns out he finally found a president who was both stupid and reckless enough to join him.
6: Sagar Meghani, Washington.
5: Russia launched a massive aerial attack on Kyiv and other cities in Ukraine today. Officials there say at least 22 civilians were killed, 138 wounded. Samia Kulab reports from Kyiv.
9: Russia launched hundreds of drones and dozens of missiles overnight across the country. It trapped people under the rubble of their own homes. In the central city of Dnipro, for example, a three-year-old's body was removed by rescuers from under the rubble along with their mother.
5: Acting Attorney General Todd Blanche has told Congress the Trump administration is scrapping plans to create a $1.8 billion fund intended to compensate allies of President Trump. And the president's tapped housing